0: by the feelings and belief systems that are inside of the soul at any one point in time. It's not governed by logic.
1: Yeah. Yeah.
0: What I would classify as true logic, because true logic is always in harmony with love, always in harmony with truth, always in harmony with humility, and always in harmony with many other qualities that are like that, you know, harmony with ethics and those kind of qualities. Most people don't have true logic. I've met, you know, very intellectually developed people who I would consider to be almost totally illogical when it comes to certain reasonings and arguments. And you can reason with them, and once you reason with them on those particular subjects that they're illogical, they get angry. they get critical, not only just critical, but they become violently abusive with their rage. And that's all because they know they're being illogical. And they know that the logic that's being presented to them is confronting certain emotions inside of them
1: that cause them
0: to respond that way.
1: Isn't it because that the emotions, the error-based emotions are being challenged through the expression of logic?
0: Correct.
1: And because there's a fear of those things, then there's a resistance placed up to that,
0: Yeah, that's right. Yeah. So I feel it's very important to say that any soul-based emotions and beliefs that are out of harmony with the laws of love, there is going to be a resistance to the flow of true logical information coming into our mind.
1: Yeah.
0: And as a result of that, we are going to think we're logical when we're totally illogical.
1: Mm.
0: And we'll make no sense at all. And we believe we're making sense.
1: Yeah.
0: That's the trouble.
1: We
0: believe we're making sense when we're making no logical sense at all if we analyse all of the factors.
1: Yeah.
0: So with the example you gave before of the man who made the statement about my teaching, he hadn't thought that if he took that logical argument to its full conclusion, that he's really saying that God is the worst teacher of in the universe.
1: Yeah.
0: He hasn't thought through this so-called logical argument that he has. And therefore, the argument is not logical. It is driven by his emotions. And let's talk about some of the emotions that are driving it. The emotions that are driving are his own resistance to feelings, his own resistance to emotions, his belief that other people have a problem before he does, in other words, his own arrogance and his lack of humility. These are all the emotions in his soul that are driving that thought.
1: Yeah.
0: Because if he thought in a far more humble and loving manner, he'd see that God, who's the best teacher in the universe, has hardly any connection to most of the people on this planet, right, in comparison to what's possible, and that is because of the resistance of the individual and the use of their will.
1: Yeah.
0: And why could that also not apply to my teaching others?
1: Yeah.
0: He would automatically see that.
1: Yeah. So it seems very clear that our understanding of what is logical is based on what we believe to be truth.
0: Yes.
1: And if we are wrong in what we believe to be true, then we cannot be logical, because our mind or our intellect is only functioning with what the soul is saying is truth.
0: Yeah. And let's be more definite about it. If we are wrong from God's perspective, because that's really the perspective we're looking at here, if we're wrong from God's perspective, even though we're right from our own, we will not be logical.
1: Yeah.
0: In fact, it's impossible for us to be so.
1: Yeah.
0: And this is why humankind make many, many very intellectually developed people on this planet make very unwise choices and decisions.
1: Yeah.
0: And the main reason why is because they have not developed these other aspects of their soul that are more important to develop than their intellect.
1: Mm. And as that message that I received went on, that man began to make what he felt were more logical assumptions about your action and behaviour, and your predicting your future actions even, based on things that were not truth from God's perspective.
0: Correct.
1: And so we're not even indicative of what you were doing, what you were thinking, or what you were going to do.
0: Or what I will do.
1: Yeah.
0: Yes,
1: yeah.
0: Exactly. He's making a lot of presumptions and assumptions based on his own illogical argument. And that's not my logical argument.
1: Yeah.
0: My logical argument is more encompassing love and truth, and therefore I will not take the actions that he thinks I will in the future.
1: Yeah. Okay. Mm. Well, that's just a bit about our introduction.
0: Yeah, so that's probably the conclusion of our introduction.
1: Yeah. Okay, now we're going to continue our discussion on how the human soul functions, and this is a discussion and some questions about the principle of preclusion. So

0: Would you share with us, would you like to read your description of preclusion or just want to...
1: Probably, I think. Yeah. I think it's good to go over it again. So I said, preclusion is the principle that if a certain truth on a given subject is within the soul, it precludes error on the same subject from existing in the soul at the same time. And if error exists within the soul, it precludes truth on the same subject from existing within the soul at the same time. So basically, this understanding of preclusion helps the individual understand and accept the current state or condition of their own soul development in contrast to the current state of their mind. For example, this can demonstrate to the individual that the true state of their soul is that the truth on the subject has yet to enter, even when they believe it has entered. This can also explain to the person why they are still finding it difficult to act in harmony with the truth they have believed themselves to have already accepted, because it is not yet in the soul. The soul does not operate like the mind with regard to the existence of truth. With the mind, truth and error are capable of existing in the same mind at the same time on the same subject. Thoughts can be experienced either from the external environment or coming from the operations of the soul that can be in complete disharmony with one another in the mind. So what basically preclusion is saying is helping us describe the condition of our soul right at this snapshot in time.
0: That's how I view it, like a snapshot. This is how it is.
1: Yes. So it's basically saying that the reason why we aren't any further developed than what we currently are is because the truth that we thought entered us never entered us. And the error that we thought left us hasn't left us yet. And that's why we're in the state we currently are. And preclusion says, while the error remains, the truth can't enter either. And while if any truth remains, then the error can never come back into it again.
0: Yeah.
1: In the soul, that is. So the soul itself has this beautiful ability to not be able to absorb new error without... The mind can, of course, but the soul can't.
0: Yeah.
1: Once truth is there.
0: Yeah, and what I like about how I kind of visualize that is that you've got a container, and if part of it is occupied by error, then truth cannot occupy, nothing else can occupy that space until you make space for it. And same goes with the truth. If truth is occupying that space about that particular issue, then error can't exist there at the same time either.
1: Yeah, not in the soul itself.
0: Not in the soul itself. Yeah. And that is.
1: It can exist in our intellect or our mind.
0: Yeah.
1: That's because the mind isn't, that's just a part of the soul. It's not the soul itself.
0: Yeah.
1: It's just an organ of the soul. It can it can exist in our brain, of our spirit, physical bodies.
0: Yeah. I find that a little sort of...
1: Well, for a reincarnated person, or let's not call it a reincarnated person, a person who has visited the earth for a second time, that is the difficult thing. Because the soul contains all this truth that the mind is not unwilling to express.
0: Yeah, I find it hard to relate to having a mind in my soul that can hold error and truth within it, because to me, the soul just has truth or error.
1: No, I'm saying the mind is in the spirit body. The mind, in this case, is the intellectual thoughts that are contained within the spirit form.
0: Okay.
1: That it, which is completely independent to the spirit, the soul's mind.
0: Okay, so let's differentiate that, because at one point in this discussion you said that the mind is like an organ of the soul.
1: The mind is an organ of the soul.
0: Yep, but for the purposes of clarity, because you just...
1: Now I'm talking about the truth about this mind, whereas sometimes we're talking about the error about the mind and what everybody normally believes.
0: Yeah.
1: So we've got to be different. We've got to differentiate between these two things.
0: Yep.
1: The truth about the mind is that it's an organ of the soul, and it's impossible for that mind to contain anything other than what the soul dictates. That's the truth about that mind. But the intellectual mind is capable of reasoning in the spirit body.
0: Yeah.
1: That's a part of the function of the brain of the spirit body.
0: Yep.
1: And that particular brain is capable of having thoughts that are completely out of harmony with the mind of the soul.
0: Yeah. So, and that's where I think I come a bit undone, because we've got two minds, and to me, there's no mind. There's a part of my soul that reasons, but it's totally based on my emotions, my aspirations, my desires, those things.
1: For the sake of simplification, we can say that the soul has a functioning that is completely independent of intellect.
0: Yes.
1: Whereas the spirit body's mind does have its own intellect and is able to express and absorb information independent of the soul.
0: Yep. And so for the purposes of defining preclusion, we are saying that anywhere within the soul...
1: Anything within the soul.
0: Or in any space within the soul.
1: Correct.
0: If there is error occupying...
1: That space...
0: Truth cannot be there.
1: Correct.
0: If there is truth, error cannot be there.
1: Correct. So let's just give an example, perhaps. If right at this moment in time, I have a poor sense of my own worth, if that is true, then I am not able to think my way into having worth.
0: Mm-hmm.
1: I must first release the reasons why I have a poor sense of my own worth from my soul, and then that part of the soul is able to absorb a sense of worth.
0: Yes.
1: And that's independent of whether I think I'm worth something or not.
0: Yes. And this is where I wanted to contrast. Yes. There's a reasoning part of our soul that is either in truth or error, and it can't have conflicting things.
1: Yeah.
0: And then we have our spirit body and our physical body's brain and mind.
1: Yes.
0: And this is the part of us that might attempt to think our way...
1: Through something.
0: Through into having more self-worth.
1: Correct, but it will be unsuccessful.
0: Right.
1: It will always be unsuccessful.
0: Yeah.
1: And this is the reason why most religion forms on the earth are unsuccessful.
0: Yep.
1: They all promote love, supposedly, and yet most of them have been the cause of most of the wars that we've ever experienced in the last 2,000 years.
0: Yeah.
1: And the reason why that is because love hasn't touched the soul yet.
0: Yes.
1: It's just an intellectual concept. And many of them even say that. They even say that love is an intellectual concept. And while it remains an intellectual concept for them, it's never going to touch their heart, as the saying goes, or their soul. And as a result, they will never act lovingly given certain circumstances.
0: Yes.
1: So they will be willing to go to war under certain circumstances. If the circumstance is, you killed my son, then I'll go to war. If the circumstance is, you believe something different to me, then I'll go to war. And they'll go to war without consideration of love because love has not yet touched their soul. It's only an intellectual concept.
0: Yeah.
1: And that's the problem.
0: Yeah.
1: And they have other feelings inside of their soul, which are true.
0: Yeah.
1: They have feelings of rage and feelings of, about a person with a different religious faith, for example, or they have feelings of rage about somebody who's harmed their family. And it's those feelings that are the truth that govern their action. And if you look at what their actions, they'll go to war, they are governed by the rageful feelings within their soul, the justifications that are truly going on within their soul. And they might think they're a nice person and think they love and think they're a nice, kind individual that would never consider harming another. And in their day-to-day normal life, they might act that way. But when it comes to a pressure cooker situation where their family or somebody's religious faith is being attacked, now they revert back to the soul's true understanding.
0: Yeah.
1: Which is, I'm enraged with the person having that idea, so I'm going to kill them.
0: Yeah.
1: And that's their understanding.
0: Yeah.
1: And there's an example of how the mind, thinking that they're loving, had no effect on them whatsoever.
0: Yeah.
1: No
0: yeah.
1: effect.
0: And so there in your notes you said this principle of preclusion helps us to understand why we still think, act and feel the way we do even after we have received something different in our intellect.
1: Correct. So all we've done is heard it and it's gone into our memory.
0: Yep.
1: That's all we've done.
0: Yep.
1: And while that is an actual memory of the event, it hasn't entered our soul and changed it.
0: Mm-hmm.
1: It's only a memory of what we've heard.
0: Yes.
1: So when somebody tells you God is love, for most people that is just a memory of what they've heard. The majority of people on this planet do not believe it.
0: Mm.
1: Their soul acts totally differently.
0: Yeah.
1: Right?
0: Yeah.
1: And the same goes with most other of our other belief systems. We have only heard them. We are yet to actually have them as a true belief within our soul.
0: Yeah. And a lot of work that many of us have done in natural love circles or even in psychological practice has been a lot about trying to think our way into a different state.
1: Correct.
0: And this principle says that that is impossible.
1: It is impossible. Yeah. It is impossible. There are people who have thought themselves out of a state for 2,000 years, but as soon as you have a chat to them, they revert straight back to the same behaviours they would have under the circumstances.
0: And that is because that emotion still exists in their soul.
1: Correct.
0: Yeah.
1: So while the emotion governing the action still exists within the soul, or the emotion precluding the action still exists in the soul, you're going to revert to that behaviour. Yep. There is no other option, in fact. And it's a great thing, actually, because that's the way we learn what's really there.
0: Yeah.
1: So for example, if you're walking down the street or driving in a car and somebody cuts you off or pushes you, right, and you get angry and upset, well, there's an example. There's an example. Love hasn't touched your soul yet on that issue, right?
0: Mm-hmm.
1: It hasn't touched your soul yet because your reaction is telling you that it hasn't touched your soul. You can think yourself beyond that, but that initial reaction is the reaction that your soul has.
0: Yeah.
1: And that's the truth of what's really going on in your soul.
0: Yeah.
1: And preclusion's telling you that it's impossible for you to actually put another truth in there unless you release the error of that emotion.
0: Yes.
1: Unless you release that error, no other truth can actually enter you. So you can think your way, oh, I'm a loving person now, I'm a loving person now, I'm going to do loving things now. And 10 years later, someone pushes you and you'll get angry again.
0: Yeah.
1: Because... Yeah. Nothing has changed in the soul.
0: Yeah.
1: For you to not be angry under that circumstance, something has to change in your soul first.
0: Yes. Yep. Okay, so is that all that you would like to say on preclusion today?
1: Yes, I think we've discussed the issues of like how something, when you believe something inside of yourself, it prevents another belief from entering you, no matter how much you think your way through it. And this is why there's a lot of confusion regarding religion on the planet, because, you know, there's a rule book in most religions. You must do this, or commandments, you can call them. You must do this, you must do that, you must do this, you must do that. Most people practice those particular things, but they don't feel them. And as a result, they still feel like not practicing them.
0: Yeah.
1: And sooner or later, they do that.
0: They stop practicing.
1: They disobey. Yeah. And then they feel all guilty. And then they have to feel sorry. And then they have to pray for God for repentance, for feeling sorry that they didn't act a certain way. And it's all happening because the thing that caused it is still in their soul.
0: Mm.
1: And until it comes out, they are precluded from change.
0: Yeah.
1: It is going to be, their condition is going to continue to be exactly what it is right now until something gets released from the soul so that something new can enter it.
0: Mm. Yeah. Mm-hmm. Okay, well, we're going to move on in a minute to talk about the next principle. But these two principles, preclusion and our next one is absorption, and perhaps after we talk about absorption, we can delineate between the two.
1: Sure.
0: Because I feel that there's scope for a bit of...
1: If at the moment in conclusion, we basically say that preclusion is this aspect of what is my current condition and why is it my current condition? It's my current condition because there are things in my soul that preclude me from changing.
0: Yeah.
1: Right? So in the case of other examples that we could give, any person who desires change and who is not changing has a reason for them not changing in their soul.
0: Yep.
1: And what they need to do is find that reason.
0: Yes.
1: Once they find that reason, then they will change. And preclusion is telling you that this has to be the case because change is an automatic result.
0: Mm-hmm.
1: Of you finding the reason and releasing it from your soul.
0: Yeah.
1: And this is why I find a lot of people who use their intellect to follow divine truth not very successful. And the reason why is because they're trying, using their mind, to act in a certain way, a changed way, while at the same time their soul is saying, don't do that, don't do that, do something else. The soul is really saying, don't do that, that's wrong.
0: Yeah.
1: You know, even though their mind's saying it's right, their soul's saying, don't do that, that's wrong. So you put a person in a situation where their child is harmed by another person, the average person will revert to rage. The average person will revert to trying to protect the child through violence, right? Why is that? Because that feeling is still in their soul. And for any change to happen, that feeling has to come out of their soul. That's what preclusion is. Preclusion is while you have this feeling in your soul, nothing can change. That is your condition and it will be your condition for as long as you retain that condition in your soul. It's going to stay like that forever, potentially.
0: Yeah.
1: Of course, that's probably not possible given an infinite amount of time. Sooner or later, somebody realizes, oh, maybe I need to change. But in practice, you can take many thousands of years to change on a single issue if you don't understand that the reason why you're not changing is because you have a belief in your soul you're unwilling to change.
0: Okay.
1: So that basically concludes our discussion about preclusion.
0: This is a continuation of our discussion of how the human soul functions, and we're up to principle number 2. So this will be a discussion and questions about the principle of absorption. So, darling, tell us about absorption.
1: Well, shall we read my comments first and then we can have a discussion about some of the questions that we might have? So absorption is the principle that truth cannot be absorbed by the soul or flow into the soul on a given subject, while error existing within the soul precludes the absorption of the truth. And error cannot be absorbed by the soul or flow into the soul on a given subject, while truth is present and precludes the absorption of the error. Mm-hmm. So it applies for both error and truth.
0: Yep.
1: So if I have truth in my soul, and it's really in my soul and I have a developed intellect, this error cannot any longer flow into my soul after that point.
0: Yep.
1: Of course, it depends on me having a developed intellect. And, of course, for most people who have developed truth in a certain area, that would be the case. Mm-hmm. There's certain circumstances where it's not, but it doesn't apply to the most of humanity.
0: Yep.
1: It says, this understanding of absorption helps the individual understand and reflect upon the process of change.
0: Yes.
1: Or the change of state or condition as it affects the soul. That is, for the truth to enter the soul, error must first be released from the soul or not already be present. Mm-hmm. For error to enter the soul, truth must first either be relinquished or not be already present within the soul.
0: Yep.
1: So what we're basically saying there is that the only way the soul can change is by understanding the principle of absorption. And that is, I can only absorb the new thing if the old thing's gone.
0: Yeah.
1: And that's the only way I can do it. Or it wasn't there in the first place.
0: Yes.
1: All right. So in the case of a child or a little baby, because they're a new incarnation under the earth, there's a lot of things that are not there already in terms of the understanding of truth. And so it's quite easy to absorb the error for that child. And this is why it's such an important role being a parent, because we've got to be very careful with what we do as a parent, because anything that we present to the child that is actually an error from God's perspective will be absorbed by that soul automatically, because there's nothing to prevent that soul from absorbing it.
0: Yeah.
1: So they're like an open book. And I think there was a quote of a priest or someone who said once that you give me a child before the age of 7 and I can make him into the Christian faith, I forget the faith it was, make him into that faith.
0: Yeah.
1: And the reason why is because that child is going to absorb all of the error or truth that the person who's teaching them has over a period of time. And it's not an intellectual absorption. It's a soul-based emotional absorption of that information. If an individual has heard what they believe is the truth and believes they have accepted such truth, but is also aware that the soul contains beliefs and emotions that are in disharmony with that truth, and they often act upon those disharmonious emotions, then this is proof that the truth heard has really yet to enter the soul and cause change to the soul, and therefore only exists as a belief, and I wouldn't even say a belief, it only exists as a thought or a memory in their own mind. That's all it is.
0: So in the previous discussion, we were talking about preclusion, and this is where these two marry so much, isn't it?
1: Yes.
0: It's because when error has entered us or truth has entered us, then it precludes anything else entering us on that same topic.
1: Correct.
0: And this principle of absorption is about how we go about change.
1: Changing that.
0: How it happens.
1: Yes.
0: And I like what you said there, that, you know, many people believe they've accepted a new truth when the error is still dictating the previous belief, emotional belief, is still dictating how they act and what happens in their life and how they feel and how they respond and all of these things.
1: And you see this out, like, honestly, when you look at, like, the average person on Earth, their day-to-day life. You see it in every moment of their day-to-day life, pretty much.
0: Yeah.
1: You know, the average person who believes they're loving is often not very loving in almost a moment-by-moment time frame.
0: Basis, yeah.
1: And that's quite sad.
0: Yeah.
1: But it's because they believe they're loving while at the same time acting upon all of these unloving emotions that are within them that they're unwilling to release.
0: Yeah.
1: And in the end, God can't change what we're unwilling to release.
0: Mm-hmm.
1: God can only have an effect of change when we're willing to go through a process of release.
0: Yep.
1: And this is also part of what we need to learn, is that many people believe that just because they have a new thought, they've gone through the process, and they haven't.
0: Yeah.
1: And that's why they haven't changed.
0: So
1: true change can only happen when you go through the change by releasing the emotional causal error of that causes or precludes the truth from entering.
0: Yeah.
1: And once you do that, you can absorb a new truth.
0: Uh-huh.
1: Yeah.
0: And this principle really strikes to the heart of what you are talking to people about in lectures all of the time.
1: Yeah.
0: You're saying that there is a situation in your soul right now as it exists, and the only way for it to change and for you to change permanently is for you to engage this principle called absorption,
1: yeah,
0: which is to create a situation in your soul where new absorption of truth is possible.
1: Exactly.
0: And that's only possible if other
1: you're
0: things
1: willing
0: get moving.
1: To release the error.
0: Yes.
1: Yes.
0: That's what I think about preclusion as, like, the snapshot in time, the rock hard cement that is there now.
1: Yeah.
0: But absorption is the principle where everything can get moving again. We
1: yes.
0: can unconstipate our soul.
1: Correct.
0: And let things out so that new things can come in.
1: Correct. So absorption is about allowing the change.
0: Yeah.
1: How do I allow the change?
0: Yep.
1: How do I sincerely change?
0: Yep.
1: If you understand absorption, you understand it's pointless trying to change with your intellect. Yep. You give that up, in fact.
0: Yep.
1: You give up trying to change things externally, and you focus all of your attention in changing your soul,
0: yep,
1: changing how your soul loves in particular.
0: Yep.
1: Because remember, progression is all about love.
0: Yes.
1: So about changing how your soul loves, and that means getting rid of the unloving feelings inside of the soul.
0: Yep.
1: And releasing them so that your soul is capable of becoming more loving. That's how change occurs.
0: And it's really sad, isn't it, the amount that we, just about all of us, have been taught to honour the mind and to present a facade. Because in that way, we just try to change the facade and change the thoughts.
1: Yep.
0: Without really focusing on what do I really feel about this topic. And many of us are terrified to even discover what we feel on many topics,
1: yes,
0: aren't we?
1: Yeah, we are.
0: And yet, until we do, we can't engage this principle of absorption.
1: That's right. And when we look at the other principles, you know, of resistance, suppression and so forth, we can see that a lot of times it's things like judgment in particular that causes us to engage our will to stop the release of certain emotions. You know, there's certain feelings that we have inside of ourselves that we're not too happy are there, even.
0: No.
1: Even ourselves, we're not happy we're there. We know they're there, but we're not happy they're there. But we're very, very unwilling to face that they're there, feel them and release them.
0: Yeah.
1: As a result, we don't change.
0: Yeah.
1: All we do is we try to force our action to be a certain thing. And usually when we force our action to be a certain thing without naturally changing, we become very harsh on ourselves and hard. And that's when people become very religiously hard and religiously harsh and, you know, become what you would classify as, what is it, a strong, staunch...
0: I'd
1: go even further and become
0: militant
1: in their actions, you know, because they had to be so hard on themselves, trying to keep themselves in line, that now they want to do the same to everybody else.
0: Yeah.
1: And that's a very, very dangerous condition, because that then justifies the a lot of violence on the planet is justified through that condition.
0: Yeah, it's sad, isn't it?
1: Yeah, it is sad. So the principle of absorption is all about the release of the soul's current condition to a new condition.
0: Yes.
1: Basically, that's what it is. And
0: and
1: we can't release the soul's current condition. We can't obtain the new condition until the current condition is changed in some way through an emotional process, through a soul-based process that is going to be quite traumatic generally because the soul-based beliefs are firmly entrenched as feelings and belief systems within us.
0: Yeah.
1: and they are going to have to be worked through with a diligent effort on our part. And this is where I find most people are unwilling to engage a diligent effort to discover and release their really true feelings that they have.
0: Yeah, and I understand why you've presented these principles in the way that you have, in that first we must understand preclusion. We must understand that if it's there within us, nothing else can enter us.
1: Exactly.
0: So we have to be brave enough, as you just said, to discover what is within us before we can engage with the second principle, which is to start releasing or relieving ourselves of what's within us so that new things can be absorbed.
1: And so that our soul can change.
0: Yeah.
1: So our soul can progress.
0: Yeah.
1: Because true progression is not capable without the soul releasing the things that prevent our progression.
0: Yeah. So it's important.
1: I find it quite sad that people don't get these basic principles, because you can teach for years and years and years the aspects of divine truth. And if a person doesn't get these fundamental principles of how the soul operates, then basically it's like talking to the air. You know, the person has no positive response to the divine truth, and then they become downhearted and disappointed and disillusioned and
0: grumpy.
1: and usually grumpy and angry with the person trying to teach them, rather than more honest about why they have such a strong desire to suppress the underlying emotions which are causing their stagnation.
0: Yeah.
1: And that's where most people run into a lot of difficulty with divine truth.
0: Yeah. Mm. And let's talk more about the difficulties that people face with divine truth.
1: With regard to this process of absorption.
0: With regard to this process. Because what I observe is, and I've even observed it in myself in the past, is a desire to falsify our progress, even to ourselves.
1: Yes. We like maintaining a position about ourselves that far exceeds our true development.
0: Yeah. I seem to have both ends of the spectrum problem. In the past, I had...
1: also lower or higher than
0: true
1: development.
0: Yeah, I wanted to believe it was better. Yeah. Now I have problems seeing it with clarity about how the progress I have made. But so this is the way that I see a lot of people avoiding the truth of where they're at and the truth of absorption.
1: Yeah.
0: They seem to avoid this knowledge that, or what you've been saying, that change really isn't possible until causal emotion flows.
1: Yes.
0: And so what I see people do is attach a lot of importance to emotion, but not
1: causal emotion. Yeah.
0: And so then I observe people trying to be emotional.
1: Don't feel like being that.
0: Maybe I should say before then. I should say I see people trying to say they have changed when they haven't been emotional.
1: And I'll say they haven't changed, and it's quite obvious to the observer that they haven't changed.
0: Their life hasn't changed, their outward demeanour hasn't changed, their feelings of joy, peace, satisfaction, none of that has changed.
1: They might have changed location.
0: Yeah.
1: Or they might have changed partner, or they might have changed, you know, something physical in their life.
0: Yes.
1: But their actual feelings haven't changed.
0: Haven't changed.
1: On those issues.
0: Yeah. But a lot of us feel like, well, but I know stuff here. and I might have even, when I heard it, felt a little bit nice or a little bit excited or a little bit sad.
1: Mm.
0: But there hasn't been a huge outpouring transition of emotion out of me.
1: Mm.
0: But I want to believe I've changed.
1: And you want to believe you know it.
0: Yes.
1: Which is sad.
0: It is sad, isn't it? And many of us can tell ourselves we know it because we can reel it off or speak it.
1: That's just the memory at work.
0: Yes.
1: You know, it's like you give a child a whole series of exercises, you drum it into the child often enough, it'll remember it. It doesn't mean the child feels any different.
0: No, that's
1: what I mean? It's like if the child wants to steal out of your purse, he's going to steal out of your purse, whether you tell him 100 times he's going to be punished for it or not. If he wants to do it, he'll do it.
0: Yes.
1: In the end, it's only if something changes within his soul that he will actually stop stealing. You know, like so you know, we often think that we can browbeat ourselves and others into submission. And while we may change their actions, the soul won't progress because the soul won't change.
0: Yeah.
1: And they'll often feel even more resistive to what we're trying to share with them than less.
0: Yeah. Yeah. And I can see that we do that because there are certain emotions within us already, which is the principle of preclusion,
1: of course,
0: about fear of failing, wanting to, you know, fear of being rejected, fear of making mistakes, fear of our emotion, judge of emotion, all of these things that then drive us to feel like we want to believe we've changed when we haven't engaged the principle of absorption.
1: Correct. And all of those emotions you listed preclude us from actually changing.
0: Yes.
1: That's the sad
0: thing.
1: And because we're unwilling to feel them, we're actually precluded from changing. So we're absorbing more and more intellectual memories of, you know, words being spoken. We remember them, but it had no effect on our entire life.
0: And
1: we still get sick, we still grow old, we still die, we still act in unloving ways to our partner, our family, our children, our friends. You know, we still treat the environment badly and all those other things. And we do it all because nothing's really changed in our soul.
0: Yeah, it's a big issue.
1: Mm.
0: And the other thing that I started to speak about earlier was where people attach importance on emotion rather than understanding that they need to feel the emotion surrounding the error that exists within them.
1: Correct.
0: And I do see people go into a sense of, or go into emotion, which is actually them justifying the error that is within them.
1: Yeah, or rebelling.
0: Or rebelling against the emotion. Or, against the truth. Or feeling like, it's not fair, I'm not getting what I want. It's not fair that this is happening. It's not fair and I'm not being loved. And all of these things when actually they're avoiding the error-based belief that's within them.
1: Yes.
0: And
1: so they're not actually feeling the causal emotional error. What they are feeling is their rebellion and rebellion against the truth, or their justification of the error. That's what they're really feeling. And of course, no change can occur when you do that.
0: We are not, and that's the thing. We are not engaging this principle of absorption when we do that.
1: Correct.
0: It's not about tears. It's about whether we're willing to feel emotionally the errors that are within the soul, isn't
1: it? Yes.
0: Yeah.
1: And some of those errors may be rage, and some of them might be shame, and some of them might be fear, and some of them might, there's all sorts of emotions which will be attached to belief systems.
0: Yeah.
1: So we might be enraged about the concept of having to be loving even.
0: Yeah.
1: And that is an error that keeps our soul in a place where we're unwilling to be loving no matter how much love we receive.
0: Yeah.
1: And that obviously is going to prevent our soul from progression.
0: Yeah.
1: So, you know, we've got all of these things going on for most of us, and we're not honest about it. This is where truth is so important with the human soul. Without truth, the human soul cannot progress. That's why it's the truth that sets you free, because it's the truth that opens your soul to understanding what's in it.
0: Yeah.
1: And it's only by understanding what's in it and releasing what's in it that you can change. So this is where you have to be very honest and truthful about what's really there.
0: Yeah.
1: You know, if you're really angry with your dad, you're really angry with your dad. And it doesn't matter how much you make out you're angry with your dad, you are really angry with your dad. And while that anger exists, there are certain things it's going to preclude from absorption of truth.
0: Yes. And this is where I see, so this is such a big area of self-reflection, self-honesty.
1: Mm.
0: I've observed other people, they try to engage with this process. So if we think about it in terms of preclusion and absorption, when we live in facade and in our mind, we can think, oh, I love men. I'm so ready for my soulmate to come along.
1: Yes, we've heard that many hundreds of times, haven't
0: we? Yes, we have. And so when we're in this state, we think to ourselves, okay, to engage with preclusion, I believe that what's inside of my soul is a lovely feeling towards men and I desire my soulmate. That's what's really existing in my soul.
1: Yeah.
0: And then such a woman might have an interaction with a man and her real emotions towards men are not actually what she thinks, but she's living in facade in her mind and she believes that. Yeah. And through the interaction with that man, he decides he doesn't want to have a relationship with her.
1: Yeah.
0: And then she thinks, okay, absorption. This is about my daddy not loving me. I need to cry that I'm rejected. And so they think they're engaging with these processes. But when in reality, if they were to be more honest with themselves, they might find that what is precluding the soulmate relationship, if you like, or love with their soulmate, is actually a feeling of rage and desire for control and
1: demand
0: upon men.
1: Yep.
0: And that's the real thing that they need to feel about.
1: Correct.
0: And when they engage the process of absorption, they will begin to feel about those things.
1: Correct. And their life will change.
0: Yes.
1: And this is the thing I feel about absorption. The proof is of whether you've done it is if your life naturally changed without you trying.
0: Yeah.
1: You know, that's the proof of if you've done it. If your life doesn't naturally change without you trying, then it means you haven't done it.
0: Yeah.
1: And you need to go and find another thing, because you're not working on the thing that's actually the problem.
0: Yeah, exactly. So, yeah, this is where I get very passionate about honesty, self-honesty, and because I know what it's like to live in facade and to live in your mind and tell yourself and try to process and engage this absorption principle, and nothing changes and you just feel demoralized.
1: Yes, and that's good.
0: Because it's telling you, I agree, it's telling you.
1: You should be demoralised, you're doing the wrong thing.
0: You haven't yet engaged preclusion. You're not even looking at the snapshot that's there at the moment.
1: Exactly, you know, so that way we get to say, oh, well, the fact that it didn't work means that I did the wrong thing.
0: Yeah.
1: Remember the soul's foolproof.
0: Exactly.
1: If we did the right thing, we would have changed.
0: Yep.
1: If we've done the wrong thing, we're no change.
0: Yep.
1: If there's no change, we've obviously done the wrong thing.
0: Yep. And we're going to feel awesome, like even just connecting to the truth of what's maybe not awesome, but there is a feeling that comes with the recognition of truth.
1: Well, I suppose you could say the reality is we'll feel pain when the emotional error releases.
0: Mm-hmm.
1: We'll feel pleasure when the emotional truth enters. And this is the beautiful thing about the way God's designed the soul. When emotional truth enters the soul, we feel that pleasure that comes from knowing this truth now.
0: Yeah.
1: And when the emotional error releases from the soul, we feel the terrible pain associated with that error.
0: Yeah.
1: And that's how it releases, in fact. By feeling the pain associated with the error, it releases the error. And so we can't go through a process without feeling something. And we've got to be aware of that.
0: Okay, is there more that you'd like to say on the principle?
1: No, I think that's the main thing. I think this principle that if there is no change, then it means I haven't found the truth yet in my soul.
0: Yeah.
1: I might have thought the truth, but I haven't found the truth. I don't know it yet. Yeah. And we've got to stop telling ourselves that we know things that we're yet to change on. You know, we don't know them. We only have heard them.
0: Yep.
1: That's all. Our memory is recalling them.
0: Yep.
1: We've heard them.
0: Yep.
1: They've gone in our ear and into our memory, but that nothing else has actually happened yet.
0: Yes.
1: And until the soul actually engages this process of absorption, nothing will happen. Nothing will happen. And then we can't, 5 years later, go, oh, isn't it terrible? I've been on the divine truth path for 5 years or whatever. And, you know, I've done this and I've done that and nothing's worked. Well, nothing's worked because you haven't engaged the process from a soul-based perception. You've only heard things. You've only remembered things that, and regurgitated things you remembered. No real change has occurred in your soul because you're still stopping that from happening. Because if you were really engaging the change, your soul would have had to release a whole heap of error-based things. You'd be crying here and feeling ashamed about that there and feeling angry about this here and feeling sad about and fearful about that there. And you'd be going through all this emotional stuff. And it will all be related to causal emotion, not to your rebellion and not to your desire to justify your current position. And once that happens, real change will occur naturally and you won't even have to try to change. It will just happen.
0: Yep.
1: It'll just happen around you. It's magical.
0: Yes. Yeah.
1: And if we can remind people of that with this principle, then at least people know when things are not working, there must be something going wrong with their understanding of what is going on inside of themselves.
0: And just encourage people towards this true, deep honesty with self.
1: Self-reflection. That's really based on God's truth, not on your own opinion.
0: Yeah.
1: So, you know, to actually have self-reflection based on God's truth is very, very different to having self-reflection based on your own opinion. Because most people who self-reflect based on their own opinion think that everything that they currently think is true. Whereas once we start having some self-reflection about God's position and opinion, now we start to see that many of the things we believe are false, actually.
0: Yeah.
1: And that's when we have the opportunity to change.
0: Yeah.
1: Yeah.
0: Fantastic.
1: Thanks.
0: Thank you. Okay, well, this is part 4 of our discussion about how the human soul functions. And in this part of the discussion, we're going to talk about the principle of dominance. So over to you, my love.
1: No worries. Well, let's first read the basic principle. The dominance is the principle that the soul dominates the mind and has full control over the mind, whether the mind believes itself to be in control or not. The mind is not capable of ever having full control of the soul, and the soul will always, at some point in our future, exercise its dominance, since that is the purpose of its own creation. Since the soul is emotion, sentiment, desire, passion, longing, aspiration, feeling, sensory, fervour, excitement, and with other similar attributes and characteristics, and not dominantly intellectual or mental, and the mind is just one single attribute or organ of the soul, it is impossible for a truth to enter the soul without being accompanied with emotional feelings in addition to logical thought.
0: Mm.
1: In addition, it is also impossible for error to enter or leave the soul without emotional feelings.
0: Yeah. So, again, this feels like we're building on things we've talked about in the previous parts.
1: Yeah. We
0: talked about absorption, how error must leave for truth to enter and vice versa. It's unlikely that truth would leave.
1: Sometimes that happens where truth leaves and error. Like you see it happen when people go through traumatic events.
0: Yeah, that's very
1: and
0: true.
1: They become very angry and upset. And sometimes as a result of that, they let go of a truth they've always held on to all their life emotionally. And through other emotions entering them, they absorb an error.
0: Yeah.
1: And that unfortunately that Sadly. Does happen. And but it is quite an emotionally tumultuous process, of course,
0: yes.
1: But it does happen. And this is how many people in the human race became in the condition that they currently are through that event happening through their life. You know?
0: Yeah, that's sad, isn't it?
1: Yeah, it is.
0: But so this dominance is saying to us then from what you've said that the soul is always in charge. It's always the thing that is dominating experience and thought and all things. But also in there you said that emotional feelings and logical thought always accompany a truth.
1: Correct.
0: Yep.
1: Yes.
0: Yeah.
1: So what I'm basically saying in this principle, and remember it's a principle, and that is that the soul, if we understand that the soul dominates everything, then we become more soul-centric rather than intellectual-centric.
0: Yep.
1: And what I mean by that is that we focus more on what's within our soul than thinking things in our mind, right? Mm-hmm. So we're more concerned about what's really going on within our feelings and our emotions and our desires and our passions and our longings. That's what we're concerned with. And you can understand that that's the reason we should be concerned with those things, because that's all what it's about, love. Yeah. So what we love, what are our loves, will determine our actions to a large extent. So if we love doing things that are destructive and evil, then of course our soul will degrade in its condition. If we love doing things that are good and upright, then our soul will grow in its condition. But our soul is always going to control what we eventually do. No matter how much intellectual control we attempt to exercise, our soul will always exercise or attempt to exercise its dominance.
0: Yes.
1: All right. And even with people who are intellectually dominant, the soul is really far more dominant and far more controlling than they realise.
0: Yeah.
1: You know, they often do many things that they look back on and go, why did I do that? I don't believe that. I don't think that.
0: Mm-hmm.
1: But their soul is pushing them along a certain direction.
0: Yeah. Yeah.
1: And this is why sometimes people get confused. You know, they think they've grown up with a religious faith, for example, all of their life, and they believe in love. They believe that love is the answer to all things, and yet they're unloving.
0: Yeah.
1: And the reason why is because there's emotions in their soul that are exercising dominance all the time, trying to show them that actually there's a problem in the soul, not in the mind. The mind, you forget about the problem in the mind. The problem's not there. The problem's in the soul. And the soul will do what the soul desires to do unless you work through why it has these desires.
0: That's
1: the fact.
0: Yep.
1: So you could say the soul then is the true self.
0: Yes.
1: Couldn't
0: you?
1: The soul is the true self, and whatever we think is our true self may or may not be our true self depending on how much we are connected to our soul, to our feelings and our emotions and our desires and our passions.
0: Yeah.
1: That is going to be the real self.
0: Yeah. And something that struck me in feeling about this principle is that, which could be good news, or depending on how you come at it, is that effort will always be required to suppress the soul.
1: Yes.
0: So some of us who don't want to welcome our soul feel that that is a bad thing. I'm always going to have to try. Yes. But actually, if we look at it from God's perspective, that's a wonderful thing, isn't it?
1: Yes.
0: Because the thing that is our true self and the thing that is dictating all of our experiences and creating our attractions, this thing is very hard to dominate.
1: Yes.
0: In fact, it dominates.
1: Yes, God made it that way. Like, God made it foolproof.
0: Yeah.
1: God made it that way so that eventually we'd realise something else is going on here. Yeah. No matter how much I use my intellect, I still can't seem to change in my soul's progression with regard to love. What's going on? There must be something in my soul, something in some other location other than my mind that's causing me to want to take these actions, and I need to find it.
0: Yeah.
1: I need to discover it. I need to release it if I'm ever going to become more loving.
0: This is a sad thing as well, I feel, about the state of the world, is that many people have given up on the idea that change is possible.
1: Yes.
0: And many people actually believe, well, a person is the person that they are. From 7 years on, that's it. It's done and dusted.
1: And for the majority of people, that is true.
0: Yeah, that's right. That, many people believe that because there's very little engagement with these principles in day-to-day life.
1: Yes.
0: Yeah.
1: Most people have no awareness of how the soul can truly change. And as such, many people have a belief that you can't really change. You can't really change is what they believe. They feel that any change would have to be forced upon the soul rather than, and then of course that's what they attempt to do through their intellect, rather than understanding that it's only because of the error in the soul that needs to be released that no change is happening.
0: Yeah.
1: It's only that that is the true cause of no change.
0: Yeah. Okay.
1: Mm.
0: So moving on to just some other points that I thought were relevant.
1: Yeah.
0: That the mind, we've talked a lot about how much we want to use this mind of our spirit body to develop that rather than in our soul, in our other discussions. But in this case, the mind is often used as a tool of denial to suppress the true feelings of the soul rather than a processor and an investigator that can help us to discover the soul and the soul, what the soul's dominance is all about.
1: Yeah. About, I think it would have been 8 or 9 years ago now, I wrote a paper, I suppose you would call it, a letter to some people, about using the mind differently. And most people really struggle to use their mind differently than what they've been educated to do from their childhood onwards.
0: Yep.
1: So most people have been taught to use their mind as the controller of the soul.
0: Yes.
1: And this is our main problem. We think that it can control the soul, and then we're taught to use our mind to attempt to control the soul. And sometimes it's successful for periods of time.
0: Yep.
1: Of course, it's never going to be eternally successful because the soul is always going to exercise dominance. And so what happens, though, is that we start telling ourselves, well, the proper use of our mind is to control everything. But that's not the proper use of our mind. The proper use of our mind is to seek and discover all emotions inside of our soul and to release those emotions in a way that's loving.
0: Yes.
1: That's the proper use of our mind.
0: Yeah.
1: So in other words, if our soul feels like going out and killing someone, that's a problem.
0: Yeah.
1: And what we do is we allow ourselves to feel the emotion and feel the reason why it's present. But we use our mind to say, don't you go and do that unloving thing. Feel this unloving emotion instead.
0: Yeah.
1: Feel the feeling you feel that you want to do it. And if you truly get to the cause of this feeling, you'll release it. And all of a sudden that feeling will dissipate from you and you will no longer feel that way towards that person.
0: Yes.
1: And that's the proper way to use the mind.
0: Yes, to engage the next principle that we'll talk about later, which is about progression.
1: Yeah.
0: But it's a very Christian viewpoint that you highlighted, isn't it, that we must use the mind to control the animal instincts of the person or the original sin that exists within us.
1: Oh, I feel it's in most religions, not just in the Christian faith.
0: And yet there is this other great opportunity that we have that you just pointed out to actually engage our mind to discover and then to heal things.
1: Yes.
0: And That's the only way things can change permanently.
1: Yes. And I feel that the majority of people in religious faith don't understand that basic principle, that permanent change is not possible unless you understand the soul is going to try for dominance continuously. And the only way to fix this is to actually release from the soul the error of what it wants to dominate.
0: Yes.
1: You know, the error that it wants to take.
0: Yeah.
1: Now, unfortunately, in Bible texts and other Holy Scripture texts, there are thoughts such as the heart is treacherous and who can know it.
0: Mm-hmm.
1: So that's basically telling you not to trust your soul.
0: Yep.
1: And what I'm suggesting is trust your soul's feelings. You don't have to act upon them.
0: Yeah.
1: Right? There's a difference between feeling the soul's feelings and then taking an action upon them. Right. So if the feeling of the soul is to go and do something that from God's perspective is obviously unloving, then you would use your mind to help you not take that action, but you would also use your mind to find the reason why you feel that you want to take that action.
0: Yes.
1: And that's where most religious faiths fall down. They don't use their mind to find the reason.
0: Mm-hmm.
1: They only use their mind to control or dominate or attempt to dominate the soul. And of course, it's never successful.
0: Yeah.
1: They always finish up reverting to that behaviour. So a lot of men, for example, with regard to their desires for looking at a naked woman's body, they revert to pornography. Then in the Christian faith, they feel very guilty about the fact that they're looking at pornography. So they feel very much like they're sinners, and isn't it terrible? They're asking for forgiveness. And then the very next week, they want to look at pornography again. Mm-hmm. Now, why is that? It's because there's something in the soul that needs to change that causes them to desire to look at pornography all the time and not be focused sexually on their own partner if they have one.
0: Yeah.
1: And as a result of that, they focus on, you know, feeling all bad and guilty and terrible, mm-hmm. but not finding the real reason why they feel drawn to pornography. Once you find the real reason why you're drawn to pornography, you won't be drawn to it anymore.
0: Yeah.
1: And then you won't, you know, you won't desire to do it.
0: Yeah.
1: And so you won't have to try to not look. There will be no desire in you to buy it or to look at it on the internet or any of those things. And then you don't have to feel guilty either that you've done it because you no longer do it.
0: And that's the thing, isn't it? The error within the soul is going to try to dominate.
1: Yeah.
0: Well, it's designed to dominate our experience.
1: Yes.
0: But the longer we live in denial or try to deny and we use all this effort and we create fear about even feeling and discovering what's in our soul,
1: mm-hmm.
0: the more it becomes a problem, doesn't it?
1: Yes.
0: And requires more effort and we have more fear. And
1: the interesting thing that happens is it's a very interesting thing that goes on. We have to use our mind to think about dominating more.
0: Yes.
1: And as a result, we finish up thinking more about the problem.
0: Yes.
1: Which actually causes a stronger attraction to the problem.
0: Yes.
1: Right.
0: Yep.
1: So it's quite clever that God made this system that the more you try to dominate your soul with your mind by thinking about the problem and trying to focus on the problem, the more the problem becomes evident.
0: Yeah.
1: And the interesting thing is if you focus your attention instead on finding the reason why you feel that way in your soul and you release it, you don't have to think about it at all. And as a result, it is out of your mind. And so therefore, you're not focused on it anymore. And so it doesn't come up.
0: Yeah. I just had a memory of an episode of Fawlty Towers.
1: Yeah.
0: And for anyone watching, that's like an English comedy show with John Cleese. And they have a German person come into the hotel to stay, and he says to all the staff, "Don't mention the war, don't mention the war." And so obviously he...
1: And all of them want to mention the war
0: all
1: the time.
0: And he ends up mentioning the war and references to the war all the time because he's trying so hard not to.
1: Don't mention it,
0: yeah.
1: And that's exactly how we are with the soul. The soul will do what it desires.
0: Yeah.
1: And unless we look at the reason why, we're never going to get rid of the cause.
0: Yeah. And what struck me... I mentioned earlier this effort, this terrible effort that we have to put in.
1: Yep.
0: And if we think about that on a global scale, where just about everyone on the earth is trying to suppress and deny what's in their soul, it's like a global, like a huge waste of energy to me. It's like...
1: Yes, if we had to analyse how much energy the whole human race wastes I'm trying to change things that are never going to change unless we look at the real reasons why they're there.
0: Yeah.
1: You know, it's amazing. In fact, almost the entire medical profession is focused on changing the effects of things.
0: Yeah.
1: So you look at that entire, that's in any country, that's billions and billions and billions of dollars of taxpayers' funds going towards the wrong use of our energy.
0: Yeah.
1: We're trying to fix the effect rather than fix the cause. And that's because we don't understand dominance. We think that fixing the effect does something, and it doesn't. It just keeps causing the same problem.

0: what is dominant, the soul, and find the reason inside the soul why that happens, no change is really going to occur, ever. And we're going to live it. We'll be like, you know, living the same day over and over and over again. It's like Groundhog, that movie Groundhog Day with Bill Murray in it, where he's living the same day over and over again, trying a different action without finding a change in his soul. And it's only when he changed in his soul that something in his day actually finished up really changing. And that's the same with us. Like, we need to change our soul so that things can really change.
1: Yeah.
0: And until we do that, nothing can change. And globally, man, there's so much wasted money, time, effort going towards trying to fix, provide solutions to fixing the effects rather than understanding why they occur.
1: Which is all about the dominance of what's in the soul.
0: Correct.
1: And I even thought about it just on a person-by-person scale, the emotional energy, the mind power that so many of us are using to suppress and deny the dominance of the, what's already inside of us.
0: Yes.
1: Imagine if we used that energy in different ways.
0: If we just gave up and surrendered and said, okay, I'm like that.
1: This is me.
0: This is me. And I can see there's a lot of bad things here now. Let's try and find the reason why I feel this way.
1: Yeah.
0: That would be a lot better use of our effort than trying to go, no, I'm not like that. No, I'm not like that. Don't tell me I'm like that. Don't you know, fighting with everybody who tells you you're like that.
1: Yeah.
0: You know, trying to control the knowledge that we are like what we are.
1: Yeah.
0: So it's a very important part, principle of the of dominance, I feel. And I feel too that many of us are actually acting in denial of dominance.
1: Yeah.
0: Because you look at how many people talk about diet and all the time, and taking this pill, that pill,
1: habits of highly successful people,
0: changing our habits and all of these focuses on the physical body. They're all focused because we don't understand our soul. We don't understand that even how fat our body is totally determined by what's going on within our soul.
1: Yeah.
0: And that's driving what we eat.
1: Yes.
0: You know, if we could change what's in the soul, we wouldn't eat the same things and we wouldn't need to go on diets and we'd slim up straight away.
1: Yeah.
0: You know, it's the same principle with every single walk of life. So when we are focused on the physical all the time, it is proof that we don't understand dominance. It's proof that we don't understand our soul. If you're focused on a physical cure or a physical solution to your problems, it's proof that you're yet to understand this principle. You're yet to understand the principle of dominance.
1: And also, I feel it's because we've been trained away from trusting our feeling state. And so we feel more comfortable with change. We trust more things that physical things seem more tangible to us even than to our own feelings because we've been so trained away from trusting our feelings as children.
0: I do also, though, feel that a lot of our feelings are not trustworthy in the sense that we are often in the superficial part of our feelings rather than in the causal part of our feelings. You know how we talk to people about there's their true nature and personality, then there's injured nature and personality, and then there's their facade nature and personality.
1: Mm-hmm.
0: And most people live almost totally in their facade nature and personality. That's not their soul. That's the fully functioning of their intellect and all of the soul-based damage that's occurred through the hurt part of the soul.
1: Yes.
0: And unless we understand these principles, that unless we get to the soul cause and somehow get that soul cause out of our soul, every action we take, every physical pill we pop, everything that we do is all going to be based upon trying to address effects rather than causes.
1: Yes. Perhaps if you'll permit me to personalise this again.
0: Sure.
1: I know for myself, when encountering principles like dominance and progression, as they truly exist, I have wanted to run from this experience of what is truly in my soul because as a child, that wasn't rewarded. And so there's a feeling of wanting to be feeling helpless to change things and then feeling that, well, if I change this effect, if I work with

0: this physical thing in my daily life, I get to avoid even feeling how helpless and hopeless I feel about change. And that hopelessness is there because there is such a terror of diving into the emotional state because of some things that are precluding, some fears that make me believe that diving into that feeling state is going to create punishment withdrawal of love or something terrible. Mm-hmm. And so I see that I have fought the dominance of my soul, if you like.
1: Yes.
0: For that reason.
1: Yes. The majority of people on the planet are in an active war with their own soul.
0: Yeah.
1: Because they don't, you know, and they're taught to be in this active war from the time of their childhood. Their parents are in a war with their children's soul generally. So what happens initially when a child is born, the parent starts feeling a lot of the things the child, the parent starts feeling a lot of things it doesn't want the child to be.
0: Yeah.
1: And as a result, the parent starts forcing stuff into the child. And of course, this creates a feeling of acceptance of the parent's dominance. Mm-hmm. And that of course makes the child very, very afraid of being able to feel itself and to feel its true nature and personality. And as a result, most of us, by the time we're in our teenage years, and even in our rebellious teenage years, we still only are willing to go a certain way with pushing the boundaries, generally, you know, the average person. Or when we push the boundaries, we're pushing them because we're already angry, which is not a loving emotion coming from within our soul anyway. So by that time, we're already got a lot of unloving emotions inside of our soul driving our actions to rebel. And as a result of that, we become so afraid of being our true selves that even when we're alone, we're afraid of being our true selves. It's like the soul is so afraid of what the parents might have done that it now thinks that it will happen to them if they change now as an adult.
0: Yes, and they feel that they will experience that even with no one else around, that it will be terrible and frightening or whatever.
1: And often as a result it is terrible and frightening because that is the belief inside of the soul. And that belief was created by the parents who created this particular belief that it's frightening to connect with your true self. You need you need to dominate your true self. You need to push it away. Otherwise God or us will disapprove. We will disapprove of you.
0: Yeah.
1: You know, that's the implication of most of the parents' actions. And if they're of a religious faith, the parents probably inculcated that about God feeling this way towards the child.
0: Yeah.
1: And as a result, there's a terrible amount of fear inside of the child towards being itself.
0: Yeah.
1: And that's all because we have tried to suppress the soul's dominance.
0: Yeah.
1: Yeah.
0: And I can see that from both perspectives in terms of the error. So a terrible fear of just experiencing the error that exists within, but also
1: so the preclusion emotion is the fear.
0: The fear.
1: The fear is precluding us from working through all of that fear, those feelings.
0: Yeah.
1: Yep.
0: And also, I have experienced that, and I think a lot of people experience, or maybe not. I don't know. I can only speak for myself. But in terms of my true nature and personality, which is a part of my soul, which wants to dominate and that will eventually dominate, scares the crap out of me just being myself and expressing my passions and desires and my
1: that's
0: love
1: about
0: of God.
1: The preclusion emotion of not being willing to surrender.
0: Yes. Yeah.
1: Does that make sense?
0: I know well. Yeah.
1: So the preclusion emotion of not being willing to surrender causes us to refuse to surrender to our soul's true nature.
0: Yeah, which is going to dominate eventually anyway.
1: Sooner or later, once we surrender.
0: Yeah.
1: And sooner or later what happens is we've expended so much energy not surrendering, fighting and fighting and fighting and fighting most of our life, that eventually we're so exhausted that we surrender.
0: Yes.
1: It's far better to surrender much younger, if you can,
0: rather
1: than surrendering after just a long battle or war with your own soul.
0: Yeah. And why do you feel we resist surrender towards the positive aspects of our nature?
1: Because we were taught by our parents and by our environment that those things weren't positive.
0: Mm.
1: You know, it's quite plain that we've been taught those things. So again, it's about what is God's truth about the matter. Would God see these things as positive? You know, and if our parents believe they are so negative, what's the logical reason why they believe it's so negative?
0: Yeah.
1: You know, these are the kind of things we're going to have to resolve in order to eventually allow the soul emotion, which is the preclusion emotion of fear,
0: mm-hmm.
1: to be released.
0: Mm.
1: Once this preclusion emotion of fear is released, then we are open to absorbing some new truths about ourselves, and we're also open to acting in harmony with our soul's dominance.
0: Yeah, and it only ends in more pain trying to suppress the dominance, doesn't it?
1: That's the sad thing, is that the majority of pain on the planet is caused by the suppression of the soul's dominance. If the average person allowed their soul to dominate, they wouldn't be able to go to war, they wouldn't be able to take unloving actions towards their partners or friends. They would feel terribly guilty if they did.
0: Mm.
1: But they wouldn't even take those actions because the soul would have released the emotion as to what causes them to take those actions. And so, you know, unless we understand dominance and actually live our life in harmony with it, and this requires some courage, because not only do we have to have the courage to release the reasons, the negative emotions, you know, the fear-based emotions as to why we're not allowing our soul to dominate, we have to have the courage to allow our soul to dominate, even if in the future other people may attack us for such allowance. You know, if there's all sorts of people up there who want to suppress you, there's all sorts of people who want you to be a different person than you really are. God's not like that. God wants you to be who you truly are, not what your errors dictate you are, but rather who you truly are. And that means you discovering your true nature and personality, and having the courage to live it.
0: Mm.
1: And that's where I see a lot of people struggling. They discover some parts of their true nature, but they don't let themselves have the courage to live it. They don't allow themselves to go through the fears that cause them to not be able to live it.
0: Yeah.
1: And so preclusion precludes them from being their true self. And that's pretty sad.
0: It is, isn't it?
1: Yeah.
0: Imagine a world where kids are taught from when they're born that the soul has dominance and that this can be very empowering and they can learn so much by allowing the soul to dominate.
1: Yeah, and that their pure personality is something to be honoured
0: and treasured
1: yeah. not something to be broken and pushed into a mould.
0: Made into conform to a certain set of standards.
1: Yeah. And, you know, a lot of people on this planet believe that conformity is the only way to engage law.
0: Yeah.
1: And that is so wrong. Law of love does not demand conformity. It demands love.
0: Yes.
1: Love is the way to have a peaceful environment, not conformity.
0: Mm.
1: Yeah. So this is something that we still need to learn on the planet, that it's only love that can actually develop true peace. Conformity doesn't develop peace, and we have a lot of evidence of that, both in our personal societies in each individual country, but also in the world as a whole. We can see that many times we conform, we compromise, but it doesn't create peace. It doesn't create peace at all. When we love, it creates peace. That's the only thing that's going to create peace.
0: Yeah.
1: And love comes from the soul, so the soul is going to have to change and be dominant in order to love.
0: So perhaps we should wrap up our discussion of dominance there, because the next discussion is about progression, which is all about how we can do that.
1: And how we can engage all of the principles so far. We've learnt. Good.
0: So we're continuing our discussion of how the human soul functions, and we are up to the principle of progression. So I'm with Jesus, and we're going to discuss and have some questions about the principle of progression.
1: G'day. So again, shall I read the general principle?
0: Yes, please.
1: Progression is the principle that true progression within the soul can only be obtained through an emotional process that will involve both pain associated with emotions related to error and pleasure associated with emotions related to truth. If the soul denies either pain or pleasure, or uses its mind to deny pain or pleasure, progression cannot occur. One immediate and permanent characteristic or indication that truth has entered the soul is that it must have been an emotional process. It also fundamentally suggests that one characteristic of the release or acceptance of error in the soul is that it also must be an emotional process. So in other words, truth being accepted is an emotional process, and error being released is an emotional process. You can't intellectualize yourself out of a belief.
0: Yeah.
1: At all. Ever, never, ever.
0: And progress is always, always, always emotional.
1: Yes.
0: And there is no other way to progress.
1: No.
0: Otherwise, we're still with the dominance of what's already existing within the soul.
1: Correct.
0: Because the only way for things to leave the soul is through this emotional process.
1: Yep. Yes. And it's such an important truth to understand, I feel, that still most of the people who've been listening for 5 or 6 years have still not got much understanding of this process that, you know, we need to understand that we need to allow pain and pleasure. You know, on the planet today, the majority of people are so addicted to pleasure that they cannot allow any pain. And the problem with that is the soul is often full of pain from our childhoods, from our environment, and we don't allow the expression of it. So what happens is the pain levels inside of our soul build up, build up, build up, build up. They reach traumatic levels because we don't ever allow their release. And as a result, our whole life becomes quite traumatic many times because we're not allowing the release of these painful emotions because we're addicted to the concept that we shouldn't have to feel them. But they are inside of us and only we can feel them. And this is a problem that I see most people face, that they don't understand that unless you allow these painful emotions to be experienced, which means going through some painful feelings, you are not going to progress.
0: Yeah.
1: No real progress can occur.
0: Yeah.
1: And you can tell yourself, you know, there's even people now channeling differently or telling people, every time I teach this concept, people are so challenged that they want to run off to a spirit who tells them something different, you know, and they don't understand that this is the only way you can truly progress.
0: Yeah.
1: Is by allowing yourself to feel both your painful and pleasurable emotions.
0: And I don't know how you can say it more, baby, say it more clearly or more definitely. I do know that there comes a point in your progression where it's at the start of your progression, really, where you realise emotionally the truth of what you've just stated.
1: Yes.
0: Where you say
1: where you give everything. Up trying it for it to be something different.
0: Yes. You give up just holding in your back of your mind, hopefully, maybe it could have been. It's still something, isn't it? That intellectual
1: shift I made. Maybe
0: there's
1: a different way. There surely has to be a different way. Is what we're constantly focused on.
0: Stop looking for proof of other. There comes a point where you emotionally realize. You're emotional when you do realize it. Where you emotionally realize, wow, unless I'm emotional, unless emotion is flowing from me, nothing will change permanently in my life.
1: That's right.
0: Yeah.
1: Yeah. And it's such a critical point in a person's progression for that realization to actually occur. And so many people arrogantly assume that that's not the case.
0: Yeah.
1: And it doesn't matter how much you talk to them about it. And in fact, most of the people who are not progressing, it doesn't matter how much I've said that to them, they still do not believe it.
0: Mm.
1: And this is why we've recently began some discussions about, you know, this was April 2014 for anybody listening to this at the moment. We've recently begun some discussions about emotion and the importance of emotion and the importance of feeling emotion. Because without people truly getting that principle, no change is possible. And, you know, love is an emotion. Like, no matter what anybody tells you, it's an emotion. It's not a thought. It's an emotion. It's a feeling within you that drives your actions. When you love something, you aren't backward in coming forward when you love something. When you truly love, it drives you into action.
0: Mm-hmm.
1: So love's this beautiful, motivating emotion. And any changes in our love state are going to have to be emotional. They're going to have to be because love itself is an emotion. And we're not going to change if we try to convince ourselves differently. Now, I've talked about that for years and years now, and the average person coming to seminar still does not believe that.
0: Mm.
1: They still believe that they can intellectually adjust their life, intellectually adjust their health, intellectually adjust their relationships and so forth without having to feel an emotion about it. and in particular without having to feel a painful emotion.
0: Yeah.
1: We are so addicted to only having pleasurable emotions that we are scared, we're petrified
0: yeah.
1: of pain.
0: Yeah.
1: And the problem with a person who's petrified of pain is they'll do anything, including causing the pain to others, to prevent their own pain.
0: Yeah.
1: And this is a very sad state of affairs. When we are willing to do anything to prevent our own pain, we are willing to go to war. We are willing to rape, murder, pillage. We are willing to lie, steal, cheat. We're willing to do anything in that state to prevent the experience of our own pain. And that is a very dangerous state, actually. It's one of the main dangers on this planet. The level of violence that appears on this planet is almost all directly the result of a person's individual desire to avoid their own pain.
0: Yeah.
1: And it's just such a sad state of affairs. We need to learn how to cope with and feel pain without acting upon it.
0: Yeah.
1: And this is very important.
0: That's what happens often, isn't it, that pain is triggered, or even sadly in the West, we are so accustomed now to meeting our addictions and getting what we want. We're even uncomfortable with a little bit of discomfort. Like if there's a break
1: tiny
0: in
1: little
0: routine,
1: bit of discomfort,
0: we don't get what
1: in a rage.
0: We want. And yeah. there's rage and rebellion about even just experiencing that.
1: Yeah.
0: But really what you're saying is, in order for us to change and grow and for the world to change for the better, we must all learn to allow the overwhelm of our pain.
1: Yes.
0: Rather than have it triggered and try to prevent it.
1: The full experience of it.
0: Yep.
1: Yes.
0: Yep.
1: And for most people, that's going to feel very overwhelming because they've never done that in their entire life.
0: Yep.
1: And so, of course, it's going to be overwhelming initially.
0: Yep.
1: But this is how the soul grows. It has to be overwhelmed in order to grow.
0: Yeah.
1: So you can't grow without being overwhelmed by emotion of some kind, whether it's pleasure or pain.
0: And let's face it, a lot of us are frightened of also being overwhelmed by pleasure.
1: Of course.
0: There's a lot of other fears that can be triggered in that process.
1: Yes.
0: That, unless we're humble to them, that doesn't happen either.
1: Correct. So we've got this double whammy, if you like, where we're constructing our life, we're so afraid of being overwhelmed by pain, and at the same time we're seeking pleasure, but not too much.
0: Yeah. Yeah.
1: You know, we're trying to control
0: it's
1: how
0: like
1: much.
0: There's a zone of comfort.
1: Yes.
0: And anything outside on either end
1: yes.
0: is challenging emotionally.
1: Yes.
0: And so we avoid that and actually justify, as you said earlier, pretty harsh behaviour.
1: Yes. Right down to killing people.
0: Yeah.
1: You know, how many mothers are willing to kill their own unborn child just because they might experience a bit of pain by having in childbirth and having to look after the child?
0: Yeah.
1: That happens, well, it's documented happening 50 million times every year, where 50 million people feel like that every year. And that's not including the fathers who encourage such things.
0: Mm-hmm.
1: You know, so this is an indication that we are so focused on avoiding pain that we're willing to kill children in order to avoid pain.
0: Yeah.
1: That's how bad this problem is on the planet.
0: Mm.
1: And we need to change this. And the way you can change this is by teaching children how to feel their own pain without acting upon it.
0: Yeah.
1: And if we had programs in schools that did that actually taught children how to feel their own pain without acting upon their pain, by the time they're 5 or 6 years of age, they wouldn't have any pain.
0: Yeah. It would be so awesome.
1: they'd be free of pain.
0: Yeah.
1: And that only experience pleasure.
0: Yeah.
1: But because we are so focused on suppressing pain, even in the child, by the time the children are in their teenage years, they're now creating havoc and pain for other people generally.
0: Mm-hmm.
1: And it's the amount of things that we're prepared to do to avoid pain is very intense.
0: Yeah.
1: It is the major cause of all violence on the planet. It's the major cause of all murders on the planet, all abortions on the planet and so forth are all caused by this desire to avoid personal pain.
0: Yeah.
1: You know, and it's such a terrible state of affairs. And it will not change unless we start seeing that true progression can only occur by us allowing the feeling of pain.
0: Yeah. It's so simple. It's such an answer. If everyone on the planet just did that one thing.
1: Yep.
0: The planet would change overnight.
1: Correct. There would be no war.
0: No.
1: Because there'd be no one who felt painful enough
0: who wanted to avoid pain enough
1: to go to war.
0: Yeah, yeah.
1: There'd be no war.
0: Yeah.
1: You know, there'd be no rapes. There'd be no man who feels enough pain to actually contemplate sexually violating a woman. There'd be no rapes.
0: Yeah.
1: Because he's willing to go through his emotions about that, how his feelings about that, how he was treated as a child from his own mother, perhaps, or whatever. He's allowing himself to go through those things rather than actually take that out on another woman.
0: Yeah.
1: You know, there'd be no violence. You know, somebody insults you, you'd feel your pain about it.
0: Yeah.
1: Instead of punching them back.
0: Yeah.
1: You know, someone violently assaults you, you'd feel your own pain about it without wanting to kill them.
0: And if everyone engaged that process with God, truth would begin entering people everywhere.
1: Everywhere.
0: And so joy would be multiplied exponentially.
1: Everywhere.
0: That always happens when truth is absorbed. There's correct. Joy. But also things would be more in harmony with logic, as we've talked about earlier in this discussion.
1: Laws would change overnight because everybody would now disagree that that law applies anymore.
0: You wouldn't even have to change the law in a court. There'd be a new law because everyone would be acting in that law.
1: Exactly.
0: And the other one would be redundant.
1: Yes.
0: Yeah.
1: And a lot of laws would become redundant.
0: Yeah.
1: As a result of everyone feeling their own pain rather than acting upon it.
0: Yeah.
1: And, you know, it's such an important message of progression, and the majority of people still have no real understanding of how much change will result once they actually embrace it inside of their soul.
0: Yeah.
1: Both to themselves personally, but also not only to themselves personally, but also to their family, their friends, the society in which they live, their work environment, everything around them, the environment itself will change as a result of them choosing differently.
0: Yeah, and I often see people around us who are trying to analyse their progress. Oh, I cried about this. I think it was about that. I think that's going to change this. Or I'm doing this, so I've got to figure out. And that, you know, it's very analytical and intellectual.
1: Yep.
0: When if we just trusted these principles and just said, well, if I'm willing to be honest and self-reflective and feel what's really there and understand the principle that progression is going to happen if I simply allow the emotion that is there, then we wouldn't have to put any effort into analysing.
1: No.
0: We would just feel, and truth would enter us.
1: Yeah.
0: And it's only the belief in error that creates our pain anyway.
1: Yes.
0: And so there couldn't be more pain. And
1: so it simplifies everything.
0: Yep.
1: You don't have to think so much.
0: Yep.
1: You're just focused finding the error, letting it go, finding the error. You know there's pain there. Let the pain go. Feel it.
0: Yep.
1: The only way you're going to let it go is by feeling it. And you're focused on that. You use your mind to find the pain and to feel it instead of using your mind to try to run away from it and try to do all the other things we do trying to get away from that pain. If you really understood progression, you would never avoid a single pain that you had again.
0: No.
1: You'd never avoid it.
0: And sadly, a lot of us have a lot of false beliefs about what's going to happen to us when we feel our pain.
1: Mm-hmm.
0: But the truth is, when we progress, when we really progress using this principle and feeling our emotion, we have more clarity and more joy in our life, regardless even of what happens around us.
1: Mm-hmm.
0: Even if more fear gets exposed, even if more emotions get exposed, there is still more joy and quality of life within us.
1: Yes.
0: Within us and in our relationship with God. And
1: So this is the unfortunate fact. The majority of people feel that it's dangerous to feel their own pain.
0: Mm-hmm.
1: And the reality is it's dangerous not to.
0: Yeah.
1: It's dangerous not to feel your own pain.
0: Mm-hmm.
1: It's actually going to be better if you feel your pain than not.
0: Mm-hmm.
1: And this is where I feel a lot of people's false beliefs get really tied up in the whole thing, don't they? Where they believe that if I feel pain, my life's going to get worse. And they often believe that, of course. And that prevents them from feeling their pain, which means their life does get worse, ironically.
0: Mm.
1: And I find that so unfortunate, watching people do all of this when it's quite simple. If you allow yourself to truly experience your own pain and release it, it will release by you feeling it. Once that happens, change is automatic after that. You don't have to try. And on top of that, you experience the joy of relief of it all being released. And then, but in addition, that is the safest place you could be.
0: Yeah.
1: And there's so much focus, I find, on how dangerous it is to feel your emotions. Man, the amount of times the media in Australia and overseas has criticised me for teaching this teaching.
0: Yeah.
1: And it's incredible how much and their investment there is in trying to have people not feel their pain.
0: Isn't that just like crazy? Incredible. You don't see them knocking on doors of like funeral parlors and bursting in and saying to people,
1: stop crying,
0: that's dangerous. Yeah. When in fact, we're really just encouraging people to do the same thing. Every time you suppressed a loss or a feeling of fear or a feeling of grief in your past, simply allow that process now.
1: Correct.
0: And it's only the false beliefs we have about that process that actually put us in any danger.
1: Yes. And there are an immense amount of spirits around us who do not want us to feel our pain because it's through our pain that they meet their own addictions.
0: Or through our avoidance of pain.
1: Yes. Yes. Through our avoidance of trying to get away from our pain, they meet their addictions. So they are heavily invested in telling us that we shouldn't have to feel our pain,
0: mm-hmm.
1: right? And the world as well is heavily invested in telling us we shouldn't have to feel our pain. And why is that? Because they want to sell us something. They want to sell us some kind of product that helps us avoid our pain.
0: Yeah.
1: That's why they're heavily invested in it. And until the world gets away from this investment in helping people avoid pain and instead makes products and services that helps you get into your pain in a loving way and that is not harmful, then we're not going to have much change on the planet, to be honest.
0: Yeah.
1: Mm.
0: Yeah. You can tell we're a bit passionate about this point.
1: Honestly, it's one of the biggest problems that we face in the teachings of divine truth,
0: yeah.
1: because people think that they can absorb new truth without getting rid of the old painful error, and they can't. Like, so I can speak truth all day, every day, and we can have like 100 hours of videos every week talking about new truth, and the majority of people are not going to be able to have it absorbed into their soul because they're unwilling to feel the pain of their error.
0: Yeah, yeah.
1: So it's like knocking on a brick wall.
0: Yeah.
1: You know, until there's an opening in the soul towards pain, which is like a door in the brick wall, nothing will change.
0: Mm-hmm.
1: And the world will not accept truth while it is so opposed to feeling pain.
0: Yeah.
1: Yeah. Because all of the error that's in within the soul is all painful. It's going to have to come out, and it's going to have to come out by experiencing it. And there is no other option.
0: Yeah.
1: There's no other option. Yeah. There's no other fancy way. There's no tapping. There's no this. There's no that. There's no Reiki. There's none of those things will cause you to actually get into all of your causal grief and pain. You have to go through it. And when you allow yourself to go through it, God's love can come and just make it, just wash away so simply and easily. And this is the sad thing, because we're so unwilling to feel the pain, doesn't give us the opportunity to feel much of God's love either.
0: And we, it's just very sad. And we know from the other principles, like dominance, we know that all of our belief systems, all of our thoughts, all of our actions, everything is going to be based on what is already in our soul.
1: Correct.
0: And so it doesn't matter if you try to find the causal belief and modify that and, you know, ask God to please, you know, take it away. Unless we deal with the causal emotion that has driven that belief.
1: And unless we're willing to feel it and experience it.
0: Yes. Unless it's gone from us in an emotional process, it's going to dominate our life.
1: Correct.
0: Yeah.
1: Yeah. Yeah. And I feel that this is one of the major things people need to understand about their progression.
0: Mm-hmm.
1: These are the principles of progression that are so, so important for a person to understand. And if they understand this, they understand the soul. And this kind of understanding of the soul is everlasting. Like, this is how the soul progresses. So once you've released all your pain, the only emotions you experience after that are pleasure. So it's going to be very easy to learn once all the emotions are displeasurable without learning, isn't it?
0: Yeah.
1: But if you're unwilling to feel the pain, none of that can actually ever happen.
0: Yeah.
1: And that's the sad thing. The world is in so much pain and individuals in the world are in so much pain that we never engage the process of the feeling of the pain. And then as a result, the truth, the pleasure of receiving the truth cannot happen for us.
0: Mm. Mm-hmm.
1: And that's also a sad thing. So God's trying to share all this truth, all this wealth of emotional experience and truth that God has for us to experience. We can't experience any of it when we're so resistive to our pain.
0: Yeah.
1: And so we're really using our will to lock up the progress of our soul.
0: Mm-hmm.
1: And so the only way our soul is going to progress is by our being heavily engaged in a slow and very, very painful process of slowly changing each emotion that we're unwilling to feel completely because we're unwilling to cope with being overwhelmed with pain.
0: Yeah.
1: And as a result, we feel a smidge of it, feel a smidge of it, feel a smidge of it. We make a little bit of progress because we feel a smidge of it each time. But it takes hundreds, if not thousands of years for people to do that kind of progression. When your progression can be right down 10 years or 15, 20 years, even on earth it can be 15, 20 years of progression and you're at one with God and without pain.
0: Yeah.
1: So why would you avoid that process when doing it the other way can take thousands of years?
0: Yeah.
1: So it just makes no sense at all to me. And this is something we observed a lot from the spirit world, obviously. You know, people making these choices to avoid pain, avoid pain, avoid pain. And hopefully one of the things we're trying to show people is, like, we've been through a lot of personal pain. And we've still got more personal pain to go through. And each time we do, we end up feeling happier.
0: Yeah.
1: And that is a demonstration of the truth of what we teach.
0: Yeah.
1: Yeah.
0: Yeah. Thanks, Darlin, for discussing this with me. And
1: so I suppose that is the finish of our session today in the sense of our session with regard to feeling these points about the human soul. We've still got three more points to discuss about this, so we'll do that in our next session on the human soul, which we hope will be probably next week. But thanks for your time.
0: We hope you enjoyed it.
1: And thanks again for Igor behind our main camera there and Lena behind the other camera. And for recording our sessions today for us. Thanks, guys. Well, welcome to the Frequently Asked Questions channel again. This time we're doing session two of the questions relating to divine truth. And if you remember in session one, if you've watched the session, and my recommendation if you're watching this particular video that you and not watched the introduction session, the session one to divine truth questions, then I suggest you do that now before you proceed with these questions. These questions are going to surround the subjects that we raised in the first session regarding what are the attributes and qualities of divine truth. And the reason why we're doing that is because the attributes and qualities of divine truth are very defined, and we're able then, if we can define the attributes and qualities of divine truth, it's very easy then to apply these attributes and qualities to things that we hear of in life to determine whether the thing that we're hearing is divine truth or not. And so it's my recommendation that we'll go through these attributes and qualities. We're going to discuss them from two perspectives, aren't we, today? Mary's joining me again today.
0: Yes.
1: And that is, the first perspective is what is the attribute or quality relating to the specific quality of divine truth? And then the second part of the question for each attribute and quality is, how does that look in our day-to-day life? What does it look like if we understand this at the soul level? What does that attribute and quality cause us to do? So that's our focus today. We'll be looking at the first seven qualities and attributes, and in another session we'll be looking at the next seven attributes and qualities. And of course the attributes and qualities are not exhaustive, and so we need to understand that these attributes and qualities are specifically what we've created to help you define what God's truth is, but they're not exhaustive in their nature. In other words, there'll be other attributes and qualities that we can discuss at a later time. But these, we feel, are the 14 most important attributes and qualities that we'll be listing, seven of which we'll cover today. What did you want to say, darling?
0: I just wanted to say, just to remind everyone that it's not an
1: exhaustive list.
0: A definitive list of qualities about God's truth, God's truth, yeah.
1: And in fact, it's impossible to provide a definitive list of the qualities of God's truth when God's truth is infinite in its nature. So that makes sense. But these 14 qualities will help people greatly determine whether what's coming to them from whatever source is part of God's truth or just a part of what a person's personal opinion or what people on the whole earth believe, but is really just an opinion and not actually truth. So that's our purpose today, and so we'll get started with our questions one by one. Thanks for your time listening today, and I'm sure you enjoy the questions.
0: Quality number one, what do you mean when you say divine truth is infinite?
1: Well, since God is infinite, and since it makes sense that the universe potentially has a potential for infinite growth, it also then, we can logically assume, that divine truth itself, in other words, all of God's truth, is infinite in its nature. In other words, we will never find out everything that God has done. And in fact, it's interesting because some holy books on the planet actually say that. Mm-hmm. So the Bible, for example, in Ecclesiastes says that you will never find out everything that God has done. No matter how long you live and no matter how long you investigate truth, you will never find out everything. And that is a quality of divine truth. And it's a logical, if you think about it, it's logical to assume that this is the case. That being the case, no finite thing can contain something that's infinite. Mm-hmm. And that means that things like the Bible or other holy books such as the Quran do not contain the full amount of God's truth. It is impossible for them to contain such. And so this quality means that it's impossible for us to contain an infinite amount of divine truth in a finite system. And we, humankind, create finite systems. So when we write a book and it has a start and an end and might have a few thousand pages in between, but sooner or later it gets too big for us to manage generally. And so we finalize the book and have a finite system. But God's truth is infinite. So there's no way, logically, that an infinite truth can fit into a finite system. And the only way, in fact, that truth can fit into us is by our soul growing towards the infinite. Mm-hmm. And the only way our soul can grow towards the infinite is by our absorption of divine love, and that causes our soul to grow infinitely beyond its original capacity. And that then allows that particular soul who has chosen to grow with divine love to start absorbing more and more of the infinite truth. And so really in the end, the only book or word of God that will be contained on the planet will be the word as written in those people who receive divine love to the point where they've grown beyond the normal capacity of a human to absorb it. And that's the only way that we can become the word of God.
2: Mm-hmm. So just to clarify, you're saying that God's truth is infinite in its nature, mm-hmm. so it can never be contained in a finite thing like a book. Mm. And you're saying that we ourselves have the potential to grow infinitely?
1: Towards the infinite.
2: Yes.
1: Of course, we'll never become God,
2: mm-hmm.
1: Because God, by definition, is probably also continuously expanding. But we don't know that, of course, because it's hard for the creation to know what created it.
2: Yeah.
1: As you know, right down to the infinite detail.
2: Yeah.
1: But we do know that we grow beyond our original human capacity if we receive divine love, which mm-hmm. is from the infinite source.
2: Mm-hmm.
1: So as long as we do that, we have the capacity to receive more and more divine truth. We have the capacity to understand more and more of it. But we will never know it all, ever.
2: Right. And so
1: that is the quality of divine truth. You are never going to know it all.
2: Mm.
1: So give up the whole concept of trying to know it all. And also stop listening to anybody who tells you they know it all, because they don't.
2: Sure. Great. Mm. Thank you. Regarding quality one, mm-hmm. what does a soul-based understanding that divine truth is infinite look like in my personal life?
1: Yes, now these are very important questions to ask, because it's one thing to say, look, God's truth is infinite. It's quite another thing then to understand how or what effect that has on your day-to-day life and day-to-day existence. Firstly, if I truly felt that God's truth was infinite, I would never feel that a book contains all of God's truth.
2: Mm-hmm.
1: So I would never say such things as the Bible is the only word of God or the Quran is the only word of God. I would never say such things if I truly understood in my heart that God's truth is infinite.
2: Mm-hmm.
1: Secondly, I wouldn't be in this constant I wouldn't have this constant frustration about not knowing everything.
2: And in fact, I'd never think that I would know everything, would I?
1: Exactly. And in fact, I wouldn't expect myself to know everything,
2: mm-hmm.
1: even. I would have some love for myself for the fact that I'm a finite being created by God with the capacity for growth only by receiving God's love. But as a finite being at any single point in time, I have a finite understanding of anything at any point in time. And instead of punishing myself for that or blame, you know, if I'm focusing on other people, you know, blaming them for not knowing everything,
2: mm-hmm.
1: instead of wanting a person who knows everything, I'll give up all of those things if I understood this in my soul.
2: Because I'd know that's not even possible.
1: I'd know it's not possible. Mm-hmm. So what's the point in trying to blame somebody that they didn't know everything? And what's the point of trying to feel that you should know everything?
2: Mm-hmm.
1: You shouldn't know everything. You're not God. You're not going to know everything. You will approach more and more knowledge if you develop this relationship with God. But if you are truly connected to this quality of truth, which is that God's truth is infinite, you would know for certain that there's no need for you to know everything.
2: Yeah.
1: And also that you're never going to know everything.
2: Mm-hmm.
1: And that there's no book that knows everything. And there's no person that knows anything. And nobody that you meet now or in the future is going to know everything.
2: Yeah.
1: And so you wouldn't expect them to.
2: Yeah.
1: You wouldn't have an emotional projection of anger or rage at them because they didn't know anything.
2: Mm-hmm.
1: You wouldn't feel frustration with them because they didn't know everything. You would treat life as a learning experience. You would relax with the learning experience because you wouldn't expect yourself or other people to know everything.
2: Yeah.
1: Because you know that God's truth is infinite, and when this truth is in your soul, you then do not expect everybody around you to work against that truth. You know that everyone around you is going to have to conform to that single truth. And for that reason, it's a very good truth to know.
2: Mm.
1: It also relaxes you with regard to your interpersonal relationships if you feel this in your heart. Because if somebody has a different opinion to you, you don't automatically say, well, just because the Bible says this, that means you're wrong. You don't say things like that when you know this in your heart. What you go is, okay, I don't know everything. The person I'm talking to doesn't know everything. Only God knows everything. So perhaps I need to listen to this for a bit just to determine whether it's something that I know for certain is not true or is true by through experience and through scientific evidence and through mathematical evidence and through experience of life, that it is a finishing up to be something that turns out to be true.
2: Mm-hmm.
1: Or maybe there's an element of truth in it. Or maybe there's no truth in it at all. It's just a personal opinion. But you wouldn't be dogmatic about those particular things unless you knew for certain, and only would know for certain through the proof that you have available with you, and not the proof, that so-called proof that's in a book. Because the book doesn't contain proof. Mm-hmm. It is just the writings of individuals who have written down information, and it doesn't contain everything. So yeah. It doesn't contain all the truth that you could potentially learn. And so in your interpersonal relationships, if you understand this principle that divine truth is infinite, you wouldn't be trying to force everybody to know everything. You wouldn't be trying to force your opinion on everyone, because you would have this underlying feeling that maybe my opinion might have to change in the future. And if I've forced it on people, and if you look historically at what's happened, we've forced it on people through violence, you wouldn't even do that.
2: Mm-hmm.
1: Because you know that God's truth is infinite and you don't necessarily know it all.
2: Yeah.
1: So why would you then force it upon someone else when you potentially might be wrong? You wouldn't do that. You would just present it and let people make up their own mind.
2: Yeah, okay. And you said this very nice thing a couple of times about relaxing about your progress.
1: Mm.
2: And be fair to say, wouldn't it, within that, you're saying we're relaxing with the idea that we're eternally progressing,
1: mm.
2: that we're always going to grow, to be looking at discovering new truth, finding new things.
1: And becoming more loving. Like
2: yeah.
1: if God's truth is infinite, it makes sense also that God's love is infinite. And if God's love and truth are infinite, then and I can receive love and I can receive truth, then it means that I will learn more and more of the infinite truth and have more and more of the infinite love if I choose to do things God's way. But I can never say that I know everything.
2: Mm-hmm.
1: I will never be able to say that I'm as loving as God is.
2: Mm.
1: Never.
2: So can we perfect our love without knowing all truth?
1: Certainly you can perfect your love from God's perspective, but you can receive more and more love. So it's like a lot of people on this earth have this idea of perfection, which is when you're perfect, you know everything, you're loving with everything, you understand everything, but this is not perfection from God's perspective. Perfection from God's perspective is understanding that you're a student of God,
2: mm-hmm.
1: a child of God, continuously growing towards God, and getting to the point where that understanding is so absorbed within you that you're at one with God in the way that you grow. And you're at one with God in the way you love. So your love now is the same way that God loves, but lower in capacity. So in other words, God has this infinite capacity to love. You, even if you're at one with God, will have a finite capacity to love, but the way in which you love will be perfected.
2: So in sort of in harmony it'll be, with the way God loves.
1: It'll be in harmony with the way God loves.
2: Yeah.
1: But it won't be to the same extent God loves, because that would be infinite.
2: Mm-hmm.
1: And we're not capable as a finite being to have an infinite expression of mm-hmm. love or truth. So again, it gets down to this quality of divine truth that it's infinite. It tells us so many things. And the reason why we've listed it first is because it actually should cause us to pause in so many ways before we start attacking other people, blaming other people, abusing other people, being violent towards other people. All of those things would stop if we knew that God's truth was infinite and I'm just a work in progress.
2: Yeah. So in that, can we really know anything for sure ever? Is that what you're saying?
1: No, I'm not saying that. We will know many things for sure, but we will not know everything for sure.
2: Yeah.
1: Because only God knows everything for sure. But as we progress towards God, we get to have some truth. And that truth, when it does come to us, is a surety. It is certain. It is fact. It is absolute. But we don't know all of it. We don't know all of what we'll learn in the future in that place. We only know the truth to that point.
2: Yes.
1: And this is part of the quality of divine truth.
2: Mm. Okay. All right. So what can we talk then a little bit about the ways that we will act when we have this soul-based understanding that divine truth is infinite? And something I've written here is that you will not resist new emotional experiences or the law of attraction triggering error within yourself. Or
1: exactly.
2: For me,
1: so,
2: I won't do that.
1: So one of the things we understand when we understand that God's truth is infinite is we understand that we are a work in progress. That means emotionally...
2: Mm-hmm.
1: And our character is a work in progress. Now, for our character to change and become more godlike, we're going to have to release error. And releasing of error can only occur if we understand how the human soul functions,
2: yes.
1: which is another set of FAQs.
2: Yes.
1: We understand that the only way we can release error is not by trying to overcome it with intellectual truth, but rather by the releasing of emotions that cause the blockage of the absorption of truth.
2: Mm-hmm.
1: Now, we wouldn't then avoid that process if we understood that God's truth was infinite. We'd go, okay, if God's truth is infinite, I am faced with a future life of infinite growth. That means infinite change.
2: Mm.
1: That means that at some point I'm going to have to give up my feelings that are out of harmony with God's truth and love. At some point I'm going to have to experience them to release them. And so if I understand this fully, I wouldn't avoid the experience.
2: Yeah.
1: I would enjoy the experience, because I know every time I am experiencing something, I am releasing something and therefore getting closer to God's truth on that particular subject.
2: And I think that's a really beautiful place that we can reach, where we realise, wow, this is an infinite process. And if I can welcome what's coming to me, I'll just keep growing eternally.
1: Mm.
2: I see a lot of people perhaps have a goal in mind, like, I want to be clear of this thing, or I want to get better at that thing. Or,
1: well, they become, not only do they become goal-oriented because they believe that God's truth is finite, they believe that when they become at one with God, they'll know everything, which is not true.
2: Mm.
1: You can become at one with God and not know hardly anything, actually. You will know how to love.
2: Yeah.
1: And you'll know a lot. But you'll not know hardly anything in comparison to what God knows.
2: Mm.
1: But also, they do it because they want there to be an end goal. They want to be able to, you know, say, rest on their laurels, as the saying goes, you know, I've achieved this. And there's also a lot of competition in the human race where, mm-hmm. you know, I want to get there before you do and all those kind of emotions. None of those emotions would be present, actually, if we understood at the soul level that God's truth is infinite.
2: Yeah, and we wouldn't feel like, oh, when I get to this point, then I'll be happy and done. We would feel like, oh, then I'll be happier, but there'll be more happiness and more love and more truth that I can achieve because exactly. God's created me that way.
1: Yeah.
2: And this is where I feel there's this potential for relaxing into this process rather than feeling pressured or driven.
1: Yeah, I feel there's a difference between driven and pressure as well. Like, you know, to have a strong desire to be closer to God and have a desire to be more loving and have a desire to act in harmony with the laws of the universe, they're all beautiful desires.
2: Yes.
1: And I personally feel quite driven to, mm-hmm. to obtain them. But I don't feel pressured by anybody to obtain them. Mind you, a lot of people try to put pressure on me to obtain them. But I don't feel pressured from God's perspective to obtain them. I know that God's always there helping me to get closer to God and helping me to become happier, helping me to become more loving, helping me to absorb more truth, as long as I'm open to the infinite process,
2: mm-hmm.
1: the process of allowing myself to change. And what I see people doing is, you know, who don't understand that God's truth is infinite, what they're doing a lot is they try to become a person that they imagine God wants them to be. But God wants you to infinitely grow. So you're never going to become a person
2: yes.
1: that actually God wants you to be in a real sense because God wants you to grow infinitely. Keep receiving more love, keep receiving more truth, keep receiving more love, more truth, more love, more truth. And that's going to mean that tomorrow you're going to be different than you were today.
2: Yeah.
1: If you and you've got to be ready for that. Like
2: yeah.
1: and you've got to want that actually yeah. if you really want to progress towards God, and if you understood this quality in your soul, you would know that.
2: Yeah. Yeah, beautiful. Yeah. All right, how about this idea of not avoiding the process of emotional confrontation?
1: Yes, yeah, so if God's truth is infinite and I therefore must change infinitely
2: mm-hmm.
1: to grow towards God, this means that there's something inside of me that's going to have to stretch. I'm going to have to stretch and be drawn out of where my current position is. And a lot of times we're here on earth, we feel quite safe in our current position for a lot of fear-based reasons. And so what we do is resist the change. We love to resist change, in fact, even if the change is good.
2: Yes.
1: Now, a person who understands that God's truth is infinite would never resist change. They would always want to be changing.
2: Yeah.
1: They would always want to be growing. They'd want it.
2: Mm-hmm.
1: They wouldn't just, you know, they wouldn't go, I don't want to do that, you know, because I'm happy where I am. They wouldn't do that ever if they understood this quality in their soul. But we see a lot of people who listen to divine truth doing that.
2: Yeah.
1: So that means that this quality is not, this understanding of this quality is not yet in their soul. It's just an intellectual concept to them.
2: Mm. And often we see people modifying their life to avoid emotional confrontation or emotions.
1: Exactly.
2: Or emotions in general.
1: Yes.
2: So creating a lifestyle where there is no confrontation of fear or anger or things that are already residing within them.
1: Mm.
2: And really one of the beautiful things about this soul knowledge, I think, is that you no longer feel that way because you know, hey, it's in me and this is an infinite process I'm in. So I can engage it now or later, but it's going to have to happen at some point.
1: If I want to be closer to God, and if I want to be happier, and if I want to be more loving, and if I want to know more things, I'm going to have to engage the process
2: yes.
1: at some point.
2: Yes.
1: Now, a lot of people might sit there and say, well, I don't know if I want to be more loving, and I don't know if I want to,
2: yeah.
1: have more truth, and I don't know if I want to become more loving. Well, that's okay. God also is happy with that too. But all of God's laws in that place are going to be confronting that particular stagnant condition.
2: Mm-hmm.
1: And so you're not going to have a happy life choosing that particular thing
2: yeah.
1: as a result of the choice to avoid. You're going to attract many different negative things. So I suggest to people, well, it's far better to understand God's truth is infinite, enjoy the road, and have a strong desire to learn more and more of it every day.
2: Yeah.
1: You know, and in fact, my personal feelings are, why not put that as your highest priority every day? Because it would make sense. If it's going to help you become happier, more loving, closer to God, closer to yourself, closer to your soulmate, you know, and have a much more joyful life, then why would you avoid it? It's only because you don't love yourself very much that you would avoid it.
2: Absolutely. Yeah. Okay. Something else here, if we understood it well, we would follow our desires without allowing fear of the possible consequences to limit us.
1: Yes. So one of the

0: desires, even if their desires are out of harmony with truth, because they know that God's truth will correct it.
1: Yes.
0: They know that through the experience that truth will always come to them and they'll be corrected if they engage their desires inappropriately or out of harmony with love. So they wouldn't be sitting there not doing anything and using as an excuse, I'm not doing anything because I might hurt from doing it.
1: Yes. I might personally have pain.
0: Because they realise that, no, every time I experience pain, it's just because I haven't absorbed another truth. And if God's truth is infinite, there's a lot of truths that I need to absorb.
1: Mm-hmm.
0: So that means that initially there's going to be some pain. And once I become at one with God in love, the pain will be gone, of course. So the pain is only the result of the error that exists within me that's emotional in its nature. That's the only reason why the pain exists. And if I understand that God's truth is infinite and some other qualities, I will understand that pain is only going to be present while I'm out of harmony with that love that comes from God.
1: Yeah.
0: Not out of harmony with the truth, because even when I become at one with God, I'll still be out of harmony with all of God's truth.
1: Yeah.
0: So it's all about the love or the lack of it that causes the pain.
1: Yeah. So basically we're painting a picture when we have this soul-based quality within us of a life where we are embracing change,
0: mm-hmm.
1: we're not manufacturing our lifestyle to be comfortable,
0: no.
1: we're actually saying, okay, this is an infinite process I'm engaged in, there's no end point really,
0: mm-hmm.
1: so I'm going to just engage with every situation, allow confrontation to happen because I understand it's going to have to happen continually actually,
0: mm-hmm.
1: as truth confronts the error inside of me,
0: mm-hmm.
1: and I'll
0: remember that only this is only happening until we're at one with love, so it's the love or the lack of it that causes our pain,
1: mm-hmm.
0: not the lack of truth,
1: mm-hmm.
0: and this is I feel a very important thing that people need to understand. It's the lack of love or the past experience of the lack of love in our lives that causes our pain. It's not the lack of truth in our life that causes pain.
1: Mm-hmm.
0: Because at all points of time, pain is caused through only the lack of experience of love. So you can be in total disharmony with truth, but be in a loving environment surrounding you and being in harmony with love yourself, and therefore everything would be happy. You'd have no pain. Right.
1: How can I be in harmony with love if I don't have any truth?
0: Well, eventually you have to bring yourself in harmony with truth as well, obviously. That's a part. And this is another quality. Remember, all of these qualities are not, they're not one or the other. So what we're doing here is discussing one facet of one quality.
1: Yeah.
0: Right? And what I'm saying with this facet of this quality is that we are allowed to be out of harmony with truth as long as we're loving.
1: Mm-hmm.
0: God's laws all work this way. They allow us to be out of harmony with truth. So we can become at one with God in love and still be out of harmony with truth, with all of the truths of the universe. Not all of them, obviously. We could be out of harmony with many. We're going to be out of harmony with a large variety of truths in the universe. Not all of them, because we'll have already brought ourselves into harmony with the truths that need to be taught to become at one with God in love.
1: In love, yeah.
0: Sure. So we need to draw the definition of, like, and the distinction that we need to have truth to become more loving, but there is a point once we become at one with God in love and we've absorbed the truth that allows us to get to that point, from that point on, there will be no pain because from that point on, we still will be out of harmony with all universal truth, or most of it, because universal truth is infinite.
1: Mm-hmm.
0: So God allows us to be out of harmony with truth, but the universal laws do not allow us to be out of harmony with love. And we need to draw that distinction.
1: Sure. And you're also saying that the truth that exposes the error creates pain because it's exposing the truth that we have not been in a situation where love was present.
0: Yes, basically I'm saying that it's not the truth that creates the pain.
1: No.
0: It's the error that resided within that we thought was true, that the betrayal of that creates the pain.
1: Yeah.
0: So the pain is actually created by the error-based position, not by the truth position.
1: Mm-hmm.
0: And the error-based position was caused by an unloving event. In other words, we can have a truth.

0: or an error, sorry, we can have an error inside of us that wasn't caused by any event that was unloving. It was just something that we thought. We will have no pain getting rid of it once we see the truth.
1: Yes.
0: The only truths that will, the only errors that we'll have pain in getting rid of will be the ones that had an emotional signature associated with a lack of love.
1: Mm-hmm.
0: And these are the ones that are going to cause pain. And so we need to understand that pain might be a process, but it's only a finite process. Until we become at one with God in love, then from that moment on, being at one with God in love, there is no error within us from the point of view of truth that will be painful to release because we're at one in love. Okay.
1: Quality number two. What do you mean when you say that divine truth is of itself a thing apart and admits no variations or modifications?
0: Yes, this is a very important thing about divine truth and one of its qualities. It doesn't allow people to modify it or change it. It is existing whether we know it or not. So if I can give perhaps an example. The law of gravity existed before humanity discovered it,
1: mm-hmm.
0: and continued to exist after humanity discovered it. And humanity discovered it through a gradual process. And particularly in modern times, when I'm talking about the last couple of hundred, you know, 400 or 500 years, we discovered it through a process of experimentation. We then, through the measurement of different instruments and so forth, we had the capacity to measure it even from a mathematical perspective. But once we discovered it, it didn't change. It was still stayed the same. It was still the same law that governed its operation. And this is one of the qualities of divine truth. Just because we haven't discovered something yet, it doesn't mean that the truth doesn't exist.
1: Yeah.
0: It still exists, even though God may be the only one who knows it.
1: Mm-hmm.
0: And as such, we can't expect to have our own opinions about it. Sooner or later, our opinions will have to change to suit whatever the truth is about it, God's truth is, about the particular thing we're trying to discover. So, for example, mankind comes up with all these theories about what causes cancer.
1: Yeah.
0: But God knows the absolute truth about what causes cancer. Sooner or later, all of us on earth are going to have to come to terms with what God's truth is about what causes cancer and not have our own theories about it.
1: The way God's designed the universe is we won't eradicate cancer unless we deal with the causes.
0: Yeah. Exactly. Yeah. Until we find out God's truth, we can't eradicate it.
1: Mm-hmm.
0: And this is what I find quite interesting about this quality, is that until we discover what God's truth is about any subject, we will not be able to fully understand what's going on with any subject. And this is a very important part of divine truth, that it doesn't conform itself to human perception or opinion or human reality. It is the reality from God's perspective. And humans, of course, can create their own realities, their own ideas.
1: Yeah.
0: And just because everybody on the planet agrees with something, it doesn't mean it's true from God's perspective.
1: Yeah. So if we contrast that to our personal truth...
0: Yeah, well, you know, that's... As we've contrasted in our first session, personal truth, basically, we can have as many opinions as we want and get away with it.
1: Yeah.
0: We're allowed to take on any opinion we want when it feels good. But that's not the case with God's truth.
1: Yeah, so our personal truth is changeable and God's truth is unchangeable.
0: Unchangeable. Yeah. And it's unchangeable whether we've discovered it or not. It's, mm-hmm. it's immaterial to God whether we've discovered it or not, in fact.
1: Whether we're aware of it, whether we know it, whether we have an inkling of it, doesn't matter.
0: Doesn't matter. It's still the same truth. It still exists. It's still the same truth. And it exists whether science has discovered it, whether the mathematics understands it, whether it's still mathematical and scientific,
1: mm-hmm.
0: but we might not have discovered the science or the maths that would explain it yet.
1: Yeah.
0: And so, but in the end, we will. We will discover any of the truths that are out there, particularly truths in the physical universe and the spirit universes, and they'll all be discovered sooner or later through a process that we, but this process will not involve us negotiating with God and saying, I think it's my idea. In the end, it would be saying, okay, I give up my idea and I accept that this is the truth of it. Yeah. And it's interesting, I see people doing this in a physical way a lot. Like, you know, so when it comes to the discovery of physical truths, we're prepared to give up the idea that our opinion really matters. Mm-hmm. But it's interesting when it comes to emotional and spiritual and other types of truths, which are all still a part of God's truths, mm-hmm. we don't feel that our personal opinion doesn't matter anymore. Yeah. In fact, we hold on for dear life with our personal opinion generally, and that is a primary problem with mm-hmm. regard to this particular fact. When we do that, we are not understanding at all. God's truth knows of no variations or modifications. No matter what you do, you're not going to change it. Yeah. You're only got the ability to discover it or not. That's your choice.
1: And within that as well is the idea that, or the truth, that it's existed. That's really what you're saying, isn't it? It doesn't get updated. It's existed before we knew it. It exists after we know it.
0: And it doesn't change because we've discovered it, and it still exists before we discovered it.
1: Yeah. I think that's a very beautiful thing about God's truth, isn't it?
0: It is. And one of the things that is beautiful about that, of course, is that it means that God's not changing the universe constantly and changing all the truths on a daily basis, and so we're left in total confusion. Mm-hmm. You know, when certain things are engaged in a certain way, we always get the same results. That's the beautiful thing about this immovable aspect of God's truth, is that God's truth, when it is opposed, has a certain result, and when it is employed, has a different result. Yeah. And it's consistent every time. Yeah. It's just like the law of gravity, consistent every time. And until we discover a higher law which can overcome it,
1: yes,
0: like the law of aerodynamics, the law of gravity will work consistently every time. We can send people to the moon understanding that law, mm-hmm. because it's consistent every time.
1: Yeah.
0: And that's what's lovely about God's truth. It's very different to a human parent, isn't it?
1: Very.
0: A human parent one day says one thing, the next day says another thing, depending on the circumstance and situation.
1: Yeah.
0: And this is one reason, in fact, why most people don't understand that God's truths are fixed and immovable. They think that God is like a human parent, and so they think that God's going to change his mind tomorrow.
1: Mm-hmm.
0: And that's
1: mm-hmm.
0: not the case at all. It's always going to be fixed and immovable, and it's a loving thing that it is, because it allows us to discover it, and once we've discovered it, we know it for certain.
1: Mm-hmm.
0: That's a beautiful part of this fixed and immovable quality of God's truth. So,
1: yeah.
0: So this quality number two, very important to understand as well from a soul-based perspective.
1: Great. Mm. Regarding quality two, what does the soul-based understanding that divine truth is of itself, a thing apart and admits no variations or modifications, look like in my personal life?
0: Well, there's quite a lot of ways I feel it would affect our personal life if we really believed this particular quality and understood it in our heart.
1: Mm-hmm.
0: And the key is understanding it in our heart, not understanding it in our head. But if we understood it in our feelings, we wouldn't firstly try to negotiate with God about truth.
1: Mm.
0: Like, we would understand that God's truths are fixed. It doesn't matter how long in the past, how long in the future, they're still going to be fixed. There's nothing we can do to change them. We only have a choice. The choice is discover it or don't discover it.
1: Yeah.
0: That's our choice.
1: Yeah.
0: We don't have a third choice, and that is change it. We don't have that choice.
1: Yeah.
0: And I feel quite frequently mankind wants to have the third choice, of course. We want to change what universally happens rather than actually discover what universally happens and why.
1: Mm. And I can see that on a macro level and a micro level.
0: Certainly.
1: In that, yeah. You know, a lot of us want to be able, globally really, there's a consensus that we would like to be able to keep taking from the earth all of its natural resources and polluting it, and feel that the earth's going to be okay.
0: Everything will be all right.
1: And God's truth is, no, you're creating damage and there's consequences.
0: And there's going to be consequences.
1: And you can't avoid that.
0: No.
1: Even if there is a consensus on the planet about something, if God's truth is different from that,
0: exactly,
1: then
0: we're going to create the mess.
1: Yes.
0: Because you can't avoid it.
1: Yeah.
0: God's laws are attempting to correct that perspective.
1: Yeah. Mm. And on a micro level, if you like, in one person's private life, mm-hmm. I see how a lot of us, there might be something from our past that happened that we haven't dealt with.
0: Mm-hmm.
1: We harmed someone, we did something that we even know it was not morally right.
0: Mm.
1: And yet a lot of us try to make excuses for ourselves, put off dealing with that for like years and years and decades.
0: Mm.
1: But God's truth is that it did happen and we can't change that.
0: And there's only a few ways we can make it go away. And even those engage different laws of God as well.
1: Yes.
0: So you can't make it go away just by hoping it will go away.
1: Yeah.
0: That doesn't work because everyone who tries that, it never works. So, you know, these are all parts of understanding that God's truth is immovable. You either conform to it or you understand it or you don't discover it or don't conform to it. That's your choice. But at the end of the day, if you don't conform to it or you don't discover it through ignorance, then there'll be less happiness in your life. And if you conform to it or discover it because you want to, there'll be more happiness in your life. And that is a fixed and immovable result of God's truth being fixed and immovable.
1: Yeah. Okay, some other things you've listed here. When we have a soul-based understanding of this truth, we don't complain that God's laws feel harsh and uncompromising.
0: Yes. I suppose what a lot of people on earth believe is that if a law is fixed and immovable, then it means there's no compassion.
1: Yes.
0: They believe this. And the reason why is most people on earth want to negotiate with law. Mm-hmm. So you know, they might be driving and speeding and the law of the land is, you know, 110 kilometres an hour, you know, along this freeway or highway is the extent of your speed limit, and you do 130, and then you get picked up by a person who's trying to enforce the law, and you try to negotiate with him. Oh, you know, I was in a hurry, or this or that or whatever. And then you go to court and you try to negotiate with them, and you know, and we don't understand in that place that while we might be able to negotiate ourselves out of the results of mankind's law,
1: mm-hmm.
0: we will never be able to negotiate ourselves out of the results of God's law. And that's a loving thing, actually. And the reason why it's a loving thing, it means that the law is applied consistently to every person without consideration of their background, of their marital status, of their sexual orientation, of their cultural background, of their gender background, or any other thing.
1: Mm-hmm.
0: It is fixed and applied consistently every time.
1: Yeah.
0: Whether you agree with it or not, it's going to be fixed and applied constantly at every time.
1: And that's God has done that in order to show us how to love, to teach us about love.
0: Yes, to teach us about love in a lot of ways, in the sense that love would never want me to have a different result to you.
1: Mm-hmm.
0: Love wouldn't, you know, love two people in a different way. If you truly love, you don't feel like one person is more important than the other or less important than the other. You honour that both are equal in God's eyes and need to be equal in your own. These are qualities that are exposed through these laws that are unable to be modified. And so this is a very important thing to understand, the importance of the fact that God has provided consistent truth,
1: mm-hmm.
0: consistent laws. God is a consistent parent,
1: mm-hmm.
0: not a parent who modifies things based on personal opinion or personal feelings. And God's personal feelings are consistent, mm-hmm. unlike most person's personal feelings on earth, and particularly unlike most parents on earth feelings towards their children. God's laws, structure, truth is always consistent.
1: Mm-hmm.
0: Yeah.
1: And I suppose that's what you're really saying about having a soul-based understanding of each of these qualities, aren't you?
0: Mm.
1: That when we have a soul-based understanding of them, we recognise the function and the love within each of these truths.
0: And also we put that into our personal practice in our day-to-day life.
1: Mm-hmm.
0: So in other words, when we interact with other people, we don't make agreements with them that we try to renege from
1: mm-hmm.
0: or that we try to get out of. If we've made an agreement with a person and the agreement has been formulated and firmed up then even if it's painful for you to follow through with it, then because you need to honour this consistent part of God's law, you would want to follow through with it. And the only time you wouldn't be able to is if it was physically impossible for you.
1: Mm-hmm.
0: So in other words, you wouldn't try to negotiate your way out of it. You wouldn't try to go to court to get out of it. You would want to do it, and you'd only not do it when it's physically impossible to do it, to not do it. And or when perhaps the other person was lenient and decided, well, I can give you a break, you know.
1: Yeah.
0: You would only do it under those circumstances when love was present. And you'd realise this is a factor of love as well as truth. So there are lots of ways that this particular quality, quality number two, would affect you in your day-to-day life.
1: All right, just two final things then to clarify, to ask you. You've written two statements here, and I'd like to ask you how they relate to this quality.
0: Sure.
1: So you're saying when we have a soul-based understanding that divine truth admits no variations or modifications, then we feel that when we're in pain, it's because of our own emotional error.
0: Mm-hmm.
1: And we feel that God's universe is loving and pain is the result of disharmony with that loving truth.
0: Mm.
1: So do you want to expand on that in any way?
0: Certainly, I think it's fairly self-explanatory, but because God's laws are fixed and God's truths are fixed, it makes sense that every single truth or every single law is going to have this quality that when we break it, it's going to have one kind of effect, and when we live in harmony with it, it's going to have another kind of effect. So when we break it, it's going to have an effect that is painful,
1: mm-hmm.
0: and when we live in harmony with it, it's going to have an effect that is pleasurable. And that applies to other people who break it around us as well. So if you break a law that affects me, I'm going to also feel some pain as well as you. And this should help you understand the importance of change and not wanting to break the law, because mm-hmm. it's affecting me as well as yourself. Now, if I was truly understanding that God's laws are fixed and immovable, I wouldn't be trying to always get away with breaking the law and breaking the truth. I would want to discover it.
1: Mm-hmm.
0: I would want to know it. I wouldn't be trying to avoid it through ignorance, because I know that ignorance is dangerous. And if you think about life here on earth, many people think ignorance is bliss. But the reality is, in God's universe, ignorance is dangerous.
1: Mm.
0: Like, if you don't know that, and this is why children are often placed in danger, right? Because they don't know. Their ignorance causes them to not know things. And as a parent, it's our important that we instruct them about certain things. So they climb up on top of the roof and try to jump off. They don't know the first time they try to do that, if they ever attempt it. That's pretty dangerous. Like, there's a chance that you're going to hit the ground at some speed and potentially break bits or even die, right? That's the danger. Now, the first time they do that, or even if they do that in a macro, you know, in this small level, just fall off a step, they realise, wow, you fall down, it's dangerous. they get that feeling. Because God's laws are consistent about it. We know that feeling's going to be present. And as a child, they then learn through this experience that every time they are ignorant of a law, it creates more danger in their life, not less.
1: Mm.
0: And this is what we need to understand as adults. Every time we are ignorant of God's truth and we choose to be ignorant of God's truth, God's truth doesn't know any modification. It's still going to operate the same way as it always has.
1: Yeah.
0: And that means that if we're ignorant of it, and purposely trying to be ignorant of it in particular, then we are going to find ourselves with quite a lot of pain and suffering in our lives, because we're choosing to live in a dangerous situation.
1: Mm-hmm.
0: Now, when you get to know God's laws, they all feel really beautiful, and you understand them, and there is no danger. So because God's law knows no modifications and is consistent always, there is, once you discover them, there is this beauty that results in your life, safety that results in your life. Like, most people presently on the earth are so afraid of a lack of safety. Well, if you want to be safe, know all of God's laws. Find out as many of them you can.
1: because they're so loving, they actually ensure our safety when we comply.
0: Exactly. Exactly. And so we start to see them, we start to see God's truths. And remember, laws are just God's truths.
1: Yeah.
0: Like, the law of gravity is just the truth about gravity.
1: Yeah.
0: The law of aerodynamics is just the truth about aerodynamics.
1: Mm-hmm.
0: So if we look at spiritual laws, the law of attraction is just the truth about how our soul attracts things.
1: Yeah.
0: And the law of cause and effect is the truth about the relationship between something that happens and the fact that it had a cause. You know, there's all these laws that we have that are all just really truths. Mm. That's all they are. They're a framework within that our soul can exist within. Now, we can choose to ignore them all if we want, but they don't know any modification. They're going to operate whether we choose to ignore them or we choose to discover them.
1: Yeah.
0: Now, it would be better to discover them than it would be to ignore them from a personal perspective,
1: yeah.
0: And also from a global perspective. And this is why I feel it's such an important quality to understand.
1: Yeah. Great, thank you. Okay. Quality number three. What do you mean when you say divine truth and love are always in perfect harmony, and without truth, love cannot be complete?
0: And you could also say without love, truth cannot be complete as well. But this is something about love and truth that we need to understand, is that truth supports love. Mm-hmm. It doesn't pull apart love. It doesn't degrade love. It actually improves it.
1: Yeah.
0: And if we have love, it will always, if we look at things from a point of view of love, we will always discover more divine truth, more of God's truth, because every one of God's truths have inbuilt in them perfect love. Yeah. Perfected love exists within every one of God's truths. Mm-hmm. So if we look at the truths about gravity, there is love in that truth about gravity.
1: Mm-hmm.
0: And there's all sorts of reasons for that gravity to exist that actually cause the harmonious operation of our own life and the existence of all sorts of organisms that are in the gravitational field.
1: Mm-hmm.
0: It actually allows love to exist. And this is the beautiful thing about God's truth, divine truth, is that it always is in harmony, in perfect harmony with love. So every single thing that we ever discover, physically, emotionally, spiritually, soul-based, all of these laws that exist, and there's a hierarchy of them as well, all of these laws that exist, which are all truths, exist in a framework of love.
1: Yeah.
0: And in fact, if there is a postulation by a person on earth, an idea or a concept of a person on earth, that there is a law that's out of harmony with love, you can pretty much immediately dismiss it as a possibility because all of God's universal laws, all of God's universal truths are completely in harmony with love itself.
1: Yeah.
0: And it's such an important thing to understand, this relationship between love and truth.
1: And love from God cannot actually flow unless truth is present in that instant.
0: Yes. If we look at the growth of the human soul, which is one of what I feel is of primary concern, you know, how the human soul functions, the reality is that we cannot grow towards the infinite without receiving divine love. However, divine love being received is going to depend on our willingness to accept the truth about how it's received.
1: Yes.
0: Now, most people don't believe that.
1: Mm-hmm.
0: Most people believe that love can be given without understanding anything else. And that's not true, actually. True, pure love is dependent upon the openness to receiving truth. Mm. Universal God's truth. It's this openness to receiving truth that will help us understand and actually help us absorb love. And if we wish to reject the truth that the love is exposing, then we will not receive more love. Mm. It's impossible to receive more love unless we accept the truth that the love that we've already received has exposed. And this is why I feel most people have a short period of time where they receive divine love, and then they stop because they're unwilling to be humble to the fact that they have not yet absorbed the truth that the love is telling them they need to accept. Right? So if I can, maybe we can give some examples in the question that follows.
1: Question, yeah.
0: But it's important to understand that this is a quality of divine truth, that there is this direct association between God's love and God's truth. One can't be had without accepting some of the other.
1: Yeah.
0: And so it's very important.
1: It's very powerful.
0: And powerful to know.
1: Say that again, like, you can't receive God's truth unless you're open to God's love.
0: Exactly.
1: And you can't receive God's love unless you're open to God's truth.
0: Exactly.
1: And the two are in harmony with each other, always.
0: Always. Yeah. So if we look at the first scenario where we can't receive God's love unless we're open to truth, if you're not open to the truth that God exists, if you're not even potentially open to that truth, in other words, you're not at least saying, perhaps God exists,
1: Yes. You
0: will never ask for love from God. Mm-hmm. That's reality. You will never receive it as a result. And so you will never grow as a result.
1: Yeah.
0: Now, let's say you are open to the potential of that as a truth, and you decide to ask for God's love, and so you do, and you receive some. Now, along with that love will come some truths packeted with it that you have the choice to receive or not. Right? Now, if you choose to not receive it, you will block yourself to receiving further love.
1: Yeah.
0: So you'll be asking God to receive love, and God's going, no, you haven't accepted the truth about the love I've already given you. Like, the love I've already given you tells you that you need to love your brother and your sister the same. And yet you don't. You love women more than you love men. Mm-hmm. So that's out of harmony with the love I've given you already. You know, you need to address that truth, and then you may receive some more love. And God's always trying to indicate to us where these issues are, because the law of attraction and these laws of cause and effect, they are laws that have been created by God to expose to you where you have not received the truth. So there are truths about those laws, because remember, every law is just a truth about how what we attract. In the case of the law of attraction, or what we cause, in the case of the law of cause and effect, what are the causes, every single one of those laws are truths. And if you don't accept them, then you're going to stagnate in your ability to receive more love, which will expose more truth.
1: Mm-hmm.
0: And it's like a growing process, and I sort of liken it to going to school in some ways.
1: Yeah.
0: You can't grab a child who's 5 years old, who's never been to school and never been educated at all by its parents, and place it in university and expect it to understand anything. It may not even understand the language that's being used, even though it's the same language it's grown up with in the first 5 years.
1: Yeah.
0: Because of the different acronyms and other things that may be associated with the university degree. So what it has to do is go through a process of growth where it receives some truth, it understands more things, it receives some more truth. It uses the truth that it's used as a foundation, and it receives more, and the foundation becomes larger, and then a construction basically happens inside the individual where they're capable of receiving more.
1: Mm.
0: That's how God is working with us every single time. There's certain truths that we will not be able to ever accept unless we accept truths prior to it.
1: Yeah.
0: And there's a certain amount of love that we will not be able to ever accept unless we act in harmony with the truth prior to it.
1: Mm.
0: And so this is something we need to understand, this harmonious balance between love and truth.
1: Yeah, yeah. Very beautiful. And it gives us understanding this truth gives us a lot of things to work with, doesn't it?
0: Mm.
1: Oh, I'm not receiving love. Well, love's in harmony with truth. What's the truth I'm ignoring here?
0: Exactly.
1: Yeah.
0: Exactly.
1: Yeah.
0: But also it helps us go, okay, let's look at these universal things I'm trying to discover.
1: Yeah.
0: Whenever it's out of harmony with love, and if I can detect any disharmony with love in what is happening,
1: yeah,
0: then I know that my concept of what the truth is about the subject probably has to change.
1: Yeah.
0: Because the lack of love is telling me that there's probably also a lack of divine truth, because divine truth and love is perfect harmony every time. So if I look at a theory that's presented to me, let's say it's a religious theory such as God only loves the people who believe in Christianity.
1: Mm-hmm.
0: That's a religious theory that 1.5 billion people on the planet believe. And of course, God only loves the people who believe in the Quran, is another billion or so people believe in that.
1: Yeah.
0: And in fact, if you think about it, those two beliefs are completely opposite each other, really, in terms of their understanding. Yet both faiths have the same belief about their own faith.
1: Mm-hmm.
0: Now let's look at it from love's perspective. Does it make sense that God would only love a group of people who believe in a man-made written book of a certain type? It does not make any sense from a perspective of love. It would make more sense that God would love any person who's willing to love.
1: Yeah.
0: And if God truly loves, it would make more sense that God loves any person, no matter what they're willing to do.
1: Yeah.
0: That would make the most, that would be the most harmonious with love. So therefore, it's highly likely that it's also the truth, because it's the most harmonious with love. And so what we can do is we can analyze teachings of the world and we can list them all and we can go through, is this harmony with in harmony with love? Is this in harmony with love? Or is this out of harmony with love? My understanding of what love is. And we can just dismiss teaching after teaching after teaching, Bible verse after Bible verse, Quran verse after Quran verse, and other holy book verses after holy book verses. We can just dismiss immediately by asking that one question.
1: Yeah.
0: Is this in harmony with what I know love to be at this point in time?
1: Yeah, and it'll be great because you and I are going to have a discussion on the qualities of divine love as well, aren't we? And so really when you've got these two discussions side by side, you get to see, well, from what I understand from that discussion about what divine truth is and what I understand about divine love, you've got a great sort of way of weighing up all kinds of different theories and ideas.
0: And honestly, it's simple. Mm-hmm. It is so simple to determine what is the truth when you understand these qualities properly.
1: Yeah, yeah.
0: You understand, and this is why in the first century I found it so simple to discover truth.
1: Mm-hmm.
0: Even though I was indoctrinated by my father and others in the way of the Torah, the first five books of the Bible in particular, but also of the prophets, even though I was indoctrinated in those faiths, I didn't believe in them because all I knew was that, here we go, this is out of harmony with love. You know, my mother had to go away for 40 days every time she had a child. That seemed to me to be out of harmony with love, you know. Every time she had a menstrual period, she had to go away for 7 days and nobody could touch her. That was out of harmony with love, and so forth and so forth. There were so many things out of harmony with love. And okay, they can't be the truth then.
1: Mm-hmm.
0: Quite simple. They can't be the truth because I know God, from God's perspective, and by that stage I was about 18 years of age, and I could see very clearly that from God's perspective, everything would have had to be in harmony with love.
1: Yeah.
0: And in harmony with the love that far exceeds any person's love on earth.
1: Mm.
0: And so when we understand this quality, there are so many things we can understand and work through in terms of what is truth and what is not.
1: Mm. Great. Okay. Regarding quality three, what does a soul-based understanding that divine truth and love are always in perfect harmony and without truth, love cannot be complete?
0: Mm-hmm.
1: What does that understanding look like in my personal life?
0: So now we are asking this question from a personal perspective. Okay, what it looks like personally is this. I will never accept inside of myself a teaching that is out of harmony with love. I would never hold on to that teaching. I would never take actions about that teaching that are out of harmony with love.
1: Mm-hmm.
0: So if I was in this space properly, I would never resort to violence about something that I believe. I would never even yell at somebody about something I believed. I would hold on to the fact that love needs to always be present when truth is present.
1: Yeah.
0: So I would never revert to violence if I truly felt in my heart that this was true. Now, if you look at the history of the religious history of humanity, almost every religious faith has, without fail, reverted to violence at some point in its history because other people did not believe what it believed or what it stated you should believe, or what it stated you should do. Love would not do that. Love would not ever revert to violence. And so, therefore, the teachings that they were reflecting cannot be true under this rule, this principle of divine truth. The teachings cannot be true. Only the only teachings that can be true are the ones that promote love.
1: Mm.
0: The only teachings that can be true are the ones that promote understanding, that promote the ability to live in the universe in a happier way with more contentment. They're the only teachings that can be true. This is why there's a lot more scientific truths than there are religious ones on the planet at the moment, because more of them have resulted in an easier life, a better life for many people on the planet.
1: Yeah.
0: And therefore they are more in harmony with love than the religious teachings that people proclaim are about God.
1: Mm.
0: And so, you know, this is one of the primary things that would happen. I would see any time I resort to violence, any time I resort to anger, any time I resort to frustration, any time I try to, by force, control somebody else with regard to the truth, I'm out of harmony with love. Therefore, what I'm doing isn't the truth.
1: Yeah.
0: I've got to change.
1: Yeah.
0: If I really want to become in harmony with God.
1: Mm. Okay, so what about when, with regards to our relationship with God and receiving love from mm-hmm. God, I also wouldn't expect to receive love from God if I am avoiding truth in my personal life, would I?
0: Exactly. So you get to a point where you're going, okay, I don't want to know this, I don't want to know that, I don't want to know this. Please, God, give me some more love. And probably not receiving any in that place. You wouldn't be feeling like you're receiving any. I'm definitely sure of that.
1: Yeah.
0: And then you go, oh, it's all God's fault. That I'm not receiving God's love.
1: Or it's not fair.
0: Or it's not fair. Yeah. Or it's not whatever.
1: Yeah.
0: No, it is completely fair. You're not wanting to live in harmony with love.
1: Yeah.
0: How can you expect to receive more truth?
1: Yeah.
0: And if you're not willing to receive more truth, how can you receive more love?
1: Yeah.
0: If you're not willing to live in harmony with the truth you already know, then how can more love come to you?
1: Mm.
0: It can't.
1: Mm.
0: So stop trying to bend the rules.
1: Yeah.
0: Stop trying to, you know, circumnavigate God's way, which is always to confront this beautiful quality of divine truth, which is truth and love will always be in harmony. You need to bring yourself into harmony with the love you've received
1: mm.
0: if you're ever going to receive more truth and love.
1: Mm.
0: So do it. Choose to do it. Don't choose to avoid it. Don't try to get away from it. Don't use your will in a negative manner to harm others or harm yourself. Choose to do something that's harmonious with love, even harmonious with love of yourself, and that is be in harmony with the truth you know you need to be in harmony with.
1: Yeah, and I suppose I think about this on a very personal level, that if I know if love and truth are harmonious, how can I say that I'm a loving person if I'm not truthful about what's inside of me?
0: Exactly.
1: How can I say I love you if I'm not being truthful to you?
0: Exactly.
1: How can I be in any kind of social...
0: How can I love the government familial, if I'm not true with the government, truthful with the government?
1: Yes, any kind of relationship yep. if I'm avoiding truth within that relationship. If I know that love can't be present unless truth is present, then that really changes a lot of the ways we analyse what it means to be loving, doesn't
0: exactly.
1: it?
0: Exactly. Yeah.
1: Because a lot of us feel or have been raised to feel that it's loving to withhold truth.
0: Exactly. Like we've been raised to think the opposite thing of God, that God has created as a fact in the universe.
1: And so can you maybe talk to us a little bit about this idea that kind of drives that thought, that when I say the truth, it creates pain, not love. So why do we believe that?
0: Well, we believe that because the error within us was created over a long period of time, and the error is very painful. It causes all sorts of immediate painful results. But unfortunately, we have a tendency to desire to live in it because the world lives in it.
1: Mm.
0: And so what we do then is we absorb it, it becomes a part of our life, and it becomes a part of our self-definition. It becomes what we believe to be a part of ourselves. And when you've got to give up what you think is a part of yourself, it's going to be painful mm. in a process. Now, the truth, God's truth when it comes, exposes this error. And this is one reason why we believe the truth is painful, is yeah. because it actually exposes error. It makes us see the truth and therefore causes us to have to feel the pain of the error.
1: Mm.
0: And then we go and make this mental association and heart-based association that, oh, the truth caused my pain. No, it did not. It was the pain was caused by the untruth present. And if the truth was present and there was no untruth present, you would have no pain.
1: Yeah.
0: So if I can give an example of that in a person's day-to-day life, let's say they're in a relationship, and a husband and wife relationship, let's use an example, and the husband decides he's going to cheat on his wife, and then he decides that he's not going to tell her, and then he decides that he's going to do it again and not tell her, and do it again and not tell her, right? So she's oblivious to the truth. But there is already pain being created in a relationship, in the husband, in his heart, in the woman who's connected to the husband in the sexual relationship that's not a part of his relationship with his wife. And there's all this pain already being created, right? He's oblivious to it because he doesn't want to face the fact that love and truth would be acting in harmony with each other.
1: Yeah.
0: He doesn't want to tell the truth to anybody. He doesn't want to tell the truth to the woman that he's not going to leave his wife because of security reasons or whatever. He doesn't want to tell the truth to his wife because then his wife may leave him, and then all of his security issues may be triggered, and then all the half of his wealth may disappear. And so what he does is he keeps this thing happening on the side without telling any truth. Now, when somebody comes along who notices it's happened and tells the wife that it's happened, at that point she will feel a lot of pain.
1: Mm-hmm.
0: If she's not careful, she will believe that it's because somebody told her the truth. It's not because somebody told her the truth. The reality is, if somebody told her that and it wasn't true, it would cause her no pain at all. Right? If it wasn't true, it wasn't happening, it would cause her no pain at all.
1: Mm-hmm.
0: It's only going to cause a pain if it actually is happening.
1: Because?
0: Because it's the error that creates the pain.
1: It's
0: exposing the pain. The truth exposes the error, but it's the error that created the pain.
1: Yeah.
0: It's the fact that he cheated on her that makes her feel hurt.
1: Yeah.
0: If he didn't cheat on her, she wouldn't feel hurt.
1: Yeah.
0: But a lot of times we don't want to know the truth. And this is a big problem on the planet too. We need to understand that the desire to know truth is directly connected to the desire to love.
1: Yes.
0: We need to have both if we're ever going to live in a loving society. We see on the planet with the media, for example, that the media is willing to feed us lies and we're willing to take them, right? And we've got to ask ourselves the question, is this loving?
1: Mm.
0: It's not loving to anybody. Taking a whole heap of lies and feeding people lies is not loving either. So we need to have more of this honour of the connection between love and truth. Now, if we did that, if we actually felt that in our soul, we would never be able to lie about anything we've done, even if what we've done might cause the breakup of our family, might cause us to lose our job, might cause us to be in jail for a while, might cause us to do lots of things. If we tell the truth, we would never avoid it.
1: Because we would know that our love cannot be real.
0: And also our love can never grow by avoiding it.
1: Yeah.
0: We know that.
1: The other thing that occurs to me as you're talking about all of that is that having a soul-based understanding of this truth would lead me to know that if someone is telling me a truth and I have pain about it, that's exposing an area.
0: Yes.
1: Where I don't have love.
0: Exactly.
1: It's similar to what you were saying earlier.
0: Let's give the similar example, shall we?
1: Okay.
0: Like, you know, the example with the husband and with his wife. If she feels that someone telling her the truth, let's say he's not cheating on her, and yet someone comes along and tells her that he is, and she gets all hurt, then that's her hurt. There's something inside of her that is caused by a lack of love within her that causes her to feel that hurt. And she would understand that.
1: Yes. Mm. Yeah. Yeah. Okay. So just perhaps to finish off this point, maybe just let you know some of the other notes that you've written here and perhaps you'd like to talk to them.
0: Mm-hmm.
1: So when we have a soul-based understanding of this truth, then we don't have a desire to convince ourselves that we're receiving divine love when we're not.
0: Mm. So it's like, how can you continue to receive divine love when you know you're out of harmony with truth on certain subjects? You can't. And if you're trying to convince yourself you're receiving divine love when you know you're out of harmony with truth, then you're receiving something else other than divine love. You know, it could be connections with spirits or it could be your own imagination or whatever. You're definitely not receiving God's love while you've chosen to be out of harmony with truth.
1: Yeah. Okay, and I don't wish to help others avoid the truth that they're not receiving divine love.
0: Yes, it's sort of like this. I see this happening quite a lot, particularly in religious circles, you know, particularly in the Christian religious faith, where a person receives divine love to a certain degree, and because of their feelings for God and their feelings for the desire for that love. But then there's certain truths they don't want to accept. They want to believe in the Bible, and as I've pointed out in previous answers, the Bible is not a great record of God's truth, and it's also not very loving in many places. But they might want to believe in the unloving passages mm-hmm. in the Bible. Mm-hmm. In the process of wanting to believe in that, they are blocking the reception of more love from God, and also they are blocking the absorption in their soul of any truth. So what are the truths of God's laws about these particular subjects? They're blocking all the knowledge of that. Under those circumstances, they still want to believe they have a continually growing connection with God. Mm-hmm. But they need to be told the truth. A continually growing connection with God is only possible by continually growing in connection with truth. Mm-hmm. And I'm talking about the universal, absolute truths, not the ones that are contained, the so-called truths that are contained within a written book, but the actual universal truths. They are the ones you're going to have to conform to at some point. So we need to stop telling each other that we're going okay when we're not. And we need to be honest with each other with the fact that unless we receive more truth, unless we live in harmony with the truth we know already, and unless we're willing to examine what we believe is truth in the light of love, and change our opinions based on what love would dictate, mm-hmm. then it's impossible for us to continue growing. We are going to stagnate. And this is why I notice many religious faiths, they have an initial improvement in the reception of love. So they receive some love from God initially when they find the faith or in the short periods after. And then they stagnate because they get into fixed belief systems which oppose the absorption of love. They oppose, they're not in harmony with love. And in fact, when we act upon them, we actually ourselves are out of harmony with love, which has its own compensatory effects. Mm. And as a result of that, we're not absorbing truth either. We're not living in harmony with truth. We're not understanding this soul-based thing that we need to understand, which is love and truth are perfectly aligned with each other. If there is a truth that's out of harmony with love, then it's no longer a truth. It's just an idea, a concept, a man-made concept. It's not an absolute truth of the universe.
1: Yeah, yeah. Okay, thank you. Quality four. What do you mean when you say divine truth does not and cannot compromise even for the sake of peace?
0: So divine truth has this beautiful quality about it that it will never know a compromise. From the points that we've already raised, we can see quality number two is that divine truth is immovable. Mm-hmm. And quality number three is that divine truth is always loving. Mm-hmm. Now, if it's immovable and always loving, it will not be able to compromise because that would make it movable.
1: Yes.
0: And if it's always loving, it wouldn't promote war, mm-hmm. but it would also not compromise for the sake of maintaining a false peace. So here we're talking about a false peace, not a real peace. Real peace can only occur when we bring ourselves into harmony with all of God's laws. That's the only time that real peace can occur. Mm-hmm. In other words, you and I will have exactly the same idea on one of God's truths as each other. And that's the only time that there will be actual peace between us, mm-hmm. that we'll actually feel peaceful with each other. Error has a quality or a nature, and that is that it always tries to violently defend itself. Mm-hmm. A person who is in error wants a person in truth to conform to their error, and they are prepared to revert to anger and violence, manipulation and abuse, control and other things, in order to enforce the error upon the person who believes the truth. A person who's in truth will not be movable on the subject of truth. Once they know the truth, they will not be able to move. In fact, to do so would be to compromise love, compromise personal love of self, compromise love of God, compromise love of others. So they have to be immovable with regard to the truth. And as a result of that, they are not going to compromise even when somebody's prepared to attack them and abuse them and harm them. Now, we see many examples of that in the world in which we live, but perhaps we need to leave the examples to the next question, which we ask about the personal examples. Okay. So this is a quality of divine truth that we need to understand, that we're not, if we are in truth, if we're in harmony with God's truth, we are not going to compromise for the sake of somebody else avoiding somebody else's attack of us. Mm-hmm. Now, we see this happening all the time, mm-hmm. people avoiding attack by compromise. And then they expect to have a relationship with God. And you can't maintain a relationship with God if you are willing to avoid attack through compromise, because to do so would be to move away from the truth.
1: Yeah.
0: And divine truth is immovable. You can't move away from it. You can't compromise with it. So this is a very important aspect of divine truth to understand.
1: Yeah, and you mentioned that, so this idea that divine truth won't compromise even for the sake of peace, but would always be peaceful.
0: Yes.
1: And so in that, we would never be warlike when we're in harmony with divine truth,
0: yep.
1: but neither would we compromise if threatened with war.
0: Exactly.
1: And that's on a large scale, but even in a small scale within a personal relationship,
0: exactly.
1: we would never actually be aggressive or abusive or violent.
0: Yes.
1: But we also wouldn't compromise on what we know is truth under the threat of violence or abuse.
0: Exactly. So when we come up with the examples, we can talk about some of those examples perhaps, but that is exactly correct. We can't expect to compromise truth and actually make it better.
1: Yeah. Yeah.
0: And I feel there is a constant belief on the planet that you can make a situation better just by compromising with some truth.
1: Yeah.
0: You can't. All of God's laws are supporting truth. So every time you compromise the truth, you actually make the situation worse than if it was or would be if you hadn't compromised. So that's the sad fact of life that we engage here on the planet, is that humans generally believe that you can compromise the truth and have a better outcome.
1: Mm-hmm.
0: No, you can't. If you compromise the truth, you'll have a worse outcome. That is the way God has designed this quality. This quality of divine truth is such that if you compromise it, you are going to have more unhappiness. You can't have peace by compromising truth. You can only have peace by both parties understanding truth. You can only have peace by both parties feeling love. That's mm-hmm. the only time that peace is achievable. So you can't have peace by the compromise of truth.
1: Great, thank you. Regarding quality four,
0: mm-hmm.
1: what does a soul-based understanding that divine truth does not and cannot compromise even for the sake of peace look like in my personal life?
0: Well, we could look at it in a number of ways here in our personal life, because I feel when we ask this question about personal life, we need to look at our life generally, humanity's life on Earth as well, you know, because mm-hmm. we see all sorts of examples, both in our personal lives and also in humanity and the way in which nations operate with each other with this particular principle.
1: Yeah.
0: If we understand at the soul level that every time I compromise truth, I am going to result in more harm. I am going to create more harm to myself and others in my environment. Then there is a number of things that I would refuse to do. One of these things is I would refuse, once I know the truth on a certain subject, and I know for certain it's God's truth, and that's in my soul, I know that truth in my soul, I would no longer try to make it easier for everyone else to understand that. I would just state what the truth is. I wouldn't try to embellish it, modify it for public opinion, you know, try to make it sound better than it really is, any of those things. I would just present it as it is from a state of peace. So I wouldn't be angry with the world when I present it. I wouldn't be demanding of the world that the world accept it. I wouldn't be trying to force the world into some kind of change. I would just present the truth and let the world make its own choices. Anyone else other than myself make its own choices about that presentation of truth. So if we look at that in a relationship, maybe first.
1: Yep.
0: So what that means, if I know a truth and I know that you don't believe it and we're in a relationship with each other, then what I will have to do is I would still present that truth, but I'd do it in a peaceful manner. I'd do it in harmony with love. I would do it without expectation or demand that you conform to it. I would do it without trying to manipulate you or control you subversively or overtly.

0: and presenting it in a way that's angry and raged and all these other things, then I don't really know it yet, because there's other aspects of it that I've yet to discover.
1: And so, for example, we know of someone who comes to our seminars who was in a different seminar, a work training seminar, and the person presenting was presenting some things that they felt were in disharmony with divine truth.
0: Mm-hmm.
1: And they felt that they needed to stay firm for truth,
0: mm-hmm.
1: and not compromise, but in effect they hijacked the entire seminar,
0: mm-hmm.
1: and started arguing with the with the presenter.
0: Yes, which is not what you would do if you were in harmony with divine truth.
1: Yes. So you, what would the lack of compromise be in that situation?
0: Well, for a start, a person who's gone to a seminar where something else is being presented is an invited guest of the people that are present. And in this case, I think he was an invited guest of the government, in fact, to help him get a job.
1: Yeah.
0: So he's an invited guest. As a guest, he has no right to try and hijack the seminar itself. He's allowed to be fixed and immovable on his own truth, and he would be peaceful about that. He wouldn't feel enraged that somebody is trying to tell him something that's different to what he believes. He would feel calm. He would feel okay. He'd say, no worries, I can hear that. He would sit there in silence the entire seminar and see anything that came from it as a gift, at least, to help him understand that he's now a bit more loving than he perhaps was before.
1: Yeah.
0: Even though he might not absorb anything that's been said because he disagrees with it all.
1: Mm-hmm.
0: He would sit there calmly without having to speak up and become overt about it. If it was his own seminar, that's different. If it was something that he was presenting, that he had paid for, that he had bought the seats for, that he had invited other guests to come along, now he can speak about what he feels in
1: but
0: that environment.
1: Even in that environment, if he felt the need to be aggressive or demanding of people,
0: then he'd be out of harmony with truth itself.
1: With love
0: and
1: love. Therefore with truth.
0: Of course.
1: Yeah.
0: So a person who's truly in harmony with these principles would be able to sit through hours, if not days, weeks, or even months of unloving behaviour going on around him without compromising his own principles in his personal interactions, but without demanding that other people agree with him. He would also not avoid disagreement when he was asked, what's your personal opinion? He would tell a personal opinion. And when somebody gets angry with him, he would not get angry in return.
1: Mm.
0: He would always be peaceful himself, even though other people are not peaceful. And if other people want him to compromise in order to have peace, he wouldn't do that either. He would stay firm. But he would always be peaceful.
1: Yeah.
0: So a person who truly understands these principles would not go and hijack somebody else's seminar, for example,
1: mm-hmm.
0: would not go and hijack some kind of course or workshop, would not hijack what's going on even in people's day-to-day life. He would understand that he's allowed to have his own personal opinion, and once it's truth, once it's God's truth, he will know it to be true.
1: Mm-hmm.
0: Once he knows it to be true, he will act in harmony with love. If he really knows it to be true, he will act in harmony with love, and he will not compromise, even when threatened or abused or any other thing, because he won't compromise love.
1: Yeah.
0: When he does that, when somebody does that with him, he will always be loving in the circumstance and situation. And if he's not, he would realise, wow, there's still some more truth I have to accept.
1: Yes. Okay, another example.
0: Mm-hmm.
1: Say, so I'm a vegan.
0: Mm-hmm.
1: And say I'm invited to a family function,
0: mm-hmm.
1: which is not likely to happen to me anytime soon, but hypothetically speaking.
0: Yeah.
1: And I'm there and somebody's serving something that has some cheese in it. And someone, a relative of mine, says, look, just eat it. Because otherwise your grandmother will notice and she'll be upset. And what's it going to hurt you just to eat this thing? Just for the sake of peace today, please do this.
0: Yeah.
1: It's loving.
0: And it's not.
1: Yeah.
0: It would be compromising for the sake of peace.
1: Yeah.
0: Truth is of itself always truth. Whenever you compromise it, things can only get worse.
1: Mm-hmm.
0: And so by doing

0: something that compromises the truth, what you're in this example doing is you're harming yourself again through the ingestion of something that you know is out of harmony with love. So that's number one. Secondly, you're actually harming your grandma who made it, because you're not allowing her to have her confrontation of why she made something that was out of harmony with love in the first place.
1: Or her unloving investment in me eating that thing.
0: Of course. Yeah. That's a third thing. Why does she demand that you eat what she wants?
1: Mm.
0: That's not love either.
1: Mm.
0: So there are a number of loving issues that this would force out into the open if you didn't move. But if you compromise, none of these issues will get raised. You'll have compromised yourself. So in other words, you've done something that's unloving, which will harm your own body, your own relationship with God, your own spiritual feelings about yourself, and your own spirit body. All will be harmed. Secondly, the person who expects you to eat it will be harmed, because they will see that compromise is love, and it's not.
1: Mm-hmm.
0: Compromise is not love. Compromise, in fact, is very unloving. And thirdly, the person who created the concoction that you meant to eat, that's out of harmony with love, wouldn't ever understand that what they've created has unloving parts to it that they need to have a look at if they ever want to come into harmony with God's truths of the universe.
1: Mm.
0: So by compromising, you're actually causing more negative effects. When you stand firm, so you just kindly stand firm, no, I'm just not going to eat that. There's no way I can eat that.
1: Mm-hmm.
0: And when somebody asks you why, you tell them why. And when somebody gets upset about that, you let them be upset about that.
1: Yeah.
0: And you don't get upset in return. And if somebody's so upset that that they're attacking you, you leave.
1: Mm-hmm. Mm-hmm.
0: And you're willing to do all of that.
1: Yeah.
0: Then you have been peaceful yourself, but also immovable and not compromising for the sake of peace.
1: Yeah.
0: And this is what divine truth does. God doesn't compromise God's truth for the sake of peace. If I can bring up some more global examples,
1: yes,
0: where this has happened in history. In the First World War, the outcome, obviously, we know, the First World War was that the German attack failed,
1: mm-hmm,
0: and therefore, you know, a peace was settled, as the saying goes, in which many compromises about God's laws were made. Compromises of love and compromises of truth. Now, many of those compromises affected the German people as a result. There was a lot of rage in the rest of the people who thought that the German race created the war. And as a result of this rage, they imposed many unloving and therefore untruthful restrictions upon the German population. Now, of course, this bred feelings within the population of unfairness or lack of equality.
1: Mm-hmm.
0: As this unfairness and lack of equality grew, eventually it laid the foundation for the political rise of someone like Hitler,
1: mm-hmm,
0: which eventually created the Second World War. And this is the problem with compromise on a national and international basis. What it does is it actually creates future conflicts down the track, because one or both parties generally involved in a compromise are not happy.
1: Yeah.
0: The only way for two parties to become happy is for two parties to accept God's truths about the particular matter. That's the only way that two of you can become happy at any with anything. That applies in a relationship. It also applies in a worldwide international incident.
1: Mm.
0: If you wanted to bring up a relationship or?
1: Worldwide.
0: Well done. Yeah.
1: It's to do with the truth and reconciliation trials in South Africa.
0: Yes.
1: And so I'm not intimately aware with
0: all of the laws,
1: all of the workings of those trials.
0: Yeah.
1: But from my rudimentary knowledge, I believe it was based on the idea that truth needed to be told.
0: Mm-hmm.
1: So much had happened under the apartheid regime,
0: which was unfair and unloving.
1: Yes. That that the idea was that people in local communities would come together and the truth would be told, mm-hmm, about what happened.
0: Mm-hmm.
1: And then some kind of reconciliation or punishment that it would be decided upon in that forum.
0: Didn't they decide that there would be no punishment?
1: I'm not sure if that was the...
0: Similar to the situation in Lebanon where they decided after the war that that everyone had done so many bad things that everyone would get away with everything.
1: At the end of the 20-year civil war,
0: And then we had the converse thing happening with regard to the end of the Second World War when the Nazis were taken to trial in the Nuremberg trials and then that went on for years and years and years afterwards, 20, 30, 40 years even afterwards they were still proceeding.
1: Yeah. So I suppose I'm talking about this relationship between truth and peace, and also when we strive for truth, but we may not necessarily want God's truth in terms of what should happen after we speak the truth. What do you feel about all of that?
0: Well, I feel it's an oxymoron to say we're striving for truth but not willing to accept God's truth, because the reality is that the only truths in the universe are God's truths. They're the only truths. Everything else is personal opinion, subject to variation. God's truths are fixed and immovable, not subject to variation.
1: Yeah.
0: Right. So the only thing that's worth attaining is God's truths on any issue. We do this automatically with many physical things, as I've pointed out. So when it comes to the truth about how a physical law works, we want to find it. We want to know how gravity works. We want to know how aerodynamics work. We spend years of research finding out such things. But when it comes to issues or laws surrounding love and laws surrounding how the human soul works, we ignore almost them all. And this is our problem. We can't expect to continue ignoring truths and therefore have any positive results afterwards. Whenever we ignore God's truths, there will always be negative results. Now, many people on earth have ideas of compromise. They believe that compromise works. Now, there's been experiments in compromise, just as there has been experiments in no compromise. And basically, none of the experiments have worked in either direction. And the main reason why is this, because none of them are true. None of the experiments that have been carried out in these regards are true. When there was no compromise, there was no factoring in of repentance, there was no desire to achieve repentance, which are all parts of the truths of God's laws.
1: Yeah.
0: And as a result, there's an ignorance of the emotional truths of God's laws. In other words, we're focused on discovering the physical ones, but we're not focused on discovering the spiritual and emotional ones. If we were focused on the spiritual and emotional truths of God's laws and we applied all of them in these situations, every one of them would now be resolved completely, every single one of them. It is the compromise of God's truths with regard to these particular events that cause further trauma and pain in any or all of the people involved. And this is what we need to understand. Whenever we compromise God's truths, we're not creating peace. We're creating a fictitious state in which the emotions of the people involved with these particular events are never released and therefore fester like an open wound to come out at some future time. And you see this happening globally, in nations themselves, in religious organisations, and in personal relationships. You see the same principle occurring right across the board.
1: Yeah.
0: In personal relationships, there's this common viewpoint that if I compromise my personal viewpoint in order to have some more peace, our marriage will last longer. But it doesn't. All that happens is I know I've compromised and I'm upset about that. You know that I haven't really come to your opinion at all. I've just made a compromise that's not real and you're upset about that.
1: Yeah.
0: And in the end, at some point in the future, it will all come bursting out in some other way. If we both had a goal to conform to God's truth and therefore conform to God's love with regard to the subject, now both of us will need to compromise, but we're not compromising God's truth. We are working from our place of untruth to God's truth. In other words, we're getting to the point where we decide we're going to honour God's truth only, and we're going to realise that both of us have to change in order to accept that truth. Now we have the true opportunity for peace. in the relationship, in a nation, in religions, and in the entire world internationally, when we are all willing to accept what is the actual truth. We have all accepted the actual truth about gravity. We've all accepted the actual truth about aerodynamics. It's time we all started to accept the actual truth about love.
1: Yeah.
0: But we are very resistive to that, unfortunately.
1: All right, so perhaps to finish off, I'll just read out some of the notes that you've written here of what it would mean if I personally had this truth, this soul-based understanding of this truth.
0: Sure.
1: So I would refuse to compromise divine truth in my day-to-day life even for the sake of peace or expedience, which you've covered. Even if I seem destined to lose something, I never compromise truth, personal or God's.
0: And this is an important point. A lot of people realize that when they stay immovable, there's usually the potential for other people to attack them. So this is something that we get quite frequently. You know, the media attacks us when we're unmovable on a certain issue. Other people attack us when we're unmovable on a certain issue. And the majority of people on the planet have learned that under those circumstances, they're always going to lose something. And so what they do is they try to avoid losing it by compromise. But in the end, it's always going to work out worse for them, and particularly worse for their soul, but also worse for every single person around them if they do. So it's very important to not compromise on these issues. It works out worse for the people around them because the people around them don't get to see what the problem is.
1: Yeah.
0: All they finish up doing is believing that they are right when they're not right. Mm. And this is a big problem that we face on the planet. If we don't stand up for truth and stay in peace while we're doing it, the people who are in error don't get to see their error.
1: Yeah, and I suppose I can think of a very personal example again, and I made a joke about my family earlier, but I suppose that when you and I formed a relationship, when we started our relationship, my family protested quite a lot, and they resorted to being quite aggressive and abusive towards both of us verbally and emotionally and trying to manipulate me. And so I reached a point eventually where I felt like I couldn't compromise the truth that that was unloving and that that was unjust actually towards the both of us. And I understand what you're saying, that if the expectation from my family was that I should compromise and just overlook what had happened in the past and move on. And I can see now that if I had have done that, I would have allowed them to feel that that was okay with me, what had happened. But this, and I realised that if I wasn't going to compromise, I would lose them from my life. But in actual fact, I already felt that I had lost them because this love had been
0: broken already.
1: Yeah.
0: And this is the thing, is often what we're trying to save when we compromise has already been lost. And the compromise doesn't help it at all.
1: No, it just prolongs the pain, doesn't it?
0: And well, it's a way to avoid pain because we don't come to a full recollection or a full acknowledgement of what we've lost.
1: Yeah.
0: You know, by compromising, some kind of semblance of a relationship would have been maintained. But you would have always felt like it wasn't loving anymore. So you would have still lost it. And the only thing you would have been avoiding would have been your own pain with regard to the acknowledgement of the loss.
1: Yeah.
0: So this is the problem with compromise, that causes us to believe that that things are better when they are still the same as they've always been. And this is not a good way to get more and more truth from God.
1: No.
0: To believe, to stay where they're always the same. Yeah. We need to get things better.
1: Yeah. Okay, well, I continue with the list. So when I have a soul-based understanding of this, I'm not afraid of giving up my addictions or comforts so that I can get closer to God.
0: Exactly. Like, quite often what we want to do is we want God to compromise for the sake of God's truth. So this is sort of like the flip side of this, is that divine truth will never compromise even for the sake of peace. What we want to have happen is, God, you compromise because I don't want to give up my addictions. You compromise. I don't want to give up my sadness. You compromise. I don't want to give up my fear. You compromise. I want to be angry when I can be angry, you know. And we want God to compromise on all of these issues. if we truly had a soul-based understanding of this particular divine quality of divine truth, we would go, I realise that I can't ask God to compromise on any of these issues. If I want to be closer to God, I'm the one that's going to have to do something about my addiction, my fear, my anger, my sadness. Mm. I'm the one that's going to have to choose to feel it all. And so you wouldn't avoid all the feelings so much, and you wouldn't be there in a great big rage with God in rebellion saying, how dare you make me go through all of this, because you realise that it's all for the sake of loving you that God's asking you to go through this. He's not even forcing you. He's asking you to go through it. But he's saying to you, I'm not going to be able to have a closer relationship with you unless you do it.
1: Yeah.
0: And most people on earth don't like that. They want a closer relationship with God. They want all the benefits of a relationship with God without having to get rid of all the things out of harmony with truth
1: yeah.
0: in their relationship with God. So that's, if we truly felt this quality of divine truth in our soul, that God's truth isn't going to compromise, even for the sake of peace, then we wouldn't expect God to say to give us divine love while we're purposefully doing a heap of things that are out of harmony with love and truth.
1: Yeah.
0: We wouldn't expect God to do that.
1: Yeah.
0: We would acknowledge that. And we wouldn't be even in a rage with God about that, because we'd understand here, God's just wanting me to have real changes, not changes that are just figments of my imagination or manufactured because of my intellect, but real soul-based changes. That's what God wants me to do. So I wouldn't be complaining to God about that.
1: No. Okay. I refuse to conform to other people's addictions for the sake of peace or personal gain.
0: Mm. A lot of times when we conform to other people's addictions, it's for the sake of personal gain. In other words, we give them something in order to get something from them. And the reality is, a lot of times we're prepared to give them what their addiction demands in order to get what our addiction demands.
1: Mm-hmm.
0: And that's what creates codependence, but it's also what creates a lot of badness on the planet, this exchange of addictive behaviour. If we really understood this quality of divine truth and we had some truth in our heart, what we would do instead of doing that is go, okay, even if I'm going to personally seemingly gain, and it's not a real gain because it's not real,
1: mm-hmm.
0: but it's a seeming gain, if I'm going to personally seemingly gain from compromise, then I've got to say to myself, okay, this is not something God would do. So it's not real gain. And it also is harming myself and the other person.
1: Mm.
0: And we need to see it as such. And if we understood this principle of divine truth, we would see compromise of truth as a harmful thing, not as something that supports our life, but rather something that degrades it.
1: Yeah.
0: That's how we'd see it.
1: Yeah. Okay, I refuse to soften the truth in order to make the truth more acceptable to others.
0: Yes, this is about making the truth more tasty, I call it, or making it more palatable, or making it so that more people will listen to it. You know, the reality is, the unadulterated truth, as God presents it, is the only way to present it. The reason why, and this is why God is immovable in the way God presents the truth even. God's immovable because God knows that every time you try to embellish it, every time you try to make it nice, every time you try to make it easy to take, it ends up with disaster down the track.
1: It's a compromise of the truth.
0: It's always a compromise of the truth. And it ends up in disaster every time. And in fact, God's laws are attempting to correct you from doing such a thing.
1: Yeah.
0: That's the sad thing. Every time we think we're embellishing it, God's laws are going, stop embellishing it, you know, stop embellishing it. And we're going, I want to embellish it because, and the because is always because we have some kind of thing we want in return for the embellishment. We want a result. We want people to change, or there's always something that we want. Mm-hmm. The beauty of not compromising is that we also then have to deal with internally all the things we want through the compromise.
1: Yeah.
0: We have to feel that we don't have them or didn't get them. And we have to feel about it. If we're truly at the soul level, we would be feeling about it.
1: Yeah.
0: And this is great because it releases things within us if we do that. And so it's a powerful thing to not allow the compromise, even if you desperately want it, and to then feel about the results of the lack of compromise inside of yourself. What you know, feel the attack, feel the abuse, feel all those things you're avoiding There are things you're avoiding.
1: Yeah.
0: Or feel the fact that you didn't get what you wanted.
1: Yeah.
0: Feel the fact that nothing happened the way you'd like. You know,
1: yeah.
0: Feel those things.
1: Yeah. And in the end, I think when you receive this soul-based understanding of this truth, you do feel that the truth can't be made more tasty or interesting or appealing.
0: How can God's truth be made more appealing than God's already made it?
1: Yes.
0: You're basically saying, by embellishing it, you're basically saying to God, you know, you didn't make it good enough. I'm better than you. I can make it better.
1: Yeah.
0: That's really what you're saying. And the arrogance of that position is so extreme that it's no wonder that there's laws that correct it.
1: Yeah. Okay. Next point we have, when we have a soul-based understanding of the fact that divine truth does not compromise, is that I act in harmony with divine truth at all times, even when I'm afraid or terrified.
0: Yes. The main reason why we compromise in any situation is because of fear or being terrified. We are afraid that something will occur that we do not wish to occur. Now, fear is something that opposes love and truth. When a person's afraid, they are always generally rejecting truth. And also, love can never be perfected while fear exists.
1: Mm.
0: So whenever we act in compromise, we're acting upon our fears. And whenever we act upon our fears, we're not understanding that we're actually preventing our personal growth in truth and love by acting upon our fears. Instead, what we need to do is choose to feel our fears,
1: mm-hmm.
0: to let them go, experience them and let them go. Then we have the ability to absorb more truth and also to perfect our love. So compromise for the sake of supporting fear or avoiding fear is a very, very dangerous road.
1: And it's a... It's a false peace that we attain through doing that.
0: Well, more often than not, we don't even obtain peace through it. What we obtain is more oppression. You look at almost every society that is engaged in this fear-based process, they end up with more oppression, more damage, more attack, not less.
1: Yeah.
0: And, you know, it's only societies that stand up to truth, with truth in harmony with God's love, that actually result in less of those things.
1: Yeah.
0: And this is something that we haven't learnt yet. Most people on the planet haven't learnt yet. They still think that they can compromise for fear sake and actually have a good outcome.
1: Yeah.
0: All of God's laws are actually saying, no, no, no, no, no, no. You're going to have a bad outcome doing this because you're honouring fear. And if you look at a lot of the things that are happening on around the earth today, it's because we honour fear so much that we can't love anymore. We can't speak in harmony of truth anymore. We honour fear so much that the reality can't be exposed. And as a result, most of us end up with a lot of pain and suffering.
1: Mm. Mm. Okay, this next one's interesting.
0: Mm-hmm.
1: I'm not always attempting to get a common intellectual ground with people in rage or hatred.
0: Yes, now this is a very important thing to understand about compromise.
1: Mm-hmm.
0: Persons that are enraged or in hatred or resentment are attacking you. They are not peaceful.
1: Mm-hmm.
0: They need to have their rage and hatred exposed as an unloving thing within themselves. If you compromise when they are enraged or in hatred, you're supporting their rage and hatred. You're supporting their ability to control you.
1: Mm-hmm.
0: By doing what they wish to do when they're enraged or in hatred.
1: Mm-hmm.
0: To do such a thing means that not only are you compromising yourself and God's truths, but you're actually helping them become even worse a person than they currently are. And so you are actually now responsible partially for aiding and assisting them in their enraged or angry behaviour.
1: Yeah.
0: And this is very out of harmony with love and therefore out of harmony with divine truth.
1: And so essentially you're saying anytime we try to even reason and converse and have a really rageful or angry person see our point of view, we're actually compromising? Is that what you mean?
0: No, I'm saying if you have to compromise in order to have their rage reduced, then you are not in harmony with God's truth.
1: Okay, thank you.
0: If you're willing to just sit there and talk to them, talk them through their rage, and eventually they come to see reason and they calm down, well, that's different.
1: Mm-hmm.
0: But you would not embellish or compromise God's truth in order to do so.
1: Sure, mm-hmm. Sure. Okay, next one. I love all people enough to say truth, even if it means losing their friendship or approval.
0: Yes, and this is a very important aspect to understand about this part of God's truth. The reason why God's truth doesn't compromise is because God's truth loves.
1: Yeah.
0: And what I mean by that is that God knows that when we discover more divine truth, remember, divine truth is universal truth. It's the absolute truth of the universe. When we discover more of it, we're going to have a happier existence. We're going to have more joy. We're going to have more satisfaction in life. We're going to have more growth. Therefore, there is only positive results of knowing more truth.
1: Mm-hmm.
0: Now, God's truth knows that. And so this is one reason why it doesn't compromise. Because it knows that if it compromises all of those things. It compromises joy, peace, real peace I'm talking about, not the fake one. And it compromises the person, God, everything that is compromised through the compromise of truth.
1: Mm.
0: Their ability to grow, their ability to change, their ability to become more loving is all compromised. And if we understood that, we would actually see telling the truth as an act of love. We wouldn't see it as something to avoid. We would see it as something we always need to do.
1: Yeah, great. Okay, last one. I never feel anything related to truth or love is too hard or time-consuming.
0: Yeah, exactly. What I see a lot of people doing is they almost go like, I haven't got the time right now to be loving. I just got to get this thing over and done with.
1: Yeah.
0: And they don't understand in that place that every time they compromise, and to compromise is against this process of divine truth, it's against one of the qualities of divine truth. Every time we compromise, we're basically saying that it's going to take longer. Because all of God's laws are constructed to make it go as short as possible, to be as economical as possible, to make everything happen as quickly as possible.
1: Yeah.
0: And every time I compromise, I'm compromising God's law's ability to do that.
1: Yeah.
0: So basically what I'm doing is I'm going to make everything longer. I'm going to make everything worse.
1: Yeah.
0: I'm going to have spend more time rather than less on a particular thing. And so I see a lot of people thinking that they're compromising for the sake of expedience and time. And in the end, they finish up spending 5 times, 10 times, 15 times more time than what they would have spent if they had lived in harmony with truth.
1: Yeah, that's lovely. Yeah, the wonderful things about that, that quality, isn't it?
0: Yeah. So this quality number 4, I feel, is a pretty important quality, understanding that God's truth, once you know it, it never compromises. Understand that's very, very different to personal truth. In my opinion, my own personal truth, I always need to compromise.
1: Mm-hmm.
0: All the time. In my personal life, I'm always compromising because I know that there's things I don't know. And on those things I don't know, I need to be willing to compromise very rapidly if I'm going to receive God's truth, because it's God's truth that is the thing that won't compromise.
1: Yeah.
0: And unless I'm willing to change and develop, then and therefore compromise my own truth, I'm never going to grow towards God's.
1: Mm.
0: So understand that this quality is about God's truth, not about your own.
1: Yes, definitely.
0: and in fact, all of these qualities are about God's truth, about not necessarily your own. It's only when you bring your truth into harmony with God's truth that you will then not compromise yourself on that particular truth.
1: And in fact, this whole discussion that we're having today, this series of questions, gives us a lot of clues as to whether our personal truth is anywhere in the ballpark of God's truth.
0: Exactly.
1: And so if we find that what we believe to be true is not matching up with these other qualities, then we already know, hey, maybe I need to
0: compromise. We're way out of God's truth.
1: Yes, yeah.
0: So far we've done those 4 qualities, right? Mm-hmm. So we've done the first quality, which is God's truth is infinite. So every time I think truth is finite,
1: I know everything about this.
0: I know everything about something? No, you don't.
1: Yeah.
0: Simple as that. Only God knows everything about everything.
1: Yeah.
0: We will come to know more about every subject, and there are certain things that will solidify, mm-hmm. certainly. But if we believe that it's not infinite, then you know, we have no idea what God's truth really is. Okay. If we believe that it's going to move, if we believe that we can move it around, push it around, manipulate yeah. it, not true.
1: Yeah.
0: If we believe that it's out, we can do it out of harmony with love, not true. If we believe we can compromise, not true.
1: Mm.
0: And if that's what we're doing, compromising, being out of harmony with love, you know, trying to manipulate or move things around, negotiate with God.
1: Changing our
0: own. Or we believe it's all finite, then we know we're a long way away from where God's truth is as in terms of its qualities.
1: Yeah.
0: Yeah. Our truth, God's truth, like day and night.
1: Yeah.
0: Night and day, probably night, our truth, yeah. day, God's truth. And that's the beauty of truth, is it exposes everything. God's truth exposes everything. Our truth doesn't. Our truth wants to keep us stagnant, keep us where we are, no change. That's part of these qualities. So far we've discussed four. We'll try to discuss another three in this session.
1: Yeah.
0: But we need to understand already that if we've just used those four qualities alone, you could see and analysed your own personal life and your own personal belief systems with those four qualities. You could see you could throw out half of what you believe. If you were humble, you'd throw it all out. But often we're not humble, so we hold on to it, right?
1: Yeah.
0: But if we're truly humble in the light of these particular qualities, we'd throw out half of what we believe automatically.
1: Yeah.
0: And we've only got to quality number four.
1: Yeah.
0: We haven't discussed the others. We have the other 10 that we've still got to go eventually.
1: Yeah.
0: And I feel it's important for people to see that this is a lot of accepting these particular things is about humility.
1: Mm.
0: And that's a different discussion in itself.
1: Yes, yeah. Absolutely. Mm. Okay. Quality five. What do you mean when you say divine truth itself, with all the power and knowledge it has as its foundation, will not compel a man to accept it against his will?
0: Well, firstly, we need to acknowledge in this particular quality that divine truth is one of the most powerful forces in the universe.
1: Mm.
0: It is the way in which the entire universe operates, in fact. Every single law that governs the operation of the universe is a divine truth, is a God's truth. It is an absolute truth, a universal truth. And because of that, it has a huge amount of power at its disposal. All the power of God is behind these truths that are all God's truths.
1: Mm-hmm.
0: So we need to firstly understand that these truths are unimaginably powerful. However, because God gave humankind this gift of free will, God does not use this power in order to manipulate the will of humans.
1: Mm.
0: All God does is govern the entire universe with this power, but allows humans to make a choice to bring their truth, their knowledge, into harmony with divine truth, or to live out of harmony, either knowingly or ignorantly, with God's truth. So God's truth never forces itself upon humanity. God's truth is encouraging humanity to discover it, and God's truth doesn't compromise the rest of the universe by allowing humanity to have free will.
1: Mm-hmm.
0: But it does allow humanity to decide what to do in its sphere of operation. So wherever humanity lives, whether it be here on earth or in the spirit dimensions, they have the choice to bring themselves into harmony with God's truth or not.
1: Yeah.
0: And God will never force them to bring themselves into harmony with God's truth.
1: Mm.
0: God will even never force them to have to discover divine truth.
1: Yeah.
0: God will just wait until we have desire and take the opportunity to discover divine truth.
1: Mm.
0: So this is a very important quality of God's truth, in that it doesn't work against this gift of free will. God has given humanity the gift of free will, and as such always honours this gift, and the truth itself, the universal truth, honours the gift of mankind's free will.
1: Mm.
0: It doesn't allow mankind's free will to break the laws of the universe without consequences.
1: Yeah.
0: But it does allow mankind to exercise their will out of harmony with love, if they wish to. Of course, it always has negative consequences. But he is allowed to do it. Mankind is allowed to do it. And God will never force mankind to change. God only educates us through this process.
1: And so if we personalise that, we can make a stand for divine love and divine truth. But the minute we're going to fight for it, we've actually abandoned both.
0: Exactly. Yeah. As soon as we start to fight for what we believe is true, whether that's verbally fight, emotionally fight, or physically fight for what we believe is true, whether we are... When I say verbally fight, I mean be angry and upset about what we believe is true, project upon other people our rage, then what we're doing is we are compromising this attribute of divine truth. So therefore, we're not in harmony with it.
1: Yeah.
0: God's truth doesn't do that. God doesn't yell and scream at us every time we break one of God's laws. God doesn't yell and scream at us even if we're going to break one of God's laws. And God doesn't yell and scream at us after we've broken one of God's laws even. God just educates us through this process where divine truth is immovable. It always will have consequences as another quality of it that we'll learn later. And as a result, it doesn't need to yell and scream, and it doesn't need to fight, and it doesn't need to push us around, it doesn't need to do anything, because by itself it is immovable.
1: Yeah.
0: It is the one of the most powerful forces in the universe aside from God's love.
1: Mm.
0: And as such, it has a huge amount of power to change us, and to change, and the entire operation of the universe is dependent upon it. And so once we respect that, that it will not break this underlying feeling of love, which is a feeling of, I am not going to manipulate your will, I'm not going to control your will, I'm not going to passively or aggressively attempt to change your will, I'm just going to ask you to change your will. Once we understand that, we would never engage in any activity that would result in damaging another person through the exercise of truth. Now, if you think about how that applies to most religious institutions on the earth, religious institutions have a terrible history of forcing themselves to even murder and do many things, torture and murder, in order to impose themselves upon another nation or another people.
1: Mm-hmm.
0: This is an indication that most of human religion is actually forgetting this underlying truth about God and how God's created the universe.
1: Okay, do you want to talk about some more examples in the next question?
0: Yeah, we'll do the examples in the next question. If we look at the flavour of it in this question, that would be good.
1: Yeah. Mm. Okay, well, I think you've pretty much covered everything.
0: Most of that.
1: Yeah.
0: Good.
1: Okay. Regarding quality five, what does a soul-based understanding that divine truth itself, with all the power and knowledge that it has at its foundation, will not compel a man to accept it against his will, look like in my personal life?
0: Well, again, what we do in our personal life and what we do in society is often very much reflected of what we do in our personal life.
1: Yeah.
0: So when we examine this question, we can see that it's going to affect a lot of society-based decisions as well as personal decisions.
1: Yeah.
0: When we honour the gift of free will, we allow people to make their own choices and decisions. And the only time that we would restrict a person's choices and decisions, and the restrictions would all have to occur harmonious with love, is when the person chose to exercise their will in such a manner that would create other problems for other people.
1: Mm-hmm.
0: So in other words, if a person decided that they wanted to commit suicide, they're only affecting themselves, depending on how they do it.
1: Yeah.
0: You know, if they do it in a very messy way, then they're affecting some other people.
1: Yeah.
0: If they do it very cleanly, they're only affecting themselves.
1: Yeah.
0: We would not try to force a person or to stop them from doing it unless there were certain conditions involved.
1: Mm-hmm.
0: One of those conditions might be that a person might be spirit influenced, and therefore we would firstly want to remove the spirit influence from the person, and once we'd done that, then allow them to make their own choice, whether they would like to kill themselves or not. But if you look at what God does, God allows any person who wishes to suicide to suicide. Mm. God doesn't stop them. God tries to educate them. God tries to show them through lots of different means, both angelic and people on earth, that it's not a wise choice to make. Mm-hmm. But in the end, God doesn't stop them from doing it. And the reason why is because it's an exercise of their will. They're allowed to make a choice that's out of harmony with love. And God's truth, which is don't do it, because you're going to have a lot of pain if you do it, isn't forced upon them. Mm-hmm. They're allowed to make the choice. And God doesn't make rules about them making the choice. God allows them to do it. And this is what we need to understand, is that even when a person is ready to harm themselves, God is not going to intervene. God will try to help them, but God is not going to intervene. He's not going to forcefully stop them from harming themselves.
1: So if we personalise that, not only can I not expect God to intervene if I'm doing something that's out of harmony with truth.
0: That's personally harmful.
1: That's personally harmful.
0: Yes.
1: Or even harmful towards others.
0: And also I cannot expect God to intervene with the consequences of such behaviour.
1: Yes.
0: Well, often what people do is they want to take the behaviour but want God to intervene with the consequence.
1: Yeah.
0: And God's not going to do either of those things.
1: Yeah. But neither will I compel others to accept truth about things.
0: Exactly.
1: Because I'll respect their free will.
0: So I wouldn't force them through some kind of act of violence or rage or something like that to believe what I believe.
1: Mm.
0: I would never choose to take such actions.
1: Or to do what I think is loving.
0: Or to do what I think is right.
1: Or even what is right from God's perspective.
0: Yes, to do what I know is right from God's perspective, I still wouldn't force them to do what is right from God's perspective. I might encourage them, I might educate them or attempt to, I might talk to them about the principles or matters involved, but I won't force them, I won't bully them, I won't control them or even manipulate them through the withholding or the delivery of information that's false. I won't do any of those things in order to control their will.
1: Yeah.
0: You see this happening in religions a lot today where there's this constant making of laws to control people's will. So for example, religion is not content with God's laws. So what they decide is they need to make a whole heap of other laws to support God's laws.
1: Mm.
0: And so what they then do is finish up making a lot of man-made laws. For example, a law, you have to have a written certificate of marriage before you live together. Well, God doesn't have that law. God hasn't provided a written certificate of marriage to anybody in the universe who has ever become married. God knows that it's love that binds the two people together. So when I attempt to force you to get a written certificate before I would acknowledge that you're in a partnership with another person, what I am doing is forcing my will upon you.
1: Yeah.
0: And when I'm doing that, I'm out of harmony with divine truth. Because God, knowing the full truth, never does that. So you, not even knowing the truth, are doing it. You're doing it. So there's something wrong. And that's an indication that you don't have this kind of law or principle of understanding about the quality of divine truth in your soul.
1: Mm-hmm. Okay, so some of the other things that we've listed here, if we have a soul-based understanding of this truth or this quality,
0: mm-hmm.
1: that we respect the free will of others, even when those others choose to harm us with their will.
0: Yes. And this is a very interesting part of this, in the sense that we understand and acknowledge that when we're living, particularly here on earth, God is allowing people to make choices. And sometimes the people make choices to personally harm us. We would not revert to violence in retaliation to this harm. Now, that is a very difficult thing for the majority of people on this planet to accept.
1: Mm.
0: God doesn't revert to violence in retaliation of harm, so we also need to not revert to violence in order to retaliate against personal harm. This is what it means to be Christ-like. And yet, if you look at the actions of the majority of religious faiths, they revert to harm whenever their personal life is attacked in any way.
1: And even in our personal lives, we do that, don't we?
0: We often do that. Yeah. If you look at, we often resort to resentful and hateful activities as a result of harm perpetrated against us. So when somebody harms us, we then feel that we are justified in perpetrating violence towards that person in some way. When we do that, we are not understanding this principle of God's truth. God never does that.
1: Yeah.
0: We are not in harmony with this quality if we do it.
1: Similarly, even if we just withdraw from that person in a state of...
0: Anger or rage,
1: yeah.
0: So when we withdraw from people, we may withdraw from people in order to protect ourselves from their particular, you know, projections at us, or in order to make a stance about that we believe their behaviour is unloving. So those things would be acceptable. But if we're withdrawing from people in order to express our rage, we're already having rage go from ourselves to that person.
1: Yeah.
0: That is a violent attack. Yeah. That is out of harmony with this principle.
1: Yeah.
0: You see this happening a lot in marriages where women are withdrawing sexually from their partners, for example. And a lot of it is occurring because of rage. The woman is in a rage about sexual matters. She doesn't wish to address this particular emotion, and instead what she chooses to do is withdraw from the relationship sexually and emotionally. And she then thinks that's great. You know, like that she's more peaceful now.
1: Yeah.
0: No, she's not. She has both compromised, but also she has not respected the will of her own will or the will of another in that particular example. Because she doesn't see that if she withdraws, she is not allowing the will to be expressed and then working through the issues that cause her to want to reject it.
1: Yeah.
0: So in other words, she's not allowing her husband to express his love for her and not working through whether she really wants to be in the relationship or not. She's not allowing him to make a choice. She's not saying to him, I'm never going to have sex with you again. And then he could say, well, I'm never going to live with you again. You know what I mean?
1: Yeah.
0: When we withhold information that is important to other people, we are in fact affecting their will. If you need certain information in order to have a open and free and understanding relationship with me, it is my imperative to give it. I must do it.
1: Yeah.
0: If I withhold that information, I am influencing your will. I am basically withholding information that you may make a different decision with if you knew it. And when I do that, I am not honouring this gift of free will. So I'm not understanding this basic principle of equality of divine truth in that place.
1: Okay, so when I understand that divine truth will not compel a man to accept it against his will, I don't attempt to manipulate others, even when I could easily do so, knowing their emotions. I do not force people to accept the truth, but rather respond to their desire to receive the truth.
0: So can we maybe discuss some of these already?
1: Sure. Let's look
0: at the manipulation thing. We see this going on a lot in relationships where people get manipulated back and forth, back and forth. And the purpose of the manipulation is to get a result we want.
1: Yeah.
0: God doesn't do that. God just presents the truth and lets the person make up their own mind about how they're going to choose to use that truth.
1: Yeah.
0: God doesn't try to manipulate that. He tries to encourage loving behaviour through the laws, but he doesn't force you into loving behaviour. He lets you make your own choices.
1: And even every time we present a facade in a relationship, we are in effect manipulating that situation.
0: Of course.
1: We're saying,
0: here's a false me,
1: but it's just a false version of me.
0: Yeah.
1: And there has to be something that I want
0: in return from that. And
1: which
0: I'm really attempting to manipulate the will of another rather than just present my real me.
1: Yeah.
0: As I am right now, warts and all, as the saying goes, and let the person make up their own mind about whether they want to be with me or not.
1: Yeah.
0: The irony is the majority of people are very attracted to that,
1: and
0: most people would be more willing to engage a relationship under those circumstances, which is the law.
1: That's very true. Yeah.
0: And the second one you mentioned was what?
1: I don't force people to accept truth, but I do respond to their desire to receive it.
0: Yes, this is very, very important.
1: Yeah.
0: We often don't understand one basic principle about truth. And that is that a person who doesn't have a desire to receive it in their heart will never receive it.
1: They cannot, can they?
0: They cannot.
1: Yeah.
0: God's truth is all heart-based truth.
1: Mm-hmm.
0: And so unless you have a desire to receive it, you aren't going to receive it. So it's pointless giving it. It's pointless giving the truth to a person who has no desire to receive it. And so this is a very important point. This is almost like attempting to force them to receive truth when they don't have a desire to have it.
1: Mm. Mm. And it's a very beautiful thing when a heart does desire truth.
0: Of course.
1: Yeah.
0: It's just so lovely then. Because when a heart's desiring truth, they can absorb as much truth as you're able to give.
1: Yeah. Actually this power and knowledge that divine truth has it as its foundation, which is a part of this quality that we're discussing,
0: mm-hmm.
1: has the ability to enter the soul of another person.
0: And transform it completely.
1: Yeah, mm-hmm. And that's very beautiful.
0: Yeah.
1: Okay, so understanding this quality, that divine truth, very powerful, and doesn't compel people against its will, means that I never use truth
0: mm-hmm.
1: about others to alleviate my own addictions or gain personally.
0: Mm. What we see happening a lot is people have a tendency to use truth or their knowledge of truth about other people in order to pull down other people and destroy their character or nature.
1: Their self-esteem, really, isn't it?
0: It's really trying to pull down somebody's self-esteem and worth.
1: Yeah.
0: And the reality is that people who do this obviously have very poor self-worth and they're attempting to pull down others' worth below their own. Unfortunately, they have a lot of soul-based degradation that occurs as a result of their actions. But doing so is actually an act that doesn't honour this divine truth, the quality of divine truth. And that is, the quality of divine truth is that it never forces itself upon another person, but it's always truthful, but it never has a personal motivation of forcing somebody else to feel a certain thing.
1: Yeah.
0: It always has a personal motivation of attempting to help or heal a person. That's what God is constantly doing. That's the power of truth. It's the power of healing that occurs. That's why it's the truth that sets you free. Now, when we personally pull down other people, we tell either lies or the truth to pull down people, we are proving that we have a motivation, a manipulative motivation, of harming another person purposefully. And when we have those kind of motivations, we are really attacking them. So we're really doing something by force.
1: Mm.
0: And this would not be a loving action.
1: Mm. All right. I never manipulate others or events by withholding portions of truth.
0: Yes, I think we've already covered that, haven't we?
1: I never attempt to force a person into their emotions when they do not wish to feel emotional.
0: Exactly. So this is the same kind of principle. I'm not trying to force the truth into a person emotionally when I know that they don't want to feel any emotion. What's the point of doing that? Why not just have an intellectual discussion of the truth if you feel like you wish to, and see whether they're open to letting that soak into them emotionally at some point in their future, rather than trying to force them to be emotional as a result of what you're telling them. And this is, again, an attempt to manipulate their will. And every time we attempt to manipulate another person's will, we are out of harmony with God's truth. And so you can see there's religions on the planet, there's politics on the planet, there's all sorts of, you know, universal institutions on the planet, right? When I say universal, worldwide institutions on the planet. And all of these institutions, many of them are governed totally by this desire to manipulate the will of others. And many of them would have to disappear under this particular principle.
1: Yeah.
0: And God doesn't do any of those things. But because God's laws are also immovable, you can't break them without there being consequence, and it's impossible to circumnavigate the law through force as well.
1: Yeah. Mm. Yeah. Okay. Thank you. Quality 6. What do you mean when you say divine truth will never and can never accommodate itself to the beliefs of men?
0: Well, this quality of divine truth is obviously linked to some other qualities we've already discussed, and that is that divine truth is immovable. It has this characteristic that you can't change it, that it's infinite in its nature, and those kind of qualities. And so this particular quality, though, defines the relationship, if you like, between divine truth and mankind.
1: Mm.
0: Humankind constantly desires this, particularly, again, not with physical things, but with emotional and spiritual matters.

0: encourage us to shift from that perspective. But the majority of people on earth believe that they should be able to hold on to their own truth and have a relationship with God at the same time. So you see people in all sorts of different religious formats thinking that their particular belief is the belief of that is the true belief about God. Uh-huh. They believe, so if you ask a Christian what's the true belief about God, he'll quote the Bible this and the Bible that and mention all of these things. If you ask a Muslim what the true belief about God is, he'll quote the Quran this and have. If you ask a Hindu what the true belief is about God, he'll quote all different things. If you ask a Buddhist, he'll quote different things again. Mm-hmm. And the reason why is because mankind has made up all of their own ideas about God. Mm-hmm. They've made up all of their own ideas about what divine truth is. They've made up all of their ideas about what is absolute truth. Now, God's truth doesn't conform to the ideas of men. That's one of its qualities. Yes. So just because you've made up an idea or concept about God, it doesn't mean that that's the truth about God. It just means it's your idea or concept about God. And sooner or later, you're going to have to come to terms with the fact that it's your idea or concept and it's not necessarily God's truth about God or about the universe, or about the human soul, or about science, or about mathematics, or about any subject, in fact. What we need to come to terms with is that just because we have a personal idea, it means nothing in reality to what is God's truth about any issue. Whether the issue be physical, emotional, spiritual, in nature, it doesn't matter. Soul-based, it doesn't matter. Whatever our ideas are, they will probably have to change if we are going to accept God's truth on a certain matter.
1: Yeah.
0: God's truth will not conform to men's ideas or women's ideas. And a lot of women on the planet I know today seem to have an idea that they have a better idea about what is love and truth than men do.
1: Yeah.
0: But the reality is God's truth doesn't conform to humankind's ideas of what that truth is. It is God's truth is what it is. Mm-hmm. It is the reality of the universe. We are the persons who are going to have to discover it at some point if we wish to be happier. And we are going to have to change our concepts. And we're going to be forced into that position through time, through this time process.
1: Yeah.
0: We'll eventually come to recognize that what's the point of constructing all of these man-made concepts when some of them, or none of them, may represent God's truth. Mm. Isn't it better to have a scientific process of investigating what God's truths actually are and then bring our lives into harmony with them?
1: Yeah.
0: That would be a better course of action. Mm. But instead of doing that, what mankind has done is they've created a lot of their personal ideas, put them in books, and then said, that's how God is. And of course, we have whole billions of people practicing their lives around these things now. And unfortunately, many of them are desperately unhappy because they're not God's truths.
1: Mm.
0: And that's the problem we face.
1: So just to finish off this point, something you've got in the notes here is that men who want to hold on to personal truth do not really love God or understand God.
0: Correct.
1: Could you talk to that a little bit?
0: Perhaps? Yeah, talk about that.
1: Yeah.
0: Yes, the we don't understand, like, I find this happening a lot with religious people. They come up with a lot of concepts about God, which are not godlike at all. They're not even loving at all, most of them. They're not truth, they're not divine truth, but they are their own personal opinion. And then what they do is they think that that means they have a relationship with God.
1: Mm.
0: They think that that means that it makes them holy. And it doesn't. The only holiness that can ever result in a person is when love enters their soul from God.
1: Yeah.
0: And the only truth or knowledge, real knowledge, that can ever enter a person must come from God, from God's understanding of the universe. When you construct your own ideas and then believe you're holy as a result of them, you don't love God at all. You love yourself. That's all you love.
1: Mm.
0: And I would suggest you don't even love that very well, because if you truly loved yourself, you'd want to know God's opinion rather than your own.
1: Yeah. Don't we just love the construction, what we've created, the sense of pride we have?
0: Exactly.
1: Yeah.
0: It's a terrible condition of arrogance.
1: Mm.
0: Basically, what we're doing is we're saying to the world,

0: that God conforms to our concept of what God is. That's what we're saying to the world. We're saying that God should conform to our concept of what God is. Mm. And we're actually telling the world that they also have to conform to our concept of what God is. And when we do that without any relationship with God, we are arrogant. And yet many people in this condition believe they're holy. Mm. They believe that they are have a relationship with God, and they believe they're doing the right thing. But all they're doing is supporting their own arrogance. That's all they're doing. So we need to see that this is the case. That God's truth in this regard, the quality of God's truth, is never going to conform itself to mankind's ideas. And whenever I construct an idea that I expect my brothers and sisters on the planet to conform to, and I expect God to conform to, it is a display of my own arrogance. Yeah. That's all it is.
1: Regarding quality six.
0: Mm-hmm.
1: What does a soul-based understanding that divine truth will never and can never accommodate itself to the beliefs of men look like in my personal life?
0: Right. Well, firstly, I won't be always trying to come up with ideas and concepts about God that I don't know to be true.
1: Mm-hmm.
0: I will have a very open mind and an open heart about what is the truth about God. And therefore also what is the truth about the universe God has created? What is the truth about myself and everything in the universe? I will not have fixated ideas that are unable to be changed. I will not also force these fixated ideas upon others.
1: Mm-hmm.
0: I would be humble enough to understand that any idea or concept that I come up with that is not proven to be true needs to first be proven scientifically, mathematically, and in experience to be true before we can actually accept that it is God's truth. And as such, I would not be postulating ideas and concepts that come from myself in order just to gain the adulation or adoration or honour of mankind. I would actually be doing things for a much more pure reason than having self-aggrandizement as the underlying reason for my actions with regard to the creation of my understanding of truth.
1: Yeah. Something you've written here is that I refuse to bow to the beliefs of men, even if threatened with death, rather than live in divine truth.
0: Yes. So here basically what we're saying is that, remember in previous example we said that error always fights for itself.
1: Mm-hmm.
0: So once we do finish up receiving a divine truth through this developing relationship with God and receiving divine love, we truths are exposed to us that we eventually accept. We now have the desire that develops within us to honour this truth under all circumstances and conditions. That means that if we're threatened, even with our own death, we will still continue to honour the truth.
1: Yeah.
0: We won't conform to man's opinions about what we should believe or what we should accept as truth.
1: Mm-hmm.
0: So this can be very confronting at times, particularly if it's your own death that's involved. It's very confronting. And I've been in that position myself, so I know how confronting it can be to be confronted with the fact that you are not going to compromise and you know you're going to die as a result of it through the actions of others because they wish to defend the error. Not only defend it, they are willing to attack as a result of their error. And so once you have this idea or concept in your heart that this quality is, I am never going to conform to the ideas of men, once I know something to be certainly true, I will not be able to bend on that issue. I will not be able to bend even if my life is threatened. I would never take an action to threaten someone else's life because that would be out of harmony with truth.
1: Mm-hmm.
0: But other people may take actions to threaten my life and I would not bend mm-hmm. on the particular subject.
1: Mm-hmm.
0: Mm-hmm.
1: Another one.
0: Mm-hmm.
1: I do not compromise my beliefs, even if it means I lose my friends or family members.
0: Mm.
1: Talked about this a bit in some other answers.
0: With the answer about compromise.
1: Yeah.
0: But when we talk about humans' beliefs, What we're talking about is not just humans' beliefs generally or religiously. We're talking even about the beliefs of our own family.
1: Yeah.
0: Now, this is where most people find a lot of struggle with this particular quality. They sort of see like, yeah, I don't want to conform to, you know, the world belief about this or the world belief about that or the world this religion's belief about that. But when it comes to the family, there are so many emotions involved of trying to get the family's approval, the family's acceptance and so forth, that we often and very frequently deny God's truth on certain subjects in order to appease or please our family.
1: Mm-hmm.
0: And if we truly had this feeling in our heart that God's truth doesn't compromise for the beliefs of men, we wouldn't do that. We would honour God's truth under all circumstances as God's truth. That we actually become immovable, as immovable on the truth that's entered us as God is on the on that truth.
1: Yeah.
0: And as a result, even when threatened with excommunication from our family, or excommunication from a religion, or excommunication from a political party, or excommunication from a work situation, or whatever, we do not compromise.
1: Yeah.
0: We honour God's truth first, not subsequent to what humans' ideas or beliefs are.
1: Mm.
0: That's what we do.
1: Okay, another one.
0: Mm-hmm.
1: When we have this soul-based understanding of this quality, we're not willing, we are willing to be the only person on earth who accepts the state of love and truth.
0: Yes. Now, I can speak about this from my own example. In the first century, for much of my time in the first century, I was the only person on earth who accepted one of God's truths.
1: Yeah.
0: Now, what I find interesting is from a scientific perspective, this sort of happens all the time from in terms of physical analysis of things. So there are many scientists in the past who have had the same thing happen to them, where they have been the very first person to accept something that nobody else before them and many people of their peers refused to accept, but it was one of God's truths.
1: Yeah.
0: And I've had to go through the same situation with regard to spiritual matters. Now, when we honour God's truth above everything else, we don't bend on those issues. And many of these scientists have been so positive in terms of the human race because, well, you think about it, without them staying firm to what they knew to be true,
1: mm-hmm.
0: our very society would be very different now than it currently is.
1: Yeah.
0: With regard to many of these people in science or physics that have discovered certain truths, we wouldn't have things like even light. If one person who first discovered these particular things didn't hold on to the truth they'd discovered, right? And even that being laughed at and ridiculed by other people, they hold on to these particular truths. And this is something that is a very much about strength of character. Once we know something to be God's truth for certain, it creates such a certainty within you as an individual that it's very, very hard to not uphold it, actually. You have to break one of God's laws, in fact, to not uphold it.
1: Yeah.
0: And so it becomes very important then for us to not bend for the sake of other people's belief systems or for the sake of preventing their rage or anger or for the sake of financial reasons or any other purpose. And this is how more truth comes to be on the planet.
1: Mm. Mm. Mm. Okay. I desire to act in truth and love, even if ridiculed, denigrated, shamed, or threatened.
0: Mm. So this is like, I suppose you could say, an extension of the idea of even if I have to die for it.
1: Yeah.
0: This is, I always respond in truth and love, even if I'm threatened or denigrated or humiliated or any of the other things where I haven't actually died, but sometimes it's easier dying than
1: yes.
0: feeling all of those things.
1: Yes.
0: Because dying is a much quicker and more painless process,
1: yes.
0: oftentimes,
1: yeah.
0: than receiving all of these other things. And so I would still uphold the truth, even if I was the only person doing it, and even if I was ridiculed by the entire rest of the world, I would still uphold the truth.
1: Yeah.
0: That's the level of firmness I would have if I fully understood that God's truth doesn't conform itself to the beliefs of man.
1: Mm.
0: Just because all mankind believe something, it doesn't mean that it's true.
1: Yeah. All right, another interesting one. I feel the effects of untruth on mankind in general and in each situation I personally face.
0: Yes. So the beauty of doing of this is because you're not compromising all the time,
1: mm-hmm.
0: you see God's truth and you see human truth, which is often error.
1: Mm.
0: And what you see then, because you understand God's truth in your soul, you start seeing the reasons why everything happens on earth the way it does.
1: Yeah.
0: You start seeing the contrast between what would happen if everyone did it God's way and what happens because they do it their way.
1: Yeah.
0: And you see the difference in every single case. So it's like all of a sudden you become super aware of everything around you as to why it's happening and what out of harmony with love is the and truth is the reason why it's happening.
1: Mm-hmm.
0: And because you don't honour man's condition, you acknowledge it and you have compassion for it. But you don't honour it, you don't live by it, you often then can stand out as an example of a person living outside of the boundaries of what humankind defines as truth. And then you can demonstrate through the life you have the difference between living in harmony with all of God's truth and living outside of it and what living outside of it does. Because all of humanity is generally engaged outside of God's truth. And so when you live inside of God's truth, there's a direct contrast between your own condition and theirs and a direct contrast in your own analysis of every event.
1: Mm.
0: And this is very powerful in terms of helping your understanding.
1: And this is one of the ways that truth, when we receive it and are willing to act in harmony with what we have received, supports us to receive more truth, isn't it?
0: Mm.
1: Because we begin to feel the effects by observing in people around us,
0: yes.
1: When we're no longer willing to compromise, when we see now even more clearly the effects of their compromise, this almost supports us, or it does support us, to receive more truth.
0: Mm.
1: And the less we compromise on that truth, the more supported we are to see more truth and receive more of God's truth, aren't we?
0: Yes, it also helps us with qualities like humility, mm-hmm. because we go, the lack of humility in a human race has caused them to think all of this is real and it's not real. It helps us with qualities like faith,
1: mm-hmm.
0: because we go, wow, look at my life. My life's much happier than theirs generally, and my life's much better than theirs generally. Look what's like, I understand everything that's happening in my life now. So that causes us to have faith that the process works.
1: Yeah.
0: It also helps us with regard to love, because we can see that, wow, we see the results of a lack of love in people's day-to-day life. And then we can contrast it with our own, you know, life, and we see, well, okay, there's areas where I lack love and look what happened. And there's areas where I've engaged in harmony with love and look what happened there. And so we have this much more sensitive and aware nature when we honour this truth, that when we stop trying to conform to mankind's ideas. And really, we also confront the fear as well, the fear of everyone's disapproval.
1: Yeah.
0: The fear, and this is one of the major reasons why humankind hasn't grown much more than it has over the centuries, is because most of us are so afraid of everyone else's opinion that we're afraid to have a different opinion.
1: Yeah.
0: And because we're so afraid of different opinions, and the different opinions are generally attacked, and we're afraid of attack, we generally don't try to find new truth. And so we end up in this stagnant condition that remains for hundreds, if not thousands of years. And this is why we had periods like the Dark Ages, where thousands of years of lack of development occurred as a result of the imposition of falsehood, mankind's truth,
1: yeah.
0: falsehood, upon the earth.
1: Mm.
0: And if we had accepted God's truth during that period, things would have changed much more rapidly.
1: Yeah. Mm. Okay, final point on this quality. If we understand that divine truth will never accommodate itself to the beliefs of men, then we never justify the fear or anger-based positions of men,
0: mm-hmm.
1: to indicate their lack of belief in God.
0: Yeah. Exactly. Remember, fear and anger is really like the denial of addictions, and fear is all about, you know, wanting addictions to cover over your fears. So, so fear, addictions and anger are all linked with each other. And what we would do is we would never deny them in another person. We would always want to help them expose it. we would always see them as beliefs. So we don't just see concepts as beliefs. We see emotions that are out of harmony with love as beliefs. And once we start to see them as beliefs, we start seeing that this is where we need to operate in harmony with love and truth. And God's system of that, God's truth about all those things, that one of these qualities of divine truth is it's very, very different to men's ideas about emotions.
1: Yeah.
0: Very different to mankind's ideas about beliefs. All humankind's ideas about emotions and beliefs are able to be prevented in terms of their negative consequences if we brought them into harmony with love and truth.
1: Mm-hmm.
0: God knows that. People don't know that. And if we compromise, then we just fit in with what people know, which is reducing our own ability for happiness and reducing everyone around us, their ability for happiness. So we're far better off allowing the confrontation to occur.
1: Yeah.
0: The confrontation between God's truth and human truth.
1: Mm.
0: And let it expose what it exposes emotionally. We're far better off doing that than we are trying to circumnavigate the exposure of certain emotions that are out of harmony with God's truth.
1: Okay, great. Quality 7.
0: Mm-hmm.
1: What do you mean when you say divine truth results in freedom?
0: Yes, so God's truth results in freedom. Or in the first century I used to say, the truth will set you free, which is much the same thing. Well, when you think about divine truth, because it is the truth of the universe, every time we bring ourselves into harmony with it, we are bringing ourselves into harmony with its operation, with all the laws that are determined by the truth. When we bring ourselves into harmony with something, everything's smoother, everything's easier, therefore more free.
1: Mm-hmm.
0: Everything flows easier, everything happens easier, everything's more free. Whenever we bring ourselves into opposition with something, and particularly in regards to divine truth, whenever we bring ourselves into opposition with divine truth, all of the laws, all of the truths are attempting to correct us.
1: Mm-hmm.
0: So it's like placing a prison around us in order to correct us. So we're going through a correctional institution now. Basically, that's what's happening. And so when we live in harmony with divine truth, we have this freedom. When we live out of harmony with divine truth, it creates restriction, confinement, slavery. And divine truth, God's truth, always results in more freedom. But it's not a freedom that where you're free and I'm more enslaved.
1: Yeah.
0: It's a freedom that is equal in its operation. It's a freedom where everyone becomes freer. Everyone becomes more loving as a result of this kind of freedom. So it's not a freedom where some people are free and the rest of us are in slavery. It's a freedom where everyone can become freer once they accept the particular truths involved. And this is a very, very important aspect of divine truth, that it results in complete freedom in so many ways. It is the doorway to love. And what I mean by that is that it opens our heart to love. It helps us understand that love is available, and it also helps us understand the way in which love is available. And therefore, it causes a huge amount of happiness by its absorption. So it results in freedom and happiness as a result of the freedom. So this particular quality of divine truth is so important to understand. Every time that we feel more confined, it's because we don't understand enough truth. And usually that means it's because we are afraid of something.
1: Yeah.
0: Fear is the false appearing real to us, the false appearing true. And usually when we act in fear, we feel more confined. We feel more enslaved. When we act in truth, we feel less confined, less enslaved. It sets us free. So if you examine the world's political systems, the world's religious systems, and a lot of other systems on the planet, you can see that many of the belief systems must be out of harmony with God's truth, because many of them create confinement. They create slavery.
1: Mm.
0: They create a lack of freedom, in fact. And this tells us that many, even of our own laws, must be out of harmony with divine truth.
1: Yeah.
0: And if we analyse everything that happens in the world with regard to this one aspect of creating freedom for everyone equally.
1: Yes, and this not, is a, just
0: not just for one person. Yeah. It's for everyone equally. Then we start to understand the beauty of divine law and truth. Remember, divine truth is law. It is the truth of the universe, so therefore it is law. So we could say the law of gravity, or we could call it the truth of gravity. We could call the law of aerodynamics, or we could call it the truth of aerodynamics. Now, there are lots of laws or truths that humankind have yet to discover that have been discovered in the spirit world, like the law of repentance, or the truth about repentance, or the law of forgiveness, the truth about forgiveness, the law of love, the truth about love. And if once we start understanding all of these particular things with regard to divine laws and truths, then we see that this particular quality of creating freedom is quite remarkable. It creates so much freedom, in fact, that by the time you've become at one with God, you feel completely free to express your will in any way you desire without a restriction. And I find it interesting because many people who listen to divine truth feel that it's quite restrictive. And I'm going, yes, that's very strange. Mm-hmm. It only is restrictive because you want to hold on to the error. And it's the error that's restricting you. In fact, the error position is the thing, the belief, that, or the thing that is restricting your life.
1: And restricting our joy and restricting our receipt of love. And
0: restricting actually, your power, yeah. Restricting your ability to create, restricting everything. In fact, if people on earth knew how much their so-called freedom, which is not governed by truth but rather by enslavery, if they realised how much it was restricting them, they'd give it up instantly. But and it's only until generally people have progressed for many years in the spirit world before they realise how restricted they were when they're on earth with their belief systems and how much slavery it created. So it's very this is very important to understand this principle of this or quality of divine truth, that it always results in more freedom for everyone.
1: Mm-hmm.
0: So if it results in more freedom for you at the same time as more slavery for me, it's not divine truth. For it to be divine truth, it has to result in more freedom for you and more freedom for me. That then it's divine truth.
1: Yeah. Yeah, great. This is regarding quality seven.
0: Mm-hmm.
1: What does a soul-based understanding that divine truth results in freedom look like in my personal life?
0: Well, firstly, I stop wanting laws that are made by humans to govern my life. I, in fact, stop needing them. And what I mean by that is I allow myself to be governed by the law of love in all aspects. So I choose, purposefully choose, to no longer act out of harmony with love. Because I know every time I act out of harmony with love, I'm creating slavery for myself or for others. And so therefore I'm not in harmony with this particular idea or concept that divine truth always results in freedom. When I act out of harmony with the laws of love, I am harming other people, either purposefully or in a state of ignorance. I am still harming them. And when I harm other people, I am creating hardship for them, which is a lack of freedom. So I start to desire to love because it's the right thing to do. I start to desire it because I want it, not because I'm forced into it by law. And this is the freeing part of the laws of love, is that when you act in harmony with the laws of love, it's fairly automatic for you to act in harmony with almost every law that God has.
1: And every truth, if you...
0: And every truth. Yeah. So if you think of law as truth,
1: yeah.
0: Every truth that God has.
1: Yeah.
0: And this is the beauty of acting in harmony or in such a way. It results in this magnificent freedom that is not available to you when you're acting from some other motive.
1: Okay, let's talk through a few of the notes that you've made here.
0: Sure.
1: So when we have a soul-based understanding that divine truth results in freedom, we live a completely free existence, free from others' opinions, addictions and desires, and we promote the freedom of others.
0: Yes. So there's two aspects to this, isn't there? Firstly, we live free from everyone else's opinions and desires. Now, this is a very interesting fact. Because we're living in harmony with love, we now feel completely free from judgments, from other people telling us what to do. We don't feel inclined to do what other people tell us what to do because we honour the fact that we're free.
1: Yeah.
0: We honour the fact that we have free will. We're allowed to decide for ourselves what we do. We honour the fact that if we use that in harmony with love, it will always turn out to the best outcome. If we use it out of harmony with love, we know it's always going to be terrible. So what we do is we choose to use it in harmony with love. That's one of the first things we do. So the second aspect of it, though, which was?
1: To promote the freedom of others.
0: Yes. Mm. This aspect is interesting. What we see often happening on the planet is people promote their own freedom at the expense of the freedom of others.
1: Yeah.
0: And this is not how God's truth, this is not a quality of God's truth.
1: And it's also an indication that those people haven't had God's truth enter them
0: exactly.
1: on these issues.
0: Exactly. Yeah. So I would not promote my own freedom just so that you can have more slavery.
1: Yeah.
0: Because I would honour the fact that we are equal. And if I loved you as much as I loved myself, I would actually honour your freedom as much as my own. And so therefore I would never take an action to harm your freedom. I would never attempt to enslave you in any way. Either enslave you with vices, you know, such as drugs or alcohol or other vices, or enslave you physically, or enslave you sexually, or enslave you in any other, emotionally or in any other way. I would never take an action to choose those things. I would never become a pusher of a drug as a result of that. I would never become a pusher of alcohol. I would never become a pusher of emotional addictions if I honoured this fact, because I would like to create your freedom, not your enslavery.
1: Yeah.
0: And when I saw a person gravitating towards slavery, I would want to free them. So I would try at least to have, because of my love for them, I would try at least to talk with them about that. Now, if they didn't want to hear, I would also promote that as their freedom. But they're allowed to choose to not want to hear.
1: Yeah.
0: So I'd promote that too.
1: Okay, another one. I do not allow others' opinions, addictions, or desires to influence me away from living in love.
0: Yes. So this is where, because I know I'm free and I'm allowed to have my own choices and decisions, I stop being so invested in everyone else's opinions and desires for my life.
1: Mm-hmm.
0: And there's interesting flavours to this in the sense that I actually now listen less to what other people would say I should do.
1: Mm-hmm.
0: And I am more focused on what I feel God would like me to do or what love would dictate that I do. In other words, I'm more focused on knowing the truth of how I should act rather than other people's opinions about how I should act, which may or may not be truth. So I'm very focused now on allowing my own sense of freedom to exist. And that's a very important factor. A lot of people don't have that in their day-to-day life because they are so confined by other people's opinions. They have investments in other people's opinions. When I'm in this state, I no longer invest in other people's opinions. I don't want your opinion just so that I can feel good. I'm willing to feel bad and not have your good opinion or not even have your opinion at all.
1: Mm.
0: I'm willing to go through my own doubts without trying to have you make my doubts go away. I'm willing to own my own emotions because I understand that's my way to freedom.
1: Mm.
0: Rather than have you try to get me to do something, or rather than listen to what you think I should do, which would create slavery to you. I don't do that. I choose to not do that. I don't want a guru anymore.
1: Mm.
0: I want a relationship with God.
1: Yeah.
0: I don't want a guru anymore. I don't want a priest anymore.
1: Yeah.
0: I want a relationship with God. I don't want somebody telling me what to do. I want somebody who's willing to talk to me and discuss with me what they feel God's opinions are.
1: And how I can develop.
0: And how you can develop and know those things.
1: Yeah.
0: I certainly would like that.
1: Yeah.
0: But I wouldn't automatically do what that person suggests without some experiment.
1: Mm-hmm.
0: And this allows me to have a set of course of self-determination in my life. which is the way God created you to be, in fact.
1: Yeah.
0: To engage your personality, engage your passion, engage your desires, engage the fact that you've been given this gift of will that's yours. It's not anybody else's. This gift of free will is yours. It's not anybody else's. So don't give it away. Learn to use it yourself. That's what's going to create your own freedom.
1: Yeah. All right, next one. Mm-hmm. I act fully on all of my own desires, harmonious with love, even when others oppose them.
0: Exactly. So I don't have this idea that in order to love, everybody's got to agree with me. I know when things are loving, and because I continue to have this connection with God while I'm in this place, I know that I'm allowed to make choice and decisions that are loving, and be completely harmonious with all of God's laws. And so I choose to act upon them even if everyone else disagrees with me.
1: Yeah.
0: And in fact, by choosing to act on them when everyone else disagrees with me, I help them go through what is true, what is not.
1: Yeah.
0: What is love, what is not. I help them work through these issues by acting in harmony with love and truth myself. Whenever I respect a person's opinions that are out of harmony with love and truth that I've discovered, all I'm doing is harming myself, harming them, and both of us no longer have the ability to determine what is true and no longer have any freedom. So I'm far better at least having one of us have freedom than having two of us enslaved by our own desires to meet each other's addictions.
1: Yeah, great. Okay, I honour my own beliefs even when others disagree with them.
0: Mm-hmm. So a very similar principle.
1: I honour and experience my own emotions at all times, in all situations, without reserve.
0: Yes. So I have the freedom to express myself emotionally without feeling confined by my environment. I know that God has given me this gift of freedom. This, and all of God's truth revolve around freedom. So whenever anybody tries to confine me emotionally, I know they're out of harmony with God's truth. Every time they try to stop me from feeling a certain feeling that is in harmony with love, I know they're out of harmony with God's truth.
1: Yeah.
0: Even when they try to stop me feeling a feeling that is out of harmony with God's love, but I'm doing it in a way that's harmonious, in other words, for example, if I have anger or rage and I go out and bash the bag instead of hurting somebody with it, that's more in harmony with God's truth. I honour the fact that I'm allowed to do that.
1: Yeah.
0: And particularly if I'm in my own environment and nobody else has to hear it, I'm definitely allowed to do that.
1: Yeah.
0: As soon as I'm out of my own environment and everyone else has to hear it, now I would be out of harmony with love, forcing it upon them.
1: Yeah.
0: Because that would be out of harmony with the gift of free will, which is one of the previous ones we've discussed. But if I'm in harmony with freedom and in harmony with free will, I would choose to feel all of my emotions in my own privacy without expecting anyone else share in it and without expecting that anybody else would ever attack me for it.
1: Mm.
0: I would do it because I love myself and I love freedom.
1: Great.
0: Yeah.
1: All right. This is a good one for me. I do not ever blame another person for controlling or attempting to control me.
0: Yes. Because I'm honouring that I have free will, as we discussed in a previous point, and in this case we're honouring that I have been given freedom, and as long as I live in harmony with truth, it will create freedom, then I wouldn't blame somebody else for trying to push me around.
1: Yeah.
0: I would go, okay, they pushed me around and I allowed it. Why did I allow it?
1: Yes.
0: Why did I put myself into the slavery of another person,
1: yeah.
0: of listening to another person? Why did I do that? There must be a reason why I chose that. And I wouldn't blame the other person for my reason. I would work through emotionally why I chose to have a life of slavery rather than freedom.
1: And this is something really crucial that I am still learning about spirits and spirit attack. When I feel so attacked or bullied and I just want to submit and just do what they want so that I don't have to feel fear. Mm-hmm. And this is very much, I feel, God teaching us about our will, isn't it? That we have this freedom. We can make a different choice
0: to not comply
1: and just feel.
0: True. Choose to feel your fear, which is the reason for their attack.
1: Yeah.
0: Right?
1: That allows their attack.
0: That allows their attack. Feel your fear. Mm. Realize that even the attack itself is a method by which you can heal something within yourself. That's real freedom.
1: Yeah, it is.
0: Like to
1: it's
0: know.
1: It's very that, empowering.
0: It's very empowering to know that somebody's attack of you, can, if you allow yourself to be humble to the emotion, you will feel attacked, you will feel oppressed, you'll probably have a good cry about it. You'll feel some fear about it. You'll probably have a good cry about that too. And after that, it'll be gone and you'll feel free.
1: And this is where knowing divine truth is literally a ticket to freedom because there is no such thing as a problem you can't solve.
0: Exactly.
1: Because you're faced with something, you know what you can do, you know the laws governing it.
0: Yes.
1: And even if you don't know all of them, because we can't know all of God's truth, we can understand some principles and we know that humility will liberate us.
0: Yes.
1: And so there's not actually an issue where we ever can feel stumped anymore.
0: No, and that even applies to death. Mm-hmm. We don't even see death as a lack of freedom because the reality is it isn't.
1: Yeah.
0: Once we fully have absorbed divine truth, we understand there's no such thing as death of who we are. There's no such thing of death of our experience. There's no such thing of death of our ability to you know, utilize our emotions and feel and think and be free-thinking and free-feeling people. And so we're not even afraid of death anymore.
1: Yeah.
0: We have so much freedom that we're not afraid of anything anymore, including death.
1: Yeah. Okay, two more. I only respond in love when others attempt to manipulate or control me. So that's sort of linked to what we were just saying.
0: That's right. So when other people try to manipulate and control us, because we're not worried about having to do what they want, we just be loving with them.
1: Yeah.
0: So you've seen me do that frequently when we stay with people and so forth. You feel the manipulations that we get frequently. And I can still just sit there and love them and not get angry.
1: But not comply either.
0: And not comply, but not get angry. And the reason why I don't get angry is because I don't feel like I have to comply.
1: Yeah.
0: I don't feel like I have to do what they're saying. Yeah. I know that I don't.
1: Yeah, you feel this freedom.
0: I feel a sense of freedom. Yeah.
1: This truth.
0: And I sort of observe their projections at me and even their rage that I'm not doing what I want. But to me, that's their stuff. And I don't feel obliged to be forced into doing what somebody else wants me to do because I know that God's given me the gift of free will. God's given me freedom.
1: Mm.
0: And all of God's truths would help me be free.
1: Yeah.
0: And I therefore know that whenever they're trying to control me, they're not helping me be free. They're wanting to control me. That's not freedom, that's control. And whenever somebody attempts to control me, they're not helping me to be free. And so I don't conform to their desire that I become under their control.
1: Yeah. Okay, final one, which is very beautiful. When we have this soul-based understanding that divine truth results in freedom, we're so free that nothing in our environment interferes with our connection with God.
0: Yes. So this is a real, once we become one with God, this is how it is. We are so free with everything that there's literally not a single event in our that could be perpetrated against us, not a single event that we could attract in our personal life. There's not a single thing that can happen to us, including death, that would upset our relationship with God, that would upset our sense of freedom, that and it's a reality of freedom, not just a sense of it. We know we're completely free in that place, and because of that, you imagine the freedom that creates. It's like it's most people on earth have never even cannot even imagine what that would be like, let alone feel what it would be like in today's circumstances. So this aspect or quality of God's truth results in freedom, or truth sets you free.
1: Yeah.
0: Is a very important quality to understand about divine truth.
1: And many, it's quite life-changing when it does enter your soul.
0: Once it enters your soul, it changes the way you interact with almost everyone around you. All of a sudden, instead of being angry about what they try to do to you, you're no longer angry about what they're trying to do to you. You're no longer upset with what they're trying to do to you because you now know you have a perfect sense of freedom and feel this perfect sense of freedom. You know you don't have to conform.
1: Mm.
0: You know you don't have to do what's being asked of you. You know you have freedom.
1: Mm.
0: And you know you can give a gift of whatever you like to people, but you know that if they're demanding it, you're probably not going to do it.
1: Yeah.
0: And you have that sense of yourself that's much stronger than the average person has of themselves as a result. So it just creates this beautiful, freeing lifestyle. And it's not a freedom where it harms other people.
1: Mm.
0: It's a freedom that's in perfect harmony with how other people want to live their life.
1: Yeah, very beautiful.
0: Mm.
1: Thank you, Darwin, for this discussion.
0: Yeah.

During the week, a lot of emotions have been coming up for me about my connection with God, and I sort of related to being the Messiah, and a lot of first century type of emotions, which I'm really afraid of getting into. And because I'm pretty afraid of getting into them, I shut myself down quite a lot this week, and as a result of that, I get sick instantly. As soon as I shut myself down, I get sick instantly, pretty much nowadays. And so I started getting sick about Wednesday-ish, and I started trying to deal with the fear firstly, and I've had quite a few fear-based events since then, but I've still not dealt with the fear, so the blockage is still there, which means that the sickness hasn't gone away. So it's going to continue from now on until I get over the fear and into the emotions. Usually I've had this happen quite frequently at times over the last 5 or 6 years where I've had different events occur and taken some time to get out of the blocking of the event and into the actual, like, feeling the blockages and releasing the blockages and then eventually getting to the core emotion. And you've probably found the same in some of your progression for those of you who are beginning to progress on the emotional path. So the key is to not judge yourself very much, which I've had a terrible tendency to do in the past, not so much now. And probably the majority of you have found at times you've had a tendency to judge yourself of not getting to your emotion. So my suggestion is to just allow the emotions to come up naturally. And that's what I'm trying to do firstly with my fear. So today you'll notice at times that I'll be quite shaky, and I'll be shaking physically, because I'm still working through some fear and terror about some things. And you will also notice that my voice will sometimes fail, which is part of it. And I've got some fairly bad blockages across my chest today. So I find it a bit difficult to breathe, sort of a bit asthmatic today, which has been the first time I've had that feeling for a long time. So that tells me that I've got an interesting few weeks coming up. All of that. And usually what I find is it might take a few weeks to a month for me to work through. If I work through them solidly, those emotions, it might take me a few weeks to a month to work through them. So hopefully by the next time I see you, I'll be feeling good again. At the moment, not feeling too good. That all being said, the subject that I'd like to talk to you today about is a really important subject for your own progression. It's the subject of longing for God's truth, which is really prayer for God's truth. And prayer for God's truth is one of the most essential things, because it's the truth that actually sets you free. But it's not your truth that sets you free. It's God's truth that sets you free. Does that make sense to everyone? And so there is a huge difference between what is your personal truth and what God actually feels about you and what God knows about you. And in the end, what we need to do is start getting ourselves away from what we feel about ourselves in terms of what we believe ourselves to be, and get ourselves into this state of actually coming to know how God sees us and beginning to see ourselves the same way that God sees us. Now, as you can imagine, that process is quite difficult, because God has this huge universal view of everything, including this huge universal long-term view about yourself. So he knows exactly what you're capable of, right down to the most powerful thing you'll ever do. And he knows exactly what you're capable of, right down to the most negative and evil thing you might contemplate. God knows all those things and everything in between about you. But often we don't want to know them about ourselves. And so what we do, and what the majority of us has done all of our lives, is we've developed this fictitious viewpoint of ourselves. And anything that triggers or anything that confronts that fictitious viewpoint of ourselves, we don't want to see. And so what we finish up doing is spending a lot of our life avoiding truth and avoiding our law of attraction in order to not see the things that are actually going on inside us. Just turn this down a little. So what we need to do is get out of this state
of this fictitious viewpoint of ourselves and get into this state of seeing ourselves very clearly. And that is very, very difficult right at the start of this progression that you're entering into. Now, the transition between seeing yourself as you wish to see yourself and starting to see yourself as God sees you and actually enjoying it rather than avoiding it is the transition that we make from the second to the third sphere of our development in the spirit world. So, up until then, in the second sphere of the spirit world, we're making the transition from the first to the second sphere is all about actually learning to see love differently. And most of us don't see love. We see love in a very, very selfish way when we begin. And then as we start developing, we start seeing love in a totally different way. And that's the transition, the desire for us to see the truth about love, that is often the transition between the first sphere and the second sphere. So many of you have gone through that transition of starting to see that you actually not as loving as what you thought you were. And many of you have gone through that, going through that transition of starting to see that actually the things that you thought about yourself regarding love were actually in error. So many of you have gone through that transition or are going through that transition now. So that means you're going through the transition of getting from the first sphere to the second sphere. Now the second sphere location is a much, much different location because we start enjoying aspects of love, whereas before we were avoiding them. So many of you are now going through this transition of starting to see these aspects of love and starting to enjoy seeing, oh boy, I was unloving now, I see that now, and you start to feel quite good about seeing yourself a little more clearly with regard to love. Now of course there's lots of other gradients of love because we're talking about the seven spheres before the transition into a moment with God. So in the first sphere to second sphere transition, there's this big realization that goes on generally and this desire to start to live love in life. In the second to third sphere transition, it's the transition of the desire to live in truth. And particularly that transition is the case is if you're on the divine love path. And it's that transition that I'd like to talk to you about today. Because many of you, if you're not already in it, are getting close to being in that transition. Now, remember the last time we got together we talked about prayer. And so many of you were there, was it last week? It just seems so long ago. many of you on the Saturday were quite surprised about some of the aspects of prayer, right? About how prayer is all emotional, for example, and that it's not intellectual, how, you know, it requires truth and openness and transparency and all these other things that we're required during prayer. What we're doing today is we're extending the definition of prayer into, and in this particular case, focusing on praying for one particular thing, and that is for divine truth to enter your life. So that's what we're focusing on today, is desire, building this desire within you for divine truth to actually start growing inside of you. Now, for many of us, when we start, divine truth comes to us in a very intellectual way. So it doesn't hit us emotionally. It actually usually hits us intellectually. And we go, wow, this all sounds really good. You know, particularly when you think back to when you first heard a lot of the universal truth that we discussed. How did you feel when you first saw those original DVDs or, when you first come to those sessions, how did you feel? Most of us felt really buoyant. Wow, this is what I've been looking for all my life, understanding all of these things. It all makes sense. It all seems to fit together to me. You know, a lot of these emotions start flowing inside of us. But during that phase, we're not yet conscious of how God sees us. We're usually now starting to see the universe quite differently, but we're not that conscious of how we are within ourselves emotionally. And to become conscious of how you are yourselves emotionally is one of the biggest transitions you can make on the divine love path. And that's why it's such an essential part of your progression. And that's why I'd like to spend and devote the whole of this afternoon discussing that transition and what is involved in that transition. So, if we remember from our discussion last week,
Prayer had to be emotional. Remember that? Prayer has to be truthful, sincere, pure. It doesn't come from your head. It comes from your passions, your desires, your longings. Remember all those points from our last discussion? Now, what we want to do today is start seeing truth also needs to be emotional. Truth is not just an intellectual exercise. Truth is going to be an emotional exercise for us. And what we want to do is start showing you how that can come about in your own life. Now, last week on the Saturday, when I started to talk about aspects of truth, did you notice how internally upset many of you became who were there? Did you notice this inside turmoil that begins? You saying that I have to be truthful in this situation and in this situation and what about that situation? And, you know, we start actually asking a lot of these questions about situations specifically that we thought it would be better to not be truthful or to withhold information or to maintain privacy or whatever it is that we were trying to do. What we want to do today is start really deconstructing inside of ourselves this idea that we can actually connect to God without being truthful. Because the truth is, you can't. I've read through three forums this week that I found interesting because I had some sleepless nights because of this problem that I'm going through. So I finished up reading through a few forums, which is something I wouldn't normally do. And many of those people that are on the divine love path were saying that they could receive divine love without actually acknowledging divine truth, without knowing more truth. And I want to say that that's an impossibility, actually. It's an impossibility. There has to be, if you're receiving divine love, there has to be some new truth that you've also just grasped. Because without the truth, divine love cannot flow into you. Because remember, the Holy Spirit, remember the Holy Spirit is that physical connection between God and you through which the divine love can flow into your soul. And that connection, that physical connection, can't connect unless you're in truth. So there has to be some new truth that you've just got for that connection and the divine love to flow at that particular instant. Does that make sense? Without that, it's impossible for divine love to continue to flow. And the role of the divine love isn't to prepare you for truth. The role of truth is to prepare you for divine love. Do you understand the difference? So you can think of it like this. The divine love is not something that you're going to receive if you want to stay out of harmony with truth. So remember, we've got God, God's soul. So that's God. Everyone see that? It's pretty fine. And then we've got our soul, just for a moment, which is our emotions, passions, desires, intentions. They're really the key four things that our soul are. There are obviously many other attributes. Remember, the connection between our soul and God's soul was the Holy Spirit. Remember, I described that the reason why it's called the Holy Spirit is because it's the only energy that God has that is used for the transmission of love, divine love, from God to you. So it is God's method of actually getting divine love into your soul, like a pipe that you get connected with. And remember, I've said in the past that the pipe, how only it can connect when we are in truth. So that's the whole principle. The pipe can only connect. You can think of it like the truth is like a gate valve, if you like, or a tap. When you open it, when you actually turn on the truth, then divine love flows. If you turn off the truth, then divine love stops. So, truth is really, in the end, what prepares your soul for divine love to enter it. Can you see that? Truth is the thing that prepares your soul for divine love. This love

so there are literally billions and billions of truths that we can accept. But there are specific truths that affect the flowing of life. And the one primary specific truth is that God is an entity and God exists. That's a basic truth. Now, if I don't believe God is an entity, but rather I believe God is a force, or a conglomeration, or a conglomerate in numbers of entities, or the universe itself, I will never be able to receive divine love in that state of belief. Now, when I say that state of belief, I'm not talking about the state of the belief that exists within my head. I'm talking about the state of belief that exists within my soul. And they are two different, completely different states. So in my soul, I might actually feel that God does exist, while in my head, I might intellectualize that God doesn't. And under that state, I can actually receive divine love. Do you understand? Because it's my soul, which is the real me, which is the connection with God. So in my head, I might be thinking, no, God doesn't exist, no, God doesn't exist. In my heart, I might be feeling, oh, I feel God does exist, but trying to suppress that emotion. But it's that emotion that's connecting with God. So therefore, it's that emotion that drives whether we receive love or not, not what's going on in my head. Now, the same applies with all other truths. Quite often, our head has one set of beliefs, and our emotional state has a completely different set of beliefs. And this is why many people in all religious paths receive divine love, and many people who are not on religious paths receive divine love. Because in their head, they're believing one thing, but in their heart, they're believing something that's quite different. Now, what we want to do is start activating the heart in a conscious way rather than in an unconscious way. Does that make sense? In other words, we want to start receiving divine love and know what we're doing. Because if you know what you're doing, you can receive it faster and with more accuracy and often understand the principles and processes involved. And that's the whole point of our discussions. So that we understand the principles are involved in how I'm receiving divine love. So I may be going along, for example, to a Christian Pentecostal type church, and then I have these amazing, wonderful experiences now and then, and I feel like I'm connected to God at that moment, right? But I don't know why that happened. Or I might be a Muslim who goes along to a mosque and prays five times a day, and then sometimes while I'm praying, for some reason, I feel differently after I come out than the other times that I pray. So I want to know what's going on. What's the difference between those states? And the difference is, one time the soul is being activated and there are truths that are being absorbed at the soul level, which allows the connection with the Holy Spirit, which allows divine love to flow. So what we now need to start to do is do this in a conscious way, actually start receiving divine love and understand what we're doing and understand why it's blocked and why we're not receiving it. So to do that, we need to understand the importance of truth. Now, I'm not talking about personal truth, although personal truth is a very important factor of it. What I'm talking about is there is a difference between divine truth, which belongs to God, but which can enter you emotionally, and your personal truth, which I'll put in quotations. Because often your personal truth is actually completely erroneous. So you could say that your personal truth is, at the moment, your personal truth is your complete set of emotions that exist within yourself. So, for example, last week you might have been angry with an ex-partner and felt like you'd like to hit her even or hurt her even because you're so angry. Well, that's a part of your personal truth. Last week you were driving along in a car and somebody cut you off and swore at you. Well, that's a part of your personal truth. Does that make sense? But then there's also what you would classify as good things that are a part of your personal truth. Last week, the same week, you might have been having this lovely feeling towards somebody and this feeling of love, and you felt this real close feeling with somebody, you know? Might have been your child, or it might have been your partner, or it might have been your father or mother or whatever. That's also your personal truth. Now, some of those personal truths happen to be harmonious with God's, and some of them happen to be in direct disharmony with God. So, personal truth is really an essential part of this process. But if personal truth exists within your soul, God's truth, God's divine truth, exists within her soul.

0: You follow me? But God's divine truth can enter your soul. But the way divine truth enters your soul is not through the connection with the Holy Spirit. Right? Because the connection with the Holy Spirit is the connection of love entering your soul, not truth. The way truth enters your soul, and this is something I said in the first century too, is that you have to seek it. That's the way truth enters your soul. In other words, the only way that God's truth can enter into your soul is for this other aspect of your soul to be completely developed. And this other aspect of your soul is this desire in your soul for truth no matter what. For God's truth no matter what. Once you enter that state where you're desiring God's truth with all of your heart, now divine truth can actually enter your soul. And it's one of the most important preparations that your soul makes for divine love entering. Because without divine truth, you haven't got this connection. Sorry, I'm just fiddling with this mic because it's ringing a bit. Without divine truth, you haven't got this connection. So, if you could think of this whole exercise today, if you like, and it's going to be, in fact, an exercise that you use the rest of your entire existence, is an exercise of actually learning to bring your personal truth into harmony with God's truth. And one of the best things you could ever pray for, and remember, prayer is a longing, a passionate longing directed towards God. So in other words, it's an emotionally passionate longing directed from you towards God for something, and in this case, for divine truth to enter your soul. That's when you have a seeking attitude. That's when you're seeking. So from God's perspective, when you're seeking is when you're having all of your heart focused on actually wanting God's truth to enter you. God's truth about you as well as about the universe to enter you. Now, the aspects that we usually find easy and interesting are God's truth about the universe. You can see why, can't you? Because you've got no emotional attachment, necessarily, to many of those truths. Some of them you have emotional attachment to. So you might have a belief, for instance, in the old form that, of reincarnation, for example. So that's an emotional error within. So when you hear that particular truth, you're going to have some resistance to that. But most of the time, our hearing universal truth, hearing truth outside of ourselves, is a really fascinating and joyful experience. We feel really attracted to it. Right? But when it comes to somebody telling me some personal things about myself that I've never wanted to see all my life, now, how do I feel? That's a totally different kettle of fish, isn't it? That's a totally different situation. In most cases, we resist that truth with as much vigor as we possibly can manage. And usually that means getting angry and upset and all sorts of things with the person who brought us that truth. Now, if we're seeking God's truth, we won't have that way won't be in us. In other words, if you get to a point, and you'll get to this point when you make the transition between the second and the third sphere, where you will feel this passionate desire and longing within you all the time to find out what the truth is about yourself, no matter how bad it's going to look, and no matter how bad you're going to look in front of everyone else. And that's the transition between the second and the third sphere, that all people who make the transition on the divine love path have to go through. So if you want to be on the divine love path, you have to go through this transition. And people then say, well, what about free will? I thought I could do anything with my free will. Well, you can do anything with your free will, but God has made one path for God. And the path goes through this doorway of truth. So you could think of the start of the path to God, if you like. There's a doorway about natural love that you've got to step through. And the next doorway after that is a doorway about truth that you've got to step through. And then your path is going to lead you along some other roads, of course, and up to eventually the state of wonder. If we can just use a mic so we can capture some of this.
1: And I'd just like to mention, like, one of the things that came to my mind about it was when you're talking about free will, I thought, well, if I'm holding on to this truth, then I'm actually holding that person's free will in my own hands.
0: Exactly.
1: And I feel like that's worse than, only just expressing my own free will, but I'm causing someone to make decisions on falseness.
0: That's it. So when you start actually, and we'll go through some of the qualities of divine truth as we go through this chat, and one of them is that. One of them is that you'll get to a point where you realise that when you're withholding truth from others, you're actually now placing their lives in your hands to an extent. Now, by the time you get to the third sphere, you're not going to want to do that ever again.
1: And even though at the beginning I didn't really feel obligated because it's something that happened before I met this person, but then I started to begin, okay, well, if they actually knew this information, then perhaps they wouldn't actually want to know me.
0: And perhaps they might make different decisions.
1: That's exactly why I felt I might need to tell them, because they probably wouldn't want to deal with me if they knew that.
0: Exactly. And when you think about it too from a personal emotional perspective, anything that you're holding onto emotionally, that you're not being open about with another person, that is also harming you, because it means that you're trying to actually control that particular part of you in the interaction with them. And any attempt to control any part of you in interaction with another person means you're not being yourself with that person. So, for example, if the only way that true closeness is created between a couple is for each one of those couple to know exactly what they feel about each other, exactly what they feel, in every situation. Now, if you can imagine that state being a third sphere state, and then ask yourself about your own relationship, does your partner know absolutely everything about you, how you feel about attractiveness, sexually, what you've done sexually, and all of those, do they know all of those things about you? Not because they demand it of you, but because you want to give that to them. Does that make sense? Now, when you get to the third sphere condition, you will want to do that. I'd call that a life inventory of your life, given to your partner. You'll want to do that, for sure. If you don't want to do that, then there's an emotion of fear within you. Agree? And fear is not harmonious with love or truth. And so therefore there's an emotion that's being driven. Now, if I'm in that state where I'm withholding something, so let's say during the sex act, I have a thought of some other previous partner. If I withhold that from my current partner, alright? You can see it's starting to get a bit tricky, right? If I withhold that from my current partner, then I'm blocking off a part of myself. Now, one thing you will learn in this process is that everything you block off from yourself or block off from another, you're actually inhibiting the flow of emotion through yourself. And what you will come to see in the end is that every time you do that, every single time you do that, you're disconnecting yourself from God as well. And you'll get to a point in your own progression when you understand truth fully that you don't need to do that anymore. You don't need to withhold anything from anyone anymore. And you can just be yourself completely at every single moment. And how freeing is that? That is really freeing. Also, we often hold on to these things, and yet they are not as big as what we believe them to be. So, for instance, in the example I just gave where you're making love to your partner, you have a thought of a previous partner, often we'll have such big feelings of shame, oh, what was that about, and we'll go through this terrible internal turmoil, which will influence our sexual relationship with our current partner. And yet, the only reason why that thought might have come to us was because that particular partner had a certain emotional injury that was complementary to an emotional injury within me, that if I allowed myself to speak of it, I would find it there and then and release it. And then never think of that person again. Do you know what I mean? So quite often that's what could happen. But we often don't think that. We think, if I tell my partner, she's going to be really upset. She's going to be really angry. What might happen to my relationship? And we go down this other road, right? Which is the road of maintaining deceit with each other, which is the road of maintaining falsehood. In other words, I'm holding on to my personal truth, but actually, the problem is that it's also keeping me stagnant.
2: Go to the microphone.
0: You need to hold it right up,
2: please. Couldn't you create an emotional injury in that partner?
0: No, you already are creating an emotional injury in that partner. This is what we don't understand. Whenever you withhold truth from someone at the soul level, their soul knows that you're withholding. There's a feeling, and many of you know this already, right, in your own interactions. You know when your partner's holding back something from you, do you not? Doesn't that cause damage? Right? What causes connection is you being totally open and truthful. That's what causes connection. This is one of the basic misunderstandings on this planet. The basic misunderstanding is I can hurt someone with truth. That is not ever true. You can never hurt someone with truth. The way you hurt someone is by withholding truth or lying. That's how you hurt people. And it's the error leaving the person that hurts them, not the truth entering them. And most of us believe it's the truth entering them that hurts them. But the truth is that it's the error leaving that hurts you. If this error was never within you, then it would never have hurt you to hear the truth. And that's something we don't understand either. We'll talk about that in a minute. Tim? Wait for Mike.
1: I just wanted to say also that in making the decision to hold back the truth is the whole reason why we're here at the moment anyway. Because from when we were young, we did have these pure feelings of love and awareness of certain things, but it's all the information that got held from us through other people's fears and errors that brought us to believe those falsities as well and carry out the same system. So, yeah.
0: Exactly. So many of us have become addicted to falsehood. We've become addicted to it because it prevents certain emotions from being experienced that we don't want to experience. So what we do is we become so addicted to maintaining a lie with everyone just so that everyone doesn't have to feel emotions. But what God wants is us to live in complete truth from God's perspective. So that is going to mean that we're going to need to, at some point in the future, understand all the truth about myself. All the truth. Everyone around me will know that I'm being completely and 100% truthful at all times at some point in their future as well. Don't understand that. Josh?
3: How do you know when you said before that the situation where you don't feel another soul wants to hear the truth, how do you know when not to say the truth? You're saying with those fear conditions you're going to just say the truth all the time. That means that every person, every interaction that I come in contact with, I'm just going to say the truth about what I feel about them and myself. But isn't that unloving if they don't want to know the truth and live in their denial?
0: They need to be given a choice, a chance to make that choice.
3: So you just say, can I tell you the truth?
0: Yeah, like I'm going to be truthful with everyone in all the situations. Do you want to know the truth that I know about you? A lot of people say, no, I don't. And that's okay too, isn't it? That's their free will. They've got that. They're allowed to make that choice. They're not going to be closer to God making that choice, but they're allowed to make that choice.
3: But it seems it's a bit blurry there because there's situations where you're going to feel strongly that you want to say the truth and the other person will just not want to hear the truth and you feel like you're keeping it in.
0: Yeah, well, I don't feel inside of myself that there's any blurry situations when it comes to truth. The feeling I have is that under all circumstances, in every situation, I'm going to say the truth because I just have this really, really strong desire in me to do that. And every time I don't do that, I compromise myself. And I don't want to compromise myself anymore. So in the end, you've got to remember that love is not just loving of the other person, it's also loving of yourself. And you and the other person, in your eyes, will become equal. So in other words, if somebody doesn't want to say hear the truth, but you want to say it, you're allowed to say it. Just as much as they're allowed to not hear it.
3: I'm just really afraid that that will get you into bad situations with society.
0: Certainly.
3: And like, will that happen?
0: Well, it got me in some pretty bad situations.
3: What's the worst thing that happened to you?
0: Well, I died.
3: You died?
0: Yeah, I was, hung on a stake.
3: Like, this time around, have you said, like, I don't know, about
0: I lost all my family for 7 years. None of my family, none of them ever spoke to me for 7 years. So that was one thing that happened. I lost every single friend I ever had. So all the friends that I had up to 33, not a single one of them is in my life now. Not a single one is in my life now.
3: What about issues with the law and how they, you know, they could lock you down?
0: Yeah, I've had to pay lots more money in tax because of telling the truth, for example. I had one property sell one day too late for me to actually include it in a different taxation scheme, and I had to pay $60,000 just by actually, by me not, the accountant wanted me to falsify the day of sale to one day earlier, and I refused to do that because I wouldn't have been truthful. And it cost me $60,000 to do that.
3: So if we left today and just said the truth constantly every moment, we're going to end up crying 4 hours a day? Is it just going to happen?
0: Well, what will happen is that this is the beauty of truth, is the truth opens your soul. So emotions, all of your, like, what do you think I felt when I had to pay $60,000 just because I didn't have the right date on a settlement contract? What do you think I felt? I had no money at the time. So what do you think I felt? Right? So I felt quite triggered, right? And there was lots of emotions I had to do with. How unfair is this? You know, like about taxation and all sorts of issues, just because I had to stay in truth. And you'll find if you stay in truth 100% of the time, there will just be so many emotions that come up as a result. And it will be beautiful for you because every one of those emotions is what's preventing you from staying in truth.
4: I haven't studied the Bible, but did you talk about you can't serve two masters?
0: Yes, I did.
4: So for me, say for example, using the taxation thing, I don't believe that tax money is necessarily used towards purposes of divine love and truth.
0: Yep.
4: Therefore, if I'm contributing to that, am I that's sort of the question.
0: You can decide to not pay tax if you want. The thing is, if you're lying about it, now you're breaking the law of God. So you're allowed to say to the government, I'm not paying tax. Like, God has no problems with that. God does have a lot of problems with you lying about, because you break your relationship with God then.
4: My question is, would he want you to pay $60,000 to a system that ultimately doesn't serve?
0: Doesn't care.
4: Well, that's, I guess, his
0: part. What does God care about?
4: You being truthful.
0: God cares about your soul. So God doesn't worry about $60,000 either way, right? God worries about your soul. That's what God's concerned about. You see, this is where we often want to compromise truth. You see, what we have is we have these financial investments in actually not telling the truth. That God, from God's perspective, God has no trouble with you not paying tax. But God has a lot of trouble with you lying about it, from God's perspective. When I say God has a lot of trouble with it, he doesn't feel any emotion in the sense of, oh, you naughty girl, you know, whatever. He's just saying to you, you can't connect with me when you do that. You're never going to be at one with me doing that. That's all he's saying to you. Does that make sense?
4: I have to...
0: We'll talk about all these issues in detail during the day. Because
4: I'm really going to feel into what you're saying.
0: The key is to feel into every issue that you're raising and question you're raising is to feel into it emotionally. Because when you feel into it emotionally, what will happen is you'll start understanding that actually I have an emotional reason why this particular issue is an issue for me. And how many of you know, for example, that the taxation department, if you stop paying tax, is going to really go for you? Most of us are very afraid of authority, are we not? This is why we often pay our tax when we don't want to. How many of you want to pay your tax? No one. Interesting. I don't want to either. Right? How many of you feel like you have to pay your tax? Yeah. Or how many of you feel like you're just going to falsify as much as you can so you don't have to pay it? The majority of people, many people, are in that state. Right? Now, there is an emotional reason why we're in that state. And that emotional reason is the core reason we need to address in our relationship with God. Right? So, yes, the question that Josh asked was, have you had to pay prices for telling the truth? Yes. This system of things we live in The way that it's constructed is there are lots and lots of prices you're going, so-called prices you're going to have to pay for truth. In my opinion, the biggest price you can have for telling a lie or staying in a state of falsehood is your relationship with God. That's the biggest price you could ever pay for anything. And I don't want to sacrifice that for anything. Even if it means I go to jail because I said or done something from a world's perspective as being wrong. I just don't want to ever do that with God.
5: Getting back to your earlier conversation in relation to being in bed with someone, not that I found that more interesting, but I couldn't get the question. I don't know if other people have noticed this, but you talk about the spirituality with, say, sex or intercourse or whatever you want to call it. That I don't know if other people have had the same experience, but usually during the act before that, when it culminates, if that happens at the same time, and I'm sensitive about my language, there's a clairvoyance there. That you, at that time, you know exactly what the person's thinking and feeling. I don't know if the other people had the same thing. Yeah. It's really hard to lie at that moment.
0: Exactly.
5: Because you just see through the other person.
0: Exactly. Yeah. And that's very true. That's one of the things that God made us to do, is to, when we're feeling a positive emotion, in this case, sexual climax or a sexual orgasm, we're also feeling all the other emotions generally flow through us, and we're quite naked, not in a physical sense, but in an emotional sense.
5: And physically.
0: And physically, obviously, in many cases. But more importantly, emotionally, we're quite naked to the other person anyway. Just behind the people.
4: You know how you said something about not lying and stuff?
0: Yep.
4: If a friend told you something about another friend and they didn't want to, and they didn't want you to tell them, and then the friend that they were talking about asked you a question about that, what do you do? Like, because you said that you wouldn't tell, but then there's kind of lying if you say, oh, I don't know what you're talking about.
0: Okay, so what? If you, the first issue is, why are you saying to people that you won't tell the truth to others? Like, there's an emotion in that. And usually the emotion is that I want to retain this friend to be my friend. Right? So you want an intimacy with a certain friend, but in order to get that intimacy, they're telling you you've got to say nothing about your relationship with them, basically. Now, how can you ever have intimacy with that requirement right at the beginning? You can't. So the first thing we would need to address is, why am I agreeing to maintain something as private to a person who's demanding that of me before they tell me the truth? Obviously, they don't understand love yet. If they understood love, they would understand that actually, every time I ask you to not tell the truth about something, I'm actually compromising your relationship with God, or I'm attempting to. Right? So that's number one. What emotion within me causes me to even agree to having a relationship on that basis?
4: But if it's like for a surprise or something, and you don't want them to know, but you don't want to lie?
0: Well, if it's a surprise or something, we're talking about soul-based things here, not things where everyone's planning a birthday party or something like that, right? Obviously, all of those kind of issues are very, very separate, because the person will find out eventually what you're doing, right? But I'm talking about where there's something that affects their life or something about the person that would be very, very good for them to know. I'm not talking about these little, parties or, planning parties around, surprises or, often I will get Mary a surprise, but I won't tell her what it is until I give it to her. Does that make sense? That's not withholding truth about a soul-based issue. What I'm talking about here is withholding truth about a soul-based issue. So let's say your friend told you something she doesn't like about your other friend. So now we're talking about a soul-based issue. Now, under those circumstances, why would I agree to enter a code of silence with this first friend? There must be an emotion within me that causes me to do that. So I need to address that if I want to be closer to God. Secondly, the person themselves asking me to maintain a code of silence has an issue. They don't want to tell the person directly. In other words, they're not being loving to your other friend. So they're not practicing love. If they were practicing love and they were upset with your other friend, they would go straight to your other friend and say, look, I'm actually upset with you because of whatever it is. Does that make sense?
4: So if they find out about it eventually, then it's
0: They say that they have judgment. And my feelings are, if firstly look at the emotional reason why you have allowed yourself to be controlled by this other person by acceding to their wish that you don't tell the truth. Because that's really what's happening. You're being controlled. Secondly, look at the emotion in your friend. Obviously your friend is not being loving. What do you want to continue having relationships in your life where people are not loving? That's something you need to work your way through. But when you're in a state of abundance with God, you will want to have all of your relationships loving. Right? The third thing is that your friend who is being kept out of the loop is not really your friend yet until you can love her and tell her the truth. Right? So there's a lot of issues of love and truth in that, just that one little example you brought up, actually. Just that one little example. Now, I know what happens inside of us is we go, oh, but if I tell that person, this person's going to get angry with me. Well, my suggestion is go ahead, do that. Let the person get angry. Talk to them about the principles of love. If they never want to see you again, okay. Then you found out, you just found out how important your love was. And see, many of us are not willing to find out how much people really love us.
5: No.
0: And we are not willing actually to tell other people how much we really love them either,
1: children.
0: By our actions, by the way in which we act towards them. We have the mic down.
2: And Jay, how do you deal with situations where people don't tell you the truth and you know that because you can feel the alignment up? I get very angry.
0: Right. And when people don't tell you the truth and you're getting angry, you're denying an emotion of hurt inside of your own soul. So the first thing is to go through that anger. So, you know, you use that anger. So you might go out and punch some bag or bed with a hose or whatever and really, you know, yell and curse or whatever about the actual issue. But allow that to actually open up this pathway into your grief about it and grieve the situation. Usually when people don't tell us the truth, there's a lot of things occurring. Obviously it's their law of attraction, but it's also ours. So there's an emotion in our soul being triggered that we need to allow ourselves to access. So if I understand that intellectually and allow myself to settle into that emotion, you'll work through a lot of reasons why people don't tell you the truth. So nowadays I have most people come up to me and tell me all the truth about their life, even the most sordid details. And the reason why is I don't have any judgment about their most sordid details, and I don't have any feelings of condemnation towards them, and all these emotions within me have been released, which means that they feel they can tell me the truth. So we need to work through those emotions. So if there's an emotion of anger capping it, then the emotion of anger is actually preventing a deeper emotion of sadness within yourself about being lied to. Allow yourself to access that emotion. Now, it's a very core emotion because when you're lied to, you're actually being told that they don't love you. So you see, this is a basic thing about lying that most of us get when we're lied to, that we don't get when we're the one doing the lying. You understand? Is that when we're being lied to, the reason why we often feel hurt when we find out the truth is because we start to realise, in fact, that there was no love in the lie. And so in that instant, we're actually feeling a feeling of being unloved. And it's a core emotion within people on this planet. A feeling of being unloved. And the way to tell whether you're actually loved is the person telling you the truth. Now, if they're not telling you the truth and you feel that they're not, feel the emotion inside of yourself of being unloved. Allow yourself to work through that emotion. When you work through that emotion, you will find that you will probably have a break in this relationship with that person, unless the person goes through a process of actually working out why they lie. When they do that, they get into a state of repentance, and you will probably also easily get into a state of forgiveness. But I'm saying, even if they're not like that, you still need to forgive. But go into the emotion inside of yourself that's triggered. The emotion inside of yourself will always be related to it being a lack of love. Because in the case of truth not being told to me, the person is very, very definitely saying to me that they don't love me. And this is something that we are very sensitive with at the soul level. This is why children in particular, when they're lied to, and and afterwards they got tell the truth, they get pretty upset, right? Because they're very, very sensitive. But what happens is as we grow up, we become more desensitized to actually lies and withholding the truth and so forth. And so we learn to live in this environment where lies become commonplace. But many of us still have that soul thing going on, and we're quite hurt at the soul level whenever we're lied to. So let yourself feel that unloving. It is an unloved feeling inside of yourself.
4: Is it okay to say to the person, I know that you're lying to me, why are you lying?
0: Yeah, say that you feel that you're lying to them. That why are they lying? Are they trying to protect you? Or are they trying to protect themselves? Usually they're trying to protect themselves from their own emotion. So most lies that are told or most withholding of truth is all done in order for a person to protect themselves from feeling an emotion. So talk about that, but if the person doesn't want to tell you the truth still, feel, at the end of the day, you're better off still feeling the emotion first and feel the emotion of being unloved first, because that's the emotion that's being triggered in you. When you feel that emotion and that emotion leaves you, you'll find the person might automatically come up and say, oh, last week, you know, I told you a lie actually, and I feel really bad about it now, and I feel like I need to tell you the truth. And that might happen automatically once you've dealt with the emotion. So many of you will find if you deal with the core emotion, events conspire in such a way that the truth comes out anyway quite rapidly after that. So allow yourself to deal with the core emotion. Now what I would like to do for the moment is I want to interview my lovely lady, so Mary can join me up here. The reason why I want to interview her is Mary's gone through a lot of stuff about truth quite recently, and Mary's gone through quite a lot of stuff about truth recently. And what I wanted to do is for Mary to share with you the whole process she's been through over the last year and a half about truth. Because there's been many aspects in that to it that she's found, and I feel that many of you will connect quite strongly to some of the stages, if you like, of opening up to divine truth.
4: Can I just say something?
0: Is it on? Yep, almost turned it up. Which one are you? Yes, what are you talking about?
4: Hello. I just wanted to say how isn't my soulmate really awesome? And he loves you so much because he is so sick today.
0: So. All right. So before you met me, so we met December, not last year, but the year earlier, mm-hmm. December 29th or 8th or something like that. It was. The ladies always have the dates. Before you met me, how did you view yourself with regard to truth? Like, did you feel you were a truthful person? Did you feel you were open and honest with people?
4: Yep.
0: What did you feel?
4: I felt that I had a high regard for truth. And that I told the truth most of the time. I would have said all of the time. I would have said I don't lie. And I would have said that I appreciate others telling me the truth. And in fact, my mother will tell you. Well, she probably won't tell you. But she would say to me that you used to get so upset, Mary, if I said that the dog ran away, but actually he died. And you found out later it was always a huge deal for me. So I thought I was very truthful and loved truth.
0: Good. So when we, shortly after we met, we started spending time together in the first 3 or 4 months. How did you find truth then? Like, what were feelings that you went through?
4: Firstly, when we were talking about God's truth in not personal terms, I absolutely loved it. I was fascinated, I was excited, I couldn't stop talking about it, and we used to spend hours talking about that. But when it came to pointing out truth about me, it was very confronting.
0: What used to happen then if you had truth about yourself pointed out?
4: I would get angry, usually. I went alright for a little while. It stressed me out and I'd withdraw. And then, in not too long, I got very angry at you for pointing things out, or for you being truthful about the emotions you were having regarding my behaviour or my actions.
0: Yeah.
4: I would try and control you in that way.
0: Yeah. So when you went through that, what were you feeling? Like, what were the feelings inside of you? Were you feeling that this was a truth issue, or were you feeling that I was just being a bastard?
4: No, I couldn't think you're a bastard, which is really hard.
0: And then it's only the light, isn't it?
4: I didn't recognise that it was an issue of truth. I felt that it was all just very overwhelming emotionally, and that things were far too confronting and moving too quickly. But I didn't relate it to actually me resisting truth about my own emotions.
0: So you sort of felt that it was my fault that you were being confronted with truth? Or you felt like it was being too intense?
4: Yeah, emotionally that's definitely what I felt. In my head I was telling myself lots of other stories, but really I was blaming you for bringing me truth.
0: What were the stories you were telling yourself in your head?
4: Well, I was denying a lot of my anger. I was saying I wasn't angry.
0: Right.
4: And I was saying, no, this is a good thing, and he's a really great man, and okay, I need to take this all on board. But my emotions and my behaviour were actually saying, back off, I don't want to know. I'm really angry at you if you're telling me the truth.
0: Yeah.
4: So, or I would go into, I hate myself because I'm such a bad person.
0: Yeah. So then we got to a stage where it was starting to get really intense emotionally for you. And what were you feeling towards me then in terms of truth, like?
4: In terms of you telling the truth?
0: And in terms of even our relationship then, you were starting to feel...
4: I started to feel very shut down towards you.
0: Yeah.
4: And I told myself I didn't have any feelings for you, I couldn't possibly, and actually that I wanted to get away from you.
0: Yeah.
4: Yeah.
0: So then we spent 3 months apart. And during that time, what were you feeling like about the truth? Like, you still had this attraction, didn't you?
4: Definitely. I knew that I had found the truth of God, but I wasn't willing to look at the truth of who I really was, or emotionally, not just about my identity, because that was also huge, but even just my own emotions and the own emotions that I was carrying around and the emotions that were in my life. I was resistive to feeling that they were the truth. And
0: so what happened in your law of attraction then? So the question was, what happened with Mary's law of attraction during this time when she was really wanting to stay away from me but still feeling drawn towards truth? Life
4: got pretty difficult because my soul was sending out a few different messages. My law of attraction got pretty intense and... But because I wanted to shut down what my truth was, how I was feeling emotionally, I got really to quite a desperate sort of feeling inside of me. I sort of felt a bit suicidal for the first time in my life because there was such a stark contrast between where I felt I wanted to go and where I was letting myself go emotionally in terms of what was truly happening inside of me.
0: And were your emotions flowing during that time?
4: No, not at all. I went through this period of not being able to cry at all. I couldn't process a thing. And my law of attraction got really intense. Every single patient I saw and family member that I saw for about a week and a half cried and cried. I'd just come in and touch them or say something to them and they'd be crying and I'd be going... I get it. I kind of cry.
0: Okay. So then there were sort of some changes that occurred between you and God. And what were those changes that sort of caused you to open up a little emotionally?
4: It's all very blurred. I guess I've reached a point where... The contrast was so great. I felt like I can't keep going on like this.
0: So didn't you, for a period of time, decide to live in the truth of the fact that you were not going to do the truth?
4: Ah, yes. Yeah. I went through that phase where nothing that AJ says is true. I'm just going to live the life, sort of the truth I had before, the truth that my family believed, the role I always had with my friends, my family, and... That's right, and I needed to just move on with my life and get on with it.
0: Right.
4: That's when the pain really kicked in.
0: Okay. So when you went into that place of full denial of truth,
4: yeah.
0: something had obviously before then happened in your soul would open you up to truth, and so now you're starting to feel quite a lot of pain.
6: Yeah, and that's when I went through this awful period then of feeling, okay, I found the truth, but I can't live in it because it's too big and it's too intense and
0: too hard.
6: Yeah. Yeah, I'm not strong enough to be in the truth, but I know what the truth is, and that's pretty bad. Yeah.
0: Okay, so that period lasted for quite a few weeks. Mm-hmm. Yep. And then you sort of had a breakthrough with God. And I don't know if you remember that. I remember a lot. I remember a lot of it better than you.
6: I feel like I've had a few breakthroughs with God, but probably I just felt really desperate. I can't go on like this. I just have to go into this emotion, which by that stage was very black and very dark. Is that when I called you? Yeah, this one. Yeah. So, and then I was just sobbing for a long time and feeling that this is true and I can't cope with it, God.
0: Yeah. So you went through this place of realizing that, and this was more like the feeling that you realized that you had to follow the truth, otherwise there'd be lots and lots of pain in your life. Did you really make a soul desire for truth at that point, though?
6: No.
0: Okay. So what happened then over the next 6 months? Like,
6: a lot of to-ing and fro-ing between truth, denial, resistance, truth. And still an intense fascination and longing for God's truth about the way the universe works, the way my soul works, but still a lot of resistance to actually feeling what my personal truth is about my life, my family, my relationships, who I am as a person.
0: So you felt really, really attracted to all of the soul truths about the universe and about God's laws and all of those things.
6: And emotional processing, the whole thing, yeah.
0: But when it came to actually being confronted with an emotional side of itself, it was like really hard then. So what would happen under those circumstances when that emotion inside yourself got confronted?
6: I would still tend to get fairly angry, or I would get self-punishing as an avoidance sort of going into the deeper emotion.
0: Yep.
6: So I'd beat myself up or I'd beat you up.
0: Yep.
6: Yeah.
0: One of the two.
6: Yep.
0: In order to stop yourself from getting to the truth. Now, and a few months ago, you sort of got exhausted with that process as well. So can you describe some of the emotions you were feeling to everyone about how that eventually exhausted you as well, how you got into that state of exhaustion of resisting all the time?
6: Yeah. Well, I wasn't really progressing. I wasn't clearing things. My law of attraction was such that there was a lot of conflict happening, because that's what was happening inside of me, with yourself, with my family, with my friends. There was a lot of, I think I dealt with something and it would reoccur. I was tired of trying to keep an even keel in my life, because that's what I was doing in all of my relationships and within myself. I'll deal with this, but then I'll try and make everything else okay.
0: So there was quite a few blockage emotions then that you were working through in terms of still wanting the truth in your heart, but not being able to live it in your life.
6: Yeah. Because one of my big emotions has been about self-protection and making everyone else happy around me. So if I felt like everyone was happy around me, I felt very safe. And so a lot of my behaviour for a long time had been related to being a nice girl, a good girl, someone who looked after everyone else.
0: Yep.
6: So I would say I want truth, I want to live in it, and then a big emotion about that would get confronted and I would struggle.
0: Yep. Now, you said at the beginning that you felt yourself to be a really sort of moral, truthful person. By this stage, what were you starting to feel about yourself?
6: Pretty bad about myself, and feeling it had been a bit of, actually I just felt more confused about myself. I still had the story running in my head that I'm a nice, good girl, and taking on a lot of the conflict with my family, it's my fault because I haven't been a nice, good girl. So then I was starting to feel kind of, maybe I'm actually an awful person, and getting into these very self-punishing emotions.
0: Right. And during this phase of trying to face up with the truth, what was happening with the family, right? What was going on there?
6: A lot of conflict, and because I had this emotion that this is all my fault, that's what I was attracting from them as well.
0: So they were basically saying, it's your fault that you were saying all these things are not true, it's your
6: fault. You ruined our family.
0: You ruined us, yeah. Okay. Now, what caused you to change from actually, so at this point you would still say that you were still really in a way resisting truth, like in your heart truth wasn't a joyful thing, it was like it was a painful thing all the time. So what caused this transition between truth being a painful thing and truth being a joyful thing?
6: I realised that I was tired out and I recognised on some level that truth was really important. And so I made this decision that, and it was an intellectual decision, I'm going to tell the truth about everything all of the time, no matter what happens. And that was really confronting in our relationship because I was still going through a lot of turmoil and I really wanted you to feel secure in the relationship. But I decided, no, that's it. I'm just going to tell the truth all the time. And so I launched into that, and I prayed a lot about knowing what God's truth was about me, which was a big thing, because then I found out.
0: Yeah. Okay.
6: Yeah.
0: So what happened in that process of finding out? What went on there for you inside of yourself?
6: I found that once I started to be really honest, I recognised that my emotions were flowing a lot easier and I was starting to get deeper into the emotions.
0: So during this phase, your emotions started coming up really rapidly.
6: Yes.
0: And easily.
6: Yeah.
0: You're accessing them.
6: Yeah. Yeah. And then we did an exercise of a big review of my life in terms of men.
0: Yeah.
6: Because all the time we're dealing with our emotion, our relationship issues. So I sat down one day and I had a page for every man, for every relationship I'd had in my life. And I started to write down not the story of what I told myself in my head about what those relationships were about, but really the nuts and bolts of what happened. How I met this man, what happened when I met this man, how he treated me, how I treated him, and what happened. And looking at it all in black and white, and then I started to ask myself to be really honest about the emotions, like, was love driving me in this relationship? Doesn't really look like it, and so I started to open up to a lot of deeper emotions.
0: Do you mind sort of describing some of the patterns that you discovered that you didn't really think were there before then?
6: Yep, okay, so I had told myself that I'd always been in relationships that where I was in love and that I've been quite moral in those relationships. And what I found was that I hadn't had a lot of long-term relationships, but I'd had different liaisons with men throughout my life. A lot of them involved alcohol when I met them. A lot of them involved sleeping with them quite early in the relationship. A lot of them involved them not giving their heart to me and me keeping them very much at a distance, feeling like I could be the more developed one in the relationship, things like that.
0: Now,
6: so that was quite a shock to me in terms of what I had told myself was my personal truth.
0: Yeah. So when you started stepping into that, you felt a lot of emotions flow just as you were talking about it.
6: Massive emotions. The shame and like a lot of law of compensation issues about not loving myself, yeah, not loving them.
0: And you started to see a separation between sex and love as well?
6: Definitely, yeah.
0: And then when you started getting to the bottom of that, you've also had a huge sensation of relief. And I was just wondering whether you could describe that.
6: Yeah, it was like my soul was doing a little jig. Like you finally facing truth inside of you, and I could just feel how all of these emotions were leaving me. I could feel the patterns that I'd had in my relationships leaving me. That finally my soul was saying, finally, the mental thing about love and sex that I'd always had running, it was finally coming together in my soul.
0: Yeah.
6: And I had this really emotional experience of really emotionally realising that when my soul is in truth, it's ready to receive divine love. Before then, I'm just blocking it at every turn.
0: Yeah.
6: But when I can see myself in terms of how God sees me, or at least be in my truth of my emotions, I'm so much more receptive.
0: So before then, you were sort of viewing all of these problems as really, really large problems, where you're like, how's I ever going to resolve any of these issues because they're really, really large. What were you feeling now after you had these experiences, what were you feeling, how big the problems were then?
6: Well, they were leaving me really quickly. I was feeling connected to you in a way that I've never felt connected, whereas before I've been so afraid to really go down into the deep dark depths of all of this man stuff, because I felt, well, what if I'm a really bad person and then we can't be together or any of that? The converse happened in that I just felt a deep connection with you, and I felt that finally things were righting themselves in my soul, that they were leaving me quickly.
0: Yeah. So before then you were feeling really stark for a fair long period of time, and now within a space of days, things are leaving quite rapidly and working through things quite rapidly, feeling really different. And so a lot of emotions were leaving you really rapidly now. So how did you find in terms of your relationship with yourself? Like, did you still have this deep shame and guilt feelings that you were carrying around before then?
6: No, there's still some there, yeah. But it was much lighter load, yeah. I felt really high on truth, like it was like it, because I'd finally found truth inside of me, and I wasn't trying to hide anything, I wasn't trying to make anyone happy anymore. Yep. It was quite liberating.
0: And did it feel hard anymore?
6: No, and I felt like I want truth. I want everyone to tell me the truth. And before, because I'd had all of my pleasing emotions, I didn't want to say the truth to others because maybe that would upset them. And also, I didn't want to hear it from them because that would definitely upset me. And now I felt a lot freer in my interactions with other people just to say exactly how I felt and to hear exactly how they felt.
0: Yeah. So now when you think about truth, like before when you were thinking about truth, the feeling I would have from you is like almost panic. Like this is feeling of terrible.
6: What am I going to find in there?
0: What am I going to find? How bad, dark, whatever it's going to be. Now, when you think about truth, what do you feel about it now?
6: Really excited.
0: Yeah. So I suppose what we've been trying to do is it's to illustrate this transition that occurs if you're willing to face all of these things truthfully. You can see that at the beginning, Mary was finding it really different. And by the way, I've been through a very, very similar experience to Mary in my own life. Initially, really, lots of resistance to truth, lots of emotional pain as a result of the resistance to truth, and so forth. Working through these emotions and actually allowing yourself to see the things that you're totally ashamed of and totally, you know, all these different things. And ironically, when you do that, there's this huge relief. And also, because the truth is opened up a pathway within you now, the emotions are now going to be flowing very, very rapidly and very consistently. And there's a feeling you have now when you're feeling emotions compared to what you were feeling before. What are those kind of feelings you have now when you're feeling emotions?
6: Well, it feels like a relief. It's like I had the emotional realization that processing actually makes emotions leave your soul and it changes your soul. I feel like, bring it on, you know. I want to be triggered. Whereas before I was sort of tiptoeing around it all.
0: We got rats in my cave. You sometimes mention that while you're feeling emotion, that's when you feel the emotion real now.
6: Definitely.
0: So it's like you feel like your authentic self.
6: Yeah. And I also have really emotional feelings about truth. Like, I feel quite emotional talking about it. It feels like a really beautiful thing to tell the truth and to feel the truth, to feel the truth about God. And I actually feel so much more open to God and closer to God.
0: Yeah. So instead of viewing truth as a painful experience like we were before, now you're viewing truth like it's just a pleasure to have it and to live in it. Now, the reason why I wanted Mary to describe that for you is that she's obviously recently gone through those experiences, so they're fairly alive in her mind and in her feelings still. And I wanted to connect with you on a number of levels and help you understand what kind of emotions you would go through once you make this transition of actually wanting to not feel truth in your life into this transition of just absolutely loving the truth in your life. Now, when you get to this state of absolutely loving truth in your life, that's when you are really praying or longing for divine truth from God. Until that point, you are not really longing for God's truth to enter you. In other words, you're not really praying for truth. What you're doing is to praying to avoid truth. Because remember, it's the emotional state of your soul that causes God's soul to respond. So when you're in this state of desiring to avoid truth in your life, what you're actually doing is praying to God, please keep truth away from

those kind of experiences, learning the truth about yourself. And not only will you have that experience, but you actually feel the truth entering you. Excuse me. You'll feel the truth entering you, and you'll feel the error relieving you. You'll feel the relief of the error leaving you. Now, that's the process that we want to talk about, because you'll notice that at the beginning, Mary felt that she was quite truthful in her relationships with others and so forth. But then coming to realize that actually the truth wasn't happening at the emotional level was a real big sort of, you'd say, almost a negative experience, in the sense that this terrible feeling of shame and guilt and so forth passes over you. Once you get through that feeling, you will no longer have this terrible feeling about truth in your life. So one of the core emotions that all of us at some point will need to face is this reason why we want to avoid truth. The reason why we have this attraction towards knowing everything externally, and a very, very big distraction from knowing things about what's going on inside of myself. What we want to do is get to the point where we want everything. Now, law of attraction events will tell you whether you really want truth or not in your life. So, for example, you might find yourself getting distracted a lot in your life. Who's finding that? Like, you're finding yourself quite distracted, feeling distracted with it. Well, that's because you don't have an internal desire yet for truth. Does that make sense? So allow yourself to feel about that emotion. Allow yourself to feel the emotion of that. There's a reason behind it. So with any of these things, never condemn yourself. The judgment of yourself is just as pointless and fruitless, aside from that it does have fruitage, and unfortunately most of the fruitage of judgment is very negative. But it is pointless to judge yourself or another. So stop judging yourself and allow yourself to see the truth of yourself. And so with everything that we talk about, if you're avoiding truth in your life, allow yourself to see that you are, acknowledge that you are, start talking to God that you are. Why are you? What's the fears that you have inside of you? Now, when you have this seeking attitude towards truth, and initially it's going to be more intellectual than emotional, isn't it? Because initially you love the truth, you love the external truth, and you realize you've got to start hitting the eternal truth intellectually. But as you can see from Mary's experiences, emotionally, it's hurting at that point. Every truth that hits you is like a condemnation of yourself. Does that make sense? So in that state, we're often, here we know, yeah, I want to get the truth, I want to get the truth, I want to understand the truth about myself. But here in my emotions, I'm saying, truth, my truth, and we're trying to prevent the truth from hitting us emotionally, right? Now, understand there's an emotion behind that as well. There's an emotional reason why I'm condemning this personal truth from ever touching me. Allow yourself to investigate why. Now, most of the time, for Mary, it was this deep issue was shame, wasn't it? Personal shame, which Mary had to experience. For different people, it's different things. But a lot of times it is to do with shame and embarrassment. You look at way, way back in your history as a child. How many times were you placed in a situation of shame when somebody found the truth out about you? You wet your pants. And, your siblings or your parents told people. How did that feel? Shame. So what did you do then? You didn't want anybody to know anything, did you then? Can you see straight away just that one of, and a single event like that is going to cause shame to be attracted to truth? So in my heart now, I'll have a feeling that truth is shameful. Straight away, just from that one experience. And can you see how in my childhood I might have had 20 or 30 or 50. If I've been abused sexually, I might have 100, 200 of those experiences of shame connected with truth. Many of us have family shames that were covered up. So how many of you experienced that? Where, maybe an alcoholic parent or whatever, yeah? And we're covering up this shame in the family. Nobody wants, these are obviously connections then between shame and truth. Truth becomes a very shameful thing then. So shame will be one of the avenues of truth, or one of the emotions that we'll need to work through before we'll be able to let ourselves see truth. So allow yourself to work through the blockages

0: Are you seeing your own truth? Now, when you do that, divine truth about you can enter you. But if you refuse, if you block that still, if you keep those blockages there, you're actually placing a barrier. There is actually, energetically, emotionally, there is this force-filled barrier around you. And to be frank with you, when I'm speaking with you, I can feel it so strongly when people come up to me and say, oh, could you tell me the truth about this? And I'm actually feeling quite the opposite emotion in many cases from you. What I'm feeling is you do not want to know the truth about that particular event at all. Because there's like this force-filled barrier around you of not wanting to be emotionally triggered about what that truth is going to open in you. To allow yourself to discover the blockages that you have to truth about your own life and about yourself entering you. Now when you do that, what will happen is this force-filled barrier that's around you, surrounding you, will actually fall away. And you'll become completely open and vulnerable to truth. Now initially that's going to be a very scary prospect. Can you understand why? Like that means that every single person in my life is going to find out about who I really am. How scary is that? Right? And I'll find out about who I really am. How scary is that? Right? So what will happen is that we'll go through this transition phase of getting out of this state where we're trying to block truth from us into this state where I'm now allowing truth to enter me no matter how bad it seems. Now that in itself is a transition that occurs in the second sphere. And then once I get to this stage where I've released all of the emotions of that, I'm now in this state where I'm longing for the truth to enter me. Now I'm in the state that can connect to God almost permanently or close to permanently. Because now I'm open to God's truth also entering me. And remember, you can think of God's truth as a doorway to God's love. So every time you allow God's truth to enter you, you're also now establishing a connection with the Holy Spirit and therefore divine love can enter you under those circumstances if you long for it. So prayer for divine truth is such an important thing. And again, remember I'm saying longing or seeking for divine truth is prayer for divine truth. Now that all being said, what I'd like to do is describe, in a talk many months ago, I had a talk about the qualities of divine truth. You remember that talk where I listed about 15 different qualities of divine truth? Some of you may have seen that on DVD or not. Now, what I'm going to go through next for the rest of the afternoon is looking at the qualities of divine truth and examining how that affects us emotionally inside us. So in other words, what we're doing is we're starting to look at, all right, what's one of the qualities of divine truth, and how does this quality affect me firstly intellectually, but then how is this quality eventually going to affect me emotionally? How am I going to feel about it inside of me once I have these realizations and once I can see what's going on with the divine truth and the relationship between divine truth and my own truth? So that's why I've listed, under the section reminders of divine truth, I've listed many of those qualities of divine truth one by one. So you've got that in your outline. So let's look at some of these qualities of divine truth. So let's look at this one, divine. I'll put up there, divine truth is, firstly, infinite. Now how is this going to eventually affect me emotionally? What do you think? If I realise at the soul level that divine truth is infinite, how is that going to affect me on an emotional level inside of my soul at some point in the future? Do you think? Let me ask this question a different way. What do most religions believe about truth? They have a certain set of rules, or you know, they might have the Bible as a basis, or the Quran as a basis, or some other holy book as a basis. A certain set of rules. And what do they feel about those rules? That's it. That's it. There is no other. That is it. Now, if I feel that divine truth is infinite, will I any longer start saying that what I now know is it?
1: No.
0: No. So can you see that me understanding at the soul level the divine truth is infinite automatically places me in a state of humility. Can you see that? Because if I understand divine truth is infinite, where do I know I am? So let's say infinite is way out there, somewhere. Right? Obviously infinite is hard to describe. Let's call it 100 billion truths up there. Where am I in relationship to that? I'm down here, maybe 1, 2, 3, or whatever it is, right? Oftentimes when I'm beginning, aren't I? So can you see that me understanding this is where I am and this is where God's truth is, can you see straight away that's going to place me in a situation of feeling humble? Understanding that actually, if I connect to God, all this truth can become mine. If I'm open, if I understand that the divine truth is in me. What else does it do, knowing the divine truth is in me? Sorry? I don't feel that myself. It makes me feel humble, but not small. Obviously, if it makes me feel small, then that's an error within me, because God actually feels that I'm the greatest of his creation. So if God feels that I'm the greatest of her creations and I feel small, then there's an error in me that needs to be released. So allow yourself to feel that emotion. So I'm not saying don't feel that emotion, but I'm talking about what kind of things it can do for me in my own progression. If divine truth is infinite and I'm down here with a finite amount of truth, how am I going to get from here to there? I've got to have a longing for truth, but what kinds of things are going to happen in my life to help me get from here to there? What's God's messenger of truth? The law of attraction. So the law of attraction is going to now help me get from there to there, right? If I understand that God's truth is infinite, I will actually love the law of attraction. How many of you love the law of attraction? Not many at the beginning, right? At the beginning, what do we do with our law of attraction? This is how we feel about our law of attraction, isn't it? Well, what happens when we understand emotionally that divine truth is infinite? We start understanding, actually, emotionally, that actually the law of attraction is this beautiful thing. Because it's going to bring me all these truths that I didn't understand before. It's going to be God's messenger of truth to me. Isn't that wonderful? Don't you think?
1: Plus that sort of continuously stimulates your curiosity, I suppose.
0: Yeah, that's right. So me being open to that truth, can you see how straight away it's going to affect me emotionally on a lot of levels? Now, many of us at the moment are very adverse to our law of attraction. So that means in one way that we've yet to accept emotionally that the divine truth is infinite, and the only way to get there is through the messenger of truth, which is our own law of attraction. God's a messenger to ourselves.
2: It's an interesting point. I was just doing an overview of reality. What you're talking about. And from sort of a government point of view, the government doesn't like this one.
3: Just from a governing point of view, it's an interesting concept, and it's probably quite controversial, because if you establish your own sets of right and wrong and truth in relation to your personal concept of God, mm-hmm. and that concept is not held by a state or any of their appointees, i.e. the major churches, mm-hmm. then it would be politically challenging for those who seek to politically control through controlling your belief systems or your concept of God, because if it's a direct relationship with God, as you envisage and as you grow, and if you're working with the fundamental love of truth, when was the last time we were governed for anyone else's truth? So it could be quite a personally expensive exercise in terms of the confrontation you will experience.
0: It'll be very much so, very much so. And that one should be fixed now. So. See, can you just go give it a moment?
3: Testing 1, 2, 3.
0: Awesome. Yeah, what you say is very true. Every single step we make in the truth will confront every single thing around us. And of course, one of the things around us is the creation of our own self, our governmental system. That's going to be confronted. your financial system is going to be confronted, the medical system is going to be confronted, the, you know, every system you could possibly consider as a system on earth, the religious system and so forth, are all going to be confronted. Every single one of them, just by you connecting to God in truth.
2: The concept of unity is interesting, then, isn't it? If everyone is doing that.
0: If everyone is doing that.
2: The concept of unity in a social group of society, you have to break down the whole sociological structure of society and sort of start a new concept because...
0: But that will happen naturally. And because everyone's practicing love, it will happen without any disasters and without any deaths and without any... Do you know what I mean?
2: Who's going to conduct the orchestra where you get everyone to play this game? It'll be a lot of fun.
0: Yeah, and this is the thing, is in the spirit world, in the higher spheres, this is what happens. Everyone does come together based on desire and based on their true emotions. But because it's happening in love and truth, everything happens a lot easier. And this is like last week we talked about the idea of a divine love community, right? And one of the beauties of having a divine love community and developing it in a way that is harmonious with love under all circumstances, even during the formulation of it, means that all of you at some point involved in it are going to be confronted emotionally about emotions that you're now holding on to in the real world, because you think, oh, this is the real world and I've got to live in the real world and I've got to do what the real world says. So the beauty of truth is it exposes all of those things as well. All of those things. So don't be afraid of the truth in your life. Don't be afraid of what it's going to accomplish, because it's going to accomplish the most beautiful transformation of your soul. At the moment, you just don't believe it, many of you yet, right? And that's fine, you know, but at some point in the future when you make that transition into the third sphere, you will understand how beautiful the truth is. And it's just an amazing thing that leads you to every other universal thing you could ever learn. It's all based around it, right?
4: Okay, getting back to this topic, yep. Soon after watching the DVDs, before it even met you, I think, my experience was that the reorientation just opened everything up, and I could feel that what you were saying was complete. There was nothing that wasn't there. There was much more that could be said.
0: Yep.
4: But there was no limit to this. So I began to experience... what they showed me was that there was no limit to the growth of my own soul.
0: Yeah.
4: I could just keep progressing. And strangely enough, I could see like how small I was, perhaps, but I also felt that I was much more comfortable with where I was, with this view of everything ahead of me.
0: Yeah.
4: So it helped a great deal.
0: It's a lovely, secure place in a way, isn't it?
4: It is, yes.
0: Because what's happening inside of us is that most of us feel this deep feeling inside of us before we ever see the truth. Most of us have sought the truth for much of our life, right? And we've been having this deep seeking emotion, but never really getting, like, every truth that we came against, we usually got pretty enthused about, then we found some holes with it, and we go, oh no, we feel that feeling of disappointment, then we go on to another truth, we found some holes in that, oh no, another feeling of disappointment. Then after a while we start feeling, there's probably no truth, and then we start taking on these sort of new age viewpoints of, oh, there's your truth and there's my truth, and, you know, and we start going along with that, but that never really feels satisfying to the soul either. And so we get into this state where we start getting really, really disappointed with our search for truth. And once we get the real truth presented to us, that feeling turns into a feeling of euphoria, because we now feel so attracted to this real truth that's being presented to us. And there's a reason for that, and that is that God made our soul to resonate with the truth. And so everything within our soul eventually will finish up resonating with God's soul with regard to truth. And that will be a progressive state, obviously, because God's soul is infinite and God's truths are infinite. And as I'm progressing towards God, I'm becoming more and more infinite in my capacity to understand God's truth as well. But the beauty of it is that now I don't have this terrible feeling of loss and emptiness and this terrible feeling that my life's pointless and all those other emotions that all come along with the emotion of not understanding what the truth is. And so the truth is just has this beautiful ability to open up everything within myself. Yeah.
4: And I think also the tendency to attempt to assess where you were And obviously you're going to feel uncomfortable in doing that.
0: Yeah.
4: The fact that ultimately you can't ever do that meant that you could just settle back into what was actually going on.
0: Exactly.
4: Just live that.
0: Instead of trying to measure where you are now. Well, the way I look at it is, if progression to truth and love is infinite, then I'm in baby land. Right? Because infinite is pretty large, right? I'm in baby land, right? And in 100 years' time, I'm still going to be in baby land. And in fact, probably in 1,000 years' time, I'm still going to be in baby land compared to the infinite truth that God has. Now, once you settle into that, you don't stop finishing up trying to compare yourself with everyone around you, and comparing yourself with yourself a lot of times as well. So it has that ability, the understanding inside of itself that the truth is infinite, has this ability of actually calming you and causing you to settle in a state of peace. And so when that emotion enters you, you'll feel that peace come to you because of understanding it emotionally. Now, intellectually, it causes a lot of different things than that. So if it's not yet an emotion in you, intellectually you go, oh boy, that means the rest of my life I'll still be looking for truth and I'll never find out what that is. And you know, you have a lot of these intellectual things going on that trigger certain emotions in error within you that need to be released. Until I have this transition emotionally, and when I have this transition emotionally about truth being infinite, then all of that starts to disappear. Alright, what's the next one? Next one is, divine truth is of a thing apart, of itself apart, admits no variations or modifications. So let's put that into a more single word. Divine truth is absolute. Now, most people, when I've said that to a group who, if I've said that to a group who has never met me before, most of the time when I say that to people, there's this huge barrage of anger that comes at me. Why? And the reason why is because nobody wants to feel that somebody other than themselves knows the absolute truth. And there's an emotion behind that. Well, how do you feel if somebody come up to you and said, oh, do you know the full truth about yourself? And you say, yeah, of course I do. Right? And they say, no, you don't actually. You don't know this, you don't know that, you don't know this, you don't know that. Imagine that. If God could speak to you directly and you'd be open enough to hear it, God could do this with you, right? He could list all the things within you that you're not being truthful about. Like, there might be 1,000 of them. How do you think that's going to feel? It's pretty confronting at the start, right? But once I understand the divine truth is absolute, it actually simplifies my entire life. You see, before, I was thinking that, oh, that person has some truth, this person has some truth, and all of our truths are my truth, your truth, and all those sort of new age concepts. They all get very intellectually and philosophically confusing, do they not? Right? And you're saying to yourself that, yeah, that person just stole from me, and he's saying that that was his truth. I don't get that, you know what I mean? Like, there's lots of things you don't get in that, right? And if you've got a partner who's in this real, like there was one guy that I met who was talking to his partner, and he was saying, yeah, I cheated on you last week, but, you know, that's your law of attraction, and that's your truth, and this is my truth, right? The truth is, you could look at it differently. You could look at it like I wasn't cheating on you. You could look at it like I was... Like, he was going down this philosophical road, right, to actually detune himself from his own law of compensation, right, in order to placate his woman so they could stay together. But he was using all of these, what I would call new age, intellectual, philosophical mumbo-jumbo in order to detune from truth. That's what he was doing. So, like, how does the wife feel under this circumstance? Oh, okay. Like, does she ever feel, oh, okay. Like, this is okay. Oh, it's an okay event. He cheated on me. It's an okay event. Is she feeling this inside of herself?
1: No.
0: Obviously not. When you know the truth is absolute, in other words, not him and not her, but God knows the absolute truth about that event. And all we need to do is find what that absolute truth is about that event. That means that both parties can now progress towards the absolute truth. And also, that also means, of course, that both parties are now going to progress towards being closer together, does it not? Because they're now finding an absolute truth. Now, they may be closer together emotionally, they might decide to be apart, but they're still going to be closer together than they ever were when they were together, because of accepting the divine truth on the subject. This is the beauty of the truth being absolute. It doesn't need modification, ever. God's truth never will need, ever, in the future, modification. Every modification that I make about something that I tell you, and by the way, I will make modifications about what I tell you. Why? Because I will learn more truth about what I'm telling you, and as I learn more truth, I have to say, my understanding of that wasn't true. And I'll have to admit what the new truth is, won't I? So, and every one of us is going to have to do that in our own progression, in our own lives. There is this common viewpoint towards me that I know all the truth. Is that possible?
5: No.
0: Okay, so why do you expect it? It's not possible. The only person that knows all the truth is God. God is infinite in her capacity to understand all the truth. Am I God?
5: No.
0: I'm your brother. So am I ever going to be in that state? No. Never. I'm never going to be in that state. All I can do is connect to God as much as I can possibly connect to God. Now, obviously, when I'm at one with God, and then as I grow more and more and more in love, after at one minute, I'm going to connect even God even stronger, more strongly and more strongly and more strongly. The more strongly I'm connected with God, the more truth I know. But I'm never going to know it all. Ever. And if you expect me to, then you're in error. And if you expect yourself to, you're in error too. You're never going to know it all. Right? And what you will know, though, is going to be far in excess of what the average person knows. The reason why that is the case is because there's another truth, and that is, as you receive divine love, if you seek divine love first in your life, all these other things will be added to you. All of these other things are all the truths of the universe that other people spend eons of time, like literally hundreds of thousands of years trying to discover. You will discover in 5 minutes. Right? So there's all these truths. Like, there's literally hundreds of thousands of those kind of truths. There's more than that. Of these kind of truths that you will discover in 5 minutes that other people have taken 100 years to discover. Because you're on the divine love path and they're on the natural love path. So how do you discover them? You say to God, I want to know about this truth. And God tells you. Right? How's the other way to discover it? You're going to have to do experiment after experiment after experiment after experiment with your own life until you sort of think that you've got all the experiments down pat that you could ever come up with that would seem to prove this particular truth. And you know what? Even after you've done that, you will still not know it. You will just believe it to be true. So what man is doing now is investigating the creation in order to find truth. But God's truth is absolute. You don't have to investigate the creation. You've just got to investigate the Creator. Once you connect with the Creator has the ability to tell you all this truth. But if you refuse to connect with the Creator, then yes, you're going to have to, if you want truth in your life, you are going to have to seek truth this different way. This way of experimentation. So when I understand the divine truth is absolute within my soul, it just simplifies my life so much. I no longer have to experiment so much with truth. All I need to do is start facing the truth from God's perspective. And I will know whether I've got in the truth from God's perspective, because if I'm not receiving divine love, I am out of harmony with truth in that particular thing. When I'm in harmony with truth, divine love will flow. When I'm out of harmony with truth, divine love will not flow. Straight away, I've got a yes and no answer from God. Can you see that? So as soon as I'm in harmony, divine love flows. I know that's true. And I've sorted the question out in a few minutes. Questions that people have been asking for hundreds, sometimes thousands, and sometimes tens of thousands of years, you will get answers to in a few minutes because of that. So divine truth being absolute is really essential. What's the next one? Truth and love are always in harmony with each other. And in fact, if there's truth, so-called truth without love, or love without truth, then they're not. None of them are real. The only way that love is real is by being fully harmonious with truth. So we could say divine truth is fully harmonious with divine love. How does this affect me emotionally? At the emotional level, when I understand that divine truth is fully harmonious with divine love, I can understand the relationship of why I don't receive divine love. Because the only time when I'm not going to receive divine love is when I'm out of harmony with divine truth. So that makes everything really simple. Can you see that? For me to understand what's going on. I already know that I'm out of harmony. I don't have to work out, am I out of harmony? How do I find out whether I'm out of harmony? Well, you already know. If you're not receiving divine love, you're out of harmony. That makes life really simple, just to know that. It might not make it that simple discovering why you're out of harmony, but your law of attraction is your remember, your messenger of truth. So that's already telling you this particular aspect of where you're out of harmony with. Right? So that simplifies that entire process. You notice over the page I've got some stuff about if I was praying for divine truth, I would, and then if I was praying for divine truth, I wouldn't. And if you look at under the section where there's a harmonious connection between those two, I've had many, many people say to me that they expect to receive divine love as soon as they ask for it. Now, the if I would have to put in front of that is, if I'm harmonious with divine truth, I can expect to receive divine love when I ask for it. Can you see the difference between those two states? Many people on the divine love movement around the world, they think they're receiving divine love, or they should be receiving divine love, when they're not, because they refuse to bring their life in harmony with divine truth. So can you see how essential truth is in this relationship? The relationship between truth and love? You notice too, I also said, I will, if I'm praying for this truth, I will not inside of myself feel unjustly treated by God if I'm not receiving divine love under a certain circumstance. Will I? Because I'll understand straight away that I'm not receiving divine love because I'm not in harmony with divine truth on this, whatever the matter is, or whatever the groups of matters are generally. Now, obviously, the process of becoming at one with God is when I'm at one with God, my truth now, and this is the transition that occurs between the seventh and the eighth sphere, my truth now will match God's truth. In other words, all of my personal truth, all of the emotions I have within me match God's emotions about all of the same subjects. It doesn't mean I'm some kind of controlled robot. What it means is I have complete free will, complete individuality. In fact, you'll find you have far more individuality than you have right now. Because right now, most of us are living our lives in harmony with what everyone else wants us to live in. Right? You will live your life totally in a state of free will. But every single emotion within you in that place will be harmonious with love and harmonious with truth. That's a really powerful place to live in. For your own life, like enjoying your own life. Now, there's another, the next one. Divine truth does not compromise even for the sake of peace. Doesn't compromise for peace. This is where we start having a lot of personal trouble, isn't it? How many decisions do we make in a single day where we compromise the truth or we don't speak the truth from our emotions because we know if we say it, something not so good might happen as a response on the other end? Well, divine truth doesn't do that, ever. Divine truth never compromises itself for the sake of peace. God never compromises with you, ever. God will never compromise with you. That's fantastic, because it means that when you understand love relationships, none of them get compromised ever either. But at the beginning, we often feel that we need to compromise, don't we, for peace. So how many of you in your life in the past have believed that love would compromise under certain situations? No. So quite a lot of us, right? The truth is that love will never compromise under certain situations. Right? Love will never compromise and can never compromise for the sake of peace. So let's look at what's going on inside of us emotionally here. If I have a feeling in me that I've got to withhold the truth from somebody, or I've got to not say the truth because it will make them upset, can you see straight away that I'm no longer in harmony with divine truth?
6: But it's not peace either.
0: And it's not peace either. It's a fictional creation of peace. It's not real. The soul is in total disharmony, right, with the other person, but we're both saying, oh, that's not happening. Right? So the truth is that once I don't compromise truth within myself for the sake of peace, I'm bringing myself more in harmony with divine love. So under those circumstances, I'm praying to God. I'm praying to God for divine truth. If I compromise for the sake of peace, at that particular moment, I am not praying for divine truth. I'm saying to God, I don't want your divine truth. I don't want even my truth. Right? And I certainly don't want the truth that that person's going to hammer me with if I say the truth to them. So divine truth never does that, ever. But ironically, when everybody gets in the state emotionally of accepting that truth, there is the most peace. Why is there the most peace? Because we're all focused on wanting to know what the divine truth is and living in harmony with divine love when we're in that state. So ironically, that's when there's the most peace. So, for example, if my partner comes to me and tells me something about her life, that, you know, like last week, you know that guy that I met down the street? Yeah. Well, I slept with him. Now, that's a pretty confronting thing to hear if you're in a relationship, isn't it? Right? Now, she's not compromising for the sake of peace. So what she's doing is she's telling me the truth of something she did. My feelings, if I don't compromise for the sake of peace, is I will actually own my own emotions. I will not compromise my own emotions. So I won't just say, oh, you know, get a bit angry, walk around the place for a day or two and then say, oh, I was forgiven. Because it's highly unlikely that I'm actually forgiving them by doing that, right? I will actually work through it emotionally. I will actually work through the event emotionally. I'll let myself feel my emotions about it. And I won't compromise those emotions either for the sake of peace. Because if I did, what I would actually be doing, so let's say I started compromising my emotions so because I wanted her to stay with me, I'm not addressing in her or myself the reason why she did it in the first place. Does that make sense? There's reasons in her emotionally why she slept with someone else other than myself if we were in a committed relationship. And I need to allow myself to look at that emotionally, and she needs to look at that emotionally. If I compromise the truth in that situation, she may never look at that emotionally, and I may never look at it emotionally, but where are we? We're both not harmonious with love or God. So in the end, even in those events, we need to not compromise for the sake of peace. Even when you've made a mistake, don't compromise for the sake of peace. Admit your error. And the emotion in you will come up. You'll be able to feel those emotions, you'll be able to work through those emotions and release them. But you will never touch the emotion if you compromise the truth of the emotion. You'll never even work through the emotion there, ever. So for the majority of us, the emotions are not rising because we're not being truthful about what's actually there. And we need to become truthful about what's actually there before these emotions will flow. Does that make sense?
6: Yeah.
0: All right. Well, there's another 10 or 11 points that I'd like to cover after a break, so we'll have a break now, and we'll probably 30 to 45 minute break, and then we'll cover some more points about divine truth. Yeah, this discussion about truth is quite often pretty confronting, because a lot of the times what we're doing is we're always trying to get away and run away from the truth initially, And so when we're presented with truth, we often are just so confronted with it that we say, oh, do you mean in this situation, I've got to be truthful too? In that situation, I've got to be truthful too. And yes, in the end, I'm saying in every situation, you're going to be totally true. So it doesn't matter what the situation is. And you'll never want to cover over the truth. In fact, what's going to happen in your life is you will have a burning and passionate desire to live in truth 100% of the time. And you, in fact, will find yourself so enthusiastic about it that it's impossible for you to not live in that state. And so, if I'm not yet in that state, then obviously there's just emotions of error that I need to work my way through. That's all I need to do. Now, the reason why it's such an important issue is that unless I'm in that state, every truth that I'm ever confronted with is going to feel so painful. It's going to be so stressful. It's going to be such a nightmare to face. It's a bit like at the moment each of us have a castle, right, that we've constructed around our soul. And every attack on that castle is going to be defended generally by us very vigorously. And that's the issue we face. What we need to do is get out of that state and into a state where we're no longer defending the truth. Now, my law of attraction day was interesting because in my break I had two men approach me, and both of them, unbeknown to themselves, were in the state of vigorously defending their own truth. And yet not wanting to know that. So, no matter what I say to those people, I know that they cannot accept the truth that I'm telling. In one case it was because you felt you already knew it here. In the other case, it was because anything emotionally was obviously not the truth. Wants the truth to be intellectual. Remember right at the start of this discussion I said that the truths will be emotional and not intellectual. So if you think you know the truth about yourself intellectually, but you've yet to have the emotional experience, trust me, you do not know the truth. You do not know the truth yet until you have the emotional experience. Now, the intellectual experience is a part of it in the sense of knowing what the intellectual, like what the truth is intellectually, can help you have the emotional experience. But until you've had the emotional experience, you will not know the truth. You just think you do. And that state, by the way, is a very damaging state to you. Because you're going to believe that state and you're going to think you know things that yet you are yet to really know at the soul level. It takes a lot of effort to get out of that state and into the state of feeling the truth emotionally and having a desire to feel it emotionally inside of yourself and actually really feeling it, what it is emotionally. And that's why... And the next time we get together, I think it is, I'm talking about the subject of emotions of self-deception. Because almost everyone that comes up to talk with me, most of the time have deep emotions of self-deception. And often when I identify those emotions of self-deception, they say, I already know that. And they don't know it. Because if they knew it, they would already be feeling it. And they're not feeling it. So while they may be it would be more correct to say, I am intellectually aware of that. But the truth is that doesn't help you any. On one of the websites, I've written a document about, I think it's called Divine Love, Repentance and Forgiveness or something like that, and I can't remember what I told you, but I talked about this process of soul realization and intellectual realization. And I list there is 5 or 6 steps in the process of becoming intellectually aware that you have an issue that is not in harmony with love or truth. But you know, you can go through every one of those intellectual steps, which by the way are generally essential as an adult to go through. But you can go through every one of those steps and still never release an emotion and never change your law of attraction. And many of us are doing this by holding on to emotions of self-deception. And that's why I wanted to have that subject coming up soon to talk about. To actually have the soul changes occur, there is a whole nother process that needs to occur. And it has to occur at the heart level, the soul level, the emotional level. That's the level it has to occur on. And when those processes occur, then law of attraction changes instantly. And everything around you changes instantly as a result of your soul condition changing as you release the emotion. But most people, I find, are very fascinated with the intellectual process of realization. And most people will come up and say, I know that. And I'm feeling, no, you don't get this yet. Because you're saying you know that. But actually, no, you're not feeling that. So why is there this huge discrepancy? What's going on? There are blockages to the feeling of it. Does that make sense? Now, many of us will stay in that state for as long as we want. And you will stay in that state because free will dictates the state that you stay in. But it's not going to be very good for you in the long run staying in those states. What we want to do is get out of that state. Now, one thing that Mary and I didn't describe was Mary first went through this discussion, didn't you, that when she was describing to you this process she went through a few weeks ago of writing down her past, basically, doing an inventory of her past. Initially, it was done quite intellectually, wasn't it, darling? Like, you listed a lot of the stuff, you looked at it from a very positive viewpoint, looking at yourself, if you like. Didn't want to look at things very in a negative way. And this is what the problem is for the majority of us, is we do one of these kind of inventories of our life, but we want to see ourselves positively. We don't want to see ourselves as God sees us. We want to see ourselves positively in the sense of, you know, we want to have a fictitious viewpoint of ourselves generally. And so what we'll do is we'll do one of these inventories and in the end process very little of emotion and say, oh, isn't it wonderful? I realise this about my father and I realise this about my mother and I realise this about my brother and sister and I realise this about all my relationships and this man, he was a terrible man and that man was a terrible man. And we start going down all this track of seeing all of our law of attraction, but we don't relate it to ourselves. And instead what we do is we project all of what we're learning out onto everyone else that was in our lives and still don't see the point of it. In the end, it's about truth, about yourself, your own condition. Now, when Mary and I did that first, and then Mary asked me to help with the situation, I then went over everything again. I said, no, but that's not the truth. That's not the truth of that relationship. The truth of the relationship is this. What's that truth telling you? And that's when Mary had those realizations, she also had the emotions flowing. That's about how it happened, wasn't it, Mary? So the truth is, for the majority of us, you're going to want to do a little inventory or do some of these things like a fear list that I've suggested to you, an anger list, or whatever else that I've suggested to you, but you'll do it in a very untruthful way. And then you'll say to me, oh, but I've done that before. And it doesn't work. But no, it doesn't work because we're not truthful enough in the end. That's the only thing that makes these things work. And in the end, to be truthful enough means to be as truthful as God is with you. God sees absolutely every single emotion within you, positive or negative. Doesn't matter to God, he sees absolutely everything. And we've got to see the same. What were our motivations? Now, I've heard many of you come up to me and say, oh, my motivation was this. I'm saying, no, your motivation wasn't that at all. Your motivation was very negative, actually. It was to do with this. Oh, no, I don't agree with you about that. No worries, you don't have to agree with a word I say. But I know that in the end, if you don't look at that emotion, you will not progress further towards God. And it's up to you what you do with that. Does that make sense? Like, so many times lately I'm finding a person come up to me, ask me a question, I give them an answer, it's not the answer they wanted to hear, it's not what they believed, and so they go away saying, oh, AJ doesn't know what he's talking about. And honestly, you can believe that, and I'm happy for you to believe that, in fact. I've done all I can to help you face the truth. That's all I need to do. But you are not going to progress that way. If every single interaction you have with every person, you go up to them and say, what do you really feel about me, or what do you feel is about my injuries, and they tell you, and then you say, oh, they would know. In the end, you're not going to look at your law of attraction, you're not going to see the answers that are coming at you constantly in your life. The truth is going to expose all that for you. And in the end, you will see things as God sees you, which is going to be the most powerful thing for you.
6: Can you do it the other way around?
0: Can we microphone? Microphone.
6: I just thought you can do it the other way around and be overcritical of yourself instead of judge everything in the opposite.
0: And don't view criticism as truth.
6: No.
0: When you're overcritical of yourself, you're now judging yourself.
6: Yes.
0: Like I suggest that you shine a light on yourself really strongly and see absolutely every flaw. But I'm not saying that that's being critical of yourself. See, most of you are judging it as being critical of yourself, but that's not what I'm saying. When you shine your light, the light of truth on you and expose absolutely everything in you, you're not being critical of yourself. You're being truthful with yourself. Critical with yourself is when you take that process and now judge it. And now judge yourself for having these things in you. Now you're being critical of yourself. And I'm not suggesting you do that.
6: No, I realize.
0: But I am suggesting that you have to see absolutely every flaw. Absolutely every single one of them within yourself.
6: Yeah.
0: And God's going to help you in that process, but God's not going to make you do it.
6: Yeah, we've been asking for that, and that seems to be more. I think that seems more what my part in the thing.
0: You're starting to see more of yourself.
6: I don't blame anyone else. But I suppose that's what we're blaming then.
0: Well, the truth is, a lot of times we say, oh, I don't blame everyone else, but there is an emotion in me of wanting to blame others. So let's be truthful about it. For many of you, when you think about the harm that's been done to you in your life by ex-partners, parents, or whatever, you do feel an emotion of blame, do you not? You do feel an emotion of anger. You do feel upset. You do feel like these emotions are the truth within you. Do you see what I'm saying? So don't go and tell yourself this lie, then I'm not upset with that. The truth is you are, and you've just covered that over because you think being upset's not spiritual. But trust me, being upset's spiritual. Right? If it results in you digging deeper and finding the core emotion, the grieving emotion, and releasing it. Being upset is not spiritual when all you do is just stay in your anger and just blame everyone else's side and instead of looking at yourself. So
6: I end up blaming myself.
0: So that's the judgment.
6: Yes,
0: don't you've got to look at the emotional reasons why you do the judgment.
6: And I have given up that for the fault.
0: There will be childhood emotional reasons.
6: And
0: always.
6: Yeah, when they're locked in.
0: Yep.
6: But I can't get past that stage. I mean, I got past the stage of my aware of the actual experiencing it has been very locked in.
0: Yeah, because you don't want to experience it.
6: Probably not.
0: You don't want to experience it.
6: Yes.
0: Now, can I just say something about a truth thing here?
6: Yeah.
0: If I am not right now experiencing the emotion I know exists in me, I don't want to experience it. Yep. And there'll be fears associated with why you don't, and there'll be other emotions associated with why you don't. Mary, you wanted to add some things to the book?
7: I was just going to say, when I did my inventory, I had...
0: It is on, just need to hold it for this.
7: The experience that I had was that I had told myself the story about being a very moral person. So that was all in my intellect. But that was a big story that I created to avoid these feelings of shame. And that I must be a terrible person. And so I had a lot of self-blaming emotions in there as well. What I found is when I went into it really sincerely and emotionally, when I got underneath those blame and shame emotions, I could deal with the core emotions that were driving. And then the truth that I found from God's perspective was actually, yes, I had done these things, but God loves me. And, you know, it was a whole new sense of... faith and a loving truth as well.
0: Yeah.
7: So I had a lot of fear about it being a very critical and blaming process as well, but it actually turned out to be
0: the opposite to that. Yeah. So you see, it's like self-blame, self-shame is the same as blame for somebody else. It's all an emotion of self-deception. It's an emotion of self-deception so that it can get you away from experiencing the causal emotion. We always create emotions of self-deception in order to stay away from what the causal emotion is. Right? So quite often I'll be, someone will come to me and say, oh, what's the causal emotion within? I say, well, these are the emotions that are within you. You feel very angry about that, and underneath that is this and whatever. And they go away feeling like they've just been annihilated. Right? That's a self-deception emotion. And that prevents you from accessing the real emotion, the grief, the deep grief, and other emotions that you face about the truth of yourself. We'll talk about emotions of self-deception in another session, but you can see how the truth is related to this. Most of the time what we're doing is we're actually living in our emotions of self-deception. Most of the time that's what we're doing. And until we get toward oneness with God, we'll be doing that. We'll be living in varying degrees of emotions of self-deception. Once we get to be at one with God, you will no longer have an emotion of self-deception. But until that point in time, there are going to be emotions of self-deception that you are needing to experience. An emotion of self-deception is there to prevent you from feeling a deeper emotion that is more painful. So many of you will kick into a self-blame emotion, for example, and feel terrible, crying, you'll be grieving, crying about how terrible you are. You're in an emotion of self-deception. You're allowing yourself to feel that emotion because right at that moment there's a truth you don't want to experience. And that is the emotional pain of what's underneath that emotion. Right? Which might be this terrible feeling of being unloved or unwanted or whatever it is, right underneath it. And instead of letting yourself feel that, you want to feel the emotion of self-deception instead because it's more easily felt. And it means you can get away from the emotion underneath. Does everyone follow me? The problem with that state is that you think you're doing the emotional work that we're talking about, and that's not true, you're not. We're not doing the emotional work when we're in an emotional self-perception. We're doing the emotional work when we actually get to the causal emotion. When you're in emotions of self-deception, your law of attraction does not change. That's the way you know that you're in an emotion of self-deception. Your law of attraction will not change. Your law of attraction, when your law of attraction changes, you know you just dealt with a causal emotion. That's why your law of attraction is your messenger of truth. So getting back to the truth issues, one of the truth issues about divine truth is that divine truth always buzzes. And my battery's running out, that's why it's... I'll just... change this.

0: How are we doing now?
1: Cool.
0: This is probably the wide.
2: Next one. Divine truth is always respecting free will. So divine truth will never compel a person to receive the truth if it's against their will. Do you understand what I mean by that? So this straight away gets rid of all wars. Can you see how that would occur? What's a war? Is compelling another person or a group of people to accept what you feel is true. Isn't it? And you're willing to kill them to compel them. That's the war. Well, divine truth prevents all wars, because we will no longer allow ourselves to get involved in a situation where we're pushing another person to do anything they don't want to do. We might encourage them, we might tell them the truth about it, but we will allow them to express their free will. We won't compel them with force. Can you see how a lot of parenting has a bit of problem with divine truth? You look back in your lives as parents with children, can you see how many times you compelled them against their will to do something? Every time you did that, you broke the law of divine truth. Every single time. Now, for me, that was like hundreds of times.

0: changes a lot of interactions with all sorts of things going on in the world around us. Just that. Now, once I feel that in my heart, I will never want to manipulate you into doing something you don't want to do. Ever. Even when I know you don't want to do it, but you don't know. So let's say we have an effect where I know you don't want to do something, I can feel that, and you think you do want to do it. I will not ever compel you to do it under those circumstances. You think you want to do it, but your soul is where the free will comes from, not your head. If the emotion is you don't want to, then I will not be able to compel you to do it against that will you have within yourself. Does that make sense to everyone? Now, initially when we hear that, we go, well, how do I know what everyone's feeling? Well, you don't need to worry about that yet. All we need to do is focus on the fact of free will and doing that, focusing on that first. As you progress in your own emotional condition, you'll feel the emotional condition of others, and therefore you'll know whether their will is being compelled or not when you ask them to do something. Or they even offer to do something for you. So I've had people offer to do things for me that I've refused because I can feel that at the free will level they do not want to actually do it for me. Or that they want to do it for me for totally different reasons than what they think they want to do it for me. So sometimes they think, oh, I'm just being friendly and doing something, and the feeling I'm getting is there's a transaction involved where they want me to do something in return. Or they feel that they're paying me for something that I've done. And we don't want to do that either. Does that make sense? Jen? Microphone, if we can.
1: How do you actually know?
0: I don't think it's on, is it?
2: How do you actually know when you're coming from a position of injury, the other person's coming from a position of injury? How do you actually know?
0: How do you know whether you're damaging their free will or...
2: How do you actually know where love lies and whether you're impacting their free will? When both come from a position of injury.
0: The question I ask myself is, would I be doing this if I was at one with God?
2: But how do you know what it's like to be at one with God if you've not been there before?
0: You don't need to really... If you can imagine, what does God do with you? Ask yourself, what does God do with you? So, let me give you an example. You decide you're going to drive your car on the opposite side of the road than everybody else. What does God do about that?
2: He allows that,
0: yeah. Why?
2: Because that's your free will choice to do that.
0: Okay. Is it wrong from love perspective or love of self perspective?
2: From God's perspective, it's not wrong. Because you're exercising your free will.
0: Yeah, but is it...
2: your own self-love.
0: Are you breaking a law of love if you do it?
2: In one sense, you are.
0: Well, it depends on how many cars are on the opposite side of the road. All right, so, can you see that? Like, if the opposite side of the road is full of cars coming in the opposite direction to what you're driving, can you see that if I decide... I'm going to drive on the opposite side of the road. What am I doing?
3: You're taking away their free will.
0: I'm taking away their free will, but I'm also now in the process of maybe damaging them or myself. Is that love?
3: No.
0: Okay, so it's not loving for me to do that. But if I'm driving along this side of the road, there's not a single car on the opposite side of the road, for as far as the eye can see. What's the problem with me driving on the opposite side of the road?
3: Not a lot.
0: Not a lot at all, is it? Am I breaking a law of love then?
3: No.
0: Can you see every single situation is going to have specific events? Now, let me illustrate this further with you so that you can connect to what's going on, like why I've said that. If I know when I'm breaking laws of love generally, towards myself or to the other person or towards God.

0: Inwardly I know. But most of the time I want to remain completely oblivious to it. Right? Also, I can ask the question, how does God treat me? Because how God treats me is how I should be treating the other person. So let's take this example into a relationship. Does God tell me when I do things wrong? Do you have a little voice in your ear that says, oh, you just did something wrong? You just did something wrong again. You just did something wrong again. Do you have that?
1: No, but He created within us a conscience or a mechanism for us to come to an understanding that we've done something wrong.
0: Of course. Yes, but where's that coming from, Jen? It's coming from the resonance within yourself with God, isn't it? Is it not?
1: Yes.
0: It's not coming from somebody telling you in your ear. Now, if you want to tell your partner in his ear what he's doing wrong, can you see straight away that I'm now out of harmony with love? This is not what God is doing with your partner. God's not doing that with your partner. God would appeal to your partner, but He wouldn't tell him what to do and tell him when he's wrong all the time. Because in the end, if he doesn't have a desire to know when he's wrong, then he's going to have to work on that with God in his own relationship. See, most of the time what we're doing in relationships is we want the other person to change, so we keep telling them the truth of what we feel is the truth, of course, not necessarily the truth. We want them to change to suit our emotional condition, do we not? Because we're unwilling to make decisions about our own emotions and our own condition and what we believe is true. We don't want to take responsibility for our own emotions, so what we do is we get the other person to take emotional responsibility for us. God doesn't do that either. You know God doesn't do that because God doesn't do it with you. God doesn't make you take responsibility for God's emotions. So why would you do it with another person? You see, all I need to do is ask myself, what is God doing with me? Because whatever God's doing with me is the most loving thing. And if I'm not doing that with another person, then I'm out of harmony with that love. Does that make sense to everyone? There's a lot of silence. If God doesn't get in my ear 24/7, tell me everything I'm doing wrong 24/7, right? Then if I'm doing that to another person, am I loving?
2: No.
0: No. Of course not. Right? So often we need to ask ourselves, what is God doing with me? With your children, for example. Does God come along and tell you you've got to tidy up after yourself? God doesn't, does he? No, so you're driving along in your automobile down on the highway, putting up 2 tons of pollution every year out of your car, minimum. And God doesn't say, now you've got to clean that up. Does God say that to you? But that's what you're doing when we drive on a car. We're doing that, but God's not saying, you've got to clean that up. So why are you then doing it with your child? There's an emotion in the child that's being reflected by your own condition as to why they don't have enough love to tidy up after themselves. That's what you need to address. That is the truth of the matter. But telling them in their ear that they're doing it and needing to clean them up is not going to address that emotion. All it does is address the effect of the emotion. And remember last week we learned God doesn't deal with effects, ever. God always deals with causes. That's what God wants to deal with. So if your child is not tidying up after itself, that is an issue for themselves in their own love of self, is it not? They're not looking after their own environment. Therefore, they do not love themselves enough to care for their own environment. And if it's in my child, then it's in me. Because I created them, all of my emotions got impressed upon them. So what they're reflecting to me is the fact that I'm not cleaning up or having a desire to clean up in my own environment, either emotionally or physically. Because I don't have enough self-love to do it. And I need to work my way through that self-love and help my child work its way through its self-love. And then both of us will be tidying up after ourselves without having to be told. Does that make sense to everyone? It's an issue, again, it gets back to an issue of what's going on inside of us emotionally. That is the truth. So a lot of people will look at that same situation and say intellectually, But it's wrong for the child to not tidy up after herself. When you say wrong, if you use the term unloving, yes, I agree. It is unloving for the child to not look after itself. Totally unloving. But let's address the reason why it doesn't want it. Not the effect of why it doesn't want it. The effect is the untidy room. The reason is far different to that. Does that make sense? If you address the causes, and remember all prayer, remember one of the things we said last week about prayer? All prayer must address causes. God cannot listen to prayer that doesn't address causes. Can you see most of the time we're not dealing with causes? So can I just talk about your interaction with Graham this week for a moment? Do you mind? Is that okay? Well, you put it in the public arena then, so you know, I'm just asking you whether you want to continue it in the arena. You're allowed to say no, Jen. Sorry? No, but you're allowed to say no, because the feeling I'm getting from you is you prefer not to. You sure? It's interesting I'm having that feeling from you, because you never asked Graham to post your stuff on the net when you posted it. Can you see how there's a bit of hypocrisy there? The question I'm going to ask you though is this. Why do you want to post about your life on the net before it's resolved? There's an emotion in you. Now I can understand fully posting it on the net during the process of resolution or after the process of resolution in particular, because from a teaching perspective, I'm doing that with you constantly. So I'm telling you about my life constantly as I've dealt with different emotions and what's going on there. But why do you want to do it with the other person about that? Do you see what I'm saying? Like, there's an issue inside of wanting to punish publicly the other person for their behaviour. I'm saying it was. But we can disagree on that. And we're allowed to.
1: It absolutely was not about brain. It was about coming to a realisation of how I relate to Graham in terms of how I was relating to my father. And that's something that you pointed out to me right back when we went sailing.
0: Yes, but if you reread...
1: And I hadn't seen it. I did not see it.
0: But if you reread your post, you will see the focus was not your father. You mentioned your father and some things, and then you went back to your relationship with Graham. And you didn't want to deal with the underlying emotional cause.
1: Well, I absolutely, completely relate to Graham in exactly the same way as I related to my father.
0: I agree.
1: There is no difference.
0: But that doesn't make Graham your father.
1: And he relates to me like I'm his mother.
0: I agree.
1: And that's what the post was about.
0: No, I'm sorry, but I don't agree with that. I don't agree that that's what the post was about. The post was about you avoiding the core emotion.
1: I haven't reached what the core emotion is.
0: I know. The reason why you haven't reached it is because the whole purpose of the post was to avoid it.
1: Every single relationship I ever had with men, every single one, was exposed in the moment I realised how I relate to Graham. Exactly the same.
0: I agree, but the emotion is not flowing in you because you are still having the emotion of self-deception. The emotion of self-deception is the blame emotion, either of yourself or of Graham. Remember I spoke with you about that the last time you visited. The emotion of self-deception is the blame of either one of you. If you can't blame Graham, you finish up blaming you. Agreed?
1: In all honesty, when I saw you the last time, we went through 2.5 hours of you exposing that many things. I don't actually remember you said that. Maybe.
0: That's okay. I'm saying it again now. That's okay. The emotion of self-deception is the emotion where I want to blame the other person or myself. What happened is when I stopped you from blaming Graham, you then went straight into blaming yourself, which is still the same self-deception emotion. And underneath the self-deception emotion is the truth emotion. The truth emotion is the one that you want to avoid by doing that. So take care of the reason why you're exposing things publicly all the time. And part of that reason is because of this self-deception emotion. Allow yourself to dig deeper than that emotion and get to the real truth of the matter. Right? Whenever I'm harming the free will of another, I'm not in emotional truth. And when I say harming the free will of another, I mean when I'm choosing to make choices that the other person wouldn't make if they had the choice for them, then I am harming them. Do you follow me? So bear that in mind with all of your interactions. It's okay to face these truths. Does that make sense? Like, it's okay to feel these truths. The truth is that I am allowed to do whatever I want. That's one truth. But whenever I harm the free will of another person in doing it, I am going to have an automatic law of compensation about that. That's also another truth. And when I harm the free will of another, I am actually not in harmony with divine truth. Because it's not something God would do. To God, your free will is paramount. To God, you're allowed to do anything you want. God already has laws in place that cause an effect on your soul to correct you should you do something that is out of harmony with love or truth.
3: This doesn't could you please try and explain to me why I feel so uncomfortable and why I tune out when it seems to get on a more personal level? I miss things very much. I want to know. It gets into a more emotional situation.
0: Right, so how many of you find yourself doing that? Whenever I mention something to someone specifically about their particular situation, how many of you feel very tuned out of that discussion? Because there's quite a lot of you who do that. Quite a lot. There's a lot more who put up their hand by that. What emotion do you feel is in you when that happens? Because there's an emotion inside of you when that happens. Shame, personal shame. So a lot of times what I'm talking about with the person is something that you yourself have felt exists within you. Agreed? And then there's this shame feeling that happens, and often that feeling is not allowed to rise, and so what we have a tendency to do then is to not want to listen and not want to pay attention. So we start tuning out. We start even going to sleep. Many spirits with us do this, by the way. So many of us still have spirit attachments who are trying to help us tune out when they're looking at an emotion. Why would a spirit help you tune out? Because he wants you to keep that emotion. That if you keep that emotion, he'll be able to stay the most connected with you. But if you lose that emotion, then he won't be able to be connected with you anymore. Does that make sense? So there's a lot of external reasons that happen to us when we start to tune out or miss things. The reason why we're doing it is because there's an emotion in us of avoidance. Like when I notice that happening in myself, I write it down straight away. Because it means a big thing is underneath it, generally. Avoidance of something large within myself. Does that make sense? So when I speak individually to somebody, the reason why I've chosen to do that, the reason why I've chosen to speak to Jen about that is because I know Jen's willingness to deal with her emotions, and I also know that that emotion exists in many of you, but you're not owning up to it. Does that make sense? The emotion of wanting to expose another person and what they're doing wrong exists within many of you, but you don't want to own up to it. And in having this interaction with Jen, we can expose that emotion. But many of you who have done that in the past want to detune from the fact that you've done it. You want to run away from the fact you've done it. So in interaction with Jen, Jen's taking all the limelight, emotion might come up for you with that, right? Or, Jen's doing this, another emotion comes up for you. And the reason why I enter these interactions is so that those emotions come up with you. Allow yourself to feel those emotions rather than skipping over them all the time. Or blaming me or blaming Jen or whatever for the interactions that occur. I feel her being open is a beautiful thing, but many of you feel her being open is done for other reasons. So allow yourself to feel through those emotions and work your way through them. But yes, whenever you feel an emotion where you're feeling yourself getting distracted or wandering off, there is always an emotional core of that. So if you can allow yourself to see what caused it, and every time I've traced it back inside of myself, I've noticed there was something that was said. There was something that was said, or just a little event that occurred, and whammo, I was off on another planet. And that was my avoidance. That's the way I got away from that. Does that make sense? Pull yourself back into it. What am I avoiding? This is a part of being truthful with yourself. So what's next after respecting free will? What's the next emotion with regard to truth? That it won't allow itself to conform to men's beliefs. So if I felt that inside of myself, and another person comes along and says, oh, did you know AJ's a cult leader, right? I'd go, oh, okay, yeah. A bit of fear comes up with that. Oh, yeah, maybe that's right. I'll have to investigate that. And off I go and investigate it. What have I now done? If I haven't already investigated that before that was said to me, what have I done? I've allowed another person and their beliefs to influence my behaviour. Now, it's great that it is because it's triggering an emotion, right? But I'm not in a state of love of truth of myself in that state. Because if I had already resolved it, I would already know what to do, whether I agree with them or not. But I wouldn't change what I do just for the sake of another person's beliefs. So I can believe all I want what I'm saying is true, but if you're changing your beliefs just because I say so, then that's an error. Can you see that? Doesn't matter who I am. If you change your belief just because I say you should, there's an error. See, divine love or divine truth does not conform. To men's beliefs. Or women's beliefs. It's very important to understand that. Can you see why? In the end, all of you will come to see the truth, not because I've said it to you, but because you've felt it in your own heart. Right? This is why it's so important to open up your soul. It's the only mechanism you have for determining truth. The only one. Intellectually, you can be presented with argument after argument after argument. We can tie up your mind as long as you want, intellectually, to avoid any truth or to make you believe something that's not true quite easily. Isn't that what they do with politics? Give you the spin. Right? Now, men can do this constantly, and this is constantly happening in the universe up until the sixth sphere of the spirit world, where you get the spin. But you are only going to be able to determine the truth when you feel the divine truth in your heart and you will no longer conform to any other person's beliefs. So, how could I accept the truth in the first century when not a single person around me accepted the truth? Only by not conforming my beliefs to men's beliefs. Why did I do that? Only by connecting with divine truth and feeling the resonance between that truth and what was in my soul by growing in love. That's the only way I'm going to determine truth. That's the only way you're going to determine truth. It will be a personal experience for you. Totally personal. It has nothing to do with me, aside from the fact that I would like to help you with it. But it's got nothing to do with me. It's all to do with how strong a desire you personally have to actually connect to God in that way. And so you can be the only person on this planet who knows the truth. I've experienced that in my own life in the first century, where I was the only person who knew the truth. It's a very, it can be, if you're not at one with God, a lonely place. But if you're at one with God, you never feel lonely, so it's no longer a lonely place. Does that make sense? So you will get to the stage in your own progression where you know what you're hearing is truth or not truth. You'll know the difference between a truth and a lie, not because you intellectually have worked it out, but because you can actually feel the difference between one and the other. And that's a pretty freeing place. Can you see that? Up the back with the mic.
4: AJ.
0: Yep, you might have to hold it quite close.
4: AJ, I was just wondering, I've heard you talk about conspiracies and things of that nature, and I was wondering, what is the divine truth behind the idea that there are extraterrestrials and UFOs, and that they are interacting with us in a way that may not necessarily be conducive to the things that we are asking for?
0: Yep. Can I answer that question in a question and answer session that I'm having later in Udlo? Because today I'd like to focus more on the issue of truth, not the specific truths. If that a brief, very brief answer is that almost all interactions with these kind of beings are actually spirit interactions. And I'll explain how that's the case perhaps at another time, if I can do that. All right, let's move on to the next one. What's the next one? Truth results in freedom. So divine truth always results in freedom. So let's say you're in a religious movement and all of a sudden you get presented with you must not do this, you must not do that, you must not do this, you must not do that. And how free are you feeling now? So would a religious movement in harmony with divine truth say you must not do anything and you must do anything? Wouldn't it instead say, if you do this, you will disconnect yourself from love? If you don't do that, you'll disconnect yourself from love. But you're allowed to do whatever you want. So would a religion that's harmonious with divine truth ever excommunicate somebody?
5: No.
0: Of course not. Because what's excommunication? It's, you naughty person, you're not allowed to do that, so we're going to push you out. From God's perspective, is the person allowed to do it? Yes. Even if it's in disharmony with love, they're allowed to do it, are they not? Yes. So why would I not allow them? Can you see that straight away, freedom becomes a very, very important issue? So let's look at all the different things that result in a lack of freedom on the earth. Money results in a lack of freedom on the earth, doesn't it? Like if you haven't got any money, you try living in places where there's no money, and you will feel very severely restricted in the current environment. So what's that telling us? It's telling us that the monetary system that we currently have is not loving, and it's not harmonious with divine truth, and it's going to go. The more people come in harmony with divine truth, the more it's going to disappear. And eventually it will disappear forever. The reason why is because it's not resulting in freedom. Let's look at the political aspect of things. Do you feel free when you're driving on the road?
6: No.
0: Why? Because so many laws, some of which you disagree with, right? Don't you? Like you drive up to a stop sign, and there's not a single other person, there's a stop light, I'm saying. You stop, you look left and you look right, middle of the night, 3 a.m, not a single other person on the road. Right? You can't see a single car, and you have to sit there and wait. Right? How free does that feel? And so what would a law that's more harmonious with freedom, if there's not a single other person on the road, just obey the normal stop sign rules and proceed? That'll be far more harmonious with love, wouldn't it? Far more harmonious with truth, and because it results in freedom. More freedom for you. Anything that results in more freedom for you, as long as it also results in more freedom for the other persons around you, is going to be harmonious with love. But if it results in more freedom in quotations for you and no freedom for anyone around you, then that's not love either, and it's not divine truth either. So if I then take the point of view, I'm free, so that means I'm free to rape and pillage, right? Then obviously that's not harmonious with love, is it? Because freedom also results in more freedom for everyone around me. Can you see that?
5: Mm-hmm.
0: Yeah. So, but it's a very important point, freedom. There's also an important point when you look at any religious format, or any political format, or any environmental format, or any whatever you can think of format, financial or so forth. If a law that they create results in less freedom for everyone involved and more restrictions, then it's unloving. Quite simple. When I feel that in my soul, I will actually feel in my own family when I've created a law that's resulted in less freedom. So give you one. You're a girl, you've got a teenage girl, 15, just exploring sexuality. Your daddy. Daddies often have a problem with their little girls getting involved with other men, right? So what do they normally do? They make all of these laws. You got to be home by 10, you got to ring me here, you got to phone that, here's a new mobile phone, you got to phone me, you know, all these laws are all made really to assuage or to lessen daddy's fears. Right? And in fact, laws are made generally to reduce your own fear. So are they based on love?
4: No.
0: So let's look at what would result in freedom. What would daddy do with the girl if he's in a state of making her more free? What would he do there? She's allowed to stay out whenever she wants, for as long as she wants, with whoever she wants. However, what would I also do if I was in love and truth? I would warn her of the possible hard dangers to her soul or the soul of others making the choices. Do you see what I'm saying? I would make her aware of those things. But I would allow her to do it. So with my boys, when they were 15 or so, it's exactly what they did. So when they got a car, they didn't have to come home at all. Quite often I didn't know where they were for days on end. And Tristan knows that to be true. Because he's quite often out. Right? And how they, like, it didn't concern me if they were out getting drunk or whatever they were doing. Because I'd already explained to them the love consequences of breaking laws of love. Which, by the way, they felt on quite a number of occasions. Love of self or love of others. Does that make sense? And can you see that just simplifies your entire life, doesn't it? Instead of having an argument every night with your teenage son or daughter, it's quite easy. But that also means that you're not going to take away from them the effects of their choices. Can you see that? In other words, they don't go out and crank the car and then come home and expect you to fix it for them. Can you see that would also not be harmonious with truth or love? Because if I was harmonious with truth, I would actually say, well, actually, son, you created that, so you're going to have to fix that. And if that means your car's out of action now for 8 weeks, your car's out of action for 8 weeks, sorry about that, son. It's a very good law of attraction event, demonstrating to you the importance of whatever it is. Does that make sense? There's no need to do all of these big corrections.
1: Right?
0: BJ, microphone, if you got my ring. Where is the second one?
1: Sorry,
0: oh,
1: I handed it back to you. Sorry.
0: Oh, the battery's gone, is it? No, I've replaced it.
5: Yeah. This one's working.
0: This one's working good.
6: I was just wondering, AJ, I'm slightly... Is there a discrepancy almost or a contradiction between respecting someone's free will if it contradicts divine love? So, for example, if they're breaking the law, you know, they're not... I care about how somebody treats themselves, but I also want to respect their free will. How is one more important than the other? Or like, so if, for example, my 11-year-old came home and said, I want to start smoking, I would love to say I respect your free will to do so, but I also care passionately about, obviously, how he looks after himself. So
0: whose house are they coming home to?
6: My home. Okay. But if it were outside, should we say, or...
0: Yeah, okay, so if she says, oh, or he says, oh, I'm going to start smoking, Mum. It's your house, so I know I can't smoke inside it. Is it right if I smoke outside? I'll be saying, yeah. Do you understand you're killing your body? Yeah. Do you understand there's this emotion in you, actually, the why you want to smoke, and it's probably in me as well. Because if my 11-year-old, it's definitely in me as well. Lack of self-love, it'll be related to at some point. You release that emotion, and your child will feel quite different anyway.
6: Right.
0: But even if you release the emotion and the child doesn't feel different, they're allowed to choose to do something that damages them. You wouldn't assist them to do it. So I wouldn't go out and buy the cigarettes. Does that make sense?
6: Yeah.
0: So I wouldn't help them, you know, have the smoke. I would say, well, obviously you're going to have to earn your money, but if they're already earning money to buy that, why would you restrict them? Aside from restricting them in amongst your own environment, in your own free will. In other words, my house, you don't smoke, but you're allowed to smoke outside. That's not my place.
6: And presumably, if I work on the issues that I see being reflected back, yep. Does it automatically stop that law of attraction with them?
0: Yeah, most of the time, particularly if we've got young children. But as our children get older, obviously it's a little different. But yes, our law of attraction has a huge effect on why our child would choose to smoke when they're 11 years old.
6: Yeah. Very I'm not saying, so. By the way, I just thought it was the first
0: example. No, like I know, and it's an example, but that's a very good example. Why would a child choose to do anything at 11 years old? Because there is a law of attraction already within them in their soul condition, which came from their parents. So there's got to be something that's being triggered in the parents. So what often happens is a child of 15 starting to get involved sexually, right? And the parents are in panic mode. Why are you in panic mode? Because there's an emotion in you about sexuality that this is triggering. That's why you're in panic mode. But there's an emotion in you that needs to be dealt with and released. When you deal with it and release it, your child may feel completely different about the whole issue without you even having to speak a word to them. Does that make sense?
6: Yeah.
0: So always focus on your own emotion. Own your own emotion. That's the key part. Always focus on your own emotion. There is no disharmony between the law of freedom and the law of free will when you look at it from a purely emotional prospect. You have free will, and your free will is just as important as theirs. So you're walking down the trolley, in the supermarket, your 13-year-old says, can I get some ice cream? You don't feel that ice cream is good for them, and it's your fridge, your money, so you're allowed to say, sorry, no. That's your free will. But now, if they've got some money of their own that they've earned, or they've got money from other sources, if they go and buy it, you can't say no to them now, can you? Because now it's their free will. And again, look at the underlying emotion. What's going on emotionally? Why do they want to eat that particular thing, whatever that particular thing is, if it's damaging to them? Or why do they want to drink that particular substance if it's damaging to them? You see, many of our teenagers, by the time they're 16, 17, they are already in an emotional state because of our denial of our own emotion. And that's why they want drugs, and that's why they want drink, and that's why they want sex, and that's why they want all these different things in a way that's damaging to themselves, because they're already in the denial of different emotions that we ourselves have been in denial of all of our lives and been unwilling to deal with. So look at the reflection that's coming back.
6: So will I be feeling self-righteous towards my son because he's still choosing to eat meat? Is there a part of me then, although it makes me feel sick to actually be doing it now, is there still in truth a part of me that is angry that I have to change and that's why he's stuck
0: there? Is something inside of you, if you're, let's say, a younger child or, you know, young teenage child wants to eat meat in front of you, and in fact, I've seen some do it even more. So their parent becomes a vegetarian and the child eats more meat. Well, what's going on there? Now, it may not be about the meat issue. It's about a spirit of rebellion. Has the emotion in him of you curtailing his freedom, and so therefore will choose often to do the opposite of what you want. Often they are totally driven by just wanting to do the opposite of what you ask. And that's because of this emotion in freedom that is in them, and that, by the way, is in you. Because it could never have got in them without it first being in you. So actually you have an emotion where other people are curtailing your freedom, and what he's reflecting at you is the emotion you need to work your way through. Does that make sense? So if you can see everything, none of these laws of divine truth, none of them contradict each other. They may at times seemingly be contradictory when we don't look at them emotionally. But when you feel the emotion of them, you will see there is no contradiction. Yep.
5: And just with relation to free will, I have a mother who insists on phoning me every night.
0: Yep.
5: And I've tried to set up with her moratorium, or okay, call me once a week.
0: Yep.
5: I feel very controlled by doing that because I'm saying.
0: Yep.
5: But she wants to, and it's.
0: Here's mum. Here's you. You're interacting at the soul level, not the intellectual level. You're trying to interact with your mother at the intellectual level. Mum is demanding attention of you. There's an emotion in you that causes you to respond to her demands of attention. When you release that emotion, and there's a group of emotions associated with it, she'll no longer feel like she needs to impose upon you. If she still, it's very rare that she will continue to do it under those conditions because she won't feel that emotion from you anymore. Does that make sense? So firstly, solve the emotion and resolve the emotion. When you say the words to her, Mum, I don't want to call anymore, that she's not hearing that. What she's hearing is your emotion, which is, Mum, you're allowed to control me whenever you want. That's the emotion in you. Right? There's a belief in you, an emotion in you. That emotion needs to be released. That's why the law of attraction events occur. When you release that emotion, she'll no longer feel the need to control you. Now, sometimes they may still feel the need because of their own emotions. But you'll have no trouble actually saying, Mum, if you ring me again, I'm going to call the police. And you won't feel any feelings of guilt about that. You won't feel any feelings of shame about that. You'll feel you've done the right thing by your mum, and you will it, by the way. Because that'll trigger her emotion as to why she wants to control you. Does that make sense? Now, what often happens in our interactions with family is that we are driven by guilt rather than, and we don't want to face up that there's often lots of things that we can do to actually prevent these situations. But firstly, focus on the emotion. When you focus on the emotion and release the emotion, you will not feel any guilt about ringing out the police and getting your mum never to call again. Or you won't feel any problem with that.
5: Can you possibly point a little finger at what it might be that I'm not?
0: I'll help you do that. Ask yourself, the instant you get her call, at the instant you get her call, and you pick up the phone and mum's on the other end, you have a feeling. Feel that feeling and go underneath that feeling. Because that's the feeling that's attracting the emotion. That's the feeling that's attracting the event. Does that make sense? If you let yourself feel that feeling, you will work through the issue very rapidly. If you just call the police and not deal with that feeling, she's going to feel very confused. Because the feeling is still coming from you. Right? So deal with the feeling first.
5: So just as we're having a conversation, it's rage, by the way.
0: Rage, yep. So under the rage is what? There's feelings under the rage. The rage is the capping emotion.
5: Grief.
0: There's grief. What's the grief about?
5: I feel like she just calls me to meet her own needs, and she doesn't actually call me to actually see how I am.
0: Spot on. That's exactly her emotion. How do you feel about that?
5: Unloved.
0: You're unloved. And you, by the way, you are unloved. Mm-hmm. I must confirm that.
5: Unseen, unfelt.
0: Unseen?
5: Unvalidated.
0: So you've already identified all the emotions. But now what you need to do is feel them. The best way to feel them is let Mum call again. Say, Mum, I'm going to hang up because I need to feel a lot of things. Just go straight into the feelings. Straight into the feelings of what you're attracting. Feel those feelings. As you feel those feelings, you'll actually feel quite strong emotions, which you will. They're all childlike, childhood emotions that you felt most of your life. And you're dead right, your mum has no interest in you aside from the interest you take in her. And, by the way, this is the case for many parents. Now, I'm being very blunt, and I'm not judging your mum. This is the emotion in her. She's had that emotion in her from her childhood, for very similar reasons to what you have it in yours. But allow yourself to feel the grief of those emotions. When you feel the grief of those emotions, you will stop attracting the event because on a number of levels you will change. You will no longer feel guilt. You will no longer have an emotion within you that you've got to seek approval to be loved. And there will be quite a few other emotions that are released in this interaction and your mum will stop calling you every night. She might call you every second night or third night. And then add the more truth you speak with her. Mum, you don't actually love me. I feel that you actually call me because you just want me to be interested in your life. I feel, Mum, you need to go and get your own life. And, you know, you would actually break the umbilical cord between yourself and your mother in doing that, because you've still got one in place. And what that will do is it'll be great for her too, because actually she's living her life through you at the moment, or attempting to. But if you feel those emotions and you act in harmony with truth, she'll deal with those emotions as you work your way through yours. Mm. It'll be a very powerful interaction for the both of you if you allow it to occur. And you notice I said that I've got no trouble saying to my mother, you're not calling me anymore, and if you call me again, I'll ring the police. Why would I have no trouble with that?
5: Because you've done it.
0: Right. Right. I went through a space with my mum though, and my mum now is starting to watch some of these DVDs, so. And so she'll probably hear this at some point. But I went through a space with my mum where I picked up the phone, and mum started talking. I said, Mum, do you want to resolve our previous conversation? And she said, oh, but, I said, no, mum, do you want to resolve what was raised in our previous conversation? What was raised in our previous conversation was you tried to have me committed. Do you want to resolve that? Emotionally. Mum. It's usually silence on the other end, right? Well, no, obviously you don't want to resolve that. That's fine. That's okay. But I don't want to talk to you because I want to resolve that. And so then I'd hang up. A month later, Mum would give me a call, hoping that I'd actually got over it. Hello, Mum. Do you want to resolve our previous conversation? And I'm fair dinkum, I did this. Do you want to resolve every... No. And by this stage she's starting to get like, oh, but, you know, how can we resolve it? I said, Mum, you need to feel some emotions about it. You tried to have me committed. Like, what do you think that felt like for me? Silence. And Mum, we can't have this conversation. We've got to talk about these issues. I don't want to talk about any other issue. I'll be happy to talk about this issue for as long as you want. Silence it. Hang up. This went on for nearly 9 months. And my mum got to the point where she wanted to talk about the issue. And she did. She spoke about the issue. And when she started speaking about the issue, she started facing the results of her attempt to have been committed. And as a result of that, she started working way through some emotions. So she started crying on the phone, saying she was sorry, and she felt sorry that of the effect it had on my sons, and I think she actually had a conversation with my sons about how sorry she was about doing it. And she could see, in other words, she started to feel the results of her actions. Does that make sense? And I felt very comfortable with her talking about any issue with her after that. You can see? Because she'd actually gone through this process of resolution. Now, of course, for me to do that in a way that was not angry, I had to firstly deal with all of my anger and then my sadness and my grief about having my mother attempt to commit me. Does that make sense? And once I went through all of that, then I could actually deal with her in a space of love, but without compromising. Remember, divine truth doesn't compromise for the sake of peace either. So it was a matter of just working away through that emotion. Josh, thanks. Thank you for our roving microphone, people.
7: I was just wondering if, like, confronting a person you've got an emotional issue with, often that will bring up anger, and then, like, the moment the anger is there, you're already projecting, but you're already projecting anyway.
0: Exactly.
7: But is it worse when it's actually coming out of you and being directed?
0: If it's being directed at the person, yes, it is definitely worse.
7: But you don't even have to be saying anything. You just feel anger and walk past the person. You can just feel like rage going at that person.
0: Yep, that's just as bad.
7: Like, my issue is how to jump from that state of anger to feeling the grief or whatever is underneath.
0: All right, so anger is another emotion of an emotion of self-deception. When we're angry, we're actually denying a deeper emotion of what we're angry about. So the key is to even before you have an interaction with a person, to actually work through the emotions of why you're angry. So if I go back to this situation with my mother, the way I found out that my mother had tried to do this was that 9 months prior, I told her who I was, and I told her, you know, that I'm Jesus and so forth, and I told her all these different things, and, oh yes, you know. And I don't know how you would have acted as a mother, but most of you probably would have been most the same. Oh yes. And she walks away in this state of absolute panic. He's going to kill himself, or he's going to jump off a building. I don't know what he's going to do now. What's going on, right? This was the emotions playing through her mind. So she goes down and has a talk with somebody about it. And in the process of talking about it, this other person suggests she sees a psych about it. So she goes to a psychologist. The psych says, oh, he's a very dangerous man. You've got to do something about this. This is a very, very dangerous situation. And now I've got to report it now. So he reports it. And this is all happening unbeknown to me. Mum comes back next month as if nothing's happening. And the month after, so she'd been visiting me for quite a few months, once a month. Of course, during this phase, she didn't want anybody else to know she was visiting me either. So she was visiting me privately, and even my family, the rest of my family, didn't know she was visiting me. Anyway, she's listening to more about, oh yes, she's asking questions now. Why do you feel you're Jesus? And what's, I'll explain all these different things. Anyway, so I have no idea that all this is happening behind the scenes. And my insurance, I had a business which was a property development business, and I had to be insured for all of the money that I had borrowed. So I had a personal insurance covering all the money that I'd borrowing. And if I didn't have that personal insurance, and they wouldn't give me or loan me more funds to do my development work. So what happened is once a year, every year, I had to go and see a doctor. And I get a physical and a psychological evaluation. And then they, you know, he writes a report to the insurance company, and the insurance company says, no worries. We're okay with insuring him for a higher value, which allows me to actually borrow more funds. And so I get called to the doctor just as a normal part of my medical. And the doctor says, oh, you know, he does a physical, it's looking pretty good. Then he says, oh, I see you're having psychological problems. And I go, no, not to my advantage. I don't have any psychological problems. Yeah, he says, yeah. I said, oh, okay. Enlighten me. He says, well, you know, I've got a report here that says that actually you're saying you're Jesus. And I go, okay. He says, is that right? I say, yes. Yes, that's right. I'm saying I'm Jesus. Okay. And he is quiet for a while. You don't see any problem with that? And I said, no. He said, well, this actually happened. He says, he's really getting quite annoyed with me. And he's saying, well, you know, surely you see a problem with that, you know, like, you're not Jesus. And I said, how do you know? I said to him, look, are you saying that I'm crazy because I'm saying I'm Jesus? Is that what you're saying? He said, yes. And I said, well, do you believe in God at all? And he goes, rolls his eyes, says, no, I don't believe in God. And I said, well, how many of your patients believe in God? Like, 50%, and we live in a very religious environment, you know, so like where I was, and say probably a good 30 or 40% would have believed in God, you know. And he said, I was saying, so you've got no patients that believe in God? He said, oh, you've got lots of patients that believe in God. Okay. I said, so are you actually saying they're crazy too now, or what? Like, this is a belief that doesn't agree with your beliefs. My belief just doesn't agree with your belief. You can't prove that I'm wrong, just like you can't prove that they're wrong. So you know, why are you now saying I'm crazy when you're not saying all these people are crazy? I don't get that. Now he's starting to get a bit annoyed. And he's saying, so he couldn't answer that one, so of course skipped over that one. And I said, no, let's get back to the subject. Like, you're accusing me of, like, being crazy, but you've got no evidence whatsoever that I am. None whatsoever. In fact, I said to him, I suggest you, at this stage I was living by myself and I had 3-bedroom house. Come and live with me for a month and you'll see whether I'm crazy or not. Is what I suggested. No, I can't do that. I said, oh, no worries. Okay, have you got anybody who might be able to evaluate me that can come and live with me and see if I'm crazy or not? No, I can't do that. He would just much rather just say I'm crazy because I'm saying I'm Jesus. Right? And I said, well, I don't know what we can do about this because I know who I am. And you've got no idea who I am, and that's understandable because you don't live with me. And you don't know what's going on inside of me, emotionally or intellectually or my memories or anything like that. You've got no idea. You're just judging it based on what my mother says. Oh, I said, by the way, my mother's a Jehovah's Witness. Did you know that? Oh, no. I said, oh. And do you agree with their teachings? Because they believe that Jesus is returning and all sorts of things. My mum just doesn't want to believe it's me. We came to an agreement. He said, I can't say that you were psychologically okay. I said, okay. There's nothing I can do about that. Right? It's his free will, isn't it? Like, he's allowed to make that choice. And he said, now I want you to come back in a year's time, and you know, if you've worked through this issue and you feel differently about it. If you don't work through this issue and you still feel the same, then, you know, I'd like to talk further with you about this issue. And I said, well, why would I want to do that? I already know who I am. And I'm just sitting here trying, you know, why would I want to sit here and convince a person who is never going to believe who I am, any of the evidence either, who I am? Like, I don't want to do that. So I'll just agree. I said, I'll agree at some point in the future you'll meet me and you'll realise that what I said to you was true. But aside from that, I can't do anything unless you want to go further with it. But anyway, he decided to not go further with it, because in the end, I think my logic was too logical for what he was actually saying. So he just gave up doing anything further, but he refused to sign the document. What that meant was that I could no longer develop. So my job was just like gone, like that. And so that, of course, I had a lot of emotion about that. It was my only form of livelihood, and at the time I had a number of other emotions about money and self-sufficiency and all these other things which I've since worked through. But I had to deal with that emotionally. My mother actually going through that process. Does that make sense? And allow myself to work my way through it emotionally. Once I worked my way through it emotionally, and it took about a month, then I raised it with my mother. Because by that stage I'd released all the emotions of being in a rage with her, being angry with her, you know, and then underneath the emotions of, like, my mother not even knowing me, doesn't want to know me, wasn't even believing any conversation I was having with her. All the memories that I talked about with her, she just didn't want to believe any of them, so there was a lot of emotions about that. And a lot of emotions about being rejected by my family, because I had been rejected much, much earlier about my family and had not dealt with some of those emotions. So there was a lot of emotions to work my way through. And once I worked my way through those emotions, I could talk to my mother with love, but not compromise. And so that's what I suggest. If you're in a rage yourself, if you know what you're in a rage about, work through it. Deal with the underlying emotions of it. When you feel you've done it, go and talk to the person. Because most of the time when you feel you've done it, you've yet to finish it. But if you feel you've done it, go and talk to the person and let whatever comes up as a residual effects of that come up and deal with that. Does that make sense? Then when you do that, what will happen is your law of attraction will change anyway. Ironically, after that time, my mum started actually feeling that maybe I might be right. And now, Mum is actually now watching the videos that are being produced about all this stuff. And the last time she actually came to visit me, we had very long chats about the law of attraction and how the law of attraction works. And but she's still having difficulty understanding how her son knows all these things when she knows.

0: lots and lots of different stages, but in the end, hopefully I would have ended up with the same stage where I feel now, which is a deep love for my family the same way as I feel my deep love for you. That's no different, my love for them or you. And I feel also this deep feeling that everything down the track will work out quite well. But that is after lots of emotions. Does that make sense? Mm-hmm. Jenny?
1: So I really appreciate everything that's been said about mother, particularly the lady down the front. I had a relationship with my mother based on guilt, and it's only through that lady's articulation of her relationship and the phone calls that I've just started to see how my relationship with my mum, I'll confirmly say I deeply adored my mother.
0: Yep.
1: I just loved her.
0: Yep.
1: But she's now in spirit, so that's why I'm sharing this. My mum is now in spirit, and I still feel really blocked in regard to her. Feel really deep feelings of guilt, and like I still need to serve her, that I need to hold her memory up to some kind
0: ideal
1: of glory.
0: Yeah.
1: I'm having trouble with my mediumship skills.
0: Yep.
1: Because I feel like because she won't communicate with me from spirit, because she's blocked in anger, I'm
0: yep.
1: also blocked in it as well.
0: Yeah.
1: So, I brought it up because my mother's in spirit, and so I wrote down everything that
0: there's a couple of things that I'd like to say with you, if I could. The issue is going to be with both you and your mum is truth, the issue of truth. At the moment, there's a set of truths that you're telling yourself that are not actually truth. Like one of those truths is that you said that you deeply love your mother. It's something that you currently believe, but actually it's not true. It's not true because there is also a deep rage towards your mother. And the deep rage is about how you were not protected when you were young, and how she knew about sexual abuse that was occurring with you and didn't protect you. So there's a lot of very, very dark emotions that you also feel towards your mother. And the reason why they're not being released is because you want to maintain the internal truth that I actually love my mother. So the key is for you to allow yourself to start digging deeper than that and start seeing actually those deeper emotions. For her, it's very similar. She had a very similar relationship with her own mother. And at the moment, she's very focused on feeling things towards you, blaming you, rather than actually looking at her own emotions towards her own mother and father and what they needed to do with it. In each case, the truth is what's going to expose everything. And not compromising about the truth is very important. The truth is that you have some very strong emotions in you of anger towards her. And you can't love a person while you're in a rage with them. So allow yourself to feel the rage and then dig deeper under the rage into these deeper emotions and allow yourself to feel the truth. The truth, some of the feelings of truth are, Mum did not protect me. Mum did not care for me. Mum cared about herself more than me. And so forth. And many of these feelings that you have, Jen, are actually true. But the truth is Mum did not care for you more than she cared for herself. She cared for herself far more and didn't really care so much about what was happening to you, particularly sexually. The truth is that your mum knew events that were occurring that were damaging to you and refused to deal with them emotionally. She knew what her husband was like and refused to leave him for lots of different security reasons within herself. She sacrificed you on her altar of lies. And I'll say that again because it's the one thing to be very specific about. She sacrificed you on her altar of lies. And many of us do that as parents in order to stay away from our own emotions. And again, your mum has just as much ability to progress in divine love as do any of us here. So she doesn't need to judge herself for any of these things. She does need to feel the emotions of what she's created.
1: Does that then mean that happens to our children?
0: Yes, it is.

0: And particularly, you know, your sons definitely feel that pattern, where they feel very responsible for you and they feel like they love you dearly, but actually there is some deep rage and anger within them for the very same reasons, the very similar reasons. When you heal the emotion in you, you'll find your children will heal the emotion in them much more rapidly. All right, what's another one of these ones? A fearless existence, yeah? Fearless existence. Divine truth results in a fearless existence. By the way, I'm not going to cover them all because we're not going to have time. And every single time you become afraid, you are no longer in a state of love. And ironically, you are also no longer in a state of truth. The reason why is that fear is false expectations appearing real to you. Right? So every time you're in a state of fear, it's because you expect something that's actually in error from God's perspective. Now, it may be not in error from the perspective of man. So, for example, you decide to not pay your taxes. From a man's perspective, that's going to be perhaps in error. But it's only in error from God's perspective if you lie about it. Does that make, can you see the difference between the two? Or if you expect the government to provide you with things that you're not now paying taxes for. So in other words, oh, I expect my government to grade my road, but I'm not going to pay taxes for that. Right? Then obviously now I have unjust expectations, which is also an error. Mind you, the government could grade your road without charging for taxes at all. They have other means of raising revenue, which is including the printing of funds, but because of the world's economic system, they don't do that anymore. So that's one reason why you pay taxes. So there's all these things involved with the paying of taxes, but in the end, if you were living in a fearless existence, you wouldn't be afraid of authority, would you? So therefore, you wouldn't be afraid of what they could do to you. Would you then be afraid of losing your house? No. You wouldn't be afraid of losing your car. You wouldn't be afraid of being put in jail. You wouldn't be afraid of anything. Can you see that? If I'm afraid of any of those things, I still have an emotional injury to work through. And I am afraid of some of those things myself still. So I have some emotional injuries to work through about fear as well. That's why I'm going through what I'm going through this week. But when we get to a point of alignment with God, we will be fearless. When we actually long for divine truth with all of our heart, we will actually be also fearless. And it won't matter to us what goes on around us. We will not be afraid of the outcome. That's a lot of freedom, isn't it? But it also means dealing with a lot of released emotions. Because most of us have some emotions about fear inside us. So one of the things I mentioned about fear was if I was... this is one thing I wanted to raise with regard to this property thing that people have been... By the way, there's been a few emails coming back for Peter saying, oh, now we know what AJ's really up to. You know, he's going to become a cult leader now, you know. Now he's saying, yeah, obviously they weren't at the group, were they? But, that statement is a statement of fear. Can you see that?
1: Yes.
0: Whether I'm a cult leader or not, it's still a statement of fear. So why would you want to have that fear in you? So most people have a lot of fear in them and make lots of decisions, even down to not understanding what fear causes us to do. Many of you plan with detail in your life, don't you?
1: Yes.
0: So you have a feeling to do something, and then what do? You get all the facts together, right? And you pour over the facts, and then you weigh up all the options, positive and negative. What's happening to your feeling, by the way, by this stage? It's way, way out there, isn't it? Like, it's hardly even being noticed anymore. And you're in this state of actually analysing facts and details, right? We're in a state of fear, in that state. Whenever you want to control the future, whenever you want to know what the future is going to be, whenever you want to, you're in a state of fear. The key is just accept that. I'm in a state of fear. What's my fear about? You know? Fear comes from it, at its root cause, comes from a lack of reliance on God. That's its root cause. Can everyone see why that would be the case? If I completely relied with all my heart on God, would I ever be afraid again? So obviously there's an emotion I'll need to work through. When I work through that emotion, I will then be in this fearless state. And so even me wanting to know, like let's say we're all about to buy a property together. Even me wanting to know how much you can donate is a fear. Can you see that? Why would I want to know that? We either get enough money or we don't get enough money. Right? If we get enough money from the desire of everyone together, then we'll buy the property. If we don't, then we won't. Why would I be afraid either way? Can you see? It's all driven by fear. Oh, I want to know when somebody wants to be paid back. Why do I want to know that? Because I think I might not have the money when they want to be paid back for them to be paid back. What am I afraid of? I'm afraid that my law of attraction won't bring me the funds that are necessary to do what needs to be done. I need to deal with that fear. See, on the divine love path, can you see how everything is focused on your law of attraction? So everything is then focused on you allowing it to trigger the emotion in you and deal with that emotion. Every time you plan for the future, you're planning to work around your law of attraction. Can you see that? Can you see how every time I plan for an event in the future, I'm trying to work out what might happen in the future, and I will then have a plan to work around that. But if that event would happen in the future, then that was my law of attraction, to bring an emotion to the surface within me. That's God's messenger of truth to me. Why would I want to work around it? Can you see? Why would I want to work around that? I was a meticulous planner. Every single night I would write down everything I was going to do the next day. And on many occasions I would also write down everything that could go wrong the next day and how I was going to fix every one of those things. Now, of course, a lot of those things never even happened, but I still did this. And in the end, it's because of all of these emotions of not wanting to understand the truth in the end, that God has me in her care. Everything that happens to me is something to release an emotion that will help me go and grow. Can everyone see that? It's back. Thanks. Just wait for the mic. No. When you get your law of attraction is working perfectly, everything will come to you just when you need it. You won't need to book things ahead, you won't need to... None of that. But see, now you're triggering an emotion, you see. The emotion is, but the money's involved. So there's an emotion around money when I worry about that. Why would I worry about that? If I have unlimited funds and I believe I'm super abundant, why would I ever be concerned about making the monetary decision? So how many of you get the early flight because it's cheaper? Yeah, you've got a problem with money. You have a problem with how much you're worth. Does that make sense? Because if you were worth more, you wouldn't do that. How many of you get a different, you know, vegetable, fruit, or, you know, produce because it's on sale? You've got a problem with money. If it's not really what you wanted, you've got a problem with money. Can you see, like, these are all just things triggering these emotions constantly happening around us. And if I was in this state where I was abundant, would I worry about those things? If I loved myself, would I worry about those things? No, I would not worry about those things at all. And ironically, my law of attraction would be so strong that whatever I desired would automatically happen for me anyway. That's where all of you are headed, to that place, where you don't have to worry about anything. Is that great?
1: Yes.
0: Just imagine being in that place. That's awesome. And you'll find as you work through these issues of truth rapidly, you'll get to that place a lot quicker. So you'll be absolutely surprised by your law of attraction. Really surprised. You know, you're like, you'll want something and all of a sudden somebody will give it to you, or, you know, something will happen, exactly what you want it comes to you. You know, you'll get gifts given to you of all sorts of things. Many of you don't believe that can happen at the moment, and that's why it's not happening, because there's emotions in you, that can't happen to me. you know, I'm not worth that. You know, there's all these emotions we have to work through first. But once we do, we'll be in a totally different state. Now, it's 5:30, actually. Interesting discussion about truth, isn't it? What I suggest you do with the stuff that we haven't covered is to go through it yourself and just allow yourself to meditate about these principles of truth and how, when they are in you emotionally, how they will change your life. The reason why I suggest you do that is because many of us still have a hate of truth here in the emotions. We have a, you know, we're so worried and afraid of truth in ourselves emotionally. And part of the thing that can help us get out of that state and into the state of joy of truth is by actually reflecting upon what the joy will be living in these places. Many of us have this terrible fear of what our life will be in that place. And we're not yet fully emotionally grasping how powerful and joyous our life will be in that state, place. So allow yourself to meditate and feel about how powerfully joyful your life's going to be once you're in this space of love and truth. And allow yourself to start breaking down the barriers that you have inside of yourself as to why you're rejecting truth in your life. Because when you reject the truth in your life, you're also rejecting your emotions, you're rejecting your true self, and you're rejecting God while you're doing that. So my suggestion is to do the opposite of that. Start allowing the truth to really influence your life right across the board. Allow the emotions to flow up and allow yourself to feel them. All right, well, thank you very much for today again, guys.

0: Welcome everyone today. How's your month been? A bit different for different people, obviously. Mine and Mary's has been very intense, and we've had some really big things to deal with. So many of you would maybe have sent me some emails that you've got no response to. And the reason why is because we've had very little chance to do anything else other than process our emotions for the month. And today, actually, I'm in a terrible state, so I don't know what kind of a discussion you're going to get today. Because this morning I had an emotion come up of just wanting to die, so we'll see how we go with that today. So I've been I've processed that quite a lot through my life, and when I was young, when I was about 6 years of age, and again when I was about nine, I had pneumonia. And for any of you who've had pneumonia, it's actually a desire to die through sadness, which I'm getting the symptoms of again, so we'll just see how we go with that. So I've got to work through that emotion for myself, and Mary's obviously having different emotions to work through, and she's been doing really well as well. She's actually at the moment out printing out some more handouts for you, for those of you who haven't got a handout. But today the discussion is about prayer, and I wanted to have this series of discussions now, not just today but for the next fair few discussions, are going to be about our relationship with God. And the reason why I wanted to deal with that specifically is I feel we've had a lot of discussion up to now about the law of attraction. We've had a lot of discussion up to now about, you know, opening up emotionally and dealing with your emotions. And now I feel that the majority of us are sort of ready to start really connecting with God and being aware of how that connection is an emotional connection. And so that's why I wanted to really focus now on the specific things to do with your relationship with God. And the very first of those things is prayer, obviously. So we want to talk about what prayer is. So this is not going to be a very religious discussion, by the way. So those of you who are a bit afraid that it might be a religious discussion, it won't be. It'll be more a discussion about how you interact with God and how God interacts with you. So we'll talk about that a lot throughout this session today. What we want to do too is maybe read a few things. Ideally what I would have liked to have done if I was more prepared is that we would have liked to get a few people up here, and actually there's an excerpt I want to read from the Life of Lysian, and it's all got different characters. So you're going to have to put your imagination on when I read through that, and imagine me in all these different roles as I'm reading out the excerpt, because it's going to help you look at the issue of what is involved in prayer. So we want to look specifically at that. Now, do all of you have, you all have a handout? Okay. It's 4 pages long, and there is another handout that I'll be emailing out with it, which is actually an excerpt that I'll be talking about today from the book The Life of Lysian. And that's 8 pages long, but you'll actually, maybe 9 pages long, 9 pages long. And that I'll send via email to you, so you'll get that sometime in the future. How many of, tomorrow, of course, there's a mediumship session tomorrow, so for those of you who are coming along to that, we'll be looking at the mediumship issue, the second session of the mediumship stuff, tomorrow, not today. All right. It was funny today because I had this feeling that I was just in a total blank. And I often come to these sessions in a total blank, so I hope that doesn't worry you too much. But today I'm really in a total blank, so we'll see how we go about dealing with the discussion. Unfortunately, I'm in a total blank about my favourite subject, which is prayer. So I'm finding that is a bit difficult. because normally I would feel a lot of very, very deep emotions about it. And today, because I'm in this other emotion, it's very, very difficult for me to connect. So you'll have to bear with me today, and I don't mind if you get up and walk out and say, oh, AJ just was not on song today. Now, you remember what your soul is. What is your soul? Here's your soul. What is it?
1: Emotions.
0: Your emotions.
1: desires.
0: So memories, somebody mentions it.
2: Passions, desires, aspirations,
0: intentions,
2: experiences,
0: aspirations, somebody mentioned, and so forth, right? So there's our soul. That's a soul is the real you. So, the mind is not the real you, your brain is not the real you, the soul is the real you. This is something that we've said over and over and over again. Those who don't have a handout, would you like to just put your hand up so that Mary can just hand them out to you? So, this is the real you. The real you needs to connect to the real God. So what is God? God is a soul as well. You can say God is the great oversoul, if you like. Remember, we always say that God has divine love and divine truth are the primary characteristics of the soul. And that probably was ringing a little bit. So that's something we need to bear in mind. But God's soul has attributes and qualities. Very, very similar, in fact, attributes and qualities to our own soul, but far more infinite in capacity. The reason why is because our soul was created in God's image. So the qualities and attributes that exist in our soul exist in God's soul, but to a far more powerful degree. And in fact, to an infinite degree. So there's God's soul, there's our soul. How do those two souls talk? Well, the only way they're going to be able to talk is soul to soul. Now, if our soul is our emotions, our passions, our desires, our intentions, and so forth, then wouldn't it make sense then that the way we talk to God is through those things? Can you see that? The way we actually speak with God is through those things. It's not actually the words that we speak. It's not actually the thoughts that we have. But it's actually the emotions and the feelings that are within us that we direct to God, that God hears. So if we use the term hearing in terms of God's hearing our prayer and hearing in the sense of our hearing God's response, the hearing will all occur at the soul level. Does that make sense to everyone? All prayer is a soul-to-soul connection. A soul-to-soul connection, your soul connecting with God's soul. Now, obviously, when you connect to your own soul, usually you connect to it emotionally. When you connect to other people, generally you connect with them emotionally. So it's the same with your connection with God. It's to do with your emotional connection, your passion connection, your desire connection, your intentions and all those things. All of those things are your connection with God. So obviously, if I don't develop myself emotionally, if I don't develop my desires and passions, obviously I'm going to have a lower capacity to connect to God than if I develop all of those things. And that's why, all through up till now, we've spoken a lot about emotions and a lot about passion, a lot about desire, because these are the ways in which we connect to God. So our soul, having a longing for God, connects God with our soul through this thing that I've used, the term Holy Spirit. Now, this is not some religious type of connotation. It's an actual physical energy force that God uses from God's soul to our soul. And it's like a pipeline through which communication occurs. And in specifically, this Holy Spirit is the pipeline, if you like, or the conduit for divine love to flow between the two souls. So remember, we've spoken about that before in some of the other sessions that we've had. So the Holy Spirit, and the reason why it's called the Holy Spirit by celestial spirits, is because it's the one Spirit of God, or the one attribute of God, that is specifically for the transmission of divine love from God's soul into your soul. Now, God can also transmit other emotions and feelings and energies into your soul through other methods. God has a creative energy, for example. Your life breath or your life force is a part of that creative energy. That's an energy that God gives to all living things. But that's not
1: what I'm talking about here. This is a specific energy, the Holy Spirit, you could think of it as the greatest energy God has in terms of influencing your soul. And it's the pipeline or the connection between God's soul and your soul. Now, once that connection is made, then divine love can flow through the connection. Now, next week in Brisbane, we'll be having a talk about prayers for divine love, and we'll be concentrating specifically on what maintains the connection between yourself and God through the Holy Spirit with regard to receiving divine love. So that's next week. Today, what we're doing is talking more generally about prayer itself and what kind of prayers God can hear from you and what kind of prayers God can't hear from you. Or we should more specifically say, cannot due to the laws involved that God has created. So, can we see our focus over the next few days? And the focus today is going to be, in particular, the focus of not the prayer for divine love, but just prayer generally. Next week will be a focus on the prayer for divine love, and then there'll be later in another session, prayer for divine truth. But today we're looking at the general characteristics of prayer, what kinds of things we can pray for, what kinds of things we'll have difficulty praying for, and so forth. Does that make sense? So that's what we're focusing on now, how our soul can communicate with God's soul, and we'll also talk about how God's soul responds. Now, firstly, I would like to mention what the effect of prayer is. The effect of prayer is that it opens up pathways in your soul. If you could think of your soul as a body for a moment. So you know how we've talked about you having a physical body and you have a spirit body and you have a soul? If you could think of your soul as another body, so like you have got a spirit body, a physical body, a spirit body, and a soul body, let's call it. All right? And if you can just picture that for a moment, that there's this third body that we haven't talked about as the soul being that body. In the spirit body, you know, that energy flows through it, doesn't it? And that's where you have your chakras. You've all heard of the term chakras, where you have energy meridians passing through your body. And these energy points are where energy flows through you. So you can think of emotions as energy in motion. So there's these feelings, if you like, that pass through you in your spirit form. Well, there's also feelings that pass through you. All these feelings come from your soul, and they pass through your soul. And if you can think of your soul as this great ball of energy through which emotion, and all energy in the soul is emotion, if you can think of all of this emotion flowing constantly in the soul, you can picture it in your mind like one of those, is it Van de Graaff balls, you know, where there's all this electrical energy flying off a ball, and that's your soul, that powerhouse of emotion, if you like, which is actually energy flowing out to the universe. When you begin to pray, there's a part of that soul that actually begins to open up. So this is when we're talking about true prayer, that it actually opens up a portion of your soul. There's a physical part of your soul that begins to open up. And it's the part that opens up that's allowing you to receive. Allowing you to receive things from, in this particular case, from God. But from also all parts of God's universe. Prayer is the key, if you like, to opening up this part of your soul. So you know how most of the time when we think of prayer, you think of some religious sort of connotation of what prayer is. What I'm talking about actually is this part, this actual feeling or attitude in you, which is called prayer, that actually opens up a part of your soul so that you can now receive things that you couldn't before receive. Now, if it's a prayer for divine love, it'll open up a part of your soul where you can start feeling and receiving divine love. But if it's a prayer for other things, you'll open up a part of your soul in each case that allows you to receive. The biggest issue that we have with our connection with God is we're constantly denying a connection with God. We're constantly pushing God away. We're constantly not receiving. that's now the default state of the human race, if you like. Does that make sense?
3: How are we doing that?
1: Sorry?
3: How are we doing that?
1: How are we constantly denying it? We'll talk about that in a minute, of how we're pushing God away rather than accept it. But one of the main ways is by not understanding prayer. You see, most of the time, if we talk about a religious connotation of prayer, most of the time it's thought of as a series of words that I read out, isn't it? So our Father in heaven might be one of those series of words. If we're another religion, there'll be another series of words that we read out, which is a prayer to God. But whatever the prayer is, a lot of times the way we view it is it's all coming from our intellect, really. How many times is our emotion involved in that process? So if you can remember what it was like when, say, some of you who went to church, how many times did your emotion get touched when you said the prayer compared to how many times you said the prayer without emotion? Can you see how most of the time it's just the word coming out of our mouth or even a thought coming out of our brain, but in fact the soul is not touched. Can you see that? And if the soul isn't touched, then it's not a prayer. And that's the thing we need to understand. God is not hearing things from our mind. God is hearing things from our soul. Totally different place. Totally different space. Sven?
4: Is the role of a deep crisis on that hand gives us an avenue to access a bit more emotion?
1: Yeah, that is one reason why deep crises always trigger connections with God generally. It's because when we're in a deep crisis, the soul is in these deep, really strong emotions and is often overwhelmed with powerful emotions. And because it's a crisis that we have no solution for generally, we then generate a longing for God to assist us in the crises, and that's what causes a connection in those particular states. So that's one reason why in a crisis we feel a connection with God when we may not feel a connection with God at other times. The whole object of prayer in the end, though, is to have a connection with God 24/7. So that's the whole object. We don't want to just connect with God in a crisis and then the rest of the time feel quite disconnected from God. What we want in the end is to have a direct relationship with God that's a constant relationship. Now, if you could think of it as a child would think of this. In the first century when I began praying, I was only very, very young. So I was around 2 years of age when I started to feel God. And I used to talk to God all the time. Like, I viewed God as like my daddy. And I used to often call God daddy or mummy. And I used to refer to God in that way because it felt like a very personal thing between me and God. And I also viewed God as my friend. So if you imagine you had a friend with you 24/7, this friend loves you constantly. This friend is always interested in your welfare. This friend can also inform you about every single question that you have about anything in the universe that he created. If you could establish a constant communication link with that friend, wouldn't that be such a benefit to your life? So you'd be able to find out, oh, I've got this ache in my body, what's that about? And you'd be talking away. And what used to happen for myself is I would be talking away out loud all the time until my father, Joseph, got quite upset with me about that. And they thought I was somehow going crazy, and so I stopped talking out loud and started doing it just in my feelings and emotions. But before then, I used to speak out loud constantly. And there's nothing to stop you from doing the same. Just talking out loud, connecting to your own emotions constantly, and talking to your friend, God. If you could consider prayer as that, then you'll go far closer to what you could ever consider prayer to be in any other form. So the connection with God is like this childlike, innocent, chatting away to God. That's what we're really talking about. But the chatting has to be coming from the emotion. It can't just be coming from the mind. Everyone follow that? As soon as it starts to come from the mind, then we're now out of the soul and we're now in an appendage of the soul. Remember, the spirit and material bodies that are connected to the soul So the spirit body and the material body that are connected to the soul are just appendages of the soul. You could think of them as an arm of the soul. You could think of the spirit body as one arm and the physical body another arm, if you like. So that's not the way through which you are going to connect to God, by using these arms. How you're going to connect to God is by using your real self, which is the soul itself. That's how you will connect to God. And so every single thing that comes from you towards God as a prayer is going to need to somehow involve your emotions, your desires, your passions, your intentions, and so forth. And if it doesn't involve those things, then it's not a prayer. It is just intellectual words spoken to space. And there's a good quote in the Paget Messages where he said, "It rises no higher than the space above your head." Now, sure, thoughts certainly get transmitted all over the universe. So the truth is that every single thought you have is also a packet of energy, like an email, you can think of it as. So every thought you have in your mind is like an email, right? A packet of energy that is spread out in space. But every emotion you have is far more powerful. It's like it has a far more powerful effect on everything around you. The mind itself does have energy, and therefore every thought of the mind has some energy, but it has nowhere near the power that the energy of the soul has. So we can certainly use our mind to start connecting with our soul's emotion in when we pray. So I'm not saying don't do that. What I'm saying is understand that it's only when the emotion is involved that the prayer reaches God. And the way it works, it actually transmits, in a physical sense, it transmits faster than the speed of light. Well, when you think about it, if God is outside the universe, then God, that means that God must be further away than the farthest possible star we could ever measure. Now, at the moment, they've measured distances of, 2 or 300 or 2 or 3 million light years away. So if I had a feeling and it travelled at the speed of light, it would take 2.5 million years before it reached God. It wouldn't be very effective, would it?
5: No wonder I got the answer.
1: No wonder I'm not getting it. Someone in 2.5 million years' time is going to get my answer. So obviously prayer doesn't transmit at the speed of light. Prayer is transmitted, and this is the beauty of emotions. Emotions are instant transmissions. And that's one of the physical things that even those people in the sixth sphere do not understand. That every time you feel an emotion, it is instantly felt by everything in the universe. Now, if you have an emotion of feeling towards God, then God instantly feels that emotion. Now, if that emotion that you feel towards God is harmonious with God's love and harmonious with God's laws, God will have an emotional response. So if you could just imagine for a moment you've got a child sitting in your arms and the child starts crying. What do you feel straight away? Don't you feel those tears straight away? You feel the sadness of that child straight away. And many of us would start trying to calm down the child, which obviously is not always the best thing to do. But there would be an instant emotional response in myself if I'm holding a child, particularly if the child is just being hurt or something and you can feel the child's hurt. So if you can imagine now God, she has you in her arms. And she has you in her arms constantly, whether you're aware of it or not, whether you're asleep to that or not. God has you in her arms. And every single emotion that you have, God actually can feel and sense. Every single emotion. Now, if those emotions are harmonious with love, God can respond to them. If those emotions are not harmonious with love, in other words, they are desires, passions, intentions, or emotions that are not loving in their intention, then God obviously can still sense them, but will probably and obviously not act upon them. But so God can feel your every emotion. Now, that raises a lot of issues, really, doesn't it, when you think about it? If God can feel my every emotion, then the emotion I had yesterday of killing somebody, well, God felt that. And the emotion I had last night of anger with my wife, well, God felt that too. And the emotion I had this morning of wanting to die, which was the one I had this morning, well, God felt that too. God felt every one of those. Now, every one of those that I just mentioned, God's not going to help me carry out. Because if I have an intention to die, for example, then God's emotion wouldn't, like, God doesn't want me to die, does he?
3: No.
1: So therefore God won't answer my desire to die. Does that make sense?
4: Yeah.
1: So I'm feeling the emotion, but because the emotion is disharmonious with love, God can't respond to that emotion directly in the connection with me. God, however, can respond to the emotion if I allow the emotion to flow through me and I pray to God about healing the cause, then God can respond. And we'll talk about these principles of God responding and when God doesn't respond. But can you see that it's the emotional feeling? If you had a child in your arms, it's the feeling you're getting from them emotionally, isn't it, that you're responding to? It's not their words necessarily, although their words often are a response to their own emotion, and therefore their words often will trigger the emotion inside of you as well. And it's exactly the same in your connection with God. Exactly the same as that. When you have a feeling inside of you, and you voice that feeling in any way you possibly can, even if there is no words, but you feel the feeling, now God is feeling that feeling from you. And that's a prayer. So that means, actually, that you can be praying to God while you're talking to another person. Doesn't it? Because you don't have to stop feeling an emotion towards God just because you're talking to someone else. Can you see how you can do both things concurrently? So you can actually get to a stage where you're praying constantly, but not actually saying words.
3: Would it be correct to say that your life becomes a prayer?
1: Of course your life is a prayer.
3: Yeah.
1: But don't think it's just your life, because it's also your emotions.
3: Yeah, yeah.
1: So when we think of our life, generally we think of things happening to us from external, coming into us. But I'm saying it's in addition to that, it's also what you're actually feeling, which is being transmitted out to the world itself. So for many of you, you have a life that doesn't represent how you truly feel inside of you. Does it? Like, how many of us really want to be in the job that we're in? So when you're in that job, doing that job, are you feeling great about doing the job? Probably not. But God can feel that emotion from you, even though no one else around you might be able to sense that emotion from you. God senses all of your emotions as you have them.
6: How can he survive?
1: How can God survive? Well, God is so infinite in love that every single one of your emotions, even if they are in the depths of despair, and a lot of humanity is in the depths of despair at the emotional level, that emotion God feels but does not feel resonant with. Do you see the difference between being resonant with an emotion? Now, let me illustrate. This soul, you can think of it like a tuning fork, if you like, that's vibrating at a certain frequency. When it has a feeling, it vibrates at a certain frequency. It's just like a soprano singer singing at a certain frequency. Now, there might be certain items in the room that vibrate at that same frequency and they resonate with that soprano singer. And it's the same with your soul. Your soul is vibrating constantly at a certain frequency, and that is the sum total of your soul condition. And every single person around you will sense the bits of the frequency that also their soul vibrates at. And this is what causes a lot of attractions. Does that make sense? From a physical level. So here, my soul is vibrating at this certain frequency because of all the different emotions that I have in me at this moment. Your soul is vibrating at a different frequency with all the different emotions you have in you at a certain moment. But there are certain emotions that are the same in characteristics between the two of us, and we will feel resonant with each other. We will feel attracted to each other on those particular emotions. If you can think of God as being this huge simulator of emotion, throughout the universe. In fact, every living creature and even every inanimate object has a certain frequency and a certain emotion and certain characteristics that God always feels. And your soul is the highest of those creations, and so your soul is the thing that he is most sensitive to. He's sensitive to absolutely every single child that he has ever, ever created. Every soul, God is just as sensitive to as every other soul. And that's why we can say that God is impartial, without partiality. Because your soul and my soul, from God's perspective, are identical in the sense that your soul and my soul, God can feel to the same intensities. It doesn't mean that your soul and my soul match each other in their emotions, or their desires, or their passions. But God can feel them. So God's there feeling and resonating with certain emotions that only God herself has. So if there's an emotion in me like, I want to die, and there's an emotion in God that God feels that life is supreme, then obviously my emotion and God's emotion are not harmonious, are they, in that state? So is God resonating with me at that point? No. And God can't resonate with me at that point. God can feel the emotion in me, but God's soul will not resonate with me because my emotion is different to what God feels about me. When my soul begins resonating with God's soul on certain matters, that's when we start feeling the communication back from God. Does that make sense to everybody? No? We're both having the same kind of thing going on. So, for example, let's say my soul has a feeling of unworthiness in it. What does God feel about me? Well, doesn't God feel that I'm supremely worthy? According to God, I am the pinnacle of his creation, as are you. But let's just refer it as one person. So if I'm feeling unworthy, God's feeling unworthy. Is my soul resonating with God's soul now? No. So if I then act or pray about something that is a result of my unworthiness, unless it's about healing it, I'm not dealing with the cause of my unworthiness. And of course, God's soul can't resonate with me about that. So all God can do then is direct other people around me in the way that God does, and we'll talk about this a bit later. God can direct other people around me to influence me, to help me see that actually I'm worthy. But God can't actually physically connect with me because I believe I'm not worthy. Does that make sense? And God feels I am worthy. So God is feeling my emotion, but not resonating with my emotion, because my emotion doesn't agree with her emotion. And so God, under those circumstances, uses everything in her power, outside of the physical connection she can have with me, in order to influence me to see the truth. And the truth is that I am worthy. So there'll be all sorts of events, law of attraction events, law of cause and effect events, law of conversation events and so forth, all that will occur to try and trigger me emotionally. There'll be people coming up to me. You'll hear different things about worthiness in my life, you know. And eventually those things will get through to me. Whether it happens here on earth or it happens in the spirit world, eventually it'll get through to me. And when it gets through to me, my soul starts resonating with God's soul on the issue of whether I'm worthy or not. And in that state, now I can receive more from God, because my soul agrees with God's soul about God's opinion of me. Does that make sense? So a lot of the times what we're doing is we're dealing with all of these issues where we are not actually feeling what God feels about us. So all disconnection between ourselves and God is caused by we ourselves not feeling what God feels about ourselves. That's what all disconnection is caused by. So what we're doing on this path of spiritual growth, the divine love path we've called it, which is the narrow way leading to life, what we're actually doing is we're learning to see ourselves as God sees us. That's what we're learning to do. And prayer is the major mechanism by which that will occur. Prayer is the only, in fact, mechanism by which your soul can receive divine love. So therefore, it's the only mechanism by which our changes can be made. Now, I'm not saying, though, that if God's soul doesn't resonate with our soul, that we're useless or hopeless, because we're not. Because God is constantly trying to connect with every one of his children through other means if they personally don't want to connect to God themselves. Does that make sense? So God is trying, even if you do not want a connection with God, God is trying as best she can with all of the laws involved and with your attitude and condition, your soul condition inside of your heart. God is doing exactly the best that she can already do to make this connection occur at some point in the future. All that has to happen at some point is for me to come to recognize that. And so quite often it's referred to in spiritual circles that we come to a process of awakening. And that's really, we could use that term if we want. We're awakening to the fact that actually it's only me that's keeping myself away from God. God is not distant from you. God is right with you right now. It's just that you can't always feel God with you right now. And that's the issue we face. The reason why we don't feel God is with us right now, if that's what we feel, is because we are not connecting to God in the sense of resonating with God about God's opinion of you. In other words, your own opinion of you is in disharmony with God's opinion of you. When your own opinion of you becomes, and when I use the term opinion, I'm talking about your emotional state, not just your intellectual state, your true emotional state, has the same opinion as God's opinion of you, now you will resonate with God. And in fact, at that point, when God's opinion of you and your opinion of you match each other perfectly, you also become at one with God. That is one of the characteristics of being at one with God. So everything before then is just learning to see what we are in terms of separating from God. And prayer is the key to finding out all of that. And particularly the prayer for divine love is the key. Because if I'm not receiving divine love, it's because I am out of resonance. I am not in harmony with something if I'm not receiving it. And I've got to allow myself, if I want to connect to God perfectly, I've got to at some point allow myself to actually notice that that's occurring and do something about it myself, because that's my free will. So at this stage, does everyone understand how God connects to us and how you connect to God? If you can just picture it emotionally rather than metaphysically. So the way I feel about it is like I'm the child and God's the parent, and every single emotion I feel, whether I'm crying or laughing or whatever I'm feeling, I'm reflecting those emotions to God. Some of those emotions are going to be resonant with God's emotions about me, and so we will have a connection. Other ones of those emotions are not going to be the same as the emotions that God has about me, and so there will be a disconnection. But I can communicate all the time those emotions, can't I? Firstly, if I do that for myself, then I'll be connected to myself all the time, which is really, really great. That's one of the first things we need to do with regard to our connection with God. But then I will also notice when I'm not getting a response. And when I'm not getting a response, I'll know, my opinion's not the same as God's opinion of me. The way I feel about myself isn't in harmony with what God's feeling about me on this particular subject, whatever that subject may be. So I'll know straight away that I'm in error. Can you see that? And if I know straight away I'm in error, then I know what I need to fix, what I need to do, what I need to feel and work my way through in order to reconnect back with God again. So at this point, what we want to do is make sure that all of us understand that prayer is not an intellectual concept. Prayer isn't also some faith thing. Prayer is actually a physical connection between yourself and God through your soul, which is through your emotional condition, your soul condition. That's what prayer is. And it's a reality. And you can even start experimenting with it, even if you don't believe in God. You can actually experiment with prayer and let yourself work through different issues with it. For example, you can say to God, well, I don't believe you exist, but if you exist, I don't believe you love either, actually, come to think of it, but if you do love, and if you exist, could you start showing me how to connect with your love? That could be just a prayer that we make. If we don't believe in God and we don't believe in love. And you'll find over the coming weeks, things will change around you and you'll start getting direction about those matters. Right? And this will happen to any single person, whether they believe in God or not. It will start happening to them. And eventually they will start having certain things happen. Because remember, it's the prayer that opens your soul. Remember I said it's the prayer that is the mechanism. You can think of it like your soul is as a bud, like a rose bud. And when you pray, you start, the rose bud's really starting to open. Right? And when things start to open, that's when you can start receiving. Can you see that? There's a common illustration where, you know, if you hold your hands like that, right, are you ever going to receive anything? You're not ever going to be able to unless you open your hand to grab it, isn't it? And it's very much the same with your soul. Prayer is the mechanism by which you open your soul. It's very important we all understand that. And that's why prayer is so important. Because it's the mechanism by which our soul opens to be able to receive. So bearing that in mind, you notice so basically now I've covered the section, what true prayer does. So prayer is this emotional response to God, and it opens our soul to receive. That's a very, very powerful part. We've also talked about how God hears prayer, but there's a few things I'd like to mention about that. The way God designed our soul, and this is reflected in our chakras, by the way, in our spirit body, the way God designed our soul is that we have two facets of emotions. One facet of the

0: set of emotions that you have, that God also feels, the set of emotions you're about to have. And in fact, you will get to a point in your own development where you will also feel from other people not only the emotions they're currently having, but also the emotions they're about to have. You will in fact grow to get to that point. So for example, you'll grow to get to a point where you know that somebody's going to steal from you before they steal from you. For example. Or you know that somebody's going to want to spend time with you before they even have the feeling they want to spend time with you. Because as your soul grows in its capacity to experience, and as it receives divine love, your soul's qualities expands beyond what is the normal human soul, and into having similar characteristics to God's soul. And one of these characteristics of God's soul is the ability to actually know what you're about to do, besides knowing what you're doing. So bearing that in mind, God can actually respond to prayer before you're actually feeling the prayer. So that's fairly powerful, isn't it, when you think about that? This is why many times there is lots and lots of spirit surrounding a person before a person makes a move or a shift emotionally. Because actually God is already responding to the fact that God knows that the person is going to make that shift.
1: Jen? Page 8. Are the words important in the prayer? Because sometimes I'm trying to get the right words going, and then all of a sudden I think, oh, you understand what I'm talking about anyway, don't you? And
0: words.
1: What reason do I need?
0: Words are important not for God, but they are important for you. The reason why they're important for you is because when you start speaking words most of the time, particularly, and this is before you reach the at-one-ment condition, so I'm talking about this time from, you know, the first sphere, if you like, of your own progression to the seventh sphere of your progression, during this phase of your progression, words can be quite important. The reason why they can be quite important, not for God, but for you, is that often certain words trigger certain emotions within you. Whereas other words don't. Certain situations trigger emotions in you, and when you speak the situation or speak the words, often the emotion then rises. So the beauty of words is they can help you, particularly in that phase before you're at one with God, to actually open up your soul so that you can feel the emotion that's actually there, and it's the emotion that is felt that God is hearing, if you like, if I use the term hearing. God's hearing the emotion. But God also, one of the key things that God wants you to do is for you to feel your own emotion before God responds to it. So the truth is that God will generally not respond to an emotion within you that is just locked up and not felt by you. This is why God waits until you feel the emotion. Even though God knows that emotion is locked in you, God waits until you feel that emotion before God responds. Does that make sense to everyone? There's a reason why that is the case, or there's quite a lot of reasons actually why that is the case. One of the primary reasons is, if you're not aware of the issue within yourself, then how can you even receive something you're not aware of? Does that make sense? You firstly need an emotional awareness within yourself before you can receive something that is of the same resonance, if you like. So, for example, many of you may have spent, like, when you were falling in love with someone, you might have spent quite a lot of time with him, you feel this draw to them, and if someone tells you, oh, you're in love with them, no, I'm not, I don't feel like I'm in love with them, right? But you still feel this draw, and you feel this draw towards them, and then one time, you'll just sit down, or maybe, and the penny will just drop, wow, I am in love with them, right? Up until that point, you really can't receive love from that other person, right? In that I'm talking about now in a romantic sense. Because you have not the awareness within yourself that you even desired it. So even though other people could see you were desiring it, it was not until you were desiring it that you could feel your desire.

0: for it that actually things could flow properly. And this is very much the same with all of our interactions with other people, but also with God. God is constantly waiting for us to get to a state where we're aware of what we want. So we can't just do this thing that many people do, and that is, you know what I want, God, so please can I have that, whatever that is. Right? Can I just say a bit more about that? Because if we do that, what are we doing? We're basically skipping over the fact that of our own awareness or our own unawareness. And God doesn't want us to do that. God wants us to be completely aware of everything that we desire, of everything we want, of everything we need. God wants us to be aware. Then God helps. Now, God does a lot of things to get us to that point of awareness.
1: So the perfect prayer would actually be to be 100% humble all the time.
0: Yes, when we're 100% humble all the time, what's happening is we're feeling our emotions all the time. So as we're feeling our emotions all the time, we are constantly praying. Now, some of those emotions before we become at one with God will be out of harmony with God, so they won't resonate with God, and we'll feel that. So we'll know that that emotion is out of harmony with God.
1: But it's still a prayer.
0: But it's still a prayer, but we know that it's out of harmony with God because there's no response from God. So we know straight away that we're out of harmony and we know what to do, not to work on. And that's the beauty of being humble all the time, is when you're humble all the time, all these emotions are passing through you all the time. Some of them are going to be out of harmony with love. Some of them are going to be in harmony with love. The ones out of harmony with love, you'll not feel the resonance from God. And then you'll know, oh, that's out of harmony with love. And then you can do something about it. You can pray about that emotion, for example, and do all of those kind of things. But we're not really 100% humble until we're actually at one with God either. Because up until that point, we're still not really feeling all of our emotions. So
2: if I'm praying that I want what God wants for me, is that that's a cop-out too?
0: That's a cop-out, yes. Yeah, what does God want for you? What you want for yourself in harmony with love. So what do you want for yourself? See, a lot of times our prayers avoid ourselves. We're constantly trying to avoid ourselves. Now, does God ever want you to avoid yourself? No, never. God never wants you to avoid what's inside of yourself. So any prayer that's about avoiding what's inside of yourself, God cannot respond to. He can hear it in the sense he feels your emotion. And he goes, oh yeah, that's the emotion of him wanting to avoid again. What can I do about that? Well, not much aside from show him some truths about some other things about what he's avoiding and wait till he decides that he shouldn't avoid it anymore. That's all God can do in that circumstance. He can't physically tell you because you're in the space of not wanting to hear the truth, and that is that God actually wants you to know what you want. So it's very important. So can you see how God hears prayer, that section about God hears prayer? Does that make sense to you? What's going on with hearing prayer from God? So if we understand that God is totally feeling and can sense all of your emotions, but God is not responding to all of your emotions, because the only emotions that God can respond to are the emotions that are harmonious with his laws. His highest law, of course, is love. So they are the emotions he can respond to in a direct sense. So I use that specifically. Please keep that in mind. In a direct sense. Because God can respond to all of the other emotions in an indirect sense. The way he responds to an indirect sense is, oh yes, I feel Sven has that emotion where he wants to avoid his own will. Right? So what can I do to help Sven? Imagine, if you can just imagine yourself, what would you do to help Sven when Sven's not listening to you?
3: Send him an email.
0: Wouldn't you go to that person and say, oh, that person knows about that law. I'll get that person to meet up with Sven sometime. And then I'll get that person to meet up with Sven sometime. And eventually Sven will get the message. Does that make sense? And so that's exactly what God does with us in each case. So God is constantly answering our prayers, but not directly, often indirectly, because God can't answer them directly because of our own condition. So don't feel that God doesn't answer your prayers even if you're not hearing a direct response. Because God is actually knowing what you need. And so For example, in that question that you asked, God's not going to say, no worries, here's my will for you. Go and do this, and go and do that, and go and do this for me, and then come back. God's not going to do that, right? But God's, so that your prayer can't be answered, because God is never going to do that. But something God can do is help you see that actually at some point in the future you need to work what your own will is and bring that will in harmony with the laws of love, and then you'll have a connection with God, and now God can talk to you about that. Does that make sense to everyone, what's going on? And this is something we need to come to understand about prayer. These are all parts about prayer. Now, I was going to read... It's 8 pages. It's 9 pages. I don't know. There's a very, very good excerpt in The Life Elysian on page 228 it begins. All of you, I think, have a CD, or most of you have a CD, that The Life Elysian is in the CD under the Divine Love section, under PDFs. Page 228. And it's actually written in the handout. And rather than perhaps read it, which will possibly bore you, well, it won't bore you, well, it doesn't bore me, but me reading might bore you. And I'd like to just mention some of the things about it. In this example, there's this young boy who's just passed into the spirit world. His name is Dandy, I think. Yeah, and Dandy lived on Earth in a situation where he had no parents to look after him. He was a street orphan. So he lived, when he was living on Earth, he lived on the street, and the way that he would earn money was he would have these little packets of matches that he'd sell to passers-by, and that's how he would raise enough funds to buy enough food. There were many days where Dandy went without food. Dandy had an even younger orphan friend called Bully Peg. And Bully Peg also lived without food pretty much most of the time. And what they used to do is basically beg for food on the street. Now, there are many cities of the world right now today where this is happening constantly. Now, Dandy passed into the spirit world. There was an accident where he was asleep. And what happened was that he was asleep and this big box fell on him and squashed him. And within a few hours, he passed. Now, of course, he's very, very concerned about his friend, Bully Peck, who's still on Earth, that he was looking after. So Dandy was, I think Dandy was in the late six, seven, eight bracket, and Bully Peck, I think, was only 5 or so. So very, very young child. And what's happening is that Dandy is enjoying his life in the spirit world, but he wants to go back and see how Bully Peg's doing. He goes back and sees Bully Peg not having eaten for a day. So he hasn't eaten for a day, hasn't had anything to eat, he's sleeping alone, hasn't had anything to eat. What would you feel if you're in that situation? Your friend on Earth, you're in really comfort now, your friend on Earth, is just in this state where, you know, they haven't had anything to eat, totally without anything to sustain them, living on the streets, sleeping in cardboard boxes, 5 years of age. What would you feel? You want to help. Well, the first thing Dandy felt was anger to God, anger towards God. And this was where his prayer began. He didn't actually physically say to God, I'm angry with you. What he did was he got to his other mates in the spirit world and he said, what's going on? What's going on? This isn't fair. God should have taken Bully Peg and left me on earth because I could look after myself, but Bully Peg couldn't. Why didn't God do that? Fair enough question, right? That's the way he viewed it. Now, he went to another person called Afra, who'd been in the spirit world for a while, and Afra couldn't answer the question, because Afra didn't know why God had chosen, seemingly chosen Dandy and left Bully Peg there without any sustenance. But what actually happened was that Dandy's feelings directed about God at this particular instant automatically drew a response from God. And one of the celestial spirits was sent to actually make sure that not only that Bully Peg got a meal, but eventually that Bully Peg actually was adopted by somebody. Just because of the prayer of this young boy in the spirit world. Now, what does that demonstrate about prayer? Well, firstly, it demonstrates that our emotions are the key and our desires are the key to prayer. But they have to be desires based around truth and honesty. So if Danny just looked at Bully Peg and said, oh, yeah, no worries, that's happening on earth, there's nothing I can do about it, which is probably something he might have felt because he was a spirit now, nothing I can do about it, I've just got to accept it. Right? He didn't have those emotions. The emotions that he actually had was, I am angry with God about this. This isn't fair. Right? So let's look at that with your relationship with God. If you're angry with God and you're faking that you're not angry with God, does God hear you? If you're angry with God and you're actually living in the angry with God, you're actually feeling that anger with God and expressing it to God, now is God hearing you? Can you see the difference? One of those states, see the world would tell you that the first state is harmonious with God, it's love. In other words, the first state where you suppress your anger with God is harmonious with God's love. But the truth is totally the opposite. God's love doesn't lie, and therefore you, if you're lying to yourself or to God, are out of harmony with God's love. Does that make sense? What God wants from you too is your emotion. That's bringing you in harmony with God's love. There was another example I know of a man who called in a priest. There was a man dying of cancer. And he knew he was going to die very soon. And he went through, you know, obviously as many people do, we go through this process of, you know, looking for cures and so forth. And when all that exhausts itself, usually we skip into a place where we're quite upset and angry. And so for a whole night he spent abusing and swearing at God. He was a religious man, and so the next morning he felt so bad about abusing and swearing at God all night that he called in a minister. And said, well, you know, now I'm not going to make the heaven, am I? You know, because I've been swearing and abusing at God all night, right? So, you know, I've just lowered my chances of reaching, you know, the heavens. But in reality, the minister said a good thing to him. He said that, well, actually, you've been praying. Yeah. And you see, prayer is like that. Prayer is going to be exactly your feelings. Exactly your feelings. Can you see? Every time you manufacture thoughts not based on your feelings, you're no longer praying. It's exactly your feelings transmitted to God that's your prayer. So your emotions are essential. And your emotions being harmonious with truth are essential. Liz?
4: Thank you. Just back to the Dandy story.
0: Yep.
4: Just briefly, why wouldn't God have enough compassion to provide food and a parent for the Bully Peg without Dandy's emotions?
0: God was already trying to do that with the resources available. But the additional prayer causes another response, not only in God, but also in the universe around us. And what that does is it starts activating the souls of others automatically. And God does this automatically as well, starts activating the souls of others. So what happened in this particular instance is the soul of a man who lived in London at the time was activated to go and visit that particular location. In other words, intuition was a way that God interacts with everyone. You see, the problem is that most of us don't follow intuition. Like, you know, we're busy and we have a certain lifestyle or whatever and we're doing certain things and we, you know, we have a certain feeling to do something and we just go, oh, no, I won't do that, you know, and we just forget about it. But every one of those intuitions comes from external sources from God, generally.
4: Isn't God so powerful that if you wanted to have a, that child, you parented
0: The truth is that God wants every child to be parented. However, why would a person on earth be 5 years of age and be in a state where they have no food? What causes that? Not just parents. Society, right? So God can't take away the effects of those things. All God can do is motivate other people to take away the effects of those things. Do you understand? For God to take away the effects of those things would mean that God would have broken one of her own laws. So what God does instead is God appeals to other people who are willing to take away the effects of those things in order for these things to disappear. So that's one way how God answers prayer. Right? The truth is that all of us, if all of us got to the state where we're at harmony with God, there would not be a single person on earth who was without food ever, or without a parent ever. But that's not the reality of what things are because of man walking away from God. So the key thing to remember is that God is trying to help every single one of her children, but within the constraints of God's own laws. See, if God broke her own law, then you can see straight away there's going to be lots of problems, because now there's going to be anarchy. And nothing God does is anarchy. Also, can you see if God breaks her own law, then she's no longer God? Right? Why would you establish a law that's not perfect? So, in fact, God will never, ever break her own laws, but she will often motivate others in the constraint of her laws to act in harmony with love, which is what happened in this particular circumstance. Does it make sense? Yeah?
4: Isn't that why prayer is so powerful? Because actually, God really wants us to bring our will in line with her love.
0: Yes.
4: So what Danny did was demonstrated that his will was in line with God's love, and so then God could act.
0: Exactly.
4: Before that, because no one else had demonstrated that will, apart from Danny when he was on earth.
0: Yeah.
4: Then God couldn't act.
0: Exactly. Yeah. So God was there bringing, waiting for somebody to bring themselves into harmony with her love, and then God can act. Right? And God can then motivate that person who's now in harmony with God's love to do many things harmonious with God's love. But that's the thing God is always waiting for with all of us. Now eventually God will get to the point where God will not need to do many of those things in a roundabout way, because all of us will be connected to God and are one with God, and God can operate directly through us. So the state that I was in the first century was that state, where God could operate directly through me to deal with issues, rather than having to work around in a certain, what is the word,
5: circuitous
0: manner, which is obviously difficult, but not beyond God's capacity. So the other thing that was required by Dandy as well was this feeling of sincerity. You see, we often pray for things or think we're praying for things, but we're not really sincere about it. For example, many of you have been praying to connect with your emotions. Would that not be the case? But many of you feel you've been praying to connect to your emotions. The truth is that many of you are not sincere about it. Now, why would you not be sincere about it? Well, because you might be afraid of your emotions, right? So how can I at one moment be afraid of my emotions and then pray to feel my emotions? Wouldn't it be better for me, if I was living in truth, wouldn't it be better for me to actually pray about the fear I have about dealing with my emotions? Can you see that? You see, if I'm praying about feeling my emotions, and the feeling I have inside of me is, I don't want to feel my emotions are scary, they're going to terrify me, everything's going to go haywire when I feel my emotions in my life, everything's going to be terrible, I don't want to do that, if that's the feeling in me, because of fears, and yet I'm saying to God, oh, please help me feel my emotions, is my prayer sincere? No, it's not sincere, right? It's only going to become sincere when I actually say, well, actually, God, I don't want to feel my emotions. You know, I don't think it's very good that you made this system where I've got to feel my emotions. Well, actually, now that I think about it, I like the idea of feeling my good emotions, but not my bad emotions, right? So it would be far better talking to God like this, wouldn't it? So I'm happy to feel my good emotions, but I don't want to feel my bad emotions. And then you'll think, oh, hang on a sec, I'm never going to get one with you like that. I don't want to feel my good emotions still, but can you show me all the reasons why I don't want to feel my good emotions? And then we come to an awareness of all the reasons why we don't want to feel our good emotions. And as we become to an awareness of those things, we feel the blockages to feeling our emotion. And once those drop away, those beliefs, those false beliefs that are within us drop away, now we can say, I want to feel my emotions. And you know what? The moment we get to, I want to feel my emotions, you're going to really start feeling your emotions. Right? Because you have released the reasons why you didn't want to. Now, the issue with prayer is this. I can pray to God about feeling my emotions till the cows come home, and the next day, and the next day, and the next day as well, and until I die, and I can never feel an emotion. Unless I actually deal with the issue of why I don't want it. Does that make sense? Because what is God waiting for you? God is waiting for you to be truthful with yourself. Right? I don't want to feel my emotions. That's the truth. If I'm not feeling my emotion right now, I don't want to feel it. That's the truth. So deal with that truth and start talking to God about that truth. Does that make sense? If you don't do that, you're not being sincere. You might be all emotional and everything, say, oh, I've got a terrible life, you know, and crying about all these things, but until you actually are sincere, God cannot answer the prayer. Can you see? Why? Because what we're doing is we're creating a false sense of beliefs within ourselves still. And it's until we actually state the truth of what's going on within ourselves that we'll connect to God. That's when we connect to God, when we're in that state of truth and sincerity. We can also have a lack of earnestness about connecting to God. So, for example, we can say, yeah, I want to connect to my emotions. No worries. And then today I do all of these different things and busy up my life. And the next day I busy up my life. And a week's gone past and I have another prayer to go, oh, yeah, I think I want to do it with my emotions. And then, you know, we have this and that happen in our lives. Now, does that sound very earnest to you? What do you think it's going to sound earnest to God? Like, and this is why in times of crises often there is that earnestness that arises within us, because we want things to fix in those times generally straight away, right? And so then we're more open to truth and therefore more be able to be influenced by God. But if we continue to think that we can have a lukewarm attitude to dealing with things, we are way out of harmony with love. Because love ain't lukewarm. Right? Love is passionate, hot thing, right? Right? It doesn't wait for you. It doesn't wait for anything, love doesn't. Love is an instant desire. Does that make sense?
4: Is earnestness the same as impatience?
0: No. Impatience is actually driven by an emotion of anger. Whereas earnestness is having a really sincere, earnest desire to make something happen. Putting your whole into it. Right? So totally different qualities, yeah. So we're not impatient for God, but we're earnest for God. Whatever the prayer is about, we're earnest about. For example, many of you know now that you need to be in harmony with personal truth, and you need to be in harmony with truth to connect to God, right? But many of you have not yet made the shift into telling the truth every single moment and every single time in your life when an issue comes up. So if I pray to God, please, I want more of your love to become at one with you. And right at the same time, I'm making the choice to not be truthful with every interaction around me. Can my prayer be answered? Obviously not. So we need to start to see, too, that every time we have a prayer, if we're really earnest about it, we will start putting things into action ourselves. And that putting things into action will actually cause huge shifts within our own soul, but also cause us to maintain a connection with God. We need to get into that place where we're totally 100% honest and truthful about everything and with everyone in our life. No matter what the result is going to be. So let's say I had in the past stolen money from my employer. He never found out about it. I'm still employed. And this is something that I know right now. This is something that's happened to me right now, let's say. As soon as I made this shift into truth, what would I do? Wouldn't I go to him and say, look, like 5 years ago I stole, you know, $100 out of the till. And would, if you were really sorry about it, if you were really repentant about it, you'd probably give him $100 back, wouldn't you? With interest, probably. After 5 years, it might be now $200 you'd have to give back. So you'd give him back that, and you would take whatever the results of your actions would be. So if he decided, I can't trust you anymore, I'm sacking you, if he decided that, then you would have to go along with that. Does that make sense? Because that would be an act of truth. That's what I mean by staying in truth. Even if you know the results of you telling the truth are going to be what you believe to be negative, at some point when you come to this appreciation of how important truth is, you will still do it. Now, if I'm praying to God, please show me your truth, and yet I know this thing has happened to me in my past and it keeps popping in my mind occasionally, you know, like, you know, things that we're guilty about often have a habit of doing that, don't they? Oh, they're popping in my mind again. Don't let them pop out of your mind again. Do something about it. Let yourself feel it. Now, if you're praying to God for truth and now you're acting in truth, can you see that God can respond to that? But if you're praying to God for truth and you're acting falsely, how can God respond to that? Like, God's going to have to wait. God's going to have to move some other of the people in the universe around who want to listen to God's desires and will, and to get you to a state where you actually can see what you're doing. Now, this is happening a lot in the divine love movement today. You know, many of you probably in your own investigations of things that I've been telling you have probably done searches on the internet and you've found 20 different sites all of, on the divine love stuff, all related to the Paget messages and so forth. And they all have their own different, I suppose you could say their own different communities. Many of them totally get rid of anybody else in the divine love path if they disappoint them. Now, is that love?
1: No.
0: Like, is it love to actually totally banish a person just for the sake of a disagreement? It's not love, is it? Now, it is love if the person is harming you or attempting to harm you, to actually say, well, I can't be with you or speak with you until you stop harming me. But let's define harm. Harm has to be God's perspective of harm, not your own. Does that make sense? So if harm happens to you to be, oh, he told the truth about me on the net, you know, that's not harm from God's perspective. Can you see the difference? Now, the problem is for many of these things happening within the divine love movement is that everyone says they have divine love, but if you have divine love, wouldn't you have love with each other? Wouldn't you also have truth with each other? And would you ever say to somebody, oh, you're banned forever from my life? No. So if those things are happening, what's going on? Obviously not love.
1: No.
0: Something else is going on, right? So when you analyse things in your life and you analyse the people that you're with and you feel things about things going on external to yourself, ask yourself the question, was that loving? And if it wasn't loving, why aren't you addressing it? So address it with these people. So if you notice on a forum somewhere that someone wasn't loving someone, say that. Stick your nose in and say it. Do you know what I mean? And if you get banned, well, obviously there's another proof that the person's not loving. But let that happen. Do you know what I mean? Allow yourself to work through these issues of why you don't stick up for truth and stick up for love. Now, what will eventually happen is all of these different divine love movements, if we put them in quotation marks, because very few of them are divine love movements. They're actually just verbal, intellectual movements about divine love. The truth is the divine love movement, the real one on earth, the one that's growing, the only one in fact that's growing, is the one that's going to be connected to God and emotions. Does that make sense? That's the only one that will eventually grow. All the others will not grow.
1: I have actually, just lately, because you're just saying that, I was the one who was investigating lots and lots of that, and I have read through all of them, I take an evening, and I have not found in any of those movements anyone is dealing with their emotions at all.
0: Exactly.
1: They all pray and claim that they get divine love in buckets.
0: Yeah.
1: But nobody is really talking.
0: And you address it with them and you'll find they'll get angry with you, get upset with you.
1: I'm already banned.
0: You get banned straight away. And if you say anything about AJ, you'll definitely get banned.
1: I don't have to. Yes. I was only speaking
0: about emotions.
1: About emotions.
0: Exactly.
1: But do you actually deal with your emotions? And they said, we've done that, like, way back.
0: Yeah. And then when you say, no, you haven't, because you've got this emotion and that emotion, then they get upset and ban you. Yeah. So what's going on there? They are praying for divine love to enter them, but are they receiving divine love? No, they cannot be receiving divine love while they're in a state of untruth, emotionally. It's quite simple. And you can see when a person's not doing it, because they get angry with you when you tell them they're not doing it. Does that make sense? If you were receiving divine love and you'd received divine love and you knew it was happening and I told you it's not happening for you, would you get angry with me? No, because you'd be in a state of divine love where that wouldn't matter what I thought to you. Does that make sense? But if you get angry with me, obviously the anger is covering over what? Deeper emotions that are not loving.
4: Not worked out.
0: So loving, anger is not a loving emotion, is it? So obviously, no reflection of love. So the key thing to bear in mind with all of these things that happens externally even, is if I'm not willing to stay in a state of truth and love myself, and then I'm praying to God to receive love, can I expect to continue to receive love constantly in that state? Obviously not. I can't expect to do that. I have to actually do something inside of myself and shift something inside of myself before I will begin receiving divine love again. The other attitude that Dandy had in this illustration I gave earlier was the attitude of thankfulness. You see, after Dandy saw Bully Peg firstly get a big meal, and then this man who gave Bully Peg a big meal arranged for a family to take care of Bully Peg, when Dandy saw that, if you saw that, how would you feel? You'd just be so overwhelmed. You're like, wow, like all I asked for was a meal and he got a home as well as a meal, right? Wouldn't you just feel that deep, overwhelming thankfulness? And that's another part of our prayers to God. It's so important for us to look at this issue of thankfulness. You see, a lot of times we're not actually thankful. See, many times you see people sitting down for a meal, right? They pray to God, thank you for the meal, and then they argue in the table, right, with the person who made the meal. Now, is that thankful? Obviously not. So deal with that. You need to deal with that emotionally. Oftentimes what happens with us is we receive things without notice. We don't notice what we're receiving. And one thing that God wants us to do is to become very aware of what we have received. And when we're like a child, you will feel a deep awareness of everything you've received that has been good in your life. And you'll feel a deep feeling of thankfulness to God about that. So thankfulness and gratitude are so important in your own progression. Thank God for what God has already done for you. For many of you have this resonant feeling in your hearts that you're learning truth when you come along to these sessions. I know that many of you have spoken to me and said that for the first time in your life you've felt like the truth, and you've been many of you have been searching for truth for years and years and years. Okay. Have you thanked God for that? Mm-hmm. You see? Just because that's all God rewarded your seeking, but are we thankful for God for that? And often when we're thankful, or we say we're thankful, we don't act thankful. So for example, if you receive a truth and you know it to be a truth in your heart, but you don't act upon that truth in your life, are you really thankful? What do you think? If you know it's the truth in your heart and you don't act upon the truth in your life, are you thankful for receiving that truth? Obviously not. Can you see? Wouldn't you then need to look at that emotionally? What's going on inside of me emotionally that would cause me to think that I'm thankful? I know it's the truth that I just heard, and yet I haven't acted upon it. What inside of me would cause me to do that? Wouldn't it be part of thankfulness to analyze that, to look at myself with that, and ask myself why I haven't acted upon that truth? So, you see, it's one thing to say thank you, quite another thing to actually be thankful. Carol?
4: Ajay, do you think it's possible to use gratefulness as a tool to suppress your emotions?
0: Definitely, yes. So-called spirit of thankfulness can be used, like, and the truth is we can use lots of things to suppress our emotions. But one way we can use so-called gratefulness to suppress our emotions is to say, oh, I'm so grateful for the life my family gave to me when I was growing up, and then because I'm so grateful, I don't want to look at the fact that dad abused mum, and mum had an affair, and then my younger brother did this, and I don't want to look at all the things going on emotionally that affected me. So quite often we use excuses to not analyse our emotions. Now we need to remember that God understands our soul, so God knows when we're doing this. God knows when we're using even something like thankfulness, in quotation marks now, in an unreal state. And you see, this is why it's so important to never deceive yourself with your own emotion. And you notice, like next month, I've got a talk about that now. Like, I'm doing a talk next month, it's called Emotions of Self-Deception. The reason why is because oftentimes we prevent our truthful state of being by having a whole group of emotions of self-deception, many of which look on the outside to be good and loving, but actually on the inside are full of, as I said in the first century, dead men's bones, like full of smelly things that we don't want to smell or look at. Right? And that's what we often do in our lives now. We often use things that on the outside look good, but on the inside, we're actually using them to run away from ourselves. So God sees that. God sees us as we truly are. Many of you who have already begun your emotional work have become quite shocked sometimes at what you've seen within yourself. Have you felt that? Like, when you started to actually look, you think, oh no, what have I been, things even that you thought were quite good about yourself, right? And then you see your motive for doing it, and oh, wow, your motive's like, I needed something from them, or I used them for sex, or I did this for something else, Like, a lot of times there's this bartering system going on inside of us, and we start becoming aware of it. Well, that's part of truthfulness with God. You see, God wants you to become truthful with yourself and with God about those things. If you're not truthful with yourself and God about those things, then God's love eventually can't flow into you. So you'll receive a bit of love until such time as the truth is always being compromised, and then you'll receive no more. Can you see that? Or you'll receive a bit of love until you're no longer sincere about dealing with something, and then you'll receive no more. Or you'll receive a bit of love until you're no longer earnest, until you no longer have a sincere desire. Right? And then you'll receive no more. And this is why a lot of people on the Divine Love Path, when they first find the path, they read sometimes the pageant messages or whatever, they feel a soul connection with what's going on, and they feel the inflow of Divine Love, and then it stops. And then for the next 25 years, it never starts again. And there's many people on the earth in that condition. The reason why they're not continuing to receive is because their prayers are not sincere, they're not honest, they're not truthful, they're not open, they're not thankful, they're not earnest. And it's the prayers that need to be sorted out. And when they sort out their prayer, change will come within. And things will happen around it automatically. Now, you notice that I've included all those things I've just mentioned under that section, essential elements of prayer. So if there's anything you take home from this discussion about prayer, try to take home those essential elements of prayer and utilize those essential elements in your life with regard to prayer. What I've done after that is I've tried to be a bit more specific about what kinds of prayers or the content of prayer. And this is why I've got content, what will be heard by God, and then I've got another section, content, what won't be heard by God. And what we'll do is we might not go through all of these today, but they're there for your appraisal, and you can look through them at your own time. But there are some that I would like to cover with you in a lot of detail. The reason why is the majority of people have trouble with some of these points with regard to prayer. The first one is prayer about causes rather than effects rather than causes. I'd just like to read you a Paget message. This was written by a friend of mine. Many of you would have heard of Elijah. And Elias is his name in the spirit world. And he was a prophet, so-called prophet, very early times in Israel's history. And he was around on earth around 1800 years before I arrived on the earth. And I eventually got to meet him when I passed because he was one of my guides. So Elias was one of my guides in the first century. But this is what he said to Paget. I am here, Elias the prophet of old. I'll write a short message tonight as it's late and you are tired. Well, I desire to say that the message you received from the Master contains some of the most important truths affecting the relationship of God to man in his worldly or material living. Every truth that was uttered has in it an element which shows that man, to a certain extent, must expect and know that God will not interfere with the law of compensation as to its effects and results. Only will he help man to remove the causes that so certainly entail the results. And the sooner men know this and more thoroughly understand it, they'll become able to avoid the consequences of sin and the violation of law, and also understand that no prayer will cause God to respond where a suspension or a setting aside of his laws or their workings are necessary. He will respond to prayer where that prayer asks for the removal of causes, but never when it applies only to effects. This truth men should learn and in their prayers ask for those things or causes which in compliance with the law of compensation bring about results that are harmful for them to be removed or eliminated from their acts and deeds as well as from their desires. I could write a long message on this subject, but I won't do so now as you are just not in the condition to receive it. I'll come soon and write at length, and so with my love I'll say good night, your brother in Christ, Elias. Now, Paget was never in the condition after that to actually receive a longer message on that subject. And it's probably that subject that I'd like to spend a bit of time on now. And that is the subject that God does not listen to prayers that address effects. Effects. So God does not listen to prayers that address effects. And I'll explain what I mean by effects. He only listens to prayers that address causes. Now, let's look at how man works. Let's look at all of man's laws generally. Like, for example, the law of speeding. You know, you exceed 100 k's along the highway, you get, you know, if it's 107 k's or 115 k's or 121, you get a different fine as you go up. And eventually, what is it, 150 or 60 k's suspension of license, removed, whatever. All of that is just dealing with an effect. Can you see why? You're not dealing with the cause of why a person speaks. You're only dealing with the fact that they have sped. None of God's laws are like that. All of God's laws address the causes of what we do rather than the effects. Now, that being the case, if we pray about an effect being removed from something that we've done in our life and we don't want to address the cause, God cannot assist us. A big example with this is many people, when they get an incurable, if I put that in quotation marks, disease, they will often pray to God about the removal of the disease. But what are they praying about? They're praying for the removal of the effect. Can God answer that prayer? No. But God can answer a prayer where I pray for the removal of the cause within me, and to be removed, it's going to have to be felt by me, isn't it? The removal or the experience of the cause within me that causes me to have this incurable disease. Now, God can answer that prayer. God can answer that prayer directly. Can you see the difference? The reason why God never answers a prayer that deals with effects is really quite simple. If God takes away the effect, he is actually breaking one of his own laws. In fact, not only just one of his own laws, there are quite a lot of laws he's breaking of his own if he takes away the effect. There is actually a law of cause and effect. There is also a law of compensation. Or you could think of it as karma. What you sow, you will reap. Now, those laws have been put into place specifically to correct this. For example, if you had a young child and you told the child that the stove was hot, but the child didn't have a physiological response in their body where if they put their finger on the stove, they felt a sensation of burning, what would happen to that child if it put its finger on the stove? It would just lay its finger on the stove, and eventually the finger would smoulder and smoulder, then burn and smell the smell of burning flesh, and eventually the finger would burn away, wouldn't it? And yet that child would not feel any effect. Now, God doesn't do that. God always wants you to feel the effect of something that is happening to you, always. But what he wants is for you to address the cause, right? And when you address the causes and you pray about causes, God can answer those prayers. So, I've given some examples in the outline. If you look at page 2, yep. You see this a lot where parents sometimes become so embroiled in children's emotions. Like often parents are so distressed by their children's emotions, they spend a lot of time praying to God about their child changing their behaviour. That is a total skipping over of the fact that the parent is creating the child's behaviour. So therefore, it is an effect. Can God change that or help that situation? No, not until you realise that actually the effect, which is your child's behaviour, has a cause inside of you that you're suppressing. Does that make sense? When you connect with the fact that it has a cause within inside you that you're suppressing and you pray about that, now God can help you. And you'll find help very rapidly in most cases under these circumstances. And within a few moments even sometimes, the child no longer has that effect.

0: You see, everything God has done is put there to show you when things are not harmonious with love. So every tiny bit of pain you are experiencing in your life, physical or emotional, is the complete effect of a cause. And if you don't want to see the cause, those pains will continue. Now, we have whole systems on earth totally dedicated to removing effects. The pharmaceutical system on earth is totally dedicated to taking away the effect. Right? We have law upon law upon law that's established in our world politically to take away effects. They don't deal with causes. Is it effective? No. No, because we still keep getting the same effects. Right? And it's amazing how much in every single walk of life, if you analyse it in every single walk of life, sexually, emotionally, politically, environmentally, in all these different areas, in terms of economically, you will see that the whole world is geared towards modifying and changing effects. God doesn't do that. God doesn't touch any of those systems for that reason. Because all God is interested in addressing is causes. That makes sense?
1: Hi, Jay. When we think of prayer and asking God things for ourselves, what about when we pray for somebody else?
0: Yep.
1: If somebody's ill,
0: we
1: pray for healing.
0: Yep.
1: And they are healed.
0: Yep.
1: How does that all correlate with this?
0: If we pray for healing and the person's healed, there are usually one or two things occur. One is that there are many spirits in the spirit world, in the sixth sphere and lower, who are totally dedicated to healing people on earth who are not dealing with causes. So there are literally billions of spirits in the spirit world who will assist a healing of a person that is not addressing the cause of the reason why they got the injury in the first place or the illness in the first place. Does that make sense? It is a total ineffectual waste of energy, though. Because in the end, whether the person's healed or not, the emotional cause is still within them. They'll either get the sickness again or another similar sickness, or they'll never address the emotional cause, which is harmful to their soul anyway. So a divine love spirit would never respond to a healing where the cause is not dealt with. Can you see that? But there are like literally billions of natural love spirits who will. And so often when you pray for a healing, it's not God actually doing the healing, but actually a spirit feeling your intention, which is an intention of love. And so God actually feels your intention of love for the person, certainly. But it's the spirit who's feeling the same intention, and they go and heal that person or attempt to heal that person. That's one set of circumstances. The other set of circumstances is where the person themselves is encouraged by the spirits around them to actually feel their causal emotion about their sickness. Now, under those circumstances, a divine love spirit will assist in the healing of that person, and the person will be healed. Because the person has addressed the cause of the illness within them. Does that make sense? So, in each case, there is either an avoidance of dealing with the cause, or an actual dealing of the cause, which results in the results given. The issue is, obviously, our desire for somebody else's pain to reduce is a pure desire on our part. But oftentimes their pain is the result of their own suppression of emotions that they don't want to face. And so this is where it gets down to what would you do if you were a person with divine love on earth with healing compared to natural love on earth with healing. Well, when you're a person with natural love on earth and doing healing, you'll be tempted to heal anyone you can heal. And there'll be literally hundreds or if not thousands and if not hundreds of thousands of people coming to you for healing. Many of you have heard of John of God, yes? Well, John of God, although he has received some divine love, doesn't understand the principles of divine love, and many times is healing with natural love spirit's help. Right? But he also has a divine love spirit helping him heal. And this divine love spirit, which is one of the softest and gentlest spirits that surround him, will only heal when the person who's being healed wants to deal with the causal emotion. And John of God himself doesn't understand why this most sensitive spirit that he recognises as the most sensitive spirit around him actually comes to him under certain circumstances. He doesn't recognise what those circumstances are. But the circumstances are that that person, can, the spirit, can connect through John of God to heal that person because that person is wanting to deal with their causes. And this is a major issue in all of us who are attempting to maybe do healing in the future. And we'll talk a bit about this in the healing sessions in the future as well. And that is,

0: any physical illness, if the person's soul isn't addressed in some way, then the person is going to recreate the same kind of problems and issues. Does that make sense? And so any healing that you do under those circumstances is going to be severely affected by the fact that their soul is working totally the opposite to the way you want it to work. So it's very important if we're, and even in the medical profession, it's very important that we start seeing things with the, at the causal level. If we see things at the causal level, then things can change quite rapidly.
1: Okay. It's a bit of a messy question. I wondered before when you said, I want to die, there's a lot of people that want to die.
0: Yep.
1: And God won't do that because that's an effect, isn't it?
0: But yep.
1: There will be some, is it possible for a person to get to a point where, like, because, like, as far as that goes, whether you lose your material body or not, doesn't the problem to God, is it?
0: No, but there is a law you're breaking by wanting to die. So. Exactly. Remember, I said before that God's emotions towards us and our emotions need to be resonant in order for God to respond. Now, if I want to die, but God doesn't want me to, obviously, God created me to live, not to die, in any sense. And so God also wants me to respect this physical body of my own. So if I then don't respect it, then I'm out of harmony with God's desire for myself. So I'm disconnecting myself from God. And so in every single case, you'll find that there is some kind of disconnection between my thoughts about myself and God's thoughts about me. The key for me is to start addressing the reasons for that. So if I have a feeling I want to die, I need to feel what that's about. So I need to feel the feeling, yes. I need to actually allow that feeling to pass through me, and I need to allow it to be felt, and then I'll connect with the reasons, and I'll probably grieve, and when I do that, the emotion will be gone, and I'll no longer want to die.
1: Isn't that a lot of people at the end of life who are accepting of the fact that they're dying? Is that different?
0: Having acceptance of the fact that you're dying and wanting to die are two different things. But remember, too, we're dealing right at the moment with an imperfect system, because the only reason why these bodies that we have die, is because of the stored unhealed emotions within these bodies. And what often happens is a person gets to a certain age in their life where they have so much stored unhealed emotion within them that they have no desire to actually address, and they accept the inevitable that their physical body dies. So they pass. But the problem is when they pass is they still are in the same emotional condition. So they are still in the state of suppressing their emotions. They're still in the state of suppressing the exact emotions that killed them. Right? And unfortunately, because they're in that suppressed state and they never learned how to get out of that suppressed state on earth, they will have a lot of difficulty in the spirit world getting out of that state as well. And that's why many of the spirits we have talked to have spent hundreds of years in a suppressed state, maybe a state of fear or a state, whatever that suppressed state is, because they learned to do that on earth and never got out of that on earth. And when they pass in the spirit world, it's much easier to do something, whether it's suppressive or emotive. So when I pass in the spirit world, if I'm used to suppression, I'm going to suppress even more. When I pass in the spirit world and I'm trying to open up emotionally, I'll open up emotionally even more. Does that make sense? And that's what's happening with a lot of our physical diseases on earth, or even just dying from old age. From God's perspective, there is no old age. Right? Our body is totally able to continuously repair itself, as you know, in the medical profession, and then all of a sudden, for some reason, that process degenerates. It stops happening. Like, it happens all the way through our formative years, it happens all the way through our teenage years. We get into young adulthood and it starts degrading. Why is that? It's because of the emotions that are being pressed, now suppressed upon the body, shutting the body down, shutting it down at all of its function, and just causing disease in the body, which eventually kills us. And that's why we get our wrinkles and lines across our face. Right? And that's why we get all of these other problems that inside of us that start occurring, because we're suppressing the underlying emotion. Once we address the cause, many of you here will live for hundreds and

0: hundreds of years. If you want. Many of you would. Because you'll get to a point where you'll deal with the emotional causes and you will actually then start growing younger. So you won't be 250 years old and your face be like a broom. You'll be 250 years old and you'll look like you're 25. And you'll feel like you're 25. This is what happens in the spirit world as you go through the different spheres. Once you get to the sixth sphere of the spirit world, you are normally around the age of 25 in terms of bodily. When you progress beyond that, obviously your soul is expanding in different ways other than affecting your physical form. But you will get to a point on earth where you're like that. It's just a matter of working through the causes. It's always the causes.
1: I have a question. You said before that when the child is not okay, then the cause is by the mother. And then you can go from the mother to the mother to the even.
0: To the grandmother and the...
1: Yeah, yeah, how exactly. Does it work? I mean, somewhere must this cause be taken away, released.
0: Well, remember, these emotions enter each generation. So at each generation, the emotion can be taken away. In the parenting children discussion that we had, we've addressed all of those issues of how emotions get transgenerationally imposed upon each generation. And so my suggestion is have a listen to that discussion, because that addresses all of the transgenerational emotional injuries and how they occur and how they can be released as well. So that discussion covers that question.
2: If someone's paralysed on earth, when they pass, are they still paralysed?
0: They may feel their sensations of paralysis, but they will not be paralysed. So, for example, if let's say any condition that happens here on earth, so let's say I had Down syndrome while I'm on earth. When I pass, I may still feel the sensations of Down syndrome, but not actually have it.
1: You can move.
0: You can move forward, yes, in every single case, you can move forward. But with regard to many of these things, what happens is the spirits go across in a certain state, for instance, having Down syndrome, and remain in that fictional state now, because it's only a fictional state, it's not reality. They remain in that state until someone shows them they can get out of that state. And this is one of the reasons why we're doing a lot of the mediumship stuff, with these mediumship sessions, is because there are whole groups of people who have passed in the spirit world who are in these fictional states of existence. They believe themselves to be confined to these existences, mostly because that belief has entered them through their parents or through their environment or through their religion. And they are then fixed into a certain state until they have an awareness that that doesn't need to be the case. And one of the main things we'd like to achieve with the mediumship exercises is to actually move them from that state and out into the awareness state where they don't have to be constrained by those illnesses. So there are many people who die of cancer on earth who still believe themselves to have cancer in the spirit world, for example. And it's only when they realise, or somebody tells them, or through their interactions with other people, that that's not the case, that they begin to progress and work on the emotion that caused them to have the cancer, for example.
3: Would Gloria, for example, know now she has arrived in spirit world and she had done quite an amount of work here, she didn't want to do all of the work to remove the cause of the cancer, but yep. She is well aware of how it goes.
0: Gloria
3: it
0: did
3: easy
0: it.
3: For her?
0: Yeah, Gloria did a lot of emotional work about other issues other than her cancer. But unfortunately, she did not deal with the main issue that was affecting her cancer. And so she passed because the cancer eventually killed her. Now, when she passes into the spirit world, usually the first week or two in the spirit world, you go through these emotions of, having a lot of freedom for a start. Now, for many who pass with cancers or other diseases, they're kept asleep for a long time. But in case of someone like Gloria, because she knows a lot about the spirit world through her learning, it's unlikely she'd be kept asleep. So what would normally happen is she'd be firstly flitting around to all the people on earth, checking them all out. What does this person really feel about me? What does that person really feel about me? And honestly, you find a lot of really revealing things when you do that. You will notice this when you pass. And so you find a lot of so-called truth out, you know, that you weren't aware of when you were here. You find out how really people really think of you and how they really feel about you. There's a lot of emotions that come up during that process, obviously. Then you go through this phase, usually after your memorial service or, you know, after the first week or so, you go through this phase of settling into the spirit world. And I talked to Gloria and she hadn't even, looked at herself in the mirror yet. You know what I mean? So I encouraged her to do that, because when you look in the mirror, you can see the different areas of your spirit body that are affected by emotion. And so when she did that, she could see that actually she still had the cancerous emotion. All right? So now she's going through a little phase of anger about that. Right? Anger that with all the emotional work she did, she still didn't access the cancerous emotion that caused her own death. Once she gets through that phase of feeling those emotions, what she'll do is she'll come to realize actually that what the emotion was, and she can easily be told by another spirit what the emotion is. It's an emotion of wanting men to do what she wants by getting them to do it through manipulative means. And once she works through that emotion, right, which she could probably do in a day or two, actually, and to be frank, could have done in a day or two or a week or two on earth as well. No, she was aware because I've told her about the emotion. Yeah. So I've spoken to her specifically that was the emotion. Well, but
3: she must have really denied it.
0: Because exactly.
3: To the end, she would not admit that was the emotion.
0: No, she even had dreams about that being the case, but it not affecting her emotionally. So, and also, of course, like in her living environment, you know, where she was living, no one around her wanted her to believe that either, of course, because when you start looking at a lot of emotions within yourself and you start feeling them, you start feeling really terrible about yourself. And a lot of people obviously don't want that to happen when you're going through cancer or something like that. So a lot of times people around us also shut us down from actually experiencing the emotion. But she'll probably go through that emotion in a week or two. And once she's gone through that emotion, because she's already received a lot of divine love, she'll move to a new location, right? And once she's in the new location, she's just going to have a wonderful time progressing after that, you know, working through other emotions. Because once you learn how to work through the first one, obviously the other ones that are there become a lot more simple to work on. So that's generally what happens to many people who pass. Like, they go through these initial phase of, you know, joy flitting around from here to there, talking to everyone they can who's mediumistic and all that kind of stuff. And then they go through this phase of realizing, of actually feeling a realization of what my condition is. And then they go through a phase generally of either denying that or wanting to deal with that. And then they go through, you know, the process. Once they learn how to deal with it, either on the natural love path or the divine love path, usually they follow that same path in dealing with any other issue. But we're a bit off the subject for breath. And actually, it's 3 o'clock. So what we'll do, I want to address this issue of causes far more with you after the break. But if we can have a half an hour, 40 minutes or so break. And
4: it's so nice to see you. You're reflecting well.
0: Just a few housekeeping things I'd like to talk about before we get started again. And that way I won't have to talk about them just when you're going home. Many of you have been looking for the Paget messages in printed form. There's a lady a man in Arizona who, Joseph Babinski his name is, and he compiled all of the Paget messages in chronological order. And then a lady in Australia, Zara Borthwick, their name is, publish this volume, which you can find on Lulu. So it's www.lulu.com. It's $54 US.
3: It's cheaper on Amazon.
0: It's cheaper on Amazon, so it might be better postage on Amazon.
3: Joseph actually admits that he even recommended us to do it on Amazon.
0: Yeah. By the way, if you will get contacted by Zara if you buy this book, And Zara doesn't like me very much at this point, so I'll just warn you that in advance. Joseph himself has made 5 volumes in chronological order, but they're smaller books, so they're a bit easier to take travelling with you or whatever. And I think he's got 5 books, and they're based on the dates, so 1914, 1915, 1916, and so forth. And they're also valued for about the same price, I think, all up. So when you add them all together, you get about the same price.
5: So the pageant messages that are on the Divine Truth disc, are they all there, or do you get extra when we buy that book?
0: No, these are all of those pageant messages, but they're edited to be in chronological order. All the stuff that's on the discs is not in chronological order. So the beauty of having it in chronological order is that you actually see the development of pageant as a medium through the discussion. So I do feel that reading them in chronological order is actually, you'll probably find it much more interesting. Whereas the way that other pageant messages are generally put together is by subject or some other method. Whereas these are all in just the chronological order. No, they're not. They're very, on this one book, if you get the one book, they're in very small type, and so if you're hard of reading or whatever, you may find that the 5 books are better. The 5 books are actually smaller, but I think the type is a little larger, and they're also probably more carryable, you know, in the sense of if you chuck it in a handbag or something like that, whereas this obviously is a pretty unwieldy piece of equipment. But they are available in printed form should you wish to read them. My suggestion is to read them. If you haven't already begun doing so, you will find them very enlightening. And with all the material that we've been through together so far, you'll find that you'll understand what's going on in the messages quite well, and you'll also feel a deep connection to some spirits as well as your reading, so that it will pull up your feelings towards it. Pete?
6: Since I started reading them, I didn't really get into the disc so much on the computer, but since I started reading them for the last week or so, I've really got totally captivated by them. I've read the first couple hundred pages, doing it every night for an hour or more, and it really is fantastic.
0: Yeah.
5: I had mine printed up, and I just read one or two before I go to bed, and it's just a really nice note to end the day on.
0: Yeah.
5: It's a really good space for sleep.
0: Yeah, you'll find as you read them, it will just connect you with the higher truths, and so your soul will sort of sing with it.
5: We get to find
0: On Amazon, I think. And also Lulu. And Lulu. They're both available with both of those sites. Yeah. The other thing I'd like to mention to you before we get started again is that many people are now starting to get interested in maybe having some kind of divine love community. So there's been an idea of buying some land, maybe 600 acres or 1,000 acres or so, and then putting together some kind of communal living type thing, where people are focused on dealing with their emotions and working through stuff together, and also preparing for the future in terms of what life will be like in a divine love sense, in a real, in a real environment. And so what we're thinking of doing is actually having a discussion where I'll present a lot of the things that happen in the spirit world about living in communities. And also some suggestions about how to make that happen on Earth. We were thinking about when to do that. And there is some people already looking at land and things like that. So,
6: talk about that block.
0: there's a block that's about 1 kilometre away from where I live. That's 600 acres. Which would be ideally suited to that kind of living. Bethany. it's quite, because where I live, land is a lot cheaper than what you have here on the coast. 600 acres is 400,000 out there, whereas 600 acres here is more like 3 or 4 million probably. It's something that what I'd like to do is just, I don't want, I don't want to do it for you. I don't want to actually, I might actually invest or be a part of it in the sense that myself and Mary feel like we would like to have a lot of locations around the earth that we don't actually own, but we actually have a home to visit when we're in that particular part of the earth. And so it being near where we live currently, we feel that the whole region of where we live currently, or I feel I should probably say, Mary hasn't had too many feelings about this, but I feel where we live currently is going to be one of the centres of spiritual development in the future, and that's one of the reasons why I chose land out there. And it also is ideally suited to earth change stuff in terms of what we have to do with regards to earth changes. And that being said, I don't want you to focus on earth changes as the motive, because the motive should always be soul development, whatever you do. But I would like to discuss with you some principles about how things operate in the spirit world, but also some principles about how to actually have something happening here on the earth where people can work through emotions and prepare for earth change events, and but also in the process do all of their emotional processing. And so what we would like to do is probably arrange a time when we can do that. That would suit the majority of the people who would be interested in being a part of that kind of a project. And please bear in mind that I'm not selling this project. Alright? I'm just saying I'll present some principles to you. Jenny?
1: Money shouldn't be an issue.
0: No.
1: Money's not an issue.
0: When you have your desire, you'll find the funds will come anyway. So if you feel... The reason why money also is an issue is because... This property around 600 acres or so would support easily 30 to 40 people on it, families on it easily. And so, you know, we could easily have 30 to 40 people investing like, you know, $10,000 a piece, for example, initially. And then we'll just see how it goes from there on. The best way for me to do this is explain it to you in detail rather than giving you a brief overview right now. So the key thing is, when do we do this detailed discussion?
1: Straight away,
0: most people are saying. And tonight. I might need a rest tonight. What we were thinking, how many of you have travelled here some distance and are only staying for the weekend? Like, so quite a few, okay. Can we make it maybe tomorrow morning?
7: Yes.
0: At about 10:30 or something like that. For those who are interested. You're interested?
6: Well, hands up those people who are interested and can come, and those people who are interested...
0: Who's interested and can come if it happened, say, about maybe 10:30 tomorrow morning? Who would be able to come if it was like...
6: Tomorrow night?
0: Well, tomorrow night's going to be a bit hard for me because I've just have spoken for 4 hours, so... it's either way, isn't it? we were thinking maybe Monday evening, but obviously all those people that have travelled won't be able to make that. Yeah, but then we have to find a venue, and Peter and Claire won't be here either, so they're overseas. So.
6: Tomorrow morning.
0: What about tonight?
6: Tomorrow morning. I asked how many people are actually interested in the whole thing.
0: How many are interested in the whole thing? How many of you won't be able to make it tomorrow morning? It's quite a lot. Okay.
6: All right.
0: How many of you could... If we had a break, if I finished off, say, at 5-ish, and I said we meet again at 7 tonight, how many, or 7:30 tonight, how many of you could make that? Could everyone make that? No. Okay. So whatever we do, we're going to miss out on something. Well, it's going to be hopefully recorded. So anyway, those of you miss out, you're going to perhaps listen to the recording. So let's make it, can we make it 10:30 in the morning then? Tomorrow morning. So, how many of you will make it if it's 10:30 tomorrow morning? Okay, so the majority. How many of you won't make it, but you would be interested still if it was 10:30 tomorrow morning? So that's the least amount. So, okay, so that's our best bet is to do that tomorrow morning at 10:30. So what I'll be talking about is firstly just talking about some principles about what will happen in the future once people are at one with God. So I want to give you a bit of a skeleton. The reason why I want to give you a bit of a skeleton about what we will be doing here on earth when we're at one with God is because many of you have never heard me discuss those matters and also probably are thinking in quite limited ways than what I'm actually thinking. And so what we'd like to do is to just expand your mind a little bit that for the first, say, half an hour to an hour. And then the last half an hour, I would like to present a little bit of information maybe about some principles of what to look for if you're interested in setting up such a thing and being a part of such a thing. And the reason why we'd like to tape it is because we feel that there will be probably people around the world who would be interested in doing and setting up similar things. So hopefully that gives you a bit of a background about that. So by the sounds of it, some of you are quite keen about it. Is that, yeah. Would that be right? That's good. I think it's a wonderful idea myself. But of course it depends very much on how it's managed. Many of you who have previously lived in communities know there's a lot of infighting generally. And you also know that, you know, when there's a committee structure, what happens is the person at the lowest common denominator in terms of development usually is what everybody conforms to. So in other words, the person who yells the loudest and screams the longest is the person who gets what he wants. And that's not what we want to occur in this situation. Obviously, that's not harmonious with divine love. And so what we're going to do is stretch your feelings quite a lot when it comes to this community idea. So when we present that tomorrow, I'm sure you'll feel a little different. Now, some of you are going to be very, very challenged, because many of you are so used to having control. Who loves control? And particularly many of you are very used to having financial control. And so there are certain issues that will be faced in all of that for you emotionally. And I'm not saying that I want financial control because I don't want any control. But I'll be one of those persons who will be being controlled. But the situation will be more based around what's harmonious with divine love. So that's why I want to tell you a little bit about how the spirit world works in terms of communities and cities that are built in the spirit world. Does that sound interesting enough?
5: Yes.
0: Okay. Probably won't be long enough, an hour and a half, you know how I go on. But what we may finish up doing is with the mediumship discussion, maybe starting a little later if we finish the other one in 12:30 or something like that and have a bit of a break. So we'll have probably a day tomorrow starting 10:30, break about 12:30 to 1:30, starting at 1:30, maybe have a break about 3:30, 4:30, start again to 5:30 or something like that. Something like that is probably how the day is going to pan out. Is that all right?
5: Yes.
0: Okay.
5: Thanks for bringing
0: it on. Let's get back to these the really important discussion. A lot of you are keen about that, eh? You know, the first thing that makes anything happen is desire, is it not?
4: Yeah.
0: So that's really lovely. And to be frank with you, there are many, I've already selected many locations around the world for these kind of things to occur. So I've got locations that I've got in my mind that I haven't told anybody about in different places around the world. And there are three locations that I've got in my mind in Australia. One's on the west coast, two are here, and then there are ones overseas in different countries that I've got my heart set on. So we'll see what happens in time with all of those.
5: South America,
0: I've got some. There's one in Barbados as well, I've got my eye on, and there's one in Canada, one in the USA. I'm looking at Vietnam as as well, South Africa. So hopefully in the end what I'm looking for myself is a little tiny cabin in each one of these locations, but it actually won't be a cabin. My concept of a cabin and yours are probably a little different. And, many of you would have had some dreams or visions at some time in your previous existence up until this point of domed based structures. Many of you probably had visions of these things, and the reason why is that there's been a heavy influence from the spirit world about that. So in the end what we'll be doing is creating some very unique special structures on these blocks of land. So what we do at this stage is just temporary. So that's the other thing you will need to keep in mind in our discussion tomorrow.
5: Will you be teleporting around the world?
0: That's the idea. Oh, you will be too. We'll have a whole... we'll all cruise around. Is there any problem with that, do you? No, you don't worry about it. By then, authorities won't worry about it. Well, you think about it. With world change events, they're going to be too worried about a lot of other things than worried about you flipping from place to place. So in the end, there won't be anything like, you know, visas or passports or all those things. You wouldn't be able to carry them on you anyway because you will arrive in those places naked, so... You decided you're not teleporting yet. The other thing I forgot to mention is that you can materialise clothes if you do it, so... I just thought I'd scare you a bit first. Deal with those body images. Alright, well, let's get back to the discussion about prayer. The important thing we were just discussing before we break was this issue of cause and effect. And that prayers about causes are the most important thing to remember. And if you start thinking about it from a purely reasonable point of view, you can understand why God operates in this way. Because if you were operating from the point of view that you were fixing up effects all the time, You imagine God being going around to everybody's life, fixing up all the effects constantly. Like, he'd be one very busy God, would he not? Particularly with the amount of damage one of us can do, let alone, right? So he'd be going around, you know, fixing up all of the effects in your life. And the problem with that is that it creates people who don't care about what they're doing.
5: Yeah.
0: And so one of the primary reasons why God only addresses causes is because he wants you to understand what you're creating. Remember, one of the things in this growth on the divine love path is about you becoming a creator. So at the beginning you feel you're not creating very much at all, but actually you are creating lots of things. It just happens to be many painful things. And then as you grow... I don't know why you're laughing about that. But then as you grow, you sort of go to a state where you start creating things that are far less painful and far more imaginative and creative and beautiful. And so as that process occurs, if you're not aware of the effects of your creations, you can do some very big damage, can't you? Not only to your own lives, but to the lives of others. So God is very interested in making sure that you understand the effects of what you create. So what better way for you to understand the effects of what you create than actually you feel the effects of what you create? So a lot of God's laws are actually based around you feeling the effects of your own creations. So if there are painful creations, then it is because I am out of harmony with divine love in some way. And I need to feel the effect of my painful creations. So if I'm experiencing personal pain, I need to understand, whatever the pain is on a physical or emotional level, I need to understand that that is the effect of my own creation. Now once I understand that basic principle, I'm now very careful about making sure that all of my creations are harmonious with love. And that is the reason why God addresses prayers that are to do with causes. and not to deal with effects. If he dealt with effects, you could go on creating all of these very painful things and not have any painful result to yourself, which would actually be quite damaging to your environment and to yourself. So it's very important that you understand that there are effects and God can't solve effects for you. You need to deal with the causes. God can help you with the causes. So pray about the causes. Other reasons, you notice down through the list of contents that will be heard by, or prayers that will be heard by God, I've got prayers that are harmonious with free will. Many times you see people praying for things that are not actually harmonious with the free will of others, or even their own free will. One that you brought up earlier was that issue of, I want my God's will to be my will. Now, God doesn't want you to do that. God wants you to express your will in its most powerful form, which will be when you are completely in harmony with divine love. That's what God wants. So God wants you to work out what you want. And if it's in disharmony with love, deal with that emotionally. If it's harmonious with love, act upon it immediately. That's what God wants for you to do. So if I'm praying that God tell me what God's will is for me, all God can really say to me is, actually, my will for you is that you find out what your will is. If that made sense. That's really all God can say. And then find out not only what your will is, but if it's harmonious with love, go and do it. If it's not harmonious with love, deal with the emotions inside of yourself that cause you to feel the way you feel. That's really all God can say to us with a prayer like that. But if we start praying about things like affecting other people's will, for example, you know, I know who my soulmate is. God, can you just make him or her, you know, want to know me or want to love me? You know, Cupid, draw back. You know, I don't need that, don't I? That's a prayer, but what you're basically doing is asking God to change somebody's heart for you. Mm-hmm. Now, can God do that? Obviously not, right? So you can't let, you know, yourself believe that God is actually going to change other people for you. However, you could pray that whatever the emotions are within your soulmate that causes your soulmate not to have a soulmate connection, that your soulmate's assisted in dealing with those emotions, couldn't you? Mm-hmm. Right? That's certainly a valid prayer in harmony with love. Can you see the difference?
7: Yes.
0: One is saying, you know, do this for me. The other one is saying, do it for the person. Right? What, you know, help the person. There are many times when we break the law of free will when we're praying, and we're often not aware of it. And the key is to become aware of the law of free will. For example, how many times have you prayed for truth in your own life, but you personally know the truth about someone else that you've not said?
7: Say that again.
0: How many times have you prayed for truth in your own life, and yet you know a truth about somebody else's life, and you've not told them?
7: Can you give an example of what you mean?
0: Example. And let's say I have a friend in a marriage, and I know her husband has cheated on her. Now, most people would say, that's none of my business. And I'd have to disagree. Right? The reason why it's my business is because I know the truth and I'm not saying it. Right? And there should be no reason why I don't say the truth, even if it means losing a friendship. Does that make sense? Now, if I'm praying at that same moment to receive truth myself, it's very hypocritical because I'm actually holding on to a truth that the other person needs for their life. Right? And in fact, the man who cheated on his wife and the wife need for their life, actually, to heal their life. Now, I can be praying in that way, praying for the other person to get to know something. But if I personally know it myself, what am I doing? Aren't I just ignoring the fact that I might be the messenger of truth for that person? So if I'm praying for things that other people's free will be impacted on. So, for example, in that situation I just gave, the free will of the husband and the free will of the wife is being impacted by my choice not to say anything. Now, how does that work? How it works is the wife who does not know that her husband has cheated might have made a different choice in her life if she knew, would she not? Like, she may decide to forgive him, but she also may decide to leave him. Now, she may, if she had that information, make a different choice than she's currently making. So if I don't tell her the truth, can you see I have control over her free will to an extent? Can you see that? Can you see how me not saying something actually means that I've made a decision for her? And if I've made a decision for her, so whatever that decision might be, oh, she might not cope with it, or I'll feel responsible for their marriage breakup, or, you know, who knows what, she may not believe you, and you may lose a friend, whatever it be. Whatever that is, whatever the underlying emotion is, I have broken the law of free will. I have not enabled this woman to make a choice. In all of my interactions with every person, I will always enable people to make a choice if the person wants to hear the truth. So you could go up to the person and say, do you want to hear the truth about what's going on in your relationship? She could say, no. Okay. That'd be fine, wouldn't it? But if she says yes, then of course you'll speak it.
8: As a relationship counsellor, I took an oath of confidentiality.
0: Mm-hmm.
8: Where do I stand?
0: Well, what is an oath about? An oath is a promise. Yep. So you should always keep promises. However, I would never make a promise of confidentiality. Can you see why? Like, does God want everything to be confidential or transparent? God wants everything to be transparent. So if I take an oath of confidentiality, what I'm actually doing is enabling the person to stay in denial of some emotions within themselves. And I'm a party to that act. Can you see that? Now, most lawyers do this, most religious people do it, most counsellors do it, and so I'm not saying what you do with your lives is totally up to you, right? But what I am saying is the oath in harmony with divine love or divine law? From God's perspective, is everything confidential? Nothing's confidential, is it? God knows absolutely everything. Every single thing that happens. Often confidentiality causes problems. Can you see that too? So for example, if I know something about one person and the other person, they don't want to tell each other. Firstly, obviously, if I'm loving, I would go to the first person and say, please, I know you know this. I feel this about it. I need to tell, my other friend, whether it's your wife, husband, whatever, I need to tell them, but I'd prefer that you do it. You could give them that option. But in the end, my feelings are, I don't care about confidentiality. So I'm sorry about that for everyone who's challenged by that. Now, let me address this issue a little further and give you more detail. We often make an oath of confidentiality in order to encourage people to be open with us, do we not? Why do they need that encouragement? Because they're going to be afraid of being judged most of the time. Is that not the case? But if I'm in a state where I'm not judging anyone, then that takes that away, doesn't it? So I'm not judging anyone. What is the thing that is going to help them access their emotions the most? Truth. So if I'm denying truth in their life by helping them or assisting them denying truth in their life, aren't I a party to suppressing their emotion? Probably yes. Now, this raises huge amounts of issues as doctors, lawyers, counsellors, doesn't it? It's like it changes the whole ballpark. And in fact, you would often be disbarred if these kind of things happen in a doctor patient setting but I can't fix that for you. All I can do is tell you what God's principles are. That's all I can do. I can't actually change how you work it. So how you work it's up to you, but understand that if you take an oath of confidentiality, the oath is actually, from God's perspective, a breach of some of his divine laws. How you deal with that is up to you. I'm not telling you what to do about that. I'm just informing you that that's the case. Can you understand why, though? Can you see how the laws of truth are compromised? Can you see how the laws of emotion are compromised? Can you see how even the laws of free will are compromised? Like, there's quite a few laws compromised by holding something confidential when you know it would benefit another person, or they may make a totally different decision if they knew the truth. You see, what happens today in almost all forms of therapy and counselling, and in many doctor-patient relationships, in lawyers in particular as well, is nobody wants to take responsibility for how they feel. What does God want you to do? Take responsibility for how you feel. So if I'm assisting people to not take responsibility for how they feel, I'm really assisting people to do exactly the opposite of what actually God wants them to do. Can you see that? So this is a very hard issue for many of you in those professions to address. And the key is to allow yourself to feel through the issues emotionally like every other issue. So as you receive divine love, you'll feel at some point the divine love will stop flowing until you address these issues in your day-to-day life. And then allow yourself to work through them as you, as those issues are triggered in you. Jen?
1: I gave some information to two other people and then asked them not to talk about it to other people.
0: Yep.
1: Have I asked them to do the wrong thing?
0: Yep.
1: What?
0: Because what are you doing? You're asking them to not exercise their own free will. So is that like, if you feel that you wanted to have that not told to other people, you shouldn't have told them in the first place. Do you know what I mean? Like as soon as I'm asking somebody else to actually deny the operation of their own free will, I've just broken a law. They're allowed to do whatever they want with any information that I give them. They can even falsify a lot of it and tell a million people. And in fact, that would be my law of attraction if they did it, to trigger an emotion within me. Does that make sense? So, yeah, don't need to ask. The only reason why we ask those kind of questions is because we are afraid of the results. And so it's a fear-based decision. And? Can I hear it a bit louder?
9: You yourself know truths about people, don't you? That if you spoke them, could blow everyone's cover. And though you don't speak them, I mean, you speak the truth to me, but I could ask you things that you probably know about my life, like who sexually abused me. Could just, you know, but you wouldn't say that.
0: Yes, there's times when I do know things about your life that perhaps even you don't know. But a lot of the times I won't. I'm perfectly happy to tell you the truth, but as long as I can feel from your soul that you want the truth. Right? So, this is a bit different than this other issue that we were discussing, and we'll talk about why. In one instance, we're talking about the person's own decision in their own free will. So when I'm relating to you, I am actually relating to your free will. So if Gary cheated on you, right, and I knew about it, then I would certainly say that to you, right? But if you come and ask me personal things about your life, whatever I can do to help you, I will try to help you. Sometimes, though, the help is for you to trust your own feelings about that. So a lot of people come and ask me questions and say, oh, what do you feel about that? And I ask them back, what do you feel about that? Right? Because they need to know how to exercise their own free will rather than trying to trust mine all the time. Now, I am still dealing in truth with you, right? By saying, no, I am not going to tell you. I do know, but I am not going to tell you, is a truth.
9: So did Gary cheat on me? Has Gary cheated on me?
0: Do you feel that's the kind of thing to ask in a public setting? Why would you have the motive of asking that question in a public setting? What's the motive? Isn't the motive to punish Gary? So is that motive in harmony with love? So why would I answer it? Sorry, you need to...
9: You would answer it in private?
0: If I knew the answer for certain, yes, I certainly would answer it in private. Yeah. But I see no point in answering it publicly. And in fact, I see some major emotions in yourself asking the question publicly. Does that make sense? Which I would firstly like to address. So if I was in truth, I would be addressing those emotions firstly. If I do know, like, why would I raise, if I was loving a person, why would I raise a private, what I know they would feel is a private issue in a public setting? There would only be one reason, and that is they have already risen it in a public setting. They have already brought it up in a public setting. So you'll notice generally when I'm dealing with questions and answers with people, if a person brings up something in a public setting, I will generally address that in a public setting. If they're bringing it up in a private setting, I'll generally address that in a private setting. But the motive is always to actually help the person become more loving. It's not to expose a person or to harm them or to, you know, cause any other damage in their life. However, if I know something about something that's going on in your life and I feel it's important for you to know, right, now I'm making a decision for you. And I don't believe in making decisions for you. I believe you should be able to make the decisions for yourself.
9: But isn't that the same as, like, if you know someone, like if it's a husband and wife and you're a friend and you know they've cheated, aren't you making the decision for them by telling them?
0: No. Remember right at the beginning I said, if you're a friend of this couple, right? I don't know if you remember that, but that's what I said. There's a couple you know who are friends of yours, right? So, like, I know, like, often walking past a person down the street that he just cheated on his wife last night. I know if a woman's been raped that day or whatever. But I don't know those persons. They don't know me. And they're not asking for my assistance or help. Do you follow me? And there's nothing I can prove in a court or anything like that in those situations. But if I know this couple and I love them both, then I will certainly want to help address the issue if I love them both, of truth.
9: But didn't you just say that was taking away their...
0: No, I want to enable their free will. By enabling their free will, I'm giving them the choice of making a decision. There's a lot of stuff coming back at me now. So be honest. Say what you feel. Jen?
10: Does that mean that to stay on the divine love path, the things that I consider private need to become not private?
0: They don't need to become public, but you need to not have any emotion about them becoming public. Do you understand the difference?
5: Being guided by love, and that's always
0: yeah. So, for example, Luther, when he was on earth, you know Martin Luther, not, yeah. I'm talking about the founder of the Lutheran religion, yeah. Luther. And when he was on earth, he made lots and lots of terrible statements about women. I don't know if you know that. He made statements about women weren't being worth anything more than being kept pregnant and in the home, and things like this. He made a lot of really, really derogatory statements about women. He's now one of my celestial brothers. Do you think that he cares that I just made that statement to you? Why? Because it's the truth. But it is the truth, right? And the truth is, we should be able to make statements about any single person here as long as they are truthful. Do you know what I mean? And that, And why would it then affect anyone? Now, it will only affect them if they have any emotion. Why not? That's in disharmony with truth.
5: It's also the intent.
0: Yeah, if the intent is, well, like, if the intent is unloving, in other words, is to hurt the person, then straight away I've broken another law myself. So I've spoken the truth, which is not breaking a law, but if my intention was to harm a person in speaking the truth, now I have broken another law. Does that make sense? So obviously I need to look at my intention in doing it. What's my intention? I need to really analyse my intention. So let's say I'm in a situation of counselling and a person comes to me, husband and wife come to me in a counselling session. The husband says, oh, I want to talk to you privately. My first question would be, why? Like, and my second probably question, my answer would be, no. Like, why would I enable a person to speak privately in front of his wife when he's meant to have some kind of close relationship with this person? What is he afraid of? So that's the next thing I would address with him. What are you afraid of? I'm afraid she might leave me if I tell you what I'm going to tell you, or whatever it is that he's afraid of. So he needs to work through that fear, does he not? Don't enable people to cover up their lives, is basically what I'm saying to you. Because when you do that, you're enabling people to break the laws of God. Don't enable people to break the laws of God. It's not your responsibility to correct everything, but it is your responsibility to correct everything that comes into your sphere of operation. That's your law of attraction. Does that make sense? So it's not my responsibility to correct somebody's life I don't know anything about, but it is my responsibility to correct anything that comes into my law of attraction and deal with that openly and honestly and truthfully. Can everyone see the difference, please?
11: Andrew, you ever said to you brought this issue up about, you know, speaking the truth about someone you know who's had an affair? I did a project, with this older man, very spiritual man, and he had many affairs, including tried to with me as well.
0: Yeah.
11: I've had lots of fear come up about, you know, speaking the truth. And is it for me to do that or not their closest?
0: The key for you, firstly, is to work through all of your fears about speaking the truth. Now, many of you have some very deep fears about speaking the truth, do you not?
11: Yes.
0: Like, many of you have got little skeletons in the closet, don't want anybody else to know about, right? This is how it is for most of our lives. Now, what's the underlying motivation emotionally to not tell the truth? Okay. Fear. Fear is it, isn't it? In the end? Fear. Is fear harmonious with truth?
12: No.
0: No. Is fear harmonious with love?
12: No.
0: No. So as soon as I'm clicking into fear as a motive for holding on to something, I am now out of harmony with love and truth. Can I see that? Okay. So once I'm in this state of fear, obviously now I'm motivated by the fear, and I'll come up with all sorts of intellectual arguments. And in fact, when we discuss this emotions of self-deception thing that we're talking about next month, fear is one of the emotions of self-deception. You choose to have fear so you don't have to deal with other things. Does that, everyone follows that? I'm choosing to be afraid of truth because I don't like what telling the truth is going to do. So I choose to be afraid of the truth. Once I'm in there, am I in love anymore? No. I'm just out of harmony with love from that moment on. Does that make sense? Now, for your question, Luis. So you're afraid to speak the truth.
11: Yeah, I really am.
0: So
11: yeah,
0: let yourself out.
11: I don't think you'll ever speak to me again.
0: All right,
12: yeah,
0: so
12: yeah.
0: That's okay.
11: Yeah, anyway.
0: Yeah, I've had lots of people kill me. And then speak to me again. So you people always speak to you again. I'm fair thinking, right? So fear is the motivation. Fear is a motivation because there is something you're afraid of. Does that make sense? So what we're talking about prayer now. So what would we do first? We would pray to God about dealing with the fear in yourself as to why you don't feel like you can say truth. Does that make sense? And pray to God that you develop a longing in yourself to have the law of attraction bring you truth so that you can confront this fear that you have about truth. Do you follow me?
11: So it's not just about this, it's about fear of speaking the truth in my life.
0: It's about fear of speaking truth in your life and what the results are going to be. All of these fears are, remember, childhood related. Right, so something happened in your childhood that absolutely terrified you about truth.
11: Yeah, I didn't feel like anything about any of my emotions.
0: Exactly, exactly. And the only way you're going to get closer to God is to actually deal with that emotionally. Does that make sense? So in other words, I've got to somehow work through these childhood

0: Does that make sense? Do you incur a penalty? Well, you're already in the penalty. Isn't the penalty the fear that you have about truth? See, underneath that fear about truth is an actual childhood experience which you don't want to release. So the fact that you're in fear about it is, that's the actual penalty. That's the law of conversation. It will continue and continue and continue and continue until you decide to be repentant and deal with it a different way, or start confronting truth. One of the two needs to happen. Does that make sense to everyone? Once that happens, the fear will dissolve because you'll start dealing with the childhood emotions as to why you didn't want to hear the truth or say the truth or weren't allowed to say the truth and so forth. Once those are dealt with, you'll go around boldly saying truth to every single person you ever meet, and you won't even worry at all about the consequences. Now, that's what freedom is, isn't it?
1: Yes.
0: And what did I say in the first century? The truth sets you free. This is how it sets you free. How it sets you free is when there's no longer any emotional signature to you saying truth. Now you're free. You're allowed to be who you are, to say what you want, be what you want, every single person around you. Does that make sense?
2: So the prayer for this particular situation is actually recognizing the fear, admitting to the fear,
0: yep,
2: and experiencing the fear and offering that fear to God.
0: Yep, or actually also start looking at what the childhood emotion is around truth, because that's the actual positive thing you can do.
2: Well, yes, that would be the next step.
0: Yep. But see, understand, fear is a emotion of self-deception.
2: Yes.
0: All of your fear... Many of you have many fears now. How many of you would be afraid to, jump off a 10-story building? Be afraid?
1: Yeah.
0: Okay, I'm afraid too. But I'm not facing the truth. The truth is, so down the track, when I'm a one with God, I'll be able to jump off a 10-story building at some point and fly, probably. Right? And I'll know when that will occur. And it will be because I've now accepted a new truth. And that new truth might be, now I understand there's a certain law of physics that I never understood before. It's not called the law of aerodynamics, and it's not the gravity of the law either, but it overcomes both. And once I understand that law, am I in fear anymore? No. Right? This applies all through your life. So when I face the truth, the fear dissolves. And that always is the case.
1: But right now, if I jumped off a building, I'd hit the ground.
0: Of course. That's why you're afraid. Because you don't know the truth. Can you see? The reason why you're afraid is you don't know the truth, and you know you don't know the truth.
1: But the truth right now is I'd hit the ground.
0: The truth is that, because you don't know that other truth. Yeah. The other truth is this special law, the law of that overcomes the law of aerodynamics and the law of gravity, that you don't know about. The ancients in like Lemuria and Atlantis, they knew about it. But you don't know about it. You don't know about that law. Right? And because you don't know about the law, you know for certain that you're going to hit the ground and go splat, right, when you jump off the building. As do I know at the moment, because I don't remember that law either. But there will come a time in your existence when you will remember that law. You will know that law. When you know that law, now that law becomes truth and the fear dissolves, doesn't it? You just step off the building like it's just a walk in the park, right?
1: So truth is not necessarily absolute. It's what applies in this moment.
0: It's what applies in the moment, yes, of course.
1: Yes.
0: Yeah. So if I've got the truth inside of me about something that I know for certain emotionally is the truth, then I'm not going to have any fear about it at all. And you will get to a stage in your own progression where you will not be afraid of speaking the truth or living in truth at all. And when you get to that stage, you'll have entered the third sphere of the spirit world. Is that all somebody said? Sorry,
3: I knew a truth intellectually.
0: You want to say it up here?
3: Sorry. I was just going to say, because I've been working around this issue, as you know,
0: yeah.
3: I knew a truth intellectually,

0: that truth will lead to love. If I'm in personal truth at all times, it will trigger all of my emotions and eventually I'll become more in love. So I prayed about that. I said, help me have faith and understand that truth will lead to love.
1: Mm.
0: So you can know, you can realize the truth even if it's intellectually, and then pray about recognizing that emotionally.
1: Exactly. Yeah. Does that make sense? So for all of you who are afraid of speaking the truth, start praying about that. When you get to the point where you're no longer afraid of the truth and afraid of speaking the truth in every circumstance and situation, you'll have entered this third sphere of the spirit world. So you'll know you'll never visit hell unless you want to go there, right, once you get to that condition. But does that tell you too how refined the spheres of the spirit world are? Doesn't it? What kind of lessons you would need to learn as you progress?
2: What's the lesson of the second sphere?
1: I don't want to go through all the lessons of every sphere. Jenny?
3: I have committed adultery. I'm asking you, I really believe that by not going to the man's wife, if I went to his wife and confessed the truth, then it would perpetuate harm. Can you?
1: Yeah, that's not true.
3: I feel.
1: I know you feel that.
3: Enormous fears and angry and grieved and saddened and just a multitude of things here.
1: But the truth will set you free, Jenny. So all of those emotions you just mentioned of guilt and shame, they all need to know the truth. All of them all need to know the truth. All of them need to know the truth. The reason why all of them need to know the truth is because the truth will set them free too. And because it's a personal thing, it's something that's going on for yourself, something that you yourself have done, it's very important that you face the personal truths. Very, very important.
3: Does that mean that I can't progress in divine love until I rectify?
1: You'll progress until the third sphere, and then you won't progress any longer until you address that particular issue. That's correct. Mm-hmm. Any sense?
4: If you know that
1: now we're starting to get down the line of, like, you know, I have an acquaintance and they know, you know what I mean?
4: She was a really good friend of mine.
1: Oh, yeah. If it's a really good friend of yours, just raise the issue in a conversation with them. Do they want to know the truth of what happened? And if they don't want to, say, that's fine. You know, they may not want to. So that's fine, that's their free will at work. If they want to know, then tell them the truth. That's fine too. But what I'm saying really is, in your day-to-day life right now, there are issues of truth that hit you every day. What I'm saying is, from now on, start practicing living in the truth of them. Right? And you'll find whatever emotions freak you out about speaking the truth are going to come up really rapidly. Does that make sense? And once you get through those emotions and come out the other side of the emotions, you'll be in the third sphere. Now, that might take you 6 months or 12 months, but once you get through those emotions and come out the other side, you'll be in a really, really good state when it comes to truth and love.
4: I'm just a bit confused now. You're saying...
1: Use the mic, maybe. And if we can use the mic up the back for the questions.
5: Do you ask them for their... Do you want to hear the truth, or do you just tell them?
1: I usually ask people whether they want to hear it. And that's better than, like, there will come a time in your life where everything inside of you is a soul-to-soul transaction. So here's your soul, that's you, here's the other person. You won't ever have to ask the person whether they want to hear truth because you'll feel the emotion from them that they don't want to hear the truth. Does that make sense?
4: Mm-hmm.
1: But that is still you honouring their free will. Now, at that stage, the majority of us are not in that. At this stage, the majority of us are not in that state, are we? We can't just look at somebody's soul, feel their emotion, and say, oh, yeah, they want to know the truth, and out with it. Most of us are not in that state yet. So if you're not in that state yet, use the words. Ask the person, do they want to hear the truth? Instead of saying, most people will actually tell you they want to hear the truth, even when they don't. Okay? So like, for example, in the case that I gave you, if a person wants to hear the truth, like, of a cheating husband, and then they say they want to hear the truth, you tell them the truth, and then they ban you from their life for the rest of your life, then obviously they didn't want to hear the truth. But you don't know that. And what I'm saying is, at this particular point in your development, you've got to stick by the laws of free will that you know as best you can at this point. And all development is like that. Do what you know to be true at this point.
0: I just want to say, so in your past, if you've done something that wasn't being truthful, do we have to go back to that and get that? Or do we just start from sort of like now and being truthful? Like, start. My answer is that your soul will tell you. The more you deal with your emotions, your soul won't be able to handle not going back.
1: Exactly.
0: And your soul loves truth. Once you start telling the truth, it triggers a lot of emotions, but then you're hooked.
1: Yeah, you get sort of addicted to truth after a while, and you just can't help yourself.
0: Because you're honouring yourself.
1: Exactly. Exactly. Does that make sense?
0: And it doesn't mean you don't have compassion when you tell the truth to others either.
1: You always have compassion. So when you deal with this issue of truth, you'll find yourself, if you're really repentant about it, firstly, the first thing you'll do is you'll pray to God about it. You'll feel the feeling of repentance enter you. And then from that moment on, you'll be addressing issues of truth in your day-to-day life all the time without resistance. And you'll find that any unhealed previous thing that needs to be dealt with will be presented through your law of attraction to you again. And you need to let yourself deal with it. That will automatically happen, because remember, God's law is automatically there to help you heal your emotions. So that will automatically happen. So let yourself deal with all that. Does that make sense?
0: Yeah.
1: I'd like to mention about this issue of truth. The whole reason why I've got a whole day coming up, remember not to, I can't remember when I did actually. It's either this month or next month. Talking about prayers for divine truth. Right? Because this subject of truth is such an important subject. So we'll be talking about prayer for divine love and prayer for divine truth specifically as issues, because they are very, very big issues in your own progression. So I just wanted to say that so that all of you are aware that there will be a lot more said about this subject. Yes.
6: Oh, hi, Ajay. I was just wanting some clarification with regards to prayer with regards to somebody else.
1: Mm-hmm.
6: My thing is about interfering with their free will, and mm-hmm. I'm not sure, like you mentioned before, you skipped over quite quickly and it didn't quite register in my head
1: mm-hmm.
6: as to, I think your example was the soulmate, that you could ask God to help them to be shown or through their
1: It gets back down to our motive.
6: Yeah.
1: Always back down to our motive.
6: Well, it ends up being my motive, doesn't it? So that's where I go, okay, well,
1: and if you're praying for
6: something with their free will.
1: Exactly.
6: Maybe they don't want to, you know, it has to, like, and again, then also I'm not trusting God.
1: Exactly.
6: And I'm not giving him, you know, or us or every individual their opportunity to grow as they see fit.
1: Exactly.
6: So my question comes back again. How
1: are you asking
6: if
1: a question?
6: I want to, yeah, but if I want to say a prayer, say my father's ill, and you know, I want to say a prayer for him, like he's sending him love and asking for God to protect him or whatever, is that that's interfering with?
1: No, always look at your motive. Right. Now let's look at our motives. Let's say our dad's ill and we're praying for our dad. What's my motive? Is my motive that I'm afraid of him dying? Is my motive is that I'm afraid of the pain that he's feeling? Is my motive that he won't love me as much if he's in more pain? Is my motive that he's actually angry with me while he's in this pain? What is my motive? Right? Now, all of those motives I just listed are all unloving. And God can't hear the prayer on those bases. However, God can hear the prayer on the basis of my motive being loving. please help my dad deal with the emotion that he's working through that causes his illness, is a very loving prayer. If I know the emotion, I'd actually go and tell my dad what it is, even. That'd be a loving thing to do, right? So my motive is everything. What is my motive? If my motive is actually for selfish purposes, then I'm out of harmony with the law of free will.
6: So if you're actually praying for God, ask God to show your soulmate or show whoever it is that you're praying for the emotion behind it. That's how you incur no repentance and you don't
1: well, no. With their free will. Remember I just said it depends on your motive. Mm. So if my motive for doing that is that I want my soulmate to love me, then it's a selfish motive. If my motive is that I just love my soulmate and want my soulmate to progress, now it's not a selfish motive. See, this is where we're going to be so... You see what I'm saying to you? You can see the difference between sincerity and insincerity, right? Now, the more loving we become, the more sincere we become and the more pure our motive becomes. So initially, when we start off in the first sphere, a lot of our motives are very impure. They're not really loving. Most of our motives are quite self-based. But as we progress and receive more divine love, our motives become more pure. So, and God understands this too. Like, he gets the bit that our motive was, and when it was pure, he feels that bit. And he resonates with that bit that was pure, and acts upon that bit that was pure. Does that make sense? He doesn't act upon all the bits that are not very pure.
6: It doesn't matter how you say it.
1: Well, remember I say the prayer is the emotion, not the thought. So it doesn't matter how you're saying it, what is your motive? Does that make sense to everyone? What is your feeling behind the prayer? That's the thing that matters. That is, in fact, the real condition, the real reason why you're even praying, is the feeling behind the prayer. Yeah. Just wait for the microphone. Can you wait for the microphone?
6: Thank you.
1: No worries. There you go.
7: I appreciate very much that you want to make the community.
1: Yep.
7: But I would suggest, and it's my desire, that we have a counseling center because we need it.
1: So
7: think about that because that's more need. I feel that all of us need counseling and help. In the same time, we can build the community.
1: How many of you are already counsellors or psychiatrists or involved in counselling and helping others? Right? How many of you, yeah, keep your hands up, how many are involved in even things like Reiki and all those kind of things as well? Spiritual healing and all those kind of things? Right, good half the audience. You can set up a counselling centre. And I'm happy to give you advice. I'm happy to give you advice, but I'm not going to be doing it myself. That's not why I'm here. I'm here to tell divine truth to everyone. Yeah. Jen, thanks. Up there. Thank you. Thanks, Tris.
8: Thank you.
1: Yeah.
8: My dad is ill in the hospital. He had a stroke.
1: Can I just stop you for a second? Why are you sad?
8: Because I'm fearful about a lot of things. I'm fearful that he's not going to be around.
1: Yeah.
8: But since then, I've been praying to God to help him through his law of attraction to feel his emotions because I want him to pass over in the best emotional state that he can. But I am very fearful of talking to him about his emotions. And what Mary said before about trusting that the truth will lead to love, that brought up a lot of emotion in me. Yeah. Because I honestly don't think that by telling my father the truth that it's going to lead to love, even though as much as I'd love to be able to believe that.
1: Yeah.
8: And also because of my financial situation at the moment, one of my other fears, which shocked the heck out of me, was don't you dare die so that my law of attraction will give me money after you die because I'm scared of not having any money.
1: So let's address some of the issues from a prayer point of view. firstly, the prayer that Dad, you know, deals with his emotions at the moment is motivated by some selfish emotions inside of yourself, right?
4: A lot of fear
1: and a lot of those. So it's the motive is fear within yourself. Right? If the motive is fear, is it love? No. Simple as that. Just no. Now, if the motive is fear, the prayer you need to be praying about is, please help me look at my fears about my father, you know, and his illness, is the first thing that you need to be starting addressing with God. Does that make sense? Once you let yourself work through all of them, you will actually get to a state where you can pray for your father, but actually the motive be based on love. And so many of the comments that you made as what you were praying to God about, actually God couldn't hear. Because at the moment, it's coming from a different place. Is it? Yeah. So the key is to start addressing that issue with God. Does that make sense for everyone? See, for most of us, what we're doing is we're addressing issues with God that we're not actually feeling at the time. In other words, we want God to change our external environment so that we don't feel the fear that we feel. And actually, the external environment is actually there through your law of attraction so that you feel the fear you're feeling and work your way through it and get to something deeper. Does that make sense? So what God wants in this situation, what you want in this situation, is totally the opposite thing. So can God answer those prayers?
4: No.
1: No. All God can do is allow the fear in you to build even more and build even more until you realize, actually, I am just so terrified about whatever it is. And I need to deal with that. That's the thing I need to pray for. So that's what, in this case, you need to do. So many times I see, even on the internet, you know, like where people are saying, oh, such and such stuff's passed, pray for them. Why? Why didn't you pray for them before they passed? Why? Because you didn't care about them as much before they passed and afterwards. Why? Can you see what I'm saying? Because obviously you didn't think about them that much until they passed. Why? Because you're probably scared of passing yourself. That's probably why. You know, and allow yourself to feel your way through all of that emotionally. Do you see what I'm saying? Like, often our motives for doing things are way, way out of harmony with love. So when I hear people say things like, I see quite often posted different things on different forums, not very much now because I don't read much of that, I see quite often in the past ones where, oh, such and such have passed, please pray for them, or such and such is very ill, please pray for them. My feeling is, why aren't you praying for them already? When they were not, you know, unwell, for example. When they weren't passed, why weren't you praying for them then? Can you see, sometimes, if we ask that question, we will often see the motive that we have. And it's the motive we have that needs to be addressed.
8: I wrote a lot about fear last night because yesterday I said to Nada, because I live with her, a lot has happened in the last 3 weeks that I don't think I've been emotional enough for it. There must be a lot of fear there.
1: Yeah.
8: So thanks to my law of attraction, it's
1: another
8: started.
1: Fear event. Yeah. We will talk more about fear when we talk about this subject of emotions of self-deception, because fear is an emotion of self-deception, and we need to talk a lot more about those kind of emotions. You'll notice over the page, under the section on the third page, I've got what will not be heard by God. I just want to go through a few of those. Because many of you have already asked questions about this. But one of the things, notice the last thing on the list is God will not hear prayers where you refuse to do what you're asking God to do. I'll say that again. God will not hear a prayer where you're asking God to do something that you personally refuse to do. I'm not saying that you can't do because of circumstances. I'm saying that you refuse to do. So, for example, there are so many examples, actually. What did I put in the thing there? Yeah, just like...
9: Pray to God for a job change, or is that what you mean?
1: Yeah.
9: Yeah. Then when refused to leave the job you're in because of emotional anger.
1: Yeah, so let's look at that one, the job change thing. So I'm praying to God for a change of job, because I hate my job. So I keep saying to God, I hate my job, I want to change my job. And so I'm waiting for God to bring up another job for me. It's basically what I'm doing, isn't it? But how can God do that? Like, you're not willing to take any action in harmony with your prayer. So how's God going to do that? Like, are you just going to sit there and twiddle your thumbs and wait till God arranges everything and the interviews for you without you actually making an action? Now, what you refuse to do is often what you need to learn. So God is often trying to teach us, well, actually, no, you can do this for yourself, actually. You don't need me for this one. Right? You can do this one for yourself because your law of attraction is so powerful. Once you set your intention and once you really go for it, bang, everything will just happen. All of my laws are already nursing you. That's really what God's saying to us, right, in this situation. All of my laws are really nursing you. All you need to do is, do I like this job? No. Should I be in it? No. Stop straight away. What job do I like? Ah, I like riding bikes around, so I'll go and find a job that has something to do with that. Like, you know what I mean? Like, and exercise your desire and intention, and because of all that, now you're also praying, right? Remember, prayer is about the soul. Soul is about desire, passion, longing. You're praying right at that instant. Does that make sense? So oftentimes what we're doing is we pray to God because we want God to sort something out for us that we didn't want to sort out ourselves. God doesn't answer that kind of stuff very well. Because God's there waiting for us to work out the fact that actually, no, hang on a sec, you created what you've got right now. You need to feel the pain of the creation of what you created. And then once you feel that, maybe you'll decide to do something different. Now, if I start praying, what is the reason why I'm staying in a job that I don't like? I want to feel the feelings of why I'm staying in a job I don't like. Now God can answer that really, really well for us, can't he? Because now we're starting to deal with the cause of what's actually going on. Does that make sense? So oftentimes we ask God to do things that we personally refuse to do. The key is to stop doing that, right? And start looking at the emotional reasons why you refuse to do it. Pray about that instead. You notice the one above that, we are often asked God to fix what we've created. This is sort of like an extension of that. So, you know, like our marriage is breaking down. We want our partner to come to some realizations that he's hurting us. Right? But who created this relationship? God? No. I did create this relationship. Now, God's perfectly willing for me to work through the issues of why the relationship isn't working and perfectly willing to help me do that. But he's not going to take away the effects of my creation. To do that, he'd have to break the law of cause and effect. And he'd have to break the law of compensation. And he'd have to break, like, there's quite a few laws he'd have to break just to do that. God's not going to do that. Can you see how it works?
2: Yeah. In a work situation, say you've been abused by a fellow colleague.
1: Yep.
2: Would, in that situation, if you wanted to pray to God to release that, would you have to feel like not being liked and all that emotion and release and experience it to release it to God?
1: Yes,
2: and
1: that's right.
2: Then the law of attraction or law will change?
1: Will change, that's right, yeah. Oh, well, the law of attraction might be just a simple thing of why are you staying in a job where somebody's harming you? And a lot of times what we do is we prostitute ourselves in that way. We stay in something that's harming us because we haven't learned to love ourselves yet. So it might not be the law of attraction because of other issues. It might be just that we haven't learned to love ourselves yet, that it's being triggered. The key is to let yourself work your way through that emotionally. Pray to God about the issue and you will find what the issue really is within you.
2: Also, on that note, does that come back from a childhood?
1: Always. Always from a childhood event. Yeah, always. So at the causal level, we'd be asking for God to show us what this is triggering in me. What's the feeling is triggering me? I want to know what that feeling is. Oh, it's anger, and then it's, this and it's that, whatever the emotions are. And then I'd say, what kind of relationship does this have to issues in my own childhood? And you probably find a relationship between a father doing that to you, in your case, yes, and so forth. Yep. Notice prayers that harm others or the environment. And I've heard of people saying a prayer to curse a person. How many times have you felt like doing that? And in fact, the person was then cursed. In other words, the person then got a sickness and they died from it. Or the person then got, you know, some kind of illness. And now, was God doing that? No. So who was?
0: A spirit.
1: A spirit, yeah. So many times, and this happens a lot in more spiritualistic cultures, like the Aboriginal culture, a lot of the African cultures, a lot of the Asian cultures, where direct spirit influence is involved in harming the other person at a person's wish. Right? It's certainly not God doing that. God doesn't answer prayers to cause the harm of other people. Very, very low-level spirits answer those prayers in order to carry out your wishes. Right? So you've all heard of really negative things like witchcraft, and I'm not talking about so-called, like, the white witchcraft, I suppose you'd call it nowadays. I'm talking about the real black evil stuff, which is about harming other people, controlling, manipulating events, and all those kind of things.
2: Voodoo.
1: All voodoo-type things, yep. All of those things, which are rife still in the world today, are not prayers to God or to Satan. They are actually desires of the person enabled with spirit, people with spirit, who are spirits, and the two desires converge, and the spirit does all they can to harm the person. Prayers for protection against that, of course God answers. But deal with the emotional reason why you need the protection in the first place. Because no spirit can harm you unless there is an emotional connection between you and the spirit. But God always answers prayers for those that kind of protection. As long as we're willing to look at our law of attraction. Then, of course, God can answer those prayers. What about repetition, heartless repetition? You know? The Lord's Prayer, said over and over again, makes you real sanctimonious. Of course, that's not the case. Does that make sense? No, it's not the case at all. So don't get involved in prayers that just are mindless, endless repetition. Go into the emotion. Let yourself settle with the emotion. Don't think that you can demand something of God. You know, do a negotiation with God, you know, if I do this for you, God, will you do this for me? That kind of thing. Right.
0: Thank you.
1: So don't think you can get into that state where you can negotiate with God. A lot of people try negotiating with God. Have you noticed that? How many times have you done it in the past? Yeah? Where you said, oh, if I do this for you, God, will you do that for me? That kind of thing. And now this is going to sound quite harsh perhaps, but often we even do this right down with really big diseases and illnesses, where we say, oh, if you cure me of this disease, I'll then do your will, or something like that. Do you follow me? Now, God doesn't answer those prayers, right? Because it's not dealing with, well, there's literally 50 reasons probably why God doesn't answer one of those prayers. But the key thing for us to bear in mind is that we have emotions within us where we feel we can manipulate God into doing what we want. And we need to feel those emotions and work through those emotions. Because the truth is, we can't manipulate God. God is unnegotiable. That doesn't mean God's unloving. It means that God is unnegotiable with regard to breaking any laws. You know, nowadays, you know, you pay a bit of extra money to someone on the table, you get a bit of a kickback, you know, and get a bit of extra service, you know. Well, God doesn't do that either. You can't just pay extra money to God and God gives you a bit of extra service, or, you know. So all of these things that have been presented in the past in many religions of, you know, paying extra to get out of purgatory and all those kind of things, all of those things are obviously not motivated out of truth or love, and that it's impossible to do those things. God doesn't change God's laws.
6: And what do you mean you ask God for a sign? Does that mean...
1: Ask God for a sign?
6: Yes.
1: What for?
6: Okay.
1: Yeah.
6: That somebody that I'm seeing that I asked about
1: to
6: be my soulmate, to show me a sign.
1: Yeah. Show me a sign that this person is my soulmate.
6: Yeah.
1: Okay. And so, what would the sign be like? Yes. Yes. No, I'm just kidding. Your sign is a red ribbon. Okay. When you're asking these kind of questions, it's your guides often that are interacting with you, right? And so there's some friends I know that she has, any time she sees multiple twos, she knows she should take notice of something. Twos, like two, something like that. She knows she should take notice of something that's going on. Of course, most of the time she doesn't take notice of it or deal with it emotionally. But this happens to her so frequently in her life, she's now learned that that's the way her guides are trying to communicate with her, a sign about something. But, you know, they're not probably going to answer the question. But they may give you a sign in order to deal with some emotions. Does that make sense? Now, most of the time we ask for signs is because we're not trusting our own emotions. And one of the things that all of your celestial guides want to do with you is teach you how to trust yourself. And are you trusting yourself when you're relying on them? No. Are you relying on God when you're relying on them? No. So a lot of these things of signs are all about us not yet being developed emotionally enough to know the truth about it. So isn't it better to ask for things like, I feel this person may be my soulmate. Show me what emotions I need to work through to know the truth. That would be more beneficial for prayer, wouldn't it? Rather than asking for a sign. Because, you know, if they just give you a sign, you just say, oh yeah, he's my soulmate. And so you get into this relationship and he's a sleazebag at the moment, right? I'm not saying he is. But let's say, you know, and if you loved yourself, you wouldn't even be with this man, even if he is your soulmate. Does that make sense? But because somebody has told you he's your soulmate, you go into the relationship. Now, obviously, that wouldn't be beneficial to you, right? So this is where the principles of truth and love need to be practiced in your life. So rather than asking yourself those kind of questions, you're far better off asking yourself things like, and asking God things like, what emotions in me are unhealed that prevent me from meeting my soulmate? Please show me those emotions and help me work through those emotions. Does that make sense? That would be a far more powerful thing to do. Because the truth is, if one of your guys or even God gave you a sign that somebody is your soulmate and the person is in a poor condition, there's a high likelihood you would compromise other principles at the moment to be with them. And that wouldn't be beneficial to your soul at all.
10: So that means that I said to God, I'm willing to deal with this issue if you take away the law of attraction stuff. But that's making a demand, is it?
1: Certainly. God's not going to take away the law of attraction. Ever. God, it's one of God's beautiful messengers to you that you're either in harmony or out of harmony with God.
10: If I say, okay, I get it now, I've got this, I'm going to deal with it, I am dealing with this.
1: Yep. God's not going to take it away then either. It's going to go away automatically when you deal with it. You see, often what we do is we negotiate with God. We say, I know what the issue is now, I'll deal with it next week. Can you please take away my law of attraction? God's not going to do that. Like, God's not going to do that. And you can see why. Because everybody would be praying for their law of attraction to be taken away if it's negative. And then nobody would be listening to it and all be getting away with their own law of attraction. God doesn't do things like that. When your law of attraction will change when your soul has released the emotion. That's the only time it's going to change. And you can pray till you're blue in the face for your law of attraction to change before then, and it will not.
10: So I need to pray to work out what that emotion is.
1: You need to pray to work out what the emotion is, but you also need to pray to thank God for the law of attraction. Okay. See, at the moment, many of us are actually cursing God for the law of attraction, aren't we? But if we're in pain, we feel the pain of our law of attraction, oftentimes we get into this state of, why can't God stop this law of attraction? When in reality, what we need to do is embrace our law of attraction. Because our law of attraction, remember, is God's messenger of truth to us. So God's not going to take away our law of attraction. Yeah, God will never do that. You can take away your law of attraction just by getting on and dealing with emotion. You know? Yeah. Now, it's nearly 8:30, so I need to stop all questions now. Obviously, there's a few other things I haven't covered with that prayer discussion. And if you can have a look at them and have a ponder about them, meditate about them a bit. Oh, one thing I'd like to mention is Ian has made some... There's 5 in the bag that Ian has brought for a present. So, and there's some more coming tomorrow if you'd like to have some more. There's 5 going. 5, 5, 5, 5, 5, 5, 5, 5, 5. Ah, yes, someone. Now we're going to have this. There's another coming tomorrow. What just happened there? What just happened there? I was offering, and what was going on? You were waiting for me to... Can you see what was happening with desire there? Can you see that? It was when somebody actually came up and exercised desire, and they received. Important message. Thank you very much, people, for your...
11: So let's proceed with our questions on the second session of Christian religion.
12: Thank you. How can heartfelt false beliefs and false doctrines be overcome?
11: Yeah, with a lot of difficulty, Claire. The problem with a heartfelt belief is that it's usually supported by a foundation of emotions that are all based around unloving belief systems and lies generally. So the problem with, and I'm not saying that all heartfelt beliefs are like that, I'm just saying the ones we need to give up are like that.
12: Yes.
11: So the problem with heartfelt beliefs is because they have all of this emotion behind them, it is very, very hard for a person to actually give them up. And there are really only a few things that can set us free from heartfelt beliefs that we feel are true inside of our heart, but actually are not a part of God's truth. And this involves 2 primary aspects of our development towards God. The 2 primary aspects are humility and truth, a love of truth. Okay. Now, if we are truly humble, we are willing to experience every emotion we have without acting upon the emotion that we feel. So, for example, here we got a wasp in our direction. And what I mean by that is that we need to start contemplating this fact about humility, that while we have emotional resistance inside of our heart to something being presented to us, it is telling us the truth that we are not as certain about our belief systems as we believe ourselves to be. So, for example, if you told me, AJ, you're definitely not Jesus as far as, I know you're not Jesus, I'd say, no worries, Claire, you're able to have your own opinion. I wouldn't feel angry with you. Mm. I wouldn't feel upset with you. I wouldn't feel like attacking your character. I wouldn't feel like attacking your nature. I wouldn't feel like attacking your personality, your clothing, or any other thing about yourself. If I did feel any of those emotions, it would mean that inside of myself perhaps there is also an uncertainty that I of my own acceptance of myself. Does that make sense?
12: Yes.
11: It is my own uncertainty and my desire to suppress it that would cause me to react negatively to your accusation, whether it's delivered in love or unkindly. And this is something we need to understand, is that whenever we refer to sort of like a defense of our belief systems and revert to anger or other types of emotions as a defense and revert to attack of the individual themselves who is questioning us, we are actually demonstrating that our belief systems are not as firmly in our soul as we would like them to be. So perhaps they're not as heartfelt as we would really like them to be. So what I find a lot of people doing with regard to their belief systems is that they feel the confrontation of the truth with their belief system. So the truth is stating one thing, or anybody, let's call it, at this point in time, they don't even believe it's the truth, right? It's just an idea, a knowledge, that is different to the knowledge they have. When there is this confrontation between the knowledge and the knowledge that a person has, the actions of truth will determine which one of these things is true.
12: Yeah.
11: Now, let me talk about the actions of truth. The actions of truth are that it would never give up itself for the sake of a compromise with another. So, in other words, if you tell me that I am not Jesus and I know for certain that I am, I will not give up my feelings of certainty for your belief. Does that make sense? However, I will also not attack your beliefs. I will accept that you are allowed to have your belief that I am not Jesus. Does that make sense?
12: Yes.
11: I would do that automatically if I was in a condition of love. And if my belief had any certainty, I would also do that. If I start attacking you for your concept, then that would demonstrate that I am trying to defend something. And if I'm trying to defend something rather than just expose something, now I'm in a condition where I am probably in error. Right? Now, if we understood this when we're in a discussion about any theological subject, we would start to feel the defensiveness rise within ourselves and realise that in that moment we are not being humble.
12: Yeah.
11: Because humility would allow us to listen to the discussion, particularly if the other person is delivering it in a kind manner in particular. You would listen to the discussion. If they weren't kind, then you would say, hey, you're not being kind and I don't have to put up with this.
12: Yeah.
11: And perhaps leave. But if they were being kind, they were just raising a subject with you, and there was they weren't being condescending or ridiculing in the process, then there was no need to talk to them about their emotion about it. There's just a need for us to experience our own emotion. And if we're feeling attacked, even though the person is being kind, then obviously there's a deeper emotion within us that is demonstrating some kind of untruth or some kind of thing where we're not being loving, right? Now, so this is the first quality. The first quality we need is humility. The ability to absorb another person's different opinion without reacting in anger and resentment towards the person. The ability to listen without immediately denying something. Now, I notice that this is a difficulty for many people who have a Bible or a book to believe in. So, when we talk, when I've talked to Muslim people and we start talking about the different things that the Quran says, it's very often the same response to when I start talking to Christians about what the Bible says. Because they want to believe that the Bible is God's word, or in the case of the Muslim, he wants to believe that the Quran is God's word. And whenever I state, well, I can't see how it's God's word because it says this or because it says that, and I can't agree with that concept of God, they then feel attacked by that particular disagreement, if you like, between of opinions. Now, if a person is truly humble, even if they feel attacked, they won't attack in return. They won't verbally abuse the person. They might withdraw from the situation, but they wouldn't verbally abuse the person or attack. And they would at least be open to logical reasoning. Not reasoning based upon character assassination or pulling down someone's character or nature, but reasoning based on the subject that's being discussed in terms of what must be true and what can't be true, in terms of a logical argument. They'd be open to that if they were humble. So I feel the very first thing in this part of the question that you've asked is that we need to learn humility.
12: Yes.
11: We need to know what it means to be humble. The second thing we have to do is to have a deep desire for truth. We need to place truth as more important than our own emotion. So in other words, let's say my emotion in you saying that I'm not Jesus is, oh, another person who doesn't believe, you know. That's my might be my emotion. I would still place the truth above that emotion. So in other words, I would enjoy the fact that you have expressed the truth of your own opinion.
12: Mm-hmm.
11: And I would honour the fact that you've expressed the truth of your own opinion, even if I don't agree with it. Does that make sense?
12: Yeah, of course.
11: So I would honour truth in the person that's speaking with me, and I would honour truth as an absolute. Both of those things. Both of those things would be something I would do. I will honour the truth as an absolute as well as a truth of the opinion being expressed. So I enjoy it when people honestly express their opinion, even if I can't agree with their opinion.
12: Mm.
11: You can then engage the person with the heart.
12: Yes.
11: Now, if a person does both of those two things, if they honour the truth with all of their own heart and they honour what potentially could be God's truth with all of their own heart and they are humble, then it is easier to give up heartfelt beliefs that logic demonstrates must be incorrect. But if a person is not humble and does not honour the truth with all their heart, then it will be very, very difficult to give up beliefs that a person believes is correct. Now, the reason why we find it difficult to give up beliefs is because they have emotional signatures attached to the belief. So if I can give an example of that, let's say I've grown up with the belief that when my mum or dad smack me, according to the Bible, they're loving me.
12: Mm-hmm.
11: So I've grown up with this belief that God punishes those whom he loves, or God corrects those whom he loves through punishment, right? And I've also grown up with the belief that my parent loves me even when they've been violent towards me. So that's the belief I've grown up with. Now, that emotional signature that exists inside of me then makes it easier for me to believe in a God of wrath, a God who will violently act towards the wicked as well as love me. Right?
12: Yeah.
11: If I did not have that emotional signature, then I would find that belief very difficult to stomach. And this is where we need to come to understand that actually our heartfelt beliefs may be false. And they may be false because we've grown up in an environment that is out of harmony with love, and we've accepted that environment as loving.
12: Yes.
11: We've accepted something that's loving that is not inside of ourselves emotionally. And as a result of that, we become emotionally attached to belief systems that support our unloving nature. And if we are wise, we will recognise that. And so in any discussion we'd go, there's a few possibilities here. There's a possibility that Claire's right. There's a possibility that I'm right. And there's a possibility also that the reason why I'm wrong is because I've got all these emotions inside of me that tell me that I'm right. And I don't want to give them up. And so the only way I'm going to do that is by being humble. So I feel in answer to your question, the primary thing is humility. Another thing is having this really honour of the truth. But the third thing is having this understanding, this underlying understanding that all of my life I've been absorbing belief systems, some of which may be wrong, but which I believe to be true because I've grown up in an environment that has taught me that the unloving is loving.
12: Yes, yes.
11: And that's the reason why I have them.
12: Yeah.
11: And if I am open and humble to those concepts, then I will find it relatively easy, although not emotionally easy necessarily, but relatively easy to engage a logical discussion where something can be exposed as false. If I don't engage those concepts, then I'll always resist what is coming at me, whether it is true or false.
12: Yes, yes.
11: As soon as it disagrees with my own opinion, I'll automatically dismiss it.
12: Yeah.
11: So that's what I would recommend most Christians to do, is to develop those qualities of humility, this strong love of truth, not focusing on whether the Bible is true, but focusing on whether the logic is in the argument that the person is presenting or not. And if the logic isn't in the argument, then of course don't accept it as truth. Or if the logic may be flawed, then say, okay, we need to consider this further, you know, discuss it more. We need to be open to a further discussion on this matter. But when you see quite clearly that the logic is flawed, not based on the Bible or some Bible verse, but based on the principles of love, truth and humility, then you will be able to more easily determine what is true and what is not.
12: I'm thinking especially for the person who passes, for the spirit who passes, and then their face, they must make a step then. And this is, to me, where love is going to, where the desire for truth is going to be so important for
11: them. So important, but also the humility too.
12: Of course,
11: These principles that I've mentioned are so important for your entire future existence. So you imagine, like, let's say as a Christian, you have this belief while you're on earth that as soon as you pass, because you've been a believer in Jesus' blood and sacrifice, you'll be up with Jesus at the right hand of God. You'll be in a place of paradise-like conditions, happiness, and beautiful bliss, and that you might even share with the rulership of Jesus over other people. Right? Let's say that's the underlying viewpoint that you had. And then you pass. And instead of passing to that place, you pass into a place where it's quite dark and dingy, a bit smelly, and you've got a lot of other people around you with exactly the same beliefs, and they all believe the same thing, they all still believe the Bible and everything else, but the very thing you were promised, or that you believed you were promised, didn't come true. At that moment, you've come face to face with reality, but you might not yet accept it as truth. You might just imagine that you're in some temporary place. You might also create other beliefs like, oh, maybe I didn't do everything right and I needed to learn what I didn't do right, according to the Bible. And so you might study the Bible even further to find out what you didn't do right, right? There's lots of different things that you may decide in your mind as a way or a method to avoid the circumstance and situation that you're presented with as soon as you passed. What I'm suggesting to any person who passes, whether they be Christian or Muslim or any other religion, is this situation or circumstance that you now find yourself in is a complete mirror and reflection of your true soul condition. Once you understand that and you're humble to that concept, you'll realise that maybe many of the beliefs that you had didn't matter so much as the love that you shared.
12: Yes.
11: And this is the underlying truth, of course.
12: Yeah.
11: And this will help you be humble to the fact of, I've made some mistakes. Now, the only real mistakes you can make are not mistakes of doctrine. So, in other words, you can believe in this doctrine or that doctrine or this doctrine or that doctrine and not really make a mistake. They might all be wrong, but still you haven't made a mistake. The real mistake that you make is based around love.
12: Yes.
11: Whether you practiced love or didn't. That's the mistake. Does that make sense? So here he is again. He's trying to mess us. Now, if we understood that a mistake is not a mistake of doctrine, but a mistake of love, or if we put it more clearly, when we have been unloving, we made a mistake. When we have been unloving, we have missed the mark of perfection and therefore sinned. If we understood all sin to be the result of our unloving behaviour and not the result of a doctrine, we would find it much easier to give up a doctrine that might be untruthful or unloving.
12: So would there be a period of time, whether you're in the spirit world or here, where you go through a period of limbo almost.
11: Almost, yes.
12: Almost, because you're beginning to close down certain beliefs and think, well, what do I believe? Is that when you start putting in the quest for truth,
11: yes,
12: asking the truth for them?
11: Yeah, see, before then you really have just read a book and believed everything. And that hasn't required very much analysis of your own part. Mm. It's just required a faith that the book is true.
12: Yep.
11: That's all that's required. And when the book is exposed as not being completely truthful, you go, well, what do I believe then? Well, now you are going to be involved in a quest for truth.
12: Yeah.
11: The real

0: doing that, we start going, okay, I am in my current location on earth or in a spirit world of doubt because I've never had to engage this quest for truth and actually personally resolve to my own satisfaction the questions that I'm now asking myself. Now, during that period, you're going to go through a bit of confusion. You're going to go, well, what is the truth then? Maybe Muslims are right. Maybe Christians are right. Maybe the Hindus are right. Maybe there's a mixture of what's all of that that's right. Maybe all of them are wrong too. What is it? How do I discover the truth? And you'll now, and if you engage your relationship with God, you will now engage this connection with God, not trusting any book and not necessarily trusting any man, woman, or any other person on the planet to tell you the truth, but you'll have to engage this process of reasoning and opening your heart to love in order to discover the truth. And that would be very much more beneficial to every person on the planet than following a book of any kind.
1: Of course, yes.
0: So whether we're on earth or in the spirit world, if you've had a former very certain belief and then you realise that that so-called certain belief wasn't as certain as you believed because facts are different now, they've been demonstrated differently to you now, then what you would do is you'd go through, okay, instead of trying to desperately hold on to this former belief or just go to another one that's also flawed, I would be better off engaging this really positive manner or way of discovering the truth with God and understanding that love, humility and truth are all hand in hand in this discovery process. And if I was humble to that process, I wouldn't be so freaked out or worried about engaging it.
1: Yeah.
0: But when I'm not humble to the process, that's when I want to hold on for dear life to a belief that is obviously false or that is obviously causing pain. And this is the destructive thing of having a Bible or a Koran or another book that we hold on to for dear life, even though there's so many different interpretations of it, even though, you know, there are so many teachings in it that appear to be unloving in their nature. We still hold on, because we don't want to let go. Because if we let go, then we're left with this process that we don't want to engage, which is this process of going through the discovery of truth for ourselves. And the majority of people on the planet would love to be told the truth so they don't have to go through the discovery of it. And that's what I feel the primary issue is for many.
1: And then the actual discovery of the truth is actually what really holds the relationship between you and God together really, really strongly. That would feed your faith so that you'd step forward knowing, not sort of hoping, but knowing that God is always there.
0: Exactly. Yeah. And as we discussed in our last discussion, we basically have three baskets before us. There's the too hard, I don't know basket that's yet to be, let's call it the yet to be resolved basket.
1: Yes.
0: Then there's, I know for certain that this is a loving doctrine or teaching.
1: Yes.
0: And therefore it's the truth.
1: Yes.
0: And then I know for certain that this is an unloving doctrine or teaching and therefore it is a lie. There's those three baskets before us. Now, during this phase, this intermediary phase, almost everything we come against might be in the I don't know basket. And it would be a humble place for us to go, yes, I don't know. But it's also not a humble place for us to leave it in the basket. We need to resolve these questions because they're all very important questions for our future. So we need to resolve them. We don't want to leave them in the I don't know basket. What we would like to do instead is engage everything in the I don't know basket and try to resolve it enough that we can put it in either I know this is true or I know this is false.
1: Right. Now, how do you measure that?
0: Well, the primary measurement is always love. So any doctrine of any type, any teaching of any type, that seems to have an unloving nature in it would naturally be gravitating towards the false doctrine, any doctrine of any type. But we've got to be careful because sometimes our own definition of love is flawed.
1: Yes, that's true.
0: And this has come from our childhood. So if I've grown up in an environment where my parents belted me and said it was love, then of course my idea of love is going to be flawed. And that flaw will actually be imposed upon my belief system. So I have to be humble enough, so this is where the humility is important. Yeah. So we remember love was the divine factor, but we also have to be humble enough to know

0: that perhaps my view of love is flawed.
1: Mm.
0: So I need to firstly probably revise my own view of love as a part of... So I put my own view of love in the unresolved basket, in the I don't know basket, and we go, is this view of love true?
1: Mm.
0: So is this view of love that you can be violent and loving at the same time true?
1: Mm.
0: Now, you pray to God about that.
1: Mm.
0: You ask for God's assistance to show you the truth about this through your day-to-day life. And God will show you through your day-to-day life whether that is true or not. And then you'll analyse how you feel. How do you feel when you're getting abused? Do you feel loved? Now, pretty much everyone would say, definitely not. So therefore, and if someone was violent with you, like if I punched you on the face, would you feel loved? Absolutely. Probably not. So then I go, okay, I know that when I am harmed violently personally, I don't feel loved. So me then believing that God is going to be violent with others potentially is not a loving belief system, not a loving doctrine. And if it's not a loving doctrine, but it's in the Bible, then the Bible mustn't be true. It mustn't be God's word.
1: Because then there are the subtleties too, where you think you're loving someone, where you're actually feeding an addiction, or you're not looking after your own self-love. You're not being self-loving. You're allowing them to perhaps project negativity towards you when they're going through a bad time.
0: Yeah.
1: That, to me, is even more subtler.
0: But even that can be measured, because what we'd do is we'd put even that into the I don't know basket. Mm. Is this loving or is this not loving? Now, we might start out feeling that it is loving, that it's loving to help a person who's abusing us, for example. And then after a while we go, but I feel like I'm being abused. I feel like I'm being used.
1: Mm.
0: Now, if this was truly love, would I feel like I'm being used? Probably not.
1: Okay.
0: Right? So maybe me engaging this situation is not the best thing to do until I've worked out whether to engage it is loving or not.
1: Mm.
0: Does that make sense?
1: Yeah.
0: And again, if I reflected upon my own feelings and logically analysed my own feelings about my response to what was happening, there's a pretty good chance I'd be able to see in the end whether it's loving or not to be in that situation. So if every time I go, example, let's say every time I go around to a certain friend, I come away feeling exhausted.
1: Mm,
0: you know the kind of friend that does that, right? So you come around feeling exhausted and you go, oh, tired again, you know. And then when you think about going around to their place, you go, oh, do I have to, you know, that kind of thing. Now, there's only two possible things that could be happening there. One is that you're giving so much and the person's taking a lot and you come away feeling depleted. Now, that's obviously not loving to yourself, but it's also not loving to them.
1: Mm.
0: They think that they can take from you constantly and deplete you and they don't even notice.
1: Mm.
0: So the loving thing to do, firstly, would be to engage the truth of how you feel. So you go around to them and say, look, to be honest with you, I don't like coming around to your place. And do you want to know why? Now, if they didn't want to know why, I just wouldn't go around again.
1: Yeah.
0: But if they wanted to know why, I'd say to them, well, the reason why is because every time I come away from your place, I just feel depleted, like you've sucked the life out of me. Like, that's the feeling I have when I come. So now we've got some truth on the table, your truth.
1: Mm.
0: It might not be the truth.
1: Mm-hmm.
0: It might be that you're giving up your emotions to them for some reason. It might be that you have a lot of fear and that's the reason why you feel depleted in the situation. But you've now raised the issue. You've now, in a discussion about what you don't know.
1: Mm. Yes.
0: Right?
1: Yes.
0: You haven't yet resolved whether what is the right or the wrong thing yet in the situation, but you've at least raised the point of what is right and wrong. Now, if the person gets all angry and defensive, then you go, well, this is the way, immediately you know, well, now it's way out of harmony. Now we're in the wrong basket. I don't have to be here now.
1: Mm.
0: So you probably leave. And you tell them that, look, now we're in the wrong basket, actually. You know, I need to leave now. But if they said, oh, yeah, well, I've never thought of that.
1: Mm.
0: You know, I've never considered why that would be and so forth. And you start working out. And you might work out in the end that you're very afraid of them. And so you feel like you have to do everything they want and that's what makes you feel tired.
1: Okay.
0: Or you might work out that they're very demanding and angry all the time and you do have to do what they want, otherwise they'll yell at you.
1: Mm.
0: And either one of those would be in the wrong basket in terms
1: most
0: of love.
1: Definitely.
0: So you at least now have the ability to resolve. Now, what I find in most interactions is that most people respond angrily first to the raising of the question. So straight away you know what's in the wrong basket and you don't even have to go down to the next point.
1: Yeah.
0: But if they get to the next point, you get to have a lot of insights about the truth about yourself and what you really believe about love.
1: Mm.
0: You know, if you believe that love gives even in the face of rage, and I say it continues to give, even though a person's rageful and trying to reject what you're giving, then obviously it's a false belief about love, because love wouldn't do that. Love, that's not honouring the free will.
1: Yes.
0: And if you keep on giving, and the person keeps on demanding, keeps on demanding, keeps on demanding without giving anything in return or without even any gratitude, that wouldn't be loving either to yourself or to them, because you're creating a monster.
1: Mm.
0: And so that wouldn't be loving. And you'd recognise these things if you raise the discussion. But what often we do with almost every subject, Christian or otherwise, is we go, if I raise that, there are going to be people, and we sort of have that viewpoint like, like that. I don't know if I want to raise these questions because I know there's all this and all that might happen, all this might happen. And so we sit silent. And when we sit silent, we can't resolve anything.
1: Mm.
0: So that I definitely suggest to people that they do not sit silent, that they at least continue to engage what's in the I don't know basket as much as they possibly can until it's resolved, until the right behaviour, you know, what is right or wrong, is determined.
1: Mm.
0: Yeah. So that's what I'd suggest for people in terms of answering
1: that
0: question.
1: Thank you.
0: Do you think it would be a bit less complicated?
1: Now, what daily practices could a sincere Christian follow to enhance their worship and their soul development toward God?
0: Yeah, I thought this was a pretty good question because there are some number of daily practices that can help any person. And I feel these daily practices apply to all people on the planet, not just to Christians. But let's look at the first two of them. In the Bible, there is a record of me saying, what are the two greatest commandments? Can you remember them?
1: Love God with the whole heart, your whole soul, your whole being, your whole mind.
0: All your strength.
1: And all your strength.
0: Yeah.
1: And to love your neighbour as yourself.
0: Right. So if we firstly look at these two particular things as daily practices, what would it mean to you to love God with your whole heart, your whole soul, your whole mind, your whole strength? Can you see that you can't love somebody you don't know?
1: Mm.
0: Like, so my first recommendation to any person is to get to know God. Not to get to know the God of the Bible, because I don't believe that is God, and I never have believed that is God. Even in the first century, I didn't believe what the Bible said in the Old Testament was everything there was to know about God.
1: Yes.
0: And in fact, I knew, based on God being God of love, that a lot of what the Old Testament said about God being God of wrath was obviously false.
1: Yeah.
0: So how do I get to know God? That becomes my a primary question. Now, my answer to that is by engaging in my day-to-day life the fascinating things that God has presented me in God's universe that demonstrate God's nature to me.
1: Mm.
0: That's how I do it. So how I do it is as I look around myself, as I'm working out in the garden, and I look at all the different things and I learn about them, and I ask myself this underlying fundamental question. What does this tell me about the character, nature and attributes of God? Because everything does.
1: Yeah.
0: Everything tells me something about God. Now, this helps me get to know God. I would also engage conversation with people who I believe knew more of the laws of God than I do. And I would reflect upon what these laws tell me about God. And whether the laws are false or true, you know, whether the person believes them fundamentally or not. Mm. So for example, there are some laws that people present in Christianity that if I analyse them and carefully, I go, wow, it's really telling me that God's misogynistic. You know, a woman hater. Now, is that what I believe God to be? Or is that what a God of love would be? You see, and it helped. So even learning the false thing about God can help me see the truth about God.
1: Mm.
0: That's the beauty of doing this. So what I'd encourage people to do as a daily practice is to ask themselves the questions about whatever they hear, whatever knowledge they garner from the universe around them, whatever they observe, what does it tell me about God?
2: Yeah.
0: Then I can get to know God.
2: Mm.
0: If I can get to know God, then I can come to love God.
2: Mm.
0: Right. So then I'm not just focused on receiving love from God.
2: Mm-hmm.
0: I'm focused on also feeling love from
2: mm-hmm.
0: God. Right. That's what a relationship is. A relationship isn't you just loving me, you loving me, and me just ignoring you. That's not a relationship. Now, God has that kind of relationship with the majority of people on the planet,
2: mm-hmm.
0: where God's trying, wanting to have a relationship with every one of his children, and most of the children reject the relationship. And even a lot of Christians reject the relationship mm-hmm. because they're not engaging this permanent connection
2: yes.
0: with God. They're trying to have a relationship with God through a book,
2: mm.
0: not through their own personal experience. So what I'm suggesting, and what I suggested in the first century was identical to this, get to know God through the universe around you. Get to know God by looking at everything and asking yourself the question, what does this tell me about God? So that's number one practice.
2: Mm-hmm.
0: In fact, if you just did that one practice,
2: mm-hmm.
0: you'd learn a lot about love, a lot about truth, a lot about yourself through the whole process.
2: Mm-hmm.
0: Just that one practice. But I'm going to recommend four more practices. But that, to me, is one of the primary ones. Getting to know the person who created you, your parent, your
2: mm-hmm.
0: true parent. The second one is recommended by that statement that you made from the Bible, which is to love your neighbour as yourself. So once I've learned what God's nature is towards myself in terms of love, then I act the way God would act in the situation towards others.
2: Hmm.
0: And I value the other person as much as, but not more, than myself.
2: Mm-hmm.
0: And I value mm-hmm. the other person as little as, but not as, in the opposite direction. So,
2: yes.
0: So in other words, what I'm saying is, I value the other person as equal to me.
2: Mm-hmm.
0: Not as less.
2: Mm-hmm.
0: And not as more than
2: mm-hmm.
0: me, right? Now, a lot of faiths encourage us to put ourselves down
2: mm.
0: and value the other person more than mm. ourselves.
2: Mm.
0: This will always result in equality of some kind. So, for example, if you look at some of the Bible verses, they encourage women to value the husband more than themselves through this aspect of headship of the male. If you look at Paul's writings, they're basically saying that he does not permit a woman to speak in the congregation. Does he permit a man to speak in the congregation? Why, yes, he does. So why doesn't he permit a woman to speak in the congregation? Now, of course, Paul never said that. It was later on added to the Bible. But if we looked at it and we said, okay, this is a point of inequality.
2: Mm-hmm.
0: If I love my neighbour as myself, then I will love a woman as much as I love myself as a man.
2: Mm.
0: If I value my own input in a congregation, then surely I would also value the woman's input in the congregation. If I feel that I should be able to be a minister of a congregation, then surely a woman should also, if I value the woman as much as a man, if I love my neighbour as myself,
2: mm-hmm.
0: I should be able to allow the woman to also be a minister of a congregation. Does that make sense?
2: Absolutely.
0: Quite clear.
2: Yes. Yes.
0: However, if I start choosing scriptures in the Bible, there'll be many scriptures that disagree
2: mm.
0: with that.
2: Mm.
0: But if you look at my statement, which is I must love my neighbour as myself, I would not value the woman as lesser than myself, nor would I put restrictions upon her that I would not place on myself. And also vice versa. As a woman, I would not think that the man is greater than myself, or think that I should have more restrictions placed on myself
2: mm.
0: than the man has placed on himself.
2: Mm.
0: Does that make sense?
2: Mm-hmm.
0: So this aspect of loving the neighbour as equal to yourself,
2: mm.
0: as yourself,
2: yes,
0: is a very important aspect to practice in your day-to-day life. It will help you determine so much truth. It will help you dismiss many of the so-called sacred writings of all sorts of books because they promote inequality.
2: Mm.
0: They promote either looking at a person as greater or lesser than yourself. You see the same problem historically with Christianity and other faiths, where certain races of mankind were treated worse than other races based on whether they were cursed or not. So there is this underlying justification of the slave trade during the 1800s based upon the scriptures about, you know, one of Noah's sons being cursed.
2: That's right. Mm-hmm.
0: And him being more black or dark than the others,
2: mm-hmm.
0: and so therefore it was cursed because of his colour. And the law of love of my neighbour as myself would instantly dismiss that
2: mm-hmm.
0: justification
2: mm-hmm.
0: as false.
2: Mm-hmm.
0: Because if I love my neighbour as myself, I would love my black neighbour as myself.
2: Mm-hmm.
0: And my, if we can call them, Asian neighbour,
2: yes.
0: or yellow neighbour, sometimes they refer to, although I don't understand why, as myself. And any tribal differences that I would have would instantly disappear because I love my neighbour as myself as a practice.
2: Mm-hmm. Mm-hmm.
0: So I would never go to war
2: because
0: I would never want somebody to go to war with me.
1: And any resistance you may have against any person at all, you feel a resistance, you immediately realise that that's the damage within yourself.
0: Exactly.
1: And to deal with that.
0: Exactly, and that's where humility comes
1: in,
0: which is my next practice. So the next daily practice is to practice becoming more and more humble each day. You see, it's no good recognising these truths about God, and in fact you won't be able to recognise truths about God or recognise truths about your neighbour unless you're humble to change yourself.
2: Yeah, yeah.
0: If you have a whole set of belief systems inside of yourself that through this interaction with God and your neighbour you realise can't be true, if you were humble, you'd give them up.
2: Mm.
0: It doesn't matter whether they were written in a book or not, you'd still give them up.
2: Mm.
0: You wouldn't hold on for dear life and resist them and even fight for them.
2: Mm.
0: You would give them up quite readily. And this is why the daily practice of humility is so important. Understanding what humility is. Humility is a lot about allowing yourself to feel your own emotions without perpetrating unloving acts towards others.
2: Yes.
0: Allowing yourself to realise conflicts in your own belief systems without perpetrating unloving acts towards others.
2: Mm.
0: Allowing yourself to see that you're probably going to have to change on one or two or more, most probably subjects, probably many thousands in the end of subjects. And that change is something that you're going to have to get used to.
2: Mm.
0: Humility allows you to see these things.
2: Yeah.
0: And also having the humility to see that no single book can contain the infinity of God within its pages. So humility would dictate that as well, the seeing of this particular knowledge. So that would be my third daily practice, humility. Practicing humility.
2: Yes.
0: Practicing feeling your own feelings rather than trying to blame other people for your feelings.
2: Yeah.
0: Feeling, you know, how you're responding and seeing it as whether it's in and out of harmony with love. And if your response is out of harmony with love, seeing there must be an underlying cause that you need to address inside of yourself and being willing to address it, not ignore it, not run away from it, not say it was somebody else's fault, but rather look at what's going on inside of yourself.
2: Mm.
0: So that'd be my third daily practice. Humility opens you up to truth.
2: Yes.
0: So truth is my fourth daily practice, a quest for truth.
2: Mm-hmm.
0: And my suggestion is to begin to pray not for things in the Bible or things in the Quran or things in any other holy book to be true, but rather to pray to know God's truth in your heart. And humility will help you see it when it is presented to you, right? So humility in a way is like a doorway that opens yourself to truth. And truth is the doorway to seeing what love is all about and actually feeling love in the end. So truth is a very important, and the quest for truth cannot be underestimated. And this is why I said that the truth will set you free. It's not love that results in freedom. Freedom and love are the end result of the quest for truth.
2: Okay.
0: Right? And being humble enough to see it.
2: Okay.
0: Right? And this quest for truth will enable love to be experienced. You see, if we're holding on to false beliefs, we cannot connect with truth at all. And in fact, you know, the Christian belief of connecting to the Holy Spirit, as we will discuss later, is true, but we cannot even connect to the Holy Spirit if we do not have a quest for truth. The Holy Spirit is a spirit of truth in a lot of ways. It only connects with the human soul when we have a desire for truth to enter our soul. And so the aspect of opening our heart to truth and praying for truth is very, very important. And not being afraid to put things in the I don't know basket. In other words, not being afraid to say, I don't know the truth about this yet.
1: Yeah.
0: To be honest, there are billions of things in this universe that none of us know.
1: Yeah.
0: Well, you think about it from a perspective of mathematics. If the universe is infinite or God is infinite, then it makes sense that God has created a universe that potentially with a whole heap of laws that are infinite. And if that's the case, then I'm not going to know them all. Right? So I have to expect that almost everything in the universe is in the I don't know basket. And it's only through my process of discovery, through the process of love, knowing God, getting to know God's nature, God's attributes, God's qualities, learning to treat my neighbour as equal to myself and love my neighbour as myself, that I'll start to be able to determine what, through the law of love, what truth may be. And once I do that, I will be able to experiment with the truth, and then it will solidify within myself once I've experimented. But not from somebody telling me. It'll be through my own personal experiments with the truth.
1: Yep.
0: Then I can take the thing out of the I don't know basket and put it in I know for certain this is true, or in the I know for certain it is false baskets. That's when we can do it. So this aspect of desire for truth, I feel, needs to be a daily practice. I feel the majority of people are very, very happy with the truth they feel they already know. And as a result, they no longer have a quest for more truth. The problem with a finite book is that it encourages such belief.
1: It does too, yes.
0: Because it tells you that if it's not there, then it's not true. And that is not logical when it comes to God's nature or attributes. But it is also not logical for our future, because we're going to be then controlled by the finite limitations of the book we're reading and believing to be true. So I would definitely say to people, this quest for eternal truth, this eternal quest for truth, for infinite truth, is something that we must engage. Only God knows absolute truth, so it makes sense that if I develop a relationship with God, that truth will come to me more readily than if I do not develop a relationship with God. Some very many famous people, scientists and otherwise in history, have had a relationship with God, and as a result, receive truth through that relationship. And then the other practice, which I feel is probably the most important practice of them all: pray every day to receive God's love into your heart. Now, this practice is very dependent on the other practices, you know, in some ways, being engaged. But prayer in itself is a very, very interesting operation. Because what prayer does, and most people in this are not aware of this, even most Christians who pray and most Muslims and others who pray, if a prayer is sincere and from the heart, what it does is it opens the heart to love and truth. It actually has the physical operation of opening your soul and allowing new things to enter the soul. And in particular, what it does is it establishes a connection between your soul and God's soul. And now things can flow from God's soul into your soul as long as the prayer remains. The prayer is a longing, passionate desire, not an intellectual word. So it's no good me five times a day praying towards the sun, maybe as, or I think it's five times a day, praying towards the east for God's, towards God. Or, as a Christian might do, saying a rosary or all those kind of things. If our mind is just engaged and our heart is not engaged, it has no effect on the soul.
1: Yeah.
0: For prayer to have an effect on the soul, we need to feel it as a feeling towards God, as a feeling and emotion, emotional, passionate state towards God. So we need to learn how to pray. And to learn how to pray isn't just reading off from a book or reading off from some kind of text a prayer towards God. Learning how to pray is about having feelings towards God, of wanting and desiring certain things that are pure in their nature, love of God being one of them, the primary one, and truth from God being a secondary one, and humility being a third.
1: Yes.
0: So if we long towards God for these particular things every single day, and we spend time, give ourselves time that are apart from all of our day-to-day pressures, where we just have this time with God, where we long for God's love and we long for God's truth and we long to become more humble people as a practice, not because it's a rote practice, but because it's a heartfelt desire, then we will find we will grow in love immensely and also to be able to determine truth much more rapidly.
1: Mm-hmm.
0: And then all this stuff that's in the I don't know basket can be rapidly put into the false basket or true basket because my heart, as it becomes more and more full of love from God, I have the ability to determine what love is.
1: Mm-hmm.
0: And therefore the ability to decide what truth may be, because truth is always loving. So I have the ability to determine truth as a result. But if love does not exist in my heart and I don't have a desire for it and I don't have a longing to receive it from God, then I will not have the ability to determine truth. I'll only have my intellect and my own unhealed emotional condition to determine truth.
1: Now, how about the reading of poetry and of other literature, say, to actually trigger that desire for God?
0: Well, if after those five practices I've mentioned you have time left, and I suggest probably most people in the Western world wouldn't have much time left after those practices, then sure, do anything that inspires you. Do it, and in fact, do anything you possibly can to engage your will in a more forceful manner, in a more firm manner and direct manner.
1: Yes.
0: And engage the things that inspire you. But to be honest, you will find that happening automatically if you do those prior five practices I've mentioned.
1: Now, this is where you would actually, because somebody has actually asked this question about the use of will. This is where you put your will into practice, about using those practices.
0: Yes, well, one of the primary gifts of love is God's gift of free will to us. Like, if you think about it, it is one of the most powerful gifts to be able to ever give to a creation that you've created. It's like what God has done is said, right, I'm going to create this creation, but instead of this creation doing what I want it to do, I want this creation to engage what it be.
1: Yes.
0: Now, the beauty of that is remarkable, because basically what you're doing is you're giving up control of the very creature you have made.
1: Mm-hmm.
0: And God has done that.
1: Mm.
0: God has given up the control of the very creature God has made. Instead, God has placed a system, a structure, if you like, in the universe of laws. Now, the creature God has created, and we are the only creature God has created that can do this, can break the law or live by it, by choice. Mm. And God's given us this beautiful will to decide what we wish to do. Now, many of us decide to break the law every day, and God doesn't punitively come along and say, "You naughty boy, you've broken the law." God knew right from the beginning, by giving you free will, that you had the ability to break law. God gave you the ability to break the law, if you so desire. But God has also given you the ability, through the same ability, to live in harmony with the law.
1: Mm-hmm.
0: And when we live in harmony with the law, when we use our will in harmony with law, it results in happiness. And it also results in no restrictions. So as long as we use our will in harmony with the laws of love every single day, we will have no restrictions placed upon us. We will not grow old. We will not get sick. We will not have diseases. We don't need to die, right? The reason why all those things happen that I've just mentioned is because we've broken a whole series of laws of love, which all have their own consequences for their break, for breaking them. And if we understood better the use of our will in harmony with all of God's laws, which are loving, then the majority of people on the planet wouldn't avoid using their will in that direction so much.
1: Yeah.
0: And it also is proof that every religion on this planet that exists today is breaking the law of God in some way. Because the adherents of such religions do grow old. They do die. They do get sick. They do have diseases. Which is all proof that the law is being broken somehow.
1: Yeah.
0: And even those people who believe the Bible is God's word and following the Bible to the letter, or to, probably better said, to the interpretation of the letter, they still get sick, they still grow old and they die, which is an indication they must be still breaking at least one or more of the laws of God that are obviously not contained in the Bible, because if they were contained in the Bible, then the person wouldn't have grown old and wouldn't have got sick and couldn't have died. Does that make sense?
1: Yeah, most definitely.
0: So the consequences, what we see what's happening in the universe is a direct reflection of the fact that our day-to-day practices are flawed. And my suggestion is if we bring them back to those five basic practices each day and we engage our will in a passionate way to follow those particular practices, our entire life will rapidly change. We will receive divine love. We have the potential of becoming immortal, of living forever as a result of becoming at one with God, only by engaging these practices. Any other practice we do, so we can sit down and talk about doctrines until we're blue in the face, it will not help us one bit in gaining a condition of at one with God. It may help us to determine truth and error at some point, perhaps, but unless we engage these principles of love in our life, it is impossible. And unless we receive divine love into our soul, it's going to be impossible for us to ever to become at one with God, no matter what we believe. No matter what practices we engage, no matter what doctrines we firmly believe in our heart of truth.
1: Yeah.
0: So that's what the other practices I'd recommend.
1: Oh, fabulous. When you were baptized in the Jordan River, what do you remember and what was in your heart?
0: Well, I suppose I can list all the different things that happened then and also what I felt at the time. And obviously myself and John had, John the Baptist I'm now speaking of, we're friends from a young age. I was his cousin, he was my cousin. So whenever we went to Jerusalem, John didn't live he lived not very far from Jerusalem with his parents until he became the preacher of righteousness that he became. And as young boys, after my family came back from Egypt when I was around, it was in my 13th year.
1: Okay.
0: My family came back from Egypt. That was the first time I met John, and we became very fast friends very quickly. He was a medium of spirits. He could talk to spirits quite readily, and I was fascinated by that, of course, and so, because I could also speak with spirits quite readily as well. So we had many, like, engagements of conversations with spirits and so forth about all sorts of subjects. And so every time that my family went down to Jerusalem, and usually that happened once a year when we went down for the Passover celebration, we would stay with John until my father got a house in Jerusalem, which happened a bit later in my life. And so we would get to spend a lot of this time together. Myself and John, we'd play together, we'd do things together, we'd talk a lot about, truth and what's truth, and we even when we were very young, we'd talk to spirits and find out a lot of things as a result. So we had a very close relationship, myself and John. John, through his mediumship ability, received a lot of channeling from spirits of old, what you would call the prophets of old, and in particular, the spirit of Elisha was John's guide, I suppose you would call him nowadays if you were in a New Age movement. So he was the spirit who guided a lot of John's actions. And a lot of the things John said, Elisha said through him, right? And perhaps if I use the right name for him, Elias is what we call him, right? So Elias had this relationship with John. He was Elias being the spirit, John being the medium on earth.
1: Yeah.
0: And so he would have many conversations and discussions. Elias eventually motivated John into understanding that John could be the forerunner, as foretold in the scriptures, in the prophetic books of the scriptures, to myself, in the sense that he could prepare people for me to speak with them.
1: Mm.
0: And the way he saw doing that was to talk to them about the principles of repentance and forgiveness, and to talk to them about the need for them to start to understand the need to practice the law of God, you know, to understand and practice the law of God. Now, of course, John was a bit resistive to understanding the law of God at times, and he had a very strong viewpoint of the Torah. He felt the first five books of the Bible, because they were inspired from Moses, that they were inspired of God, and he became quite militant at times about the belief in those particular books of the Bible. And I was far more liberal than he. He would often practice practices that I felt I didn't need to practice in order to become at one with God, but he felt quite strongly he wanted to practice them, so he did. So in our later life, we still conversed very frequently, and we were fast friends, although we had different opinions about what it meant to be close to God. His opinion was more focused around what you would call the Torah and the prophets.
1: Yeah.
0: And my opinion was more based around my developing relationship with God and my learning truth through this different process that I was discovering. But he also had spirits tell him that the process I was following, which he didn't understand at the time, was the process of that the Messiah would engage. Mm. And his spirits with him told him eventually that I was the Messiah. So it made sense to me that the only person on the planet at that particular time, after I became at one with God, who understood anything of what it meant for me to be the Messiah, would be the person that I would share the experience with. Does that make sense? So at the time of my being baptized by John, I had just gone through the process of becoming at one with God, a process which began in my early childhood and which was the actual at-one-ment condition, which was me entering the eighth dimension of the spirit world, or the first celestial kingdom, and the creation of what I call God's kingdom in heaven, occurred just before my baptism.
1: Okay.
0: And so there was a huge amount of things to celebrate for me.
1: Yeah.
0: In fact, it was the only time I had a celebration, actually, in the first century, was this celebration of my condition of at-one-ment with God, which is a beautiful condition to be in, from a personal perspective, because now you have no fears, you have no trauma, there's no, like, it's very difficult to describe to another person what the feeling feels like without them actually feeling it. But in addition to that, I knew the truth of all of what I've been engaging all of my entire life, so it was a fulfillment of all the truth I'd discovered. And it was also a feeling of I knew that I'd created a new sphere in the spirit world, the eighth sphere of the spirit world. So I knew that I'd just created a new location in the spirit world, in which only those who had received God's love to perfection could ever exist. So nobody else was there at the time, and nobody else could enter that place in the spirit world at the time. And I knew that was a major event in terms of a universal event. So there were all these personal experiences that I've just had, in addition to all these universal things going on that I knew were a result of the personal experience I've just had, that I had to celebrate. And the way I celebrated it, and sometimes I regret the decision now because of the way in which it's been interpreted, but the way I wanted to celebrate it was, I felt it to be like becoming, my description of it was being born again. And I called it the new birth, experiencing the new birth. It was like being born into a divine creature from being a human. So all of my life in the spirit in the first century, up until the age of just above 30, I was human, the same as any other human, born of in the same manner, and potentially would have died in the same manner and so forth as any other human, with one exception, and that was I had this desire to receive divine love into my soul and learn the truth from God. And that desire drove me until I became at one with God. Mm. And once I became at one with God, I knew I was immortal. So it was also this beautiful feeling that I could never die, my soul could never die. Right? So there was all these amazing events all happening at one point in time, and they'd never happened on this earth in human history. So for that reason, they were all a set of major events. Now, I decided to mark the event with a symbolic expression of the event, which was my baptism. I asked John, and he initially refused and told me that I should baptize him instead. But I said, no, you don't understand. This is my celebration of my changes and my knowledge of my own immortality, my knowledge of, you know, that all of the things that I've been engaging up until this point were true, my acknowledgement of the creation of the eighth celestial, the first celestial sphere, the eighth sphere of the spirit world, my newfound condition of now knowing that I was at one with God and feeling that condition, and knowing that now God would be able to express herself through what I did, which was a joy to contemplate for me. And so I decided to mark the event with a baptism. And John, as I said, initially refusing to do such a thing, decided to do it, and I was baptized. Now, there was no dove coming out of heaven and voices saying, well, that anybody else heard, let's say. Though I certainly heard many voices of all of my spirit friends who acknowledged this new condition, because they had yet to obtain this condition.
1: Yes, that's right.
0: And the very first people to obtain the condition were Elias and Moses in the spirit world, and that's why I engaged them in the transfiguration.
1: Was that long after?
0: It was after, around about 6 to 8 months after my own transition into the first celestial sphere. So it was some time.
1: And that's why they were there, of course, at the Transfiguration. Yes.
0: Of course.
1: Yes.
0: So they were demonstrating to spirits that this position had been achieved. Mm. And I had earlier, through my baptism, demonstrated to mortals that it had been achieved. But in the Transfiguration, demonstrated to John and James and Peter that it also had been achieved then as well. And this was a way of us letting people on earth and in the spirit world know that the condition of at-one-ment was a possible and that God had reopened the potentiality of the soul's everlasting eternal development. Mm. Before then, the potentiality was closed. Mm. And that's what I meant by the death of the soul and the resurrection of the soul.
1: Yes.
0: The resurrection of the soul's potentialities to become at one with God and therefore become immortal.
1: Mm.
0: And these things have all happened to me at the time just before my baptism. Now, of course, John didn't understand all of those things because he couldn't feel them all, so he couldn't understand them. And it was only later with the Transfiguration, when Moses and Elias understood it, that anyone else in the universe understood what I'd actually gone through. But it was a sort of a significant time for me. It was a personal experience.
1: Yeah.
0: And so I decided to mark my personal experience with a celebration. And that's all my baptism was.
1: It was always different with you, I know, but it was the symbolic act of repentance back then.
0: Yes, for John, but not for me.
1: John.
0: For
1: yes.
0: John's baptism, but not for me. Because for me, there was nothing to repent.
1: Of course.
0: I'd gone through the position or the condition of repentance and come out the other side of it into a condition of at-one-ment with God. So my baptism didn't symbolise repentance at all, and God's forgiveness. It symbolised the change in condition. And John's baptism was different, obviously, to my own personal baptism. John's baptism of a normal person under those circumstances, and I say normal, that everyone's normal, it's just that I had received something that others had not through my desire. But John's normal baptism was a baptism of repentance. In other words, a person acknowledging that they'd made mistakes in their life and desiring to repent or change and make amends for their particular mistakes they've made. But that didn't apply to myself, and that wasn't the purpose of my baptism at all. And in terms of my feelings with John, I tried to describe all of these events that had occurred, and while he had confirmation from Elias, the spirit who often he spoke with, that these events had occurred. He didn't really understand them. And as a result, he continued to preach the way he preached, however, with one change. And that is, we decided together at that time, or just before that time, that he would go before me into different locations and help people come to a knowledge of repentance and forgiveness, and that would help prepare them for the truth, the divine truth of the reception of divine love that I would prepare them for when I visited the same location. So we actually got together fairly frequently and planned where we would next visit, and he would go ahead of me and I would follow him and visit those locations after he. Even though that all occurred, he had his own followers. He had his own followers who did not believe that I was the Messiah. And John, even though John told them that I was and assured them of his belief that I was, many of his followers did not choose to follow me.
1: Because his style was so different to yours.
0: Very different. Yeah. He was very, shall we say, fire and brimstone type of a style. He did practice love too, but he did have a lot of condemnation of the religious leaders of the day and the political leaders of the day, which I actually warned him against because I said to him that this was not the way, what he was condemning them for wasn't the truth. And I said to him that it could only end in bitterness for him, and, and it did, of course, end in bitterness for him. Him in the sense that he died prematurely, really, as a result of his condemnation of Herod, you know. And in particular, not his condemnation of Herod, because Herod really didn't care less whether some preacher in the wilderness preached whatever about him. Herod was still going to go down his very debauched pathway in life. But his wife obviously had very different opinions and was very concerned with public opinion. And as a result of that, and John's condemnation of her, it led to his death. And whereas if John had been a bit more loving and focused on the truth, I doubt whether he would have taken such actions. But in terms of my baptism, as the question you asked, that was the significance of it for me. Of course, many things have been made of it since, unfortunately. People now believe that, you know, baptizing a child is necessary, and I don't see how that can ever have any efficiency in helping the person with their relationship with God. And I also, they also believe that adults, but there's arguments about how you should be baptized, even whether you should be dumped baptized by full immersion or sprinkled. The reality is that I walked into the water, but John sprinkled the water on my head. But there's the assumption that because I walked in the water, that that meant full baptism and so forth. But in the end, none of that was important to me. And the reality also is none of it is important to a Christian and their faith in God and their ability to receive divine love.
1: Yes. Excellent. In my Christian education, I learnt that sacrament and ritual were a way in which we could actually demonstrate the feelings that were deep within the heart and bring them, act them through your body. And I just wondered what your comment was on this.
0: Yeah, it's interesting, sacrament and ritual, isn't it? As a, and if maybe you'd like to define sacrament for the people who...
1: Well, it's a visible sign of God's love coming to that person. But really, I know, having...
0: Really, it's connected to even the blood, the wine and the bread and all of those kind of things too, isn't it, to a degree?
1: To a degree,
0: it's also connected to other belief systems, isn't it?
1: And it's connected to other belief systems. And it also depends on the condition of the person receiving the sacrament. Because having been involved with it, I'd say 90% haven't got a clue and don't care. Whereas you might have 10% who really honestly
0: feel it as a ritual.
1: Feel that desire.
0: And for the majority of people, ritual has become commonplace. And as a result of ritual becoming commonplace, of course, there is no heart in it. And when there is no heart in anything, of course, it has no benefit to the soul whatsoever. So that's the first thing I would like to say in response to the question. When there is no heart involved in anything, then, of course, there is no soul-based response in the thing being practiced, and therefore it is of no benefit whatsoever to the person practicing it.
1: Obviously,
0: so a person who practices sacrament or ritual without there being any heart in it is of complete uselessness to them, of no benefit whatsoever. But let's look at the heart in it and just see how this applies. Now, what happens many times for people involved with sacrament and ritual is that spirits who are also loving the sacrament and ritual and are involved in motivating the heart of the person into the sacrament and ritual through experience. So in other words, let's say, for example, as a scenario, I decide that I would like to be involved in a certain ritual of the church. There's a spirit with me who feels very strongly that ritual of the church helps them and will help me get closer to God. And so the spirit gives me feelings, tingling sensations and other feelings from the spirit to myself. And usually when we feel it, we'll feel it enter us through the back of our... And it causes me to have an opening of my heart towards this ritual being a part of my worship of God. In the process of this worship of God, my heart opens up towards God. As a result of my heart opening up towards God and my desire for God's love to enter my soul, God's love now starts entering soul, and I feel the tingling sensation over all of my body and a beautiful happiness and feeling of love and so forth that enters me as a result of that particular experience. Now, the problem with all of that is this. I then join the ritual with the final experience. Does that make sense?
1: I see.
0: I then associate the ritual and I tell myself inside of myself, I tell myself that the reason why I had this experience with God was because I practiced the ritual. This gives me an emotional connection to the ritual as a means of experiencing God. Now, the reality is that I do not need a ritual to experience God. We only need the five things that I've mentioned in my previous question.
1: Yes.
0: But because I've now in my heart associated the ritual or the sacrament as leading me to this experience with God, I then associate a belief system that the ritual is essential to my continuing this experience with God. And this is where I now imbibe an untruth. Because what has really driven my experience with God was my open heart and longing for that experience with God, not the ritual itself. The ritual helped me reach that condition through the mechanism of the ritual. But the ritual in itself will not work for every person.
1: Of course.
0: Because it's actually the feeling of opening my heart towards God that is the thing that operates, that draws the Holy Spirit as a connection and allows the love to flow. Until that point in time, I'm only experiencing an experience with a spirit who is also on the same path probably as myself,
1: right,
0: who also has very similar belief systems to myself. Now, if I become addicted to that relationship, I'm actually being distracted from God. And what I find a lot of people do is they have this ritual in the first instance. They connect with God through this ritual because of the mechanism I've described. Then they believe the ritual is what connected them to God.
1: Right.
0: And then they engage the ritual, and then the Spirit keeps giving them the encouragement for the ritual as well. And instead, what they're now developing is a relationship with the Spirit. And sometimes they have the feeling with God and sometimes they don't. And they don't understand why. They're engaging the ritual every time, but sometimes the ritual works.
1: Yes.
0: And other times the ritual doesn't. Yes. In other words, other times the ritual fails. But they don't look at that. They don't go, okay, today the ritual worked. Yesterday the ritual didn't work. What happened today that was different than yesterday? And actually finish up seeing that it's something going on in their heart. That happened. That was different yesterday than today.
1: Of course.
0: And also there is the aspect of truth that's involved. If we hold on to rituals that reinforce false beliefs, eventually the ritual will cause us to stagnate.
1: Okay.
0: In other words, we will no longer be able to experience the connection with God through the ritual at all, ever. So we might receive divine love to a certain point where we're not facing a truth, and then we think the answer is to engage the ritual more.
1: Yeah.
0: And the more we engage the ritual, we still can't receive divine love anymore because we're not realizing that it's not the ritual that causes

0: For sure.
1: And this is the problem that we face with regard to our rituals. You see, eventually what happens in most religious faiths is the ritual becomes the observance without understanding the operation of the soul.
0: Mm.
1: And when we don't understand the operation of soul, we can't receive divine love. So we get involved more and more in the ritual, in the ritual, in the ritual, in the ritual, and eventually a ritual results in stagnation of our progress towards God, because we're now trying to engage the ritual rather than engage truth and humility in our relationship with God. We're trying to engage the ritual to get the relationship with God. And God doesn't have relationships based on ritual.
0: Mm. Is this what causes what they call dryness?
1: Yeah, I feel you see it happening in a lot of religious faiths where you have that initial inflow of the connection with love and therefore the connection with God's love entering the soul. And there's that initial deep enthusiasm for the religion as a result, right? Mm. Which is an incorrect viewpoint in itself, because it's not the religion that caused the inflow of love. It's your own openness to God's love entering your own heart that caused the inflow of love.
0: Mm.
1: But the religion assisted you in that process through helping you understand some things, right? Now, when I engage the religion more and more and more, I then start believing that the religion is the cause of my relationship with God. And it's not. The cause of my relationship with God, stagnating or progressing, is completely dependent on three things. It's completely dependent on my longing for God's love to enter my soul, whether that's pure or not. It's completely dependent on whether I have a pure desire for divine truth.
0: Mm.
1: And it's completely dependent on whether I'm humble.
0: Mm.
1: They are the only things that it's dependent upon.
0: Yeah.
1: It is not dependent upon any religious observance. It is not dependent on any religious faith.
0: Mm.
1: I can be a New Age Mormon, Christian, Jehovah Witness, Pentecostal, Muslim, Hindu, any religious faith, or an agnostic, or even an atheist.
0: Yeah, yeah.
1: Right? And have a longing for God all of a sudden, and then the experience will be experienced. So what this says is that it's the personal relationship with God that is the key part to the whole experience. But what we do when we're a member of a faith is we believe the faith has helped me to have this relationship. And then we continue to engage the sacraments and belief systems and doctrines of that faith as a result. Now, many of these doctrines are opposite to God's love. And so these doctrines begin to stagnate our soul's progress towards God in love. And so what we do is we had these initial beautiful experiences which slowly over time peter out into having no experience at all. Then we assume one of two things. We either assume we've reached the pinnacle of what we could reach.
0: It's a pretty dead end, isn't it, if you feel like that at the pinnacle?
1: Exactly. It also negates the fact that God is infinite.
0: Yeah, of course.
1: So there is no such thing as reaching the pinnacle. Or we believe that we've now become stagnant in that faith and we start to look for another faith.
0: Hmm.
1: And we look for some other, you know, way of getting the same experience, in other words. Mm. Now, the reality is that if we truly understood what caused the experience in the beginning, then it's highly unlikely we'd be attracted to constant ritual and sacrament. But usually when we begin our relationship with God, we don't understand much at all.
0: Mm.
1: And so we do engage the ritual. That opens our heart to the experience. We have the experience, and then we believe it's the ritual or the sacrament or the doctrine or the belief system that caused the experience.
0: Mm.
1: When it wasn't, it was actually our heart opening for the first time towards God and God's love being experienced that caused the experience.
0: Yeah.
1: And this is where I see, like, there's no harm in the sacrament and the ritual as long as it doesn't interfere with our knowledge of what is the real reason why we had the experience.
0: Sure.
1: But as soon as it interferes in the knowledge of what is the real reason, now there is harm in the sacrament and the ritual. So this is a conundrum, I suppose, for most religious faiths.
0: Mm.
1: You know, the Muslim religion has the ritual of five times every day praying in a certain direction. And at the beginning, the first person who did that might have experienced some of God's love. But many of them now have the prayer and pick up a gun and go off and fire it at someone the very next moment.
0: Mm.
1: So that's an indication that none of God's love has

0: touch their heart. I just feel quite strongly that it's very important for us to understand that while ritual and sacrament and doctrine and belief systems can open us at some point towards this experience with God, they will not sustain the openness with this experience with God. Mm. And that's why the people end up with this dry feeling in the end, or the feeling of stagnation, let's call it. And the feeling of stagnation is telling you that your belief about how it happened in the first place was probably incorrect.
1: Mm.
0: There is a way to sustain receiving divine love for the rest of your existence, and that is by engaging humility, truth, and the desire for God's love to enter the soul without needing sacrament and ritual to sustain it.
1: It's wonderful, that information, because when you think of some of the feelings that you have when you are humble, to give you a bit of confidence to keep going instead of thinking, oh no, I feel terrible, I better back out. Keep going, because it's only going to increase that connection you have with God and keeping that heart open.
0: Exactly.
1: Yeah.
0: The beauty of developing the things that we mentioned to develop in question number two of this session are innumerable, and also it is so important that we understand that these practices are far more important as heartfelt desires than they are as just a rote practice. And the same applies to prayer. Prayer that comes from your mind rises no higher than your head. And prayer that comes from your heart gets to God's heart.
1: Mm.
0: And this is the things we need to understand about God, is God is constantly responding to the soul of humanity, individually, to each individual person's soul. God's not responding to the ritual. Do you think it matters to God whether you get baptized or not? Do you think it matters to God whether you get married in a church or not? Do you think it matters to God whether you take, you know, the bread and the wine every week or not? You know, do you think it matters to God any of those things? In fact, any sacrifice you may make for God doesn't really matter. What matters is your desire for God, your love of God and God's ways, your desire for truth, and your desire to keep absorbing the new things that God has to teach you. They are the things that matter to God. That's what establishes a real relationship. It's like you and I, you know, if we just had a ritual every week that we went and had a bucket of chips down at our local...
1: down at Utopia.
0: And there was no heart in it. We just made an arrangement that you rock up, I rock up. We don't spend any time knowing each other the rest of the time. We don't get to know each other. We just say, oh, how are you? You're all right. How am I? I'm all right. You know, we have our chips and scoff them down and go off. And would you consider that, in the end, a very meaningful relationship? Probably not. And the reality is God doesn't consider those kind of relationships meaningful at all either. What God considers meaningful is when we, through the exercise of our will that God has given us freely to exercise how we wish, decide on our own back, without any influence from anybody else and without any pressure from anybody else, we decide on our own back that we want a relationship with God. God's heart leaps with joy at such at our own contemplation of that. Because the thing that is not God's is our will. And the thing that is not God is our soul. God has given us the soul and the will to use how we see fit. And when we decide to enter this desirable relationship with God that we, through our own will, decide to enter, God's heart just leaps for joy because another one of his children has decided, for no other reason than God, they want to, that they want to have a relationship with their parent.
1: It's brilliant.
0: Yeah, it is.
1: Thank you.
0: God's a clever God. God is also very precise in everything God does. That's what I love about God too, this precision that it involves everything. God doesn't let us get away with intellectual reasoning that has no heart. God's not like that. People are like that. Facade is okay with people, but facade cannot ever be okay with God and will not ever be okay with God.
1: Thank you.
0: Pleasure.
1: How can a conventional Christian who follows everything they've been taught in church in their life and believes that they will arrive in the spirit world into a place of love and light and to the arms of Jesus cope with the shock of discovering their true soul condition and their actual growth in love and the error of the teachings they received?
0: Yeah, this is an interesting question, Claire, because it sort of presupposes that a person, once they enter the spirit world, even reflects upon the difference between what they've promised and what they've ended up having. The reality is, for the majority of people, when they end up in the spirit world, they finish up with a experience that they end up having, but then they start justifying to themselves why they have that experience. So if we look at the average Christian's passing. Now, here I'm talking about a Christian who hasn't really had the heart religion touch them. Right? In other words, they've practiced the
2: sort of
0: rules and tenets of their church. They've rigidly followed what they believe is their interpretation of the Bible. But the love part of the religion's faith hasn't really touched their heart. So that's the kind of person I'm talking about now. When they pass into the spirit world, they often realise they are not in the arms of Jesus as they were promised. They don't meet Jesus generally. And often they are in a place of semi-darkness or darkness in the spirit world. It depends how moral they've been as to where they will be. If they've been quite moral on the earth, and they'll probably end up in the middle of the first sphere or near the top end of the first sphere of the spirit world. If they have been a little immoral or they've been judgmental or other kinds of emotions, which sometimes they feel induced to be because of their knowledge of what they believe is the truth, then they'll be usually a bit lower in the spirit world as a result. Now, if we look at where they arrive, so they arrive now in the spirit world, they realise they're not in the arms of Jesus, they're not in some kind of paradise condition that they expected, and some of them even do literally expect to be playing harps as angels with Jesus or whatever. And, of course, I'd be pretty bored with that kind of behaviour every day, but you know they haven't considered that. But they pass into this location where it was nothing like they expected. Usually the very first thing that such a person does is begin to justify to themselves why they're not in the location they expect. They don't say to themselves, I'm in this location because there was obviously a lack of love or there's a lack of heart in my practices. They don't say that. They go, oh, there's something wrong with my practices, or there's something wrong with what I've taught, or they'll go through other series of justifications like, maybe I'm just in a temporary location. Maybe I need to do some extra things and I'll get into the location that I've been promised. So they have all sorts of specific belief systems that would cause them to remain stagnant and to not accept that there is a major shock. In other words, the physical surroundings show them that something is wrong.
1: Yeah.
0: But because they can't emotionally and intellectually cope with the fact that something's wrong because they're not humble enough, they won't even let themselves be shocked.
1: Wow. That's real denial.
0: That is real denial. Yep. And you'll be surprised how many people from all sorts of religious denominations arrive in the spirit world in that level of denial, huge levels of denial. Now, it now will take some time between this condition of almost total denial that everything they've been promised hasn't worked out into a condition where they realise that the reason why it hasn't worked out is because the love part of the religion does not touch their heart. And it's what happens in that time period, which is often a very long time period. It's usually the longest time period of a person's progress often. There's only one other time period generally as long, and that is the time period of when a person becomes satisfied of where they are.
1: Right.
0: So these two problems is the denial period of their life and the self-satisfied period of their life are the two primary causes of lack of progression, both on earth and in the spirit world. So usually a person in the spirit who arrives in the spirit world arrives in one or both of those conditions. And as a result, can take a long period of time before they even will admit to themselves that their own teachings that they imbibed on earth weren't satisfied and did not come true. Now, That applies to the average person who passes from this earth to the spirit world. I do not classify a Christian who has a heart-based religion for love as the average person.
1: Mm-hmm.
0: They are completely different to the average person, as is the Muslim who has a heart-based religion for love.
1: Yes.
0: He's completely different to the average person as well. Because when you have love guiding your heart and soul, now you also have a semblance or at least a smidge generally of humility.
1: Mm.
0: And as a result, you can admit to yourself the shock of, it's not how I expected, and then you begin to ask questions. Why isn't it how I expected? What happened to cause it to be not how I expected? And so forth. And as a result of these questions, you get to have the answers given to you from spirits who have already learnt the answers to those questions.
1: Mm.
0: And so my suggestion to any person who passes into the spirit world where their expectations of the spirit world aren't the same as their actual location, and that is my feeling, they need to assess is what I expected it to be exactly what it is now.
1: Yeah.
0: And if it is not, have the humility to see that what you believed was obviously false, and there is some truth you need to imbibe, and you need someone to tell you what that is.
1: Yep.
0: Someone who knows to tell you what that is. And that's, to me, how is the best method of how to cope with the process of passing and any shock you may experience in passing. Of course, to do that requires a certain amount of self-analysis. You need to be able to say to yourself, that's what I believed on earth, and that didn't happen. That's what I believed on earth, and that didn't happen either. And that's what I thought on earth, and it still didn't happen. And all of these things didn't happen, so something's wrong.
1: Yeah.
0: It requires some kind of self-analysis to be able to go, something's wrong. Now, the next step after that is the critical step. Realize something's wrong and then ask for assistance from somebody who's brighter than yourself, who might know the answers to those questions.
1: Mm.
0: The majority of people don't want to do that for all sorts of reasons. They don't want to admit that what they thought was wrong was actually wrong. They don't want to have the humility to change. They want to hold on to the false beliefs, even though they are patently obvious that it is wrong based on the, you know, spirit, what is blatantly obvious in the spirit world often, that something is wrong, like from their belief systems on earth. But they don't want to admit that to themselves. That's a lack of humility.
1: Mm.
0: And if we have a lack of humility, we're going to very much struggle in the spirit world because we're not going to want external assistance.
1: Mm.
0: And if you don't want external assistance in the spirit world, you have no hope of progressing ever, because the only type of assistance you will ever get is from a spirit or God, which are all external assistances.
1: Yeah.
0: So if we feel that we can resolve all the questions by ourselves, within ourselves, we will be greatly mistaken, we will stay stagnant for long periods of time in the spirit world.
1: Something incidental that just came into my mind.
0: Yeah.
1: Do you keep your guide when you pass?
0: Yes. Your guide often remains with you after you've passed, depending on your condition, of course. If your condition is equal to your guide, then, of course, they're more like your friend than your guide.
1: Yes.
0: But if your condition is not as loving as your guide's condition, then your guide will continue to endeavour to guide you in the spirit world. However, the majority of people who are Christian believe that if an angel of light comes to them and tells them something beyond what they have already learned in the Bible, and in fact there is a scripture, of course, in the Bible that says this, that they should reject them.
1: Mm.
0: So when their guide, their angel of light, comes to them and says, I'm your guide, I've been with you all of your life, I know all of your life, they say, sorry, you must be of the devil.
1: No.
0: The Bible talked to me about people like you, I'm going to not listen to you, get away from you, me, you worker of lawlessness. And they quote all these scriptures. And the poor spirit who's been looking after that person on earth all of their life has to walk away and wait.
1: And wait.
0: Until the person who's passed has the willingness to actually go, oh, maybe that person was my God. Maybe there is such a thing as God, even. And maybe I should ask him, because he's brighter than I. And remember what Jesus said about brightness, let your brightness shine, so be brighter than me. Maybe I should have listened to him and then ask him back. But sometimes I've seen that happen 200 years after. And during that time, that person on who's passed feels like they've got no one to guide them. But they're rejecting their own God. Yeah. And that's a frequent occurrence, and particularly amongst Christians, because Christians are told...
1: Because of that.
0: ...of these Bible beliefs that they imbibe while they're on earth. And then when they pass, they remember them, of course. And they actually remember them more easily because their mind is a lot clearer as a result of the operations of the spirit body. They remember a lot of these quotations even more clearly than they did on earth. And then as a result of that, they decide to embrace that belief system, still trusting the Bible is God's word, but preventing them from further progression for a long periods of time. And it's usually only love that gets them out of that condition. When I say love, the love they have to want to connect to God, if it exists, or the love, and more often it is, the love they have of wanting to connect to others, other people. And that love drives them to find out some things, find out some more truth. And then in finding out that more truth, they realise to them and so forth, is still available to them and so forth. But what they believe to be true is not true. So it's usually some kind of growth or expansion in their soul of love that causes them to have the awakening of their soul, as it were. So, you know, for the majority of people who pass, and particularly for the majority of Christians who pass, if love hasn't been the governing factor of their practice of religion on earth, then love won't be the governing factor of their practice of religion in the spirit world. They'll arrive in a very dark condition as a result, and then as a result of that dark condition, it will only be a series of events that occur over a long period of time, generally, that causes them to realise that love hasn't been the guiding factor in their life, and it causes them to open their heart to love. And once their heart is open to love, then they start engaging progression in a more rapid way. The problem in the spirit world is gaining the awakening. And gaining the awakening is all about humility, or a lack of it. And it's the lack of humility that causes the inability to have an awakening. So again, as I say about the daily practices that we mentioned in question two, I think it was, those daily practices will help us, not only now, but also after we pass.
1: Yes, of course.
0: To gain this awakening of our soul to the extent where we're willing to conceive things that we have previously believed were true, but now which our life is demonstrating to us can't have been true. So my suggestion to the average person of any religious faith is, when you find after you've passed that what you believed in your religious faith hasn't worked out to be true, then immediately say to yourself, all right, there's things I need to learn, and be humble enough to ask for help to learn. And when a brighter spirit comes to you, instead of dismissing them as an angel of the devil, listen to them and learn from them.
2: How can we learn to feel the soul of God as a real experience and to trust the purity of its source?
0: Well, I suppose there's two aspects to this question, isn't it? There's firstly feeling the soul of God, and the second part, which I feel is a very important part of this question, is trusting that God is the source of those experiences. And the second is very much more difficult probably to achieve than the first in some ways, because there are many spirits masquerading as gods who wish to engage humans in their addictions in order to have certain emotions met on the spirit side. And so, you know, sometimes we long for God to come, like someone like Neil Donald Walsh, for example, longed for God to come to him. And because of certain addictions that he has, a spirit who claimed himself to be God, and also not a very developed spirit who claimed himself to be God, came to him and claimed himself to be God and started sharing or channeling, if you like, spirit through this mediumship process, all of these truths to Neil Donald Walsh that Neil Donald Walsh now believes as completely true. Does that make sense? Now, that God who channeled to Neil Donald Walsh wasn't God.
1: No.
0: Because the truths that spirit channeled to Neil Donald Walsh were very limited when it comes to the actual truths of the universe. And also, he channeled a lot of false teachings, such as reincarnation, to Neil Donald Walsh, and told Neil Donohue she had 600 previous lives or so, yeah, and so forth, all of which is false.
2: Mm-hmm.
0: And so this is an indication that it was just a spirit who set himself up as God, channeling all of this material to Neil Donohue, and Neil Donohue was willing to accept it was God.
2: Mm. Yes.
0: Without consideration of anything else. And when I say it without consideration of anything else, it's the consideration of three primary things that will determine whether the connection is with God or not. It is love, truth, and humility.
2: Mm.
0: The same three things we keep mentioning. You see, if the teaching that is being channeled from a spirit to a person on earth does not contain love, then it can't be from God. If the teaching channeled from the spirit world is not demonstrably able to be demonstrated through truth, then it can't be from God. And if the teaching results in the person on earth becoming arrogant and self-satisfied and self-important, then the teaching can't be coming from God.
2: Mm.
0: So the reality is that many of these so-called channelings from God that exist on earth today never came from God. They came from spirits setting themselves up either as an intermediary between God and man or as God themselves. They believe themselves to be God. And they channel all of this information of what they believe truth to be. So that then raises the question, as you said, how do I know that I'm actually connecting with God? Well, the connection with God is, as we know, established through the connection of the Holy Spirit. And I know you have a question about the Holy Spirit coming, so I won't elucidate too much about the question. But Holy Spirit is a spirit of truth. It requires you to be in a complete condition of personal truth and honesty with yourself before you will be able to connect with anything to do with God. In addition, it's dependent upon humility and longing.
2: Mm.
0: Now, God feels our true longings, not our facade.
2: Mm.
0: So we can have a facade of longing for God, and all we're going to attract in a facade is spirits who interpret, or what's the word I'm looking for, imitate, who imitate God, or attempt to, at least, imitate God. It is not going to be God herself, because while we're in our facade, we can only attract a facade.
2: Yeah.
0: In other words, while I'm trying to practice a facade myself, I'm only going to attract a God, which is really a spirit, who is in the facade of God, who is trying to themselves be God and claiming themselves to be God.
2: Mm. Mm.
0: That's a very dangerous thing to do, of course, because then we're not connecting with God at all. If we are in our facade, the best thing we can do first is get out of our facade to become real about ourselves. That's humility. We need to become humble about what's really in us. When we become humble about what's really in us, we now have the ability to petition God in our humility to receive truths. And we also have the ability to receive divine love from God if we're out of our facade.
2: Mm.
0: The majority of people who connect to God are not out of their facade. Or I should say more clearly, the majority of people who attempt the connection with God are in addictions with what they wish God to supply to them during the connection.
2: Wow.
0: As a result of that, it's highly unlikely they will ever connect to God, because God requires us to be in a state of truth in order to connect to God. Truth and humility and longing for God's love. So the question you ask is a very important question if you look at it this way, because you see there are so many external influences that can imitate themselves as being God that the average person may even accept. I know many Christians who say to me, I hear God's voice every day. And God said to me, you know that scripture in Isaiah 24? You know, and they ream off what God said to them. And I'm going, I'm sorry, my friend, but it's a spirit who's claiming to be God that you want to believe is God that's saying these things to you. That's all it is. Because if it was God, you wouldn't even hear the voice. It has to be a soul-to-soul connection for it to be God. And God does not have the voice that appears in your mind or in your ear. That's not how God works, ever. And they, of course, don't agree with that and wait until the spirit world, generally.
2: You were right.
0: And find out that that was correct. And yes. They actually finish up at some point often meeting the spirit who was dropping all these words into them. If the spirit who was doing it was humble enough to even admit that he was doing it. But the real God, the God that is our parent and creator, communicates with us soul to soul, but through this connection of the Holy Spirit. And the connection with the Holy Spirit is maintained through three states within ourselves. The first one being a state of humility, which is a state of being open and willing to see every error and fault within ourselves. And also, by the way, every good thing and positive thing within ourselves. The state of truth, the passionate desire for divine truth to enter our heart, and the state of longing for the true God, the real God's love to enter our heart. Now, in the first century, I said, God does not give us a snake, right, when we ask for something else. God gives us instead exactly what we ask for.
2: Yes.
0: Now, if what we're asking for is a facade,
2: okay,
0: we will get one. If we're asking for a God who feeds our addictions, we will get a spirit who we think is God feeding our addictions.
2: Wow.
0: If we truly ask for a God who loves us and who wants to share truth with us and is willing to connect to us in our humility, that's when we'll get the real God.
2: Right. Yeah.
0: So you can see that it requires... sorry, do I just need to stop for a sec?
3: Yeah, we were up to... I can't remember.
1: Yeah, you just remember you were talking about when God said...
3: about
1: if you're wanting a snake, he doesn't send... Oh, no, if you're wanting a fish, he doesn't send you a snake.
3: Yeah. So, you know, it's what you ask for is what you get. So, but it's what you ask for from your soul. Not from your mind. So your mind might go, yeah, I'd like a bit of God's love, right? But your soul is going, yeah, really what I want is I don't want to have to face any personal emotions. I don't want to have to face any personal untruth that I have. I don't want to have to change my life. I don't want to have to, you know, change my relationships or whatever else. I don't want to have to become more loving. Give me whatever it is you can give me with that. And, of course, that's the prayer coming out of your soul, and so that's what you get. And what you'll get under those circumstances is often a heap of spirits, many of them dark, connecting with you, imitating God or attempting to imitate God with you so that you think or believe that they are God. And you finish up hearing and, you know, getting all of your addictions, everything you want met through those particular things. Of course, it doesn't last for a long period of time because it can't. When we truly go to God with a complete and pure heart, we will always get God. That's one of the laws of the universe, in fact. But it requires that our heart is sincere and pure. And that is the problem. The problem for most people is they believe their heart is sincere and pure when at the same time it's quite clear to God that they're not sincere or purely motivated. And under those circumstances, the Holy Spirit cannot connect. And instead, other spirits who were people who used to live on earth connect instead. And those spirits may tell them all sorts of things. Some of those things may be good for their progression and some of those things may be bad. But they won't be connecting with God.
2: Okay.
3: To connect with God requires pure, unadulterated passion and desire in the direction of truth and love. That's what it requires from our soul. That's why the majority of people have an initial influx of God's love and then never experience that again because they never reach the same condition of desire, passionately desiring truth and a passionate desire for God that's purely motivated. They rest on their laurels of the past experience. So the only way that we can really tell whether we're really connecting with God is if our motive is pure. And it's not what we think our motive is. It's what our motive actually is that drives the connection. God always perfectly responds to our motivation, whether our motivation is pure or not. And by that, what I mean is God responds by saying, no, I can't respond. to a motivation that's impure.
1: Right.
3: And instead, we will get other people responding to that impure motivation.
1: So would you pray for purity?
3: Definitely. Mm. Pray for integrity. Pray for honesty with yourself. Mm. Pray for purity. All of these ultimate qualities that are a part of our soul can be prayed for, and God will respond to these prayers.
1: Okay. So you can be in a state of impurity, but you recognise that, and you just don't know which way you're going. So.
3: And that's the state of purity. Okay. Being in a state of impurity and knowing where you're impure is recognising a humble state.
1: Right.
3: In that humble state, you can go to God and know that you're going to get God.
1: Yes.
3: Does that make sense?
1: Okay. So it's not that difficult.
3: No, it's not difficult. You don't have to be perfect.
1: Mm.
3: You just have to be honest.
1: Mm. Yes.
3: That's why the Holy Spirit's called the Spirit of Truth, because you have to be truthful. You have to be honest, not only with yourself, but also with God and everyone around you. Mm. That's the only time that you'll get a connection with God. Now, the majority of people do not make that connection happen very frequently, because it is rare that we're actually really completely honest with ourselves.
1: Yeah.
3: And it's rare that we really have a strong desire to do anything. And if you look at our day-to-day life, as I encouraged in a recent interview, or a recent talk that I gave about what is your treasure, and you actually analyse how many hours you spend longing for God compared to how many hours you spend longing to watch the television, often you will find that the longing to watch the television is much higher than your longing to connect with God. And God's really feeling what? Would God be feeling, yes, I feel like I'm really wanted in your life? No. Mm. God's feeling like, no, what you really want is your telly. So I'll give you a bigger one. You're not going to get God, though, in that interaction. Mm. Because God knows your true motivations, even if you are not willing to admit to them. God knows them. Now, if my longing is to watch telly for 20 hours a week and my longing is to connect to God for 2 hours a week, how important is God to me? Well, not very important, I would suggest. Mm. And if God's not that important to me, which kind of God is going to respond to my request when I give it?
1: Mm.
3: Like, can you see that if I've got a request that lacks integrity and lacks purity, lacks desire, then aren't I only going to attract a spirit who answers, who's willing to accede to my lack of integrity, accede to my lack of impurity, and accede to my lack of desire?
1: Mm.
3: God certainly isn't going to respond.
1: Mm.
3: Right? Now, that spirit may claim to be God, but it's immaterial.
1: Mm, of course.
3: And I'm just fooling myself if I believe that I can spend 2 hours longing for God a week and actually get God. I'm really just fooling myself.
1: Mm.
3: If I can find that I can spend more time watching the television than I can connecting with God, then I'm just fooling myself as to God's importance to myself in my life.
1: Mm.
3: I'm just fooling myself. And if I'm fooling myself, surely I'm going to attract a spirit who's willing to fool me as well.
1: That's right.
3: Mm. Yeah. But God wouldn't be willing to do such, so God wouldn't connect under those circumstances. So this is where it requires a lot of honesty with self and a lot of personal integrity, a lot of self-analysis to see, is my desire really pure? Now, if it's not, you can make it.
1: Yeah.
3: You can turn it into a pure desire. You know, if you find yourself watching 20 hours of television a week, and you spend 1 hour praying a week, and you find yourself with that, what I would classify as a priority issue inside of yourself, then you can swap it over to be 20 hours of God a week and 2 hours of television a week quite easily through your desire, through the exercise of your will. You could change if you so desired. But a lot of times it's our addictions that are driving our actions in our day-to-day life, and a lot of times we don't want to break our addictions, and so we don't desire.
1: Mm.
3: And that really, again, it comes down to whether our desire for God is pure.
1: Mm. Mm.
3: When we have a pure desire for God that's driven by a longing and a humble heart that's desiring truth, God always answers, always.
1: Mm.
3: If God's not answering, or a different God is answering, it's because of the impurity in one of those three things. Impurity with regard to our humility, our lack of desire for truth, or our lack of desire to have a relationship with God and actually receive God's love.
1: Mm. Mm.
3: Mm.
1: Mm. Excellent. Thank you.
3: All right.
1: Does God delegate spiritual inspiration and grace to celestial angels and other souls more developed in love?
3: Okay. Well, let's define grace compared to spiritual inspiration.
1: All right.
3: Grace, to me, is the part of God that God is God's love.
1: Mm.
3: And God does not delegate grace
1: okay.
3: to any spirit in the spirit world. That doesn't mean that these spirits don't have a grace of their own.
1: Mm.
3: It just means that the grace that comes from God, which is all about the reception of God's love and forgiveness that comes with the grace of God's love, that can only be given by God and no other spirit. There is no intermediary that can be established for the reception of grace into the human soul.
1: Okay.
3: Grace comes directly from God and enters the human soul through the connection with the Holy Spirit. There is no other way in which a human can receive grace from God. And God doesn't pass grace to a third party in order to get it to you.
1: Mm.
3: And in fact, the laws are governing the use of the Holy Spirit, which is a conduit, if you like, between God and us, govern it in such a way that it can only connect between God and one person in terms of a soul. It can connect to millions of them at the same time, but it won't go via that person to another.
1: Mm.
3: Does that make sense? It can only be a direct connection between God and your soul, God and my soul, not between God, your soul, and then to my soul. That does not occur, ever.
1: Mm.
3: So the Holy Spirit is only capable of this connection between God on one end and one human soul, or billions of human souls, on the other end. Does that make sense?
1: Mm.
3: And it's a one-to-one connection in the sense that God feels everything you feel, and if you're open to it, you will be able to feel as much as you're able to cope with of what God feels.
1: Mm.
3: Does that make sense?
1: Yeah, yeah.
3: There's the expression of God's grace. And God does not delegate that to any spirit or any other living person, including Jesus.
1: Mm-hmm.
3: Right? And the Holy Spirit is not an entity, so it's not even delegated to the Holy Spirit.
1: Yeah.
3: The Holy Spirit is an energy conduit between God, and it's one of God's energies that allows the transmission of grace, or transmission of divine love from God to the human soul. The second part of the question, though, is about inspiration. And the reality is God always gives inspiration via spirits of higher development than ourselves, and sometimes even from spirits of even lower development than ourselves, and people on earth of lower development. It just depends on their gifts that they have at the time. So, for example, let's say I have the gift of playing music, and I'm often just inspired when I'm playing music. I might have darkness about me in other aspects of my life, but when I'm in my music, I can feel this connection with God.
1: Mm.
3: I can feel inspired, right? In that place, spirits will inspire me to write things with my music. And they might be spirits who are in a dark place or in a bright place, depending on my condition and what I attract at the time. But I will receive inspiration from anybody in the spirit world, and that will inspire what I write for my music. Now, if my condition is such that I desire to be inspired by people who have a greater condition of love than myself, then there's a high likelihood I will attract such spirits in my day-to-day life. But again, it has to be a sincere attraction.
1: Mm.
3: It can't be something that I just think in my mind.
1: Mm.
3: It has to be what I desire in my soul. It has to be a pure, unadulterated desire for inspiration. Now, God often delegates this inspiration, and in fact, God inspires us in many different directions, not directly, but by asking spirits who are more closely connected with God to give us the inspiration that God cannot share with us because we refuse to connect to God. And while we allow a connection with the Spirit but don't allow the connection with God, God is asking the Spirit to try to help us to connect to God.
1: Yeah.
3: Does that make sense?
1: Yes, yes.
3: So God is using all of the tools at God's disposal, and there are many hundreds and hundreds of tools. In my opinion, there's many millions of tools that God has at his disposal in order to give us inspiration to move us in a direction that's positive for our soul. Now, some of these tools are the laws of the universe that God's already created. The law of attraction is a tool, for example, the law of cause and effect. The law of attraction is a great tool because it causes our soul to attract to us events that tell us whether we were in or out of harmony with love when we acted. The law of cause and effect is a great law too, because it tells us that if we do something that results in harm to ourselves, then obviously something in the doing must have been unloving. And that tells us, that gives us a message. But then God also inspires creatures around us, not only other humans or and other spirits who are basically human anyway, but also creatures around us to inspire us. So for example, if my house is full of vermin, God is telling me something through that process.
1: Yeah, yeah.
3: Something to do with my soul.
1: Yeah.
3: That I can think upon and reflect upon.
1: Yeah.
3: If I notice a bird attacking the window, God is telling me something through this process. It's just a bird operating with the effect of my own soul, attacking the window, but it's telling me something about my own soul and its condition.
1: Mm.
3: And if I'm willing to be open to experiencing what it's all about, I'll find out the answer to why that's occurring. But greater inspiration than that is directly from spirits who are our friends, you know, who love us and care for us and who are our friends. That kind of inspiration can be very much more direct and also very much more clear in its inspiration. And so God often guides spirits who are in higher development than ourselves to try to connect with us by dropping thoughts into our mind and also by, if our mind is open to such things, and also by helping us with different events in our lives to see different things, see different books, have different experiences, so that we become aware of something that we weren't previously aware of. So God is always inspiring us in that direction. And when we personally shut down our relationship with God, God then reverts to everything else at God's disposal to try to help open that relationship again.
1: Wow.
3: And that's what God's doing with all humanity right at the present. So it's a beautiful thing that firstly God's grace only comes directly from God to us, because then we're assured that this is a direct connection with God. But it's also a beautiful thing that God asks all of the people who are connecting with God to help inspire us to embrace this relationship with God. So, you know, God's got so many tools at his disposal that the most people on earth have no awareness whatsoever of a number of tools at their disposal. And in fact, most people on earth sort of view them as just normal events happening or something like that. You know, they don't sort of see them as God-directed inspirations. But the reality is, if you could see what was operating in the spirit world, you would see all of these God-directed inspirations occurring at every single moment for every single individual.
1: Wow.
3: Whoever lives on the planet and also who lives in the spirit world.
1: Wow, yeah. The same thing happened to some of the darker spirits. Are they helped similarly?
3: Exactly the same way. Exactly the same way. They can't connect to God because of their condition and their refusal to desire such a relationship. But there's all these external events all happening all at the same time, all these laws, all these spirits coming back and forth, trying to influence them into a state of becoming aware. So God never gives up on anyone.
1: No.
3: God's like, you know, there's no such thing as a person who's completely, you know, discommunicated from God or excommunicated from God. No such thing can ever exist, in fact. And God never excommunicates anybody from having a relationship with God under any circumstances, but God always governs the relationship through the law. So laws govern all relationships. But for us to have a relationship with God, we obviously need to embrace the laws that such relationships involve. But even if we choose to not do that, God is still trying to communicate with us through all of the other parts of the universe, giving us inspiration in all sorts of directions to try and lead us back to God.
1: Oh, that's wonderful.
3: Yeah, it is wonderful.
1: Thank goodness.
3: Yeah, thank goodness. Like, without it, the majority of us, including myself, would never have got to God, right?
1: Does God connect directly to us through the Holy Spirit?
3: Yes. In fact, it is the only way that I know of at this point in time that God connects directly to us is through the Holy Spirit. That's why I called it the Holy Spirit, because it was the term holy, meaning pure, perfect, without sin. And the reason why I called it the Holy Spirit, or the feeling that I had at the time when I called it that name, was that it was the most important energy coming from God. I saw it as more important than the creative energy coming from God, more important than the maintenance type of energy that comes from God, is this energy that carries divine love to the human soul. And it only carries divine love to the human soul. The Holy Spirit has no other operation. It doesn't create. The Holy Spirit has no purpose in creation, as the Bible claims.
1: Mm.
3: The Holy Spirit doesn't create. God creates through a creative energy and force, which is separate to the Holy Spirit itself. But the Holy Spirit, it does have a creative actions, but the Holy Spirit itself is a is an energy, a conduit for the flow of love.
1: Mm.
3: And not just the flow of any love, it's the flow of God's love into us, transforming us into God's substance. In other words, the substance of God, love, that of God's love enters our soul and transforms our soul. If you could actually look at the soul, you would see the transformation taking place in the soul.
1: Mm.
3: And in fact, spirits in the soul union condition see that transformation taking place as the soul receives divine love from God. And so what happens is the soul itself is transformed from the only human soul, the image of God, into the substance of divine, a divine soul. Now not just the image of God, but rather the image that now contains a part of God's substance.
1: Yes, yes.
3: Which is a completely different creature, actually. And in fact, the majority of people in the spirit world, only above the sixth dimension of the spirit world, begin to see that different creature. And they start seeing, and in fact, spirits of the sixth dimension often think of these spirits in a higher location as being different creatures. And they don't consider that they could be that different creature.
1: And that's the transformation that we often sort of hear about and desire, is this transformation. You do become a completely new creature.
3: You do become a completely new creature that's divine in its nature. You are not God,
1: no,
3: and you will never be such. But a part of God's substance, love, is now within you to a degree that you've become at one with God in the way you love. And because of this at one with God in the way that you love, it doesn't mean you might make other mistakes, because you will. You may not have other knowledge, because you will continually gather more knowledge. You're not perfected in knowledge when you're at one with God.
1: Right.
3: You're perfected in love.
1: Yeah.
3: Right? It's love that is the underlying guidepost of what happens when you become at one with God. So when you become at one with God, now that you're at one with God, your soul has actually got completely different characteristics and nature that it had before. It has abilities that it never had before and that can never have just as a completed human soul.
1: Wow.
3: And it's the entry of the divine, the entry of God's love that's entering you, that causes these transitions in the soul that change the very formation of the soul itself into and add to its capacities and abilities to such an extent that the soul's capacities and abilities become godlike. And this is the transformation that occurs that I call the new birth, and that I refer to as being born again. Now that's the work of the Holy Spirit. That's why the Holy Spirit is a Holy Spirit, because the work of this Holy Spirit is to cause this transformation of the human soul. The Holy Spirit doesn't operate on any other creature other than the human and God.
1: Okay.
3: So it's a connection on one end to God, and on the other end is the human soul. There is no other creature and no other intermediary that can connect to the Holy Spirit. So the Holy Spirit at this point in time, and I say at this point in time because it's not known in the future whether there might not be other attributes of God, which God gives to us as gifts, as God gave divine love to us as a gift, right? So in the future, there might be other attributes of God that God may give to us as a gift, and they might have a different type of energy that needs to be connected in order for their gift to flow between God's soul and our own. But the Holy Spirit is this gift that opens up everything. It's the energy, the conduit for which the love can flow through. And it's the only connection that we can have directly with God at this point in time. But it is also the one that is the primary one to experience, because without it, the transformational effects of the divine love won't occur on the human soul. And then, of course, any future gift that the human soul might be able to receive from God can't be received either. So everything is dependent upon our connecting with this divine love and having this connection through the Holy Spirit. So the Holy Spirit is a very important energy of God, but it is not an entity.
1: Sure.
3: It is not God.
1: Sure.
3: It is not a part of God in the sense of a free-thinking individual part of God. Mm-hmm. It is just an energy of God, an attribute of God, a characteristic of God. You could think of it as God's arm being held out to the human soul. That's really what it is.
1: Oh, that's excellent. Does the belief that Jesus is God make it more difficult to feel God directly and to find the way home?
3: Well, it's an interesting question, this one, because a lot of people intellectually believe that Jesus is God, while at the same time emotionally not accepting the belief. Mm. Does that make sense?
1: Yes.
3: So it really depends on whether the belief has been somehow imbibed in the soul as to how it controls their relationship with God. Now, if a person sincerely in their soul believes that I am God or that Jesus is God, then they will have a lot of difficulty ever becoming at one with God. Right? Mm. They will never become at one with God while that belief remains in their soul, in fact. But if they have the belief in their mind but not in their soul, sooner or later they'll realise that it's not a belief that they actually feel.
1: Yeah.
3: And that when they were connecting with with who they called Jesus, they felt at the time they were actually connecting with God and not Jesus. Mm. And under those circumstances, they do connect with God and not Jesus. Does that make sense?
1: It does.
3: So yes, the answer to the question is yes, in its core level, at a soul level, if a person believes that Jesus is God, it is going to severely impact upon their ability to grow towards God and become at one with God. It also severely impacts upon their impressions of me as Jesus. Mm. Like, I am just their brother. I'm not their God or creator. Mm. God is my creator. Mm. God is your creator, which makes us brother and sister. While you see me as God, you do not recognize that I'm just your brother.
1: Mm.
3: That's going to inhibit your future growth in some way.
1: Yes.
3: Sooner or later. Right? It also means that you're going to expect things of me that I can't deliver because only God could deliver such things. Does that make sense?
1: It does, yeah.
3: And very many people expect me to deliver things to them that only God or God's love can deliver to them.
1: Mm.
3: But there are also many people, as you know, in religious faiths who say they're Christian and when they talk about the Trinity, but they don't personally believe it.
1: No, that's right. That's
3: and
1: right.
3: They have received divine love as a result because their personal belief inside of their heart is that I'm not God and that I'm a person who lived on earth, and they're still not sure. Many Christians are very, very much not sure about my relationship to God.
1: Mm.
3: They know that somehow I came to explain God to people, but they're not sure how that actually occurred. But they don't believe I was God either. Mm. Many of them do believe I was a man, even though their religious faith teaches different to that. Those people, of course, have very little effect when they realise that when someone comes and tells them, and often it's me who goes and tells them, and once they've passed, that I'm not God. And they go, oh, okay, I don't know if I really ever believed that either, you know. And so it's relatively easy for such people to continue their growth towards God.
1: Yeah.
3: However, I have met many others and that have had this, such a strong belief that I am God, that when they've asked for Jesus to come to them, I've come to them and they've told me that I'm not God, which I know that I'm not, of course, and then they've denied divine truth for many years, sometimes hundreds, sometimes thousands of years as a result of that one teaching. So the belief of that Jesus is God has a huge capacity to harm your relationship with God.
1: Mm.
3: In a way, it's also a blasphemy towards God.
1: Yeah.
3: You're really saying that God is one of God's creations.
1: Mm.
3: And that's never the case.
1: Mm.
3: God is the creator of all, not one of the creations.
1: Yeah.
3: And all I am is one of the creations of God. So we're really, in a way, blaspheming the true nature of God. Or if we use another word, we're misrepresenting the true nature of God. Now, we cannot become at one with God while we misrepresent the true nature of God to ourselves. In other words, in order to become at one with God, we must accept God's definition of God. And God's definition of God is not the Trinity. And God's definition of God is not that Jesus is God. God's definition of God is that there is one creator. And when you connect with God's love to a complete extent and stay open and humble without trying to hold onto a book, you eventually realize that. And once you realize that, you have a stronger connection with God.

0: crazy, right? He believes a whole thing, a heap of things about me that are not true. And this is exactly what happens with most people's relationship with God. They believe a whole heap of things about God that are not true.
1: Yeah.
0: And then expect to be close to God.
1: Mm.
0: Now, you can't achieve closeness to somebody while you believe a whole heap of false things
1: Absolutely.
0: About them. Just like I can't expect to achieve closeness with you while I believe a whole heap of false things about you. So my suggestion to people is we need to come to terms with what God really is.
1: Yeah.
0: Rather than believing a whole heap of false things about God.
1: Mm.
0: Jesus is not God.
1: Mm.
0: If I hold on to the belief that Jesus is God, at some point in my future, God's going to say, yeah, you believe a whole heap of things about me that are not true, you know, including you believe that Jesus is me and Jesus isn't me. See, so there's Jesus over there. And I go, yeah, here I am, I'm over here. I'm not God, you know. And at some point in the future, the person is going to have to acknowledge that in order to have a better connection with God.
1: So when they say, when they said in the scriptures, I'm hoping it's a good scripture, about when you, you said that when you see me, you see the Father. Is this demonstrating being at one?
0: Yes, what I was saying when I said that, I said something like that. I said that when you see me, you see my Father's qualities mirrored in me. And when you become at one with God, you're in complete harmony with God's love. So everyone around you sees how God would act in the same situation.
1: Yeah.
0: Does that make sense? So in a way, when you see the person who's at one with God, you can go, wow, that's also what God was like or what God is like. And that's what I was saying to people. I was saying to people that they once I was at one with God, they could see what God was like. Just by examining my behavior with people, they would be able to see how God would treat those people. Just by examining my behavior with themselves, they could see how God would treat them. Just by examining my desire for truth and desire, that's how much God desires truth and love.
1: Yeah.
0: Does that make sense? And if they and that's why I said, I have come to show God to you.
1: Yeah.
0: And anybody who sees me sees God.
1: Right? That's right.
0: These are all true statements, but not in the triune God sense. They are in the sense of anybody who sees a person who's at one with God and acknowledges the qualities and attributes and characteristics of the person who's at one with God will also then, if they allow themselves to contemplate, will actually see that that is God's nature too. And that's what I meant by those kind of verses.
1: Sure, of course.
0: A lot of them have been manipulated and modified over time, of course. But in the end, I did say some of these things or make these statements inferring that if a person observes me in my life, it's the same in a lot of ways as observing what God would do under the same circumstances.
1: Sure.
0: Because when you're at one with God, you are in complete harmony with the way God expresses love.
1: Now that we've come to the end, can you tell me a little bit about your first century mother, Mary and Joseph, and what they're actually doing now?
0: Sure. How far do you want me to go?
1: How much time do we have?
0: Well, basically, you know, they've been alive for 2,000 years and a bit longer than what I have. So if I were to relate their entire life, obviously...
1: Or what they're doing, you know, what their projects, say, are now.
0: Sure. Well, they are both, firstly, in the at-one-ment condition with God, and they are also at one with each other. In other words, they've completed the soul union, and they are in the soul union state in what I feel now is the 36th dimension of the spirit world.
1: Wow.
0: Right? Now, they in that state, have a huge amount of abilities of things to do. Now, of course, the first thing that we engage ourselves in doing in that state is trying to help people on earth to also reach the same state. So, but the thing is, in that state, when you're in a union state, you can manifest thousands of bodies at the same time. You can also manifest bodies on earth under certain conditions at the same time, lots of them. So you have a way to share divine truth and help people have experiences to gather the truth and change in their heart through lots of different, you could call them manifestations of your own energy. Does that make sense? So they do that constantly. They are also in a complete union state with themselves, so that they no longer see themselves as Joseph and Mary. And they see themselves

0: as people who once thought of themselves as Joseph and Mary. They still remember all of their experiences, of course, right through that 2,000 years or so of their existence. And they spend the majority of their time sharing divine truth with other people in the spirit world, in lower dimensions than they themselves exist.
1: Right.
0: There is a large amount of work to be done still. Like, if you consider there's 7 billion people on the planet, there is also around 30 billion people in the spirit world at this point in time who have incarnated and left the earth. And of those billions, the majority of them haven't even received God's love.
1: Wow.
0: When I say the majority, there's only a few billion that have received God's love. So in terms of percentages, only a few percent of the entire population that's ever lived on this planet have actually received God's love. So that means there's a lot of work to do. And unfortunately, a lot of the work revolves around shifting people from conditions of a lot of resistance and a lot of denial. And that requires generally a lot of effort as well. So they're spending their time educating and as they go. But it's not only that. It's also like each time you progress through a dimension, obviously the new dimension has a whole heap of new truth associated with it. So it's like a universe right, in its own right. And in this universe, there's a whole heap of new truths about God and about God's universe that you can discover, right? Now, if you've been a spirit who's lived in that universe or that dimension for a long period of time and absorbed a lot of God's love, you understand a lot of that universe. But a person who's in the universe below or the sphere or dimension below you, they don't know any of those things. And somehow you want to help them to know so that they can get to enjoy the same amount of happiness and love that you enjoy. So a large part of your work is educating other spirits to come to understand and know at a soul level, not at an intellectual level, the things that you have come to understand and know. So they are helping a lot of spirits at this point in time to attempt to engage the soul union condition, right? Because at the moment I'm not there and Mary's not there to help people with those particular things to engage as much as we could be, but there are other spirits now who have reached that condition who are trying to assist other spirits in the celestial spheres to reach that union condition. And we see that as a pretty important role because without that occurring, it's like this. The more and more development we get in the spirit world, the greater the influence we can have on truth and love on the earth.
1: Yes.
0: And on any place in the spirit world up until the point of which we are developed. Does that make sense? So if we're in the union state, we have this beautiful ability to help every spirit, billions and billions of people, from that state down to the state of the bottom of the house, just by our own changes in conditions of love, by our growing, by our discovering new truth. So that's also what they're employed doing as well. So they have a large degree of responsibility in that regard, as do some other spirits who have reached the same condition. They have not reached their condition because they're my mum and dad.
1: No, they've worked on themselves.
0: They've had to do it themselves. They've had to enter this relationship with God for themselves, engage the receipt of divine love for themselves, develop humility and a desire for the truth themselves.
1: Yeah.
0: And if they hadn't have done that, they wouldn't have reached the condition they're currently in.
1: And so reports of the apparitions, say, in Fatima in Portugal and in France in Lourdes and just more recently, they seem to be, I don't know whether this is true or not, but the crux is to get people to start praying.
0: Sometimes these apparitions are not anything to do with spirits of a divine nature.
1: Okay.
0: Sometimes these apparitions are church supporters who exist in the spirit world who are trying to increase the longevity of the church. Other times, though, they are spirits of a higher nature trying to inspire people to prayer. And
1: especially before there's some terrible war or something, there'll be a...
0: Yes, but often they are also spirits often that are more concerned about men entering war than the higher spirits are. The higher spirits realise that war is just an effect of the condition of the human soul that is out of harmony with love. And so the higher spirits are more focused on changing the human soul into a condition of love than praying about a war.
1: I think all about prevention and about a transformation.
0: Yeah, the higher spirits don't want to prevent a war in the sense that they don't want to physically attempt a deed that would prevent a war.
1: Okay.
0: What they
1: it's a waste of energy, more or less.
0: It is, because the cause of war exists in the human soul, in the people who want to go to war. And what the higher spirits want to do is change the human soul so that there's no longer the cause to go to war.
1: Mm-hmm.
0: So the higher spirits focus less on physical manifestations and more on changing, on helping the human soul change.
1: Mm.
0: So a lot of these physical manifestations aren't actually apparitions of
1: And some of them are a bit creepy, though.
0: A lot of them are dark spirits.
1: Bleeding
0: faces and all this kind of thing. They are quite dark spirits who do these kind of things.
1: Mm.
0: And they do these kind of things in order to either scare people back into a religious faith or to suggest to people that their religious faith is the truth.
1: Okay.
0: The reality is no bright spirit above the eighth dimension would appear to anyone on Earth in a form like that.
1: Oh, okay. Yeah.
0: So anytime you see a form where it's, you know, blood coming from it, or you know, the so-called marks of the stigmata or so forth, these are all lower level spirits.
1: Scent of roses and that and that kind of thing.
0: Sometimes scents can be attributed to higher spirits, but oftentimes physical manifestations are not about higher spirits and their actual motivations, but rather they're more about what people on Earth expect from a higher spirit to do.
1: Of course.
0: And of course, because they're addictions are impure, a lower spirit comes along and does such the thing that's expected.
1: Yeah. Mm. Oh, very good. And as you were saying, Mary and Joseph now are one anyway, so wherever one goes, the other one's there, so...
0: Well, yes, but not in the way in which you think.
1: Right.
0: You see, a unified soul is capable of having multiple spirit and material bodies attached to it at the same time. So it may look like they're acting separately, but from their own perspective, they are unified in a complete whole and completely acting in harmoniously. Does that make sense?
1: Mm-hmm.
0: But it may appear to the person who's interacting that they've talked to Mary or talked to Joseph individually, but that's not actually possible when you're in a unified soul. You're just talking to a physical, a material manifestation, if you like, of the soul's expression. And so it's an energy coming from the soul that you're actually talking to, not the soul itself. Although when you get into that kind of state, you're able to absorb thousands and hundreds of thousands, in fact, of conversations all at the same time. So you know how God can absorb billions of conversations at the same time and interact with us at as fast as we can feel or think something. Then when we become at one with our own soulmate, we have the capacity to absorb hundreds of thousands of such conversations at the same time.
1: Wow.
0: In other words, we have the ability to interact with hundreds of thousands of people all at the same time at the speed that the person's interacting.
1: Mm.
0: But for us, that's very slow. Does that make sense? And that's how my mother and father are too. Mm. They can interact with hundreds of thousands of beings all at the same time because their capacity, their soul capacity has grown so much and become more like God's that they have the ability to have all of these conversations that are real for all the people experiencing them.
1: So that would be inspiring.
0: That
1: would be an actual source of inspiration.
0: Of course. They're not only a source of inspiration from a personal one-on-one discussion level, but they're also a source of inspiration in that they've reached the soul union condition.
1: Yeah.
0: And therefore a source of inspiration to any spirit who has yet to reach that condition. So they're a source of inspiration on many levels, not just on a physical level of sharing truth or sharing love with a person in any of the dimensions below their existence.
1: Wow, 36 up to the 36th level. Gee.
0: Yeah, as far as I'm aware at this point, when I went through a stage a few months ago of just... having some greater awarenesses about my spirit life, and as a result realizing that there were more transitions than 22, and realizing that there were actually transitions that happened at every seventh boundary that included incorporating some of God's attributes and qualities
1: yes.
0: into the human soul. And you know, I remembered the process of entering the 15th dimension and receiving the ability to create, so to create living creatures, not souls, not human souls, but living creatures that had life and a spirit body and a material body, had the ability to create. Whereas I never had that ability to create that before that time. Mm. Does that make sense? So while I was alive on Earth in the first century, I did not have that ability.
1: Mm. No.
0: So, and then I realized that each transition that we went through, every seventh sphere transition, had the ability to, you had additional abilities that God had that you didn't have prior to that transition. And once you made that transition, the abilities changed. And it was the soul union condition, the 35th to 36th sphere transition, that myself and Mary engaged together. And that is a unique transition because it also opens you to seeing souls for the first time.
1: Mm.
0: In fact, up until that time, you can only see souls through your soul perception, through your ability to perceive their existence. But after that point, you physically can see them. Mm. You can see what they look like and how they grow and how divine love transforms them and so forth.
1: Mm.
0: So, you know, and that ability only comes through the unification of the two halves.
1: Mm.
0: So... So there's, a memory, if you like, of the different transitions and what each transition involves, which one day I'll discuss with people when they're ready for such discussions. But those transitions, and it's probably better that as well that we get into the same condition again before we discuss them, because then we can demonstrate them. And it's far more powerful to demonstrate it than it is to discuss.
1: Yeah.
0: And so that's partly what these spirits are all, including my mother and father, are interested in doing as well, is making this transformation occur on Earth so that divine love is offered as a conscious offering to every individual who's ever lived.
1: Yeah.
0: Rather than at the moment it being a distorted thing that's offered. You know, there's things in the Bible and other holy books that indicate the divine love is now available, but are not clear in how to receive it and all those kind of things. So it's important that we discuss these fundamental truths first, and then we can extend to the other truths about the universe and your growth of the soul.
1: Wonderful.
0: Mm. But thanks for your time and asking me these questions, Claire.
1: Thank you very much. It was a wonderful experience.
0: if we get some more questions about Christianity as well, if you think of them, we're happy to answer more of them. We just feel that... we know that there's many spirits in the spirit world that have shifted listening to these questions. So it's been wonderful that we've had the ability to answer the questions as we have. And I'm sure many of them will have more questions as well, questions about doctrine, for example, that I'm very happy to answer as well as we proceed in the future. So
1: fabulous.
0: So thanks for your time.
1: Oh, thank you very much.
0: Yeah, my pleasure. My pleasure. Well, thank you for making your time available for today. And I'm sure we're all going to enjoy each other's company, I hope. All of you have watched the DVDs, is that correct?
2: Yeah.
0: Okay, so what I wanted to do today, rather than cover some specific subject, what I wanted to do was to focus on your questions and answering your questions. And I don't know if many of you came prepared to ask those questions that you have, or whether you have many questions. But the reason why I like doing that in the second session after a person's watched the DVD is because usually lots of people have a lot of questions that have come up after watching the DVDs, and also a lot of people have emotions that have come up after watching the DVDs. You notice that, do you?
2: Yeah.
0: And so you might want to discuss some of those emotions and why those things have come up for you after just watching the DVDs. So I would like to... primarily do that today with you, is to give you an opportunity to ask whatever you want. And I firstly would like to just say something about my own emotions, though, for the last few weeks, which is I'm still processing some very deep grief. So I've been crying a lot, so my voice is a bit clogged up today, so we'll see how long I last. This is something that I've been going through the last 8 weeks or so, is primarily dealing with lots of feelings of the lack of self-love. And most of you probably have similar feelings within yourself that you're afraid of dealing with as well. They're very, very deep, and they've been actually my
2: most deepest emotions and my most difficult emotions to deal with. So that last 8 weeks in particular I've been focused on dealing with those. So that's why today I feel a bit clogged up in the chest area and the throat area. Some big issues are coming up for me. I can feel them over the next few days. They're going to come up for me. And so I'm feeling a bit clogged here and in the throat region. Now, when you were watching the DVDs, you probably noticed some emotions come up for yourself during them. Now, one of the emotions that probably came up was a feeling of enthusiasm. How many of you noticed that? A feeling of like joy of discovery when you were watching them. Yeah. Why do you feel that is? Why do you feel that feeling came up for you? Any truth. Ideas? Yeah, the attraction of the soul to truth. And in a week or two's time, I think I'm doing another session in Udlo, up in the Sunshine Coast. And one of the subjects I'll be covering on the Sunday, or on the Saturday, I'm not sure which one yet, will be the subject of divine truth and how it resonates with the soul. And all of the aspects of how you can recognise truth as well. And then another subject we'll be covering that same weekend will be forgiveness and what forgiveness is all about. And that will be an interesting topic for many. Most people feel they're forgiven when in reality there's huge amounts of emotions inside of us that are yet to be released. And so we'll talk about that a lot on one of those days as well. So you're welcome to come up there as well. All right, so what would you like to ask?
3: When I was watching it, anguish came up for me, and it's not having a personal relationship with this thing that is called God.
2: Okay.
3: I don't know what that is other than as an idea.
2: Okay.
3: And my place with that and union with that.
2: So the feeling of anguish about not having a relationship with God.
3: Well, the anguish was there, and I assume that's what that is.
2: Mm-hmm. Yeah. How many of you feel like God must exist, but who knows who or what God is, and who knows whether I've got any relationship with Him? How many of you feel that way? Like, yeah, just some, not too many. How many of you feel like you do have a relationship with God? Yeah, that's good.
4: Yeah.
2: And how many of you feel that you've got a relationship with God, but it seems to be a bit stagnant? In terms of it seems to be a bit blocked. How many feel that? Yeah? Okay. Yeah. So that are all types of emotions that, of course, we'll feel. One of the main things to understand about your relationship with God is understanding your own soul and what your soul is. And that's why I always get back to drawing a diagram of the soul. So perhaps I'd like to do that just now. I hope everyone can see the board. Here's our soul. Now, our soul is not our spirit body. So here's our spirit body and here's our material body. Does everyone understand now that in when you pass, you have a spirit body that looks and feels and like your own body right now? You will recognise yourself the instant you have passed. And if you could look in the mirror, and yes, there are mirrors in the spirit world that you can look into. And if you look into a mirror, you can see your spirit form. Many people, though, in the first sphere of the spirit world never look in a mirror. You know why? Because they look so ugly and it depresses them. And so they never, ever look in a mirror. Do you remember in one of the DVDs, the Udlo DVDs, Natalie did a channeling of Howard? And remember Howard was he said he was in the hills for about 113 years, I think it was, something like that. 121 years, all right? And all through that time, remember I asked him if he looked in the mirror, and he said he never even looked in the mirror, never looked at himself. He knew he was going to look ugly if he looked at himself. Why does that spirit body look ugly? Because of the condition of that, the soul, the real you. So understand that this is the real you. So what is the real you? If we could define it, what is the real you? Well, the real you is your passions, your desires, your emotions, your feelings. So let's write that down. Passions, You know what I mean by passions? I don't mean the old-fashioned term of, you know, agonies. I mean passions in the sense of what you're passionate about, what you want to do something about in your life. Desires. Everyone understands what desires mean? Most people sort of lead it to sexual desires or whatever. But I'm talking about all sorts of desires. Even the desire sometimes that you have to harm somebody else. That's a desire too, driven by other emotions. All right? So there's all sorts of desires.
4: Just give some other examples of desires, what you mean.
2: A desire to have love in your life. Your desire to be here today is based around a desire for truth. All of these are different desires. So you have, in your life, you can have millions of different desires in different areas. A desire for music, a desire for art, a desire for all of these kind of things. It doesn't mean you'll ever fulfill them necessarily, but they are within you, waiting to be fulfilled. And God actually built inside of you, each of you, he built in this huge variety of different desires that you can choose to fulfill if you wish to fulfill them. Emotions. So emotions I always think of as things like where you feel an emotional response. You feel this emotions pass through you about something that's happening or happened to you. Or perhaps even going to happen to you, that you feel may happen to you. And has any of you have ever been onto the site called Center for Nonviolent Communication on the net? No? Yeah? It's for all of you, it's www.cnvc.org, I think it is. In there they have one particular page that I found very interesting for my own progression, and my suggestion is to have a look at it. When you begin looking at yourself as a soul and you begin looking at yourself emotionally, what happens is you at the start feel very confused because you don't know what emotions you're actually feeling. Right? And what I found is that on this list they had a list of on the Center for Nonviolent Communication website, they had a list, that's it, of satisfied emotions and what they can be described as, one-word descriptions for satisfied emotions. And then they had a list of dissatisfied emotions and one-word description of all the dissatisfied emotions. And my suggestion is to get up every morning, put the list of dissatisfied emotions in front of you and ask yourself which ones you feel right now. And that'll start making you become aware of what emotions are actually inside of you, really, that you wake up with every morning. Right. And so emotions are very much a key part of the soul. Feelings, I also classify as part of the soul. They come from the bodies. And by feelings, I mean like when somebody touches you, that feeling is transmitted through your body and actually into your soul. If the touch is painful, there will be an emotional response in the soul because of the pain that you're experiencing from that touch. If the touch is pleasurable, there will be a different emotional response. You follow me? So feelings are also. Intentions. So if you have an intention, for example, to harm somebody, that is a part of your soul. Now, a lot of people say, oh, but it's not part of my real self. It's a part of my ego self or my false self or my, you know, and they define the self and separate self. My suggestion is to not do that. My suggestion is to say, all right, inside of me right at this moment I have this emotion, which is a part of me right at this moment. It doesn't define who I am. It's just a part of me right now and I need to feel it. Now, once I start understanding that this is the soul, that's when I start understanding too that I can connect with God's soul only via my soul. Does that make sense to you? So I can't connect to God by doing anything with this spirit body. So you know all the metaphysical things that you see happening sometimes, you know, where people do energy work on their spirit body. You know, they do body work with their physical body. They do all of these kind of things with their bodies, trying to get their bodies in tune and feeling good and all of those kind of things. All of those things, although they have a positive effect on you temporarily, they are not going to connect this with God. All right? Now, they may help alleviate some of the damage in this, which may actually lead you in some point to connect to God. But in the end, understanding what the soul is the most important thing to understand. Now, the soul is not something you can touch physically, and it's not even something in the spirit world that you can touch in spirit form either. And in fact, many spirits who are on the natural love path believe their soul is their spirit body. So that's why they say they have body, mind and spirit. And in fact, the mind even is the mind of this spirit body. It's like a brain, if you like, of the spirit body. So you've got your brain here, right, in your material body, which processes information and also physiologically keeps your body functioning. And then you've got a mind in your spirit body, which actually has and retains many of your memories and so forth. But actually, it's the soul that is the real you. And these are just appendages of you. They're like your arm or your leg. Your whole body is just an appendage of you, in fact. If you can understand that your whole body is an appendage of you, then the thing to develop is the real you. And there's only one way to develop the real you, and that is in love. Love is the operating force of the universe. Right? So, I can't just say that I love, and I can't just think that I love. I've actually got to get to a stage, if I'm going to develop my soul, of actually feeling love in every one of these places, in my passions, my desires, my intentions, and all those kind of things. Feeling the love that's there. And I need to be truthful with myself. Do I really feel love there? Or am I just manufacturing it all up here, making out that in fact that's the way it is, but in reality it's not the way it is? I need to become truthful with myself. So how many of you have been angry this week, in the last week? Majority of us, right? Okay. Now, what does anger do? Anger covers something deeper. Right. Fear or all sorts of different emotions anger covers, right? Now, rather than going to all those emotions. So when I was angry, I was denying myself. That follow? I was choosing, actually, to deny an emotion that was deeper, to deny the emotional experience of that deeper emotion in my soul, the moment I was angry. So right at that moment, I chose to actually deny that I'm this. That I'm the soul. I chose to deny that I'm that. And I actually then came into another part of me, which is not the real me. And I lived there for that time that I was angry. And if I was angry for the whole week, that's where I've been the whole week. That make sense? Yeah.
5: Can you give an example?
2: All right. When you were watching the DVDs, and when I made the comment that I'm Jesus, how did you feel inside of yourself? Be honest. Confused. Doubtful. Yeah, let's look at the doubtful one, because that's pretty a common one, understandably so. Let's go into the doubt. What was the doubt about? Be honest.
5: Is he truthful?
2: Is he truthful? What's his motives? Anything else?
6: Is there a catch on this place?
2: Is there a catch? Is
6: he going to try and extract money from me down the track?
2: Down the track.
6: I honestly didn't think that. But I guess some people would.
2: Yeah. No one else believes you. It doesn't feel very good. All right. So now that doubt is covering other emotions, isn't it? So what are the emotions that the doubt is covering? What's the emotion?
5: Fear.
2: Fear of what?
5: Being let down.
2: Yeah, fear of being let down. How many times have you been let down through a spiritual path in your life? How many times? Mm. Most people? Yeah. Or have all of you been let down? Yeah. At some stage in your spiritual development? Yeah. Where you've taken a certain path, it gets to a certain point, and then you think, what? Why did I come down this road? And you've seemed to shoot off on this road, not off on that road, and so forth, and before you know it, like you're at a place of confusion again. Right? And what's this guy going to do? Is he going to do exactly the same with you? Right? So that's one big issue, isn't it, of an emotion within. What other emotions?
5: Feeling connection with others in terms of the faithfulness to others as well.
2: Okay, yeah. So what's this? I feel he might be Jesus. What's this going to do to all my relationships? Like, everyone's going to think I'm nuts. Yeah. Everyone's going to think I'm crazy now. Like, he's crazy, now I'm crazy. By association. Yeah. So
5: the essence of what you say
2: will be lost. Yeah, yeah. Yeah. No, that's a big issue for many people. So really the fears, if you can see it, the fears are actually covering over the deeper emotion. In that particular case, what's the deeper emotion? A fear of rejection. So in other words, I don't want to feel rejection. Right? That's why I don't want to say, oh, he might be Jesus. So I talk about everything else and then I say, do I want to give him the Udlo DVD copy? No, because he says he's Jesus in that. So what I'll do is I'll give him the Law of Attraction copy because he doesn't say he's Jesus in a whole lot of that, right? Or whatever. So a lot of times we make decisions, and what we don't realise is we're actually making these decisions based upon our emotional injury that we could have an opportunity to trigger at that moment and release, but we choose not to. That makes sense? And so what's happening is that every single one of these circumstances comes along and triggers something inside of our soul. And then we make a choice. What's the choice in many cases? The choice is to avoid the emotion that's being triggered. Right? Rather than going into it and allowing the emotion to be triggered. Right? Now, of course, I've faced exactly the same issues that you've faced with that, right? So, like, once I remembered again who I was, like, once I went through all of those emotional processes and all these memories came back and all of those kind of things happened, once I got to that point, my first major problem was, uh-oh, I've now got to tell somebody else that I am. Right? And what's that going to bring inside of me? Like, rejection, right? Nobody's going to believe me. They'll all doubt. They won't listen to anything I've got to say after that. And all of those kind of things happened, right? And so I had to work through all of those things emotionally, just like you have to work through those things emotionally. When I say have to, I mean if you want to be at one with God, these are emotions that are in you that need to be released. Right? Every one of you, if you want to be at one with God, every one of you will need to be born again. To be born again, it means that you're going to have to feel every emotion, every moment you feel it. And that's a big challenge, isn't it? What if the emotion is the emotion of rejection or abandonment? What about if the emotion is that you have no friends? You realise, you just come to this realisation that there is not a single person in your life who really loves you enough to let you discover a truth and be fine with that. What if that's the emotion? Are you going to deal with that and feel that emotion? Well, we may say we're never alone, but the truth is, right, that we often feel like we are, don't we? How many of you feel like you were alone last week? Like that you feel lonely in your life? Like quite a lot, right? Now, I can sit down here and tell you that you're not alone, but does that do anything? No. Why doesn't it do anything? Because you don't believe it in your heart. And why don't you believe it in your heart? Because there's this other emotion inside your heart right at this moment saying, I am alone. All my life I've been alone. That's how I've been treated all my life. And that emotion has to come out of you. And the only way it can come out is by experiencing it, feeling it, yeah. And that's why I said in the first century, you need to become like a little child to enter the kingdom of God. What does a little child do with their emotion? Do they sit there and say, oh, I've observed my emotion? And do they say that? What do they do? They just express it. Right? So if I can sit down and I say, I'm observing my emotion, yes, I'm very angry actually now that I observe it, and I'm not feeling it and expressing it, what am I doing? I'm locking down the soul. I'm locking down my real self. And if I lock down my real self, am I loving myself in that instant? Can you see that if you love yourself completely, you will be dedicated completely to feeling every emotion inside of you at every moment, if you love yourself completely? Yeah, well, you won't walk around for a mess the rest of your life, but you'll certainly walk around for a mess for a while. And all right. So the question then is, why am I walking around for a mess for 8 years if I'm feeling my emotions? Would that be right? Okay. So, and this is part, I suppose this is it's a very important question, because most of you have tried emotional work probably at some stage in your own life, and then it's got to these really deep, dark emotions, you've felt like you've felt them, and then lo and behold, nothing is really changing. And you feel like you're feeling them over and over again and over again and over again, and what's really going on? What's happening? What is going on, do you think?
7: Stripping off the layers of the emotion?
2: Well, yeah, there's actually two types of emotions that we have within us. One we could call causal, and the other type of emotions are effect type emotions. And of course one affects the other, so naturally causal emotions affect and create other emotions, and then sometimes as we grow, those get fed back into the system, and we have this layered effect of emotions. But let's look at effects versus causes. Let's look at it from a purely material point of view first. From a material point of view, does changing the law so that instead of driving at 80 kilometres an hour, now you've got to drive at 70, does that stop all the people from speeding? Why not?
8: Because they're stuck in
2: the 80k
8: mile.
2: Right. And there's something going on inside of them emotionally, isn't there? Yeah. There must be.
9: It doesn't apply to me.
2: Exactly. I have a feeling of rebellion inside of me. I don't like this law, so I'm not going to live by it, right? Now, does changing anything externally, pointing at an effect, change anything? It doesn't. And the same applies to your emotion. So let's say an example. Let's say I'm a woman living in an abusive relationship, and every single day I get beaten by my partner. Now, that woman would cry every day, probably, would she not? But is she releasing the causal emotion? What is she actually doing?
10: Releasing the effect.
2: She's releasing the effect. She gets hurt, she feels her hurt, goes and cries about the hurt. But she doesn't actually go deeper and find out, well, why did this thing happen to me? What inside of me attracted this event to cause me to feel this way? And what's the underlying cause? And so what often happens is that we get stuck in this area here with our emotions. We get stuck in dealing with effects. And we never get to the actual thing that created the emotion. So to give you an example, I met my soulmate, and this was like 4 months, 5 months ago. We had a brief relationship for a couple of months, and then my soulmate feels like we can't have a relationship anymore. And that just brought up huge amounts of rejection emotions for me. Right? So I begin feeling these rejection emotions. But are they about my soulmate rejecting me? No. But I have in the past cried for nearly 7 years about the breakup of a relationship. So why is that?
10: You're a slow learner.
2: I have to forgive you. I like that, yeah. And I'd have to agree with that. I feel like I am. Yeah, and that is true. I was a slow learner. So what didn't I learn?
7: Crying about the effect.
2: I was crying about the effect, yeah. The effect. So what I was wanting is I want the relationship back, and I wasn't looking at the deeper issues. Now, as it's worked out, now that I've gone into the deeper issues of the breakup of this relationship with my soulmate, right, and I wouldn't say it's broken up, I'd just say that we're just apart for the moment, we've decided to be apart. Once I started connecting with all the emotions about that, they all related to first century events in my life, to do with how my parents treated me all the way through my life. And so all of my emotions were all related to actually my parents from the first century and what actually happened with all of these different events. And what I've had to do is now process those events. Can I give you an example of one or two?
5: Yeah.
2: And one of the biggest emotions inside of myself is a lack of love of myself. That's how I can cry for 7 years about not being in a relationship, right? Because the extent of my lack of love for myself was so big. And and I needed my soulmate to trigger it. So obviously we met, that got triggered, and now the extent of my lack of self-love starts getting released. In the previous relationships, all I did is concentrated on the effects. I never actually started looking at the self-love issue, because the self-love issue was so painful for me that I didn't want to go there. Right? So I'd go anywhere else. I'd say, "Oh, what's wrong with me? You know, why don't you like me? What can I change?" And all those kind of things. But inside of myself, there was just this huge lack of self-love, which created the event of being rejected. Right? And I wasn't willing to feel that. Now, once I started allowing myself to feel it over the last few weeks in particular, it's been pretty intense, where I've been crying like 4 or 5 hours every day, pretty solid every day for weeks on end. Well, it's been nearly 8 weeks now I've been doing that. But it's all been about stuff that's happened to me through my life before I even met my soulmate. And in particular, what it was related to is two things in primarily. One is My relationship with women was related to how I feel about myself as a male and how I feel about women. Right? So that's the two things that are linked. And both of those things were linked to first century treatment. Firstly, my father in the first century, Joseph, he had the attitude that he was cursed to have me as his son. And that was quite an intense emotion for me to go through emotionally and feel that, just feeling that, and some of you probably feel that with your own families right now even, that your mum or your dad feels that they're cursed to have had you. Right? And that's a very strong impression upon a young child in terms of emotionally impression that creates a lot of lack of self-love, because the child then starts taking on that their own father and their own mother feels that they have cursed or even have you, so you should never have been born. How many of you have felt the emotion, "I should never have been born"? Yeah, quite a lot. And it's a terrible emotion to feel. And so we avoid it. And the way we avoid it is we look for relationships where people will treat us nicely so that we can avoid that emotion. So we feel that there's some validation through the experience of the relationship. The problem with that is that eventually, because of this emotion being in our soul, we attract a relationship where they'll reject us again, and we'll feel like we've never been born, should never have been born again, until we release the cause, the actual cause that's within us. And so what I've been concentrating on the last few weeks is releasing the cause of that, the actual emotion itself. And yeah, I've been to some really dark places with that emotion. So that's one example. On the other side, my mother in the first century used to she was very confused by me and didn't understand me at all. And the reason why is that I was totally different to my five brothers. I had five brothers, and I was totally different to my five brothers. And so she couldn't understand, and also to most of the males who were around her. So she couldn't understand me at all. And then as I grew up, she understood me less and less. And when I started to talk about God's essence or God's substance of divine love entering my soul and transforming my soul, she became very confused and fearful about what I would do with that. And she thought that I'd become some kind of religious zealot who was willing to die for his faith. And she became very, very frightened. And so what she used to do was follow me around saying to everyone that I was crazy. So I had my mother saying I was crazy and my father feeling cursed to have ever had me. And they were the primary emotions coming from my parents, along with many others, of course. And so I've had to work my way through those emotions and let myself feel what it feels like to be rejected and feel like you're crazy. How many of you feel I'm crazy, honestly? It's all right. I'm okay with it.
8: When you say you have to work through that, very interested in that process. Is there a way that you find you're able to access that? Is it prayer, or is it just sitting quietly with yourself, or is it just feeling it whenever it comes up?
2: Yeah, the way now is different than I used to do right at the start. And the reason why is now I can connect very rapidly to all emotion. Whereas at the beginning, I didn't have a clue about what any of the emotions were within inside of me. So at the beginning, it was very, very difficult to connect to the emotion. And what I needed to do at the beginning was I used a lot of tools to trigger me. So, for instance, if I was afraid of people, which I was for a lot of my life this time, afraid of groups of people, what I would do is I would spend a whole day in a shopping centre where there's like thousands and thousands of people. And just sit there and absorb all the energy and try to feel why I was so afraid there, for example. So I would do things like that all the time to try and trigger the actual emotion. So if I noticed the emotion inside of me, I would then go and do what I was afraid of doing to trigger that emotion. And I had to do that all the time. It was the only way I could access emotion at the beginning. Now it's totally different. Now what I can do is I can just sit with myself quietly and I pray along to God to help me deal with this emotion. And I just sit there and just all I do is think, just let myself free think, if you like, or I would call it free feeling, and just free feel what pops into my head at the moment. And within a few seconds, usually, there's the feelings pop there and then straight away allow the connection with the emotion. But you've got to allow the grieving emotion. So for most people, like, you look at a child and the way a child looks at emotion. How do they process their emotion? An event happens, they're in their emotion. Right? There's no delay, is there? The event happens and they're in. Right? There's very little delay. And if there isn't a delay, it's usually because their mother or father has suppressed their expression of emotion, right? Now, in the end, that's where you can do that. You can instantly go into the emotion as soon as the event occurs. And fully experience the emotion. Now, the reason why we don't is because we've got all of these blockage layers over the top of that process. And so what I've found myself is that the only thing that can access initially when you're in a state where you're not feeling all of your emotions, then there are blockages that need to be released. So if you can imagine your soul, so I'll just draw the soul again. So here's your soul, and it has the emotion right deep down in the emotion of empty, like it just feels totally empty. Now, what we do is we surround ourselves with protections around that emotion, right? And they become our blockages, if you like, to feeling that emotion. So the first thing that we need to do is unravel the blocks. And that becomes the most difficult process that you will experience in your emotional processing work. Unraveling the blockages to actually experiencing the emotion. When it comes to experiencing the emotion, you'll probably, in the end, quite enjoy it and feel quite good afterwards once you've experienced the emotion. But actually unraveling it to get to the emotion, or unraveling all the blockages, is the hardest thing. And I've found that very, very difficult at times, where I've spent months unravelling blockages to feeling the emotion. My soulmate emotions of loss of my soulmate, I've just had huge... And the reason why I stayed in this relationship and cried about it for 7 years was because of the huge blockages I had to feeling the pain of the soulmate separation emotions. Yeah. So the key is to be willing to feel everything. But you don't get there instantly. It's not, you don't jump from being unwilling to feel everything to being willing to feel everything. There's all these blockages that need to be pulled out of you along the way. So if you could think of all the blockages as emotional error inside of you. Error, I mean beliefs that you have that you believe to be true. For example, how many of you believe that your mum and dad did a good job raising you? That's going to be a major block for you processing emotions. Right? The reason why is because that belief says, that belief is really saying emotionally, I'm not allowed to criticise my mum and dad for anything they did now. Now that also then, if we take that one step further, means that if I have an emotion, a feeling inside of me that says, that's of anger with my mum and dad for something that they did, I can't release it because it's unfair. So straight away, that one belief is going to shut down a whole group of childhood emotions. That makes sense for you? Yeah. And so this is where... So what's the block? The block is the guilt associated with feeling that mum and dad did something wrong when all of your life they're trying to tell you they did the best they could. And you now believe they did the best they could. And you know what? You may be right. And you probably are right. But this is what we often do with emotions. What we do is we say, here's our end point. Here's where we are right now. Here's all the emotional baggage in between. Right? In between. And what we do is we intellectually jump from there to there. And then we say, you beauty, I've dealt with everything. And nothing in our lives changes very much because this emotional baggage is what's in the soul causing all the attractions, and it's the attractions that cause your life. All right? So unless you're willing to experience this baggage, remember, when you're a child, what happens? You have the emotional event occurs and you experience it straight away. So someone comes up and punches you in the arm, what do? Sit down and have a big cry. And a lot of times, what do we hear parents saying? Oh, he's not really crying about the hurt, because it didn't hurt him very much. Mm. Yeah, here it hurt him. It hurt him enough for him to cry for half an hour. That's where it hurt him. Not there, in the punch in the arm, but in his heart, the feeling of how can somebody come up and punch me? How can, you know, what does that mean inside of myself? What does it mean when somebody wants to hurt me like that? Why do they want to hurt me like that? There's all these emotions in there, right? And when we say to ourselves, stop crying, that didn't hurt, what are we really saying? We're saying, you can experience this hurt, the physical one, you know, the one that's broken your arm or whatever, but you can't experience this hurt, the emotional one. That, and it's the emotional one that defines the rest of their life, right? So what we all need to come to realise is all these emotions that were denied through our childhood, and all of us have emotions denied during our childhood, all of those emotions are what is right now defining our life. Now, each one of those emotions are snap freezes in time. So let's say 3 years old, some little child in the kindergarten came up and punched me in the arm and kicked me, and I just laid down on the floor crying, and then the kindergarten teacher came up and said, what are you crying about? You don't need to cry. It wouldn't hurt that much. And all of that emotion was shut down. Now, that emotion now is inside of you, frozen. You can think of it like being in a freezer, waiting for you to thaw it out, waiting for you to experience it, because you didn't experience it fully when it happened. That's the only reason why we have to do this, because we didn't experience it fully when it happened. That make sense? So if you want to intellectually jump from one to the other, and this is something that almost all spiritual methodologies do, is they jump from the point where I am now. So this point is I am here right now, right? This point is where I know I should be, right? And so what we do is we then jump from that one point to the other point. We learn all of these things, all these spiritual techniques and all of these things, meditation and other techniques. And so what we do is we use that tool to jump from one location to the other location and skip over and deny and actually don't experience all of the baggage that gets us there real. So this is what's real. This is just a fake thing. And most of us in our own spiritual progression have done the fake thing. And we need to be honest about that. And we need to get back to doing the real thing, which is the emotional experience. That's the real thing.
11: So what about the people who have reached those points? So they still, even though they made a state of enlightenment, say,
2: yep.
11: Do they still have a shitload of emotions hiding underneath?
2: Many times, yes. You remember the channeling? If you watch the DVDs, you remember Lucinda's channeling. Mm-hmm. Lucinda was a six-sphere spirit. Now, six-sphere spirit has been perfected in natural.

0: And in fact, if they were in a state of true enlightenment, they would never even say they are enlightened. Right? Because enlightenment, we were talking about this myself and Grant this morning, about what enlightenment is. And enlightenment, everybody starts thinking of enlightenment as an end point. Like that's when you reach enlightenment, that's it. But the way God created the universe is, and who hates Bible quotes? Be honest. Okay, well, you're going to get triggered a bit today too. Ecclesiastes 3 verse 11 in the Bible says, God has put time indefinite into their hearts so that they may never find out what the true God has done. In other words, God inbuilt inside of you, and this is a truth of the universe, that God has built infinity inside of you. He's built the desire for everlasting life inside of you. Why do you think you put on potions and take pills and all those things? Isn't it so that you can live longer and happier, isn't it? In just about all cases. You know, how many of you look in the mirror each day and notice the wrinkle and say, you know, it doesn't feel good having the wrinkle, does it? Why doesn't it feel good? Because it doesn't feel right, does it? It doesn't feel right. It's not what you feel inside. It's not a reflection of that. It doesn't seem. And so it doesn't feel right. And that is the truth. The truth is that God has made you to be an everlasting being, even in your physical form. It's possible. God has made you to do that. And inside of your soul, there's this feeling that that's true. And you don't know how that's true, and you don't know how you can achieve that, perhaps, but there's a feeling inside. And that feeling inside is what drives you for truth and drives you to feel like you're younger than you really are, or all of those kind of things, right? That's that truth. And this is the case with a lot of our feelings, is a lot of our feelings are driven by truths that we don't understand as truths yet, and I don't understand how they're achievable. So when we do this jumping, and there was part of the question that's just flicked my mind now too, because it was really important. But anyway, when we do this jumping intellectually from one place to another, what happens is we're skipping over all this emotional baggage, and it's all the emotional baggage that is going to make the experience real. And if you decide you want to become an enlightened being, then in the end, true enlightenment is understanding that you are a perpetual student. Right? Because you think about it, if God's infinite and God's built everlasting life into your heart, a desire for everlasting life inside of you, then obviously you're going to be perpetually learning, aren't you? Okay. Now, what happens with on the development of the six fear spirits, if you like, the natural love, is they're developing themselves intellectually, skipping over emotional development, developing themselves intellectually and morally, and many times doing some emotional work as a byproduct, but skipping over many things within themselves, many truths within themselves. And they get to the sixth sphere, but they can't progress any further because their heart isn't in it. Right? There's all this false self-beliefs that have covered over the true feelings inside the heart. So right now, you have within you all of these beliefs about yourself that you think you are, but you're not. And then you have all these beliefs that you've got no idea about yourself that you are. And many of you choose to present the false self to everyone else. So this is where relationships become very difficult, because I'm choosing to present a false image of myself to my partner, but it's not how I'm really feeling. Right?
1: It doesn't work either.
0: And it doesn't work in the long run, no. That's why we eventually finish up breaking up or having a terrible relationship. Yeah, because it just doesn't work. The only thing that is going to work is truth. Truth is what actually establishes a love bond, and that's the only thing that's going to work. What is truth? Truth is total emotional nakedness. So how many of you don't want to be emotionally naked? A lot of you, more than what put up their hands. Yeah. And the reason why? Why don't you want to be totally emotionally naked? Because, issues of vulnerability. That makes me vulnerable. Actually, do you know, it's actually totally the opposite. Being

0: The emotional naked makes you more powerful. But you just believe, it's a false belief, that it makes you more vulnerable. How many people feel that if you tell the truth, people will hurt you with it? Yeah, I mean, it's a common belief, right? Yeah. Why do people lie? Because of that. Because of that false belief. That false belief that if I tell the truth, I'm going to get pain. So how many times does that actually happen in life? All the time, doesn't it? Right from a young age. How many times have you, with your own children, said, tell me the truth, tell me the truth. They tell you the truth and you give them a belt. How many times have you done that? So what has that taught them? Truth, pain. Truth, pain. Truth, pain. Right? And then so what happens then? Of course they're not going to tell you the truth the next time, are they? They're going to do everything but tell you the truth. And then you say to them, you know, I'm really disappointed in you. You never told me the truth. Of course they never told you the truth, right? And this is what you learned growing up, is to not tell the truth, not live in truth, not be exactly how you feel inside. So let's say you're in a partnership and there's something that you find very unattractive about your partner. So you don't tell him, mate. Don't tell her. Why not? Because, you know, who knows what might happen. They might, you know, they might get into a big angry fit and leave, and who knows? You know, I don't know what might happen. But while you're holding that truth within you and not expressing that truth is actually now defining the relationship. Right? It's actually changing everything. So talking about the soul is so important. Understanding the soul is the emotions and feelings, the truth of those inside of yourself. Now understand that all of you have emotions inside of yourself that you can express as your truth, but they are not God's truth. Right? So do you think I would worry about a partner who has a certain thing that they do? You know, like, I don't know, maybe he lifts the toilet every time, you know, and he never puts it back down.
1: Yeah.
0: Right? Just something simple like that. Yeah. It's a common woman one, though. Yeah. And if guys say, well, why doesn't she put it down, lift it up for me? And maybe something like that is driving you nuts. Why is it driving you nuts? Now, you can say the truth to your partner, that's driving me nuts. And your partner would be wise to say back, why is that driving you nuts? What emotion, what do you feel when I do that? And you'll get down to some pretty deep emotions about that. It will be about being invalid as a woman, not being, you know, lots of different stuff will come up if you allow yourself to go further into that place. Just that one tiny little event. And why is it creating this anger in you? Because you're denying a deeper emotion, and the deeper emotion are terrible, sometimes terrible, powerful, really scary emotions that you just don't want to feel. And so instead, you get angry with the person who did that thing that triggered you. You shoot the messenger. Yeah. So, when it comes to experiencing your emotions, let yourself experience everything. And let yourself see that every time you try to cover over it, you are going to respond in anger or resentment or some other kind of capping emotion. So if you find yourself being an angry person, or you're finding yourself getting addicted to different things, and I mean even addicted to spiritual things, like addicted to, you know, having to meditate every day so that I can cope with my life, for example. If you're addicted to that, then you need to look very seriously at what's the underlying emotion that's being covered over, because that's what needs to be experienced. When you experience that, you won't need to meditate to get away from it anymore, because it won't be inside of you anymore. Right? And that's what is meant, and again, quotes for Bible. And one of the reason why I find the Bible so fascinating is, for me, in my first century existence, it was the key to me discovering divine love. And the reason why it was the key for me discovering divine love is because there were passages in the Bible, particularly in Jeremiah and Ezekiel, that are very close to my heart. And those passages relate to the transformation of the heart. And in fact, in one verse it says that the heart would be transformed from a heart of stone into a heart of flesh. And I started understanding that as meaning that my emotions, my passions, my desires, my feelings, everything to do with my emotions, was related to or shut down, was related to either being shut down or being openly expressed. And I started realizing that if your emotional state is allowed to be fully expressed, in the end you won't hold on to anything. And it's only the holding on to the emotion that creates the law of attraction, which creates the negative events in your life. Do you understand that? The emotion you're holding on to creates the negative events because of the attractions, which then creates the painful experiences in your life. So if I experience the emotion fully, then all of these other effects, so this is where it gets down to cause and effect, all of these other effects will automatically disappear. I'll give you an example. On the way back on the plane, I was overseas recently, and on the way back, we travelled from London to Singapore to Western Australia, to Perth. And I'm a vegan, so you know, I'm pretty fussy with what I eat nowadays. When I say fussy, I just can't eat certain foods. Not because of any other reason than I just throw them up, because it just doesn't feel right for my soul to eat them. And what happens is that I usually tell, you know, the airlines what meals I want and so forth, which I did in this trip. Anyway, we're sitting down and everyone's getting fed, and the only person in the whole plane that doesn't get a meal is me. And my soulmate's sitting next to me, and she's starting to get stressed. She wants to give me some of her food. I say, no, I'm not going to have any of your food. I need to feel what emotion created this. There's an emotion that created this. And then she started saying to me that she feels guilty about me not having any food. I said, that's your emotion. You need to feel that, right? And then she started getting a bit upset with me and angry with me, feeling that I was being a martyr because she couldn't eat all of her meal. And I'm saying, no, I'm not being a martyr. I'm just trying to feel my own emotion. So what I did was I put on my headphones and just turned off everything so it was a bit quieter and let the emotions come up. And the emotion that came up for me was that nobody cares for me, right? And I cried on the plane. About 20 minutes later, this man comes up, one of the attendants comes up, and he says, you didn't get a meal. No, I didn't. She wanted to tell him that I didn't get a meal. And I said, no, I don't want that to occur either. Because the law of attraction is, they will give me a meal when I deal with this emotion. Does that make sense to you? Yeah. So what I did was focus on dealing with the emotion and acknowledge the emotion and had a bit of a cry about the feeling of not being cared for. And all of a sudden, these two attendants, a lady and a man, came up and said, oh, you never got a meal. And I said, oh, no. And they said, oh, what do you like? And I said, oh, well, I'm vegan. And, you know, so anything, vegetable, soup, whatever. And I said exactly what I like, a big salad and some soup. And lo and behold, about 5 minutes later, they brought back from first class this beautiful bowl of soup that was all vegetable soup, and this big salad. And my girl looked at me like, you know, a bit jealous, right? But what I said to her, we talked about it, and I just said, well, yeah, can you see what happened there? You know, what it was that if I didn't deal with that emotion, I would have been totally overlooked and I would have had to put my hand up and say, look, I never got a meal, and have the argument with them or whatever, right? But I didn't have to do any of that, just dealing with the emotion. You follow me? Once I dealt with the emotion, the law of attraction changed and I got what I really wanted. And not only did I get what I really... I got the meal exactly what I really wanted, which is very rare on an airline, isn't it, to get that. So that just changed completely.
1: Can you describe in as much detail as you can exactly what was happening with your headphones on and processing?
0: Sure. What I did was I firstly allowed myself to just feel what it was like to be totally overlooked, right? And then I went into that emotion of just feeling like nobody actually cares for me, and I keep giving, but nobody wants to care for me. And I went into that emotion and just allowed myself to feel that. And when I went into the feeling of that, and that's why I cried, I could feel all the time, a lot of the times in my life where nobody had cared for me, and I hadn't felt the emotion then. I just skipped over it and put my hand up, say, care for me, and get them to do it, where I hadn't really felt the emotion itself. And so I went into the emotion, and the emotion sort of, with me, the emotion comes up and overwhelms me. So that's why I started crying. And then once I just let myself do that, and I didn't, on a plane it's pretty hard to do it as much as what your soul needs. So I could have probably cried 2 or 3 hours, but I'd cried enough for the law of attraction to change. I don't know how you feel about emotion, but I feel sometimes like the emotion firstly rising as heat, and then it just sort of overwhelms. Yeah.
2: You're saying you've got sort of like your emotions, passions and desires, which make your soul up, and then you say you've got your mind, which is part of the spiritual body, and it's not what your soul is.
0: Mm-hmm.
2: But in that sort of situation where you've been, you know, you haven't had a perfect childhood, you haven't had a perfect life, you've got all these things
0: yep.
2: impacting on everything.
0: Yep.
2: Then you need to, you need to use your mind mm-hmm. to create the space
0: totally.
2: To feel your emotions.
0: Yeah, and see,
2: otherwise you're just skipping over it.
0: Yeah, don't confuse what I'm saying with criticism. Because what I'm saying is that in your pristine state, you do not need your mind at all. But we have our mind has, instead of being a tool of our soul, our mind has become the domineering factor over our soul. And the reason why it did that was because when we were a child, we were abused. And no matter how you term it, it is in the end. Emotional, physical, whatever, sexual or what, mental, whatever the abuse is, it's still abuse. And that abuse suppresses the soul. And so, yes, we've learnt to live in a mind-dominant life. And you look at the world today is a mind-dominant society. Right? So we've been taught through this multi-generational to live even in a mind-dominant society as well. Now, I'm not criticising that happened. What I'm saying is we need to get back from that happening back to our pristine state.
2: But we also have to use our mind to do that. Well done, in a way. We have to kind of
0: Now it's very rare for me to have to use my mind now. But yes, when you begin, certainly, because you're so mind-dominant that you need to now deconstruct all of the... Remember I talked about all the blocks. You need to deconstruct all those blocks, and many of those blocks are beliefs coming from the soul but influencing the mind. So yes, you do need to use your mind to make decisions to help you emotionally. But swap it around. Instead of being mind dominant, become emotion dominant and use your mind as a tool to access the emotion. Yeah. So at the moment, for many of you, your mind is the active controller of you. So in other words, your mind is here dominating everything that's going on in your life, right? Yeah. What I'm suggesting is you're going to need to turn that on its end, and you're going to have the emotions dominating everything in your life and your mind helping these emotions to be exposed and lived and experienced. That's what's going to need to occur.
3: Because in my experience of, like, obviously the spiritual New Age stuff, it's the opposite. It's like thought creates reality, you know, positive thinking, all that stuff. So you can sit here and think of someone you love and you feel love. You can think of someone you hate and you feel hate. So the thoughts create the emotion.
0: Mm.
3: So that goes against everything that they've kind of created.
0: Exactly.
3: So that's really, yeah.
0: Obviously, you can have certain thoughts that create emotions, mm-hmm. but only if those emotions already exist within you. So for example, if you have a thought of a person and... because of a previous interaction or that person reminds you of a previous interaction, there might be a feeling of hatred associated with that person where you feel like you don't like them. Now, that isn't your mind creating that. There's an emotion inside of yourself that because of you thinking about that person, triggered this emotion. And that emotion then triggers an additional thought, I hate them. So everything is emotion-centric. And in fact, the transition... between the sixth and the seventh sphere in the spirit world, what actually happens is you, in the seventh sphere, you learn to lose your mind. And what I mean by that is that your mind becomes absorbed by the soul. So, in other words, the soul, the emotions, passions, desires, and all those things, become the driving force of your life, and the mind just is a tool that is used to help you do that. That's what actually happens in the transition in the seventh sphere. Of the spirit world. And you can go through that transition here on earth. And when you go through that transition here on earth, you will feel totally different. You'll feel like you've lost your mind. And you'll actually start feeling every single thing that happens without thinking about it very much. Do you follow what I mean? So all New Age philosophy nowadays is saying, think more positive. But has it helped you? In the long run, maybe a bit, right? Hasn't it? But it hasn't changed lots of these passions and desires and feelings that are inside of your soul, right? And the reason why is because that's the true you. That's the bit that's driving these thoughts. That's why it's so hard to think positive. What you will find when you release the emotion inside of you that drives the lack of positive thought, then you will no longer have that thought. Now, can I just say a bit more before I ask any more questions? This is particularly the case with all religious philosophies on earth. You look at all religious philosophies on earth, they all usually have a list of you must nots, don't they? You must not commit adultery, you must not murder, you must not steal, you must not, right? All of these you must nots. Why do they create a list of you must nots? Because they are morally true. In other words, they're morally in agreement with God's laws. But why do I need that list? Because inside of myself, I have a feeling I want to commit adultery sometimes, or I have a feeling I want to murder sometimes, or I have a feeling I want to steal sometimes, right? And so what we do is we create a list of reminders of, no, I'm not allowed to do that. No, I'm not allowed to do that. Oh, okay. Why do I need those reminders? Because the feeling is inside of me. When your heart is transformed, the feeling is no longer inside of you. And so therefore, you will never, ever want to do those things again. Right? So, for example, let's say I'm a man walking along the street and a good-looking woman walks by and I'm going like, you know. Like, and so what's happening is I'm projecting all of this sexual energy at this woman, right? Why am I doing that? Well, let's say I'm already in a relationship. I'm already in a relationship with a woman I'm saying I love. And yet I'm doing, you know.
4: You can still have desire while being in another relationship.
0: How?
5: It's a lack.
4: Well, it's, I mean, as long as you don't. As my mother-in-law keeps on telling me, it doesn't matter where you get your appetite as long as you eat at home.
0: And I totally... that's a common Australian thing, isn't it? And from God's perspective, it's totally untrue. In the first century, I said, he who is looking at a woman commits adultery in his heart. Right? Why did I say that? Because it's the heart's desire that is motivating the action. So I'm not condemning the action. What I'm saying is we need to look at the action and say, oh, okay, I have a desire for a woman I've never even met, and yet I'm projecting sexual desires at her. And yet I'm saying I'm in love with my partner. How can that be happening? There's got to be something emotionally happening inside of me. Does that make sense?
5: Yeah.
0: Something emotionally that when I release it, I will never look at another woman like that again. And I know many of your men feel that that's not ever going to be the case. But I can assure you it will be.
5: What is that causal emotion?
0: A lot of it's to do with sexual unworthiness. Yeah. So a lot of it's to do with the fact that I need to feel a desire, be desired by a beautiful woman before I'm actually valid as a man. So a lot of it's to do with that. Right. So
5: does that come from childhood? Because of childhood?
0: It comes from the interrelationship generally between our parents. Usually many mothers have multi-generational abuse issues that have been handed down, child sexual abuse issues that have been handed down generation to generation. So many mothers, before they're even giving birth to their son, if they have a son, already have an anger towards men sexually. This is sexual anger towards men. Many fathers also have the viewpoint that they can domineer and dominate their women. Mm-hmm. Right? And those two emotions in particular are very much linked to sexuality, and so they get impressed upon the child even in the womb, and so the child has those two emotional damages that they need to experience and release before that particular emotion will disappear. So So if I'm desiring, if I'm constantly looking at somebody else other than my partner, not having a passionate desire for my partner, I'm not saying to you, you know, leave your partner. What I'm saying to you, and you can leave whoever you want if that's what you want to do. What I'm saying to you, though, is there's an emotion driving that. Look at the emotion. When you take the emotion away, then all of those actions disappear as well. You follow me? Right? Now, how many, like, let's look at the issue of pornography, for example. Right? There's lots of women in relationships that are very frightened by their men looking at pornography. Right? Okay. And it's a big issue today. What drives a man to look at pornography? There's got to be an emotion, doesn't there? So what's the emotion?
5: As you said, sexual invalidity.
0: Yeah.
5: I feel good enough.
0: Yeah, that's right. So there's some really deep underlying causal emotions that need to be looked at, if that's the case, if you want the relationship to be happy. Yeah? And a lot of men get really challenged by that, right? They feel like, no, it's normal. I'm a man, you know. We sow our seed everywhere, you know. and it's not true. Like, well, it is true nowadays, but it's not true. The truth is that God created the soul as a complete unit that split into two. Remember I said that in that introductory DVD? The soul splits into two. In the end, the only relationship you will have sexually is going to be with your soulmate. And you know what? You'll be so passionate about it that nobody else will ever cross your mind or your heart. Right? Now, the only thing that prevents that from occurring is emotional damage. Emotions within us. Emotions with regard to injuries with masculinity or femininity or both. And we need to allow ourselves to feel them. So I'm not saying, you know, there's no harm in the man saying to his wife, look, the truth is that, you know, there were five women today that I looked at when I was walking down the street, you know, and I felt like I'd like to have sex with them. Now, how would you feel as a wife if you heard that?
3: Angry.
0: Why would you be angry? You'd be denying your own emotion. Do you see what I'm saying? She would be feeling sexually invalid also, right? So she needs to feel those emotions. If you could have an honest dialogue about it, what would happen is your wife, if the wife was in a state where there was no emotional injury, she could say, well, what emotion's driving you out? You know, what do you feel? You know, you could start talking about it at the emotional level. What emotion is driving those desires? What's going on emotionally? But you know what happens most of the time is we judge the person for having that action, do we not?
3: Yeah.
0: And then we want to strangle the person for having those actions, right? And in the end, the emotion, the underlying emotion, just gets passed over.
6: Right? Which comes first, strangulation
0: or the... Yeah. See, most of the time, isn't it? We judge when somebody tells us the truth. So let's say your husband or wife came home, or your boyfriend or girlfriend came home today and said, and we're going to get drowned out for a little while. I'll let it go fast. I can't compete with a truck that big. Let's say they came home and told us that they stole something today. Now, inside of yourself in that moment, there would perhaps be some feelings of judgment, would there not? Mm-hmm. Like, how can my boyfriend, girlfriend, partner steal something? You know, what don't I know about them? What are they getting up to? You know, and there's lots of... So what's coming up inside of yourself is... feelings of mistrust and all those feelings, right? So if you get angry now about what they've said, what are you actually doing now? You're now judging them and denying your own emotions, right? All judgment is a denial of your own emotion. Right? The reason why you judge somebody else is because you're denying something going on within yourself, right? And I've got a whole four-hour discussion about judgment. So allow yourself... to feel what that feels like. what do you feel like when, you know, you've just found out that the partner that you had, who you felt had integrity, is just telling you that he's lied and stolen? How does that feel inside of you? And remember, you attracted it. Right? Because he's in your life, you obviously attracted this event to expose an emotion inside of yourself. Right?
7: You'd feel good that they were open and honest enough to share that with you.
0: Yeah, or you could do the opposite like you did with the little child and belt them around a bit and say, naughty guy, you know. And which one is it going to be? Now, obviously, the one that responds in love is going to help the person access the emotion. The one that responds in judgment is going to actually deny, shove down, depress the emotion. And you know what we do most of the time? We respond in judgment, don't we, if we're honest. And so what we're doing is we're responding in a way that is denying, expressing and shutting down the other person emotionally. Now, that doesn't mean that you need to put up with him lying and stealing every day. If he's not willing to address the emotion, he is going to do it again. Do you understand that? It's the emotion that drives the action. So therefore, if the emotion is still within me, I am going to act again. So let's say I've cheated on my wife, right? And I come home, confess. I confess the whole thing to my wife. My wife gets angry, feels all of her emotions of... What emotions?
8: Rejection.
0: Mistrust, rejection, sexual rejection, shame, guilt. All sorts of things will come up for that woman. And she may have to go through even a month or a couple of months of really strong emotions, which all are already existing in her, right? Do you understand that?
8: Yeah.
0: They are all already there, because if they weren't already there, she would have no reaction. She would have no emotional reaction if they weren't already there. So they're already there. So she reacts. And she will need to feel those all emotions. But if he does not feel the emotion of why he cheated, then she would be best to leave him until he feels those emotions. Because you know what's going to happen? He'll do it again. And this is something that you need to bear in mind with all religious forms. And all your day-to-day actions and everything that's happening inside of you is that if the emotion never leaves you, you will do that again. You will create that again. So you can take whatever pills you want, you can do what, you know, whatever you want externally and physically, but unless you feel the emotion and release the emotion completely, whatever happened in that instant will happen again, right, to trigger those emotions that you haven't released.
9: Yeah. If you're experiencing the block and you think it's the bottom line, you still can get to the bottom line by experiencing the block, because you don't know it's a block?
0: Well, the blocks need to firstly be experienced. Right?
9: So if anger is your first point,
0: so I need to feel my anger. And by the way, that doesn't mean I need to yell and scream at everybody in the room. Feeling my anger means I need to acknowledge that I'm angry. I can go out and punch and hit and scream and kick and whatever, punch and bag, or get out, you know, what some people do is they go out and bash, bash, bash a dead log or something like that until they connect with what's underneath. So the goal is to connect with what's underneath. Once you experience the block, usually what happens underneath comes up almost instantly. Right? And usually instantly. Now, the block might be guilt. The block might be anger, the block might be shame, the block might be jealousy, the block might be envy, the block, you know, these are all blocking emotions, and we need to feel them and acknowledge them, but not project them. As soon as you project them, you're actually damaging yourself even further. So, in other words, if I get angry and then I blame it because you, on you, and I come up and hit you, now I've actually had, there's been another sin that I've created in my soul, another error that's been created in my soul, and there's another emotion I'm going to have to experience now. And that is, I'm going to have to, through the law of karma, experience every bit of hurt that was created in you from my action of hitting you. In addition to feeling all the emotions that I should have felt as to why I felt like hitting you in the first place. Do you follow that?
8: Yeah.
0: Yep. So the law of compensation works in such a way, and we have a 4-hour discussion on the law of compensation, but it works in such a way that when you do something that is outside of harmony with love, there is an automatic penalty on your soul that needs to be experienced emotionally. And if you did something as a result of denying another emotion, then you're going to have to feel not only the penalty, but also the original emotion anyway, before it all gets released. You follow? And that makes sense, really, isn't it? That's just, if you think about it. If I damage you, because so even my teaching you what I'm teaching you right now, if it's damaging you, I will have to pay a penalty for that. And let's say every one of you act upon the emotion a certain way, and I have taught you something that's wrong, then what's going to have to happen is I'm going to have to experience every single thing that went wrong in your life as a result of the teaching I just taught you. That's pretty powerful when you think about it, isn't it? Yeah. And that's
2: like karma, though, doesn't it?
0: That's exactly what karma is, the law of compensation. Yeah.
3: What you said then, I have a brother who I love, but he's in a very bad shape really, and spent probably the last about 5 or 6 years telling my parents what terrible parents they were and how they've stuffed him up and how his whole life now is just stuffed up and it's all their fault.
0: Mm-hmm.
3: And you know, like he's in his 30s now, so be hoping to be kind of... How does that fit with what you're talking about?
0: So what's he doing? He's projecting onto them blame for every emotion that's inside of himself.
3: Okay, so that's just really not helpful because he doesn't move past that. He just stays...
0: Yeah, and I'm not suggesting he moves past it intellectually. What I'm saying is what he needs to do is he needs to start allowing him... So what he's doing is he's staying in the state of blame. Right?
3: So...
0: And when you stay in a state of blame, you do not clear emotion. Right? Because blame is just another projection onto another person. So while everything he's saying may be true, right, and I don't know whether it is or isn't, but even if it is true, while he stays in a state of blaming them, he is not taking personal responsibility to release the emotion inside of himself. And if he does that, he is going to stay in that state for years. In fact, there's spirits in the spirit world that have stayed in that state for 10,000 years. In that state of blame, right? So you can actually stay in that state, and it's not a very good state to stay in, and it's also a first fear, hellish state to stay in for a long, long time. What I'm suggesting is to say the truth, but not then to project the blame. So when I'm saying to you, all of you have emotional damage from your parents. I have emotional damage. All of you have emotional damage from your parents. Right, I'm not now suggesting that you go home and say and yell and scream at them because you all this emotional damage that they've caused you. What I'm saying is you need to recognise the truth. That emotional damage did come from that place, and until you recognise the truth of that, you will not experience it. But that doesn't mean that you now need to blame them for the rest of your life. And I'm saying if you feel like blaming them, you are actually denying the emotional experience. Yeah, totally. You need to feel you're responsible for your own feelings, not think it.
2: But isn't that also like a level of maturity of the mind, which is a part of our spiritual body, not part of our soul?
0: It in reality comes from a soul feeling. So how many of you believe that you're responsible for your emotions? Okay. Well, I can tell you that the majority of you are liars right at this moment.
2: But we're responsible for what we do with our emotions.
0: No. Let me go back. Why have I accused you of being a liar? The reason why is because right at this moment you are denying huge amounts of emotions within you. Now, if you felt in your soul 100% responsible for all your emotions, you would already be not in a state of denial of those emotions. Does that make sense to you? Right? So the truth is actually that the majority of you feel that you're not responsible for your emotions and that somebody else is. And that's one of the blocks. You feel that in your heart. You feel like, how many of you have been abused as children? Like, yeah? Okay. those of you who have been abused at children, how many of you, be honest, you really do feel blame, don't you? Like anger, upset, blame about, you know, they did those things to me, I didn't deserve it, all those emotions? Yeah? That's real. Right? That's true. You will feel those emotions. The key now is to go deeper and say, all right, they created these emotions, but now they are inside of me. And who's the only person that has control of what's inside of me? Is me. And I need to feel that at some point. And the reason why many people who go to therapy for 10, 15, 20 years because of sexual abuse never get over their sexual abuse is because they do not do that. They do not take that personal responsibility for the emotion. I'm not saying for the events. I'm saying the emotion is now inside of you. If you don't let yourself open up that emotion, it cannot flow out of you. And that is not an intellectual state. That is an emotional state. It will certainly help you intellectually having the realization, but emotionally you need to have that realization before the emotion will flow. So I've written some stuff, what did I call it? I think it was about divine repentance and forgiveness or whatever. And in there I talk about a process of intellectual realization compared to emotional realization. And intellectual realization certainly does help you get to emotions if you have the choice to do the emotional work. But intellectual realization can also help you get far away from your emotion by denying it. It all depends on what your attention is. So I could say, my parents are now, like, I am responsible for emotion. I can say those words, but they mean nothing unless I feel them. That makes sense, doesn't it? If I feel them, then I will take in that instant total responsibility. So how many of us are taking total responsibility for every emotion inside of ourselves right at this moment? If I was, I'd probably already be at one with God, right? So if I had a longing for divine love in that process, I would already be at one with God if I was doing that. The truth is, if I'm not, then I can't be. Face the truth. I'm not taking full emotional responsibility. And that's okay, it's not a judgment. It's just a truth. It's just a reality. Don't be afraid of truth. If you're afraid of truth, you'll never get anywhere. Allow the truth. The truth is, I am not taking full responsibility right now. I can talk about it all I like, but if I'm not feeling the emotion right now... So I said, before I began this today, I said, I'm blocked here and I'm blocked here. Did I not? Right. Why? Because I am not taking full responsibility for this particular emotion. And it's going to come up. I can feel it coming up. And over the next few days, I'm going to take full responsibility. And at that instant, I will feel it. Yeah?
8: What about awareness coming to it? If you're out, say, driving your car and somebody cuts you off, and you're like, idiot. So, well, hey, where did that come from? You had a smile, but you're aware that happened, your feelings at the time.
0: Yep.
8: So when you become aware of your emotions, is that dealing with it or just sensing it?
0: Yeah, this is where the mind is really good. The mind can allow you to become aware if you switch on in that regard. So use your mind as a tool to become aware. So yes, take away, like in that instance, I got cut off. All right, I got cut off and I yelled at them. But hang on a sec. I created this person cutting me off.
8: Yeah.
0: The law of attraction, right? I attracted this event into my life. To access this emotion, what's the emotion? I feel angry with this man. What do I want to do with the person who cut me off?
8: Becoming aware that was a habit I've been into. Every time I come up, that happened. Now I'm aware of, I can smile straight up and say, hey, that's a habit.
0: Yeah, but what you're doing is you're skipping it. You're not feeling this. You follow me? What you're doing is you're skipping now. You've become aware and you're saying to yourself, oh, now that I'm aware, the truth is that you'll never be cut off again once you deal with the emotion. calling him an idiot is a projection of anger that causes even more soul damage to yourself.
8: Yeah.
0: Right? So you need to stop for a moment and say, I'm really angry with that person, but it's got nothing to do with that person. I attracted this event to access a deeper emotion. What am I feeling? What's my feeling? And sometimes your feeling might be my life was threatened, or, you know, what does it feel like if I'm not valued, I'm under, you know, nobody values, nobody cares about me, he didn't care about me. you know, and go into that emotion and let yourself experience it. You can use your mind, certainly, to do that, to access those emotions. Right? But if you keep skipping over it and saying, oh, yeah, I'm aware of that now, and skip over the actual emotion processing, tomorrow another person's going to cut you off and another person, and you're going to have a year of, you know, that happening and accidents and all sorts of things. I know one lady had 17 accidents in 1 year doing that, telling herself things and then, you know, having another accident. Most of them not her fault, she said. But the law of attraction was at work, right? So they were triggering something in her soul that she was denying. Yeah. So go deeper than that.
10: Excuse me, you're saying that we need to know the cause as well as feel the feelings, and you're talking about the first century.
0: Well, feeling the feelings is always the cause, right? Feeling the feelings.
10: Yeah, but I was thinking about the cause then. How would we know if they're in past lifetimes? We don't have that memory to help us. Like you could say
0: now, for the kids they say. Yeah. And you can do that. Like if you were ill-treated, then, like, say, by your parents, then you cannot do that to your children, give them a better life. Well, let me say categorically, firstly, something that's going to trigger many of you emotionally. None of you have had past lifetimes.
2: Except you.
0: Yeah.
4: So how can you explain cellular memory that people have? That things may
0: have let's look at it and let's look at what's really happening. Here's you. Here's your physical body, your spirit body, and your half of the soul, right? So let's say I'm a male, so that's a masculine half of the soul. Here's people in the spirit world with their soul connected to their spirit body, right? You understand so far? Every single person in the spirit world is attracted to you based on your emotional feelings. So you know how all of you have been attracted here today. So there is something common with all of you right at this moment, isn't it? A desire for truth is one of those things, right? Or a desire to listen to a crazy man. But whatever it is, it's common, right? Now, all attractions in the entire universe operate in the same way, in that they operate on your emotional condition. They operate on your soul condition. So what I call the soul condition is what every single law of attraction operates on, including attractions with spirits. Now what happens is a spirit can attach themselves to you. And in fact, this happens all the time. In fact, every single one of you has a spirit attached to you. Right at this moment. Right. Now...
11: They want to listen to you too.
0: There's quite a few tens of thousands of spirits here with us today. And some of them came along because you came along. Some of them came along... One of them came along because they were your guide. So that they are permanently attached to you. Right? Your guide is permanently attached to you. When I say attached, your guide is there and actually given to you by God to actually look after you and guide you on your spiritual journey. All of you also have a guardian, and a guardian looks after your physical body as best they can. In other words, they keep you alive as best they can given your free will. Right? And then you also have all these spirits around you who like you. And they feel attracted to you because of this emotion in you or that emotion in you. So let's say I've been abused as a child and I'm a male and I've been abused as a child. There will be male spirits in the spirit world who are with me, who have been abused as children.
2: Are they healed or are they still carrying their own abuse?
0: A lot of times they'll be carrying their own abuse still.
2: So they might be just reinforcing your problem, right? They will,
0: everything is the law of attraction. So if we look at it that way, it's all supporting me to deal with it.
2: Yeah.
0: But yes... It'll make it more intense,
2: Yeah. Certainly.
0: And all of you are being impressed in this way. All of you are being impressed on a day-to-day, hour-by-hour, minute-by-minute basis. Now, every one of these spirits who is attracted to you has a life. They had a life when they were on Earth, and they have a life now in the spirit world. And they have memories, and they have pictures in their mind, and they have thoughts, and they have feelings. And every one of those things, depending on how open you are, can be connected to you. So if I'm a spirit, I can give you a thought, I can give you a feeling, I can give you a picture of my life, I can do all of that. You follow me? And what often happens is there are emotions in this soul of mine that are familiar emotions, if you like, or sympathetic emotions to the emotions that are in the soul of this spirit. You follow me? That's what causes the attraction. It's the soul-to-soul attraction. It's the emotions that cause the attraction. Now, with the emotions in there, so let's say my emotion is I am angry with men and I'm a woman. Let's say that's my emotion. I'm going to attract women in the spirit world who are yet to deal with their emotions who are also angry with men. And whenever something happens to me in my life where a man makes me get angry, I might even feel a sense of rage towards that man, almost uncontrollable, right? And that'll be often this sympathetic attraction between the spirit and yourself, making the emotion even stronger in you so that you become aware of it and deal with it. You follow me? But they also affect my physical body. Remember, it's the emotions that affect my physical body. So if this person's attached to me in some way, then my body is going to get damaged because of it. And that's what they call so-called cellular memory. In reality, the instant you pass, there's no cellular memory in your physical form. So therefore... Sorry?
4: Wouldn't the memory be in the soul?
0: Yeah, but I wouldn't call it cellular.
2: Have ancestral cellular memory,
0: Well, that is all soul damage. So everything is emotions in the soul, in reality. It doesn't matter what you call it, if you want to call it cellular memory, we'll call it that. But that tends to imply that it's physical, that it's in your body, and it's not. Because the moment you pass, you won't have this body, but you'll still have the memory, and you'll still have the emotion. So therefore, it can't be in the body, right? You have emotional damage from ancestors that are in your soul, and that causes damage in your two bodies. So let's say.
2: So the body doesn't pass on memory genetically.
0: No. The genetics are the result of the soul condition. The soul passes on the genetics. You follow me? So for example, let's say my grandfather had diabetes. And my father was born, he is going to have very, very similar emotions in him that the grandfather has if the grandfather did not clear his emotions. And he will get diabetes, guaranteed, right? And then if he doesn't clear those emotions and work on those emotions, then his son will get diabetes, right? And everyone will say, oh, it's genetic. And yes, I suppose you could say it's sort of genetic. It's genetic at the soul level, the emotional level. Now, let me just carry this on a little further, because I just want to relate a few spirit experiences that I've had about this to illustrate it. And when I was in Greece last, which was about, I don't know, 16 weeks ago or something like that, there was a lady who was a healer. And what she did was she would go, she's quite a very mediumistic lady as well, so she'd speak with spirits and heal people. And her husband, 17 years ago, was dying of diabetes. And his father had died of diabetes, and his grandfather had died of diabetes, right? And what happened was she healed him. She has a spirit with her who helps her do her healing, and the spirit with her healed her husband. And I won't say much about how it happened yet, because that comes clearer later. What happened was that the instant her husband was healed, the lady herself contracted diabetes. And now she, 17 years later, was dying from diabetes. So when I met her just recently, she was dying of diabetes. There was no amount of insulin she could take anymore that would help her, and she was going to die. Right? So that's what happened to this lady. Now, what was going on? What was going on was there was a spirit who had passed over nearly 300 years ago who had attached to the emotions of each subsequent generation of men in their family. And he had killed them with his attachment. Right? The attachment was one based on certain emotions inside of the soul, in the pancreas region. And what happened was that attachment slowly caused this physical damage in the pancreas, which actually then created the illness, which then created the disease, which then caused the death of every generation in their life, every, you know, the grandfather, the father, and the son. Now, what we did is we started talking to this spirit who was attached to this lady. The reason why the spirit attached to the lady, because he got angry with her for kicking him out of her husband. Right? So he felt angry with her for kicking him out of where he was, you know, he was actually residing. And what we had to do is convince this spirit actually to step away from her body for a while and actually look at the damage that he was doing to the body. And he didn't even realise the damage he was doing to the body. Once he started realising that, he actually stepped out of the body for a while, and he also saw himself, which was a bit of a shock because he looked quite ugly. And naturally so, because he'd killed quite a number of a generation of people because of his actions, without realising. But what happened was he then started looking at himself, and he started looking at what the damage was in her body, and he stayed out of her body after that. Right? He stayed out of the connection. Now, I'll illustrate another one, and that is that almost every person who drinks to oblivion and still walks home has a spirit walking home for them. You follow me? See, what happens is when a lot of people pass, you know, alcohol is pretty prominent here on Earth now, right? When a lot of people pass, what happens is that they still want to drink. Why do they want to drink? Because they want to get away from the terrible emotions they've been avoiding all their life while they were drinking, right? So they still want the drink, but the drink's not available in the spirit world. So what they do is they physically attach to a drinker on Earth and cause him to drink as much as they possibly can so they can share in some of the emotion. You follow me? So they can share. They think themselves to be drunk through the experience. They can feel the feeling of drunkenness. And it detunes them from their emotion. And yet, they can keep a person upright who's not in any way conscious of what they're doing. How many of you have been drunk to the point where you're totally unconscious of what you've been doing? Quite a few. At that moment, you had a spirit driving you. And they were driving you to get that emotion, to get that feeling, to get that feeling happening. Now, what's actually happening is a sympathetic attraction. They are attracted to you because of an emotion inside of yourself. And they want the drink, and they know you will drink enough for them to share in the experience.
1: I know it's all a bit of attraction, but in the case where that lady and that spirit was attached to each of those colours,
0: yep.
1: Would their spirit guide just going, like, letting it happen, or would they go, hey,
0: No, the spirit guides will always be trying to show the person that something's going on. But unfortunately, what happens most of the time is people don't respond to what the spirit guides are trying to show them. Every single day of your life, your spirit guide is trying to lead you down a path that they know you want in the end. So they can read your soul and they know what you want. And they're trying to lead you down that path, to help you down that path. But often you resist it because of your emotions. Right? So you have an emotion of fear, or you have an emotion of mistrust, or you have an emotion of, you know, one of those other emotions. And so what happens is, you know, they can't lead you the best they possibly could. And this happens even when you pass. This person here who's influencing this person also has a guide trying to help them not do that anymore. Right? But again, they're often not listening. Right? So there's this constant stream of information coming from God through spirits of different levels of love to try and influence the breakage of these particular relationships. But because they are codependent relationships, they stay in a series of codependency until they have a realisation.
1: Would it be anything that those fellows could have done to release the spirit?
0: Yes, they needed to release the emotion that caused the attraction.
2: So in the woman who now had this person
0: close
2: to her,
0: yep.
2: There would have been some sympathetic attraction between her and that spirit.
0: Exactly.
2: So she wasn't a victim of healing him, she just pulled him in because she wasn't queer herself.
0: That's right. There was a sympathetic attraction, but also there was the attraction of anger with men, which caused a corresponding anger return from the spirit as well. So yes, she had two emotions, the original emotion that would have caused diabetes, but also this attraction because of the mutual anger of each other, if that makes sense. And that caused the attraction. So Yes, the only way to permanently disable any connection with the spirit is to release the emotion.
1: So no matter how dark the spirit is,
0: religion in this case is because this

0: Right? And you will see it depicted totally differently to what I've just said. I'm telling you what actually happened to Emily Rose. But what it's depicting is that, that Satan inhabited her, and it was done to help people become... It was done to generate fear so that people would go back to the Catholic Church and generate more interest in the Church. That was the motive of the spirits. That the girl died as a result. Now, her attraction caused that, and the reason why she was attracted to that is because she was totally open to spirit communication, and she was also totally open to the Catholic beliefs of good versus evil, you know, God versus Satan, those beliefs. And because of that openness, that created a lot of those attractions. Does that make sense, what actually happened? Now, you'll see the movie and you won't get that out of it at all. I'm just telling you. So the movie is totally different than what I just described.
1: I'm just wondering about if we feel we've had, say, a past life or kids who start talking about, say, Egyptology that they've had no sort of introduction to, is that because they've got a spirit attachment and that's coming through?
0: Yes, and a lot of times it's not a malevolent spirit. It might be a spirit who's their guide trying to tell them, this is who I am. This is my life, this is where I lived, and this is where what I did when I was on Earth. And do you know what I mean? Just creating a rapport, but we interpret it as a past life, which is often the spirits who are with us trying to influence us in this way get quite frustrated that we interpret it as a past life.
2: It's not all about you.
0: Because they're saying, it's not you, it's me, you know, it's like, it's my life, you know. I'm just trying to give you pictures and thoughts and frames and everything about me so we can communicate, so we can have a closer relationship, so you can trust me. Does that make sense? So there is dangers in past life regressions. So who's had past life regressions? Yeah, quite a few. There are dangers in past life regressions. The reason why there's dangers is because when you go to a past life regression therapist, there are literally hundreds of spirits surrounding that therapist wanting to express themselves through you. So when they put you into a hypnotic state, which is actually a mediumistic state, and allow the connection, any one of those spirits could actually connect with you and say what their life was. And if you then interpret it as a past life experience, right, then you will remain connected with that spirit probably. And if you stay that way for the rest of your life, you'll have all of these spirits connected to you for the rest of your life, right? So my suggestion with past life regression is, remember, it's all about the emotions, right? You're there because you've got emotions in you that's attracted these spirits with you, right? And a past life regression isn't really past life regression, it is spirit possession.
3: So how did you find out that you were doing it?
0: I know who it is.
4: That's good. I was just going to ask, I've used associated with past lives to explain inequity on the planet. So it's like if someone comes in and they've got a crappy family and they get bashed and molested and all sorts of stuff, then you can say, well, that's a horrible thing, but I've always looked at it as they've got some sort of trapped emotion that they've held in their soul, that they've brought in through that life, and that the law of attraction.
0: And in fact, every spirit who's in the sixth sphere knows there is no reincarnation, as described in this method, because it's actually a very unloving portrayal of God. In fact, God would never, ever allow it.
4: But then why is there so much injustice? Why is there so much inequity? Why does that soul come through as it is?
0: The very first emotion that Ammon and Amman, which are the first human couple, had, was that self-reliance. The self-reliant emotion creates huge inequities, and you walk away from God as soon as you become self-reliant. And as soon as you become self-reliant and walk away from God, there is automatic things that are going to occur to the soul condition, and those soul conditions are going to then be impressed generationally onto the next generation and so forth. And that's how evil came about, is that we make, and how many of you today, right now, are still making the choice? Self-reliance. It's one of the, it is

0: be honest with you, it is going to be the biggest emotional damage that you will have to ever face in your life, that emotion. Because in the end, what, if we're on the divine path, we will be in a state of God reliance. So all emotional damage that is now on the earth has come about because of the emotion of self-reliance. What actually happened, and if I can explain what happened in the spirit world, because everything is a relationship between what happens here and what happens in the spirit world. So what happened was the first human couple made the choice of self-reliance. That then caused their emotional condition to degrade. When they passed, their emotional condition was degraded. Do you follow me? That when they passed over, they were in first fear emotional condition, degraded emotional condition. They then influenced the next generation of people through their emotional condition. Now, the next generation gets worse in terms of what they do, right, as a result of that. Then what happened was they passed, and they were in an even darker emotional condition, and they influenced the earth even darker places. But the first human couple by this stage had learnt a lot of their dark lessons and had progressed up the spheres a bit. Does that make sense? Now, the next generation passes, the next generation passes, and you think of hundreds of thousands of generations passing. There's this filtering going occur where eventually the first generation reaches the spirit of natural love, the area of natural love, the sixth sphere. And they are now in a purely loving place from a natural love perspective. And then subsequent generations are now getting into that state. Now, what's happening now is there's a lot more positive influence on the earth. You follow? And that positive influence has then caused the earth to start improving in its condition. So what actually happened generationally was, firstly, we started off in a pristine condition, but not God-reliant. We degraded, this is the entire human race, degraded into this position of, like, of, in fact, the Bible calls it lower than animals, right? And this is where all these historical skeletons come of man, you know, when man was in this terrible degraded condition. Because as you know, if you don't deal with your emotions, you have physical things happen to your body, do you not?
1: Yep.
0: Yep. And if you don't deal with those emotions, and they're huge emotions, what's going to happen to your children? They're going to be born with these deformities, are they not? And what happened was that the man degraded in physical and emotional condition to the point of being little like animals, right? And then, because of the influence from the spirit world, positive influence, the man's soul condition started rising.
2: What time was it? What time was this timeline?
0: Hundreds of thousands of years ago. This 100,000 years ago. Right, man degraded very rapidly. Yeah. And by the time, you know, within a few thousand years, man was in a state where they were just very much like warmongers, like we are today, generally. But much worse, without any law, right? And then that caused a constant degradation. This point here sort of occurred around 35,000 years ago, right? You've heard of the sinking of Atlantis, the Lemuria, and those kind of continents. All of that occurred because of the soul condition being so bad on Earth, right? And so they caused all of these physical. The Earth itself responds to your condition. So, and then there was this gradual improvement over that period of time, from 35,000 years to now, spiritual improvement, due to spirits reaching the sixth sphere of their development and others, you know, helping other people on earth and guiding other people on earth and helping them come to those enlightenment, you know, to some enlightenment.
2: Can I ask you one more question about reincarnation?
0: Sorry?
2: Can I ask you one more question about reincarnation?
0: Sure.
2: Have you read the book Abduction to the Ninth Planet?
0: No.
2: This fella, in, I think it was 87, this French fella living in Cairns got abducted by this highly spiritual evolved and technological species in our galaxy. And they physically took them into their planet.
0: Yeah.
2: And they talk about all this wonderful stuff, and very similar to the way you talk about the soul and twin soul, all those sorts of things, and that. Material body and all those sorts of things, and how there's different levels of existence on different planets.
0: Yep.
2: And
0: can I describe what actually happened?
2: Please.
0: What actually happened was that the man had an out-of-body experience, and he was taken to, and this happens, by the way, more often than what people realised, and he was taken to a place where people could transmit truth to him, right? And then in the process of transmitting truth to him, he could then relate that truth back on earth, write a book about that. This happened to Swedenborg in the 1700s as well. It's exactly what happened with him as well. He had the same kind of experience. He was more conscious of it because he was a spirit. He was used to spirit communication and spirit interaction and out-of-body experiences. But when you're out of body, your spirit body feels like your material body. You can touch it, you know, you can smell, you taste, you can do all the things that you would normally do here. Do you follow me?
2: Yeah.
0: So you don't, you just not realise that the body that you're actually inhabiting is laying there on a bed or whatever, and you're actually now in this form, which is actually your spirit body form. And you can get lots of education through that. I think, Grant, you were saying this morning that that happened to you at the Oneness University, didn't it? Where you had constant out-of-body experiences, were shown different things.
2: Yes.
0: Yeah. So that happens constantly. Now, a lot of what is portrayed as, you know, like other dimensions and other, a lot of it is actually true. Like it's all, what I'm talking about, you know, the spheres I'm talking about, they are all dimensions. They are all dimensions of existence, right? But they are dimensions of existence not in this physical form. They are in different levels of physical forms. And like our spirit body is just another physical form. You follow me?
2: So it would have been, the experience would have been so real for him that he would have actually thought.
0: Not so real. The experience was totally real. Like, I'm not, what I'm saying is that when you're in the spirit form experiencing something, you are experiencing it. It is no different than you having, in fact, it is more real than the experience you're having right now. Right? And in fact, almost every spirit you can talk to always say that when they pass, they feel more real than they ever felt before. And you will find exactly the same experience. You will feel more, once you pass, you will feel more real than you felt in this physical body. Yeah.
2: Can I say what happened?
0: Yep.
2: He was, he talks about Jesus and Moses.
0: Yep.
2: And he says that Jesus was one of the species from their planet. And he was impregnated into Mary.
0: Mm-hmm.
2: And Moses. And they got to the level where they can create physical bodies.
0: Mm-hmm. It's a very, very intellectual and technical information. But in the Urantia book, they relate some of those, it's a different sort of flavour, if you like, but similar types of things. It's not what in reality happened in my life, but it is what they believe happened in my life. And what they believe, it's not and what happened to Moses either, but because I've spoken to Moses, but they believe that it's what happened to Moses, because they have never met Moses or myself. So what they do is they come up, a lot of six-sphere spirits come up with all these different definitions or explanations of how things happened, but a lot of them are not real. That's what they believe to be real. Right? And you can believe lots of things with your mind, but it doesn't make it real.
1: There was another book written by Tom Kenyon, the Magdalene Manuscript, about your relationship.
0: Yeah.
1: To lay the trail of light so that all the souls that pass after you could follow
0: you.
1: Yep. Is that...
0: There are truths in there,
1: yeah, right.
0: but again, it's all very physically oriented and it's not oriented around divine love. So there are certain truths in there. Yes, of course, like all of you at some point will get together tantrically with your soulmate. Right?
1: How do you know when you meet soulmate?
0: Oh, well, that's a totally different discussion. You want to have that discussion now?
3: Yeah. Hey, Jay, can I bring you back to the sicknesses that you were talking about before and the spirits attached, right?
0: Yep.
3: If you get down to the emotions of that sickness itself,
0: yep.
3: Can you break the nexus with the spirit that's attached and
0: totally.
3: Also help cure them?
0: It may not help cure them, but many of them are actually connected to you in ignorance. And so when you actually work through the emotion that causes the disconnection, they then realise that perhaps they need to do the same thing. But But whether they realise that or not, they will disconnect from you because they no longer have a similar emotion.
3: So in other words, you've got to get down to the
0: core
3: causal
0: emotion.
3: Effect of the emotion for that sickness.
0: Exactly.
3: Yeah, that's right.
0: Exactly, yeah. And if you don't get to the causal emotion of that sickness or that illness or whatever is happening to you, what will happen is those spirits will remain attached. In the first century, what used to happen a lot is I used to expel spirits from a person, which is quite easy to do, actually.
3: Yeah.
0: But the problem is they'll come back, and this is why I said in the Bible there's a comment where I said that it leaves the place adorned for seven other spirits worse than the first one to re-enter.
3: Yeah.
0: So that's the danger of expelling a spirit from a person without the person dealing with their emotions,
3: yeah.
0: is that it leaves them totally open to other spirit possession. All right. So the important thing is you understand the soul. The soul contains the emotion. That's the thing you need to work on. Yeah. Yeah. Is there any more questions related to that subject?
4: Yeah.
0: And then we'll go on to this soulmate subject.
4: With the God reliance, I'm back to my original. So if I don't know God, I still am processing my own soul. How do I still include this God reliance?
0: All right. There's two or three things we need to do if we want to have a stronger relationship with God. The first thing is to pray to God for love to enter you. For God's love to enter you. God's love will not enter you unless you long for it. When I say pray, I'm not saying head. I'm not saying from your head. I'm saying feel a longing. And if you don't have one, generate one. Right? Well, you know what it's like when you're in a relationship with anybody, don't you? You first meet them, and then you feel some sort of attraction, and then what happens is that you start developing a longing for them, right? And that's what you need to do with God, exactly the same as that. Start having this longing for God. Have a longing for truth as well. No matter what, no matter how painful or how pleasurable it's going to be, you want the truth. You want to know it. You want to know the absolute truth, not any bits or pieces of truth. You want the absolute truth from God. That's what you want. Long for that from God. And be totally open to experience your emotions. Now, if you do those three things, what will happen is God's love will start entering you. And as God's love starts entering you, it starts transforming you, and you start understanding things you never understood before. And you understand them here, not here. Right? So, but that is going to mean that you need to be open to the emotional experience. As soon as you close down emotionally, you are closing down your connection with God and you're closing down your connection with truth. All right? So don't do that. Don't close down emotionally. You know, try to stay open emotionally. That's really, really important. But direct your longings to God. And remember that desire doesn't come like from nowhere. Desire needs to be created within you. Right? Do you follow what I mean by that? There is a spark of desire in you for God's love, but whether you do something about it or not is totally up to you. Make the choice to do something about it. Make the choice to actually enter this relationship. Yeah? That's what needs to happen. When you do those three things, God's love will flow. And when God's love flows into you, you will start understanding other things and you'll feel God, the connection with God. And initially, remember in the channeling with Lucinda, she said initially she felt it in dribs and drabs and then it just intensified and intensified until she got to a point where it happens constantly. And that's what will happen with you, right? You'll feel it in dribs and drabs and dribs and drabs until you start working through truths, issues of truth and releasing your emotions. And slowly it will get closer and closer and closer until you feel it almost constantly. And then when you feel it constantly, you'll be at one with God. And that's how the relationship grows. Yeah?
1: Yes. Say an example of that being this week I felt, I understood the emotions of my granddaughters. Like I was sitting in fear and it was like this awareness of emotions that my grandmother had been, but I felt them there,
0: yeah,
1: with me revealing those emotions.
0: Yeah.
1: Can that be an example of God's love?
0: Has your grandmother passed?
1: Yeah.
0: And there's probably a combination of a couple of things going on. Your grandmother is probably already dealing with her emotions, already dealt with them,
1: mm-hmm.
0: but she knows that there's a multi-generational issue within you emotionally, mm-hmm. that you need to deal with, that she's had, and so there's probably this sympathetic attraction,
1: mm-hmm.
0: with yourself and your grandmother, with your grandmother helping you through this process of dealing with that emotion? Yeah. So the key thing for you is to just still allow the emotional experience.
5: Yeah.
0: Yeah. But all of you have multi-generational injuries. I have multi-generational injuries. Multi-generational injuries are injuries that are passed down from generation to generation that at the time of incarnation infect every new soul that comes onto the earth. So there's very few women on earth that don't have some injuries with men, for example, because generationally there's been lots of abuse between men and women that have just been passed down and passed down.
6: When we finish this topic, can we have a break before we go on to the soulmate topic?
0: Sure.
6: That'd be great.
0: Sure.
7: I'm stuck on, okay, we have one incarnation. Have all of those spirits that are connected with us also had one incarnation in the physical?
0: Yes.
7: This will be the only physical that we have?
0: No. Okay. Reincarnation is possible, but not in the way that it's described by any Eastern or Buddhist philosophies. Reincarnation is only possible when I've described it in the DVDs, when you get to the 22nd sphere state,
7: right.
0: Then reincarnation is possible. But you won't come back for the purpose of karma. You come back because you love people and you want to help them experience those things you've experienced. So many of you may decide in the future to reincarnate, right? Many of you may decide that you never want to reincarnate again, right? But you will never even get into the state where that's possible until you get to the 22nd sphere condition.
7: So, but do we have other lives that are called something other than reincarnating?
0: Every spirit who's ever progressed through the spheres treats each sphere as a different life.
7: Okay.
0: So if I can illustrate that, if you're in the first sphere and you have a heap of mates with you in the first sphere, right? And then all of a sudden one of your mates grows in love, and he goes to the second sphere, his body, his material body, his spirit body, looks like it's dissolved. And from all intensive purposes, you will look at the body and think that the body has disappeared. In reality, the body has entered a new state. The spirit body has entered a new state of vibration, which is why we use the term vibration in metaphysics, right? And the spirit body has entered a new state of love, which is a new vibrational state. And it's like it disappears from that sphere. And so people in that sphere can no longer see that body. And so they think that the person's returned to Earth.
7: Oh.
0: But in reality, they've actually progressed up to the next sphere. Mm-hmm. All right? You follow me? Like, does everyone understand what I was saying there?
5: Yeah.
0: So let me draw it. It might be understandable if I draw it. Here's the spheres of the spirit world. So 1, 2, 3, remember they are separated by interstellar boundaries, but these boundaries are boundaries of love, right?
7: Yeah.
0: That makes sense? So the interstellar boundaries, which are huge gulfs of time, of light years in distance, are actually boundaries separated by love, different vibrational areas of love. Now if I'm in the first sphere with a group of mates, right? So we've all been there and we've all been there kicking around for 20, 30, 40, 50, 100, sometimes 500, 1,000 years even, right? And one of my mates all of a sudden disappears. Just disappears. What am I going to think?
5: He died.
0: I'm either going to think he died. See, a lot of spirits in the first sphere are still worried about death because they think he might have died, right? They're worried that he might be now back on Earth. Because I believe in reincarnation, so he must have gone back to Earth. Right? So many spirits in the first sphere believe in reincarnation, and they believe the person has gone back to Earth. Right? But in reality, what happened is, because he changed his love condition, he is now in the second sphere. And quite often when I'm talking to spirits, helping them to progress, many of them are ready to progress quite rapidly, and one of the things I try to do is warn them that if they disappear... If there's a group of spirits and a heap of them disappear, for the other spirits not to become afraid because they've just gone to a new vibration. What actually happens is most of the spirits left behind, many of them become even more afraid and then they don't want to do anything. It locks them in their fear. So what actually is happening is that they are progressing without needing to come back to Earth, and the effect is that this body dissolves or is transformed, if you like, into a new vibrational state. And when it's in this new vibrational state, and this happens with every transition. So if there's 22 of them, it's like having 22 lives, right? Mm-hmm. 22 different existences. It's just, in fact, one existence of the soul, but you've changed 22 times.
4: Okay.
0: You follow me?
4: Yeah.
0: And grown 22 times.
4: I've had an experience of time being simultaneous, and it seemed like I saw myself, and it seemed like I was seeing myself at the end of time.
0: Yep.
4: Like I looked different, but I knew myself.
0: Yep. Because time, there is no time in the spirit world. When you are in the soul state, when you are in, there are times in your existence even now when you will feel like a connection with yourself so completely and with your spirit body so completely that it will be almost like time stops still. And in those instances, you can actually see in the future. And this is how spirits see in the future and come to tell you about it. They can see in the future what is going to happen based on your decisions that you're making now. Which may change, of course. Remember, with quantum physics theories, the process of observation changes the actual occurrence, right? So every time you observe something, it's going to be different the next instant you observe it, depending on the choices you've made in between. Yeah? But does everyone understand what's going on there? Can you see why even the spirits believe in past lives? Because they actually... Many spirits, it's only when they get up to the fourth or fifth sphere they say, oh, I can see what's going on now. You know, I'm progressing and my mates progress and they disappear and then they come back and visit me and I can see them. But it's only once that starts happening regularly that you start realising that that's going on.
4: But if time is simultaneous, it would appear from your point of view that it's past and future, but it felt like it was all happening immediately.
0: Yeah. Is there a question in that?
4: Yeah,
0: that's
4: know
0: a true
4: if
0: statement.
4: That's right.
0: Yeah.
5: Before you rub off the word blocks, you said that.
0: Can I finish? Is everyone okay with that?
1: No,
0: yes. Okay. Tell me.
1: The first person then moved on to the second sphere. Then.
0: Yep.
1: Why do they disappear without speaking?
0: Because they get so engrossed in their life and how much better it is.
1: That would help if they...
0: Yeah, but a lot of times they don't think of going back. How many times have you moved from one place to another place on earth, had a better life and never gone back to the original place that you went from? And this is exactly how they feel. Like, you don't want to go back because of some emotions that were connected with that first place, generally, right? And so you know, you imagine if you've lived here for 100 years in the hells, and then you slowly progressed up, and then you made this transition. A lot of your memories still here, emotional memories of this location, would be quite negative, would they not? And you'd lived 100 years of our time there, right? So it would feel like, oh, horrible, right? So would you want to go back at that moment? Now, a lot of times they might progress a bit further and then they realise, yeah, I do want to go back and tell them. But in that time, 20, 30, 40, 50 years of our time on Earth may have happened. You follow me? So for many of them, they don't go back until they start getting on the divine path, because this is natural love path.
1: It's not that I want to go back, it's that I want to tell them I'm leaving.
0: A lot of times you don't even know you're leaving. A lot of times you've grown in love to a certain degree, but you don't know you have until the transition has been made. You follow me?
1: If I tell them I'm leaving, they'll understand why, and they might look at themselves.
0: Well, this is why I'm teaching what I'm teaching, is so that people learn all this on earth, and then nobody will have a problem with it, right? But the truth is that this is what happens because there's so much ignorance. There's so much ignorance in the first sphere. You know, when you go to a seance or you go to a medium or anything like that to talk to spirits, most of the time, you know who you're talking to. You're talking to first few spirits, right? Because they're the ones the medium can connect to because she's not dealt with her emotions either, right? And so what's happening is a lot of the information you're getting is true information as it relates to the first sphere. But it's not the truth of the universe. It's only the truth as it relates to the first sphere. You follow me? So you might think you have a desire to go back, but many don't. And who will you go back to? Will you go back to everyone? There's billions of people there. Will you do that? See, most people don't. What they do is they go back to their friends, talk about it with their friends, and then they go on.
1: No, I want to do everything before I leave.
0: But if you don't know you're making the transition, how do you know that you can do that? You don't even know you're making your own transition.
1: Because that's ordained by God, isn't it, that transition?
0: Well, the transition is automatic as soon as you enter a new state of love. And you don't know that that is. See, many people, if they knew, they wouldn't be going through these terrible experiences. They'd already be up here, right?
1: Yeah.
0: The majority of them would already be very progressed if they knew. The problem is, in the first sphere, the majority of people are in ignorance. And so they don't know. And so they don't even know that when they make a transition in love, that they're actually going to go into a new location. And they don't even understand that. So they don't know in advance. Until somebody tells them.
1: Someone pushing you up.
0: You can't be pushed up. It's all to do with love.
1: I think that if I'm moving, there's somebody there helping me to move.
0: There'll be a guide helping you, but a lot of times, even if you're in a first sphere state, a lot of times you will not trust anybody. Because you think, of how many of you have feelings of or emotions inside of you right now where you don't trust what you're hearing from me right now? You see, that's a prevalent emotion, is it not? Mistrust, right? When you pass over in the first sphere, most spirits who are in the first sphere don't have any trust. Is it still about this subject?
1: Yes, it is.
0: Okay. Is it about this subject?
8: Yes, it is.
0: Then tell me, please.
8: It's about, we're talking about the evolution of love, natural love into divine love, mm-hmm. That's what the question is all about. And maybe I missed something on the two DVDs.
0: Yeah.
8: But I can't quite figure out how, given who you are, you say you are,
0: mm-hmm.
8: You are grappling still with issues of self-love.
0: Mm-hmm. All right. How many have an issue with that? Everyone?
1: Can you repeat the question?
0: How many of you expect Jesus to be perfect? Yeah.
8: No, I don't expect that.
0: No,
8: I
0: know.
8: I've experienced of Jesus, and I have experienced him.
0: Yeah.
8: It's always been of a being with extraordinary capacity to love.
0: Yeah.
8: So, and I have an idea that if one has a capacity to love, to give love, that first one has to love oneself.
0: True.
8: That's where I come from in that question. So this is where
0: true.
8: I'm a bit confused
0: sure.
8: to have that.
0: Here's all the spheres, and there was spheres up to 22nd sphere. Huh? All through that life, I never had any emotional damage at all. Right? So I have the amount of divine love in my soul that enables me to live in that location. But as soon as I reincarnated, and this applies to my soulmate as well when she reincarnated, and remember that it has been prophesied in the Bible and other places that I was going to do this, that I was going to return, right? What happens is the emotional damage from my parents starts in straight away filtering into my soul. And the memories that I have of all of that life, that 2,000 years in my case of life, start triggering all of these new emotions that I now need to deal with. You follow me? Now, I could have chosen to re-enter the earth without reincarnation. Because when you're in the 22nd sphere state, you can create a body at will. So you can
8: without actually coming through a birth canal, are you saying?
0: Yep.
8: Through a female body?
0: Yeah. Maybe? Yeah, you can materialise a form.
8: Yeah.
0: Yeah. And in fact, any spirit above the seventh sphere can do that. And even spirits below. Who's heard of Anastasia? Yeah. Who's read some of the... She's a fifth sphere spirit at the time of the writing who materialised a form. Right? So you can materialise a form, right, on earth. And so, but I chose to not do that because what that would do was actually worsen people's beliefs about myself. You follow me?
8: I hear what you're saying, but I'm not sure that I agree with your reasoning.
0: I know you don't agree with my reasoning.
8: The reason I don't is I have a very close personal friend who has actually incarnated twice in the same person. Not through the birth canal, and I utterly know that this is the case.
0: Right.
8: And she doesn't have these kinds of issues. She chose, you know.
0: Yeah, but you're saying that I need to make the same choices that she's made.
8: I'm not saying that you need to make the same choices, aren't but you? I'm just. Your reason for saying that you came through was that you felt you wouldn't be believed.
0: No, not at all.
8: Or that people wouldn't be able to have the same impact on people.
0: Certainly. Definitely would not be able to have the same impact. So what do I want to teach you? I don't want to teach you that I'm different to you. I want to teach you that I'm exactly the same as you.
8: Yes.
0: I want to teach you that you know, the only difference is be open and willing to experience all of your own emotions and pray for love.
8: Yeah.
0: And
8: yeah.
0: The other things I want to teach, how am I going to teach you that if I don't live it?
8: Well,
0: because I didn't live it in the first century.
8: Okay. I mean, it's not a teaching that I haven't heard before. I've also been to Gowanus University. They teach it there.
0: Mm-hmm.
8: This other being that I'm telling you about teaches the same thing and lives it.
0: Mm-hmm.
8: I've lived with her.
0: Mm-hmm.
8: She certainly experiences emotions, but it's how she experiences them that I learn from that is different.
0: Mm-hmm.
8: And she also is love, totally love.
0: Mm-hmm.
8: And certainly I see her teaching those things very effectively and lovingly with people.
0: Mm-hmm.
8: And I'm sure you do too. I'm not wanting you to think that I am criticising or implying your criticism,
0: mm-hmm.
8: but I felt that I needed to have some sort of understanding of that because...
0: Yeah, but see, I don't need you to believe who I am.
8: Of course you don't.
0: And in the end, it will become clear whether I am who I'm saying I am or not.
8: Yeah.
0: All right? And all I'm doing is telling you right now what my experience has been, that's all. All right? And I know for certain that there has never been another reincarnation since
8: I was reincarnated.
0: From before I was reincarnated.
8: If you need to re-experience all of these things again in order
0: I didn't
8: to
0: need to.
8: Well, if you chose to do that in order for us to be able to believe you?
0: No.
8: Or to recognise?
0: No. It's so that I can demonstrate my love for you and so that I can demonstrate what you also need to do if you want to become at one with God. I can physically demonstrate it.
1: Do you have to be Jesus, though, in particular?
0: Like, no. There's 14...
1: Just AJ and just be AJ?
0: Well,
1: and do
0: no,
1: the same thing?
0: I am...
1: Say the same thing? Because cut the Jesus factor out of it and you could be that.
0: But I am who I am.
1: But,
0: and if I am going to remain in harmony with my relationship with God, I need to admit not only to myself but also to you who I am.
1: That it's necessary for to say that really even because we probably could have been Melchizedek or Joseph or whoever else we wanted to be.
0: No, it's not about who I wanted to be. I certainly don't want to be Jesus. At the moment, I certainly don't want to be. It's just who I am. Like, one of the very first emotions I've had to deal with is uh-oh, and I'm going to have to say that I'm Jesus. And that took me 8 months of emotional processing to actually come to terms with being able to do that. Because I knew that all of you would have these reactions, right? These reactions of, well, but you don't have to say you're Jesus to teach these things.
8: But AJ, yeah. I could probably happily sit and listen to you talk and teach the way you're teaching,
0: mm-hmm.
8: very comfortably, very openly.
0: So why are you not comfortable?
8: Or not, you told me you didn't. Jesus.
0: But you're not comfortable with me telling you you're Jesus.
8: Well,
0: the truth is you're not comfortable. Right now the emotion inside of you is you are not comfortable with me saying it. Same goes with yourself.
8: Well, that's probably true.
0: How many of you don't feel comfortable with me saying it?
8: And it's not anything...
0: It's okay.
8: The reason for me is that there's a lack of confidence in the way I believe it, and you're explaining that to me now, which is why I asked the question.
0: Mm-hmm.
8: With Jesus, as I understand him to be.
0: But this is part of the problem, is
8: someone
0: it?
8: Someone who isn't able to love themselves.
0: Yeah, I know. This is part of the problem, is that you all have misconceptions of me. All of you. All of you have misconceptions of the truth as well. You all think that somehow, like, you don't understand this soul damage thing that goes on at reincarnation, for example. Here, you don't feel it here in your heart. You don't realise the truth of it yet. That's okay. I'm just saying, this is what's actually happened. You don't have to believe any of it, but you will come to believe it, I can assure you, down the track. Now, I know that might sound arrogant, but I'm not being arrogant. What I'm just saying...
8: This This is something I've actually had described to me before. I'm not having an issue with that.
0: You've had described people entering from the 22nd sphere into a split soul union state to come down to Earth. You've never had that said to you
8: maybe
0: before.
8: Maybe not exactly, but it means much of what you teach. Maybe not this structure in the same sense, but in other words.
0: Of course, a lot of truth.
8: You talk of spheres, the Indians talk of lokas.
0: Of course.
8: You talk of, much of it is the same.
0: Of course.
8: In a different language. I have heard it.
0: So, of course, that's going to be the case, isn't it?
8: I have an issue with it. I absolutely don't have an issue with what you teach.
0: But you do have an issue with me.
8: No.
0: Emotionally, yes, you do.
8: No, I just had a question. I had a question which you answered. See, I think you get quite defensive because you want people to reject the idea of emotion.
0: Do you feel I'm being defensive?
9: No.
0: Who's being defensive? Who do you feel is being defensive? See, how do you know my emotions if you're the one experiencing the emotion? See, I don't feel defensive.
8: I think I asked a question that a number of other people wanted answered as well.
0: Yes.
8: About how Jesus could grapple with issues of love.
0: And I've answered it.
8: Yes.
0: But not to your satisfaction.
8: No, that's fine, because the question, then what came up over there was something quite different.
0: Yeah, but the point is that the answer isn't to your satisfaction. Emotionally, the answer isn't to your satisfaction. And there's a reason inside of you why that answer is not to your satisfaction. And that's because of some expectations you have of Jesus and what you believe Jesus to be.
8: Yeah,
0: and it's not who I am.
8: The question came from my belief that Jesus was someone who was. I've experienced what I believed had been a physical connection with Jesus in a very powerful way, and it was overwhelmingly full of love.
0: Mm-hmm.
8: And I see you as a loving person too. But my question, and I guess it came from the intellect, was how then are you still grappling with self-love?
0: Mm-hmm.
8: As I said, you've explained that.
0: But not to your emotional satisfaction.
8: Well, you know, maybe I just need a little bit more time to
0: Don't worry about what I'm saying. I'm just saying I know that it's not to your emotional satisfaction. Right. So while I've said all of this to you, it doesn't mean you're going to believe it until you experience it. And this is the case with everything I'm saying to you. All of this at the moment is just intellectual thoughts entering you through your ears, interpreted through your emotional state, whatever that state is, and entering your heart, right? This is all. Everything I'm saying to you is like this. Every single thing you're hearing from me is a thought being transmitted through your ear, translated from language into feelings through your emotional filter, whatever your emotional filter is. Now, many of you have had a personal experience with Jesus emotionally. And yes, I am capable of doing that. It's just you don't understand that at the moment. Right? You don't even know that you're capable of doing that. Right? You're capable of interacting with other people emotionally without being present. You are capable of that totally. You don't know that, many of you, yet. Right? Some of you maybe understand that, but you don't know it. But those things are all possible and will continue to be possible. That doesn't change the fact that the person standing right in front of you is who is saying he is. Right? Even though you may not believe it.
10: With the soul at the 22nd level, or your soul at the 22nd level, coming back, the quality of the soul, like there's the quality of love, I guess, in terms of the vibration.
0: Yep.
10: And then the descent into the physical realm.
0: Yep.
10: Does that taint the quality of the love?
0: Certainly, it's a very traumatic experience.
10: Does it just confuse? Because I'm a bit confused about, you know, the soul and its quality.
0: Yep.
10: Versus what it might be carrying with it, or is it the same thing?
0: All of your love can only be reflected through your emotions. That's how you transmit love to others, through your emotions. So if you have some emotional damages in there as well, doesn't matter how deep the quality of your love is, it will be passed through those emotional filters, right, to the other person. So what the other person will feel is the original love and some emotional filters, and that's what they receive. Then, of course, there's also their own emotional filters before they receive.
10: So the quality of your soul now isn't at that level?
0: No, the quality of the soul can be at a certain level, but you still not feel it for lots of different reasons.
10: I understand that it can be blocked. Or...
0: Yeah. So you can't lose divine love once you've received it.
10: So do we all get born with
0: No. You get born with no divine love. And this is a very important thing to understand, and I felt that from a lot of you. Many of you didn't agree with that statement. Right? And the truth is that none of you are born with divine love. Because to do that, God would have had to break the laws of free will. Do you understand? If God gave you divine love without you feeling for it in your soul, he would have had to force you to receive divine love against your will.
1: But that happened to you in the first century, didn't it?
0: No. No, I never received any divine love against my will, ever.
1: But you were born in divine.
0: No.
1: I thought you said you were, you never felt
0: any. No, I was born, and then some spirits cleared away the emotional damage that I received from my parents. And then I was in a pristine, natural love state, but I still needed to ask for divine love. I did not have divine love at that point. Is that, you follow that? Yeah, very important to understand that.
9: I would imagine the concept of Adam and Eve having the first, what was the term you used, before they made
1: self-reliance
9: yep. afterwards.
0: Yeah.
9: So the state they were in at the beginning, would that be classed as having divine love?
0: No. They're in a perfect natural love state.
9: Totally and, different
0: thing. Yeah, when you talk with Ammon and Amman, which you can do, all of you are possible, you know, all of you are potential mediums, so all of you at some point can actually talk to them, you'll realise, they'll tell you that they were not in an one-minute condition with God, and they had to actually ask for divine love, and that was offered to them, and they rejected it. What they actually decided was that they could be gods without God. That was the decision they made at the time. And it was a decision of self-reliance. And that decision of self-reliance alienated them from God. That emotion alienated them from God. Yes.
2: Were they materialised, were they?
0: Sorry?
2: Were they materialised the first time?
0: No, God actually created them, physically created them. So they didn't have, like, they weren't born. They were physically created. And their soul was implanted into their body. They don't know how long their body existed before their soul entered it. Do you follow me? So before them, they were like animal, and like an animal, if you like. They had a spirit form and a material form, but there was no soul attached. And they just woke up one day, and this is how they'll describe it to you, they woke up one day as an adult in a form, and that was their first consciousness of existence.
11: So you're actually saying that animals don't have souls?
0: No, animals have a spirit body, but not a soul. Animals reflect your soul condition.
1: With the age of Adam and Eve, how does that work with the age of fossils and things that have been found, that have been scientifically proven?
0: Yeah, be careful with all scientific proof, because all scientific proof is, particularly carbon dating proof. Carbon dating proof is all based around the constancy of carbon in the atmosphere, and there is not constant carbon in the atmosphere, as you know. Look, the reason why we've got global warming is because of huge amounts of carbon now released into the atmosphere that have never been there historically. So what all of these dating methods rely on constancy on the Earth environment. And the Earth environment has not been constant.
1: So how many thousand years would you... So you're saying about 6,000 years?
0: No, 100,000 years or so ago.
1: Since Adam and Eve?
0: Yeah, yeah.
1: So why is it in the Bible they're not saying that, are they?
0: No, because what happened in the Bible was that the Bible was constructed by the Israelites in an effort to formulate... And the book of Genesis, for example, where all of this information is contained, was formulated by a conglomeration of all the information that was available verbally. And what Moses did in particular was he penned it all down. And Moses was also a medium, and so he penned down a lot of information from spirits, all different kinds of information from different levels of spirits, that became the Talmud, or the first five books of the Bible. But in particular, the book of Genesis is based around all of these combinations of writings. And so there is some truths in them, in the sense of philosophical truths, but there's also quite a lot of errors in it too as to what happened, because they're just a combination of man's writings before then and verbally. They passed down things mostly by word, so there's lots of distortions.
1: So the timing's out. Your timing's correct, though. You're saying 2,008 years.
12: your timing is correct since you were on Earth last?
0: Yeah, I was 36 when I died. Well, I was in my 36th year. I was, in terms of our language today, I was 35 years old when I died in the first century. In the Israelites terminology back then, I would have been classified as 36 in my 36th year. And that happened around 29 CE. And then once I passed, I've lived the rest of my life in the spirit world until 1962.
2: You did resurrect? Are those stories true?
12: Yeah.
0: Resurrection and Christ. When they say resurrection, whenever I've talked about in the first century resurrection, I was talking about the resurrection of the soul. I was talking about the new birth. But in terms of resurrection, in terms of me being resurrected, you know, the truth is that the instant you pass, you will have a disconnection of the cord that connects you from your physical body, and you will be a spirit being, right? And that's exactly what happened to me. All I did was I then materialised a physical form to demonstrate to people that I was still alive. That's the only difference. And you are totally capable of doing exactly the same thing, by the way. But I wanted to do that to illustrate to people that there was life after you died. Nobody believed that, really. Yeah.
12: And what happened to your body then?
0: I dematerialised my body. Yeah. So that people could see that the person that was standing in front of them wasn't still the slab body lying on the slab. Right? If I dematerialised, if I left the body there, then there'd be some confusion. So
12: is that why, like, you materialised your body? Is that why you said for no one to touch you?
0: I didn't say for no one to touch me. That's a misconception in the Bible. Plenty of people touched me. Thomas even put his hands through his fingers through my wrists. Mary, I gave Mary hugs on a number of occasions, my soulmate. So, no, people certainly touched me. Can I say why they have written that in the Bible? They've written that in the Bible to try and make out that I was some now holy creature, something different than all of you. The truth is that I'm not. So, you know, a lot of the things that were written in the Bible about that experience have been written to sort of blow up my importance, if you like, to make me comparable to Buddha and other people who had these legends about them, which were also, by the way, not true. Because, you know, a lot of times historically what would happen is that there'd be a person coming along generating some enlightenment on the earth, and then people would glorify them and make them into a god.
7: They're still doing it.
0: And they're still doing that, right? Yeah. Now that's the opposite of what I wanted. And in fact, you know, my last prayer to my father was that they become at one with me just as I am at one with God. Like, so I don't want separation. I don't want people to be separate from me and think that I'm something up there. And I'm not, you know. I'm just same as you. That's all I am.
12: Where would humanity be, though? Like, because humanity loves Jesus and we've followed Jesus, where would we be as a humanity if we hadn't have put you on this pedestal, right?
0: I feel in a better condition. Yeah. Honestly, for 2,000 years, I've had to put up with the projections of people thinking that I'm better than them, and that's not the case at all.
12: Did you actually feel that?
0: Yeah. Yeah. I certainly feel that. Like Well, you know, every single year when Christmas was celebrated, I wouldn't be present, you know, because it's just like the whole emotion involved in it of worship of a person, thinking that they're better than you are, is just so totally wrong to me, and totally against my feelings inside of myself. And so, you know, for me, that's a very big issue. And it's still an issue that I'm struggling with in terms of even just saying who I am. Because a lot of times, as soon as I say who I am, people then assume that I'm setting myself above them. And it's totally the opposite of what I want to achieve.
8: Well, I guess we think of you as according to the story that we've been brought up with, which is naturally what I did, what most people would do. I have an idea of who Jesus was.
0: Yeah.
8: You know?
0: Yeah.
8: So, I mean, I'm very grateful that we just had this discussion because it's actually put things into a different perspective for me, which makes me feel much more comfortable.
0: Yeah.
8: yeah. quite honestly, you know.
0: Yeah, see, the way I feel is quite... I've had a lot of emotions to process about the glorification of myself. And in fact, that's one of the reasons why I'm working through some very deep unworthiness issues, is because I just feel that it's so unwarranted.
8: Well, then, of course, we project this story onto you.
0: Yeah.
8: Everyone that you've told now, you're Jesus, we all are instantly projecting our story.
0: Yeah.
8: Because that's what we do. That's
0: yeah.
8: what we can do.
0: Yeah.
8: That's all we know.
0: Yeah.
8: Now you've given me another idea of what you...
0: And this has happened to me all my life, even in the spirit world, where people would ask for Jesus to come to them. And of course, I'm a spirit, so I can easily come to them. So, so I just go to them, and then they'd say, "Who are you?" And I'd say, "Well." And this is a problem for me, is that one of the reasons why I felt the need to come back in the way that I have too is to deconstruct all of these stories and to help all of you understand that what I have done in my own life you can all do, and it's just a matter of and I haven't done what I've done in my own life because of anything inside of me aside from a desire to connect with God. Right, so it's my burning desire to connect with God and to live in truth, and that's my burning desire. And so, that's all you need to do is have the same desire. You follow me?
8: Yeah.
0: And you can achieve exactly the same thing. You can change the world and the universe with those desires. Exactly, God created you the same as me. And to be honest with you, I'm very tired of all of these projections that I'm somehow greater than you in my capacity, because I am not.
7: When you're opening to divine love, is it instant? Because if it's not, it could become this longing that never gets fulfilled. It becomes this big drama. Oh, show yourself. So
0: the instant you have a pure desire for God's love is the instant you will receive it. If you're not receiving it and you're not conscious of it being received, that's because there's an emotional block in you that is making your desire impure. God always responds to your longing. Do you understand? Like God is not a parent. In the first century, it said God is not a parent. When you ask him for a loaf of bread, he gives you a serpent. Mm-hmm. God's not like that. Mm-hmm. God doesn't give you the opposite of what you ask for. He gives you exactly what you ask for. But it's what you ask for here in your heart, not what you think you're asking for. Right? He gives you what you're really asking for in your heart. And it's what your pure desire is in your heart that matters. That's the key thing. What's going on inside of your heart. You follow me?
7: Yeah.
0: So let yourself have a longing for God inside of your heart, and let yourself see all of the impurities that stop you from doing that and feel those emotions. Mm. Let yourself do that.
13: With all due respect, were you crucified in the first century?
0: And well, not in the manner described, but I was hung on a stake. Yes.
13: Okay. So in my opinion, somebody who was crucified would be somebody who was in victim mode. And I don't really think that the Jesus Christ that I know, or any being who would be of that vibration, divine love vibration, would be in victim mode and therefore crucified. So could you please explain that?
0: How did I get crucified with my law of attraction is really the question you're asking. I chose... to be crucified. And I know this is going to sound probably a little weird. Not like a... Fair enough. Touché. yeah. What happened was that after 3.5 years of ministry, I started realising that very few people were actually doing their emotional work. Very few people had a deep longing for God and a deep longing for God's love. And the reason why was because they didn't trust that it was true. They didn't trust that they had... they didn't believe they had anything other than this life, the life that they had in the physical state. even my own soulmate did not believe in at the soul level. She it appealed to her, and just like it appeals to you, right? It appeals to all the people when you start talking about having an eternal existence, and this is only a part of it. It appeals to everyone because it means that we don't have to be afraid of death and lots of other reasons emotionally as well. But it never

0: don't you? Now, the only one, there are some of you who feel that you don't have an instinctual desire to partner, and I can assure you that it's because of some emotional injuries that you picked up in your childhood. Right? And so inside of each one of your soul is an instinctual desire to partner. That is an instinctual desire. It's not always a realised desire, but it is an instinctual desire that you all have. And the reason why that instinctual desire exists is so that God is teaching you something else, and that is that, hang on a sec, there is another half of me somewhere there. You know, so no matter how much psychobabble you get from all of these different things, you know, telling you that you are an individual and, you know, you don't need another person, which is very true, you don't need another person to be blissful, but God did create you with a desire to be with your soulmate. Many of you have a desire to be with your soulmate because of neediness. And I can totally connect with that because that was my problem. And if you have a desire to connect because of neediness, then obviously that is an error-based emotion within yourself that you'll need to release. Because it's not about that. And you know how most of you feel sexual attraction to different people, right? So you might be going along merrily in your way and then all of a sudden just one person just stands out to you and you feel this sexual attraction. Well, that's not a soulmate attraction.
1: But they could be your soulmate.
0: It's probably highly unlikely. The reason why is, there's a number of reasons why. I don't know if you understand what happens at the chakra level of your spirit body when you have emotional injuries. But what happens is you have certain energy. Energy enters your spirit form and keeps your material form going through the universe. And the chakra points, which are the energy meridians of your spirit form, which are controlled by the emotions in your soul, control how much energy enters different chakra points. So you know how you have your seven primary chakra points, and there's literally hundreds of points all over your body, but the seven primary ones. If you can imagine, if I have an emotion of unworthiness, then I have this emotion here in the second chakra point quite infected with this unworthiness. And so I'll be trying to draw energy in this chakra point from others. Does that make sense? Well, I've got that emotion of unworthiness. Now, that's very the second chakra is also very much connected to sexual identity. So if there's energy flowing into this chakra point, I'm also going to feel horny. You follow me? So, I'm walking around like this, with this emotional injury. I'm not walking around horny, I'm just... Anyway, so what happens is I walk up to somebody and that other person is willing to actually satisfy this feeling of emotional injury that I have of unworthiness by trying to make me feel worthy. Right?
2: Which
0: are based on their emotional injury of wanting to, you know, nurture someone, mother someone, whatever, right? And particularly if it's want to mother them, it's going to come probably from their second chakra. So here I am, I've got this second chakra injury with not much energy flowing until it goes around and I meet that person. Wow, you know, there's some second chakra flowing, energy flowing between the two of us now. You follow me?
3: Yeah.
0: And so you know what's going to happen? I'm going to feel horny. I'm going to feel sexually attracted to this person, and it's got nothing to do with my pristine soul state. It's got everything to do with the injury being satisfied energetically from an emotion.
4: When that second chakra is flowing effectively, what state does that then develop? Is it like a peaceful condition of some type?
0: Yeah, you get to a point where you don't need any sexual desire, and you'll instantly recognise who your soulmate is, not because of any sexual desire.
4: So is that similar to the ideal of tantric sex, as in developing that as an expression of energy as opposed to physical or
0: geographical? Tantric sex is not an expression of energy. Tantric sex? Did you say an expression of anarchy?
4: No, an expression of energy, as in like energy's flowing.
0: Right?
4: I knew what I thought about.
0: Yeah, okay. I just got it wrong. So tantric sex is certainly an expression of energy.

0: energy, and it's about opening up all of the chakra points while you're making love with somebody, right? And certainly, when you're with your soulmate and you've cleared away all emotional damage, all sex will be tantric.
1: Okay.
0: Right? And you also need to understand that every time you enter a relationship, you create a third being, in a way. Because you're creating that. It might not be with your soulmate, but it's with somebody, and you're creating this third entity, if you like, which is an amalgamation of the two entities. And it's an amalgamation of the two of your emotional condition, whether they be injury-based or pure. It doesn't matter which one, does it? It's going to... Now, the problem is with attraction is that the attraction, if I've got emotional injuries, is going to be all based on whether our emotional injuries are compatible. And do I want it to be that way? Really? Don't I want it to all be based on purity and it actually be my soulmate? Right? So that's an important thing to bear in mind. Now, as you work through your emotional injuries and you work through the issues of masculinity and femininity in particular, you will get to a point where you attract your soulmate automatically into your life. And just last week I was talking with a lady and she's going through this terrible emotional upheaval at the moment. She met her soulmate for the first time. I think she's in her 50s. And she met her soulmate for the very first time a few weeks ago. And since then she's been crying every day. He's rejected her, and he doesn't even know who she is, in fact. And the reason why she's been crying every day is because the moment you meet your soulmate, if you have unresolved emotional injuries, you're going to get them triggered full on. So it's not going to be a smooth relationship. It's actually going to be quite a tumultuous one unless the both of you are willing to deal with your emotions fully choose your emotions.
2: Fairly smooth relationship, we're not without our soulmates.
0: No, it doesn't mean that. The majority of people on earth do meet their soulmates, and in fact a lot of people on earth do marry their soulmates, and it's just that they are not yet aware of the soulmate relationship and their injuries were compatible enough to attract each other. You follow me? So even though they are in a relationship, it doesn't mean they're in a soulmate relationship yet. They're only going to be in a soulmate relationship once they've both worked through their injuries. Yeah. That's when the true relationship begins. So a lot of spirits say when they pass, they say, I now know you're my soulmate to their partner who was on the earth who they lived with 40 years. Right? And in fact, this happened to Padgett, James Padgett, who we channeled through. He had a partner, a soulmate he married. He didn't know until she passed. And she started realising when she passed that she was his soulmate and that she loved him more than what she realised love was available to her on earth. And it's about entering that relationship. So don't think that because you're sexually attracted to somebody that it means you're soulmates. And in fact, if you recognise injuries within yourself, there's a pretty good chance you're not soulmates, you're injury mates. Even if you're in the spirit world and your soulmate's here or vice versa.
3: Pow.
0: It depends on you, again, depends on you becoming at one with God, really. Because once you're at one with God, you can interact with any being on any in any condition. So if your soulmate's passed over and he's in the hills and you happen to be at one with God but living on earth, you'll be able to establish a relationship or some kind of rapport with him or her.
2: You know when you meet someone, male or female, just like friends, and you have an instant click with them?
0: Yep.
2: Is that just because you're in the same soul condition as them?
0: There's a combination of factors. Probably you've already met in the spirit world. Every night you go to sleep, you enter the spirit world. And you set up things for the next day for yourself. You do all sorts of things in the spirit world that you're not conscious of in your awake state. One of those things is meet people that you'd want to meet in your life state. So when you have a feeling of, oh, I've met you before, more than likely you've met the person in the sleep state. How many people have felt that you've met me before? quite a lot usually say that. And it's true, we probably have met before, but in the sleep state. Yep.
3: What happens in the case of twins? Are they soulmates?
0: No, not generally. It's not generally soulmates. That doesn't mean it's not possible. Would you want one?
2: No. But I don't understand how, if they're your soulmate and they're not clearing their emotional baggage, how can you be connected if you're clearing that?
0: Exactly. Very difficult, isn't it? I'm saying it's possible, but it's probably not going to happen if they don't want to clear away any of their emotions.
2: So how do we help that? Or, like...
0: Well, yeah, this is something that I've really struggled with even this time around in particular, is when I met my soulmate, then struggled with the desire to want to help her, and so much so that it's actually pushed her away from me, really. The key thing is to focus on, do they want your help? If they don't want your help, then it's wise to not give it. It's wise to wait until they want it. Yeah. Whatever condition they're in.
4: If they come from the one soul, is their free will linked in any way?
0: Like, certainly.
4: So will they naturally orientate towards the same thing at a certain point?
0: Certainly.
4: Will they want to...
0: Yeah. What happens is, when we talk about free will, it's actually the free will of the complete soul that is the free will. And this is why sometimes soulmates meet their soulmate partner and then no longer feel like they've got free will anymore. And the reason why is because they feel like they're getting drawn or sucked along, right, against their will. And that happens quite often, and then there's a big rebellion about that often, because people are so self-reliant that they rebel against going along with somebody else, right? So that often happens, where a soulmate will meet their soulmate partner. The soulmate partner might be further developed, and then they feel like they're being sucked along, right, against their will. And so firstly, they're going to need to work through their emotions. Firstly, they need to work through their emotions as to why that's occurring. Because in the end, they won't mind doing that. Like, I'd love to be sucked along by my soulmate rather than doing anything different to that. But if you've got an emotion about it, it'll be an emotion of self-reliance, you know, a misinterpretation of what it means to be an individual.
5: Is the relationship with your soulmate different than having a good relationship with someone that you're on the same spiritual journey with?
0: Totally different.
5: Because if your soulmate's in the hell realms or whatever... It just seems like, why would you bother?
0: Oh, of course.
5: There's already someone who...
0: If you've got a relationship where, let's say right here on Earth, you're in quite a good spiritual condition. Let's say you're in first, second sphere condition, but, you know, like so you've learnt lessons of love already. But you meet your soulmate and he's a drug-using addict who surfs all day and doesn't do anything else. And it's going to be very, very hard for you to have a relationship, right? So what do you do? Do you choose to have a relationship with him, or do you choose to give the help that you can and actually stay single? Or do you enter a relationship with another relationship and have a relationship while you're waiting for him? Well, that's up to you, really, what you do. And that relationship will certainly be better if he's at the same level as you, growing spiritually, than the relationship of having a relationship with your soulmate. It'll be more fulfilling. But what normally happens... is different. What normally happens is, once you become conscious emotionally, once you've worked through the emotions of the soulmate relationship and become conscious of that emotionally, it becomes impossible for you to have a relationship with anyone else but your soulmate. And that's the state I've been in for nearly 6 years. So what that means then is, when you meet your soulmate, all of these needy emotions have a habit of surfacing as a result of that, right? And you need to deal with all of those emotions. Yeah. So you will often feel, you will get to a stage where you have some emotional realizations when I was talking to a lady in Texas the other day. She rang up because she was crying about her soulmate. And she knows who her soulmate is, and they had brief discussions, and then he's just rejected her. And she's working her way through all of these different emotions to do with self-love and everything, being blissfully happily without her soulmate. And as she's working through those emotions, which ironically happen to be the same as the emotions I'm working through, she started coming to terms with a lot of the feelings of how to be in bliss without having a partner. And she's realised she's in a marriage, which was breaking up already because of her husband's infidelity. And so she realised that even though she's breaking up with her husband, she doesn't have a desire now to have any other relationship, even though her soulmate has rejected her, because she doesn't feel inside of herself that it's going to be possible to do that. And I certainly feel that myself. Like I've felt like that for nearly 6 years now, that it's not possible for me to have a relationship with anyone other than my soulmate. Which of course has brought up lots of emotions.
5: Yeah. So what's it like then if you're with your soulmate? How is that different than when you're with just a good relationship?
0: You mean in an abundant condition, or do you mean just when you're with your soulmate, no matter what condition? Because they're two different states. See, can you imagine, like, when you're with your soulmate in a condition that's not yet at one with God, obviously you're in different emotional states, right? So let's say it might be, you know, the female half of the soul might be ahead of the male in terms of the condition of love, let's say, or vice versa, it doesn't really matter. If that's the case, then obviously if two people are in different conditions of love, this person's going to think what love is a certain thing when it's not. And this person's going to know more about what love is and understand more about what love is. Does that make sense? Mm-hmm. And so there's going to be naturally some conflicts unless both are fully choosing their own emotion. So the key is your emotion, is your soulmate going to fully choose every single emotion? Because if they're not, then it's going to be impossible for you to be together, really, isn't it? Because what's going to happen is you'll trigger them and they'll trigger you, and if both of you are not fully choosing, one of you is going to get upset with that, which is going to create anger. Remember, every time we deny an emotion, we get into an anger state generally, and off we go with that. And in the end, the other one's going to say, well, hang a sec, you're going to get angry with me all the time. I can't be with you. Right? So it's going to cause a separation of the relationship. Now, if you're talking about what it's like in an abundant condition with God, well, that's totally different. Obviously, both of you no longer have any emotional injuries. So obviously, it's going to be a blissful relationship, even without the soulmate relationship being a part of it. Yeah. And it's an incredible relationship. And you will see that relationship demonstrated on earth, and many of you will actually enter those relationships over the coming years.
5: But then why did you say, you obviously would be able to have that, but yet you would wait for a soulmate that's not...
0: Because there's this feeling inside of me that I can't have a sexual relationship with anybody unless she's my soulmate. I don't want to.
6: It doesn't feel real.
0: Sorry?
6: It just doesn't feel real.
0: There's even things like emotionally, it's impossible for me to do it in terms of emotionally. And because it's impossible emotionally and I'm so connected to my emotions, physically it's impossible to even make love to a person who's not my soulmate for me. Does that make sense?
2: She's from the 22nd. Yeah, she'll remember eventually.
0: Eventually. But it's about clearing away the emotional damage before the memory. So that's, in other words, I must allow... Remember, all the memories of the soul are emotional, are to do with, like, connections with emotions. So if you refuse to deal with an emotion, you will not remember. It's a bit like your own childhood. If you refuse to deal with emotions in your own childhood, you will not remember certain events in your childhood. Does that make sense? So, and if you choose to not deal with your emotions, there's whole slices of your life you won't remember. And it's the same in terms of a reincarnated person. If they choose to not deal with certain emotions, there's whole slices of their life they will not remember until they deal with those emotions.
6: Is that why we always remember the good things and we forget the bad?
0: Exactly. We are selective. Yeah. And it's very dangerous for the soul to be for that, because the soul wants to be totally open and free with all emotion. You cannot enter a state of oneness with God being selective.
6: So someone who's had a lot of emotions, sexual abuse as a child,
0: yep,
6: have to re-experience that to let go of all emotions?
0: You don't so much have to re-experience the abuse itself, But you do need to experience all of the emotions the abuse created.
6: So not necessarily the memories.
0: You need to do the emotional work, yes. The memories will come along, actually. What will happen is, as soon as you're willing to do the emotional work, God can help you. See, it's important to understand again the soul. When you block your soul from experiencing emotion, God cannot help you. Can you see why? Because the emotions are you. And if you're blocking your emotions, how can God's love influence you in any way? It can't, because what's love? An emotion. It's God's emotion, but it's an emotion. So how can God's love influence you if you're blocking your own emotion? He can't help you to unblock. That is a choice of your own soul. He can assist you in external ways, which he's always trying to do, but he can't forcibly unblock your soul, because that would be against the laws of free will.
6: So if we're not young, well, I'm not young, so it's been years of these blockages to actually unravel that. How do you actually do that?
0: Well, firstly, you need to have a desire to do it.
6: Yeah.
0: And generate within yourself a desire to actually unravel everything and become real with everything. And we can talk at other times, because it's starting to get pretty late now, about how to unravel things emotionally. Yeah.
6: How do we know that we're actually experiencing causal emotion and that it's not just a surface?
0: A number of ways, but firstly, the law of attraction will instantly change. So when you experience a causal emotion, you will instantly see the law of attraction change in your life. Remember that example I gave you earlier with me on the plane? Right, and when I experienced that causal emotion that created the event where I didn't get fed, automatically I got fed without asking for it.
6: So if I've got an issue that comes up, keeps me up every day, and I feel like I'm dealing with it, I'm not good enough, I'm really bawling and crying about it, but it's still happening, is that because...
0: There's something missing in the processing that you're not allowing yourself to experience. Now, it might be a simple thing like recognising some basic things about where it came from, for example, that you need to recognise to make the next step. Or it might be some things that you're not admitting to yourself.
6: So how will I sort of work that out?
0: The law of attraction will always already be showing you the things you're missing.
6: I'm just not being open to it.
0: You just, yeah. And this is, like, I'm the worst offender, right? For the law of attraction showing me something that I'm missing. Like, how do I stay in a relationship for 7 years that's harmful, crying every day, because I'm blind to the law of attraction? Right? That's how I did it. And we often do this. So let yourself see everything. Let yourself see everything. Now, everyone's getting pretty tired. I can feel that. So I think it's best to leave it off now. There'll be another. The next session that we're having is August 30, I think it is. And as Grant's already mentioned, to write names down or whatever if you want to come. I'm not sure of the subject yet of the next session, but next session there'll be less audience participation, and I'll present a subject more directly. And then we'll have times for questions after I've presented the subject.
3: Yeah. Do you have any written material, AJ, about?
0: I'm in the process of putting together lots of written material, but it's just taking a bit of time with my own processing. But there's already written material on a website.
5: What's the website?
0: www.divinetruth.com. And there's also a CD, which I'll get copies made for you. Yeah.
6: Of today?
0: No, a CD, not the DVD of today, but the CDs of information and material. Thank you, everyone. Hello, my name's Jesus, and I'm here to answer as many of the questions I can possibly answer that you might send in. The questions that we will be answering will be placed on YouTube on the Divine Truth Frequently Asked Questions channel. And what we'll be doing is placing the question and an answer that I give or Mary gives or somebody else gives on that channel, separated into different subject matters and materials. We'll also be placing a list of the questions on our website, the Divine Truth website. The website is www.divinetruth.com. The Frequently Asked Questions channel can be found on YouTube. And it is called the Divine Truth FAQ channel. And the Divine Truth Channel is also on YouTube, and that's called the Divine Truth Channel. And you can link to the Frequently Asked Questions channel from the Divine Truth Channel. The reason why we're doing this is because we felt that a lot of the interviews and presentations of seminars that we give are very long and very difficult to get an answer to specific questions by wading through all of the material. And so what we've decided to do is just to ask individual questions and give individual answers, and then to place that material on YouTube so that anybody can get just the question and the answer that they want specifically. So that's the reason why we're doing it. If you would like to send in a question, please send it to faq@divinetruth.com, and we'll attempt to place it in some kind of question and answer series and answer your question directly.
7: AJ, are you claiming, as reported in the media, at your public seminars and on the Divine Truth website, that you are Jesus from the first century?
0: Yes, that's exactly what I am claiming, that I am Jesus from the first century, that I've had a single life, a life that began in the first century, and that ends currently at present, which is today, the 30th, I think it is today, the 30th of October 2012. But the reality is that I've had a life that entire time, so I don't claim that I am the reincarnation of somebody who existed 2,000 years ago, but rather somebody who has existed for 2,000 years.
7: How do you know that you are Jesus?
0: Well, my answer to that question is exactly the same way that anybody would know that they are the person they claim to be, and that is that you have a series of memories that describe your entire life from the time shortly after you were born to your present time. And for me, it's exactly the same thing. I have a series of memories. It's just a longer series of memories than the average person has, that goes on for a 2,000-year period from the time shortly after my birth that I remember in the first century right the way through until today. And so for me, the way that I know that I'm Jesus is I have a memory of that entire life. For anybody else looking at me, well, that's different because they don't know what I remember. And most people have never questioned me about what I remember. And so, of course, it's a very different way of analysing whether I'm Jesus or not if you're looking from an observer's perspective. But from my perspective, I can remember my life, and so I know who I am.
7: Are you claiming that you are God?
0: I'm definitely not claiming, nor have ever claimed, that I am God. There are many statements that are made in the Bible that would tend to indicate that I might have claimed that at some point in the past, but that is not the case at all. I have never claimed that I am God, and I never will claim that I am God, and I will never be God. I am just a normal human being, the same way as everybody else is a normal human being. I was born in exactly the same manner. I was conceived in exactly the same manner. And I am exactly the same kind of person as any other person who has ever lived on this planet. The only difference in my first century life was that I found a way to become at one with God through a process that I discovered with God. And that's what I am teaching, this same process of how to become at one with God. But once you become at one with God, it does not ever mean that you are God. You are a separate entity to God, and you become even more individualized as you become at one with God. And the reasons for this is that God created your personality a certain way and your individuality a certain way, and you are never going to lose that individuality and personality. And so I am never going to lose my individuality or personality in God, and God never has lost her or his individuality or personality in myself. The reality is that God existed way before I was ever created, and God will probably continue to exist if I ever do pass, which I don't believe I will now. When I say pass, I don't believe I will ever not live. And although I might not live with a physical body. And the reality for that is that I feel quite strongly that once a person receives divine love to the point of a oneness with God, then it's impossible for that person to ever die. That person becomes immortal. So I do believe I am immortal, but I also know that there are many other people who I know, many other friends that I have, who are all at the moment living in the spirit world, and they are also all immortal as well. So I don't have any special uniqueness or circumstances that make me unique. I am just the person named Jesus who is an individual human who's lived for the last 2,000 years and who has a memory of that existence.
7: Can you define what it means to be a son of God or a daughter of God?
0: Well, there's two ways in which we are a son or a daughter of God. The first way is that by creation we are a son or daughter of God. And what I mean by that is that every single person who has ever been created is created as a soul. And in fact, we make up half of a soul, each person that's ever appeared on this earth. And each half of a soul is joined to the other half of itself. And that particular soul is a son or daughter of God. And by nature of its own creation. But when I referred to myself as a son of God in the first century, I was not referring to that. I was referring to a process that a person goes through into which they become born again. And this born again process causes you to become different to the natural human that you currently are. And it turns you into to a person who's now got God's divine nature within you. And when I say God's divine nature, I mean God's divine love has entered the person to the point where the person has exactly the same viewpoints of love as to what God has. And that I called being born again. So in the first century, I was the only person on the planet at the time who was born again to the point that I described it. And there has been no other person who has lived on this planet at this point in time who was or has been born again while on earth. However, there are many, many people in the spirit world who have passed from this earth who have become born again and become a true child of God through this process of being born again. So we are all children of God. You are a daughter of God. I am a son of God. And in the sense that we are all God's children, all God's creations. However, in terms of have we all ever been born again? Well, that is a process that each of us must choose to make if we so choose. We can become at one with God, and in that way we'll be born again into a new relationship with God. And we could say at that point in time that we're truly a son of God in the sense that we have the same viewpoints of love as what God has. And each of us, every single person on this planet, has the ability to become born again and at one with God. And so therefore a son of God or a daughter of God in the true sense as well.
7: Are you claiming that you're the only son of God, which is what it seems from the Bible that Jesus claimed in the first century?
0: Well, no, I'm not claiming that I am the only son of God. However, in the first century, there was a time when I was the only true son of God in the sense that I was teaching. If I could illustrate that, in the first century, I taught that every single person was a child of God. In other words, every single person has been created by God, and their soul, which is the true individual, not the physical body or the spirit body that the person had, but rather their soul was God's creation. And so therefore, we are all, every single person who has ever existed on this planet, a son or a daughter of God. None of us are, even if we deny that, we are still a son or daughter of God. However, I also described in the first century, which I'm also talking about now, the process of becoming at one with God, which is a process of change of your soul to the point where divine love is received in the soul and the soul changes and adjusts and develops into becoming a person that was beyond what we originally were created to be by ourselves. This is a process of receiving divine love that transforms the soul into a new creature. And this new creature I call a true son or daughter of God. Now, every son or daughter of God, every child of God, has the ability to become a true son or daughter of God. It is not an exclusive club with only a few members or only one member myself. What I have been teaching for the last 2,000 years is that any person who desires to become at one with God and become a true child of God or a true son or daughter of God, a person who acknowledges God as their parent and a person who has received divine love to the point where they are at one with God on matters of love, this quality or space that a person comes into, which I call being born again or being at one with God, is eventually what happens to every single person who embraces this process. Now, there are literally, when I was in the first century, there was literally only myself in that condition. However, since then, there has been many millions of people who have gone from being children of God in the created sense to a true child of God in a choice sense, in a choice of becoming at one with God sense. And now there are literally millions of people in the spirit world in particular who are at one with God and who are also true children of God in that sense. And that was the sense that I taught in the first century. So in the first century, I did refer to myself as God's son directly because I had become at one with God in this true sense, not just in a created sense.
7: Why do you have to say you are Jesus, even if you are? Surely it would be better to just keep that to yourself.
0: That's amazing how many times this question has been asked or this statement has been said to me. The reason why I say that I am Jesus is because I'm just being honest with you. I feel that if I withheld my identity from people, then I would be being dishonest. And what I would find is that sooner or later they would ask me who I am, and I'd say I'm Jesus, and then they'd have to go through exactly the same processes of accusing me of all the same things they're accusing me of now if I didn't state it up front. But in addition to that, they could claim that I had been false or deceitful with them from the start. And I have no desire to be false or deceitful with people. The reality, unfortunately, is that most people who hear that I am claiming that I'm Jesus immediately do not listen to anything else I say. And I feel that's quite sad in a way, because what if I am Jesus? And what if the statements that I'm making are actually the truth? Then they're missing out on quite a lot of information that could be beneficial to them in the long run. However, that is people's choice. How people respond to my statement that I am Jesus is their choice. They only really have three or four potential responses. One is that I'm a crazy person who believes he's Jesus and who isn't, and that should be able to be seen through my lifestyle and my different interactions with people. One is that I am a person who is deceitful, purposefully deceitful, or a person who, you know, mistakenly believes himself to be someone who he is not. The second one would state that I'm crazy still, I would say. And the first one, if I am stating that I'm Jesus and I know I'm not, then that would make me a liar. So that's a possibility that somebody needs to examine. And then the fourth possible choice is that I am actually Jesus and I am stating the truth. And that's something that people need to work out for themselves, I feel. And I feel in time, if they listen to all the teachings that I teach and they look at myself in my day-to-day life, they'll be able to resolve those questions relatively easily. But I am still going to state exactly who I am when I am asked. I do not avoid any question, including who are you as the question. So I am Jesus and I am stating that categorically. However, it is not important to me whether a person believes me or not.
7: If you are Jesus, is it necessary to worship you for any reason?
0: Definitely not. And in fact, it's necessary to not worship me for any reason. I am just a normal person, just as any other person, including yourself, is a normal person. I do not encourage anybody to worship another person, ever. The problem with worshipping another person is we put the person in place of God, and this is what has been done with me for 2,000 years. And to be honest, I do not like this at all. In fact, it is one of the reasons why I decided to return to correct these teachings that I should be worshipped. I am not God, I will never be God, and I should never be worshipped. My suggestion to any person who listens to me is that they just listen to me and then they analyse for themselves whether what I'm saying is true or not through their own experience. They need to examine or listen to the material if they wish to, and if they then wish to put the material into practice, put it into practice to work out whether, you know, the material works or not. But they do not ever, ever worship me. And any person who tries or attempts to worship me, I instantly ask to remove themselves from my presence, because I have no desire whatsoever to be worshipped.
8: I also have no desire whatsoever to be king or lord over any person, and every time that I am placed in this position, I feel that it is usurping where I believe God's position should be in the heart of the individual. So these are emotions that are reserved for God alone to be worshipped, for God alone to be king, for God alone to be the person who with whom we have the relationship. There is no need for a person to have a relationship with me in order to have a relationship with God, and there is no need for a person to go through me in order to have a relationship with God. And all of these teachings, I feel, are very, not only false, but they're also very misleading and very damaging to a person's relationship with God. So I feel this whole idea of worship of myself is a very damaging concept, and definitely needs to be corrected.
7: The media claims that your followers worship you. Is this correct?
8: I don't know of any followers, so-called followers, who worship me. I don't even know if I've got any followers. A person who follows me, I would say, would be a person who follows my teachings, not follows me. I don't believe any man should be followed or any woman should be followed. I believe that if a person's teachings are teachings based around love and truth, then they should certainly be listened to. And if it is determined that they are definitely loving and truthful, there certainly should be an attempt to follow them if we're going to have some kind of happy and successful and beautiful life. And I feel that there are many people who listen to my teachings. All I do is give seminars, and people come along and listen to my teachings. And I don't even really see them as my teachings. I see them as things that God has taught me that I just wish to share with others. I don't even see them as the teachings as belonging to myself. I feel they're universal in nature, and so therefore I can't have a copyright on the teachings or anything like that either. I feel that this whole concept of people following me is flawed. They need to follow the teachings if they wish to become at one with God. And these are things that they can experiment with God directly without my assistance. Secondly, when it comes to following me, there is no need to follow any man, including myself. And so I actively discourage people from following me. However, I do say to people that if they wish to become at one with God, at some point in time, they will probably have to go through very similar experiences than what I've had to go through myself. And this is because the process of becoming at one with God, which has been defined by God, is a very narrow path. In the first century, I called it a narrow path that leads to life. And the people who find it will find that God has a very tight definition of what love is, and very, very strong definition about what love is. And at some point, if we're ever to become at one with God, we will have to accept that definition, just like I've had to accept that different definition from God. So I believe this is all about actually accepting God's definition of herself and accepting God's definition of the truth into your own heart personally. And that is something that is completely independent of any relationship with me. It is impossible for a person to have a relationship with God through me. The relationship is directly with God. And they may also have a relationship with me if they wish, but it is impossible for me to have a relationship with as many people as what God can have a relationship with. I am a limited, finite being. God appears to me to be, at least, to be an unlimited, infinite being with the capacity of having a relationship with every one of her children equally, whereas I do not have the capacity to have equal relationships with every person that's ever been created. And so a person focusing their attention on me causes just frustration in their life when they should be, in my opinion, focusing their attention on God rather than myself. When it comes to the question of worshipping me, I definitely reject any concept that a person needs to worship me in any way. And there are certainly no so-called followers of mine. Like I said, I don't believe I have any followers, but any so-called followers of mine or any persons that come along and listen to my teachings at my seminars certainly do not worship me. If anything, they question me far more thoroughly than they would any other person because of my claim that I am Jesus. and they often treat me quite badly as a result of my claim that I'm Jesus, rather than worshipping me. And of course, that is up to them to do those things. What they choose, how they choose to treat me is up to them. However, I believe that every person on this planet, including myself, deserves the right to be treated in a loving manner. And a person who comes along to my seminars and who treats me in a manner that I feel is condescending or belittling, then I'll have to, then I'll ask them to leave, even though the seminar is free.
7: You claim that you are Jesus. Is it possible that you are channeling another spirit who claims he is Jesus, and you are attributing that connection to your identity?
8: It is certainly possible. There is no doubt that it's possible. The question would have to be asked then is it likely? Of course, any person on this planet, if you listen to my teachings carefully, you will see that any person on this planet is capable of channeling a spirit, or capable of communicating with a spirit, or having a spirit communicate through them. Now, the definition of a spirit is any person who has passed over from this earth and now lives in the spirit world. So any person who used to live on earth is capable of coming back to this earth, and through influence or through connection with another person on the planet, has the ability to transfer information to the rest of the people on the planet, or to any other individual on the planet. So that's what I would classify as somebody who is influenced by a spirit. Of course, I don't feel I am influenced by a spirit. I know the spirits that are around me. I often speak with them, and I know which spirits are influencing me and which spirits are not. And I certainly do not feel influenced by any spirit who believes he is Jesus, nor do I feel influenced by any spirit claiming to be Jesus or the actual Jesus himself, because I am the Jesus himself, and I am the person who has the memories of my 2,000 years of life. But, of course, a person will have to ask themselves this question as to whether I'm being influenced by a spirit, and they'll have to actually work that out through their interaction with me over perhaps many months that it may take to make that assumption, to make that determination. So, you know, it's up to people to make their own choice with regard to that question. I know that I'm not being influenced by a spirit who claims to be Jesus or who is Jesus himself. However, that me saying that is not going to automatically convince a person who asks that question.
7: How do you respond to people who believe you are channeling Jesus or a spirit claiming to be Jesus?
8: Well, firstly, every single person on this planet is able to have their own beliefs. I don't feel any resentment towards a person who has their own beliefs, even if their beliefs are completely the opposite of mine. There are many people who come along to my seminars who have completely different beliefs than what I have, and there are many people who I interact with on a day-to-day basis who do not believe I am Jesus, and who do not believe that, you know, and have all sorts of beliefs about myself and also about what they believe is the truth. And yet I still, you know, interact with them and have a good time with them generally. When it comes to, though, the question, my feelings are exactly the same as my feelings that I've stated many times in my seminars, and that is people need to make their assessments by analysing information. And the reality, I believe, or I feel, is that most people do not do that. Most people do not make their personal assessments by analysing their own information. They are based upon things that they wish to believe. So there are many people who do not wish to believe that I'm Jesus. In fact, most of the people who come along to my seminars do not wish to believe that I'm Jesus. And so they are constantly looking for some alternative explanation as to how I'm getting all of the information that I'm teaching. Bearing in mind that I've taught nearly 700 hours or so of material that is available on YouTube at this present time, and all of this information is being presented off the top of my head, as the saying goes, most people have some kind of question about how I'm receiving this information. They believe that I must be receiving this information from some other entity, and I know that I am not, but they can assume that I am if that's what they wish. I would prefer that they just listen to the material and make their own assumptions based on listening to the material. I know that I'm not being influenced by any spirit, and I know that I'm not receiving information from spirits or from other people. I'm just giving the information that I remember to groups of people who are willing to listen. But people are able to make their own assessments of what they believe is true. And if people wish to believe that I'm being influenced by a spirit in some way, or that I'm being channeling or a spirit in some way, or getting information from a different entity in some way, well, that's up to them. And my feelings are that at some point in their future, they will realize that they were wrong. But it doesn't really matter either way. If the people listen to the material, they see it's all based around love, it's all based around truth, and very, very logical, and it's also very, very important to understand the information if you wish to have a relationship with God. And most people who have attempted to put it in practice, who do not believe that I'm Jesus, have found that their relationship with God has developed because they have listened to the material. So my suggestion to people is, make your own assessments about me as you wish, but if you listen to the material, you'll find that it will definitely assist you in your own relationship with God.
7: You claim that you are Jesus. Why are you not performing miracles currently?
8: Well, I feel this this expectation that I perform miracles at this point in time is really an expectation based on a lot of false assumptions that people have about my first century life. In my first century life, the time period that is recorded primarily in the Bible is the time period from after I became at one with God, pardon me, until I died, which was a period of around about 3.5 years. After I became at one with God, God performed miracles through me by connecting with the individuals through myself and then using some of the energy that I had in me to heal the person. So God did that through me. I didn't actually heal anybody at all. So in the first century, it was important to understand that I personally did not actually heal anyone. It was this love, this divine love that operated through me that healed the individual. Secondly, I was not able to heal anybody in the first century until I became at one with God. And that process was an active process that I had to engage through understanding this process of what God was teaching me. Now, once I understood that God was actually teaching me, I actively engaged that process. And I was around 18 years of age in the first century when I did that. And then it took me a further 13 years to become at one with God after I actively engaged that process. Once, during that time, I could not heal anybody. And there is no recordings in the Bible or any other scriptures that I healed anybody until I was around 30 years of age or just a bit over 30 years of age. The reason for that is that I could only heal by God healing through me, by my becoming at one with God and then having this ability for God to heal through me. This occurred after I became at one with God. For that reason, it's impossible for me to now heal unless I go through exactly the same process. Now, I began to actively engage this process around about 9 years ago now. So it's taken me 9 years so far to actively engage this process, and I am still not yet in my current form at one with God. And it will only be, I expect, it will only be once I become at one with God that I'll again have the same ability to heal other people in the same way that I did in the first century, in the sense that I didn't really do it. It was God working through me that did it. Now, once I become at one with God in this life, which I hope to be able to do, but it's not a fait accompli. It's something that may occur, depending upon my desire, just like it had to depend upon my desire in the first century to become at one with God. Once I become at one with God, assuming that I ever do, once I become at one with God, I will be able to heal again based upon the same prerequisites that I had in the first century. And that is, because God's laws do not change, faith is required on the individual's part who is being healed. Faith in God and faith in God's love, that God's love has the ability to heal. And once a person has that faith, and I am in the condition where I am at one with God myself, then persons will be able to be healed through me. God will be able to heal people through me. I do not expect to be able to heal any person before that time.
7: Will you be performing miracles in the future?
8: Well, that depends completely on a number of different factors. Firstly, it depends upon whether I become at one with God or not at some point in the future. And that is dependent upon how humble I am and how much I'm willing to engage God's truth and God's laws and God's love in order to become at one with God. And then once I become at one with God, assuming that that happens at some point in the future, and then it will depend upon whether God desires to heal people through me or not. So I will work in harmony with God's will of how God uses her love. So if God doesn't desire to heal somebody through me, then there will be no healings through me. And if God does desire to heal someone through me, then there will be healings through me. At this point in time, I expect that there will be healings through me or miracles that will be performed once I become at one with God. But I cannot be sure of that, because until I'm at one with God, I will not know God's mind on the matter in the 21st century about what God would like to do. And once I become at one with God, then I will know what God would like me to do. And then I will be able to decide to engage my own will to cooperate with God's will in order to do those particular things that God desires, if I so desire as well. And once you're at one with God, generally you do desire to do those things. So my performing miracles is very dependent upon, firstly, my getting in the condition of at one with God, and then secondly, dependent upon God's will, depending on how God desires to use her love through me.
7: Why do you still wear glasses if you were Jesus? Why can't you heal yourself?
8: Well, so far, if you look at my life, I've healed many things already inside of myself that in this process of becoming at one with God. As you progress towards God, the different physical things that you have wrong with your body eventually repair. At the moment, though, I do have a number of physical ailments that are related to my lack of worth, my lack of self-worth, and my inability to see the future accurately. And these particular emotional difficulties that I'm working my way through cause me to have physical problems. So I definitely have a physical problem with my eyesight. I also have a physical problem in my lower stomach in terms of the different pain that I have in that area of my body. And these are indications that they're God's feedback system telling me what work I still need to do in order to become at one with God. Now, as I work through these emotional issues, following this path that I've described to many hundreds of people or thousands of people during these teachings, I personally must also do the same thing, again, if I wish to become at one with God. Once I go through that process, then I will be completely healed myself. Therefore, I will no longer need glasses, and I will no longer have physical ailments in my body, and I'll have the ability, in fact, to live forever on the earth if I so chose. So that's what happens when you become at one with God. In the first century, once I became at one with God, I knew that I could potentially live forever on earth if nobody murdered me, that I could potentially do so. Unfortunately, 3.5 years later, people were so outraged by what I was teaching that they murdered me, and so I did not survive that period of time. But I fully expect to be able to live as long as I desire to live once I become at one with God, if that process should ever come about through my desire. But it is completely dependent upon my exercising my desire in harmony with God's laws for me to become at one with God. And it is completely dependent upon that as whether I get healed or not personally. Of course, before I heal myself personally, it's impossible for me to heal anybody else. And so anybody who expects me to heal them currently, it has an unrealistic expectation of myself, because they don't understand the process in which a person becomes at one with God, and therefore the process through which a person goes before they can heal other people properly, permanently.
7: If you are Jesus, why do you still have physical body problems that you have not healed?
8: Well, the way that we decided to return to Earth again was that we decided to return to Earth in a physical body that had impairments, that had physical deformations. And the reason why we decided to do this was because we felt it was important that people understand the process of how to become at one with God and the effects that it actually has on the physical body. When I was very, very young, I had many ailments and sicknesses. And as my mother and father know, I was in hospital on many occasions, and was a very sickly child. And then as I've progressed spiritually and as I've progressed in my relationship with God and worked my way through specific emotional issues that that I finished up having at the time of my incarnation this time on Earth. And those particular emotional things that caused those physical ailments disappeared, and so therefore the physical ailments themselves disappeared. So at this point in time, I've healed many, many physical ailments.

0: they don't age anymore. At the moment, I am 50 years of age. In a few months' time, I'll be 50. And so currently, I'm 49 years of age, and I am much, much healthier now than I was when I was 25 years of age, because when I was 25 years of age, I had a huge number of ailments that I had not worked through emotionally, and those ailments were severely affecting my body and my life. Now I feel very healthy, with the exception of a few areas of my body that I'm still working on trying to repair through this process of becoming one with God. And hopefully, through that process, I can illustrate to other people how they too can heal their own physical ailments. So in the end, we won't need doctors so much, and we won't need, you know, people who repair our bodies so much. We'll still need them, because they have certain functions that will be quite important, I feel, in the future. But we won't need them anywhere near as much as we need them now. Once, and particularly once we become at one with God, we won't need those things, because we can heal ourselves during that process. So I'm in the interim phase, if you like, the development phase, which was the same phase that I went through in the first century up until I was 31 years of age. So I'm in the same phase now. I began this process actively only 9 years ago, and I fully expect to be continuing this process maybe for another at least 4 or 5 years before I become at one with God. And I'll be quite surprised if I become at one with God before then, given that it took me 13 years in the first century to become at one with God from a much younger age.
1: Is there any evidence to demonstrate to people that you are Jesus, and will there ever be such evidence or proof?
0: Well, this question, I feel, is very much based around what a person accepts as evidence. For some people, I don't believe that they'll accept anything other than me levitating or you know, moving matter with my mind or some other fanciful thing before they'll accept that I am Jesus. Now, I believe even that once I do those particular things, many of them might automatically think that I might be Jesus, but they still won't accept that I'm Jesus. So I can't even see how doing those particular things will prove anything in the long run. And if you accept the evidence of love that I display and the number of truths that I transmit and give to people, and very clear and concise explanations that I've given about my history, the memories that I have of my life, then a person would have a large body of evidence already to prove to them whether I am Jesus or not. It's just whether those people accept it or not. And for the majority of people, they find it very, very difficult to accept. The main, I feel, reasons why the majority of people find it difficult to accept is because they have a huge number of beliefs or preconceptions about what they believe Jesus to be. And, you know, they don't believe Jesus to be a man. They believe Jesus to be some kind of God-man. Well, that's not true. That's what they believe. And so if I continue to be a man, those particular people will never accept that I'm Jesus. And other people believe that, you know, I walked on water and I did all other things in the first century that I did not actually do. These were things that were fanciful things written about me after the fact. And if those same people expect me to walk on water now, and while walking on water might be a possibility, I don't really know. And I certainly never did it in the first century. And that certainly wouldn't have provided any evidence that I was Jesus anyway, even if I had have. And in the question in the first century was, are you the Messiah? Which is a very similar question that's asked of me now when people ask me, are you Jesus? And the same answers were the answers I'm given. If you cannot recognize the love and truth that I'm giving to people, and you cannot recognize the truths that I'm discussing with people and how it pulls at the heart of the person, then I don't know whether anybody is going to be able to accept anything else that I do as being an indication of whether I'm Jesus or not. In addition, a lot of people expect that I should come in some kind of cloud and come and conquer the wicked and do all of these other things. These are things that I've never desired to do and that I never will desire to do. And so while they have those particular expectations that I do it, they are never going to accept that I am the Jesus they are expecting. And so my feelings are, a person has plenty of evidence to see whether I'm Jesus or not. In the first century, I said quite frankly to people that by my fruitage you will recognize me. just by my followers through digital record,

0: them. The people who do the things of love are the people who are recognized as having love within them. But if a person can't recognize love, they're going to find it very, very difficult to recognize the Messiah, as did almost everyone in the first century. I was rejected as the Messiah in the first century, just as I am rejected as Jesus now. But if you look at what I do, there's plenty of evidence to prove that I am the person I'm saying that I am. It's just that most people have high and different conceptions about what I should be doing, based on writings that came hundreds of years after of my existence on the planet in the first century. And as a result of that, they expect me to do a heap of things that I'm never going to do and never have a desire to do. And so they are never going to perhaps accept that I am the person I'm claiming to be.
1: If there was evidence in the first century that you were the Messiah, why did very few people believe that you were then?
0: Well, very few people in the first century believed I was the Messiah because there wasn't a huge amount of evidence that I was the Messiah. When I say a huge amount of evidence, what I mean by that is that I wasn't doing miraculous things on an hour-by-hour, moment-by-moment basis. And also, on top of that, many people in the first century have huge difficulties with recognizing love and truth. And as a result of those two particular things, they could not tell whether a person was one with God or not. They heard rumours, of course, that I healed particular people under certain circumstances and conditions, but of course there were other people who I did not heal and could not heal as a result of the laws not being engaged to be able to heal those particular people. And so people thought it was a bit of a hit and miss affair. And for that reason, many people did not know whether they could accept what I was saying as truth or not. In fact, many of my own disciples in the first century, many of the people I was teaching in the first century, in seminars similar to what I'm teaching today, many of those people did not really accept that I was the Messiah until after I died and I reappeared to them in spirit form and in a materialized body. And it was only then that they started to recognize that I was the Messiah that had been foretold, and that's what caused them to have a large amount of faith in my teachings as a result. But until that point in time, many of them had huge amounts of doubts. This is why very few of them were present at my death. My own father doubted my messiahship until after my death. My mother followed me around in the first century, accusing me of being crazy until the last year of my public ministry. And so many of the people, even who knew me face to face, did not know whether I was crazy or not in the first century. And many of those people did not accept I was the Messiah until after I had passed. So there was not as much evidence as what Christians today seem to believe there was in order to accept myself as the Messiah, aside from the fact that I had a huge amount of love for individuals and people collectively, and also could tell them a huge amount of truth that they'd never heard before. And this is exactly the same as today. And yet many people today still doubt whether I'm Jesus or the Messiah that comes from the first century, and for exactly the same reasons, because I don't have the showy things that they feel they need before they could accept whether I'm Jesus or not.
1: There are many people around the world who claim to be Jesus. If you are Jesus, what would you like to say to them?
0: Well, firstly, I don't know if I need to say anything to them. They are able, God's given them free will, they are able to make their own claims. They need to go through the process at some point in their future to resolve those particular claims, to see whether they're true or not. There's been many people historically who have claimed to be me, just as there's been many people in the spirit world who have claimed to be me. And there are many people who still believe that they are me on earth today, because many people are actually influenced by spirits who wish to claim that they are me so that they can have more control over people on earth. So the reality is this is going to be an ongoing problem that continues, and I don't believe that I really need to say anything to those people. If there was anything that I'd like to say from a position of love, it is that they need to strongly consider whether they are overcloaked by spirits who are in a fairly dark condition, and many of the ones that are in mental asylums claiming to be me definitely need to examine who's actually claiming to be me. If they've got spirits with them who are doing things that damage them and damage their lives. There is no spirit in the spirit world who is at one with God who would ever do that, who would ever overcloak a person or influence a person on earth in that degree. So my suggestion to people who are claiming to be me is to reanalyze and to have a look at what truths they know. Many of them will find that they are influenced by a lot of dark spirits who are just trying to muddy the waters, and who also are trying to, you know, basically just say that I'm another false messiah. Of course, there has to be one person on earth eventually in this age that we're talking about, who is the messiah, just as there had to be one person in the first century who was the messiah. There were many people in the first century who claimed to be the messiah, and their actions eventually exposed them as people who were not the messiah. And my feelings are that is going to be the case in the future. Their actions will prove or substantiate whether these people are Jesus or not. I feel I know who I am. When I say I feel I know who I am, I know very definitely who I am. I remember my experiences. I know who I am. The people who believe they are me, I feel, are often being told they are me from spirits or other people. And my feelings are they need to examine their connection with these spirits as a result. You will find that the real Jesus is a very logical, down-to-earth, scientifically based man of principle, living in harmony with truth and love, that happens to be myself. And any other person who claims to be me, you will find generally has a flaw in one of those areas. And my suggestion is to examine that and determine for yourself who is the real Jesus.
1: There are many people around the world who claim to know, speak to, or who are guided by Jesus. What would you like to say to those people who feel these things are true?
0: Well, some of the people who know me certainly do know me. You know, some of the people who believe they know me, I've certainly visited, either in my sleep state or in the past, before I came to Earth. And even now, every time I go to sleep at night, I visit many people around the Earth. So there are many people who believe they know me or who have actually been visited by me. So there are many people certainly who speak to me as well. And I do not feel that many of them actually speak to me, the individual me, although that is possible to occur. Like, I visit many people when I'm asleep and when I'm awake. And many people get to speak with me as a result, so they're speaking with Jesus. Many people feel they are guided by me, and while they feel that, I am not a guide of any individual person on the planet, with the exception that I am perfectly happy to share the truth with every individual on the planet and in the spirit world. And in that way, I have been a guide for many millions and millions of people who have passed and who live on the earth. However, many of the people who claim these things, that they are speaking to me or guided by me or have seen me, have not seen me, have not spoken to me, and are certainly not guided by me. Many of these people are guided by spirits who are masquerading as me. There are many millions of spirits, in fact, in the earthbound condition surrounding the earth, who claim to be me and who influence people through their belief systems about me. So what happens is that many of the people on earth believe that Jesus is still in the heavens and visiting them any time that they desire to have them visit. And as a result of that, many spirits come to them masquerading as me, making out that they are me, and they portray to the person's mind a picture or a vision, and they say the words that meet with the language of their own religion, that would tend to indicate that they're me, and they are not me at all, but they are spirits who are actually mischievous and many of them maliciously influencing the individuals who claim they have a relationship with me. Now, my suggestion to people is to ask themselves whether the first part of this question that I answered meets their circumstances, or the second part does. Now, if people have spirits coming to them saying, oh, I'm Jesus and I think you should kill somebody, or I'm Jesus and I think you should go to war, and all those kind of things, it is quite obvious that those particular spirits are not me, because I never have those kind of feelings towards others. There are some spirits in the spirit world who are masquerading as me who do not have those emotions or feelings, but rather are connected to the personal addictions of the individual on earth and use those addictions to get something from the person. So my suggestion to those individuals is to have a look at what these spirits are demanding of them as an individual, and what, you know, and if they're demanding anything at all, then it would indicate that these spirits are not the persons they're claiming to be. In addition, I've spoken to many spirits on earth in this time and also in the first century who claimed to, you know, be the Messiah in the first century, or nowadays who claim to be Jesus. And I've also spoken to many spirits who claim to be my disciples from the first century. And after I've talked to those spirits, they admit that they're not those particular people. The problem with any spirit interaction is that it needs to be questioned. And most people on earth do not question it, because they believe that automatically when a person passes into the spirit world, they automatically become honest. And that is not true. People do not automatically change when they pass into the spirit world. If they deceive here on earth, there's a high likelihood they will attempt to deceive while they're in the spirit world when they first pass, until they learn that while they do so, they are not personally progressing. So my suggestion to any person who's making these claims is to analyse which kind of spirits may be affecting them, and what those particular spirits may be saying, and what kind of actions those particular spirits are encouraging them to do, because these kind of things will determine what kind of spirits are actually connecting to the persons. It is true that I do communicate with people on earth as a spirit when I am in my sleep state. And it is true that I do spend a lot of my time all around the earth trying to answer people's questions, just as I do in my awake state. So the reality is that many people have the capacity to speak with me, but my suggestion is that they would be far better off entering a dialogue with God than with myself. God does not have my limitations, and God has far more power than I do, and therefore far more power to answer all of their questions, and also far more power to give them the love that they need.
1: When people state they have Jesus in their heart, what do they mean? Are they really feeling this?
0: I believe that a lot of people, because of my first century life, a lot of people feel a deep connection with the struggles that they believe that I experienced in the first century. And for that reason, many people believe they have accepted Jesus into their heart. When I hear people say those words, a lot of the times I realise that it is not me that they've accepted into their heart, but rather a part of God's love that they've accepted into their heart, that has softened their heart and helped their heart change. And this is the reality of what it means to receive Christ, to receive God's love to the point where you can become Christed or at one with God. Many people have received some divine love. In fact, many billions of people on this planet have received divine love at different times in their life on earth. Many just do not know how to do this in an active way or in a complete way where they become at one with God. So I do believe many people on the planet have received God's love into their hearts, and many people of the planet call that receiving Jesus into their heart. However, when they meet me, they often attack me, which would indicate they have not received the true Jesus into their heart, because the true Jesus is often standing right in front of them and they're attacking him. So the reality is they've received some of God's love into their heart, and they perceive that happening through their beliefs in me. Now, it's not their beliefs in me that cause them to receive God's love in their heart. It's their desire for God's love to enter their heart that causes God's love to enter. And unfortunately, many people misinterpret that as receiving me into their heart. My suggestion to people is to receive God into their heart, or to be more specific, to receive God's love in their heart by opening their heart to all of the reasons why they resist love. And of course, remembering that love is an emotion. That is going to mean that the people who are receiving God's love into their heart are going to go through emotional experiences when they receive God's love into their heart. And if they do this, it doesn't matter what religion they are on the earth, it doesn't matter if they even have a religion on earth. If they open their heart to God and ask God to receive some love into their hearts from God, God will always do so, if God is able to do so, through the will of the person. So I feel need to remember that. In terms of receiving me into your heart, well, that's a different matter. If to truly receive me into your heart, you've got to see me face to face and enjoy my company. And if you do that, then you've received a little bit of me into your heart, just as I've received a little bit of you into mine.
1: Why do you think or feel that this is important, to be saying that you are Jesus?
0: Well, there's a number of reasons why it's important that I am truthful and open about my identity. Firstly, if I am Jesus and I am saying that I am not, I would be a liar. If, secondly, I was not Jesus and I am saying that I am, I would be a liar. If I wish to remain truthful, I need to state the truth about my own identity. But for me, more importantly, and this is more of an individual reason why I'm stating that I am Jesus, when I do not state that I am Jesus to people, when people ask me, I feel cut off from God. And this is a very interesting thing that happens to me individually. And the reason why this happens, I determined after a period of time, many years ago, was that every time I denied my true character or true identity to another person, I was actually also denying myself and denying my relationship with God. And of course, I was not speaking the truth. Now, for me to maintain a relationship with God, I must continue to speak the truth at all times. I must be truthful at all times. Now, if I falsify the truth about my identity, then I affect my own relationship with God firstly. And of course, I don't want to do that. So it's very important that I state exactly who I am. Now, I went through many, many years where I did not want to say who I was to people here on earth in this life. Just as in the first century, I went through many, many years where I did not want to say to people that I was the Messiah. I knew in the first century that when I said to people that I was the Messiah, that people would potentially attack me, that people would feel critical of me, that I would probably get a lot more condescension from people and a lot more rage and anger from people, which was the actual result of what occurred when I stated I was the Messiah. I also had very similar emotions this time, in this life. I realized very early in my memories of who I am that if I stated publicly who I was to people, that the response would not be, "Oh, we're welcoming you," but rather the response would generally be angry, critical, abusive, many times condescending. And unfortunately, these particular actions of people caused me to have quite a lot of fear in myself about stating that I was Jesus. So I went through quite a lot of very difficult emotions before I felt brave enough and had enough courage to actually state the truth of who I was. But in the end, it was my relationship with God that determined whether I was going to do that or not. And I found that I could not maintain my relationship with God without being honest about my identity. And for that reason, I feel that I must always be honest about my identity, even if people around me do not accept it.
1: Do you care if people believe you are Jesus or not?
0: No, not at all. And as I said earlier, it does not matter if a person believes I am Jesus or not. What I would love for them to do is to listen to the teachings and to develop their own relationship with God, to experiment with the teachings, basically. I do not feel they need to have a relationship with me in order to do that. I do not feel they need to believe that I am Jesus in order to do that. There is no necessity on any person who knows me to automatically accept that I am Jesus. Very few of the people who actually know me do accept that I am Jesus at this point in time. Now, in the future, as time goes on and I get more and closer and closer to one with God, hopefully, once I become at one with God, maybe it will be a lot easier for some of those people to believe that I am Jesus. However, it is not necessary for them, for their future, for their relationship with God, for their own personal happiness, or any of those things, to believe that I am Jesus. It is not necessary for them to believe that I am Jesus in order to have a relationship of a kind with me. Of course, if a person does not believe I am Jesus, then they don't accept who I am. And it's very difficult for me to have an open relationship with a person who does not accept me as I am. So it will affect their relationship with me, whether they believe I'm Jesus or not, but it definitely will not affect their relationship with God or with or their own happiness or their own partner or their own families or their own friends as to whether they believe I'm Jesus or not. Of course, some people believe that others are crazy if they believe I'm Jesus, but that's their interpretation and their emotions, and I don't have any bearing on those particular matters. I have no control over those particular matters. But I feel that most people don't accept that I'm Jesus, and I'm still happy to discuss more truth with them while they're open to receiving it. However, when it comes to having a personal relationship with me, it's going to be very difficult for a person to eventually have a personal relationship with me and at the same time not believe that I'm Jesus, because in the end, I act like I'm Jesus and I, you know, respond to the name and I'm completely myself with all people. And sooner or later, people will find it difficult to either not accept me as Jesus, or they'll probably find that they don't want to spend any time with me. So in terms of having a personal relationship with me, most people will probably at some point, if they wish to have a personal relationship, have to come to accept that I am Jesus at some point through some emotional process that they might need to go through. And however, to have a relationship with God, they don't need to know me at all. They don't need to accept me at all. They don't need to do any of those things. Once I become at one with God, it will be a little different. Because once a person is at one with God, God's love is working through that individual. And if you deny a person who's become at one with God, then in a lot of ways you are also going to be denying God as well. And that because God is working through the individual. Now, once we do that, it's going to be very difficult to maintain a relationship with God as well. So you can grow in your relationship to a certain point without accepting that I am Jesus. But at some point in the future, you'll have to resolve the truth of it sooner or later. And my suggestion is work through the emotional reasons why it's difficult to resolve. If you don't want to work through those reasons, then don't. And, you know, hold on to your current belief systems, that's fine. But at least listen to the divine truth that we're presenting, because you'll find there's many very interesting things that will help you in your own relationship with God. They may not help you in your relationship with me, but they'll definitely help you in your relationship with God.
1: How many women have you believed are Mary Magdalene?
0: Two women in total. The first woman I believed was Mary Magdalene came from a previous relationship that I had before I started going through my memories of being Jesus. I believed this particular woman to be my soulmate because I had a strong belief in soulmates before I remembered who I was. And once I started going through my memories of my entire 2,000 years of memories, which obviously have taken me a long time to digest and process, every one of them has been very emotional, I started going through these memories, and within a year of starting to go through these memories, I realised that that particular woman was definitely not Mary Magdalene. From that point in time, I was alone for another period of time, for nearly 5 years, before I met the real Mary Magdalene. During that period of time, many people told me that certain people, they believed certain people were Mary Magdalene, certain women. And once I met them, usually I just met them face to face or through some circumstance, and I realised instantly that they were not Mary Magdalene. I never had any relationship with any woman for a period of 5 years during that time. And all I did basically was just wait for my Mary to appear and work my way through the emotional impediments that I believed were stopping me from meeting the real Mary Magdalene. Once I met Mary Luck, then I felt I'd met the real Mary Magdalene, although I didn't say that to her at the time. And it was other people, in fact, who told her that I believed that she was Mary Magdalene. I did not actually tell her that she was Mary Magdalene. And I also never got together with her for a period of time after that. So, you know, these claims that have been made that I've had a string of women that have been Mary Magdalene are just not true. And these claims, like I think I had somebody email me last week saying that Mary Luck is the 11th Mary Magdalene that I've had, and that is definitely not true. I've only ever had four relationships in my entire 2,000 years of existence, and three of those, other than Mary Magdalene, have happened in this life up until the age of 40. I was 42 or 43 years of age when the last relationship stopped. And since then, I've had no more relationships until I met the real Mary Magdalene.
1: How many women have you tried to convince personally that they are Mary Magdalene?
0: Yes, I have not tried to convince anyone that they are the real Mary Magdalene. If a person asked me what I feel, then I'd tell them, well, this is what I feel. And in the case of some people, I told them, this is what I've been told by such and such a person that you are. But I don't know for certain. But as soon as I met the real Mary Magdalene, I knew for certain, which told me that all the other people were definitely not the real Mary Magdalene. And to be honest, all those people that I met, I did not try to convince that they were Mary Magdalene. In fact, I don't believe it is possible to convince a person permanently of their identity unless that person has a huge desire to be the person who you're stating. And the real Mary Magdalene had no desire to be the person of Mary Magdalene, and I never even told her that she was, in fact. So I have not spent any time trying to convince a person that they are Mary Magdalene. And all of those women who have had accusations made about them or have been stated about in the media, they all personally know that I have not spent any time at all trying to convince them that they are Mary Magdalene. I believe that a person needs to go through an emotional process in order to resolve issues of their own identity. And once they go through this emotional process, the evidence is undeniable to themselves, and nobody else can either dissuade them or convince them from that particular truth. Nobody can dissuade or convince me that I am Jesus or I am not Jesus. The reality is I have had to go through an experience which has resulted in my memories of my life, and these memories are very, very clear to me. And as a result, I know exactly who I am, and no person can convince me otherwise or dissuade me. However, a person can manipulate these particular things if they wished, if I was able to be manipulated. I have no desire personally to manipulate any individual. As everyone around me knows, I am very open and honest about my intentions and statements with individuals and people. And as a result of that, I have not attempted to manipulate any woman to believe she is anything other than what she believed she was. Well, welcome to session four of our discussion of divine truth. Mary is with me again today, and we're going to discuss a few more qualities of divine truth. Remember, in the first session, we discussed what divine truth was and how it relates or how it contrasts to personal truth. We also discussed some of the qualities of divine truth, but not in very much detail. Then when we come to the second session, we discuss the first seven qualities of divine truth in a lot more detail. So remember, these are the qualities of divine truth or God's truth that you can use to determine whether something you see on earth or in the spirit world or in any aspect of life is true or not. And so we discuss the first seven qualities in the second session. In the third session, I think we only covered three qualities, actually.
1: Yes, eight to ten.
0: Yeah. In the third session. In this session, we're hoping to cover the last four qualities that we wanted to discuss with you, but we're not sure whether we're going to get through all of that material either, so we'll just see how we go.
1: We get a bit excited about this topic, don't we? Yeah. Talk a bit.
0: Yeah. So bear in mind that all of this material is the basic lead-in material to how you can determine what God's truth is in contrast to what is other people's personal truths, which are not necessarily God's truths. And all of God's truths have these qualities that we've been discussing in these sessions. And so what we'd like to do now is discuss the next four qualities of divine truth, if we get that far. So welcome to our discussion, and I hope you enjoy it.
1: Quality 11. What do you mean when you say living out of harmony with divine truth results in penalties or consequences?
0: Well, we need to remember that divine truth is God's truth,
2: And we can use the term God's truth interchangeably with God's laws, laws that govern the universe. So all of God's truths, if you like, are all laws. They are written in stone,
1: mm-hmm.
2: in the sense that they are unbreakable. You can't modify them or change them. There are a hierarchy of laws, though, so we need to discuss some of that with this section. But basically, whenever we refer to God's truths, we're referring to God's laws. And like all laws, if you break the law, there is a consequence or a penalty for breaking the law. Also, like all laws, if you live up to the law or live in harmony with the law, there are benefits or pleasures that come from living in harmony with the laws. And so all of God's truths have this underlying quality, and that is every single one of God's truths is a law,
1: mm-hmm.
2: and every single one of God's laws has a benefit for living in harmony with it and a consequence, a negative consequence, of living out of harmony with it. Or you could call the negative consequence a penalty for living out of harmony with it. And that is the way God has structured the universe, in fact. Now, if we see it, if we can understand that, then we start to understand why we experience pain and suffering, why we experience other things other than pleasure. And we can start to understand that every single time pain and suffering is involved in our life, it's an indication that we've broken a law of some kind. Even it might not even be a law that we're conscious of,
1: mm-hmm.
2: but we have obviously have broken it, otherwise we would not have be in pain and suffering. And every one of God's laws, remember, or let's call them God's truths, are in harmony with love. So that means that every time we act out of harmony with love, we are going to be breaking one of God's truths or breaking one of God's laws. And because we're breaking it, we are now going to engage the penalty or consequence, the negative consequence that comes from breaking the law. And we need to at least start to understand that if we're truly going to understand how to determine God's truth. So there is a constant opinion on the earth that there is no such thing as absolute truth. There's just your truth, my truth, you know, and it's very, there's this constant idea or concept, particularly spiritually, less so materially, but spiritually applied, where basically there's a belief that you can get away with anything.
1: Mm-hmm.
2: That's not true. And while we believe that, we are out of harmony with many of the laws of love and also God's truths. And as a result, we're going to experience the pain and suffering that comes from being out of harmony with those particular things. So what we need to do with this particular quality is understand that we will have negative consequences if we break the truth or we break the law. And there will always be positive benefits from upholding the law or upholding the truth. That's what we really need to understand.
1: Yep.
2: Now, from a physical perspective, most people have no trouble with that, again. So as we've discussed with the previous qualities, it always seems from a physical perspective, very few people have any trouble with understanding that if you break a law, there's going to be a consequence. So, for example, Scott, go on.
1: Well, it's hard to distance ourselves from the consequence, isn't it?
2: Of course,
1: it's physical.
2: It's physical in nature, and we feel it instantly, and so we generally accept it. From a scientific point of view, we generally also accept it. So, for example, with the law of gravity, we know that if we break the law of gravity, in other words, we don't engage the law in harmony with its use, for example, we go up to a very, very high building and we decide that we're going to jump off. That would be, and if we have no other means other than our own body and no other law that we've engaged,
1: mm-hmm.
2: once we jump off, gravity will take its effect and pull us down to the ground at the accelerating, at the acceleration of, in our case on Earth, 9.8 meters per second per second, and we'll hit the ground at a very fast rate, depending on how high we were when we began the fall.
1: Yeah.
2: And, of course, if we were 10 stories high, there's a high chance that that we'll kill ourselves in that process, and that would be the consequence of the law. And nobody goes, oh, it's a terrible consequence.
1: It's not fair that there's that consequence.
2: Or any of those things. Yeah. Everybody just accepts it because it's a physical consequence of breaking a particular law that we understand.
1: Mm-hmm.
2: There are also, in this illustration that I'm giving about the law of gravity, there are also laws that allow us to overcome the law of gravity. You could call them higher laws. And this illustrates that there is a hierarchy of law that applies to the physical side of life. So, for example, the law of aerodynamics. So we've discovered the laws involved with aerodynamics and controlled flight, in other words. And so we know that if we strap something to our back and engage the law of aerodynamics when we jump off the building, there's a high likelihood we'll be very, very safe, much safer than we were without the apparatus that engages the law of aerodynamics. So you could say the law of aerodynamics doesn't stop the law of gravity from operating. The law of gravity is still operating. Yeah. But the law of aerodynamics allows us to engage a higher law that allows us to control the law of gravity in such a way that we are not adversely affected by it.
1: Mm-hmm.
2: And so, therefore, there are a hierarchy of physical laws. Now, of course, there's a lot of physical laws that mankind hasn't even discovered yet, right? Even though scientists would want to believe that we've discovered most of them, and many of scientists wish to believe that, the reality is there's a whole lot of physical laws that we haven't discovered yet, which are all higher than the law of aerodynamics. And so once we discover those, then the law of gravity will have less and less of an effect, a negative effect on our life. And more it will just be engaged in complete harmony with love because we understand all of these other laws that give us more freedom. Mm-hmm. So understanding the laws gives us freedom.
1: Yeah.
2: It doesn't create control. When we don't understand a higher law, that's when we have less freedom. That's when we have to be in more control.
1: Mm-hmm.
2: So we need to understand this principle of a hierarchy of laws. But each law has as a consequence, physically, so if we're looking at these physical laws, the law of gravity, for example, each law has a consequence for breaking it. Yeah. So if we engage the law of gravity and we break it, obviously there will be a consequence. And the consequence will probably, depending on our height from the ground, will result probably in our death or major harm to our physical body, major pain,
1: mm-hmm.
2: and might even result in long-term suffering as a result of our choice. Once we engage the law of aerodynamics, as long as we engage the higher law in its full understanding, we can sort of overcome the negative effects of the law of gravity under certain circumstances. And while the higher law is engaged, now we have no negative circumstance. But as soon as the higher law is not engaged, let's say our wings fall off, or we have not enough forward propulsion or forward movement to control the flight, in other words, we stall, now the law of gravity takes effect,
1: yeah.
2: and pulls us down to the earth. And so the law of gravity is always operating,
1: yes,
2: but it has been overcome by the higher law, which allows us to have more freedom. And this is a beautiful positive benefit of discovering new laws.
1: Yes.
2: So new truths of God being discovered results in positive benefits and more freedom. This is why I said in the first century, the truth sets you free.
1: Yes. Only if we act in harmony with what we learn.
2: Only if we act in harmony with the law.
1: Yeah.
2: When we act in harmony, out of harmony with the truth or out of harmony with the law, now there are going to be negative consequences for our engagement of the law out in the way in which that is out of harmony with its purpose.
1: Yeah.
2: So it's the purpose of the law of gravity is quite clear. It keeps us on the earth. It stops us from flying into space. If we didn't have it, the earth spinning so rapidly, like I think it's over 1,500 or 1,600 kilometres per hour around the, we're spinning so rapidly that we'd, because of the centrifugal force, we'd fly out into space if there wasn't an alternative force, such as the law of gravity that pulls us back to the earth and keeps us here. And also we would have no oxygen to breathe because all of that would have flown into space as well. So it creates a lot of good things for us here on the earth. And every single one of God's laws does this. They all create beautiful things that are completely in harmony with love in every, with love of ourselves. God's loving ourselves by creating these laws. And so we need to understand that every single one of these laws exists and its purpose is love. Its purpose is to create a loving environment in which we can survive. So that's our physical laws.
1: Yes.
2: Now, if we start to examine higher laws, there's higher laws that are related to morality. these are the laws that humankind generally don't understand at all, and therefore break frequently, and therefore experience the pain and suffering that comes from the consequence of breaking the law, or breaking the truth, or not knowing the truth. And as a result of that, we have a lot of pain and suffering that exists on the planet that we then accept as normal. But it's not actually normal from God's perspective.
1: Mm.
2: It comes as a result of breaking moral laws.
1: Yeah.
2: And then there are higher laws again, and you could call them the spiritual laws, the laws that govern our spiritual body, the way in which we, the way in which our spirit body interacts with the universe. They are laws, again, that allow us to engage, and if we engage them, we'll experience the benefits.
1: Mm.
2: But if we don't engage them or we try to break them, we'll experience a consequence, a negative consequence. And then there's laws related to our soul, which are the highest possible laws. They are the laws that govern our future existence by a lot, for most people, a major part of their future existence. And in fact, in the end, all of your future existence is governed by those higher laws. And the lower laws become less and less necessary for your survival, and the higher laws are engaged more and more and more as you progress. These laws involve ethics and morality, but they also involve, in particular, love, particularly not only the love that we ourselves share with others from ourselves, but also the laws in governing how God's love operates upon the universe. They are the very highest laws. And you can think of all of these truths, all of them are absolute truths, they're all laws, they are like the framework that governs God's universe. They are the complete framework in which we live. And every time we engage them positively, we're going to receive benefits. Every time we engage them negatively, in other words, we try to break them, we use our will to break them, we are going to engage a lot of negative consequences. And if we engage it repeatedly negatively, we're going to have a lot of pain and suffering as a result.
1: Yeah, absolutely. And I think you're saying if we engage them negatively or we engage them positively, we're always engaging them, aren't we?
2: We are.
1: And
2: whether we're aware of the fact or not.
1: Yes, and I often find with some of these moral laws and spiritual laws and soul-based laws that we discuss with people, they often wish to sort of distance themselves from the negative consequences by saying, I didn't understand that law. I didn't know what I was doing.
2: Mm.
1: And yet no one really says that about gravity, do they?
2: No, not at all.
1: And so I feel that God has all these laws there, and we're all able to understand and learn about them if we simply engage, if we simply live our life. And in doing that, we're engaging
2: and feel the pain and suffering that as a consequence of breaking the law, and feel the benefits when we don't. But it's an interesting fact that you raise, though, too, and that is that the majority of people do not understand one of the things about higher laws, and that is this. The higher the law, the more probability there is that we are going to dismiss it, which is interesting.
1: Can you explain why that is?
2: Well, because the higher the law, the more refined we need to be with regard to love to understand it.
1: Yes.
2: And the more refined we need to be with regard to our desire for truth to understand it. And as a result of our lack of refinement, if we could call it that, we often completely ignore, and not only ignore, but also justify the pain and suffering that results from breaking these laws. So we have, for example, much pain and suffering on the planet with regard to relationships, relationships between partners, for example. We need to understand that the pain and suffering comes not from the disagreement of the two parties, but from a breaking of the law of love that has occurred between the two parties.
1: Yeah.
2: And yet most of us don't go down that track when we're examining those particular issues. What we do instead is we go, I'm in pain and suffering and it's all your fault.
1: Or we say, true love isn't possible, it's a myth.
2: Yes, or we say love is painful. We even go down the track of saying that love hurts in order to justify the pain that we feel, which is only the result of our breaking the law somehow.
1: Yeah.
2: And this is where I feel people use their intellect to minimise, justify, shift the blame and do lots of things with regard to the absolute truths. And the higher the law, the more they do it.
1: Mm.
2: Because the reality is the higher the law, it's it's more refined and operating upon the soul rather than the physical form. So what we finish up doing is we accept the physical laws, because there's usually an immediate physical consequence that's painful that we don't want to engage. And so what we do is we accept the operation of that law without any question and without any justification and without minimizing it, mm-hmm. and without even rebelling against it. We accept the law.
1: Yes.
2: But when it comes to the higher laws, the higher truths, the ones that involve morality and the ones that involve love, which are the highest possible truths of the universe, we are constantly trying to break them. We are constantly trying to minimize, shift the blame, you know, blame somebody else, or justify our position with them. We constantly try to justify our pain and suffering as the result of there being some problem with the universe and not some problem with ourselves. And so what we finish up doing is not understanding this basic truth, which is that God's laws, God's truths, always have positive benefits when we follow them and consequences that are negative when we don't.
1: Mm-hmm.
2: And if we truly understood that, we would stop analyzing all of these laws differently. We are very hypocritical. Humanity is very hypocritical the way we analyze laws, God's laws I'm talking about now. We analyze God's physical laws. We see the cause and the effect. We jumped off the building, we splat on the ground. We see the cause and the effect. We have no complaint about it. We don't try to minimize it. We don't try to, you know, modify the law or rebel against the law somehow. We know it's impossible.
1: Mm-hmm.
2: We know it's impossible because the law is set and it will operate the way it will operate every single time. And we accept it because it's physical. And yet, when it comes to the soul-based laws, the ones that are even more important for our existence to understand, we accept very few of them, if any of them. And what we finish up doing is we try to rebel against them, justify our position, shift the blame on somebody else, minimize the effect that it's having. And we even tell ourselves that the pain and suffering that comes as the consequence of breaking them is normal.
1: Yeah.
2: We even allow ourselves to get to the point where we accept the pain and suffering rather than going, no, hang on a sec. If God created a perfect world and a perfect universe with perfect laws, if I'm in pain and suffering, it's got to mean that I'm breaking something.
1: Mm.
2: I'm breaking some law. And we don't go down that track of even reasoning on that matter.
1: Yes. And two things from what you've just said. We accept how immovable the law of gravity is.
2: Mm-hmm.
1: And yet all of God's laws are equally immovable.
2: Exactly. The laws involving the soul and morality are all just as immovable as the laws involving gravity.
1: Yes.
2: They're just the same way, and they're going to operate the same way every single time, and they operate without discrimination. They don't have, you know, they don't determine, it's not determined by the color of your skin
1: yeah.
2: or the gender that yes. you know, whether you're male or female. It's not determined by your justifications. They all operate the same every single time. And yet the majority of us go, oh, that only applies to the physical laws, but it doesn't apply to the spiritual laws or moral laws or the laws about love.
1: Yeah.
2: How can we even think that, given the amount of evidence we have from the physical laws that all law is immovable?
1: Yeah.
2: When it comes to God, all law is immovable. You can't, you know, you can't manipulate it.
1: Yeah.
2: Unless you have knowledge of a higher law that allows for the underlying law still operating to act as if it's not having an effect on you anymore, there is no other way
1: yeah.
2: to mitigate the circumstances that you create through your choice of breaking the law or
1: yeah.
2: breaking the truth.
1: And perhaps you can give us an example of more soul-based law where we can, there's a law operating and we can almost overcome the long-term operations of that law by engaging a higher law.
2: All right. Well, let's
1: to help.
2: Let's have a look at that. Let's say during my life, maybe I was in a partnership, it doesn't matter whether I'm male or female here, I decided that I would like to abort the child that I've just conceived. Now, if it's male or female, it makes no difference. You were involved in the conception. And if you decided that you wanted to abort the child, that decision itself has a moral consequence upon your soul. There is going to be pain and suffering that comes on your soul. And it's going to be quite extreme. whether you're sensitive to it now or not, you will become very sensitive to it in the future, particularly after you pass, mm-hmm. unless you engage a law. Now, the two laws that are involved are the law of compensation, which is basically the law stating that you have to compensate for every unloving action you've ever taken in your life. That's one law. Then there's the law of repentance, which is a higher law. And once you engage that law of repentance, it's like the lower law, the law of compensation doesn't exist. Now, the law of compensation is the pain and is going to result in pain and suffering to ourselves for as long as we refuse to acknowledge the truth, mm-hmm. that we actually took a wrong turn there, mm-hmm. we destroyed the life that we did not have the right to destroy, and as a result, there was a consequence on our soul. Now, the law of compensation will eke out that position through a process of, and it could take many hundreds, if not thousands of years for a person to finish up acknowledging that particular truth. And then when they do, they will progress. Mm. And they will actually be able to now live as if that thing has passed now. But it takes a long time for those particular consequences to have their full fulfillment. While that happens, you are restricted from where you can live in the spirit world because the level of love that exists in your soul governs where you live. Mm-hmm. And if you've chosen in your soul to harm the free will of another and even destroyed their life, then that means the level of love in your soul isn't very high, and so you are going to be quite limited as to where you will survive or live in the spirit world after you've passed. And you're also quite limited as to what you will achieve on earth, actually, because your soul is already engaging the consequences of this law. The higher law states, the law of repentance states, that as long as I am fully repentant and fully aware of all of the consequences of the action that I took, and I actually work my way through the reason why I took those particular actions, then God's love can enter my soul, if I ask for it, and clear away the thing that caused me to take such an action. Mm-hmm. This has the effect of then meaning that the soul no longer has within it the damage, the reason, which is the damage, of why it took the original action. And therefore, it no longer experiences the consequences of such an action because the reason has gone. Mm-hmm. So this is a higher law. So this is an example of understanding some soul-based laws and how much of a huge effect it's going to have on your future life. If you believe that having an abortion is fine, you will find that you will be limited in your future development until you recognize that that's not true. Right? And there's two ways to recognize it's not true: by having the law engaged permanently and the consequential pain and suffering that results from staying in a certain condition where you're a murderer in the spirit world, or by going through a process that you engage through your own will of wanting to repent for such an action, of becoming aware that such an action was out of harmony with love and wanting to correct the reason why you took such actions. That is engaging the higher law. When you engage the higher law, now it's like the lower law doesn't need to have its operation.
1: Yeah. And this is very interesting because the picture you're painting is, this is great news.
2: Of course.
1: It's great news. The more we're willing to face inside of ourselves, the more freedom results, the less pain there is.
2: Yes.
1: But I often see a lot of people...
2: And also, can I say, we also have this understanding of the relationship between the pain in our life and the fact that it has a cause. It's not indiscriminate. It's not like some kind of fate that determined the pain that we experience. The pain in our life has a cause and we need to discover its cause.
1: And it's actually empowering because we now know a way that we can reduce pain in our life.
2: Exactly.
1: Yeah.
2: Yes.
1: But what I often see people feeling is that penalties are somehow evidence that God is punishing or nasty or it's not fair. And I've had people in my book group, for example, take severe offense that I use the word penalty in relation to God.
2: Yeah.
1: Because they feel that that's not how God is really. They know God and God's loving and so there's no penalties. And
2: interestingly enough, that is totally illogical when you look at the physical laws. the reality is if you jump off a building that's 10 stories high, there is a penalty. There is a consequence that's negative for the behaviour you took.
3: Yes.
2: And it's interesting, again, that we accept that with regard to the physical law, but when it comes to these moral and spiritual laws, we don't accept it.
3: Yeah. And if we did look at it in a really logical, rational way, I feel that we see that God's laws uphold order and promote love of ourselves and others and the environment.
2: Yes.
3: We can see that in a physical sense.
2: And they, it's like what I see a lot of people doing with love is they sort of think, like,

0: and the way God applies the laws to everyone else.
1: And yet if they were logical and rational, they would say, well, hang on, if God made an exception for me, if all of God's laws actually uphold order and promote love, if God made an exception for me, then I would be wanting a world, a universe that is less ordered, less functional, and less loving.
0: Exactly.
1: And I feel that many of us don't, we're not logical about the way we engage with God's truths or God's laws.
0: And we're not even logical about our expectations of God.
1: Yes. Yeah. And also we want to desperately hold on to this idea that God is somehow unloving or somehow to blame instead of us actually perhaps needing to examine ourselves and be corrected, and that being corrected is actually a loving thing because it helps us be happier in less pain and also promotes order and love in the whole universe.
0: Exactly.
1: Yeah.
0: So God can't love you more than God loves me.
1: Yeah.
0: And that if God showed you special favoritism, then that would mean that God loves you more than God loves me. And God's not like that. God loves everyone equally. And so often we grow up expecting special favoritism and even believing that special favoritism is love.
1: Is love.
0: And it's not. Special favoritism creates huge amounts of disharmony and pain. When everyone is loved equally, there's no such thing as the disharmony and pain that's created, that people create on the planet because they are favouring things. And they, in particular, most people on the planet want themselves to be favoured above another.
1: Mm.
0: They're not too concerned. They're pretty upset when another is favoured above them.
1: Yes.
0: And they feel the pain of that, right? But when they are favoured more than another, they feel, oh, that's good. That's a good thing. That's not how God's laws work either. That's not how God's truths are. All of God's truths are equal in their operation. They are equal in the way in which they apply. They all have the same penalty or the same consequence, negative consequence, if we break them. And they all have the same positive benefit if we engage them.
1: Yeah.
0: And this results, as you say, in a completely harmonious and universe. And the only people who believe differently are people who are living on the earth currently and who are living in the hells and the spirit world who feel that they should get away with breaking these laws and feel that there should be some special favoritism in their particular case.
1: Mm.
0: And God's truths are not like that. God's truths are equally applied right across the board.
1: Yeah.
0: And this is, if we understood this principle or this quality of divine truth, we wouldn't be expecting even that anybody give us special favouritism. And particularly, we would not expect God to give us special favouritism. We would engage the law every time.
1: Yeah.
0: Every time. And we'd see when the law, when I break the law, it's the same consequences if you break the law. And if we both break the law in identical fashion at the identical time and identical time, you know, time and hour, we will probably have the identical result.
1: Yes.
0: And this is where we have huge amounts of diseases, for example, on this planet that are all caused by exactly the one, like, so if the specific disease has a specific cause, and the specific cause is breaking the law of love in a specific way.
1: Yes.
0: Every single disease, every single piece of pain and suffering that occurs on this planet is the result of breaking one of God's truths or not being aware of one of God's truths. And breaking it consistently in a certain way will cause a specific certain disease every single time.
1: And it's interesting, isn't it? Because a lot of people on the planet feel when they get very sick, or like, why is God punishing me?
0: Mm-hmm.
1: Or they see, for example, in the homosexual community, HIV/AIDS. Oh, that's God punishing them for their lifestyle,
0: mm-hmm.
1: which is really like a total misrepresentation of what's actually going on.
0: Of the operation of the truth.
1: Of the operation of the truth, which is actually that these people are not being punished or even singled out because of necessarily why they're being accused of being singled out.
0: Yeah.
1: And actually there just may be one issue, and sometimes it's a lack of feeling of worth inside of the person.
0: It can be, but in the case of sexual diseases, for example, most of the time it's the result of promiscuity, which is breaking one of God's laws, one of God's moral laws.
1: Yes.
0: So of course it's going to have some kind of negative consequence.
1: Yes.
0: And so heterosexual people and homosexual people are just as prone to being promiscuous,
1: mm-hmm.
0: and as a result have a tendency to end up with physical diseases that are sexual in nature.
1: Yeah.

0: because you break the law, there will be a consequence. It's not like God's trying to punish you. God's trying to inform you and say, you broke a law of love here. That's why this consequence, which you have actually created.
1: Mm-hmm.
0: So God hasn't created the consequence. You've created it by breaking the law. If you chose to live in harmony with the law, you wouldn't have that consequence. It's quite simple.
1: Yeah.
0: But most people on earth want to break the truth or break the law. They don't even want to know what the truth is many times. We want to be ignorant of truth. And then we want to expect that there's not going to be any pain and suffering.
1: Exactly.
0: And of course, that can't be something that we expect. And this is why it's so important to discover God's truth, because it will have less pain and suffering if we discover it.
1: That's right. And, you know, I mentioned these physical illnesses, but it's what you referred to earlier, that often there's like the vast majority of the world's population is living with extreme emotional pain all of the time.
0: As a result of them breaking laws.
1: Yes, trying to manage it.
0: Yep.
1: And yet, again, we focus on the physical when really there's so much feedback being given to us in our day-to-day life.
0: Yep.
1: As regards to just our emotional pain that we're trying to ignore or avoid or manage.
0: And it doesn't only apply to our personal life. It also applies to our collective existence as humanity. Because, you know, because we're raping certain nations of all of their resources and we don't care about people in certain countries, those particular people in those countries are going through huge amounts of pain and suffering, of which our soul is going to have a penalty to pay at some point in the future for what we have engaged to support their particular rape of their country. And so this is where we need to understand that just because a collective group of people is experiencing a certain type of pain and suffering, it's not because they themselves have been the only people breaking the law. It's because we have engaged the breaking of laws many of the times that have created this pain and suffering. And because we don't love equally, we don't value their pain as much as we value our own.
1: Yes. Yeah. So thank you for clarifying that, because that's sort of where I was trying to head when we talked about the physical illnesses. Because we see vast majorities of people in Africa and different nations that are actually in a lot of pain and suffering physically. But the reality is, because large groups of people in the West are breaking moral laws, they are actually accruing a lot of emotional pain that they're not necessarily might be physically well because they're able to control a lot of variables in their environment, but actually their pain can be, they're accruing quite a lot of pain,
0: soul-based pain
1: because of this breaking of the law of love and ignoring God's truths in these areas.
0: Exactly.
1: So sometimes the consequences we see and we say are a big issue, sometimes there's even bigger consequences being accrued by other people in other places.
0: Yes, from a soul perspective.
1: Yes.
0: I agree.
1: Yeah.
0: And this is why we need to be more sensitive to what's really going on from an emotional perspective, which is another part of equality, another one of God's qualities of truth that we need to understand.
1: Yeah.
0: The big problem that we face on the earth is that we judge each other quite significantly. Now, that is also the breaking of a moral law, which will have its consequence, both upon the person being judged, because it's out of harmony with love, but also upon the person who's doing the judging. And the person who's doing the judging is going to have a worse consequence in the long run than the person being judged. And if the person being judged lets go of any pain that they have received emotionally and they actually work through forgiving the people judging them, in the end, the person being judged may not have any pain, while the person who's doing the judging may finish up with years or even centuries of pain to go through because of the level of judgment and the actions that they've taken as a result of their judgment of others. So just because we examine certain things physically on earth and we go, oh, just because my body looks okay and that person's body, we as soon as we're doing that, we're automatically incurring a penalty in itself.
1: Yeah.
0: Which is interesting in itself.
1: It is.
0: And that's having a soul-based law that we're breaking that's going to have a negative consequence on our soul that will affect us until we realise we're doing the wrong thing.
1: Mm-hmm.
0: And if we don't realise we're doing the wrong thing for the next 1,000 years, then that's how long it's going to have a consequence on our soul for the next 1,000 years. And it's really up to us to choose to do something different to that. And that's what I like about this quality of God's truths. On one hand, it allows us to have all of these positive benefits from understanding that every single thing that happens in our lives has a cause, an underlying cause. And this is the thing that we need to come to understand. And the cause, basically, drawn down to its simplest denominator, is we acted in or out of harmony with love. And as a result, when we acted in harmony with love, we have all these lovely positive benefits. And if we act out of harmony with love, we have all these terrible consequences that are very painful. And if we engage them all the time, it creates a lot of suffering. And we therefore, through this system, can discover when we're living in harmony or out of harmony with love.
1: Mm-hmm.
0: And if we truly desired to love, you could see how much of a positive impact that would have, not only on our personal life, but also on our environment. It would mean, personally, once we were perfected in love, we would have no pain and suffering.
1: Yes.
0: And on our environment, it means that every single person who interacts with us would not have any real pain and suffering caused by their interaction with us. And I feel that that gives us a lot of power.
1: Definitely.
0: To change and understand how to change our life.
1: Mm-hmm. And the world we live in.
0: And the world we live in.
1: Yeah.
0: And this is so, just understanding this one quality of divine truth gives you a lot of power to change not only your own life, but also the lives of any person that you touch.
1: Mm.
0: Yeah.
1: Thank you. Regarding quality 11, what does a soul-based understanding that living out of harmony with divine truth results in penalties or consequences look like in my personal life?
0: Well, there's so many things that could be said here, of course. Firstly, I would understand that every time that I experience personal pain and suffering, whether that be physically or emotionally or spiritually, it means that I have done something in the past, or I'm currently continuing to do something right now, that is out of harmony with a particular truth of God. And if I brought myself into harmony with that particular truth of God, then my symptoms, the pain and suffering that I'm experiencing, would disappear.
1: Yeah.
0: Now, if I understood just that one thing about this, I would stop blaming anyone externally for my life. I would stop blaming everyone externally for my pain and suffering. I'd stop blaming God. I'd stop blaming religions. I'd stop blaming politicians. I'd stop blaming all sorts of people who are around me, even if I was in prison, stop blaming my prison guards for the pain and suffering that is in my life. And I would look inside of myself to try to discover how I acted out of harmony with love.
1: Yeah.
0: And truth.
1: Yeah.
0: Now, once you work your way through those particular things, you'll find that your whole life will change, literally, your whole life will change. It doesn't stop people from harming you, but even forgiveness causes less pain and suffering physically, emotionally and spiritually to yourself.
1: Yeah.
0: So engaging another law of love, forgiveness, can also bring you a lot of peace and a lot of control over what seemingly is an externally controlled situation.
1: Yeah, it's very beautiful, isn't it?
0: Yeah.
1: You've written some notes here.
0: Sure.
1: Would you be happy if I just read out each one and
0: yeah.
1: we can discuss the one? Yep.
0: Yeah.
1: So the first one you've probably just about covered, mm-hmm. but I'll say it again. I feel emotionally that every time I break the law of divine truth, my soul experiences pain. Whenever I choose to act outside of the truth, I'm also choosing pain.
0: Mm-hmm.
1: And I wanted to read that probably because if we have a soul-based understanding, we would know we're actually making a choice for pain whenever we act outside of truth.
0: Yes, so we need to come to understand that every time I'm experiencing pain and suffering, whether it's physically, emotionally or spiritually, I need to understand that I chose to act out of harmony with a law of love somehow. And it might not be a law that I'm consciously aware of, but the fact that I have pain and suffering of some kind indicates that I have chosen to act out of harmony with it. And this is where I could find out what the law was.
1: Mm.
0: I could start to ponder and use a lot more thought about what the law was that I actually did break.
1: Yeah. Mm. Yeah. Okay. Next one. I feel pain as a demonstration of my own desire to continue breaking divine law.
0: Yes. So I would see all of God's truths are immovable objects. All of God's truths are laws. Every time I desire to do something out of harmony with the law, it's going to result in pain. Now, the flip side of that is every time I feel pain, I chose to live out of harmony with law. So I need to see it as a choice, an exercise of my personal desire to live out of harmony with law. Something happened. Now, sometimes it's the choice of others that occurred.
1: Mm-hmm.
0: You know, so in particular with children, this is the case where the parent caused pain for the child by the parent's choice to act out of harmony with law.
1: Yeah.
0: Now, if we truly loved our children, we wouldn't do that. We would choose instead to look at what within myself might have caused the child to experience the pain it's currently experiencing, whether the child's pain is physical, emotional, or spiritual.
1: Mm.
0: So we need to understand these things. Now, of course, there's complexities involved with this, and that is that other people can choose to harm us.
1: Mm-hmm.
0: But our response to that harm will depend, will be a choice that we make either in or out of harmony with love. So they could choose to harm us, and if we chose to operate in harmony with love under those circumstances, then our pain and suffering will be much lower, and sometimes completely mitigated altogether, than if we chose to respond in a manner that's out of harmony with God's truths or God's laws of love.
1: But it's a very key point that you mentioned earlier, that most often we experience pain and we immediately blame someone else.
0: Exactly.
1: Even if they're sometimes because of an action they've taken, but sometimes it's even if there's not an apparent action that someone's punched you, that hasn't even happened, but we experience pain, and many of us are so conditioned or used to then just looking for someone else to blame.
0: Of course. That's what we do.
1: Places us completely out of harmony with this truth, doesn't it?
0: It does. Yeah. It means that we don't have a soul understanding of this quality of God's truth.
1: Yeah.
0: You know, even when an insect bites us, the average person's response is dead insect, right?
1: Yeah.
0: Not understanding that the insect biting us, which caused us a little bit of pain, was actually the result of something we were already choosing that was out of harmony with love.
1: Yeah.
0: And it might be out of harmony with love of ourselves.
1: Mm-hmm.
0: As well as out of harmony with love of our environment, or out of harmony with love of others, or out of harmony with love of God. So the reality is many of these things, God's laws are applied equally to even love of self.
1: Yeah.
0: So if we choose to act out of harmony with love of self, there will be consequences that are painful to ourselves and to others. If we choose to act out of harmony with love of others, there will be consequences. And we understand all this. And so when the insect bites us, We don't go anymore blaming the insect, right? Once we've moved in, we go, okay, there's a reason why I'm getting bitten all the time, and it's something inside of me that's out of harmony with love. Now, it could be out of harmony with love of myself. It could be out of harmony with love of others. It could be out of harmony with love of my environment, including love of the insect. Or it could be out of harmony with love of God. I've just got to discover what one it is.
1: Mm-hmm.
0: In other words, what truth will help me no longer be bitten by insects. Now, on Earth, we don't believe that we can stop getting bitten by insects. But the reality is we can. If we bring everything inside of ourselves into harmony with love, we will no longer be bitten by an insect. Right? Even the biting of an insect is an indication something inside of myself is out of harmony with love. But we don't generally attack it from that perspective. What we do is we kill the insect or protect ourselves from the insect, but in the end, we're still not addressing the underlying emotional reason that caused our pain, and in this case, even though it was a minor bit of pain, that caused our pain. And if we do it with an insect, what do you think we're going to do with a person?
1: Yeah.
0: You know?
1: Yeah.
0: What do you think we're going to do with somebody who actually has free will? The insect doesn't have free will. The insect is responding to our own will.
1: Yeah.
0: Whereas with another person, they have free will of their own. Now, if they attack us and create physical pain for ourselves, And what are we going to decide to do there? Well, if we act in harmony with love, we will always have the best possible circumstances and outcome.
1: Yeah.
0: If we act in harmony with understanding all of God's truths, we will always have the best possible outcome. So it's imperative that we learn to discover this, you know, to discover what are God's truths.
1: Mm.
0: And imperative that we learn it, because it will create less pain and suffering for ourselves physically, emotionally and spiritually.
1: And from what you're saying, when we have a soul-based understanding that living out of harmony with divine truth results in penalties and consequences, it doesn't necessarily mean that we're not going to have any penalties or consequences anymore, but we have an understanding in our soul.
0: Sorry, say that sentence again.
1: Well, maybe I should phrase it as a question.
0: If you bring into harmony all of your own personal life into complete harmony with God's truths and God's love, you will not experience any pain and suffering at all.
1: Yes, I understand.
0: Even if somebody attacks you and harms you or tries to torture you, you will be able to circumnavigate the pain and suffering that might result.
1: Yes. But prior to that, we can have a soul-based understanding of this single truth.
0: Yep.
1: And that will mean that whenever we encounter pain and suffering,
0: yep,
1: we will automatically engage a process of understanding.
0: A personal process.
1: Yes.
0: Yes.
1: Of what is the other one of God's truths that I don't have a soul-based understanding of yet.
0: Yes.
1: That is causing my pain and suffering.
0: Yes.
1: So I was just meaning
0: to say. So can I give an example of that perhaps?
1: Yeah.
0: One example is one thing that I've had to learn personally is how to come to love myself. That's been my biggest problem, in fact. My biggest problem in returning to the earth has been coming to love myself again the way God loves me. And I'm still way out of harmony with that, mm-hmm, at this point in time, because I still experience pain and suffering whenever I, and it's instant, as you know. Every time I don't love myself, I have an instant painful result generally,
1: yeah,
0: that demonstrates to me, there it goes again. I wasn't loving to myself again. There it goes again. I wasn't loving to myself again. So usually it's issues. It's not just issues where others love you. It's issues where you love others, where you love yourself and you love your environment. And I have spoken before to people about the four different areas of love, if you like. Firstly, the way others love others. And then there's the way others love you. And then there's the way you love others. And then there's the way you love yourself. And every one of these things have to be brought into harmony with love if we want to experience a painless and what's an opposite to a suffering existence?
1: Pleasant, relaxed, happy.
0: Zero level. Suffering, yeah. Existence. We need to bring all of these particular aspects of love into harmony if we really want to experience this truth that we've discussed here in this quality.
1: Yeah. Okay. Next one. Even if I as yet do not feel the divine truth, I choose to act in harmony with the truth.
0: Yes. So we can hear a truth, and we can hear it and know it's true without yet feeling its truth. So in other words, the average person on the planet knows for certain that it's not good to go and kill somebody. That would be a statement of a truth. We feel it's not good to go and kill somebody because it hurts them and it harms them, and there's all sorts of reasons why we know it to be true. We might feel under certain circumstances that we'd like to kill some people, depending on how we feel.
1: Yeah.
0: But because we choose to now act in harmony with one of God's truth, we choose, even though we don't emotionally yet feel the necessity to live in harmony with it, we choose to live in harmony because we know it's true from an intellectual perspective. That is going to have a more positive outcome than if we just go along with the emotion.
1: Well, and also because, as you're saying here in these notes, we have a soul-based understanding that if I act out of harmony with it, I'm going to have pain and suffering.
0: Exactly.
1: So even if I don't fully have, I haven't fully received that truth into my soul, I've got this other one in my soul that tells me, hey, I've got a list of measures of knowing if that's likely to be truthful. And if I think it is,
0: yes,
1: I don't want to act out of harmony with it.
0: Yes.
1: Is that really what you're saying?
0: Basically,
1: there?
0: What we need to do, choose to do, even though there's a whole thing. Usually a person internally is like this. There's a list of things that they have inside themselves that they know intellectually are out of harmony with love. But they still like doing some of them.
1: Yes.
0: My suggestion is stop doing them, even if you like doing them. And secondly, work on the reason why you like doing it. So if you like attacking other people verbally, it's not loving. You're going to have consequences for doing it. Like, stop doing it, number one. Stop doing it. Number two, look at the soul-based reason why you want to do it. What joy, malicious joy it would be, do you receive from doing it? What do you get out of it? Look at the reasons why.
1: Yeah.
0: If you truly understood this principle, you would understand that every time you act out of harmony with what you know to be right, you are automatically incurring a soul-based penalty, which at some point later you're going to have to pay for with pain and suffering, right? So you'd be benefited by not doing that, even though you want to.
1: Mm-hmm.
0: You'd be benefited by not doing it. Let's look at an issue of love of self. You know that smoking harms your health. You know it does. So why do you stay smoking? Why do you keep doing it? If you truly upheld and understood this truth, you would go to yourself, okay, I haven't changed the reason why I want to smoke. You know, that might be lots of things that cause that. You know, mm-hmm. It might be the way my parents treated me, how I grew up. It might be my own sense of self-worth and all sorts of issues. Sadness that I'm trying to overcome, fear that I'm trying to control. All sorts of issues might be the reason. But if I stop smoking right now, I will no longer have to endure the effects of many of the actual smoking that smoking will bring, which will possibly result in throat cancer, lung cancer, and a number of other problems, emphysema and other problems which have all been documented.
1: Mm-hmm.
0: So just stopping smoking, a physical act, is going to result in less consequences in my life. Then, if I was truly understanding this principle, I would go, okay, not only am I going to stop the action that I know is out of harmony with love of myself or another,
1: mm-hmm.
0: but I'm also going to try to discover the reason why inside of myself I feel like I want to take that action out of harmony with love. And if I understood this divine truth, that all of God's laws result, or all of God's truths result in penalties or consequences, positive or negative, depending on how we engage the law, then we would stop trying to reason with ourselves by going, oh, it's okay that I'm smoking. You know, we wouldn't say, oh, it's okay that I'm smoking. You know, I'm willing to pay the consequence.
1: Mm-hmm.
0: If it means I get lung cancer, I'm willing to pay it. Now, how many people say that, but when it comes to having lung cancer, they no longer feel that and they want drugs now to overcome it. They want to go into a hospital and have hundreds of people, or at least tens of people, look after them on a daily, weekly, and even an hourly basis,
1: yeah.
0: Which are all the consequences of your choice to make a choice that's out of harmony with love.
1: Yeah.
0: And we, if you look at human society now, there is so many professions which are all about helping people stay out of harmony with love,
1: mm-hmm.
0: and not have to bear the full consequence of their choice that they made earlier in their life.
1: Yeah.
0: If we had a different approach, I'm sure quite a lot of people would stop smoking.
1: Yes.
0: And I'm not saying that means that we don't have to not care for people. I'm just saying that we've got to start seeing that every choice we're making not only has a negative effect on ourselves, but it causes pain and suffering for others.
1: Mm.
0: It causes pain and suffering for others. And we need to understand that.
1: That's one of the universe, another truth, is it not, that when we ignore love in one area, it has a flow, whether it be love of our environment, love mm-hmm. of others, or love of ourselves,
0: mm-hmm.
1: it has a flow-on effect to the other areas anyway. That's the way God's created the universe.
0: Exactly.
1: To give us feedback in a number of ways.
0: Exactly.
1: Yeah.
0: And if we truly wanted to reduce our own pain and suffering, rather than, you know, usually what we do is we don't truly want to, until our pain and suffering becomes extreme.
1: Yeah.
0: My suggestion is we need to become a lot more sensitive to our pain and suffering so that it doesn't have to be as extreme before we change our behaviour.
1: Yeah.
0: Yeah. If we understood this law, we wouldn't wait until our pain and suffering is extreme.
1: Yeah.
0: We would be sensitive to even the smallest amount of pain, and we would examine the reason why it occurred.
1: Yes. Yeah. So the next one probably flows on from that. I feel pain in my life is the direct result of not living in divine truth or divine love.
0: Mm-hmm.
1: And then I enjoy how God has given me this direct feedback mechanism displaying my lack of love.
0: Yes. this is a beautiful thing when you think about it from God's perspective, and even from a perspective of growth. We are getting constant feedback about what's out of harmony. And this is really wonderful because it gives us the chance to change.
1: Mm-hmm.
0: If we weren't receiving constant feedback, we would probably ignore change in a positive direction. But we're receiving constant feedback, and this is a fantastic thing. It's not a bad thing.
1: Yeah.
0: It's a very positive thing that we're doing. Receiving constant feedback allows us to change in a positive direction, to become more loving. And so if I understood this law, this principle of God's truth, if you like, I would go, okay, this is wonderful that God's giving me these consequences, positive and negative consequences I'm receiving every single moment of my life. And the more I'm willing to go through and find and discover what brought me the positive consequences and what brought me the negative consequences, the more rapidly my life will change.
1: Yeah.
0: And the reality is if most of us spent most of our time doing that now, our life in the future would be amazingly different in a positive direction.
1: Mm-hmm.
0: But the reality for most of us is that we choose to spend very little time in self-analysis like that. We look at our pain and suffering, we blame other people for it, we blame our environment for it, we blame, you know, politics, you know, the politicians, or we blame the religions, and we blame as many people as we possibly can. And as a result, we take away our personal power to change.
1: Yeah.
0: And when we do that, we are showing that we don't have this quality of divine truth in our soul. We don't understand it.
1: Mm.
0: We don't understand the truth about the way God's created the universe.
1: Because through denying, we're only compounding the issue. We're
0: yes.
1: only compounding the pain by blaming or denying.
0: Exactly. We're going to make more pain.
1: Yeah.
0: Because every time you blame another for what you've created, you're going to create more pain.
1: Yeah.
0: You've just broken another law,
1: yes.
0: another moral law that has a consequence on your soul. And this is the way God's laws work. If you choose to rebel against them, they are all going to create something for which you at some point in the future will feel pain and suffering.
1: Mm-hmm. Okay. I do not avoid dealing with past sins or errors just because of the painful emotions involved.
0: Yes, we see this happening a lot where people say to us, oh, that's in the past. And we're going, but no, your body and your life and everything is telling you right now that the pain you're experiencing right now is because of that thing that was in the past. You need to feel about it. You need to process your way through it. You need to release the reason why you chose to do it. You need to see the relationship, cause and effect relationship. The effect is the pain you're in. The cause is the choices that you've made. But you need to see this relationship. And this is particularly the case in the Western world because we are more of the oppressors, if you like. So it's particularly the case in the Western world. This is why the Western world generally has more disease, even though we have more medication, we also have more disease generally than many other nations that were classified as the third world. And the reason why we have a lot of these, you could say there's a separation of the types of diseases, aren't there? So
1: mm-hmm.
0: In the third world, most of the diseases are environmental in nature. And in the first world, if we want to call it that, most of the diseases are self-caused.
1: Yeah.
0: You know, a lot of them, like heart disease, you know, yeah. lung cancer.
1: Lifestyle.
0: Bowel cancer.
1: Yeah.
0: Breast cancers,
1: yeah.
0: You know, they're all based around what we've chosen to do out of harmony and love. And the incidences of them are much higher, of those kind of diseases are much higher than they are in the third world. And the reason why that is because we're acting out of harmony and love
1: yeah.
0: a lot, even though we want to believe that we're not.
1: Yeah.
0: And if we truly understood this quality, we would start being more self-reflective. We would go, okay. There's something I need to change here. There's something that out of harmony with love in myself that's creating these attractions.
1: Yeah. And on that issue of illness and disease in, say, the developing world or whatever you want to call it, it's very true, isn't it, that often here in the West we have even the physical technology or medication to alleviate most of the suffering that exists in the third world,
0: mm-hmm.
1: or for a large majority, things like mosquito nets and medication that is very relatively cheap here
0: mm-hmm.
1: for us to produce or and create.
0: Yeah.
1: And yet we don't share it. We don't share it. We resist doing that for whatever. We make a lot of excuses, economic reasons.
0: We only resist and do it for money.
1: Yeah.
0: There's plenty of money being made by pharmaceutical companies, but we don't share some of the results of their discoveries with the third world because they won't. They will make less money.
1: Yeah.
0: And we might have to subsidise it.
1: Yeah.
0: And we don't want to do that.
1: Yeah.
0: So it's really, again, selfishness that drives a lot of those particular things occurring.
1: And has this flow-on effect of a lot of suffering.
0: Yep.
1: So we're actually neglecting the growth of our own soul by giving up issues of greed and fear.
0: We are.
1: And it has this flow-on effect of really perpetuating a lot of suffering.
0: Yes.
1: Needless suffering, really.
0: But the truth also is that if a person is in Africa and doesn't have any medication and doesn't have any mosquito nets and gets bitten by a mosquito,
1: there is
0: something inside of their particular soul right at that moment that's out of harmony with love. And if they addressed it, they would never have gotten bitten by this mosquito that caused malaria in the first place.
1: Yes.
0: And so, you know, again, we can see that this applies to every single person on the planet. No one is exempt from the law. Every single person needs to be self-analytical with regard to this particular quality of divine truth.
1: Which in a way is beautiful because everyone's equally empowered to discover.
0: Yes.
1: Yeah.
0: And wouldn't it be interesting if half of Africa all got themselves into a state of love where they weren't getting bitten by mosquitoes anymore and then they didn't need any
1: mosquito net or pharmaceutical issue
0: to correct the issue. And everyone else would be looking at them going, how come you have no mosquitoes by you? When we go there, we get eaten alive.
1: Yeah.
0: And then maybe they might look at it. So even the people who are oppressed, if they change with regard to the issues of love, you can see that that there would be a positive benefit worldwide through the operation.
1: Yeah.
0: So, you know, I feel a lot of the arguments people have against these principles are all to do with rebellion. They just want to rebel. And and honestly, rebelling against God's truths, not a good idea.
1: Yeah. Yes, well, we'll get to that one on the list because I wanted to ask you about it.
0: Yeah.
1: Next one. I recognize the importance of keeping each sin in front of my own eyes until released emotionally.
0: Yeah, so let's look at sin meaning missing the mark or being in error from a point of view of love. So what I do is I go, okay, I was bitten by a mosquito, right? Instead of just brushing the mosquito away, you know, like killing the mosquito, brushing it all off and forgetting about it, I would go, hang on a sec, there's an issue of love here that I've just, by brushing it off or killing the mosquito, I'm just ignoring the issue of love.
1: Mm-hmm.
0: I need to allow myself to feel what this issue of love is about. And to do that, I need to use my will to keep the issue of love present. I need to go, okay, and so a week ago, I was bitten by a mosquito. 2 weeks ago now, I was bitten by a mosquito. There's still this issue of love, you know. And I keep the issue of love in front of myself until such a time as I can go out into some mosquito-infested place and not be bitten.
1: Yeah.
0: And then I go, okay, now I've dealt with this issue of love.
1: Yeah.
0: That I had out of harmony with my soul. And I keep myself, use my will to remind myself that the issue is still present within me while I'm experiencing the pain and suffering that results from it.
1: Yeah.
0: Yeah.
1: And presumably there's issues such, you mentioned abortion earlier, or big, larger issues.
0: Huge issues.
1: Infidelity, things that we can quickly recognise as sin.
0: Yeah.
1: Or missing the mark of love. Things that are not in harmony with God's love.
0: Yeah.
1: And so presumably then we have a lot of pain from that many of us then try to manage or deny.
0: Or medicate,
1: yes. We manage and deny it in whatever way possible sometimes.
0: Yes, yes.
1: Sometimes we self-medicate with alcohol.
0: Yes.
1: Sometimes with food or with drugs.
0: Yes. Or pharmaceuticals that are prescribed.
1: Or busy ourselves or
0: all kinds of things. Yeah.
1: So presumably from this this truth that you're saying is we're actually going to do the opposite to that when we have this soul-based
0: understanding. We would choose to do the opposite.
1: Yeah. We willingly choose to say, where is my pain about this issue?
0: Yeah.
1: I want to feel it. Yeah.
0: Because it's a consequence that I need to feel.
1: Yeah.
0: And I need to understand how it was created.
1: Yeah.
0: I need to feel about how it was created. So if I get a cold or feel sick in any way, I need to look at what created it. And in my case lately, whenever I get some kind of illness, it's usually because I haven't been loving to myself the week before.
1: Yeah.
0: Almost every case now, that's the case where I know, there it is. That was the time. That's why I've got this now.
1: Yeah.
0: And once I get rid of those particular love of self issues, then a lot of them disappear.
1: Yeah.
0: And this is what we need to understand, is that while we act out of harmony with love, while we act out of harmony with God's truth, there are unavoidable consequences. While we act in harmony with love and in harmony with God's truth, there are unavoidable positive consequences. You know, you will attract a whole heap of things that are very positive as a result.
1: And that brings us to our next point, which is, I have a passionate desire to live in harmony with all of God's laws.
0: Yes, because I understand this underlying truth that there is consequences negatively and positively. If I live in harmony with the law, always positive consequences. Can you see that would give you a lot of faith and desire to act in harmony with God's laws? You won't be going to yourself, oh, I want to break this law and I want to break that law and I know about that law now, but I want to break it, because you wouldn't do that ever. In fact, you'd be completely the opposite. I know about that law. Now I want to live my life in harmony with that law, because I'm going to receive lots of personal benefits to doing that, but also everyone around me is going to receive lots of personal benefits to my doing it.
1: Yeah. Yeah. All right, so the final one on your list.
0: Yes.
1: I feel no feelings of rebellion against God's laws.
0: Yeah, and this is something we see all the time, people just constantly rebelling against God's laws because they think their personal motivations are justified. Usually that's the underlying thing. Many know God's laws. Like we know people who know God's laws about abortion and have gone and had one afterwards. And that's an indication that there is a deep desire within to rebel against God's laws.
1: Mm.
0: And why do they want to rebel against them? Because all it's going to do is result in more pain and suffering in their life. Like, it makes no sense to rebel. It's like rebelling against the law of gravity. Why would you want to do that? You know, it makes no sense.
1: Yeah.
0: But the majority of us, like I said, wish to rebel against the higher laws because their consequences are not felt as immediately or as strongly as the consequences of breaking a physical law.
1: Yeah.
0: So the higher the law, the usually higher justification we personally have to rebel against it.
1: Yeah.
0: Ironically, if we understood the lesson from the lower law, which is every time I rebel, there is an instant consequence, we wouldn't try to rebel against the higher law, understanding that rebelling against the higher law is going to have even more painful consequence than the immediate physical consequence had from breaking the physical law.
1: Mm.
0: And if we truly understood that, we would not rebel against any law. We would wish to discover the law and we'd wish to live in harmony with it.
1: Mm. So, why do we rebel? Is it arrogance? Is it anger? Is it because it's such a common thing that we see?
0: Because we lack love. That's the only reason why we rebel. We don't want to love.
1: Mm.
0: And God's going, okay, you don't want to love, you're going to have a consequence for not loving.
1: Yeah.
0: You want to rebel, you're going to have a consequence for rebelling.
1: Mm-hmm.
0: And it's only because we don't want to love. We don't want to love God's way. We want to love our own way, or we don't want to love at all.
1: Yes.
0: And both of those are a problem. From God's perspective, God's made a universe that's based around God's definition of love, and sooner or later, we're going to be brought into harmony with it. Some of us, most of us, kicking and screaming into harmony with it. Others, willingly. And my suggestion to people is understand these basic qualities of divine truth and bring yourself willingly into harmony, not kicking and screaming. Why would you want to do that?
1: Yeah.
0: You're going to have more pain and suffering doing that. This is the principle that we're discussing.
1: Yeah.
0: Every time you don't understand this principle from a soul perspective, every time you go and revert to rebellion, you are basically saying you don't understand this principle at the soul level. But you're also basically saying that you're going to create for yourself more pain and suffering because you want to.
1: Yeah.
0: Now, that makes very little logical sense, but lots and lots of people, the majority of people, in fact, are doing that. And this is why when they pass into the spirit world, and then receive the true consequences of everything that they've done through the law of what you sow, you will reap, which is a moral law. Once they understand that, then they go, oh, we want to return back to earth and tell people not to do those mm-hmm. things. But it's too late then because the majority of people on earth are not listening either.
1: Yeah.
0: So my suggestion is to change that rebellious behaviour, look at the reasons, whatever they are, it doesn't really matter. It's just a desire to be out of harmony with love. Mm-hmm. So forget about, like you don't have to know intricately what the reasons are. You just need to go, okay, I obviously want to act out of harmony with love and I want to rebel against what I know to be God's laws. I've got a problem. I need to sort it out.
1: Yeah.
0: That would be the wise course of action.
1: Yeah.
0: And the most logical.
1: Yes.
0: Yeah.
1: Yeah. Yeah. Great. Thanks. Quality 12. What do you mean when you say divine truth is demonstrated by actions, supported by evidence, scientific, emotional, physical, and spiritual?
0: Mm. Well, there's a lot involved in this quality that we've tried to outline, and perhaps we could have separated it all, but we'd still be discussing it in a year's time
1: yes,
0: if we did that.
1: Yeah.
0: Well, let's look at each aspect of that, shall we?
1: Okay.
0: In terms of what this quality means.
1: Mm-hmm.
0: So what was the first aspect?
1: It's divine truth is demonstrated by actions.
0: Okay. So divine truth is such that it's not just a theory. It's always something that happens in practice.
1: Yeah.
0: So, for example, divine truth isn't a theory that someone created. It's an actual law that exists in practice. It controls actions. So, for example, God's truth about gravity is not a theory. It's an actual law. And it creates and affects our actions. It defines how everything works.
1: Yeah.
0: God's law of aerodynamics, another physical law or a physical truth that defined by action. We've got to create a wing that has certain aerodynamic properties before we can engage the law.
1: Yes.
0: So it requires actions. Mm-hmm. So it's always, it's not just theories, never just theories. They always have practical aspects. So it's almost like saying all of God's truths have this beautiful quality to them, and that is that every one of them is not just theoretical and not just a concept or an idea, but is an actual thing that comes into operation when we engage it. And every one of God's laws is like that. Even the moral laws and the soul-based laws are all the same. They all have this particular unique aspect to them. A lot of people's ideas on the planet are not like that. They're just philosophizing about things. And the whole process of philosophy, for example, is really not engaging many of God's laws because you don't have to act in any way. Mm-hmm. You can just theorize and philosophize. And anything that you can just theorize and philosophize about that doesn't result in some kind of action in the end should probably be given up in preference to finding something that has a practical application.
1: Mm-hmm.
0: All of God's laws have practical applications.
1: And from what you're saying, it can be demonstrated by actions.
0: Always.
1: So if we have a truth, then we should be able to observe it in action.
0: Exactly. So let's look at the issue of curing breast cancer in the left breast for women. If we discovered the reason, the cause of cancer occurring in the left breast, every single person who engaged the law in a positive direction would cure their cancer.
1: Yeah.
0: Every single person. So any person who, but no one who had cancer in the right breast would be affected by it because it would be a different law.
1: Yeah.
0: A different reason, a different thing going on than the persons who had cancer in the left breast.
1: Mm-hmm.
0: And if we can document it through processes, we could easily document it if we knew what the underlying cause of the cancer was. Right, and it won't be physical because this part of this truth says it's going to be emotional.
1: Mm-hmm.
0: So this is another part or another aspect of it, which we'll discuss in a minute.
1: Yeah.
0: So, but what was the second one that I raised there, after action?
1: Is demonstrated by action, supported by evidence, scientific, emotional, physical and spiritual.
0: Yes. So let's look at this whole aspect of supported by evidence, mm-hmm. firstly, as a foundation. All of God's truths are the absolute truths of the universe. They are all supported by evidence, every single one of them. So every single one of God's laws, whether they be physical, moral, mm-hmm. or spiritual in nature, are all going to be supported by some evidence.
1: Yeah.
0: And in fact, the more we understand that, the more we can discover the actual laws. We can look at the evidence. We can look at it from a scientific perspective and say, this evidence could mean that or that or that or that or that. Let's go through the process of working out what it means 100% of the time. Yeah. Once we've done that, we've now seen the relationship between the cause and the effect.
1: Yeah.
0: And this is a beautiful thing about all of God's laws. They all do that. So all of God's truths are supported by evidence. In other words, you cannot come up with a truth of God that's not supported by evidence. And this is a very important mm-hmm. factor that we need to consider. If there is a so-called truth that people religiously, for example, are trying to believe, but there is no evidence to support that particular thing is true, no matter how much we've tried to discover it from either from a physical, emotional, or spiritual perspective,
1: yeah.
0: then it means it's probably not true.
1: Yeah.
0: No matter whether it's contained in a holy book or not, it's probably not true.
1: Mm-hmm.
0: Because it's only the things that are supported by evidence that will in the end be determined to be God's truth. Now, the evidence can be scientific in nature. I would argue that all of God's truths and all of the evidence are all scientific, but we could break it down into scientific. In other words, we can come up with support evidence for it scientifically. It will be emotional in nature. In other words, there will have to be some kind of emotional engagement with love, because remember, everything's revolving around love. So there's got to be some aspect of love involved with the evidence that's supportive,
1: yeah.
0: and some aspect out of harmony with love that results in providing the opposite to the evidence, if you like.
1: Yes,
0: you know,
1: so there's evidence
0: supporting the positive consequence.
1: We see the contrary when we...
0: And there's evidence supporting the negative consequence. Yeah. And so, therefore, we can discover the operation of the truth, the law itself.
1: Yeah.
0: And so, if we understood that, we would see that it's emotional. We would also see, what were the other things that I mentioned there?
1: Physical and spiritual evidence.
0: Yes. So there's physical evidence, things that we see with our own eyes, can hear with our own ears, develop with our senses, in other words, and understand with our senses. So we can see it all occurring.
1: Yeah. So there's this aspect of love, emotion, physical and spiritual evidence that is all accrued
0: exactly
1: as we examine truth.
0: And the evidence will not disappear when we pass.
1: Yep.
0: And this is what I mean by spiritual. It has to not only be supported in the physical body,
1: mm-hmm.
0: but it would also be supported by any people who are in the spirit bodies. They would also see the same evidence.
1: Sure.
0: In other words, the evidence is not going to be different depending on the location.
1: Yep.
0: You'll be able to still examine the evidence from any location,
1: mm-hmm.
0: whether your location is in the physical world or in the spirit world. And this is something we need to understand, that while there might not be as much physical evidence, there might be a mountain of spiritual evidence that a spirit can see that a person on earth cannot see. And so we need to combine all of these things to determine what the truth is. God's truths always have the combination of being truth no matter where we are.
1: Yeah. So in that, you're saying that sometimes we might not be able to see all of the evidence because of something relating to our emotional, physical or spiritual state.
0: Well, not only that, we might not be able to see the evidence even from our eyesight, because the evidence may not be available to our eyesight.
1: Mm-hmm.
0: You know, there are many physical truths that are available in the physical universe that are not available to our eyesight.
1: Mm-hmm.
0: So we need to stop thinking I have to personally see with my own eyes, because there has to be other ways of measuring what is true, what is not.
1: Yep.
0: Like, you can't see the wind, but you can feel it on your face. So
1: yes.
0: So there's a physical evidence, but it's feeling-based and not seeing-based. Mm-hmm. You might see the effects, right? But if there's nothing that moves around you, you won't see the effects except feeling it.
1: Yeah.
0: And this is the thing that we need to understand. It's not just wise for us to see physical things, to look at, use our sight or our hearing, but rather we need to understand that there are all our senses that need to be involved in the examination of the evidence.
1: Mm-hmm. Okay, just to touch on a couple of things you've written here as well in notes. So God's truth about the universe is demonstrated by what happens in the universe. And you've really touched upon that already, haven't you?
0: Mm-hmm.
1: You've basically said that what we observe happening is demonstrating truth to us.
0: Exactly. And if we correctly make the right analysis of that particular happening or event, then we will be able to replicate it over and over and over and over and over again.
1: Mm-hmm.
0: And so, you know, for example, if I find out the real cause of a person who has cancer in their left breast, I'll be able to replicate over and over and over again both the creation of the cancer and its cure.
1: Yes, yes. Okay, God's truth about the condition of someone's soul is demonstrated by their actions and what they attract to their soul.
0: Yes, and this is another thing we need to understand is that just because a person says they feel something, it doesn't mean anything, really.
1: Mm-hmm.
0: It's how they act that shows how they really feel. Right? So again, truth is demonstrated by action. How God acts shows how God really feels.
1: Yeah.
0: And how humans act show how humans really feel.
1: Yeah.
0: So, for example, here on earth, we say we love, but, and we say we understand love, but if we look at the actual evidence, there's millions of people who die before they're 5 years old.
1: Mm.
0: Now, you know, is that a loving thing? No. What are our actions showing? Our actions are showing we don't understand love.
1: Yeah.
0: That's what our actions are showing. Collectively, we don't understand love. And so we need to accept that. We need to go, okay, the actions, the result, lots of people, children dying, is the cause of our not understanding love in some way.
1: Mm-hmm.
0: And we need to fix that. Mm. We need to change that if we're going to have a different effect.
1: Yes. Yeah. So it's caused by us not understanding love.
0: It's caused by us not understanding love. Yeah. And not just the persons who are dying. It's caused by all people on the planet not understanding love, because all of us are responsible for the fact that these children are dying when there's enough food on the planet to support their life.
1: Yeah.
0: So if these children are dying from malnutrition or from some kind of disease, it's because of the lack of love in the people who have enough power and enough money and enough wealth to change it.
1: Mm-hmm.
0: And that is applying mostly to the Western world.
1: Yeah.
0: So the reality is children dying on the planet from disease and from malnutrition, you could say the primary cause of this is the lack of love in people who have enough. That's the primary cause.
1: Mm.
0: And we need to examine, all of us who are in the Western world need to go, okay, how am I contributing to that particular outcome?
1: Absolutely.
0: What am I choosing to do to contribute to that outcome?
1: And I know just personally on that front, when we met, I was full of rage at the people, at all of us who have enough for not
0: doing
1: ending
0: anything.
1: This problem.
0: Exactly.
1: And in that way, I was also contributing. To that problem.
0: Exactly. Because rage is an act out of harmony with love.
1: Exactly. Yeah.
0: Yeah.
1: I wasn't really loving my brothers and sisters here in the West.
0: And also loving the others. Because
1: exactly.
0: The reality is you can't love while you're angry.
1: Exactly. Yeah. So it's a really pertinent issue to every one of us here in the West, isn't it?
0: It is.
1: Yeah.
0: These are huge issues that we need to be aware of. The fact is that a lot of our choices are resulting in what we currently see on the planet.
1: Yeah.
0: And we can't go, that's happening over there.
1: No.
0: The fact that we do that
1: yeah.
0: is an indication of how unloving we are.
1: Yes. If we have the awareness of it we're denying it.
0: We'd want to do what we can to change things.
1: Yes.
0: And we'd want to start with ourselves.
1: Yes.
0: We'd want to start with how we act, or how what we eat, what we drink, how we consume. Everything would need to change
1: mm-hmm.
0: if we're truly sincere about addressing the issue.
1: Yeah.
0: And also we would take steps or actions to try to help yeah. overseas where other issues are occurring that we've assisted in creating.
1: Because we're seeing evidence, physical evidence and emotional evidence, really, that something out of harmony with love is occurring.
0: Yes, and we need to understand that because it's soul-based, a lot of these issues are soul-based, that if we change our soul first, that's the soul we have

0: particular truth is the divine truth always has an emotional component, because love is an emotion.
1: Mm-hmm.
0: And because truth is always associated with love, it therefore follows that truth has to be always associated with an emotion. So from a logical perspective, that can only be the case. So there must, and I must start to understand, that there is this emotional component with regard to the understanding and living of truth.
1: Mm-hmm.
0: It's not something that I can just intellectually choose to do. Something has to change inside of me that causes me to do.
1: I see.
0: Something has to move so that I feel a desire to love,
1: mm-hmm.
0: which is an emotion.
1: Mm-hmm.
0: And so therefore I must become more sensitive emotionally. And in fact, there are certain truths of the universe, particularly soul-based truths, that you cannot understand unless you become more emotional, more emotionally connected. Now, there's a whole concept on the earth today of emotional, like, what do they call it? Emotional intellect or emotional intelligence.
1: Yep.
0: And I agree with that. We need to gain emotional intelligence.
1: Mm-hmm.
0: And divine truth always has this aspect of emotional intelligence as well as physical intelligence.
1: Yeah.
0: Always.
1: Right.
0: And we need to stop separating emotion from physical.
1: Mm-hmm.
0: We need to see it as supporting evidence that something can be truthful.
1: Yeah, right.
0: So the example
1: was a woman being abused by her husband would realise that he must not love her if he beats her.
0: Exactly. So this is an example of somebody, normally somebody who's beaten by her husband, in the case of a beaten wife, she would reason with herself, oh, but he still loves me, he just drinks too much and he hurts me then, or whatever is his underlying defence for his actions.
1: Mm-hmm.
0: And she's not seeing that she's staying with him because she wants to feel safe financially, or she's staying with him because she has an emotion towards herself that mirrors her husband's emotion towards her.
1: Mm-hmm.
0: And so therefore they're in a codependent addiction. She's not seeing these particular things. She's not being honest with herself. But if she was being emotionally intelligent, emotionally truthful, she'd realise that anybody who hits her cannot love her.
1: Yeah.
0: Anybody who hits her cannot love her.
1: Mm-hmm.
0: Now, unfortunately, many of us have grown up getting hit as children, and then our parents have told us that it's love.
1: Yeah.
0: But this is saying anybody who hits you does not love you.
1: Mm.
0: That is the emotion that we'd have to get to eventually.
1: And does this relate to this truth in that you're saying divine truth is demonstrated by actions?
0: Exactly.
1: And so then if we examine the actions of people, we can come to understand more truth?
0: Exactly. So if she looks at his actions and says, if he's hitting me, he obviously doesn't love me. There's a subsequent result. He can say he loves her.
1: Mm-hmm.
0: He can cry when she leaves. He can get all emotional and, you know, whatever. None of it means anything with regard to God's definition of love. None of it.
1: Mm.
0: Because the reality is, if he loved her, he wouldn't do it. He wouldn't hit her. Right? And if she came face to face with that truth, she would leave. She wouldn't stay.
1: Mm-hmm.
0: Or she would go, wow, if I want to stay, it means that I don't love me either.
1: Mm.
0: Therefore, she would see that she has an issue of love herself towards herself that she needs to address.
1: And this is what you mean by the changes to our emotions, intentions and desires.
0: Exactly. We would need to see at some point that it's the emotion in her that's driving her to stay in the situation.
1: Mm-hmm.
0: And if she discovered the truth of that emotion, she would leave.
1: Yeah.
0: Because she would also discover the truth that he doesn't love her by feeling the truth of her emotional reasons why she's staying.
1: Mm-hmm. Mm-hmm.
0: When she says, oh, I'm staying because I think he loves me, she's not being truthful to herself or to him.
1: And she's ignoring the evidence that she already has.
0: In total ignorance of the evidence.
1: Yeah.
0: The evidence is clear.
1: Yeah.
0: She is not being loved. The evidence is clear. She needs to act upon the evidence.
1: Yeah.
0: If she truly honoured divine truth, if she truly honoured God's truth, she would act upon the evidence.
1: Mm.
0: She wouldn't keep justifying staying. For any reason, children, any reason, potential that he might harm her more, she wouldn't even stay for that reason.
1: Mm.
0: Mm.
1: Okay, divine truth affects our thoughts and feelings, not just our actions.
0: Yes, so you can't just change your actions and expect yourself to be in more harmony with divine

0: truth. You are in more harmony, but it's not completed yet. To complete being in harmony with divine truth, the way God has created these soul-based laws, it means that you must bring your thoughts and even and your emotions into harmony with the truth, not just your actions. So, for example, you might have a feeling inside of you to suicide, but never act upon it.
1: Mm-hmm.
0: My suggestion is you need to bring your feeling into harmony. In other words, no longer feel that you want to commit suicide.
1: Yeah.
0: Right? And the way you do that is by releasing from you the emotional reasons why you desire suicide sometimes.
1: Mm-hmm.
0: And that requires you taking particular actions that are not only actions but involving your emotions, that you need to release emotions that cause actions. And you need to understand the relationship between emotions and actions.
1: Yeah.
0: God's universe, one of the qualities of God's truth is there is a direct link between love, which is an emotion, and truth, which is an action, a law, right? There's direct links between these particular things.
1: Mm-hmm.
0: And we need to understand these links. If we truly understand this at the soul level, we will start applying it to our personal life and we will go, okay, it's not sufficient for me just to change my action. I need to change the reason why I want to act out of harmony with the law, out of harmony with the truth, out of harmony with love.
1: Mm-hmm.
0: Once I change the reason why I want to act out of harmony, everything after that will be easier because it will be automatic for me to live in harmony
1: mm-hmm.
0: with the love and the truth that I've discovered.
1: Mm.
0: So this is a beautiful quality of God's truth that we need to understand is physical evidence, and it's supported by our emotional analysis as well as our intellectual analysis. And if one is supporting one but not the other, then there's a problem with it, right? If it's a quality, if it's a divine truth, there will be no separation between the intellectual analysis of a problem and the emotional analysis of the problem. The two will be combined.
1: Yeah.
0: There will be no separation. And in fact, by combining the emotional analysis of the issue and the intellectual analysis of the issue, there is a high likelihood that we will come up with whether the thing being analysed is God's truth or not by analysing it. So for example, perhaps an example is my own death.
1: Uh-huh.
0: There's this religious viewpoint from the first century that got carried into religion that I died for the sins of others. Now, if we looked at it purely intellectually, there are certain illogical things about that, things that can't be supported by logic. For example, why should I die for the sins of others?
1: Mm-hmm.
0: Well, that doesn't seem very logical. It seems
1: or loving.
0: See, now one's emotional and one's intellectual. Let's look at the logical first. Is there any evidence to support that people's sins have disappeared when I died? No. Is there any evidence to support that any person who believes in my blood saving actually gets saved? No. Is there any evidence to support that any person who believes in my body and my blood saving them actually has any kind of physical change? In other words, they don't get old, they don't get sick anymore, they don't, just by having that one realization? No. No logical evidence. Let's look at it emotionally for a moment. If we look at it emotionally, how unfair is it that one person pays for the sins of the entire of the human race? That's pretty unfair.
1: Yeah.
0: And the average person being in that position would feel it's pretty unfair. They would feel it's not very loving. If you were the parent, would you be loving, demanding of a child who is good the punishment to compensate for the child that is bad?
1: Mm-hmm.
0: No, you wouldn't. From an emotional perspective, you would rebel against it.
1: Yeah.
0: So it's not logical from an intellectual perspective, but it's also not logical from an emotional perspective.
1: Mm-hmm.
0: So it cannot be the truth.
1: Yeah.
0: It just cannot be. It doesn't matter whether people wrote it down, whether it's now in the holy book of the Bible, it cannot be the truth because it's not logical intellectually. And it's also not logical emotionally,
1: mm-hmm.
0: right? And for it to be divine truth, it has to be logic intellectually and emotionally
1: mm-hmm.
0: for it to be God's truth.
1: Mm.
0: And once I understood this quality, I'd go, okay, I can dismiss I can just look at the different teachings of religious formats, and I can throw out that one, throw out that one, throw out that one, throw out that one. I can throw out lots of belief systems quite simply by just making that one simple comparison. This one quality of divine truth can sort out most of your religious life in terms of what is worthy of your consideration in terms of practice and what is not worthy of it.
1: Yeah, yeah. All right, you had another couple of examples listed here.
0: Yep.
1: One was, anyone looking at a woman to have sex with her has already committed adultery in his heart.
0: Mm-hmm. Which is a quote from the Bible or something I actually did say.
1: Yep. And a person wanting to give up smoking but continues...
0: Well, let's look at the first one instead of reading a separate... So let's look at the first one, the issue with regard to having sex, wanting to have sex with someone but not actually doing it.
1: Mm-hmm.
0: The reality is there's a feeling coming out of you that you want to do it. That feeling is out of harmony with love, particularly if you're in a part, you have a partner already. That is definitely out of harmony with love.
1: Yeah.
0: So if it's so out of harmony with love, then look at the reason why emotionally you desire it.
1: Mm.
0: Stop ignoring it. Stop trying to dismiss it. Stop trying to make it go away by controlling yourself. Stop trying to do all the things you normally would do and be truthful with yourself and go, okay, the fact that I have this feeling means there's a problem.
1: Mm.
0: What's the problem? What's the reason why I feel attracted?
1: And so in listing this here, you're basically saying that there's might be physical evidence to say that someone is faithful, but if there's emotional evidence to say that they are not,
0: exactly,
1: i.e. wanting to but not doing it,
0: yeah,
1: then we can
0: or flirtatious say, being flirtatious all the time but not actually going ahead and actually having sex with the person.
1: Mm-hmm. So you're saying we can say then that that person's not in harmony with truth on that issue.
0: They don't understand God's truth on the issue.
1: Because there's not a synchrony between emotional, physical.
0: Yeah, there's truth. No synchronicity between the thing they think.
1: Yeah.
0: And the way they actually feel.
1: Yeah.
0: Right?
1: Yeah.
0: There's no synchronicity, there's no symbiosis between those two states. If you were truly in harmony with God's laws on this subject, you would come to understand that it's almost as hurtful for your partner to know that you're attracted to somebody as it is for you to actually act on that attraction.
1: Yeah, yeah.
0: And once you understood that, you would understand the necessity of looking at the underlying emotional reason why you feel that way.
1: Yeah, yeah.
0: And let's look at the second example.
1: Sure. A person saying they want to give up smoking but continuing to smoke has no intention of giving up.
0: Exactly. So this is another statement about action. The fact is, if a person chooses to not act, then it means they don't really have a completed desire or intention to act. Because the reality is we always act upon the things we really want.
1: Yeah. Yeah.
0: So if a person says over and over again, I'm going to give up smoking, but they never give up smoking, then they're not being honest with themselves if they think they want to.
1: Mm-hmm.
0: They need to look honestly at the situation. Now, with regard to this quality of God's truth is asking us to examine our motives, our intentions, our emotions, our feelings, as mm-hmm. well as look at the situation logically.
1: Mm.
0: So the smoker who's looking at this situation logically from an evidence point of view, he would be going, okay, I know logically from an evidence point of view, physically smoking harms me. Obviously, I don't care that it harms me.
1: Or I don't care enough.
0: That it harms me. If I don't care enough that it harms me, that means that I'm willing to pay somebody to actually slowly murder me or pay somebody to slowly kill me by taking their cigarettes. This is an indication perhaps that my lack of love of self has not yet been developed.
1: Mm.
0: Yep. So from an emotional perspective and from a physical evidence perspective, you could see that there's got to be an issue out of harmony with love, mm. out of harmony with God's truth on the matter. And once I caught a disease from the practice, I would be definitely looking and going, wow, the fact that I've got now a disease, which is extreme pain and suffering
1: mm.
0: as a result of my actions, is an indication of how out of harmony I must be.
1: yeah.
0: on the subject.
1: Yeah. Yeah.
0: Hmm.
1: Okay, great.
0: So in summary of this particular quality, we need to see that God's truth always has evidence for its existence.
1: Mm-hmm.
0: And the evidence is emotional as well as intellectual. It's physical as well as emotional and spiritual in its nature. And we can't pull it out of one area only. There will be all of these areas that are involved.
1: And, yeah, I'm just interested in the way that you've actually explained this. When I read that truth, I immediately start to think about it in terms of external truths, divine truths demonstrated by actions, so how the universe operates is the workings of God's truth
0: mm-hmm.
1: In action and supported by evidence, scientific, emotional, spiritual and physical.
0: Mm-hmm. And all that's so, true. Well, what you just said is true.
1: Yes, but also this is lovely the way you've very much personalised that in saying that from what I understand from what you're saying, is that when we have a divine truth inside of us, there will be evidence that is physical, spiritual. It will be reflected in our actions, our emotions. All of these things will show us. And so
0: exactly.
1: to me, that's really interesting the way you've chosen to explain that, because it's easy when encountering this truth, I think, to think of it in terms of external truths,
0: mm-hmm.
1: but it's just as relevant in terms of what's going on inside of us and our own development.
0: Extremely so, because if you look at it, it's the things that are inside of ourselves that we feel that are out of harmony with love that are going to prevent us from examining the truth of the universe.
1: Mm-hmm.
0: We're not going to be able to feel the truth of the universe while there's something out of harmony with love inside of ourselves. So the two can't be divorced from each other. Universal truth and personal truth can't be separated.
1: Yeah.
0: And yet there is a huge desire for the majority of people to attempt the separation.
1: Mm-hmm.
0: But it's impossible to separate them, in fact, because one, our own lack of desire for personal truth is going to cause us to not know the other, our lack of knowledge about universal truth. Yeah. How we see everything inside of us will also prevent us from seeing everything the way God sees everything. Remember, universal truth, God's truth, absolute truth, is about how God sees everything.
1: Yeah.
0: So while I'm out of harmony with how God sees everything internally, then I have no capacity to understand truth.
1: Yeah, and I've been sitting here struggling a little bit as we've talked through this quality 12, because personally, from my own experience, I know that my ability to analyze external evidence has been completely, like, I've lacked logic
0: mm-hmm.
1: because I haven't had intellectual logic. I've been applying logic through my emotional injuries.
0: Yes.
1: And I often struggle in this area.
0: Which, by the way, many women do.
1: Yes.
0: Many men do the opposite. They apply logic through their intellectual injuries.
1: Without any...
0: without any emotion.
1: Emotion, yeah. Yeah. And so, yeah, so when we get into this area, I feel really bogged down because I think, yeah, but hang on. Because I'm having this typically feminine way of understanding truth, I think, yeah, but that doesn't hold up, because if you're holding on to this emotion, you don't even see it that way.
0: Exactly.
1: So, yeah, it's a really interesting quality for me to just be around, because my logic has literally shifted, which I know is impossible, but, you know, I haven't had logic in certain areas. And
0: now you have logic.
1: Yes.
0: As a result of.
1: Just feeling through some of the injuries inside of me that were outside of God's truth, if you like.
0: So God's truth was always there.
1: Mm-hmm.
0: You just couldn't see it.
1: Yes.
0: You couldn't feel it.
1: I couldn't. It's probably feeling it.
0: Yeah. Or see it in many cases.
1: Yeah.
0: Until you went through an emotion that released something, and now you go, wow, that's obvious.
1: Yeah.
0: That's definitely one of God's truths, right?
1: And I have this real thing that I feel like I can't even analyze external truths very well
0: mm-hmm.
1: because I know that I've just got to get the internals right in terms of God's love, and then it'll all be clear. But until that point, I still struggle a lot.
0: Yes.
1: I'm very much aware now and desirous of this interaction with God's law to demonstrate to me where I'm out of harmony.
0: Yeah.
1: I know my pain will show me that.
0: Yeah.
1: But when it comes to analyzing external truth, it's it's really limited because of these things that go on.
0: Exactly.
1: Yeah.
0: And it's interesting if you take that one step further, because you basically then will say to yourself, okay, it's impossible for me to really fully discover all of God's truths unless I'm willing to fully discover all of my own. And that means discovering them intellectually and emotionally, not just intellectually,
1: yeah,
0: as a separate action. And that means looking at my actions rather than just my words,
1: yeah,
0: to determine what the truth is.
1: Yeah.
0: So the same thing applies to me now as it would apply to the analysis of God's truths universally.
1: Mm-hmm.
0: And this is the beauty of this particular quality of divine truth, is it, again, it causes you to go into some self-reflection and also to see the relationship between your own inability to understand universal truth is directly related to your own inability to understand your own truth.
1: Yeah.
0: And whenever you work through your own inability to understand your own truth and now have an ableness, an ability to discover your own truth, now you have a greater ability to assimilate God's truth.
1: Mm-hmm.
0: And so it helps you understand the relationship between the personal truth and the universal truth,
1: yeah,
0: which is another quality of divine truth, actually, which we'll talk about at the end of this discussion.
1: Yep.
0: But it's very important that we understand this relationship between the universal and the personal.
1: Mm. Yeah. I agree.
0: Mm-hmm.
1: Yeah, totally important.
0: Okay. So I feel once people understand this particular quality, they won't separate so much their desire for universal truth from their desire for personal truth.
1: Mm-hmm.
0: What I see happening quite frequently is that people want universal truth. You start telling them universal truth, and it's their personal truth that prevents them from accepting it. And so then you've got to start focusing on what's your personal truth that's out of harmony with love and God's truth. And then they have huge resistance. They don't want to look through,
1: yeah,
0: their personal truth. But they want to say, oh, tell me more God's truth. The reality is you cannot understand all of God's truth while you're resistive to the personal truth, because they are analyzed in the same way.
1: Mm, absolutely.
0: And if you're unwilling to go through the process of analyzing it logically through actions and through emotional logic, emotional, yeah, intelligence, and if you're unwilling to go through all of those processes, then of course you're not going to see what divine truth is. So you can ask for it as much as you like, but you're not going to receive it.
1: Yeah. And I often see people struggling, they're almost in fear, wanting security for you to tell them more universal truths so they could trust enough to delve into some personal truths.
0: Yes.
1: And it can never work.
0: No.
1: Because
0: unless the person is willing to go through the personal truth, they'll never understand what I'm saying to them about the universal.
1: And isn't it ludicrous how fearful we are of examining personal truth? It's almost like a no-go zone that people seem to feel.
0: Well, that's because of emotions, of pain.
1: Yes.
0: Which we've talked about in another quality of,
1: yes,
0: divine truth. We wouldn't be avoiding emotions of pain if we truly understood the qualities of divine truth. We would want to feel all of our own emotional pain. So we'd have a very, very different approach to the discovery of truth. If we wanted to feel our pain, we'd be willing to go through it, and therefore we'd be open to then looking at the evidence as it really is, not the evidence we just want to see.
1: Yeah.
0: Yeah.
1: Yeah.
0: And this is a problem I see, that most people who don't have this understanding of divine truth in their soul don't look at all the evidence.
1: Mm.
0: They only look at the evidence they want to believe,
1: mm,
0: that supports their current, generally supports their current belief systems.
1: Yeah. Okay, thanks. Regarding quality 12, what does a soul-based understanding that divine truth is demonstrated by actions, supported by evidence, scientific, emotional, physical, and spiritual, look like in my personal life?
0: Well, firstly, probably the biggest thing it means is that I will always be looking for supporting evidence for any truth or belief system that I have. I will not just assume that I have all the evidence, and I would be very honest about the evidence. So if I examine the evidence, if I say, okay, science must support my opinion, emotions must support my opinion,
1: mm-hmm,
0: logic must support my opinion, and the actions, once a person engages those three things, must also support my opinion of what the divine truth is.
1: Yeah.
0: So I would be in this phase where I'm always looking to see whether the evidence supports my current opinion of what is true, rather than trying to reject the evidence automatically. So the majority of people, religiously, for example, wish to reject evidence automatically. Mm-hmm. There's no assimilation of evidence. And this is the problem. This is why most scientific people are not religious, because they can see the rejection of evidence and the scientific people want to accept the evidence.
1: Or at least examine the evidence. Yeah.
0: And so this is why many scientists are not religious. And it's unfortunate because there are many things that support religion evidence-wise, support the belief in a God, for example, evidence-wise. But unfortunately, because a lot of the times we are not looking at the evidence, we then have a tendency to lump a whole belief system in with the group of people who weren't looking at the evidence. So for example, a scientist then looks at religion and goes, oh, yeah, I can dismiss all of that because the people that are there haven't accepted this scientific principle. And the religious people can go, yeah, I can just ignore a lot of science because that particular scientific principle is not supported by my, you know, my love-based analysis. Mm-hmm. Right? Both points of view are incorrect because we're not examining all the evidence. Remember, all the evidence includes the spiritual evidence and the emotional evidence and the physical evidence, anything that's scientific needs to be included in all of those things. So, and also the evidence of what the outcome is, what the actions are and the outcome that is from following that belief system. And if we truly looked at the evidence, we would change many beliefs as a result of that.
1: Yeah.
0: Many of our personal beliefs. So, for example, if I did it from the perspective of war, who have been the people mostly involved in war historically? Well, it's mostly the religious nations. What does this tell me? It tells me that there is no evidence to support that their religion promotes love.
1: Yeah.
0: None whatsoever. Now, there are some religions on the earth that haven't been involved in war. Therefore, I see them as going, well, there's evidence here to support the fact that love, mm-hmm. they are acting in harmony with love. There's evidence to support that.
1: Yeah.
0: But for the people who've gone to war who still say they're a member of a Christian faith or a Muslim faith or, you know, any other faith for that matter, Buddhist or any other, and they've still gone to war, there's no evidence to support that their belief is true.
1: Yeah.
0: They need to deal with their belief. It's obviously out of harmony with God's laws of love.
1: Yeah.
0: Obviously. And if I looked at the evidence, just that one little bit of evidence about religion, I would have a lot more questions about religion. As a result of looking at that one piece of evidence.
1: Mm-hmm. Mm-hmm. Yep. Mm. All right, so if I just talk through some of the other notes you've got here.
0: Sure.
1: Okay, so a soul-based understanding of this truth would mean that I understand that evidence will come from internal and external sources.
0: Sources. When we say internal and external, we're talking about personal truth versus universal truth. So what we're going to say, what we're saying here is that evidence will come from the external universe, external to myself,
1: mm-hmm.
0: and it'll also come through my own personal experience.
1: Yeah.
0: Both. And it has to engage both.
1: So evidence for divine truth.
0: For whatever is God's truth.
1: Yep.
0: For whatever is God's absolute truth, there will be evidence universally and there will be evidence personally.
1: Mm-hmm.
0: My experience will add to the evidence. My personal experience will add to the evidence. I can't say that it can be one or the other. There is going to be both, because remember, this particular truth requires that there's both. Personal and universal needs to be incorporated together so that we can understand truth.
1: Mm.
0: Yep. Mm. Okay. So it's a requirement that there has to be both.
1: Yep.
0: Yep.
1: I do not hold on to beliefs that are not supported by evidence.
0: Exactly. So whenever there is a belief system that I have that there is no evidence to support, I put that belief in the yet-to-be-resolved basket. I might not dismiss it completely, right? I just put it in the yet-to-be-resolved, right? But where there is no physical evidence at all and there has been none for thousands of years to support a particular belief system, then it's highly likely that I can throw away that belief.
1: Mm-hmm.
0: So I might just keep it there, just with an open mind, that I might discover something about that in the future, but And so therefore I won't completely dismiss,
1: yep.
0: but if all of the evidence points to dismissing it, then I would not definitely retain it as a part of my practice.
1: Yes.
0: I would definitely not do it. I would not act upon it.
1: Yes.
0: If also that particular belief didn't support love, I know that I can throw it out straight away.
1: Yeah.
0: So if you believe, for example, that you should be able to go to war under some conditions, out of harmony with love, throw it away. It's a false belief.
1: Yeah.
0: God doesn't believe that.
1: Yep.
0: God believes instead that it's that there are no conditions under which you should go to war.
1: Yeah. All right. Soul-based understanding of this truth would mean that I experiment with beliefs, and you've just touched on this,
0: mm-hmm.
1: that have yet to be supported by evidence.
0: Yes.
1: That is, I search for potential evidence rather than dismissing something without reason.
0: Exactly. So while I also don't absorb something without reason,
1: yeah.
0: I also don't dismiss something without reason.
1: Yes.
0: We see this happening a lot on the planet where we dismiss things without any good reason,
1: mm.
0: right? Only to find years later or centuries later somebody discovers there was a truth in it. And we've dismissed it for centuries in many cases. So, you know, so for example, the whole concept that the earth was flat or the earth was round,
1: yeah.
0: you know,
1: yeah.
0: dismissed the earth was round, dismissed without reason.
1: Yes.
0: Right? Yeah. And then years later, centuries later, somebody circumnavigates the earth and brings back evidence that, in fact, they didn't fall off the edge of the square earth or the flat earth.
1: Yeah.
0: And therefore, there is now evidence to support it. But most people fought against that evidence even initially, which is an indication that they weren't truly open-minded with regard to the evidence.
1: Yeah.
0: So we neither accept nor deny evidence. Like, we have an open mind of the evidence. So if there's something internally that we have not yet determined as being God's truth, instead of dismissing it as a concept or an idea, we look for supporting evidence and we look for denying evidence.
1: Yeah, so and by now we're up to the 12th quality of divine truth, aren't we? So we actually have a lot of ways to analyse any situation or anything that's being proposed as a truth, don't we?
0: Exactly.
1: We have a lot of ways of saying, okay, I'm not going to just leap to believing this or leap to dismissing it.
0: Exactly.
1: I can actually analyse this truth or this situation with a lot of ways I can ascertain whether it's actually worth acting on or believing in or dismissing.
0: Exactly.
1: Yeah.
0: Yeah. Yeah. And that's the beauty of all of these qualities, is they help you determine God's truth.
1: Yes.
0: You know, so far we've discussed 13 of them, isn't it?
1: This is quality 12.
0: This is quality 12. Yeah. So far we've discussed 12 of them, and yes, we have great evidence to support already what might be truth and what might not be,
1: yeah.
0: right? But with this particular quality, what we do is we're always looking for evidence as well. So all of those other qualities will help us to determine what evidence we have.
1: Yeah.
0: But this particular quality says, I'm going to be open. I'm going to be open to evidence. Mm-hmm. I'm going to be open to new evidence contrary to what I currently believe, and I'll be open to new evidence supporting what I currently believe.
1: Yes.
0: I'll be open to new evidence all the time, because a person who does so is being scientific, logical, and emotionally stable.
1: Yeah.
0: And that's what we would choose to do.
1: Yeah, and this in your list, you begin to personalise it a bit. So having this understanding would mean that I demonstrate the principles of divine truth by acting in harmony with divine love.
0: Exactly. So once I discover God's truths and I truly feel them,
1: mm-hmm.
0: I will be motivated automatically to act in harmony with love, because all of the truths are harmonious with love.
1: Yeah.
0: So if I'm not acting in harmony with love, that is evidence that the truth is yet to hit my soul.
1: Yes.
0: The truth is yet to enter me. It's yet to be a part of what I really believe.
1: Yeah.
0: When it's a part of what I truly believe, love will always be the outcome. I'll become more loving by accepting that new truth.
1: Mm-hmm.
0: Whatever that new truth is, it can be physical in nature, moral, spiritual in nature, whatever it is, scientific in nature, it can be any of these things, yet I will still become more loving by putting it into practice.
1: Yeah.
0: Not less loving.
1: Yeah.
0: Yep.
1: Yeah. Okay, even when I'm judged by others negatively, I still speak the truth and live in love.
0: Yes. So even when somebody judges me or attacks me or wants to make my life more difficult, because I honour the evidence that's already been given to me that if I have everything, all of the truths are in harmony with love, that means I must act in harmony with love mm-hmm. in this situation. Mm-hmm. If I'm acting in harmony with love in the situation, then of course the outcome is going to be that there is more love available and therefore more truth available to everyone who's
1: in
0: present.
1: In this situation, yeah.
0: Yep.
1: Yeah. Okay. I will always give truth with full understanding and compassion.
0: Yes, so this is about my sharing of truth. I wouldn't share the truth with somebody while I'm unloving at the time.
1: Mm.
0: So I won't be yelling and screaming at somebody, telling them they've got to accept that truth. I would understand that love is a part of this truth being in my soul.
1: Yeah.
0: So I can't demand that another person accept it. I can't expect they accept it. I can just share it. I wouldn't even try to overcome their will. If they said to me, I don't want to hear it, then you don't have to engage the person at all
1: mm-hmm.
0: because I would choose to live in harmony with the love that I've understand that truth is always about. Truth and love are always this in this harmonious existence with each other, and I would understand that.
1: Mm-hmm.
0: So my understanding of that would mean that I wouldn't even force evidence upon another.
1: Yeah.
0: Once I understood it myself.
1: Yeah, yeah. All right. I never give truth when I am in a state of anger, judgment, condescension or ridicule of others, which is really just the flip side of what you've just said.
0: Exactly.
1: It?
0: So whenever I know that I'm being unloving, I wouldn't choose to dish out the truth.
1: Yeah, yeah.
0: I understand that my very being unloving means that I am not in a state of truth.
1: And I would understand also this truth is, divine truth is demonstrated by actions and supported by evidence. So I would know, wouldn't I, that there's no way I can say a truth because divine truth, when I'm angry or upset or demanding,
0: mm-hmm.
1: because divine truth is demonstrated by actions and supported by emotional evidence. So,
0: and if you were really in harmony with what you believe, your actions would be showing that you're a much more loving person than you're currently being.
1: Exactly. So you'd know, oh, hang on, I'm not.
0: Yeah,
1: so I can't even say a truth because I don't have it.
0: So what
1: I'm
0: you
1: angry.
0: Would do is you say, look, this is what I believe the truth to be, but I don't yet feel it.
1: Yeah.
0: Because obviously I'm angry.
1: Yes, yes.
0: You know, so there's a reason why I'm angry. There's another truth I need to discover.
1: Yeah. Okay. I never give truth in order to prevent my own emotional experience or avoid my own emotions.
0: Exactly. So this is a very similar part. I never share the truth with someone else to try to modify their behavior so that I don't have to feel something from them. And I also don't avoid sharing the truth for the same reason, right?
1: Yeah.
0: I also don't avoid internalizing the truth for both reasons. In other words, I don't avoid internalizing truth because I want to avoid some kind of negative experience of my own or avoid internalizing truth because I want to try to avoid the negative experience of another.
1: I would
0: always act in harmony with love with regard to all of those methods of dealing with the truth.
1: And there's so much in everything, in every quality.
0: On every single thing, obviously. Yeah. And, you know, we can't, we obviously want to discuss it. Then, of course, later on we can discuss, there's hours of presentations we can give on each one of these truths.
1: And, in fact, part of why we're presenting these things this way is so that when we go to do a question and answer session or something somewhere, so that people can actually ask more about what we've presented.
0: Exactly.
1: Yeah.
0: Exactly.
1: Yeah.
0: So this is like the establishment of a discussion.
1: Yes.
0: Answering some basic questions about how we can determine truth, God's truth, what the truth of the universe is, what is divine truth and how do we determine it. These are the ways that we determine it. But we need to understand that every one of these discussions has a lot of things that we could mention and a lot of very fascinating areas of discovery as well for the average person if they actually work through the issues with more detail.
1: Certainly, and it was the single statements you're making here are potentially months' worth of
0: work.
1: Self-analysis and emotional work, aren't
0: exactly.
1: they?
0: Yeah. They are.
1: Okay, next one. I recognise that the principles of divine truth have direct impact on every area of my life.
0: Yes, so this is a part of, it makes sense that if we're living in a universe that God created and we're discovering divine truths, in other words, all the laws surrounding how God created the universe, it would make sense that we're living in the universe. Mm-hmm. So, of course, it's going to have some personal effect on us.
1: Yeah, and if it's all, if there's scientific, emotional, physical, spiritual evidence for divine truth, then that's every aspect of our life, isn't
0: exactly.
1: it?
0: Exactly. Yeah. So it's going to have an effect on every aspect of our life. We can't avoid it. The fact that we're living in God's universe means that we cannot avoid any of God's truths in the long run. We will eventually discover them all.
1: Which is kind of awesome, I think.
0: Yeah.
1: Okay. I lovingly accept all of the counsel I receive through God's laws showing me my soul condition.
0: Yes, so we see the operation of God's truths or God's laws as a loving expression from God to ourselves. We don't see them as something we've got to rebel against or hate. Mm-hmm. We see that actually God loves us and cares for us, so therefore this law has to have a loving basis.
1: Mm. Mm. I desire divine truth in all situations and never reject a situation's ability to teach me love.
0: Yes, so if I've attracted a situation into my personal life and I understand that the laws govern attraction, then I understand that there's something I need to learn here generally.
1: Yeah.
0: That I, particularly if the outcome has been painful or the experience has resulted in my suffering, there's definitely something that I need to learn from these particular experiences.
1: Yeah.
0: And so I wouldn't reject the learning from any of these experiences. I wouldn't say, oh, well, that's that their problem or that person decided to do that or, you know, the reason why that happened is because that person over there. I would see that because I'm personally involved, there's got to be something inside of me that I can learn about with regard to what is happening here.
1: Yeah. Okay, I desire to know God's truth on all matters and love the process of learning divine truth.
0: Yes, so instead of hating discovery of new truth, instead of resisting the discovery of new truth, I go, I want to know everything God knows. Now, I know that it's going to be a physical impossibility, being the fact that God's universe is infinite, God's probably the same, infinite, and therefore and we're just a finite being in an infinite universe. Obviously, discovering them all is going to take time and effort, but I would want to engage that process. I wouldn't resist the process. I wouldn't say that ignorance is bliss.
1: Mm-hmm.
0: I would want to discover more and more about God's truth because I understood that every new truth I discover is going to result in more happiness and more freedom for me.
1: Yeah.
0: So why wouldn't I want to? Yeah. It makes no sense to not, you know, it makes no sense to try to avoid the discovery of new truth.
1: Yeah.
0: No sense whatsoever.
1: Yeah. Awesome. Okay. Well, that wraps up quality 12, which was divine truth is demonstrated by actions, supported by evidence, scientific, emotional, physical, and spiritual.
0: Excellent.
1: Yeah.
0: Well, what we'd like to do now is welcome you to our discussion and frequently asked questions about emotions. Obviously, there are so many things we could talk about emotions. There are literally thousands of different types of emotions a person can feel. And there's oftentimes many questions, many more thousands of questions that people have about how to work through their emotions and release emotions that are negative, feel positive emotions and so forth. But before we start answering all of these questions with you, what we would like to do is recommend that you watch the series of frequently asked questions called How the Human Soul Functions. It's under the Human Soul series of FAQs. And we suggest to you that you watch the first three sessions of those series of FAQs before you actually go ahead and watch our answers to people's emotional questions. The really reason why we suggest that is because we feel quite strongly that unless you understand how the soul works, you will probably not understand many of our answers about the questions about emotions.
1: And also, watching that series will let you know why it's so relevant for you to begin to deal with emotions and why it's so important in your progress towards God.
0: Yes. So some of these FAQs will come from seminars, some will come from the media interviews or interviews with individuals, and some will come from the interactions that myself and Mary have here in a setting like this. And there will be a complete mixture of all different types of questions about emotions and emotional processing and so forth in this section of FAQs about emotions. So we expect there will be many, many sessions. At this stage, we've got over 120 or 30 questions prepared, which will take us many days to go through, I suggest, and we won't do them all this week or in the following weeks. But we hope you enjoy our answers to your questions about emotions and emotional processing and other questions associated with emotions. And we hope that they help you become more open to your human soul, the soul, the being that you are, and also more open to God.
1: Yeah. And as always, if you would like to send us questions to have Jesus or myself answer, you can send them to faq@divinetruth.com. Mm. So we know that a lot of you have questions about emotions, but please make sure to watch the videos that we have already filmed answers to regarding your topic before you send us more questions, because we might have already answered your question.
0: Yes, so we have a group of people that are actually allocating these questions. And obviously, sometimes we make slip-ups and we might finish up answering the same question twice. But most of the time, what we're trying to do is be quite concise with these questions. Some of the questions are quite long because the people have given some explanatory text to them. And so naturally, they will be quite long on the website and also quite long in the question part of the question. Then we have to dissect them, which we will do through this discussion. So we hope you enjoy this discussion about emotions. And also start to see through your own aspect of practicing and feeling your own emotions how important it is in your relationship with God.
1: This question comes to us from Linda. Mm-hmm. And she asks, how do I deal with fear while trying to process through physical pain?
0: Yes, well, even that is a fear-based question, I suppose. This is the issue that most people have with physical pain. They do not allow themselves to feel the physical pain. They're trying to suppress it before they begin. And the problem for most of us is the reason why we have physical pain is because fear exists already. So the problem is we need to allow ourselves to be overwhelmed by both things, both the physical pain and the fear of the pain that we're feeling. Now, most people won't allow that particular process to occur because they feel that becoming overwhelmed with it, they become even more frightened. And instead of allowing themselves to feel their fear and shake and cry or whatever it is that is going to be needed to feel the fear of their pain, they try to suppress the fear of their pain, which actually will increase the sensation of the pain.
1: Yes.
0: Rather than reduce it. And then, of course, they go and take another option, and that is generally to get some kind of medical form of suppression of the pain. Now, obviously here what we're doing is we're talking about pain that is not like extreme physical pain caused from some extreme accident or sickness or disease.
1: Like your legs cut off or something.
0: Exactly.
1: Like that.
0: We're talking now about pain that is that basically occurs every day of our life, and that seems to intensify under certain conditions, and that we often are resistive to feeling. You will find if you allow yourself to feel and experience fear, you will allow the experience of pain, and also in the experience of fear, pain will reduce, not increase.
1: Yeah.
0: So if the pain is increasing, it means that you're attempting to suppress your fear of it. And so my suggestion to people is allow the feeling of your fear of the pain that you're experiencing. Mm-hmm. So that's all I can suggest here without knowing the details of what pain it is and what kind of, you know, things being suppressed.
1: From my personal experience, you've helped me a lot with this issue of physical pain and the fear of physical pain. Mm-hmm. And just through once a month, I go through quite a lot of physical pain. Mm-hmm. Sometimes it waxes and wanes, but generally when I have my period I get a lot of pain. Mm-hmm. And I used to be trying to sort of survive that pain, I suppose, and endure it, and I would be quite rigid in my fear really of experiencing the pain.
0: Well, I feel you used to do a lot of things besides those two things.
1: Oh, yeah. Yes.
0: So you tried to survive it. Mm-hmm. You tried to nurse it sometimes, where you would do something physical to attempt to alleviate the pain itself,
1: yeah,
0: rather than focusing on what may be the cause of such pain.
1: Yeah.
0: And remember, the cause of all pain is the suppression of some emotion. So when we're trying to alleviate the pain without fixing the emotion, it's sort of almost counterproductive and counterintuitive. We'd be better off spending our time trying to find what the emotion is that we're trying to suppress that's causing our pain.
1: Yeah.
0: And I find most people are not even using their intellect in that direction. When they're feeling pain, generally they're trying to either get away from it, so they take some kind of pain medication, or what they try to do is suppress the pain using some comfort-based technique, you know, whether that be food or, you know, a hot water bottle or, you know, having a nice warm bath or a lovely long shower or some other method that they have to reduce the physical pain rather than allow themselves to feel what the cause may be. They are already in suppression of the cause. And in fact, all pain is the result of suppression of the cause.
1: Mm-hmm.
0: So if we've got pain, it's already telling us, if we reflect back to how the human soul functions, the pain is already telling us that we don't understand suppression,
1: mm-hmm,
0: and that we don't understand resistance. And that there is some kind of preclusive emotion inside of our soul that's causing us, that we're in complete denial of, that we've suppressed and resisted completely, that has caused our body now to respond to this suppression of that particular emotion.
1: Yep.
0: And usually it is very much related to the location of the pain, mm-hmm, in the body. So for in the case of a woman with her period, it's located in the sexual organs of,
1: the reproductive
0: organs of the woman. So the pain is a suppression of emotion relating to sexuality or reproduction.
1: Mm-hmm.
0: It's got to be.
1: Yeah.
0: Otherwise, there would be no pain.
1: Yeah.
0: So there'd be pain somewhere else. There'd be pain maybe in the tummy or something like that.
1: Yeah.
0: If you're suppressing large amounts of fear, you'll often have pain in the upper part of your abdomen, you know, around your gallbladder, you know, those kind of issues. If you're suppressing rage, you will often have kidney, liver-based issues that cause suppression of pain. If you're suppressing the emotion of worth, low self-worth, you'll often have pain in your lower back,
1: mm-hmm,
0: and your back will have problems. If you're suppressing pain in your you're suppressing emotion relating to responsibility, you'll often have pain in your shoulders. If it's your left shoulder, it'll be towards women. If it's your right shoulder, towards men. Now, we could go on and on and on,
1: yep,
0: about what body area where you're going to have pain if you suppress emotion. But if we understand the general principle, if I suppress emotion, it will result in pain.
1: Mm-hmm.
0: This is a fact,
1: mm,
0: right? And we need to have faith in that fact.
1: Yep.
0: So if I'm experiencing pain, it means I am suppressing something. I am already suppressing it, and I need to acknowledge that. Now, if we could pray about that, if we involved God in that process, or we could try to use our intellect to find out what it might be that we're feeling, you know, a certain feeling about, and try to attempt to feel that emotion. We could do either. But at some point, we're going to have to do that,
1: yeah,
0: if we're ever going to be relieved of our pain.
1: Yeah, and I... sorry, huh? Yep. I suppose what you have helped me with, and I, knowing Linda actually and knowing her question and where it comes from, she acknowledges that she's in suppression of something and this is the cause of her pain.
0: Yes.
1: But she's feeling like, yep, but I just don't hack it. I want to go and take a Panadol.
0: Yes.
1: So
0: she doesn't want to sit in the pain.
1: Yes.
0: So she doesn't want to sit in the results of the suppression or the suppression itself.
1: Yes.
0: And this is what most people do. What most people do with suppression of emotion is they suppress the emotion, which then causes pain, and they don't want to feel the result of their suppression of the emotion, which is the pain, and so they go and find something to suppress the pain.
1: Yeah. Yeah.
0: And this is how slimy we are as individuals, actually, you know, from God's perspective. We're always trying to slip out of the, the real reason of why something is happening. And pain is always the result of a suppression of something. And we need to acknowledge that it's our desire to suppress. The pain is a direct result of our desire to suppress.
1: Mm-hmm.
0: No other reason. If we didn't desire to suppress, then we wouldn't have the pain.
1: Yeah.
0: Now, when you go and take a Panadol or some other form of pain medication, that's the label of the pain medication here in Australia, what will happen is that you're just showing that you desire to suppress more. And what we need to do is use our intellect and our will to attempt to find out why we have such strong desire to suppress pain, pain and strong desire to suppress the reason why the pain occurred, which is our emotion about that particular area of our body.
1: Mm-hmm.
0: There's something going on inside that particular area of our body that we have had now a long-term suppressive relationship with, that we're in total resistance of, and because it's been such a long-term problem, it's now exhibiting the problem as pain in our physical form.
1: Mm.
0: And we need to understand that.
1: Yeah. So to relate to my example and how you've helped me, before we met, I would take painkillers once a month.
0: Yes.
1: And while I didn't like that and I thought it was very bad for my liver, that was the only way I could literally get out of bed and function, and even then that was like pushing it.
0: Yes.
1: And then when we met and I felt that I, you know, intellectually I wanted to explore divine truth.
0: Yes.
1: I stopped taking painkillers. I stopped taking any medication.
0: Yeah.
1: For the large part anyway.
0: Yeah.
1: And decided I needed to feel.
0: Mm-hmm.
1: Decided intellectually that I needed to feel. But what happened was I would still go and get a hot water bottle.
0: Yeah.
1: And you could feel from me. And you might have to help me with this because I've shifted something here and I'm finding it hard to articulate.
0: Yeah.
1: But you would feel from me this feeling of, and I can feel the feeling I had of trying to survive the pain, literally like this it felt like
0: almost
1: internally.
0: What the feeling that it feels like from a third party feeling it is a feeling of the person trying to, they're terrified of the pain,
1: mm.
0: and they're trying to survive it through some comforting means,
1: mm-hmm.
0: rather than just allowing the pain to overwhelm them and therefore flow through them.
1: Yes.
0: And it's the suppression of the flow of the pain that actually causes more pain. So it actually increases the amount of pain the person experiences.
1: And this is my experience, exactly. Yes. What you described. So we had a discussion, just simply one discussion about this once, and I realised I was trying to do this, and I decided to experiment with just
0: breathing.
1: Sort of surrendering to the pain.
0: Yes,
1: just instead of trying to, it felt like emotionally go like this towards the pain.
0: So rejection of the pain.
1: That I would go into the pain, and I hate using these airy-fairy ways of, or
0: so
1: esoteric
0: it,
1: ways
0: it,
1: of...
0: It was a desire to feel it instead.
1: Yes.
0: So you allowed yourself to actually soften to the feeling of it.
1: Exactly.
0: Yes.
1: And in doing that, my pain reduced.
0: And sometimes disappeared.
1: Sometimes totally disappeared, or yeah. would be there, what I would usually experience for 36 hours, would be there for 1 hour.
0: Yes.
1: And so that can...
0: However.
1: That's where I'm going, yes.
0: The however is the actual pain still appears every month.
1: Yes.
0: Which is an indication that there is still the suppression of the emotional cause. So while now you are accepting the pain and you are allowing the feeling and experience of such pain, there is still the disallowance of the feelings associated with its emotional cause. Now, in your case, you know that the emotional cause is associated with many events in the first century relating to sexuality and also relating to childbirth and also the torture of your death.
1: And my death. And
0: so
1: many things.
0: There's many emotions involved that you are going to need to allow yourself at some point to actually experience. And at the moment, you are still resistive to experiencing those emotions, and so the pain still occurs or reoccurs every
1: yes.
0: month. However, now that you know that if you resist the pain, it makes it worse, you are now not resisting the pain, and so you find it goes away within an hour or a few hours, instead of there being days and days and days of large discomfort where you're almost bedridden or are bedridden, you now have only an hour or a few hours where you feel that way. And you know that you've got to focus back on the pain and feeling the pain again.
1: I spend that time, you know, and have intellectual acknowledgement of the causes.
0: Yes.
1: But allowing that pain. And I'm very aware that, obviously, I'm still suppressing the causes, otherwise the pain wouldn't exist.
0: Correct.
1: But this process of even just allowing the surrender to pain, or whatever I'm calling it, has reduced my fear of all physical pain.
0: Yes.
1: And I suppose that Linda's question was, how do I deal with fear while trying to process physical pain?
0: Yes. So can you see that what's happened is that you've reduced your fear

0: And it's the fear of emotional pain which is the main cause of the physical pain.
1: Yeah.
0: And we need to understand these relationships if we're ever going to stop them from occurring. Now, once we understand that it's our fear of emotional pain that's actually creating our physical pain, it tends to suggest that our emotional pain is far greater in our mind
1: mm-hmm.
0: and far more terrifying in our soul to feel than the physical pain is, even, because we're prepared to feel the physical pain rather than feel the emotional pain.
1: Yeah.
0: And I find this is an interesting aspect about many of us, is that because we have shut down our souls so much and we've shut down the expression of the emotional pain so much, of course our bodies are going to revert to displaying to us the pain that we feel emotionally as a physical symptom.
1: Mm.
0: And this is actually a loving thing God has done. God's basically saying, look, there's the one level of or layer of resistance that you've placed in, and that is your emotional resistance to feeling emotional pain. And when you do that, you start getting physical pain. So this is now telling you, there's the second layer. Now you have another layer of choice. Are you going to also, are you also going to, it's like, completely suppress the physical pain, or are you going to acknowledge to yourself, this is all caused because I have decided to suppress my emotional pain.
1: Mm-hmm.
0: And once we become more self-responsible, we start going, well, I don't want to keep going to this physical pain all the time on a regular basis. What I need to do instead is feel the emotional pain that creates it. Once you choose to do that, the physical symptoms will, if you find the emotional pain that caused that problem, the physical symptoms will completely disappear.
1: Yeah.
0: And the body itself will repair any damage that was done to that part of the body after the physical symptoms have disappeared.
1: So you're saying really that it's a question again of our will?
0: Yes.
1: And a softening to and a desire to find our emotional pain that is the cause.
0: Correct.
1: But also, using my example, there is a process of even softening to physical pain that many of us are resisting.
0: Yes, and also seeing the relationship
1: between the physical pain and the emotional pain.
0: Exactly. Yeah. Most people don't do that. Most people are completely disconnected from the relationship between the physical and emotional pain. The physical pain is the effect of the suppression of the emotional pain. And we need to understand this relationship. This is one relationship that the majority of people on this planet do not understand. And so it's natural that many of us have grown up with a complete disconnection to this relationship.
1: Mm.
0: But we need to have some faith that this is the relationship that we have to become aware of. And in fact, God has created this way in love of us so that we, God's saying to us, look, you suppress this emotional pain you have, and this physical pain is the consequence of the suppression of the emotional pain. And now you've got two types of pain.
1: Yeah.
0: And what I'm basically showing you is that if you suppress emotional pain, you not only have emotional pain, but you now also have the additional physical pain as a result.
1: Mm.
0: And he's trying to show you that suppression is not the way to go. Right? So we talked in How the Human Soul Functions about suppression.
1: Yeah.
0: And a person needs to learn about suppression. But that one of the things they need to learn about suppression is that it is not the solution to any problem.
1: Yeah.
0: And this is something that God is trying to teach everybody on this planet. Suppression of a problem and suppression of the effect of a problem is not the solution to the problem. The only way to solve a problem is get to its cause. And the cause of physical pain isn't some kind of malfunction in your body. It's caused by, although, you know, that could be, there is a malfunction in your body to cause physical pain.
1: But that's an effect.
0: But that's the effect of a cause which resides within your soul that's emotional.
1: Mm.
0: And there is something going on emotional that has caused you, that you now have suppressed, intentionally suppressed, that creates the physical pain. And if the physical pain becomes chronic and it becomes like part of your life, it is because you are willing to make the emotional suppression a part of your life.
1: Yeah.
0: Of that particular emotion that causes the physical pain. Now, in this discussion, it's impossible to say what emotional suppression causes what disease, because there's literally

0: thousands of diseases on this planet, all of which, and pains and aches and all sorts of problems, which are caused by different suppression of different emotions, and that is identical in each person. So, for example, if you, through the suppression of an emotion, which is related to wanting to get approval from mothers, and you feel a lot of anger with your mother, but you want to suppress that, and you want to, through addiction, get lovely feelings from women, you will probably get cancer in your right breast at some point in your life.
1: Mm.
0: Right? Now, there is a direct relationship of every person who has cancer in the right breast to that emotion.
1: Your right breast or your left breast?
0: Left breast. Yeah. Left breast, because it's your mother.
1: Yeah.
0: But yeah, left breast, there's a direct relationship between everybody who has cancer to that emotion.
1: Mm.
0: Every single woman who gets cancer in her left breast has that emotion. Guaranteed.
1: Yeah.
0: Now, this is the beauty of the way God's done things. It's not based on your personality as to why you get a certain disease.
1: Mm.
0: It's not based on some kind of individuality that you get a certain disease. It's the direct result of the suppression of specific emotions that cause specific diseases, and specific accidents even are caused by the same kind of suppressions. Once we understand this relationship, we start not looking at, well, what's this and what's that? We start acknowledging that we are in suppression, which is essential. So we first need to acknowledge we are suppressing our emotion. That's the reason why we've got this physical pain. This is why we've got the physical disease. This is why we've got the physical problem. And running to some kind of medical solution to that, while it may relieve the symptoms, it does not relieve the cause, and so therefore the symptoms are going to continue to be created.
1: Mm-hmm.
0: What we need to do instead is go back to the fact that we are suppressing an emotion, and the pain in the location of the body is directly related to the suppression of the emotion that causes a physical problem of the flow of energy in that part of the body. And we need to understand that. And once we start understanding that, we give up the concept that suppression is the answer.
1: Yeah.
0: We start going, okay, I'm just causing my own pain. Does that make sense?
1: Yeah.
0: I'm causing my own diseases.
1: Yeah.
0: I'm now starting to take responsibility for the fact that it is my choice to suppress. And remember, in the How the Human Soul Functions, we said that the choice to suppress was pushed upon us, usually by our environment. So we're not condemning the person for a choice to suppress, but we're saying you're willing to choose to maintain the suppression, and that's what's causing this damage to your body.
1: Yeah.
0: Stop that, and the damage to your body will cease. That's the reality.
1: Mm.
0: And so that's the secret to dealing with all the pain.
1: Yep.
0: And with regard to fear, well, fear is a separate emotion altogether. Fear is an emotion that is not even real in many cases. Oftentimes we fear things that are not real. They have been real in our past,
1: mm-hmm.
0: but they are not real right now. So for example, a woman who's been raped, for example, who then starts having problems with her reproductive organs in terms of pains at different times, she don't necessarily be raped again, but she is probably afraid of that thing.
1: Yeah.
0: And she is also afraid of feeling all of the feelings associated with her rape.
1: Mm-hmm.
0: And that is what is causing her to now have pain. So my suggestion to her would be, allow yourself to go through the feelings of rape. I know it's very, very difficult. I have been raped. You have been raped. We both know that it's very, very difficult to go through those emotions. But you need to allow yourself to go through those emotions if you're ever going to be, you know,
1: free of emotional pain.
0: So this is very, very essential thing to do and allow yourself to do. And what we'd recommend then is to start seeing fear as just a feeling.
1: Mm.
0: It is not the end of your life. It is not the end of your existence. It's not the end of all things.
1: Yeah.
0: It is just an emotion that you need to allow yourself to fully feel.
1: Yeah.
0: And when you do that without judgment, you will feel it. And then, of course, the fear of feeling emotions will dissipate.
1: Mm.
0: And then, of course, you'll start feeling the different emotions.
1: Yeah.
0: Yeah.
1: So when we're having difficulties enduring or coping with physical pain, there's a number of things that we need to work through. One is our resistance to just allowing ourselves to experience the pain.
0: Correct, because we shouldn't be enduring it, we should just be allowing it.
1: Yes. But it is that state of like feeling we can't bear it or can't cope with it that causes us to seek out some other
0: solution,
1: isn't it?
0: Yes.
1: So that's the first issue.
0: Yeah.
1: And then there's
0: So now we're working back, by the way.
1: Yes,
0: aren't we?
1: we're going back.
0: So we're going backwards from our physical pain.
1: Yes.
0: Our physical pain is the long-term effect of long-term suppression of long-term fear of emotion.
1: Exactly.
0: Right.
1: So if I'm here today in a lot of physical pain,
0: yep.
1: the first step is to
0: allow the feeling of the physical
1: pain. Allow the feeling of the physical pain and not try to run from it.
0: Correct.
1: And that, not so magically, actually makes the pain reduce.
0: It does. But it will return.
1: Of course. Because
0: unless we are ready to feel the next step.
1: The next step.
0: Which is allow yourself to feel that you want to suppress an emotion.
1: Yeah.
0: The feeling, the desire to suppress.
1: And so it's the feeling, the desire of wanting to suppress that is actually even the next step we can take while we're still in the physical pain.
0: Correct.
1: We know intellectually, well, this is here because I have a long-term suppression of an emotional pain from what you just said.
0: Yep.
1: And so now that I'm in the physical pain, I know intellectually where that's the cause. I might not know even the specific emotion I'm suppressing, but I know it comes from that.
0: Yeah.
1: So obviously I'm going to need to work through my resistance to feeling and my desire to suppress and begin
0: and
1: to feel that emotion.
0: And that's all about your beliefs about suppression. You think that suppression's going to work when it doesn't work.
1: Yeah.
0: You think that suppression is the way to use your soul. It's not the way to use your soul. The human soul doesn't function with suppression very well at all. And so you need to understand a lot of the truths about suppression.
1: And that's really where this preclusion concept that we also talked about comes in, isn't it? While we have the belief inside of us that suppression works,
0: then we're going to be precluded from taking any action against suppression.
1: Yeah. So we have to emotionally connect to that.
0: Correct.
1: Progress through emotionally.
0: And many of us need to connect to the emotion that of I want suppression to work.
1: Yeah.
0: You know, like there's this feeling of anger in us, many of us. I want suppression. I want to be able to suppress. Why doesn't it work? Why doesn't it work? I want it to work, you know. And we need to feel that anger that we have about the fact that, no, we weren't created this way. We weren't created for suppression to actually work. We were created for it to not work, in fact. And once we get through that anger and resistance to suppression, we then realize that suppression is a useless tool that we're attempting to use that has no positive effect whatsoever aside from causing more pain.
1: Yeah.
0: And once we come to acknowledge that emotionally, and we will probably cry a fair bit to acknowledge that emotionally, then it's highly likely we'll be willing to get to what is the actual individual emotion that causes pain in that location of my body.
1: Mm.
0: And that might be anything. It depends on where the pain is in your body. From your head to your toe, there's different pains that could be caused by different suppression of different emotions. So that could be almost anything we could discuss there. But the key is to go through that process of firstly, no longer trying to deny the pain and accepting it and feeling the pain itself, then going into this next state where we realize it's all about suppression, going through our resistance to wanting to continue.
1: Yep.
0: We want to continue suppressing, so we're resistant to not suppressing anymore. We need to go through that emotion, and then we realize the truths about suppression and how suppression is actually a damaging thing to us, damaging thing to our soul. That's a wonderful state to get into once you realize that. And then once you get beyond that, you'll start looking at the resistance you have to that specific emotion that causes that specific pain.
1: Yeah. Great.
0: And you can't skip over any of those states, generally. No. If you've created the pain, then you're going to have to uncreate it through this process.
1: Yeah, and that's a great point that you make, because I know a lot of people think, I just got to get to the causal emotion and then all this pain will disappear and I'm going to do it in the next 10 minutes while I'm in the pain.
0: And highly really, unlikely.
1: It's really unlikely that you're going to be able to do that, because you've suppressed so long that you've created pain.
0: Yeah, so it's a chronic problem.
1: Yeah.
0: If it gets to the state where you're feeling pain as a result of it, it's a very bad problem, you know. And I still have some very bad problems in my own body, particularly in my, you know, lower back bowel region, because of worth issues. And it's been a chronic problem all my life. I had it was a problem when I was 2 years of age.
1: Yeah.
0: And this is usually the result, it's long-term pains that you're trying to undo. And it does take time to get to them. Many of them are emotions that we have heavy resistance with. that we don't want to feel because they feel like they're just too hard to feel. And we need to even work through that emotion. And this is the beauty of having a relationship with God. We can eventually grow our faith that actually any emotion can be experienced as long as we have God with us going, you know, helping us through the experience. And once we start getting to that state, we are much more readily open to experiencing and being overwhelmed by emotion in any direction.
1: Yeah.
0: So that's basically the process we need to go through to address the pain and the fear of our pain.
1: Fantastic.
0: So hopefully that's helped, Linda.
1: This is a question from somebody else. I feel blocked. Is it terror blocking me? Is it a matter of time? If I keep on feeling anxiety and fear, more anxiety and fear, will tears finally come?
0: Well, let's look at this matter of time thing first, shall we? Because we need to dissect this question a little. No, it's not a matter of time. It's a matter of will. We often hear people saying, oh, it's just time, extra time, I need more time, eventually it will come. No, it's not a matter of time, it's a matter of your will, how you exercise your will. That determines what happens here.
1: Yeah.
0: And while you may need time to develop your will, which is definitely true, you don't need to wait to some mysterious and magical moment, which will never occur, actually, for you to feel into your emotions.
1: Yeah.
0: And the tears will not finally come if you believe it's just a matter of time. What will happen is many years will pass and eventually you will pass and you'll still be waiting for the time for you to feel your emotions. So my suggestion is to not do that. For a person who's struggling to feel their emotions, particularly if they know grief is there or any other emotion is there, the better course of action is to acknowledge that they do not wish to feel it and to be honest with themselves that they are allowed to not wish to feel it.
1: Yeah.
0: They're allowed to take that opportunity that God's given them through the free will, the gift of free will, to not feel the emotion. They would also, if they were honest with themselves, acknowledge that that's probably going to cause some problems in their future if they still retain that viewpoint.
1: Yeah.
0: And do they really have a desire to feel? Now, most people, if they're honest with themselves, would have to, I would suggest, they would have to see eventually that they probably don't have strong desire to feel. The tears themselves, which are going to be painful, or the fears that cover their tears, the different things they are terrified of about feeling emotion. And we have to develop our will somehow to get out of suppression resistance to dealing with emotion itself. So I would suggest to any person who feels blocked that you have a large suppression of the of a desire to deal with any emotion. And my suggestion to you first would be to feel about your emotional belief systems around why you believe suppression and resistance should be your cause of action. And many times you will feel large amounts of anger and rage when you go through these kind of emotions. Anger with God, anger with, you know, how God designed you and all these kind of things. And eventually you'll get to a point of surrendering to the fact that God designed you this way.
1: Yep.
0: Now, once you get to the point of surrendering to that, you now have the opportunity to examine the individual points of why you suppress and why you resist your emotion. Because that is the causes of blockages to all of your emotions that are causal. And so the next layer then becomes examining your addictions. So you need to now say to yourself, okay, I am a master at blocking my emotions, so I must have a lot of addictions in play that help me keep my emotions suppressed.
1: Yeah.
0: And now it's a matter of seeing those addictions in your day-to-day life and wanting to become aware of them. And again, that is an exercise of your will. So while you resist seeing your addictions, you will never feel your emotions. And you need to see that. There is a direct correlation between you wanting to retain your addictions and your inability to feel emotion. Because addictions are all about suppressing emotions and getting emotions that help you suppress other emotions. So you need to be honest about your addictions. So this requires self-analysis, some kind of self-awareness. And so that now is an exercise, again, of the will to go into the stage of wanting to see your addictions.
1: Mm.
0: Now, once you've exercised your will and wanting to see your addictions, you'll probably end up with a very long list of all of your addictions. And physical pain in your body is an indication of all of your addictions. They are all the areas where you're suppressing the emotion associated with causal emotion. So now you've gone through your addictions, you're looking at your addictions, and you become aware through the process of focusing and feeling the addictions. Remember, this is a feeling process, mm-hmm. not an intellectual one.
1: Mm-hmm.
0: You need to feel every addiction that you have. Every desire you have to suppress something has to be felt, right? And then the reason for such a desire to suppress will be felt.
1: Hmm.
0: Once you do that, you will start getting into this state of feeling some of the fears associated with your addictions. Every fear you suppress creates an addiction. So every time you try to get away with feeling something because you're afraid, you will create an addiction to help you suppress the emotion that you need to feel. So then you start feeling your fears. And fears are all sets of emotional beliefs, all created usually between the age of our conception and 7 years of age. Usually all of our fears, emotional fears, are firmly entrenched by the age of seven. And we are going to need to go back in our memory, this will help us, to access events in our life that caused us to believe that suppression is the way of life,
1: mm-hmm.
0: and resistance to feeling emotion is the way that we need to live. And we need to feel them. We'll need to feel those events. So we need to remember the events and allow ourselves to feel them. Now, obviously, this is going to take time. It's not going to happen overnight.
1: Mm-hmm.
0: And it's going to take time as well in the sense that we're going to have to give it time. See, most people don't give it time.
1: Yeah.
0: What they do is they go, I've got this and I've got that and I've got this, but they still work 40 hours a week. They still, like, the rest of the time go out and play soccer, do this, do that, watch telly, do all these other things, you know, mobile phone, TV, videos, all these different things. And in the end, they're left with 1 hour a week for themselves to examine themselves. Now, I suggest to you, if you do this 1 hour a week, yeah, you're going to feel... Like 10 years later, you're still going to feel you'll not have accomplished much.
1: Yeah.
0: Because it takes a lot of emotional focus to actually allow yourself to become conscious of what's really going on within you with regard to your emotions. And if you ever want to be at one with God, you have to do it.
1: Yeah.
0: You have to do it to become at one with God. You don't have to do it to have a semblance of a life, but you also need to do it if you ever want to have a purely happy life. You're going to have to do it at some point. And what we find most people do at that stage, they go, I don't want to do it now. I haven't got the time to do it now. But to be frank, you make the time to do it now because it's the most important thing. Because if you don't do it now, every aspect of your life is going to be the result of the suppression. Everything you do is going to be a complete result of what you're suppressing.
1: Yeah.
0: So I'd suggest to people, look, stop thinking that suppression is your answer, because it is not. It is not the way to happiness. You are never going to get complete happiness using suppression. What you're going to need to do is go through this gradual process, which is going to require an extreme exercise of your willpower to get down to the facts of your life.
1: Mm.
0: And you are going to need to do this. With God's help and the help of your guides, you are going to need to do this for yourself, and you are going to have to develop a desire for yourself to do it.
1: Yeah.
0: No one else is responsible. There are people that can help you, but none of the people who can really help you will ever take responsibility for you to do it, off of you to do it. And also, if they feel that you're not responsible, they won't help you.
1: Yeah.
0: If they truly love you, they want you to see your personal responsibility to do it first. Now, that means taking action of all kinds. talking about your feelings and emotions, talking about your childhood, but also writing about it, reflecting upon it, spending this personal time so that you eventually get access to these emotions that you're suppressing and blocking.
1: Yeah.
0: So this is the process that I suggest to anybody who's blocked. These are the actions you're going to have to take if you ever want to get beyond your blockages. And it is not a matter of time. It is a matter of how much you use your will and how much you're willing to spend time doing that. It's not just a matter of time magically that these things will occur. These things will only occur if you have a very definite exercise of your will in that direction. The only way I have ever personally progressed is by an extreme exercise of my own will.
1: If we go back to the question perhaps, and it's hard to know because these questions have come to us from all over, over a long period of time. So it's hard to know exactly what this person is meaning because it does contradict itself a little bit.
0: Sure, certainly.
1: So if we go back over it.
0: Yes.
1: The first statement is, I feel blocked.
0: Yes.
1: And then the next statement or the next question is it terror blocking me?
0: Yes.
1: And you've just gone...
0: It's a whole series of things blocking her.
1: Yeah, you've gone through this...
0: Blocked is the final state. And backwards from that state is belief systems, suppression, and terror, fear. But before fear, addictions.
1: Yes.
0: You know, so back if we go backwards, there's the block state, the result. And if we go back, there's a whole series of things blocking you, not just terror.
1: Yes, so addictions,
0: it's oversimplifying things to say it's just terror.
1: Yes. And then the question sort of changes a little and says, is it a matter of time? If I keep feeling anxiety and fear, more anxiety and fear, will tears finally come? And you've said it's definitely not about time. It's about will.
0: Yes.
1: But then...
0: But then there's the second half of the question.
1: It's hard to know. Are they saying... It contradicts itself. If we're blocked, we're not feeling anxiety and fear for a start.
0: Probably not.
1: No.
0: However, see, most people believe they're feeling anxiety or fear when all they're doing is living in anxiety and fear.
1: Yeah.
0: And I'd suggest that this person is living in an anxiety and fear rather than feeling anxiety and fear. When you feel anxiety and fear as a causal emotion, it dissipates, it goes away. If you're living in anxiety and fear, it's with you every day.
1: It never goes away.
0: It goes on and on and on. So I would suggest this lady is, I think it's a lady, is not feeling her anxiety and fear. She is living in her anxiety and fear.
1: And that's really important, isn't it, for people to come to understand this difference between living in an emotion, which is basically having a sensation of the emotion and then acting in every way to prevent that emotion overwhelming us.
0: Correct.
1: Which is very different from having a sensation of the emotion and allowing it to overwhelm us.
0: And going through the experience.
1: And going through it. Then exactly. We're feeling it. And in the first case, we're living in it.
0: Correct.
1: And so if we're feeling, oh, I'm anxious and afraid, but we're always acting to allay that, then we can't really say we're feeling it.
0: No.
1: And we will feel blocked.
0: Of course we'll be blocked.
1: Yeah.
0: Yeah, so we need to differentiate here, of course, between the feeling of an emotion, which is actually a relieving process, and the suppression of the feeling of the emotion and living in it instead, which is the day-to-day living with the emotion. It's like day-to-day living with pain. It's the same thing. It's caused by suppression of the emotion. It's caused by not feeling the emotion. So when we day-to-day live in fear and we day-to-day are anxious, we are not releasing the emotion. So we're not experiencing it. We are taking actions to try and alleviate it. We're doing addictive things in our day-to-day life to attempt to alleviate the experience of it. Now, any sadness that we feel in that state is only rebellion.
1: Mm.
0: It's a rebellion against having to feel the emotion.
1: Yeah.
0: Right. So we have a cry that we feel anxious every day. But that's not feeling why we feel anxious every day.
1: Mm-mm.
0: So it requires far more exercise of our willpower to get into why. And that requires far more self-analysis than just going, oh, I'm blocked, is it because I'm terrified?
1: Yeah.
0: You know, the reality is if you're truly analytical in terms of not analytical intellectually, but you're desiring to know, by now a person who's blocked would know. if they desired to know what was causing their blockages, they would know.
1: Yeah.
0: God answers the questions of sincere individuals. So every person who's sincerely asking a question, if the question is it my terror that's causing my blockages, God would already be answering that question, right? And in most cases, it's not terror that's causing the blockages. It's addictions that are causing the blockages, and it's the terror or the lack of wanting to feel the terror that causes the addictions. So most of the time our blockages are directly caused by our desire to remain in addiction with the world.
1: Yeah.
0: And this is something that many of us need to address.
1: Mm. An important distinction to recognise that many of us feel our experience of feeling emotions has just, for a lot of us, because we live in so much suppression, has really just been a weak sensation of that feeling. When actually, when we use our will in this way, we're going to feel things in a much more overwhelming and intense way.
0: Exactly. Yeah. So what I would suggest to such a person, there's quite a few videos we might suggest besides the human soul frequently asked questions, is to actually perhaps watch the videos that we did in the assistance group in the USA in 2013, where we talked about addictions.
1: Yes.
0: And how addictions cause us to suppress emotionally. It's great for them to watch that particular sections of videos. We're also started up this year a series of videos, which we haven't completed yet, all about emotions and the essential things that we need to understand about emotions, which we started down in Kentucky and New South Wales. And that was in February of this year. And so I would suggest the person finds those two sets of videos.
1: Yes.
0: There's quite a lot of material there.
1: Yeah.
0: And actually looks them through and sincerely asks themselves, what do they think is the cause of their own blockages?
1: Mm.
0: Yeah. Great. We need to take responsibility for the fact that we create our own blockages.
1: Yeah. And that this beautiful thing that you said at the beginning, that it's not a matter of time, it's a matter of will.
0: Will.
1: And a lot of us go on just waiting for things to get so bad that suddenly we deal, or we have magical thinking that somehow it's going to magically pop out of us.
0: Exactly.
1: When really you're saying it's very much about how we exercise our will. And coming to grips with that, that we're responsible for that, is a big issue.
0: Yes, most of us want a magical solution. We do. You know, if we're honest with ourselves, the majority of us want a magical solution. We don't want to have to exercise our will to feel an emotion in order to cure ourselves. We want Jesus to come along and cure us. That's what we want. And it doesn't work that way. The very first thing I had to do myself in the first century is learn how to cure myself through this process of understanding my own soul and how God created it to function, and then working through the layers of any resistance that I might have had to that functioning. And I had to get myself out of, through that state to actually understand and get into a state where God's love could flow through me and then help cure other people.
1: Mm.
0: But even then, I couldn't cure other people indiscriminately. I could only cure them if they had the same attitude of wanting to find the underlying reason for why they created the, you know, what was the cause within them for their own illnesses and diseases.
1: Mm-hmm.
0: So you've got to be very careful with what you presume here. Everybody seems to want a magical solution to addressing things like blockages and why they're emotionally blocked and so forth. But the real solution is being sincere and pure in your desire to come to God's love, and therefore work through any resistance within you that causes you to be out of harmony with that. That is what is going to cure every problem. And if that's not happening, if you're blocked from that happening, it's because no sincere desire really exists yet.
1: Yeah.
0: And we need to understand that.
1: Mm.
0: Yeah.
1: Yeah.
0: And work through the reasons why no desire exists.
1: Yeah.
0: Work through, find the reason. Be sincere about that. Instead of just hoping that some magical solution with some magical answer and some magical person will come along and do it all for you, because that is not going to happen here or in the spirit world.
1: Yeah.
0: Now, that you have many helpers, but all they can do is work with your desire.
1: Mm-hmm.
0: They can only work with your will.
1: Yeah.
0: They can't force you into feeling some emotion that you don't want to feel. And God will not force you into feeling emotion you do not want to feel. And unless you're ready to feel the emotion you don't want to feel, you're going to remain blocked. So somebody's going to have to exercise their will here, and the only person who has control of your soul is you,
1: yeah.
0: And so it's going to be your will that has to be exercised to change.
1: Yeah. You know, it's such an important thing that God wants us to learn, and it's really about becoming the full expression of our personality, isn't it?
0: Yes.
1: Embracing our will and understanding it and using it and
0: yes.
1: and coming to love that it is ours and yes. that we can make choices and...
0: Yeah. And understanding that everything that is happening to me is the expression of my own will in some way.
1: Yeah.
0: I need to go and see that and take responsibility for that, rather than trying to think that somebody else will come along and rescue me from having to go through those particular things. It is not loving for someone to rescue you from what is your intention. You know, even if your intention is exercised in a direction that causes your own pain,
1: mm-hmm.
0: it's still not loving for someone to rescue you from that. It's loving for someone to try to assist you to see the need to change, but it's not loving for someone to come along and just change you without your will being involved.
1: Yeah.
0: So we all need to exercise our will more positively if we ever want to find our blockages and work through our emotions properly. And like I said, I've had to exercise an extreme amount of willpower to get to some of my emotions. And to be honest, I've yet to exercise enough willpower to get to some of them.
1: Yeah.
0: And this is why I'm still not in that pure condition again. And so, you know, it does take a lot of effort, a lot of time, and a lot of sincere desire to be developed before you can actually get to that state.
1: Yeah, and I suppose I have the privilege of living with you and seeing how dedicated you are to that process.
0: Mm-hmm.
1: And I often feel that a lot of people have this expectation of you to be perfect as Jesus, or that you're somehow special, or it's somehow easier for you, or... that it's somehow the rules don't apply, or that just because you're Jesus, God loves you better, and so it's easier. And
0: that's not the case at all.
1: No.
0: In fact, I face many more extreme emotions than the average person faces, along with 2,000 years of memory that I've got to process. And so it's often very, very difficult to go through different processes for me emotionally. But I exercise my will to do so.
1: And that's what I see, that you take it seriously, you practice very firmly what you preach.
0: Mm-hmm.
1: If you are aware of something within yourself, you don't make excuses for that, you don't try to avoid that, or if you do, you're honest about that also.
0: Mm-hmm. Mm-hmm.
1: But certainly when there's issues affecting your love of others, you take that extremely seriously, immediately, and
0: even my love of environment and animals and birds and other creatures, yeah, I take very seriously.
1: Yeah. Yeah, and so I am witness to how much will is required, and I'm still growing that desire to have my will developed that much that it becomes my number one priority in every moment.
0: Yes.
1: To grow in this way and
0: yes.
1: to honour the principles of how the soul functions, really.
0: Yes.
1: Yeah.
0: Yeah, the way I see it for my personal life is that I feel the primary reason why I came here was to demonstrate from this condition of sin, or the condition of emotional error, if we can call it that, condition of emotions out of harmony with love, what I wanted to demonstrate how to get from that condition back into at one with God. So I sort of see it almost as my work, if you like. So it's my primary job. not that I see it as such, but it's sort of like, I do see it partly like that, because it feels to me like, what's the point of coming here and going through this experience again and losing a lot of the things that I had before then to come here, if I'm not going to come here for the purpose I came here?
1: Yeah.
0: And so I'm very focused on it. No, this is something that the earth needs to know about. It will solve so many of individuals and collectively. It'll solve so much of the earth's problems if people understood how to do it. And they need someone to show them how to do it. So that's why I want to do it, because that's one of the reasons. Not the only, and it's not my primary reason,
1: mm-hmm.
0: but it's one of the reasons. As an act of love towards others, to show them what to do. And what I'm suggesting to all of the people listening to this question is that you are going to have to develop a extreme amount of will to progress in the manner that I am trying to demonstrate to you, if you want to progress in the world as it is today.
1: Yeah.
0: And in many years to come, that might not be the case.
1: Yeah.
0: You know, lots of people might change, and lots of people may be around you demonstrating how to change, and it might be much easier. But at the moment, in 2014, there's going to be a large amount of your the exercise of your willpower to actually go through this process, and you're going to need to give yourself time and love yourself through this process if you're ever going to do it.
1: But by doing that, that becomes a very beautiful part of your soul that you've developed, and that will, developed under what are at times
0: extreme duress, shall we call it?
1: Opposition. That becomes, in a way, you are developing things that many people who've been in the spirit world a long time, in sometimes better conditions, if you like, have not developed it in the same way, have they?
0: Correct.
1: There is just, I feel passionately about the beauty of developing one's will and one's faith
0: on earth.
1: On earth. Because it does you so well for the rest of your life.
0: Yes. We have experienced the joys of the 2,000 years that we had in the spirit world primarily because of the exercise of our will on earth. And we had to do it under extreme conditions. And when you have to do it under extreme conditions, you honour it.
1: Yeah.
0: And unfortunately, there are many people on earth and in the spirit world that do not honour the exercise of their will, nor do they take responsibility for it. And that is one of the main problems that causes them to not progress. So these are some of the blockages, the resistances that people have towards progression.
1: Yeah.
0: And I feel that, you know, it's very important to understand that blockages are self-caused. They are not caused by your environment. And this is where we need to take responsibility for all of the blockages that we have. It doesn't mean that we need to punish ourselves for them. We just need to take responsibility for them. We need to see that it is the direct result of our own action that blockages are occurring.
1: And until we do, we won't take full responsibility for the changing of that block.
0: Correct. So we'll wait for some magical cure.
1: Exactly. We feel that the fault is outside of ourselves, and so the alleviation of it should come from outside. And when we recognise that, no, this block is in me because of choices I'm making, I've chosen to be blocked on this issue, then we realise we can make a different choice, don't we?
0: Exactly. Yeah. So it's such an essential thing.
1: Yeah.
0: And what I'd encourage people to do who feel blocked is to take more self-responsibility and take more action to helping their own soul unblock, because they, in the end, are completely responsible for the development of their own soul. Other people can assist them and help them, but unless they are prepared to go through a process where they are willing to open up the reasons why they are suppressing, work through all of their addictions, work through all their fears, and eventually get down to the grief that causes a lot of their suffering, they will not grow. And they will not change, and they will always remain blocked. And it doesn't matter how much time you goes past, you can remain blocked for many thousands of years. And we have observed many people remain blocked for thousands of years. We have friends who were with us in the first century life that we had, and they are still in the hells of the spirit world today because they chose to exercise their will in an unloving manner towards themselves and others, and remain blocked to the truth. And so, you know, you can't say enough about exercising your will in a different direction to that.
1: Yeah, absolutely.
0: Yeah.
1: Thank you.
0: Thanks.
1: This person asks, I often intellectually know what the underlying causal emotion or issue is, but I find it difficult to feel the emotion. How do I experience the deep emotion that needs to be accessed?
0: Well, firstly, this statement that you often intellectually know what the underlying causal emotion is, to me is also a bit of a intellectual tomfoolery that we play with ourselves. And most of the time you don't know, to be honest. And it's only when you actually feel an emotion that most of the time you know what its cause is. So any person who believes they intellectually know what their emotions are but they're not feeling them, it's highly unlikely they actually do intellectually know what their emotions are.
1: Yeah.
0: And it's even if they do intellectually know what their emotions are, that will not necessarily help you to feel it. So you might as well give up the whole process of trying to intellectually know anything and even stop telling yourself that you intellectually know things. You see, everything your mind processes comes from your soul anyway. And if your soul hasn't released a specific emotion yet, then you don't know it either at your soul level or intellectually.
1: Yeah.
0: So it's pointless telling yourself that you do. Oftentimes we want to tell ourselves that we do because we're addicted to the concept that we know. We use knowledge as a way of allaying fear. So we try to tell ourselves, oh, I don't have to be so afraid of that now that I know something about it. And that's where our problems all start. And in fact, the whole reason why we're not feeling underlying causal emotions is generally, as we've already explained in other FAQs on this emotional subject, and that is generally we are either in denial, we are in addiction, or we're terrified. We're afraid. It's usually one of those three reasons. Now, obviously, we need to go down through those particular processes. And if a person looks at, I think it was the previous FAQ I answered, in this session,
1: yeah,
0: they will have the answer of how to go down through all of those emotions.
1: True.
0: So I feel in this person's case, they need to firstly stop telling themselves that they intellectually know things. You don't know anything until you process through it emotionally. Until then, you're just regurgitating memories, or you could say words that have been spoken to you. You don't really know much more than that at that point.
1: And it can even just be a theoretical idea, can't it? Of I feel like, or I think it's probably this because of these factors,
0: yes,
1: but there's been no feeling involved in establishing that theory, really.
0: Of course, and also the problem with trying to do this, the problem with intellectually knowing something, causes you to try to access an emotion that often is not present or often has layers of other emotions on top of it that you first need to feel.
1: Yeah.
0: And so, for example, a lot of people have a lot of rage which they don't wish to acknowledge. They feel embarrassed about acknowledging it, or they feel that they shouldn't have it, and they have lots of other judgments about the anger that they have within them. And so what they do is they tell themselves they don't have any anger. Right, And the same applies with many of their addictions. Like, most people have huge amounts of addictions in play in their day-to-day life, all suppressing certain fears and certain grief.
1: Yeah.
0: But what they tell themselves is they don't have those addictions. It's not an addiction that caused them to do this today or yesterday, or you know, caused them to eat this food or caused them to go and do this thing with another person. They tell themselves it was a pure desire. So they're always trying to feed intellectually. You're always trying to feed yourself validation of why your soul wishes to hang on to its suppression and its resistance.
1: Yeah.
0: So the problem with any intellectual processing, if it's not, is that it's tainted with a lack of logic most of the time until you process through the emotion.
1: Yeah.
0: And while it's tainted with a lack of logic, you can guess that you have certain causal emotions, or you can assume that because certain events happen to you, you must have certain emotions. But that doesn't help you actually get into the emotions. What's going to help you is to be far more honest about the suppression and the resistance that you have, and then allow yourself to go through the rage first, the anger that you have, down into your, which comes from your addictions not getting met, down into the addictions, the expectations and demands that you have that you would like to have met, and then through them into the actual fears that you actually have that are often suppress the grief.
1: Mm-hmm.
0: So what we need to do is go through that particular process. Now, the average person doesn't want to go through that process. They want to go, in most women's cases, they would like to go from where they are now right to the grief and skip the fact that they're angry and skip the fact that they've got addictions, and definitely for most women skip the fact that they have no fear.
1: They
0: want to have no fear.
1: Yeah.
0: But they have lots of fear, lots of terror to feel, and most women don't want to feel that.
1: Mm-hmm.
0: In the case of men, oftentimes they will allow themselves to experience some anger because it's a bit more socially acceptable for a man to express anger. And so usually men are in less denial of their anger, but fear is a very weak place for most men to go to. They don't feel that they can go there. And for most men, sadness is the worst possible place for them to go. So, of course, they don't really want to go there.
1: Yeah.
0: So most men cycle between the stages of anger and addiction.
1: Mm-hmm.
0: And most women cycle between the stages of suppression of anger and addiction.
1: Yeah.
0: and unfortunately, that means that the majority of people do not know emotionally or intellectually what's really a causal emotion that they need to express in order to release themselves from their current condition.
1: Yeah.
0: And the only way you're going to know is by going down through that process. And most of us want to skip that process. And so most of us guess using our intellect, and our guesses are often very, very wrong. So we often receive emails, as you know, that where people say, oh, I feel it's about a low sense of worth, and we're going, no, it's not about a low sense of worth at all. In fact, you believe that you arrogantly think that you're better than other people, you know. So, you know, there's so many things that people say to us from an intellectual concept of what they think it is, and you can feel from them that it's totally different to what they're saying.
1: Even sometimes if that might be the causal emotion that resides within them, there is still the issue that in avoidance of that, in their addiction, they behave very arrogantly.
0: Yes.
1: And if they try to skip to feeling the low sense of worth that may or may not be there without first dealing with their
0: arrogance.
1: Unloving and addictive behaviour in arrogance, then it's not going to work, is it?
0: No. They've got to see things, you know, like, and you've got to go through the seeing of things in order for it to be a sincere process. You can't expect to just jump to an emotion that you would like it to be. And what we find is most people would like their emotions to be a certain way, and their true emotions are very, very different to what they would like their emotions to be. If you are truly honest with this process, you are most of the time going to be quite surprised when you get to the actual emotion, the actual causal emotion, as to what it really was or what it really is. And the reason why that is the case is because your soul, up until that time, is in suppression or denial or resistance to processing that particular emotion. And so everything coming into your mind, unless it's a thought dropped to you from your spirit friends or somebody else, someone outside of you, everything coming into your mind that's from your own thoughts and from your own feelings is going to be tainted with your resistance and suppression.
1: Yeah.
0: So it's going to be an excuse to suppress you from other things. And this is why most people who say that they know what their causal emotion is but they're not feeling it, they don't even know what their causal emotion is most of the time.
1: Uh-huh.
0: And this is the reason why they're not feeling it, because they don't know what it is. If they knew what it is and they were allowing the experience of it, they'd probably get there. Now, the second part of the question is, if you do actually know what your causal emotion is, which is possible, to intellectually sort of have a good idea of what it might be, and you're not experiencing the emotion, then obviously we need to look at the first three things: anger, addiction, and fear. It's got to be one of those three things blocking the flow of that emotion.
1: Mm-hmm.
0: And this is where most people really struggle. They don't want to acknowledge they're angry. They don't want to acknowledge they're afraid. And most of the time they like their addictions, because their addictions give them everything they want, and they want to keep them.
1: Yeah.
0: And so for that reason, the majority of people, even if they do come to know intellectually what their causal emotion is, probably won't process it unless they go through the processing of the resistive emotions and the suppressive emotions, which are all related to anger, addictions and fear.
1: Mm-hmm.
0: And this is where we need to allow ourselves to go. And because anger, addictions and fear are generally unpleasant to acknowledge within us, a lot of them feel quite sleazy in terms of emotionally, so they feel quite shameful to experience. And we often don't want to go there either, and this is why we become blocked.
1: Yeah.
0: So my suggestion to a person in this kind of situation is to first stop trying to use their intellect to find what the emotion is, and instead use their intellect to find what the block is.
1: Yeah.
0: what's going on, what anger is in them, what addictions are in them, and what fears they have, and start to acknowledge those particular emotions. Because unless they acknowledge those emotions and go through the process of feeling those emotions, and are ready to, through the exercise of their will, desire to feel those emotions, they will never get to know what their causal emotions are.
1: So you're saying if we're not feeling our causal emotions, we could be guessing wrong.
0: Well, most likely we're guessing wrong, I'm saying.
1: Yep.
0: And if on the off chance that we're not, we're still not going through our fear, our anger, our addictions and our fear.
1: Because once we do that, our causal emotion will flow from us naturally.
0: Easily, like a child. Yep. Once you go through and release the blockages from you, the causal emotion just flows out of you, you know, without any without any even need to access it intellectually. And a situation comes up, and because you're humble to your emotion now, and you're humble to what the experience is, and you don't worry so much about what everybody thinks of you, you just go straight into your emotion. You don't have to think about it, you don't have to worry about it, and you don't have to work it all out or any of those kind of things. And if you have to do all of those things, you are in a lot of fear.
1: Mm-hmm.
0: And in fact, you are doing those things to avoid the feeling of your fears,
1: mm-hmm.
0: and you're doing those things to avoid the work needed to be done in fear, addiction and anger, which are the main reasons why you block any emotion that's causal.
1: Great.
0: All right.
1: Can our darker emotions cause us to take actions that are not pure?
0: Always. Yes, always. Your darker emotions will cause you to take actions that are not pure all the time. Because so it's not a can, it's yes, it will always happen.
1: Mm-hmm.
0: The reason why is because the soul is dominant. This is the principle of dominance. So when we look at how the human soul functions, whatever is in the soul emotionally will dominate our everyday existence. So if we have darker emotions in our soul, and you know, emotions where we'd like to harm people, or emotions of rage and anger, which that all comes from, or emotions of rebellion, which cause us to get into trouble a lot, or emotions driven by fears that we're trying to allay by using addictions, all of those types of emotions will definitely dominate.
1: Mm-hmm.
0: So therefore, every single day, they will dominate you. So you can think you're suppressing them, but your actions and your words and your behaviour will be driven by them, and it will only be a supreme exercise of will that prevents you from acting them out.
1: Yeah.
0: And you won't be able to do it all the time. When you're put under strain or under pressure, you'll revert back to the dominance of the soul. So the soul and its emotions will dominate every single moment of your existence. So if your soul is full of dark emotions, they are going to dominate every day of your existence unless you exercise some supreme control of your will. And even then, given certain circumstances, you'll revert back to your old behaviour.
1: Uh-huh.
0: So you need to give up the concept that you can somehow bury your dark emotions and they have no effect on your life, because it's not true. They have an effect on you every single day-to-day life, every single moment of the day.
1: And isn't it true that the more we suppress our emotions, the more they dominate, uh-huh. our darker emotions, the more they dominate what we do?
0: Correct. This is why, you know, a lot of religious faiths have this feeling of guilt. You know, they teach you that you should do, you know, these commandments, and every single person at some point can't do these commandments because of the dominance of their soul.
1: Yep.
0: And so they, you know, go ahead and they break one of the commandments, and then of course there's huge amounts of guilt associated with the breaking of one of the commandments. And so then you punish yourself for the breaking of a commandment, but that doesn't change anything either. So because your soul's dominant, you can punish yourself as much as you want, but you'll still go ahead and do it next time. And this is why, like, a lot of religious faiths, for example, have this issue with masturbation, like particularly Christian religious faiths. And they're saying, you know, the man, well, and usually it's referred to as the male that's got a problem with it, you know, needs to get it under control. This habitual masturbation is bad for him and all these kind of things, right? They don't have any real reason why this is the case, of course, but they do feel that it's somehow immoral. Mm-hmm. And so what they do is they feel you've got to get control of yourself, you know, you've got to control the fact that you want to do this. And the problem with that kind of reasoning is that it causes a person to believe that eventually they can control their soul with their mind.
1: Yeah.
0: And they can't.
1: Yeah.
0: And sooner or later they will relapse to their old behaviour. And then, of course, because they're being told that it's all about control, they then feel guilty that they can't control.
1: Mm-hmm.
0: They would be far better off trying to find the causal emotional reason why they relapse into such behaviours. So habitual masturbation, for example, is driven by a large amount of sadness about intimacy. And sadness in the relationship with the opposite sex. So what the person would need to do is feel some of that sadness.
1: Mm-hmm.
0: When they feel some of that sadness, the feeling will dissipate, and then they'll feel less drawn to habitual masturbation, and masturbation would just be more of a sexual enjoyment rather than something that's habitual, driven by a need or an addiction of some kind.
1: Yeah.
0: And And so in this, and I'm not saying in this discussion, obviously, that masturbation is wrong, because the reality is if you're not allowed to touch yourself, then I would suggest nobody is.
1: And nobody else is able to touch you either.
0: No, that's right. Why should somebody else be able to touch you when you can't? But the reality, though, is that there are many people who are addicted to it in order to avoid some of these emotions, and they would be far better off finding the emotion than they would trying to control the habit using their intellect.
1: Yeah.
0: You know, once you deal with the emotion and release it, you're not driven by the emotion anymore, and so now you have full control of your choices and decisions.

0: going to be driven to masturbation if he does not feel the sadness that he feels about that. Does that make sense?
1: Yes.
0: Now, when he doesn't feel the sadness of that, he will feel like he has to masturbate in order to feel at least some kind of pleasure and somebody, sort of a feeling that something or somebody wants him type of feeling, even if it's him, he himself.
1: Yeah.
0: And this is what drives his habit. Mm-hmm. Now, in a relationship, if this man's in a relationship, there's quite a few things he needs to address. Firstly, he needs to address the woman's reluctance to share her heart or her sexual feelings with him. He also needs to address the fact that he needs that to survive. So he needs to feel about why he needs that to survive, what sadness within him causes him to need that to survive. And they are the causal emotions he actually needs to access. So he might be afraid of addressing those things with the woman. He might be afraid of the woman and upsetting her and she goes completely and then he has no sex at all. He might be afraid of a number of different things that cause him to feel that masturbation is the way out of the situation, and rather than discussion with his girl, you know, in the case of what we're suggesting here with his partner. And he needs to work his way through those emotional issues. Now, it's the denial of those emotional issues that create the habit, mm-hmm. the addiction. And we need to understand that. It's the denial of it. And it's not because somebody has lost control. They have no control because they are driven by their addiction.
1: Yeah.
0: Right? Pretty much all of our addictions are emotional, and then we have a few physical ones.
1: Yeah.
0: So, you know, most people think it's the other way around, but it's not. It's that you have a few physical addictions, all driven by these large numbers of emotional addictions.
1: Mm-hmm.
0: That once you work your way through, you no longer have the physical addiction either. They automatically dissipate.
1: So clarifying what you're saying is that the question was, can our darker emotions cause us to take actions that are not pure?
0: Mm-hmm.
1: It sounds like it's the suppression of our darker emotions that actually drive us to take actions that are not pure. And
0: yes.
1: When we allow our darker emotions, we no longer feel driven to avoid them.
0: I suppose it depends on how you allow them. Like,
1: sure.
0: If you allow them from the point of view of experiencing them within yourself without taking them out on anyone else,
1: mm-hmm.
0: then yes, they haven't caused you to cause any problems for anybody else, and there will be a release inside of you. But the majority of people don't do that. What the majority of people do is they suppress them, or they allow them to actually have full reign over how they treat other people. Now, of course, that's going to even further darken the soul, and that is suppression and resistance to those dark emotions.
1: Mm.
0: So when I say dark emotions will always cause you to do dark things, that is always true, right, because of the dominance of the soul. You will always do dark things if you have dark emotions in them, inside of you. If you suppress them, you'll even do worse things.
1: Mm-hmm. Mm-hmm.
0: Does that make sense?
1: Yeah.
0: Now, you have a choice. Do you suppress and resist, or do you feel them?
1: Mm-hmm.
0: Now, the majority of people choose to not feel them because they feel painful to feel, and what they choose to do is try to suppress them and resist them. In trying to suppress them and resist them, generally you will do even darker things.
1: Mm.
0: And this is how people who believe in love murder other people.
1: Yeah.
0: This is how, you know, women who believe in love, you know, kill an unborn child.
1: Yeah.
0: This is how, you know, it's all done through the darker emotions that exist within the soul, generating within the person thoughts that justify their behaviour.
1: Yeah.
0: So the darker emotions will always finish up doing that. They'll always generate thoughts that finish up justifying more unloving behaviour.
1: Mm.
0: And you can't avoid that because the soul is dominant.
1: Yeah.
0: What you can do is you can work on that happening. Why does it happen? You can get to the soul-based emotional reason why it's happening and release it, and then you can change.
1: Yeah.
0: But a force of will is not going to change you. You have to use extreme will, and even then, put yourself in a difficult situation. You will do what the dark emotions dictate. So, for example, for a woman who normally believes that she loves children, she becomes pregnant from a one-night stand with a man that she hates, right, and that somehow she got into a sexual interaction with, and now she's pregnant. What does she do? Well, most of the time that woman wouldn't hesitate to take a morning after pill if it was available to her, or further than that, if she does become pregnant, abort the child.
1: Mm.
0: Now, in that

0: Hey, the woman has become a murderess.
1: Mm.
0: But she's willing to justify the murderess by saying, oh, but I don't want the child, and the child, it's not good to bring the child in the world. The child would be happier in the spirit, you know, in the afterlife, it would be happier without me, you know, or they believe that the child hasn't even incarnated yet, you know, it's not a child yet until it's born. There's all sorts of justifications we make, all of which internally, most of the time, we know are false.
1: Yeah.
0: But we take them because the dark emotion generates those thoughts.
1: Mm-hmm.
0: So we the dark emotion will always, always dominate in the end. And given the situation, it will always exert its power.
1: Mm.
0: And this is what we need to do, is we need to start looking at those dark emotions and let them go emotionally. We need to process them, experience them, feel them so that they release from us. Now there is no opportunity for them to control, because they're no longer in us.
1: Mm. Mm. It's funny, isn't it? Because almost everyone on the planet is trying to hide their darker emotions, a lot of times for fear of what they might do
0: mm-hmm.
1: if they acknowledge those emotions.
0: Mm-hmm.
1: And yet from what you're saying, the more they're suppressed, the more dominant, more driven everyone is to keep them suppressed, and so they do justify more and more acts.
0: Yes, and eventually they do take actions, or they have to do the other thing, which is completely suppress every feeling in their soul, which is very damaging to yourself. So eventually they do one of those two things. If the dark emotion exists in the soul and you never release it, you carry it around like a burden, right? Sooner or later, in a situation that will come up and dominate. Or if you're very, very, very good at suppression, which most people on the earth are fairly good at, because we've had lots of training. We had training from the moment we were conceived, right the way through our entire childhood, right the way into our adulthood. We've had training about how to suppress, and society is great at enforcing suppression. Because of that, we go, right, I'm going to suppress this. I'm going to suppress, like, I feel like cheating on my husband, but I'm going to suppress it. And then we come up with all these concepts and ideas. It doesn't matter where you get your sexual desires from, as long as you go home and you have sex with your husband, you know.
1: Yep.
0: So it's okay if you watch a bit of porn, it's okay if you watch that guy walk down the street and all that kind of, as long as you go home and have sex with your husband, that's all fine, you know. And there's all these justifications, but see, this is the darkness of the soul dominating, and we then use our intellect to try, the soul uses its intellect to try and justify the soul's condition.
1: Yeah.
0: And this is always going to happen. And then what you do is you suppress that, or attempt to. So you try hard, you know, you pray to God, you know, saying, help me overcome this evil desire, and all these kind of things. And God's saying, well, the only way you're going to overcome this evil desire is to feel the evil desire and its cause. Why do you feel like doing that? And you'll trace that back to some childhood events and so forth. And once those things are released, you'll never feel like that again.
1: Mm-hmm.
0: Yeah. And it's fantastic knowing that. Because you can be confident about that, anything that might be judged by yourself as evil inside of yourself can always be changed, as long as you find the causal emotion that causes it. And that's and this is the only action we can take with our so-called dark emotions. Yeah.
1: Great. Thank you.
0: Mm-hmm.
1: Why do we wish to ignore our darker emotions?
0: Because we believe that ignoring them will make them go away, which is, as we can see from our previous FAQ, that's not the case. Our dark emotions never go away if we ignore them. But there is this common viewpoint amongst humankind that if you ignore something, it will go away. And sometimes it does work with regard to people, you know. If you ignore them long enough, sometimes they do go away. But when it comes to our emotions, it never occurs that way. If we ignore them, they will continue to grow generally, and they will continue to manipulate and control our behaviour. And so, you know, I feel the reality is ignoring dark emotions is a very dangerous thing to do.
1: Mm-hmm.
0: And in fact, it is the ignorance of dark emotions which causes us then to actually take dark actions. So if you are not ignorant of your dark emotions, in other words, if you can see them and you know what they are, then every time you feel one of them, you will go, oh, I've got to be careful now. I've got to be careful what I'm going to do here now. Does that make sense?
1: Yeah.
0: You have a tendency to be able to police yourself to a degree. But if you ignore your dark emotions, you won't even sometimes, and most of the time, be aware of them, and your thoughts will be more along the line of justifying their existence.
1: Yeah.
0: So you'll say to yourself things like, oh, I feel like killing that person, and no wonder, look at the person, you know. you won't even see that that's a dark emotion within yourself caused by something within yourself. You'll think it's caused by somebody outside of you. You'll think it's somebody else's fault that you feel this way.
1: Yeah.
0: And that's a very dangerous thing to do.
1: Yeah.
0: Because when you start blaming other people or thinking it's someone else's fault that you feel certain things, you are not taking personal responsibility for your own emotions. And once that happens, you're in a very, you know, it's a very short distance between that and actually taking action on your dark emotions. And it's very, very dangerous on a lot of levels, for your soul in particular. But also for the soul of others. Every single person that you damage with your, you know, acting out your dark emotions is another person that feels pain as a result of your actions, and they then have to go through their own experience of having to release their emotions about what you did.
1: Yeah.
0: And that just puts terrible burdens on other people. So not only are you harming yourself, but you're also harming all of the people that you've now interacted with using these dark emotions in your interactions. Yeah.
1: So you said at the beginning, we want to ignore the dark emotions because we're hoping they'll go away. And is that just because they feel unpleasant to feel, or is it because we have other issues of shame and judgment?
0: Oh, yeah, of course.
1: Why?
0: You know, we want them to go away for like 100 reasons. You know, some of them are that we feel that we're not a very good person if we have them, so we feel terrible feelings of guilt and shame about having these dark feelings and emotions inside of us. Or it could be just we're not that afraid of having the dark emotion inside of us. We're just concerned that other people might see it, you know, that other people might think that it's terrible. And we have all sorts of judgments, and we also take on society's judgments of some emotions. And so we also, you know, if they think this is bad, then we think it's bad. If they think it's good, we think it's good.
1: Mm-hmm.
0: And some of the things society thinks is good is actually dark emotions, unfortunately. And so we'll be often distorted in our reasoning when it comes to what is a dark emotion from God's perspective, and what is and what I'd classify as an evil emotion, if you like, from God's perspective, and what is a good or loving emotion from God's perspective. We often have huge distortions about that. So we have a lot of judgment about what is good and bad. So for example, a person who has homosexual feelings, who has been brought up in a Christian household, believes their homosexual feelings are evil or bad or dark.
1: Mm-hmm.
0: But the reality is God created these kind of feelings.
1: Mm-hmm.
0: And so the reality is, from God's perspective, is they're okay. You know, there's nothing wrong with them.
1: Yeah.
0: But because the environment of the child is that they believed it was dark, now the child believes it's dark. So we have a lot of distortions about what is good, what is evil. Anything, obviously, from God's perspective that is unloving is usually driven by an evil or a dark emotion.
1: Mm-hmm.
0: And I'll use the term evil purposefully, because all evil that has ever been created, which is the damage of other people through the exercise of your will, has all been created because of some dark emotion that's been suppressed inside the individual and hasn't been allowed to be felt.
1: Mm-hmm.
0: So we're better off feeling them than we are acting upon them.
1: Mm.
0: And it's a very, very different state to feel them and act upon them.
1: So this habit that everyone is in, or this deep desire that everyone has to ignore these darker emotions that are inside of us, seem to be a huge stumbling block to society as a whole, and a kind of a global or societal issue that as children we're not taught to feel our dark emotions rather than...
0: Yes. We're taught to suppress them. We're taught to deny them. We're taught to judge them. We're taught to, you know, try to make them go away. There are some parents, of course, who do the opposite, who actually teach their children to act upon dark emotions because they themselves do that.
1: Yeah.
0: It just depends on our upbringing as to what we're taught. But the average person on the planet has some semblance of conscience, and so therefore some semblance of internal gauge as to what is good and what is not. Often it's heavily distorted, of course, but as a result, anything that the average person sees as not good generally there's a lot of judgment on the planet about.
1: Mm-hmm.
0: So if the average person on Earth is challenged by homosexuality, they believe that homosexuality is bad. Does that make sense? Yeah. It's got nothing to do with what God thinks about the issue. It's got everything to do with what people generally in society feel about the issue. And this is the unfortunate thing. We judge a lot of what are good and decent emotions from God's perspective as bad, and then we judge a lot of what are quite evil emotions as good.
1: Yeah.
0: And then we judge a lot of stuff that is bad as really, really, really bad, and all of it we try to suppress. And so, of course, we're confused.
1: Yeah.
0: And, of course, we don't know what we're doing most of the time with the days, during the day. And, of course, we're going to act through the dominance of our soul that's being suppressed and resisted.
1: Yeah.
0: And so this is why we end up taking a lot of very dark actions. And even as a society, we end up taking dark actions. You know, we're willing to go to war as an entire nation in order, which is an act of the entire nation, really, justified by a dark emotion.
1: Mm.
0: And these all of these justifications come from these dark emotions. And so it is imperative, if we ever want to become at one with God, and if we ever want to become loving, it's imperative to release these dark emotions from us so they no longer govern our life.
1: And the first step in doing that is presumably to stop ignoring that they're there.
0: Correct. You've got to stop denial.
1: Yeah.
0: Stop suppression. Stop saying to yourself, I don't have any. Because if you didn't have any and everybody in the world didn't have any, then there wouldn't be any problems in the world.
1: Yeah.
0: We'd all be in loving interactions with each other and everyone would be happy. So
1: yeah.
0: The reality is we have them. And even in a standard relationship or a standard family, there's plenty of dark emotions. You know, you can just see them. So start dealing with them.
1: Mm.
0: Start acknowledging they're there. You know, I once said to somebody, all of our dark emotions are like, and I use the term shit in the middle of a room, and like a pile of it in the middle of the room, you know, a pile of poo in the middle of the room. It's all smelly. Everybody knows it's there, and everyone walks around saying it's not there, and that nothing smells. And unfortunately, that's how we treat our dark emotions most of the time. We're going around saying, it's not there, nothing smells, when it stinks to high heaven, and it's created like lots of problems in our lives. And it creates lots of problems still in our lives, and yet we're still going around saying, no, it's not there, doesn't stink,
1: yeah,
0: you know, and
1: yeah.
0: It's just crazy.
1: Yeah.
0: And it's amazing how, I sometimes feel it's just so amazing how, like, firm we are about our denial.
1: Mm.
0: Like, things have to get pretty bad sometimes before we go, oh, maybe that's that's the reason why, you know, that dark emotion might be the reason why I felt that way, or, you know. And you often see violence in a household, whether it's towards children or between partners. You often see, you know, that's all driven by dark emotion. You often see people lying and stealing and cheating and all sorts. That's all driven by dark emotion. They're all emotions we can get rid of. They're all emotions that are not a part of our soul, that we can let them go, but they're in our soul. And while they're in our soul, they will dictate through dominance. They will dictate the rest of our life until we release them.
1: Thank you. Okay, the next person's written us a little paragraph with a number of questions in it. So
0: okay.
1: I'll read it all
0: as
1: to you.
0: As we often have.
1: Yeah. And we can go back to different parts of it if you'd
0: sure,
1: like.
0: Sure.
1: Okay. So they say, I understand that God's love is supposed to be able to enter us as we progress, but I suspect I'm a long way off from this.
0: Mm-hmm.
1: Does it really take a long time for some of us? And do we just need to be patient? Are there some signs that can show us that we're just not getting it? I feel like I'm just not getting some really basic stuff. I'm really struggling with allowing myself to feel these emotions in the first place and scared that they will never end. Where do I start?
0: Hmm. Yes, well, there's quite a lot of things in this question, isn't there? So let's have a look at some of them. If you read the first couple of sentences first, again, we'll just go through some of what's affecting this person. Again, I feel it's a lady, so
1: yeah.
0: We'll talk about what's affecting her. So.
1: Okay. I understand that God's love is supposed to be able to enter us as we progress, but I suspect I'm a long way off from this.
0: Let's just look at it's interesting terminology sometimes, how the terminology people use and how it actually influences their emotions without them really understanding the influence. So this lady's basically saying that she understands something that she doesn't understand yet. And what she says she understands is that God's love is supposed to enter us as we progress.
1: Yeah.
0: No, God's love isn't supposed to enter you as you progress. The reality is you can progress without any of God's love entering you.
1: Yeah.
0: So God's love isn't supposed to enter you as you progress.
1: Uh-huh.
0: Does that make sense?
1: Mm-hmm.
0: And God's love, it will enter you when you have a pure, sincere longing for that love to enter you.
1: Yeah.
0: Of course, then you'll progress. But of course, the problem is developing a pure, sincere longing for God's love to enter you. The other thing is she's saying that it's supposed to. She doesn't believe it does.
1: Mm.
0: She just has been told that it's supposed to, or she thinks she's been told that it's supposed to, which I've never done, because I've never said that it's supposed to enter you as you progress. Because I've only ever said that it enters you when you have a sincere, pure longing for it to enter you.
1: Yep.
0: So the whole concept that it's supposed to comes from this feeling that she has that she doesn't really believe in God's love in the first place.
1: Right.
0: So there's one major block to receiving God's love.
1: Yeah.
0: If your person doesn't have faith that God's love exists within them, within God to give to them, and doesn't have faith that they can long for God's love to enter them, then what happens is that they will probably not long for God's love.
1: Mm.
0: Whether they progress or not, they will not long for God's love. So the entering of God's love is dependent upon a sincere longing for that love to enter.
1: Mm.
0: And if you don't have that longing, God's love will not enter, no matter how much you emotionally progress. By the way, your emotional progress will be slower as well, because you'll have to change absolutely everything within your soul causally, one by one. Whereas God's love, as it comes, can help you start to address causal emotions by softening you to them.
1: Mm.
0: So God's love can help you immensely in feeling causal emotion. But if you don't have any faith that God's love can enter you, then of course God's love cannot enter you.
1: Yeah.
0: It's quite that simple. So that's one aspect of her question.
1: Mm.
0: So let's look at the next sentence.
1: Okay. Does it just take a really long time for some of us and we just need to be patient?
0: So here's another problem.
1: Yeah.
0: This concept, and I think we've raised this concept a number of times in other FAQs, this concept that you just need to be patient and sooner or later something magical will happen and you'll make some kind of transition and then everything will work smoothly and wonderfully is actually untrue. The only way in which anything changes inside of the soul is by the soul's will being exercised for the change to occur. So there is not some magical process or some patience that you need to have about the soul changing. You need to find what's going on inside of your soul that's resisting the change and have a desire to do such a thing. You need to have a desire to allow such changes to occur. And unless the soul's will is exercised in that direction, you will not change.
1: Mm.
0: And it doesn't matter how patient you are, you won't change for a long time, if at all.
1: Yeah.
0: Right? So this is something we need to also mention. But we must say that you need to have patience with yourself, which is different than having patience about the process of change.
1: Okay.
0: When I say patience with yourself, there are sometimes you just don't get things. And there's sometimes when you need more diligent effort to get it. It's sort of like a person, if they go to a university course and they start studying, let's say, high-level mathematics, the average person would struggle.
1: Yeah.
0: Right? And they would need to have patience with themselves while still maintaining a desire to learn.
1: And using their will, presumably, to engage with learning.
0: Correct.
1: Yep.
0: Now, that's different than having a patience of just sitting there and going, I'm not going to do anything, and I'm just going to wait for some magical thing that maybe God or someone else will bring to me so that I can finish up progressing. That's completely different. So one state is, I take full responsibility for my lack of progression.
1: Mm-hmm.
0: That is a person who takes responsibility for the use of their will. But I also need to be patient with myself in that state, which is very different than having patience waiting for some other thing to occur outside of myself before I change. Of course, anything that occurs outside of yourself can help you change, but if you're resistive to change, it's not going to help you. You have to develop the qualities of humility, the quality of desire for change. A sincere and pure longing has to be developed that comes from within your soul to change, just like a sincere, pure longing has to come from within your soul to connect to God's love. And that's not going to magically occur. It is something that you're going to have to develop with the exercise of your will.
1: Yeah. Okay. Will we keep going?
0: Yes.
1: Are there some signs that can show us that we are just not getting it?
0: Yes, plenty of signs. In fact, you know, what this lady has said in this particular comment is a sign that she's not getting the underlying principles of how the soul works. You see, and instead of being condemnatory about that, what we need to go is, okay, I'm obviously not getting something. I'm obviously not understanding at some level what's really going on with my soul. I need to understand that. If no change is occurring and I am stagnant, that is the best sign.
1: Yeah.
0: It's a great sign that I don't get something, that it's me that doesn't get something. And what most people do there is they blame their teacher, or they blame God, or they blame, you know, anything other than themselves. But if we're really responsible, mm-hmm. we would say, well, actually, it's all dependent upon the use of my will. You see, from God's perspective, God wants you to make these changes. God loves you already. God wants to give you her love already. God is waiting for you to get into a condition where there's a sincere, pure desire inside of you to receive it. So from God's perspective, there's nothing to do with God as to why there's no change occurring.
1: Yeah.
0: God has everything in place. God's got laws in place to cause you to try to change. God is constantly trying to change you, to bring you to the place where God created you to be, the pure expression of your pure personality and nature.
1: Mm-hmm.
0: So God's already got everything in place. If no change is occurring, it's because we're resistive to everything God's got in place. And we must acknowledge that. Right? We must acknowledge that to ourselves, firstly, that there must be resistance within us. And then we need to develop a desire, through the use of our will, a desire to find what it is that's causing us to be resistive.
1: Mm-hmm.
0: To find the suppression that's in our soul, to find the resistance in our soul, and start to process our way through it. Only we can do that. No one else can do that for us. God can't do that for us, and no one else can do it for us either. Many might attempt to try if they are unloving, but they can't do it for us either.
1: Yeah.
0: The only person who can process their way through my emotions is me. No one else can do it for me. And this is something that's beautiful, because it shows you that God made us to be self-responsible individuals who come to see the power of exercising their own will.
1: Mm.
0: So I think it's a beautiful fact that this occurs. So any person who sort of says, oh, there'd be some kind of mysterious event that might occur, or someone will come along and save me from myself, and all of those kind of things, none of those things can happen. We can be saved from ourselves only by listening to other people who know how to progress, and then engaging through faith those methods of progression. The majority of people don't do that, of course. They don't engage it through faith or any other way. And unfortunately, they don't progress.
1: Yeah.
0: And there's a last statement she makes.
1: There is.
0: You wanted to raise another issue in what we just said?
1: No, just when she asks, are there some signs that can show us that we're just not getting it? From what you said, if there's no change in our life without extreme force of will, then that's a sign that we're not getting it.
0: And honestly, there are many other signs. Obviously, the law of attraction in our life will not be changing. We'll be attracting the same events time after time with different people. You know, our life is not going to be happy, so we'll be experiencing low amount of happiness in our lives. We'll often feel under attack. We'll often feel like, you know, things are not working well in our lives and we're not enjoying it. There's so many signs. You could list hundreds and hundreds of them in the end. Yeah. But it all results, it comes down or boils down to this one fact that our life isn't changing for the better.
2: Yeah.
0: And if our life's not changing for the better, that's an indication that we're stagnant and we are not exercising our will to adjust that particular state of affairs.
1: Yeah. Mm. Okay, well, let's read the end.
0: Yeah.
1: I feel like I'm just not getting some really basic stuff.
0: Yes.
1: I'm really struggling with allowing myself to feel these emotions in the first place and scared that they will never end.
0: Yes.
1: Where do I start?
0: Well, what she has stated here is very interesting because if she listens to her own statements, she will see that fear is the dominant emotion.
1: Mm-hmm.
0: So fear is suppressing her desire to change. It's suppressing her desire to feel emotions. She is afraid that if she starts feeling emotions, it will never end, which is not a truth, but it is a fear that a lot of people have.
1: Yeah.
0: And so what she needs to do is start looking at all the addictions she has to prevent herself from feeling these fears. The fact that these fears are in play is an indication that she must have addictions.
1: Yeah.
0: To look after each one of these fears.
1: Yeah.
0: So what she needs to do is to start looking at the addictions that she has. And she can do that by every time she gets angry, noticing why she got angry. Mm. And there's an addiction, something that wasn't met. Also, every time she feels good, she needs to look at that because there's probably something that happened that fed one of her addictions.
1: Yeah.
0: And if she allows herself to see every time she feels bad and every time she feels good, she will start acknowledging her addictions to herself. And once she starts acknowledging her addictions to herself, she has a chance to start to have a look at her fears that drive the addictions.
1: Yeah.
0: But already she has listed three in the question.
1: She has.
0: So that's where she could start. She could start with those three.
1: Yeah.
0: So what were they again, she said?
1: Well, the last two is that she's...
0: If you read the statement from the beginning...
1: I understand that God's love is supposed to be able to enter us as we progress.
0: Yes.
1: But I suspect I'm a long way off from this.
0: So one fear is that she doesn't have any feeling whatsoever that God's love can really enter her as she progresses.
1: Yeah. Yeah.
0: And she also has a feeling that it's supposed to without her effort.
1: Uh-huh.
0: So that's a problem.
1: Yes.
0: There's an addiction.
1: Yeah.
0: She wants to be able to progress without any personal effort.
1: Mm.
0: So that's an addiction. That's almost like saying, well, God's got to do all the work and then I'll progress. And that's not how it's going to work at all.
1: Yeah.
0: We need to do the work.
1: Yeah, mm. Yeah. And then she says, does it just take a really long time for some of us and we need to be patient? Are there some signs that can show us that we're just not getting it? I feel like I'm just not getting some really basic stuff. I'm struggling with
0: it. So there's one fear.
1: Yeah, that I'm not getting it.
0: So fear that she's not getting some really basic stuff.
1: Yep.
0: Yeah.
1: Struggling to allow herself to feel these emotions in the first place.
0: So there's obviously fears that cause her to stop feeling emotions.
1: Mm-hmm. And scared that they will never end.
0: And that's one of her primary fears.
1: Yes.
0: And again, so already she's identifying through her question her fears without even knowing that she's identified what her fears are that are preventing her progress.
1: Yeah.
0: Well, so what's preventing her progress is evident from her question, and we find this quite a lot.
1: Definitely.
0: Where a person asks the question, but in the question contains their own answer to their own question.
1: Yeah.
0: So in her case with her emotions, inside of her question she's showing that she has a thought that God should do it for her, mm-hmm. supposed to do it for her, and not much faith that that's the case.
1: Yeah.
0: She also is showing that she is quite afraid about processing through or feeling emotion.
1: Mm-hmm.
0: For one reason is that she feels that it's never going to end.
1: Yeah.
0: And she's also quite afraid about not understanding,
1: yeah.
0: about feeling like she's confused. And there's probably fears associated with that, associated feeling like a bit stupid and a bit dumb and not really, does that make sense? Mm-hmm. Which are all fears. Mm-hmm. So already there's quite a long list of fears that she can identify from her own question.
1: Yeah.
0: And if she allowed herself to identify them and then look at the addiction she has to cover over these fears, what she does every day to make sure that she doesn't feel those things,
1: yeah.
0: then she'll go a long way to realising why she does not progress.
1: Mm.
0: Yeah.
1: And you've actually given quite a lot of good advice about progression in this answer. That So to recap, you've said that the lack of faith is an issue and that we need to work on faith.
0: A huge issue.
1: Yep.
0: It's a huge, most people on earth have very little faith in God.
1: Mm.
0: We don't trust that God's built our soul just right. We don't trust that God's built a perfect person and we've only got errors in us from our environment. We think somehow there's some intrinsic flaw that we were created with, when that's not the case. We don't trust that. We don't have faith in that.
1: Yeah.
0: There's so many things about God we don't have faith in. We don't think or have faith that God is a good being that loves. We only believe God's someone like our mummy or daddy, you know, who loves us sometimes, but only when we do what mummy or daddy says.
1: Yeah.
0: Or in the case of God, only when we do what God says.
1: Yeah.
0: That's
1: yeah.
0: the only time we feel God's going to love us.
1: Yeah.
0: So there's a lot of false beliefs that we have in there
1: yeah.
0: that we need to address and see. Otherwise, we won't develop a longing for God.
1: So faith's one area to look at.
0: A huge area.
1: The next thing you talked about was personal responsibility.
0: Yes.
1: And the.
0: So in other words, this whole concept that if I wait long enough, something will happen. No, if you wait long enough, you'll get old, decrepit and sick. And also, if you think about your day-to-day life, does anything ever happen when you just sit in one place? No, generally not.
1: You know, nothing really.
0: Even to turn on the telly, you've got to lift up your hand, go reach to the remote control, and at least switch a button. You've got to do something.
1: Yeah.
0: You know, it's just sitting and waiting for something to occur means that nothing is going to occur. Mm. Like,
1: yeah, and so that's what you talked about—the difference between like a passive kind of patience, where we're just waiting for something magical to happen to us that creates our progress, versus a patience with self as we actively engage a process.
0: Correct.
1: Yeah.
0: So you can actively engage a process and not get it straight away. It's a bit like when if you pick up a musical instrument right at the beginning and you try to play it, the very first things that come out of the musical instrument are generally not pleasant to listen to. Right?
1: Yeah.
0: and if you don't have patience with yourself that you've just begun the process of learning, then you'll probably put down the musical instrument and never pick it up again. And it's very much the same with divine truth. We pick it up, we look at it, we're initially enthused by the intellectual concept of it,
1: mm-hmm.
0: but unfortunately what happens is we generally start to try to play with it, you know, start to experience it or experiment with it, and then we get very confused very rapidly because we haven't connected to our soul yet, and there's a lot of things we don't understand about our soul. And at that point, most people go, no, I think I'll put it down again.
1: Yeah.
0: Rather than being patient with themselves and saying, no, I'm a learner,
1: mm-hmm.
0: I'm going through a learning experience here. As long as I exercise my will to continue, I will get to the end of it eventually. And will is not the same as force.
1: Yeah, because that's the other way that we can approach progression, isn't it? To be very forceful with
0: ourselves
1: and self-punishing and hard upon ourselves.
0: Yes. I know one man who said to me, for the last 6 years, he said to me, I am going to get it. I am eventually going to get it. And I said to the man, I said, look, you know you're not getting it at the moment, right? And you're really quite angry about not getting it. All you need to do is feel how angry you are about not getting it. And he hasn't done that yet.
1: Yeah.
0: Right. So of course he can't get it while he doesn't go through that emotion.
1: Yeah.
0: So this is what the problem is for many people. They are, you know, they feel they force themselves to try to get it, but they're not getting it, and they have an emotion that they have to feel, but they don't feel it.
1: Yeah.
0: And that's the opening. Once they start to feel the emotion, and then they start getting things, then they realize, it was the emotion that caused me to not get it.
1: It's such a simple process, isn't it? We just need to keep feeling the next thing that comes up, and yet often we're so used to trying to control and be in charge and get to a goal and a destination.
0: Yeah. A child just feels the next thing that comes up. Yeah. They're not planning ahead for the future very much or looking at the past very much. They're just feeling the next emotion that comes up, whatever that emotion is. Now, a lot of children become damaged because of the childhood suppression, but if a child is left in a pure state in that regard, it can process through every emotion very, very rapidly within hours.
1: Yeah.
0: It's all done.
1: Yeah.
0: And this is where we as adults have the capacity to do that. But unfortunately, because of suppression and resistance and our belief systems and our intellect, we believe, you know, in hardly any principles about how the soul functions. You know, we don't have any understanding about how our own soul functions.
1: Yeah.
0: And as a result, we don't understand preclusion or absorption or progression or dominance or, you know, resistance or suppression or any of these concepts of the soul. We don't understand any of them. We don't understand presence and these kind of concepts. And so as a result, we're there trying to struggle with it all intellectually, not understanding any of the principles that govern our soul, believing, in fact, most of the time believing, that none of it's true.
1: Mm-hmm.
0: You know, the amount of times I've talked to people who say, I don't understand why I'm progressing, and I say to them, well, it's because you don't understand the soul. You don't believe that feeling and emotion is going to help you progress. And they go, yes, I do. And I said, no, you don't, because you don't let yourself feel any emotion. So how would you how can you understand when you haven't let yourself feel one? You know?
1: Just to clarify there, you meant the person who said, I don't understand why I'm not progressing?
0: Yes.
1: Yeah.
0: Yeah. Said, well, I'm not progressing,
1: yeah,
0: sorry.
1: Yeah. That's all right. Yeah. Just...
0: Yeah, and so, you know, I feel a lot of people are in this state where they don't understand what's going on because they have no understanding of how the soul works.
1: Yeah.
0: And as a result, they're still holding on quite strongly to the concept that they can intellectually force change, which is not a soul quality.
1: Yeah, yeah. Mm. And so that's some of the other things that you said in answer to this question was that... obviously, we know we're stagnant or we're not getting it when there's no change happening in our lives.
0: Correct.
1: But then there's this issue of having a will and a desire for change. And if we're not changing, we obviously don't have the desire. Mm-hmm. And that's because of fear. And we need to start feeling anger and fear and addiction.
0: Yes.
1: Yeah.
0: So fear is a primary reason why we don't change. And fear is covered over, like smoothed over by addiction.
1: Mm.
0: And when we get angry, it's a demonstration when our addictions are not getting met.
1: Yeah.
0: So instead of our addiction not getting met, so we feel some fear, what we do is revert to rage.
1: Mm-hmm.
0: And when we get our addictions met, we go, oh, isn't the world lovely and beautiful? And isn't everybody lovely and beautiful? And, oh, I have so many nice friends and everything's wonderful. And we tell ourselves a whole heap of crap about our life because we want our addictions met because our addictions help us to overcome our fears.
1: Yeah.
0: And it's only when we're brave enough to look at the rage that we have and look at our addictions and then start to examine our fears that true progression will occur. And in fact, the biggest work that most people on this planet will need to do is working through their fears.
1: Mm-hmm.
0: If you're not prepared to work through your fear, you have no way of progressing. Simple as that. There's no way you can progress without working through fear.
1: Mm.
0: And most people don't want to, because they feel it's too painful.
1: Mm.
0: And they're not prepared to feel pain. But the irony is, every time you suppress a fear, physical pain results.
1: Yeah.
0: So now you're creating more pain.
1: Yeah.
0: And this is a sad state of humanity, because we don't understand how the soul functions. We even believe that disease is not of our own creation. Mm. And it is.
1: Mm. Yeah. Mm. More questions we're going to ask you about fear, specifically, sure. as we go through this series. Yeah.
0: I think we've now up to 150 or 200 questions in this series already, and the reality is I think we'll be going quite some time answering people's emotional questions, which isn't a bad thing, because in the end, you know, we need to learn to become emotional beings who don't judge emotion and who allow emotions to occur and who allows emotions to flow. We need to learn how to do these things. And there is, unfortunately, a large amount of disinformation on this planet about emotion, and that we're going to have to wade our way through and sort out and eventually come to resolution of. And that's one of the main reasons why the majority of people on the planet never progress while they're on Earth.
1: Yeah. Okay, well, let's keep going. Thank you for that one. This question is another sort of long paragraph from someone.
0: Sure.
1: So I'll read it out and we can go back through it.
0: Okay.
1: I've used shaming methods to try to change the behaviour of my son and other people.
0: Mm-hmm.
1: And I'm beginning to realise how much my own suppressed or denied shame has impacted and still impacts on my actions and beliefs.
0: Mm-hmm.
1: For a long time, I've tried to change my behaviour and actually believed that I'd succeeded. No shortage of arrogance and self-deception here. I'm beginning to emotionally realise that it's not possible to change through trying to change my actions. Why do we find it so personally difficult to accept the truth and come to terms with our shame?
0: I find this person's last question, like the last state, the last sentence.
1: Sentence, yeah.
0: Quite incongruous with the rest of the question.
1: Yeah.
0: Because I find it's quite